0: injuries, not playing tonight. He is day-to-day. Sabres signed coach Lindy Ruff to a two-year extension. Under Ruff, Buffalo this year ended a 14-season playoff drought. Steelers quarterback Aaron Rodgers told reporters he'll retire after the 2026 NFL season, which will be his 22nd in the league. Bengals quarterback Joe Burrow lauded the work the team's front office did the last few months to overhaul a roster that missed the playoffs each of the last three seasons. He called this roster the most talented one they've had since he's been in Cincinnati. American League leading Rays beat the O's 5-3, their 15th win the last 19 games. Reds pounded out 15 hits in a 9-4 win over the Phillies. Joe Ryan struck out 12 in 7. Twins beat the Astros 4-1.
1: Hey, it's Michelle's Mom, and coming up Thursday, Jalen Brunson lit up the Garden in the fourth quarter to lead the Knicks to a huge win in Game 1. I'll tell you if you'll be able to do it again. It's Unsportsmanlike, 6 a.m. Eastern, right here on ESPN Radio, ESPN2, and ESPNU.

0: This is the Baseball Tonight podcast for Friday, May 15th, 2026, presented to you by La Quinta by Wyndham. Tonight, La Quinta, tomorrow you shine. I'm Buster Olney. Kenny Ligon is filling in for Taylor Schwenk again today. And on the show today, we'll be talking with Chris Getz, head of baseball operations for the Chicago White Sox, about his team's remarkable start, Munetaka Murakami, and about the Pope. That's Sarah Langs' notes. But first, let's talk to Jorge Castillo of ESPN.com. Jorge Castillo covers baseball for ESPN, and he's part of the New York chapter of baseball writers. Jorge, how you doing?
1: I'm doing well, Buster. How are you?
0: Good. So the reason why I mentioned that is that when we get to award season, what happens in every chapter, as you well know, is that two writers are picked from the group to cast ballots. Now, you are relatively new to the New York chapter, so I suspect that you don't have a vote in the National League Cy Young Award this year. Is that correct?
1: I haven't been told anything, so I doubt it, yeah.
0: Okay. I think that what you need to do is light a candle every night and ask to be not get that vote. Does that one, Jorge, is going to be a tough one? With what we're seeing out of Paul Skenes, Shohei Ohtani, Jacob Mizorowski, wow. I'm just watching these guys pitch in the last week. You wonder by the time we get to the end of the year what these numbers are going to look like. What are you seeing in this trio?
1: It's the best trio in baseball. I mean, I was there on opening day at Citi Field when Paul Skenes survive the first inning. Was charged with 5 runs in that first inning because O'Neill Cruz misplayed 2 balls in center field. Since then, a 1.09 ERA in 8 starts. He's flirted with a no-hitter in the last 2 outings. Hasn't walked a batter going back to April 13th.
0: And Buster, a month without walking a hitter. I just want to reiterate that. Go ahead.
1: Yeah, and I just took a lot of courage, Buster. Please hold your applause. But I picked Paul Skenes to be my NL Cy Young Award winner.
0: And you were out on a limb. Way to go.
1: Yeah, the courage that took. And it's looking good. The problem is that Mizorowski is basically unhittable. I mean, he threw 49 pitches at least 100 miles an hour on Wednesday. The guy has thrown 233 100 mile an hour or better pitches this year. The rest of baseball starting pitchers, 144. He's dominant. I mean, the guy's throwing 103, 104 miles an hour. And then you got Shohei Ohtani, who when Shohei Ohtani wants to do something, he almost always does it. And this year, it's very obvious that he wants to win a Cy Young Award. 2 years ago, he wanted to go 50-50 because he wasn't pitching. He went 50-50. He has a 0.82 ERA. He's looked great. Now, it's a matter of, for me, when it comes to Cy Young, I'm really into, it's very important to me. How many innings are these guys going to throw? I thought Zach Wheeler should have won that Cy Young Award over Corbin Burns in 21 just because he threw more and was super effective. Ohtani's at 44 innings so far. Skenes is at 50. Mizorowski at 51. And I just wonder with Ohtani's, his workload, we've seen that become a story here, him trying to do the two-way thing and struggling at the plate. I wonder how the Dodgers will, moving forward with Ohtani, how will they handle him as he tries to do something that we've never seen before, a two-way player winning the Cy Young Award.
0: Well, it's funny that you cast it that way. Like, you're like, how will the Dodgers handle him? I think you would agree with me. It's what Shohei Ohtani wants to do. If he says to the, and I'm just making this up, okay? There's no indication that he would do this. But if he went to them today and said, you know what? I'm just going to bag the DH thing for a while. I'm going to focus on pitching. Like, I want to go to every 5 days. The Dodgers would do it. If he said to them, I want to stay in the lineup most days, they would do that too. If he said to them, I don't want to pitch the day before I pitch, or I want to DH the day before I pitch, and then the day I pitch, then they would do that. Whatever Ohtani wants, he gets in his schedule, yes?
1: That has been the case. I wonder if this year it could change a little bit. I wonder if the Dodgers, on paper, this lineup is supposed to be unbelievable. They have stars, future Hall of Famers up and down this lineup. It has not, the offense has been struggling now for the better part 2-3 weeks. And Ohtani's just not been Ohtani at the plate. And then on the starting rotation side, Glasnow just goes on the injured list. Blake Snell just comes off the injured list. That group hasn't necessarily been what we expected either. Yamamoto has not been quite himself. Ohtani's actually been needed in that rotation, but he's also needed right now, unbelievably to me, in that lineup. So I'll be interested in seeing if the Dodgers do put up some resistance and say, hey, actually, you know what, Shohei? We're going to do this. And we know you want to do both. And we know you had your ambition and your goals. But for the Dodgers to win the World Series this year, this is the best course. It's going to be fascinating. It's a fascinating storyline this year.
0: I should mention Mason Miller also in the Cy Young Award conversation. You know, he's having arguably the best season ever for reliever. He's the backbone of the Padres' success. So he'll be in there. But I think for the sake of this conversation, we'll focus on the three starting pitchers. And what Ohtani's doing this year to me is amazing. To see him maintain the feel for six pitches while he's generally serving as an everyday DH, that's incredible to me. Okay. But I would say this, when somebody gets a hit off Ohtani, I'm not surprised. Like, it's not, doesn't seem like that unusual. Guys will get good swings against him. They might actually score some runs against him. I've got to the point with the other two guys where when someone gets a hit off Skeens, off Mizorowski, like, I'm surprised. Like, Skeens' dominance in his last two starts was staggering. I can't remember, you know, Pedro Martinez might be the closest thing that I'm seeing to what we're seeing in Skeens right now with how he's good. And you mentioned Mizorowski. I tweeted out today that he's going Mach 3, right? Well, 103, when no one else is doing that on a more consistent basis. I get the feeling, because of volume issue, that those two guys might have an advantage by the end of the year. But here's Ohtani's, I think, advantage in this race, is that he's more popular. And I don't think it's a huge factor, but I think that when the narratives, writers, I think we tend to look for narratives. And I do think if Ohtani is within 20 innings, if he's within 30 innings, those other guys, and his numbers are right there, because he's the greatest player we've ever seen, that's a little tiebreaker that he has in his column. Are you buying? You think I'm full of crap?
1: No, that's fair. The other thing that I would tie to this, I know we're talking about Cy Young, but MVP. How good of a hitter does Ohtani need to be, or how bad can he be, frankly, to still win an MVP? And maybe voters say, hey, if he's going to win the MVP, then I'll give Skeens or Mizorowski the Cy Young Award, right? You know, I think that's all sort of in play. I'm fascinated also by that MVP race. And, you know, does Ohtani need an 850 OPS and hit 25 home runs or 800 OPS? Like, what's the line there, the threshold, if he's going to be an elite pitcher to also win the MVP?
0: So along those lines, I kind of wonder if Mason Miller might have a better chance for MVP than Cy Young Award, because especially in this year when we're seeing bullpen meltdowns all over the place, the advantage that the Padres have in the ninth inning is so extraordinary. I wonder, and given the, you know, the number of games that Mason Miller impact, I wonder if it'd be more appropriate for him to be an MVP candidate. Are you buying that?
1: Sure. But Buster, you have more of the history sort of sense of like how unusual. I mean, for me, that'd be super unusual, right? A closer winning MVP, especially with Shohei Ohtani in that league. But the stuff that he's doing and the Padres, I know a lot of people have talked about this. I have no idea how they're this good. The numbers just don't add up. And like you said, they've Mason Miller, and the fact that they're just winning these close games, that is a huge reason why they're this good. And Mason Miller is a huge reason why.
0: Yeah. And it's, you know, a comparable sort of in a parallel universe. When you talk to Atlanta Braves players from the 90s, they will tell you that they believe that if Mariano Rivera wore their uniform and not pinstripes, they would be the team that would have won the championships, because he made that kind of difference over the course of a postseason. And maybe over the course of a regular season, Mason Miller will be that guy for the Padres. So anyway, I'm glad I don't have that vote. I would not want to be choosing between those two. Those guys would be hard.
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All right, let's dive in a little bit into the early trade conversations that are starting to percolate a little bit. And a couple of observations that I certainly picked up. One, I don't know how many good players are going to be available. At the trade deadline last year, I had a GM say to me, man, there's just not that many good guys out there. Well, with the American League being the land of opportunity and all these teams that are in the mix, who's actually going to be a seller? Do we think that if the Red Sox, given the expectations coming into the year or within five games, that suddenly Craig Bressel is going to wave the white flag? I'm not buying it. We might have to look

0: fascinated by, if they are out of this, is Yordan Alvarez. Now, I would not trade him. You know, he's one of the best hitters in baseball. Obviously, he's under contract through the 2028 season. And to me, could you get a haul, a Juan Soto-esque haul for Yordan Alvarez, the way the Nationals did a few years ago, you know, getting James Wood and CJ Abrams and Mackenzie Gore and a couple other prospects. I don't see that happening, but that's the name. If you, you said it, Buster, there might not be a ton of, you know, big names, you know, impact players available at the deadline. Alvarez would be the most impactful player since Soto at the deadline. I do think the Astros, you know, getting, you know, moving on from Paredes or Christian Walker is a possibility.
1: Yeah.
0: You mentioned the Mets. Dave, I mean, I was at the game Wednesday night, last night. Juan Soto fouls a pitch off his foot, and I was like, okay, another bad break for the Mets. Hours after they placed Francisco Alvarez on the injured list with a torn meniscus. They, like you said, Freddie Peralta is an interesting piece. Clay Holmes, under the radar, has been one of the best starting pitchers in baseball this year. That experiment has gone well up in the Mets, converting him from reliever. The Mets, the second most expensive roster in baseball, one of the most expensive rosters of all time. I asked David Stearns on Monday, I believe it was, or Tuesday, at what point do you have to pivot to the future? And he said, we are not close to that point yet. So they're going to ride this out. They're going to give this a go because they have World Series expectations. And, you know, Francisco Lindor is out, Jorge Polanco's out, Luis Robert is out. So they just need to tread water for now. And the Red Sox, I don't see the Red Sox competing for a World Series for, you know, the American League pennant this year. That division is loaded. And they're six games under. Maybe they sneak into a wild card spot, but I don't know. Maybe they move on for a couple of pieces, but I don't see that happening either. I think it's a tough spot for the Red Sox.
1: There's some observations about some things you're talking about. One, so much of this, these decisions come down to not what the GM wants. It's what the owner wants to do. Scout the owners for a moment. Steve Cohen has demonstrated he's not the crazy Artie Moreno owner where it's Dan the Torpedo's full speed ahead. In 2023, Buck Showalter's last year, he waved the white flag in midseason, said, look, we're not good enough. The numbers are ugly. So that would seem to be in play. Jim Crane, the owner of the Houston Astros, has very strong feelings about how long, you know, long-term contracts. He does not give contracts out more than 6 years. Yordan Alvarez is going to get a contract of more than 6 years, becomes a free agent. Jim traded Kyle Tucker, right? He traded Kyle Tucker a year before he became a free agent because he didn't want to pay him. So I wouldn't completely rule that out. I'm right there with you. And the Red Sox, the interesting thing about this team to me is, it's a hard roster to turn over. When you really dig into it and you're thinking about what they need, offense, what do you do? Well, Wilson Contreras has 2 years left. Trevor Story, the shortstop, has 2 years left. Where else are you making changes other than maybe third base? Taylor Durbin was Craig Breslow's big acquisition in the offseason. It'd be really hard for him to blow that up. And where are you going to get offensive help if you want to do something? So there, quick, before you go, we got a couple minutes left. I want to talk to you about the Yankee situation. Anthony Volbeat comes back. He's playing shortstop. Wasn't wild about his quote, I must say, when he was saying, you know, I've learned that things are out of my control and don't worry about it, which seems to infer that, you know, he didn't necessarily agree with the decision of leaving the minor leagues. And my response to Volpe, you know, would be like, dude, you can control this. Go play well. Go. You've had a get out of jail free card for 3 years. And right now, if I were representing Volpe, I'd say go play other positions. Go play second base. Go play the outfield a little bit. Go down the minor. Ask the Yankees if you can do that, because that's what Caballero's done. And Caballero's put himself in this great position. Compete for that spot. And the other thought about the Yankees pre-trade deadline, I think the next 40 games is going to be really important for Jazz Chisholm, because he's an impending free agent. If he doesn't start playing better, you know what? Maybe they flip him at the deadline to get somebody else to come in there and play second base. Give me your thoughts on those.
0: The one thing that really stood out to me was when the Yankees placed Jose Caballero on the injured list. Jose Caballero played so well that the Yankees finally moved off the idea of having Volpe be their starting shortstop after 3 years. You know, Volpe, you know, here in New York, The Yankees were hearing it from everybody.

0: that Volpe, you know, hasn't been good enough. He regressed last year offensively and defensively playing through that shoulder injury, even though he said that that didn't really impact him. You know, going into this year, mid-April, Brian Cashman on the record told reporters in Tampa that Volpe was going to be the starting shortstop when he returned. And then Caballero, that series took off. And the one thing that stood out to me when the Yankees placed Caballero on the injured list with that broken finger and activated Anthony Volpe in Baltimore was Aaron Boone said, oh, no, this is Jose Caballero's job when he comes back. And that stood out to me. You know, he could have just said, hey, we'll see how this goes, you know, over the next, you know, 10, 14 days and we'll reevaluate. You know, it's within his prerogative to do that. He did not do that. And I do think it's interesting that Volpe just doesn't, has at least has not shown yet that he's willing to play at the other positions.
1: Do players it. Across, can only make it better.
0: Over the last decade, players for years across baseball have made a career out of just being able to play different positions. Chris Taylor, Kike Hernandez, Ben Zobrist.
1: Brendan Donovan.
0: Guys have made money. They've made careers by just saying, hey, I'll be a utility player. It takes some, you know, you got to swallow your pride a bit, but why not? The Yankees could use, maybe if Anthony Volpe says, hey, I'll play second base, maybe he's exactly the solution at second base. You know, with Jazz Chisholm about to be a free agent. And the fact of the matter is George Lombard is coming. And George Lombard is going to be the starting shortstop for this team eventually, in my opinion, unless something happens here. He's a great defender from all accounts. He's hitting the ball in the minors. He's going to be the starting shortstop of the future. It doesn't seem like Anthony Volpe is going to be that guy moving forward. So this is a super fascinating, like all of this, you know, Jazz Chisholm struggling. He's, you know, he came in here with a goal of into the season saying his goal was 50-50. And he's been one of the worst hitters in baseball so far this year. And yeah, it's an interesting dynamic for a team that is 10 games over 500, best starting rotation in baseball, even though Max Fried left the game the other day with an elbow injury. He said it's not too serious. Aaron Judge, Ben Rice. I think this is the class of the American League.
1: All right. Jorge, thanks for doing this.
0: Thank you, Buster.
1: Chris Getz is the vice president and general manager of the Chicago White Sox, and he joins us now. Chris, how you doing?
2: I'm doing great, Buster. How are you?
1: Yeah, you're doing great. You're at 500. You come back. We're all talking about whether or not the, you know, when the season ends, the White Sox are going to be in the 16th playoff field. You are as of today. So off to a good start. What's this experience like so far?
2: Well, I mean, honestly, just not really used to it. It's been a while since, you know, I've had this, you know, this feeling, this level of consistency. And so it does feel good. And you know what? Like you think about the fans, right? And we felt it a little bit last year in the second half. And I mean, I'm not surprised because, you know, whether I played here in the office here, an opponent, you know, I just knew this fan base. Once they can grab a hold of something that they feel like can be believed in, they'll be there. And they've shown up. They have. And so I feel good about certainly that. And then, you know, you look at Will and the consistency that he's brought to the table since we hired him, continue to add staff, support staff. And then, of course, the players, they're feeding off of each other. You know, they're playing well. I think, you know, for any young player that comes up to the big leagues, it's one of those, I think I can play here, and that eventually when they perform, they know that they can play here. And it's same thing. I think we can win. Now it's, I know we can win. And that competitiveness and that confidence showing up on a daily basis has happened more than it has in the past. We don't take anything for granted. We know that, you know, there's an ebb and flow to every season, but we feel like we're, you know, we go into every series with a chance to win that series. And that's really the mindset right now.
1: So one of the things that's pretty clear when you watch your guys play, kind of like with the Blue Jays during last October, is first off, super fun team to watch. And the players really enjoy each other. And I can't remember which player it was, but he talked about how there's that feeling in the group that everyone's playing for each other. Tell me where you think that culture comes from, knowing the guys in your clubhouse.
2: Well, it's something that you, I think any general manager or anyone in baseball, you want to cultivate that. You want that. We know that that's important. You know, I can't say that, you know, there's one tangible thing that you point to. you know, there is this, you know, selfless leadership in a clubhouse starts with Will, you know, and also like myself, I think that, you know, how I carry myself, the support that I need to provide the staff and the players. And I think that that begins to kind of bleed throughout the organization in a positive way.
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10: 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Coming up Thursday, we'll react to Game 2 of the Western Conference Finals. 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

0: Christine Lisi. We are just a couple of minutes away from tip-off for Game 2 of the NBA's Western Conference Finals from Oklahoma City for the Spurs and Thunder. San Antonio 5-1 versus OKC this season, including that double overtime win in Game 1 of the Conference Finals when Victor Wembanyama had 41 points, 24 rebounds. When it comes to Wemby, Thunder center Chet Holmgren needs this mindset, advises ESPN's Kendrick Perkins.
1: This is not about anything else. This is not about trying to have this big game plan. No, it's about mano y mano. You're in my home. You're in my crib. I'm the NBA champion. You're trying to take what's mine. I'm 7-1. I need you to go out there and handle your business, and that's what I need Chet to do.
0: New Mavericks president Masai Ujiri called the decision to remove coach Jason Kidd a difficult one, and that one that was his alone. On ESPN, it's Game 1 of the NHL's West Final. Golden Knights and Avalanche scoreless in the first period, each team with four shots on goal so far. Steelers quarterback Aaron Rodgers told reporters he'll retire after the 2026 NFL season, which will be his 22nd in the league. In his first news conference since the end of last season, Bengals quarterback Joe Burrow called the team's roster the most talented one they've had since he arrived in Cincinnati. Baseball, the Rays, the team

0: With the best record in the American League, defeated the Orioles 5-3. They're 15-4 their last 19 games. Twins 4, Astros 1, Joe Ryan in 7 innings with 12 strikeouts. Sal Stewart 4-for-5 with 3 runs scored. Reds topped the Phillies 9-4. Mariners got 3 RBI, 2 runs scored from Randy Arozarena in a 5-4 victory over the White Sox.
1: Hey, it's Evan Cohen. Coming up Thursday, we'll react to Game 2 of the Western Conference Finals. Plus, after an epic collapse, will the Cavs have enough to rebound in Game 2? It's on Sportsmanlike, 6 a.m. Eastern, right here on ESPN Radio, ESPN2, and ESPNU.

0: And I have a question about the number one pick overall in the draft coming up. But first, you and I talked early in the season about Murakami. You know his backstory. There was a lot of concern in the industry if he would hit velocity, if he would hit, because he had a lot of strikeouts. And the numbers that he hit, fastballs over 95 miles per hour, chased off a lot, scared away a lot of teams. And you mentioned to me, and you guys wind up signing him to a two-year contract. It looks like, you know, could be the best signing of the winter. You mentioned to me that there was that sense that that he was trying to prove something to somebody, right, when he joined you guys because of the work ethic. And I wanted to hear from you specific examples of him in the clubhouse, because there have been times where players have come from Japan because of the language barrier. And sometimes you feel like the player's isolated. Everything I'm reading about Murakami is that both ways, there seems to be a great effort to, you know, to all be together.
1: Yeah, well, you know, it starts with him, you know, not only the work ethic and all of that. I mean, he's really comfortable in his own skin. And, you know, that he's got this confidence that you know, has been developed through what he's accomplished. And, you know, you put on top of he's still hungry, he's not satisfied with that work ethic. And, you know, everyone kind of recognizes that. But, you know, we kind of have, you know, every time we win, we do a player of the game. And not that that's unique to other clubs. But, you know, oftentimes he is one player of the game for us, and he's on the mic. And, you know, it's always deflecting credit. And but man, it is also hilarious. He's got a great.
0: And you've been in there. You've been in the room.
1: I have. It's like I it's unavoidable. It's like you know, you know, when the guys are you know, celebrating a win or celebrating someone that has done something well. Yeah, I mean, I love it, right? I mean, I remember that as a player, and now in this position, when you get a chance to put together a team, you know, and you see a team coming together. I mean, it's almost impossible to avoid, when you can really sense that there's something special in a room. And I sense that developing, but, you know, goes back to Mune. He's fun loving guy, and great sense of humor, confident in himself. And he thinks about the team. He's talking about the team all the time. So, and I think he genuinely, you know, feels that way and wants to give off that impression. So, we've tried to support him. You know, it's bringing in someone from Japan. It's not something that, you know, I've done personally or the organization has done in a while. So, you know, we were very upfront, you know, with him and his group that, you know, this isn't going to be perfect, but we want to make this as seamless as possible. And we'll just continue to have dialogue. We can help here, help there, you know, off the field, you know, food wise, language wise, you know, so he can just go out there and be himself and play baseball. And I think we've done a decent job at that.
0: What can you tell us about Colson Montgomery in terms of what he does and what he brings to the table on a daily basis?
1: You know, one thing that I think is, you know, I know when he was in the minor leagues and certainly got a lot of attention as a top prospect, where is he going to play? You know, can he play shortstop? You know, he's 6'4" and, you know, you rarely see players that of that size at that position. He's played really well on the defensive side. He continues to get better. He's gotten better at the major leagues. You know, and what he brings to the table on a daily basis, you know, it's this calmness. And if you watch his throws to first base, it's always on target. And, you know, are there guys out there across the league that we've had before that, you know, perhaps are, you know, you see more wild plays or, you know, the spinning and all these crazy, you know, athletic plays. Sure, but the consistency of that position, that sure-handedness that he provides, I think just brings overall calmness throughout the whole diamond and certainly the pitcher. So that's been something that's been greatly appreciated. You know, offensively, I know it's been, you know, talked about a lot his, you know, last season, starting in the minor leagues and getting off to a really rough start. And, you know, we took him out of the AAA kind of environment, went to Arizona, spent time with our head of hitting, Ryan Fuller, for 7 to 10 days, you know, physically getting some adjustments made, but also mentally just resetting and changing a mindset. He took it to, we reinserted him to that AAA club. and found the right pocket to bring him up to the big leagues. And he did what he did for 2.5 months. That was really impressive, especially if you look at it, the entirety of the body of work last year. And, you know, in the beginning of the year, I mean, he was a little inconsistent, still kind of searching for the, you know, his swing, his at bats. And then, you know, he just seemed to lock it in. I can't really pinpoint exactly what, you know, in terms of adjustments or anything like that, but he's had some big hits for us, some big home runs. And I think it's been helpful having a Murakami and a Vargas who's done this a little bit longer around him, where he can just get to work on a daily basis. And, you know, but to get that from a premium position, left-handed, you know, with power, it's really impacted our team in a positive way.
0: Tell me what, you know, because I certainly have heard stories of organizations through the years. You hear that they want to fix something in a prospect. He strikes out a lot. Tell me what's sort of the message you guys have had for him along those lines, or do you just ignore it?
1: Well, you know, you do need to look at, you know, just the entire package of the offensive ability. And, you know, I mean, we've got a handful of guys that do strike out. Now, if we're just going to attack the strikeout, you know, does that deter from some of the other skills
0: that he does well?
1: That makes him good, right? So now, you know, he's still developing as a hitter, especially at the major league level. And, you know, we hope that the strikeouts, you know, we get less of them. Same with Murakami, but can't lose sight of the fact that, you know, he's hitting a lot. He's hitting for power. And, you know, he's, you know, come up with some big at bats for us. But, you know, when it comes to Colson and similar to Murakami, the engine is so strong. It's so powerful. And sometimes if it's not controlled, it can, you know, it's like a race car that all of a sudden it just, you know, when it's, you know, a little bit off, that all of a sudden it's probably, you know, looks a little uglier than perhaps someone that's just in cruise control at a lesser speed. So, you know, we're trying to weaponize the engine that they have and make them feel like, hey, if I can control this, I can do something perhaps that other players can't do. So it's kind of resetting the mind to think that way versus, oh, here we go again. And now that, you know, gosh, that
0: can be negative. That
1: Right?
0: Yeah, I mean, no, organization can be negative,
1: and here, you know, and they're just snowballs. So, and so it's a matter of, you know, him having the right self talk, and but also, you know, giving the right cues from our hitting coaches or teammates or just the organization in general to keep him on track or keep others on track.
0: Yeah, there is always that fine line. I love what Craig Counsell did with the Cubs, Ballesteros. He's like, don't touch him. Leave him alone. don't try to fix this. All right. You mentioned you have the first pick in the draft. Generally speaking, I mean, you're not going to tell me here in this forum who you're going to pick with the first pick. But generally speaking, do you lean toward the talent or maximizing the slot money that you guys have? Because that seems to be, you know, really determining factor in a lot of these drafts these days.
1: Yeah, for us, you know, it's going to be the talent, the top talent, what we feel like the top talent is. And, you know, there's been drafts that we've had in the past, not necessarily applying to the first pick that, okay, we're going to try to maximize the pool here. And not that we won't try to do that. We still will. But we want to get the first pick right. I mean, it's a responsibility, obviously, to the organization and really baseball to identify someone that, you know, can handle being the number one pick, cause that's associated to that player for the entirety of his career and his life. So, you know, it's a significant one. I know I don't want to put a burden on the guy because we want to have him go out there and play baseball, but we're going to identify and we're going to choose the player that we feel like is the most talented.
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20: Hey, it's Evan Cohen. Coming up Thursday, we'll react to Game 2 of the Western Conference Finals. Plus, after an epic collapse, will the Cavs have enough to rebound in Game 2? It's on Sportsmanlike, 6 a.m. Eastern, right here on ESPN Radio, ESPN2, and ESPNU.

0: that Pope is a White Sox fan. Tell me about when you first heard that and how much you guys have leaned into that, and whether or not, you know, the off chance that maybe there's been some contact with you and the Pope.
1: Yeah, when it first came out and he was, you know, Pope Leo was named the Pope, I didn't really believe it. You know, it was one of those, you know, he's a White Sox fan, because I don't know if you remember the first kind of message put out there that he was a Cubs fan. And I think there was like this assumption that he was a Cubs fan. And you know, his brother didn't take to that very well, and was very vocal about his White Sox fandom. And then, you know, come to find out, he attended, you know, some World

0: Series games in 2005, and we've got that. We've got video. We've got that photo. It's in our hallway. We had an event, with the Archdiocese at the stadium last summer, which was, talk about a unique experience to attend to. And he was, on the video board and offering a message to everyone in attendance. So, I've also told people, and I have not talked to him. I have not met him. But there's a non-zero chance that I'll be able to meet the Pope at some point in my life now because of the association, with the White Sox. So that's a very cool thing to say. And since that was announced, there's been a lot of positive things happening with the White Sox. And I hope that he's tracking it. I think we've got some fan giveaways. We've probably already done it, and we'll continue to do that. So it's certainly been a welcomed addition.
1: Can you imagine if you guys make the World Series someday? I'm assuming that you'd be okay with him throwing out the first pitch.
0: I would be. Yeah, I absolutely support that.
1: All right. The journey of the White Sox is well known. 121 losses a couple of years ago, and then you're doing what you're doing this year in the playoff hunt. Give me a low moment that you've had and the coolest moment you've had during the course of this journey.
0: Gosh, yeah. I mean, it's tough to not say the low moment was breaking that record. I did, when we were going through, that very difficult 2024 season, and, it came to the point where it became, okay, we're probably going to break this record where, okay, I've got to think into the future here, right? And gosh, what a story this will be. And, then you almost embrace it. You have to embrace it. And listen, going into 2024, and that remains here even in the 26th season, we've committed to foundationally improving the Chicago White Sox organization. That applies to, our amateur scouting process, our international process, the player development, research and development, the major league operation, everything that goes into it. Let's commit to that, because we know that good things will come from that. Do we know, specifically or precisely what that's going to bring to the table? It's never been about, we're talking about championships and a World Series. It's about, going about it the right way and committing to being the best that we can in all of those areas, knowing that good things will come. And, I've had conversations with people when you're going through these struggles, and we've gone through struggles this year, and we'll go through more struggles. But early in the season, when we played the Brewers and we get swept, and then we had a tough series in Miami, and I recall talking to one of the members of our front office. It's like, man, I really feel like we've gone about this the right way, whether it be our hiring process, what we've the resources that we put into this organization from a foundation standpoint, it's got to turn at some point. We've got to be going through, we've got to start feeling this at the major league level. And thankfully we've had some good runs here and, gotten that, level of gratification. But yeah, that 2024 season was difficult. It was. I don't want to, it's not, you'd never say that just had to happen for us to have future success, because, we're associated to it with that. But, what a story it can be. If we go out there and we accomplish something special, and we point back to, this group, this team, what we went through 2024 to look where we are now. It's just a great story for sports. I grew up in Detroit, I'm a Lions fan. I was a Lions fan, and to see, they won a season without winning a game, and the success that they're now having, at the top there. I mean, it's that's significant. I know what it does for a city, that story. And, we have that opportunity here with the White Sox, and, the fan base, it's alive. They're feeling this. So to be able to continue to bring some positives throughout this year and in the coming years, I think, what an opportunity, and it could be really special. So I can't say that there's one moment that, I would say just feels really good. Will and I talk all the time. It's not about, we don't talk about our win-loss record. We don't. We talk about, solving for that day. And, you know, with that mindset, we know good things are going to come along with just us being committed to this foundation. So, you know, it's, you know, you just got to fall in love with the process. And I don't think you actually will truly appreciate the process when it's all, you know, probably when it's all finished, when we're all done here. Then you look, point back, you're like, man, that was a lot of fun. But when you're in it, you know, it's solving for the day.
1: So I'm going to ignore the Lions part of it because I'm a huge Vikings fan. So I'm going to set that aside. Okay. But I bet you the high point will be, if you know, you guys have a big moment in September, whatever that is Murakami at the microphone after the game, that might be a high moment for you.
0: I would agree with that.
1: All right, Chris. Well, thanks for doing this. I really appreciate your time.
0: Yeah. Thanks, Buster. Appreciate it.
1: Sarah Langs is a reporter and producer for MLB.com, and every week we play the numbers games with her. Let's go through her numbers for today. Number one, Shohei Ohtani has a 0.82 ERA. That's the second lowest by a Dodgers pitcher in his first seven starts of a season since ERA became official in the National League in 1912, behind only Fernando Valenzuela's 0.29 ERA in 1981 in a time known as Fernando Mania. Number two, Josh Bell had his first stolen base on Wednesday since September 27th, 2018. He went 978 games in between stolen bases, the longest streak by a batter in between two stolen bases since at least 1900. And I can tell you this, you know, in the last couple of years, we've had players read some of Sarah's notes. Josh Bell has been all in on this. So it's cool to see a note about him among Sarah's numbers today. And number three, the shutout by the Orioles against the Yankees on Wednesday was the first that they've been involved in this season. It was their 44th game. The last Major League Baseball team to go this long without being part of a shutout on either side, the 2017 Washington Nationals, who pitched a shutout in game 48 that season. The only other time the O's and Browns went this long into a season without being involved in a shutout, 1996. They got shut out in game 67. I was covering the Orioles that year.
2: All right, Bleacher Tweets here to end the week on a Friday. First one coming from Dan from Bangkok. He says, hey guys, the Brewers have just started a stretch of the toughest schedule imaginable. 20 straight games versus first and second place teams. Yes, even the Twins are in second place. No one is more than three games out of first, and this includes 12 games versus teams that are in first or just out of first. How are they doing so far? Well, they're 5-1 as of Thursday. What say you about the Brewers, Buster?
1: It's just classic of Pat Murphy's teams where they don't seem daunted by anybody. Like they just seem like they can handle whatever's thrown at them. It's very matter of fact. And certainly their athleticism really seems to unnerve other teams. And so, you know, they do well, I think, against good teams because of that, because they just seem to throw people off. It's a little bit like the Rays. We've been talking about their offense being chaos. And it's interesting because the Brewers on one end of the spectrum and the Yankees so far have been at the other. The Yankees have struggled against teams with good record. And I was not aware that they had that kind of an extended stretch against good teams. So that'll be interesting to watch. And by the way, we're hoping that we're going to get Jacob Mizorowski on the podcast sometime here soon.
2: Our next one comes from Charlie from Los Angeles. Kind of an interesting one here. He says, I saw Caleb Durbin hit a home run off a position player against the Orioles. And given the Red Sox offensive struggles so far, it felt like a dubious honor. I'm a huge Red Sox fan too. With that, it occurred to me that a homer off a position player could be considered defensive indifference. Why? If you're not giving runners steals because the defensive team doesn't try to get them out, then why are you giving them home runs? Thought it was just a fun topic to explore given baseball occasionally stingy approach to stats.
1: Yeah, that's an interesting, it's an interesting question. And it was funny, just coincidentally, last week, you know, we had David Ross on our game broadcast, and Rossi's first major league home run, he was playing with the Dodgers, came against the Arizona Diamondbacks, and it was first baseman Mark Grace pitching for the Diamondbacks, you know, veteran player brought in to save an inning. And Rossi went deep, and Mark Grace cussed him all the way around the bases as he was circling, because he's like, really, dude? You come up and you take that kind of swing against me in these situations? I agree with your overall point, But here's the difficulty of that. And someone who did a bunch of official scoring when I was covering the minor leagues, how do you score it? Like, it's easy to do the stolen base, indifference thing because you just don't give credit to the hitter for that. But, you know, guy hits a home run off a position player. What do you do?
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9: 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Coming up Thursday, we'll react to Game 2 of the Western Conference Finals. 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

0: I'm Christine Lisi. From Oklahoma City, it's game two of the NBA's Western Conference Finals. Spurs leading the Thunder 23-20 in the first quarter. Savan Castle with 8 points for San Antonio. New Mavericks president Masai Ujiri said removing coach Jason Kidd was a difficult decision and was his alone. Ujiri's already touted building around rookie Cooper Flagg. There will be plenty of interest in the Dallas job, mainly because of the 19-year-old, explains ESPN NBA insider Brian Windhorst.
1: I am as high on Cooper Flagg as any prospect, basically, other than Victor in the last 20 years. I loved the way this kid played. I'm not going to say a kid. He's not a kid. He's a young man. I love the way he played. I love the way he competed at both ends. I think he is set up to be a transformational player there. So who gets this job going into his second year? Very sought after, very important hire. Masai Ujiri's got to get it right.
0: Brian Windhorst on First Take. On ESPN, game one of the NHL's Western Conference Final, Golden Knights Avalanche scoreless after one. Both goalies, Carter Hart, Scott Wedgwood, have 10 saves apiece. Steelers quarterback Aaron Rodgers told reporters he will retire after the 2026 NFL season. It will be his 22nd in the league. On to baseball, the American League leading Rays beat the Orioles 5-3, their 15th win the last 19 games. Reds pounded out 15 hits in a 9-4 win over the Phillies. A combined 6 RBI and 2 runs scored for Austin Riley and Dom Smith. Braves have opened up a 9-1 lead on the Marlins' bottom nine. Juan Soto's homered twice, yet

0: McGee and the Mets trail the Nationals 8-4, bottom eight.
1: Hey, it's Evan Cohen. Coming up Thursday, we'll react to Game 2 of the Western Conference Finals. Plus, after an epic collapse, will the Cavs have enough to rebound in Game 2? It's on Sportsmanlike, 6 a.m. Eastern, right here on ESPN Radio, ESPN2, and ESPNU.

0: Hello and welcome in. It's Always College Football. I'm your host, Greg McElroy. Glad to have you here with us today. Two things happened this week in college football, and they deserve your full attention. They do. The first, the Presidential College Sports Reform Committee, they dropped their draft, a three-phase overhaul of every structural problem this sport has been dealing with for the last few years. They're introducing coaching salary caps. They're doing a group of six playoff. They're talking about pooling media rights. They're talking about the bird rule for the transfer portal. It's either the most ambitious intervention we've seen in the history of college sports, or it's just a whiteboard exercise that gets blocked immediately and forgotten by Labor Day. But we will go through every single idea. I'm going to tell y'all exactly what I think. But first, we're going to sit down with the head coach of the Alabama Crimson Tide. Kalen DeBoer is in year number three in trying to rebuild one of the most scrutinized programs in the entire country. He's coming off an 11-4 season that ended in a blowout loss in the Rose Bowl. He's staring at a quarterback competition that is a competition in every sense of the word, and an October schedule that's going to be really challenging. So we got a lot of ground to cover. And we always encourage you, if you're new to the show or if you have not been around it, go and download the podcast wherever you get the podcast. Doesn't matter what platform you're on or what platform you prefer. We're there for you. You can also check us out on the ESPN College Football YouTube page. So let's kick things off with the head coach of the Alabama Crimson Tide, Kalen DeBoer. Coach, we always appreciate you making the time. It's year three at Alabama, 9-4 year one, 11-4 year two. Get to the college football playoff quarterfinal. From the outside, the trajectory looks right. But from the inside, where do you feel like this program is headed here in 26?
1: Yeah, you're just trying to build on the things that have gone really well, the things that you feel culturally are in the right spot. Schematically, you know, our schemes and things that fit our personnel, and evolving those with continuity of coaches, I think, which is really important. You see that specifically on the defensive side. Offensively, you know, some guys had great opportunities, and so a few new faces there. But you build on the things that are going really well, and then you continue to learn from, you know, the things where you've fallen short. And that's the way it would be, whether you were national champions or, you know, over, you know, that's just what I think the great coaches do, and staffs, and our team wants that. Our team wants to have real feedback. That's our job as coaches. They want to know really the areas we need to improve. They all want to be their best, and that's individually and collectively.
0: Well, one position we're all very, very focused on is the quarterback spot. And I mean, Keelan Russell, everybody buzzing about him after the A-Day performance. And we know Austin, he was a little limited, so it wasn't really an apples to apples comparison. But what did this spring kind of tell you about where each of those two guys is in their development?
1: Yeah, no, it was awesome for Keelan to have, you know, some success there like he did, making the plays he made in the 8-8 game there. And, you know, he just took advantage of opportunities, and as the spring went on, kept growing. That's what we expected from him, you know, just this growth. And expect that from Austin too, because, you know, guys who haven't taken all these snaps in games, their exposure to opportunities and taking advantage of it, that's what you'd expect. And, you know, Keelan has a high ceiling. Austin has a high ceiling. They both compete. They do it the right way. I love how they do it within the framework of our team and what we're trying to build. They got a great relationship themselves. And so them together makes us stronger, as opposed to what you maybe see in some situations where that competitiveness could be divisive. And it's definitely not that for our football team. So it's just a salute to those guys, a salute to, you know, Coach Grubb. And, you know, it even goes back to not just Coach Ellis, but I think Coach Sheridan in his time here, I'll give, you know, some props to him on building that room. And then Coach Grubb doing a great job of continuing to take this spring along with Coach Ellis, keep building.
0: You know, it's funny. It's like so many people ask me all the time, like, hey, what do you think about the quarterback situation? I'm like, honestly, I think quarterbacks will be fine. Like, regardless of which direction it goes, like, it's not a position that's keeping me up at night because I know you can't play quarterback by yourself. So, you know, I'm more a little bit what's going on around them. So let's start a wideout. It's going to be pretty young. You know, Jerm's gone and Isaiah Horton's transferred out. Feels like Ryan Coleman-Williams being really kind of stepping into a new role, kind of tearing off the rearview mirror of what was an up and down second season. Looks like he's kind of getting back to form. So what do you think we're going to get from Ryan Coleman-Williams here in year number three?
1: Yeah, you know, and we have a lot of youth still, but our youth has played a lot of snaps in a lot of cases. And then there's even some players across the board, and I'll get back to your question, but that have played snaps at other places too. And so they are new to our program, but, you know, we have very few seniors. We have 9 seniors, 8 on defense, 1 on offense, and but we got a lot of juniors. I think we're at 19 juniors. Guys are in their third year, and a number of them are in the third year in our program. And Ryan would be that. Just the experience and, you know, what he's done. He knows what it's supposed to look like, knows what it feels like. He's been there. And here's what I want to be careful of. He's worked extremely hard. People, I think, oh, it's a wake-up call for your football team or whatever it might be. Ryan's been Ryan. Ryan works, and you're never going to question the work ethic, the character, the personality. He's competitive as anyone you're going to find. And, you know, it shows. And our team just loves that about him. And then, you know, what he's done as a leader, being really the guy that's probably taken as many snaps as anyone on the offensive side in particular. He's in the weight room and he can lead the charge. He's here this whole month of May. He might have little things in the weekends and he goes and does, but he's here. You know, our guys are away from school for the most part. There's a couple weeks where they do get that one time a year to get away. Guess who's here? You know, and that's Ryan Coleman-Williams. And so I'm excited about what that future looks like. I just think if you just keep working, the good things come to you sooner or later. You want it sooner than later, but that's going to be the case, I think, for Ryan.
0: It certainly feels that way. And I mean, just even talking to him last year, like, he had perspective the whole time. He knew he wasn't maybe playing at his best, but he never really lost that smile. You know, I think there's something to say about that, like, despite some of the ups and downs and the inconsistencies, but I know it's in there. And I think we all as college football fans hope that it comes out this year. The offensive line rebuild in some ways, right? Couple holdovers, couple guys that you anticipated filling spots, but you kind of turn that room over a little bit and you have a lot of new faces that are competing for jobs. So how do you feel about where that group is coming out of spring?
1: I thought they made a lot of progress. And then again, new faces and some young faces. But, you know, Michael Carroll took a lot of snaps for us the last half of the year. And, you know, he wasn't going to jump in there as a true freshman the first game of the year. But you could see just what he's capable of, whether it was the spring, summer, fall camp. It just took a matter of time for him to get out there on the football field. You know, we saw what Jackson Lloyd could be as he continued to grow. And then again, it wasn't perfect every day in practice, but he got his chance here this spring and he really took those valuable reps against our ones every single day. And, you know, his growth is just a lot like what we're talking about with Keelan. You know, his growth is just going to continue to be on that trajectory. And so other guys that have come into the program, you know, they've taken some snaps. Javen James, you know, no one really knows who he is, but, you know, started a couple seasons now, you know, and the last one in the SEC here. So, you know, just guys like that, a lot of snap counts under, you know, Racine's, you know, he's logged a lot of snap counts as a center. And he came from Cal Poly, you know, and so again, different level of football. But when with him coming in here and doing what he does, you can see the intelligence factor. You can see him technically do a good job. There is a learning curve. Again, physicality, every single plays on another level. But he's adjusting well and, again, needs a great summer, needs a great fall camp. And, you know, but there's a lot of things that we feel really good about. Could go on and on with some other transfers that have come in. You know, we're excited about Will Sanders, who's, you know, homegrown here. You know, really expecting some things coming off of just some rehab and some injury stuff that he's had here this spring, being more of an interior guard spot. So again, it's a work in progress. I think Coach Clem's done a great job of developing a mindset. Given the feedback, I think he's a great teacher, and these guys recognize that. They take what he says and they apply it. They believe in it. And then again, collectively, they can see each other working extremely hard, making some sacrifices. There's some guys that are back, 3 weeks early, took 1 week kind of at the end of finals through the weekend. And they're back rolling here in the weight room, working together, especially that group. And that was intentionally, the case for them, our coaching staff encouraging that. And those guys are here putting in that time before the team comes back around Memorial Day.
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You know, it's funny because the one word I heard in that entire great answer about where the O-line is at and where the competition is at and the accountability and culture that's being created, I heard mindset. And to me, with the offensive line play, a lot of it, like, you don't have to be the most talented guy, but if you're a grinder, like, you can move people.

0: working together and come off at the right time to the second level. Those type of things are what we got to continue to have. And the mindset, the belief, you know, that, hey, you can do it. This is how it's got to be done. We got to be on the same page. Who's making the call? Okay, our center is. Racing's setting us in the right direction. You know, Strayhorn, Caden's done a nice job too, coming in, playing that position. And so trusting those guys, hey, if we're gonna be wrong, we're gonna be all wrong all together. And no one's doing their thing. And you know, that's real too. I mean, you know, it doesn't happen very often, but when you are, if everyone's on the same page, you know, there might be the backsides that's unblocked versus the front side or vice versa, you know, but that's what you want. You want a group that's so locked in step. We're doing this thing all together, you know, even if it's wrong once in a while and the center pointed the wrong direction or to the wrong guy, you know, because he was a little confused. That happens all the time in football. You know that.
1: Yeah. If you're wrong, don't let anyone be able to tell you that you're wrong except your coach. That's it. We call games every week. I'm sure there's a million things we get wrong, but they got wrong together. So, Power to them. Made a big investment along the defensive line via the portal. You got some new faces up there. One thing I learned, and just in watching the group last year, it felt like a lot of the times, I know Yanze Pierre, he really came on, did some really good things last year. But it felt like if you guys want to generate pressure, it was like, all right, we got to bring the house. You know what I mean? And I get the sense that the next phase of evolution for Kane Womack and his defense is to have some guys that can create their own shot you don't have to blitz to be able to bring pressure. So what did you see from some of the guys along the defensive front that makes you believe that, all right, we're making strides in that direction this year?
0: Yeah. And again, I don't want to take away, because I think our guys did last year a very good job. We got better, right? We got better from 2 years ago in 24 through 25. Some of it was just finishing plays. You know, some guys were close 2 years ago. We didn't get the quarterback on the ground. We gave him a lane to escape and scramble because we weren't quite all, you know, operating together. I think that there's different ways for a quarterback to either get sacked or even just feel the pressure. The pressure up the middle to me in guys that are coming right in your face, there's different layers to that. There's different levels to it, because a guy, you know, pushing our offensive lineman or us pushing their offensive lineman backwards is one thing. It's another thing when those guys are 6'3", 6'4", and they got long arms and they're tipping balls and stuff like that. And so now the quarterback can't see, he trying to escape. And then that's, you know, there's different ways that those sacks happen. I think we did it very conventionally, you know, other than when we were blitzing and it was kind of guys, you know, winning their one-on-ones. Yanze is probably the guy that did it the most last year. But they all working together, I think, is where we took that next step. And we got to continue to do that. There are some new faces that got to be in sync. You know, Coach Roach doing a really good job working with Coach Womack to make sure we got the right guys in the right spot, the right guys in the right packages at the right time, and that they're running the techniques and you know, we're maximizing what they're capable of through great teaching.
1: Yeah, and another position group where a lot of people, I get questions all the time, hey, Crowell, I mean, a name that keeps coming up. Everyone loves the new toy, right? I understand that for sure. And look, there's no denying his pedigree leading to this point as one of the top backs in high school football last year. I know he's a little banged up in the spring, but more holistically for you as a guy that's been around all levels of football for a very long time, how comfortable are you going with a true freshman at running back in particular? How much of a lion's share can they take realistically as a first-year college player?
0: Well, I think just take EJ or take our situation out of it. I've had that happen. We've been very successful, and I think our system allows that. It'd be easier if in our now back to our situation, EJ would have been practicing all spring long. It's knowing your job, and it's much like we talked about with offensive line. It's doing your job, but it's also doing it along with everyone else. Trusting the offensive line when there's a pressure is going to take this guy, and having those reps, banked reps, and done it so many times where it's just you can't do it wrong. You know, it's always going to be done right. And again, that a lot of times that's not just you doing your job and confident in yourself. It's you being confident in everyone else and having seen that take place where you're picking up a blitz over and over. I think the raw instincts of EJ, as you're kind of alluding to, from what we've seen,

0: you know, whether it's high school film or just a few snaps he took at the beginning of spring ball. You know, there's a high ceiling for him. He can run well. You can see that, and you know, that comes out through the winter workouts. I think there's football instincts and things like that. But, you know, that group, I'm proud of that group, the way that they help each other right now. I think, I don't want to say that they got a chip on their shoulder, but I think they all know that they each can elevate their own game individually. And as a whole, you know, we want to get more out of their group and the run game, you know, all together. So, I had two freshmen at Fresno State that, you know, we'd go out there on the field against anyone, and we did there in 2017, you know, and they were good players. Both of them had one still playing, Ronnie Rivers, there with the Rams as of last year, you know, but it wasn't a size thing. It was just a matter of, you know, a guy who was technically sound, had the instincts, was disciplined. You know, and I think a lot of those things do carry over with our young guys. We've added to the running back core that already exists.
1: You know, I think it's funny. So many people are really only familiar with your 10 years at both Washington and at Alabama. But I remember watching your Fresno teams, and those are some of the most hard-nosed, pound-the-football teams you'll see. I mean, like, to the point where the offensive line was just flat-out scary. So for those that maybe haven't seen what Kalen DeBoer's teams have looked like prior to Washington, I think you are a coach, just knowing you, I get the sense that you kind of play the hits. Like, all right, last year, the best thing about Alabama was the quarterback and wide receiver, so let's throw it around the yard. The year before that, it was a mobile quarterback with a pretty good run game and a couple of really electric wide receivers. So, and it, we all know what you had at Washington with Penix and the cast of characters of wide receiver. I get the sense that you kind of adapt to your personnel. So what would you say to those that say, oh yeah, well, they're really more pass happy, they're not really a ground and pound outfit? Because to me, I don't get that sense at all. I think you kind of do what your team's capable of doing year to year.
0: Yeah, I mean, I can go back to 2000. This is a long time ago, but as a coordinator in 2002, we were maybe the top running back team in the country back at Sioux Falls. The very next year, we were probably the top passing team in the country. Different quarterback, different, lost our running back. You work around your personnel. I really do believe that you don't win championships without a physical nature to your program. And that happens through, you know, what you do in practice. That's what we want to become. I know what that looks like. We've done it in multiple places. I'm not going to take away from what we were at Washington and the ability to throw the ball, what we were last year, you know, with Ty, you know, slinging it around to a talented group of receivers. I mean, that's dynamic. You know, you want to be as dynamic as you possibly can be. But you do need to have a physical way about you. If you want to win the championships, there's going to be weather games. There's going to be something that just, you know, you got to finish out the game and it's close and you got to grind away, or you got to get that big stop on a third or fourth and one or on the goal line. It presents itself in different ways, offensively, defensively. You know, I can't wait to the point where we get back to, you know, that being what we truly are. And I know our guys are working extremely hard to make sure that any flaws that we've had or areas we've come short, and that's the staff and that's our players, that we are, you know, we are looking to become what we know we need to be and can be.
2: 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The rivalries.
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0: I'm Christine Lisi. 2 days after playing in an instant classic in Game 1 of the NBA's Western Conference Finals, the Spurs up 1-0, visiting the Thunder in Game 2. Oklahoma City leading San Antonio 56-47 in the second quarter. OKC's Shai Gilgeous-Alexander, 13 points, 5 assists, and a block. San Antonio's Victor Wembanyama, 5 points, 4 rebounds, 2 assists, and 2 turnovers. New Mavs president Masai Ujiri called the decision to remove coach Jason Kidd a difficult one, one that was his alone. ESPN NBA insider Sham Sharania.
1: Masai Ujiri comes in, and I think for him, it's a complete restart. A clean slate, a fresh start for the entire organization. They've already fired Nico Harrison. Now you fire Jason Kidd. You still have Kyrie Irving on this team who you feel like has a future with Cooper Flagg. Everything around this organization, that's the one element of the team that's not going to change. It's Cooper Flagg.
0: Sham Sharania on the Pat McAfee Show. In the NHL's Western Conference Final opener, Golden Knights and Avalanche are scoreless in the second. The game on ESPN, 15 shots on goal for Vegas. Colorado's got 17. Steelers quarterback Aaron Rodgers told reporters he'll retire after the 2026 NFL season, which will be his 22nd in the league. Shohei Ohtani has not allowed a hit yet. He's got 3 strikeouts. He's also hit his 8th home run of the season. Dodgers leading at the Padres 2-0, bottom of the 3rd inning. Brewers scored a couple of runs on a throwing error, one on a wild pitch. They're now at 5-0 on the Cubs, top of the 7th in a crucial NL Central showdown. Dom Smith, 2 hits, 3 RBI, 2 runs scored in the Braves' 9-1 rout of the Marlins.
2: Hey, it's Michelle's Mom, and coming up Thursday, Jalen Brunson lit up the Garden in the fourth quarter to lead the Knicks to a huge win in Game 1. I'll tell you if you'll be able to do it again. 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

0: You know, it's funny though, because of the recruiting process, there was so much turnover when you first got the job. It was just, you had to hold it together as best you could. But now you look at the roster, it's your guys that you recruited from day one. I mean, several of which, like you referenced, in year three in your program. So how much does that familiarity matter when it comes to creating the identity in the building?
1: I give a lot of credit to our guys that were here. I mean, Deontay Lawson, Tim Keenan's, and those guys, even the first year when I was here, Malachi Moore. I mean, you know, those guys, as hard as it was when change all of a sudden getting, you know, slapping them in the face. I mean, you know, with a new head coach, different person than what they were recruited to. I can't thank them enough for how hard they tried to really adapt and help, whether it's schedules or, you know, just the systems. I mean, you're learning new verbiage, and those guys, I give them a lot of credit. But repetitions makes us better, and we have more reps at this thing, whether it's me here at Alabama, our coaching staff, these guys that have been in the program now going on 2 or 3 years, working together in this defensive system, in this offensive system. It continues to evolve and change as we adapt to our personnel, as we adapt to what even the teams that we're going to face in the league this year, who are different styles, especially when you look at their the offenses we're going to see. There's six teams this year that are a little bit more of the same on our schedule than different, you know, and we are well aware of that. And so it constantly is a changing thing, but you know that you have guys in this program that have stuck it out, guys that are becoming very familiar with what the day-to-day looks like, the areas and the experiences we've had together where we've fallen short, but also the ones where we've come through and what it took to do that, whether it was end of half, end of game, short, you know, those short yardage, goal line situations. You know, we got some reps now together to learn from the good, and you learn from the bad.
0: You know, I think it's amazing because, yeah, I mean, you jumped in from the West Coast in some cases, from Dakota, of course, from Sioux Falls area, but you moved south and it's different geography, culture, fan base, intensity, SEC, what have you. You've now been at Alabama 3 years. I'm just curious, you know, because I'm from Texas. I went to Alabama. I didn't know anything about Alabama when I went, outside of they wore the same uniforms for the last 100 years, and I knew about Bear Bryant. That was about it. I learned, but it took me a little while. And after 3 years, I knew it like the back of my hand. So what would you say you've learned about yourself, the program, and just the experience of being the head coach at Alabama over the last 3 years?
1: Mm-hmm. It's been awesome. It verifies what I always felt, and it's better to be at a place that really cares and with people who really care and they're passionate than to be at a place that doesn't care, or it's just, you know, it's just ho-hum. You know, I guess along with that comes, you know, a microscope when comes things that we knew Alabama was going to have when my family moved here, when coaches were hired and came in. The players, we remind them all the time, this is what we signed up for, the high expectations, this is what we love, this is, you know, this is what our responsibility is, to continue to maintain, you know, a high level of, you know, work on and off the field, that standard that exists because of everyone who came here before us and how well they did it. And so I look forward to it. You know, it's been, you know, I think you learn the programs that you're going against. You become more comfortable with the stadiums you're in. I think there's pieces to that. I've been in some of them throughout the years, but not all of them. And so, you know, I think just the feel that you get that comes along again with more repetitions helps, as long as you take advantage of it and you're really paying attention. I think it only helps you. And I'm looking forward to, again, taking those next steps in the program year three.
0: You know, I think a lot's been made the last couple of weeks, and Kurt Cignetti, the national championship winning head coach, you know, he has said things over the last few weeks, and we all saw the last time your team took the field in the Rose Bowl last year. We know it didn't finish the way you guys intended it to finish. What does a game like that, what does that lead to for you, coach, from a reflection standpoint? What does that lead to you're making changes, adjusting who you are, what you do? So what does a game like the Rose Bowl kind of teach you about what the program needs to be in the future to avoid a result like we saw the last time out?
1: Mm-hmm. Well, I mean, I always going to first give hats off to the people that did it. And Coach Cignetti did an awesome job of building a team that was just well-rounded across the board and competitive, you know, great schematically, and, you know, had a mentality about them. And so, again, we saw that. It's not like we didn't know what it's supposed to look like. I know what it's supposed to look like. I know what it feels like. You know, but we also, you can see now, again, through those experiences, kind of almost what we were talking about, where we need to improve. And that's what we work daily to do, is continue to clean up those areas where we fall short. And, you know, to me, it's a lot of execution, especially when it comes to the run game or stopping the run. And so, you know, again, got to have personnel, got to be on the same page with what you're teaching. And we continue to work extremely hard to make all those areas come together. But again, you got to give a tip of the hat. I mean, because they didn't just do it to us. They did it to a lot of teams throughout the season and even into the playoffs, you know, with other teams as well. So we know we got a lot of work ahead of us, you know, but, you know, I think that, again, got to tip the hat to Coach Cignetti and what that program did there, what they did.
0: No, they're a dang good football team, no doubt about it. We saw them the following week against Oregon. It was much of the same. They were a juggernaut for sure. Finally, Coach, we'll get you out of here with this. Look, I'm excited about seeing your team this year. It feels like there's a youthful energy. Feels like there's I think when you're young, you just have that glass half full demeanor about you for whatever reason. I think youth can sometimes help you in some ways. Like, you don't really know what you don't know, so you go out and just play free because you might have more chances. Whereas if you're a senior, you get tight because it's like, oh, it's my last chance. So what is it about having a young team, a lot of new faces, especially on offense, that kind of maybe leads to a little bit more energy from you as a coach or maybe from the program itself?
1: I think the new faces piece is one area that just jumps out at me. And the reason I say that is, you know, just think about any time, even you or just anyone, you go to a new place or, you know, it's something different, call it uncomfortable, call it whatever. It takes you out of your comfort zone, right? And you're really paying attention to everything. You're trying to grasp, and sometimes you're with a drinking through a fire hose, right? I mean, that gets used a lot. But I have a lot of appreciation for our new players who've come in, who really had an open mind, were excited and enthusiastic about this opportunity, have a high level of skill, but know they also have room to refine and get better. They took into the weight program, and I think, again, eyes wide open to what that looks like here at Alabama. That hit them in the face. But man, they just kept going. And the guys that were here, open arm accepting the guys that came in when they saw how hard they were going to work and be like, you know what, like, we can do this. And I think there's kind of just a silent kind of way we're methodically going about our work. You know, it is different probably than what I've expected and experienced most years. Most years, you know who most of the guys are all the way across the board that you can really expect to lead the charge. And that makes you feel good, makes you feel a little bit more comfortable. But I think our coaching staff's doing a really good job of pushing all these guys, giving them the feedback they need to hear, not just what, you know, they want to hear. And so it's been a good dynamic. That doesn't win you games. You got to win the games by doing things at a high level. And so, again, that's where a lot of the work that we have ahead of us this summer and this fall is going to be super important.
0: And, Coach, if you want to go ahead right now, you're more than welcome to. I'll give you the platform. If you'd like to announce the starting quarterback right now, we're more than willing to engage, answer any questions, ask you the question. So if you want to, go ahead. I'll give you the freedom.
1: I appreciate that, Greg. I'm not ready.
0: Fair enough. We will be there.
1: I think you mentioned it. I think the thing to say is that we do have two guys that, you know, I talk about the ceiling on for some of these guys, but also I think it's also what's the floor. I think knowing that, hey, at the very least we're at this point, like, it leaves a lot of optimism on what that room's going to be and what it's going to lead to as far as the production on the football field each and every Saturday.
0: I know we're all looking forward to seeing how that competition unfolds and how the team plays this year. We really appreciate the time, Coach. It feels like the program is trending in the right direction. I really believe that. It feels like a big year, big opportunity, and we look forward to watching you. Good luck this fall.
1: Thanks a lot, Greg. I appreciate you.
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All right, that was Kalen DeBoer. And here's the thing about Kalen DeBoer that I want y'all to kind of sit on for just a minute before we move on to the presidential committee. But he's 3 years into this job, and right now there's not a lot of certainty as to where the quarterback situation is going to go. A couple years ago is Jalen Milroe. Last year is Ty Simpson. Right now you got a two-quarterback race between Keelan Russell and Austin Mack, and

0: understand, man. That competition is going to be significant. I get it. At some point, this competition can be over, and you want to make sure that whoever that guy is has all the experience that they could possibly get. I honestly think quarterback is going to be a pretty good spot for Alabama, regardless of which direction they go this year. I feel pretty good about that group. I do. Whether it's Mac or Russell, quarterback's going to be big because the SEC, they're going to need a lot in the SEC to navigate this gauntlet for sure. But quarterback is not a position I'm overwhelmingly concerned about. So we appreciate Kalen DeBoer for his time today. Let's dive into the committee proposals that have been kind of circulating the last few days. Now, on May 9th, the Presidential College Sports Reform Committee, they circulated a draft document that the Associated Press and Yahoo and all these groups obtained and reported simultaneously. Now, this is the committee that came out of the White House summit on college sports back in March. That was the one that Nick Saban was on. Several others were on as well. That one produced the executive order in early April that we spent a full episode breaking down. That executive order kind of told the NCAA to clean things up a little bit. Well, this document says what, quote, cleaning it up would actually look like. And it's a three-phase plan. Phase one is stabilization. Phase two is media rights. And phase three is permanent governance. Now, there are more than a dozen individual proposals inside of it, and we're going to go through kind of all the major ones. I'm going to tell y'all whether I love it or I hate it. No hedging. On one hand, this makes sense. On the other hand, I'm going to say, yeah, I love this. Nope, hate this. Does that sound like a good plan? Cool. Let's start with the first proposal. A college sports reform task force operating inside the existing NCAA structure, armed with a limited antitrust exemption and the authority to override individual state laws. Verdict on this one, I love it. This is the whole game, right? This is the only thing on the entire document that actually solves the structural problem. And the reason why it solves it is because of those six words, right? The limited antitrust exemption. Right now, the NCAA makes the rules, and states pass laws that contradict those rules. And the courts strike down those rules when litigation comes forth. And the result is a system where the NCAA has kind of all the liability of a governing body and none of the actual governing authority. The antitrust exemption fixes that. It gives kind of whoever that runs the task force the legal foundation to set compensation limits, transfer rules, eligibility standards without immediately losing in federal court. Now, there's a catch. The antitrust exemption goes back to the task force, not to the NCAA, which means it's also a quiet dismantling of the NCAA as the primary governance structure for college sports. Now, I'm not sure it's a bad thing. The NCAA spent 30 years losing court cases that told them the same thing over and over and over again. You cannot use amateurism as a legal defense for what is functionally more, you know, financially beneficial, right? So maybe a fresh structure with actual legal authority does better. So I love the concept. Now, the devil is in whether Congress can actually pass the legislation before the recess in August. And based on what happened to the SCORE Act, which was pulled from the House floor 2 hours before the vote because the votes weren't there, I'm not super optimistic that that will get done. Let's go to proposal number two. Salary caps for coaches and athletic department administrators. On paper, I love it. It makes sense. But there's a bit of an asterisk here, by the way, because there's 13, at least 13, major college football coaches that are getting paid $10+ million next season. And that's not even utilizing some of the private schools. Like, there's probably more than that. And the revenue sharing model, which started last fall under the House settlement, has schools paying players of all sports up to $20.5 million per year. At the same time, those athletic departments are cutting some non-revenue sports because the numbers, they're just hard to justify right now. You've seen a lot of programs eliminate a bunch of sports. Programs across the country are making the same math calculation. You can pay the football and basketball players, or you can pay for a tennis program. And a coaching salary cap doesn't solve all of that, but does address the part of the expense ledger that is challenging. But we know that this is going to get fought. We know that the SEC and the Big Ten, they don't want to be constrained in their ability to hire elite coaches. And you know what? I completely understand that argument. But when you're asking Congress for a federal antitrust exemption, a massive government intervention on your behalf, the price of that intervention probably includes some limitation on how much you can pay the head coach of a publicly funded university. So it's a reasonable trade. I just don't think it's going to happen because this is free market and the best coaches are going to get the most money and there's naturally going to become bidding wars and there's going to be leverage and there's going to be all this stuff. So I don't think it's going to happen. So what are you going to do? Put the cap at 5 million? Well, you're fundamentally restructuring the coaching market in that scenario. If you put it at 15 million, then what does that change? I have no idea. So the document doesn't specify numbers. And until it does, the principle, yeah, I understand that. But I reserve the right to flip on the implementation because I think this is going to be a really hard one to pull off for sure. Let's go next to proposal number three. Prohibitive NIL-based salary cap circumvention. Because the House settlement right now allows schools to pay players up to $20.5 million per year. But schools, particularly in the SEC and the Big Ten, they've been using NIL collectives and third-party NIL deals through several different avenues to blow right past that cap. You sign a lease agreement that you'll never enforce for $500,000. You do a promotional video for a local car dealership that pays you $800,000. There's ways around this NIL. It's not true, genuine NIL. There are some back channels to make more money. Now, my verdict is I love this. This is probably the single most important financial integrity issue in the sport right now. Because if the $20.5 million cap means nothing, if every program with money can just route it around through various different avenues, and there really is no cap, and if there is no cap, there is no competitive floor. And if there is no competitive floor, you eventually have 12 programs that can spend, and then you have 125 programs that are essentially running in a different direction. They're playing at a different level. So the cap circumvention problem needs to be addressed. Proposal number four. This is the Bird rule for the transfer portal. Financial incentives for players who stay at the same institution for consecutive seasons. Now, for any non-NBA fans in the audience, the Bird rule is an NBA collective bargaining concept that allows teams to exceed the salary cap to re-sign their own players. Now, the idea here is kind of the same. So if you want to keep your own guys, you should be able to offer more than what is available on the outside market. I love this. I want to be clear about why I love this. Because it's easy to say, well, this is just making it harder for players to transfer. I don't think that's necessarily the case. Because the Bird rule, it's not a restriction. It is an incentive. There's a big difference between telling a player they can't leave and giving a school the ability or flexibility to offer a player more money to stay. Because player agency still stays intact here. The financial market just gets tilted ever so slightly towards loyalty and continuity. So players who transfer for more money, they still can. The programs that can offer more to their own guys now get to do so. And that's a functioning market. And the current system has really no mechanism for retention beyond roster management and NIL deals that the College Sports Commission might reject. So if you give programs the Bird rule, you get to pay their own guys more to stay, then maybe we don't have as much going on in the portal year over year. So I love this rule. And if it gets implemented, I would totally be on board. Proposal number five, modify the college football playoffs revenue distribution model and create a
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4: Hey, it's Evan Cohen. 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

0: This is the Baseball Tonight podcast for Friday, May 15th, 2026, presented to you by La Quinta by Wyndham. Tonight, La Quinta, tomorrow you shine. I'm Buster Olney. Kenny Ligon is filling in for Taylor Schwenk again today. And on the show today, we'll be talking with Chris Getz, head of baseball operations for the Chicago White Sox, about his team's remarkable start, Munetaka Murakami, and about the pup. Got Sarah Langs' notes. But first, let's talk to Jorge Castillo of ESPN.com. Jorge Castillo covers baseball for ESPN, and he's part of the New York chapter of baseball writers. Jorge, how you doing?
1: I'm doing well, Buster. How are you?
0: Good. So the reason why I mentioned that is that when we get to award season, what happens in every chapter, as you well know, is that two writers are picked from the group to cast ballots. Now, you are relatively new to the New York chapter, so I suspect that you don't have a vote in the National League Cy Young Award this year. Is that correct?
1: I haven't been told anything, so I doubt it, yeah.
0: Okay. I think that what you need to do is light a candle every night and ask to be not get that vote. Because that one, Jorge, is going to be a tough one. Like what we're seeing out of Paul Skenes, Shohei Ohtani, Jacob Mizorowski, wow. I'm just watching these guys pitch in the last week. You wonder by the time we get to the end of the year what these numbers are going to look like. What are you seeing in this trio?
1: It's the best trio in baseball. I mean, I was there on opening day at Citi Field when Paul Skenes didn't survive the first inning. Was charged with five runs in that first inning because O'Neill Cruz misplayed two balls in center field. Since then, a 1.09 ERA in eight starts. He's flirted with a no-hitter in the last two outings. Hasn't walked a batter going back to April 13th.
0: And Buster, a month without walking a hitter. I just want to reiterate that. Go ahead.
1: Yeah, and I just took a lot of courage, Buster. Please hold your applause. But I picked Paul Skenes to be my NL Cy Young Award winner.
0: And you were out on a limb. Way to go.
1: Yeah, the courage that took. And it's looking good. The problem is that Mizorowski's basically unhittable. I mean, he threw 49 pitches at least 100 miles an hour on Wednesday. The guy has thrown 233 100 mile an hour or better pitches this year. The rest of baseball starting pitchers, 144. He's dominant. I mean, the guy's throwing 103, 104 miles an hour. And then you got Shohei Ohtani, who when Shohei Ohtani wants to do something, he almost always does it. And this year, it's very obvious that he wants to win a Cy Young Award. 2 years ago, he wanted to go 50-50 because he wasn't pitching. He went 50-50. He's a 0.82 ERA. He's looked great. Now, it's a matter of, for me, when it comes to Cy Young, I'm really into, it's very important to me. How many innings are these guys going to throw? I thought Zach Wheeler should have won that Cy Young Award over Corbin Burns in 21 just because he threw more and was super effective. Ohtani's at 44 innings so far. Skenes is at 50. Mizorowski at 51. And I just wonder with Ohtani's, his workload, we've seen that become a story here, him trying to do the two-way thing and struggling at the plate. I wonder how the Dodgers will, moving forward with Ohtani, how will they handle him as he tries to do something that we've never seen before, a two-way player winning the Cy Young Award.
0: Well, it's funny that you cast it that way. Like, you're like, how will the Dodgers handle him? I think you would agree with me. It's what Shohei Ohtani wants to do. If he says to the, and I'm just making this up, okay? There's no indication that he would do this. But if he went to them today and said, you know what? I'm just going to bag the DH thing for a while. I'm going to focus on pitching. Like, I want to go to every 5 days. The Dodgers would do it. If he said to them, I want to stay in the lineup most days, they would do that too. If he said to them, I don't want to pitch the day before I pitch, or I want to DH the day before I pitch, and then the day I pitch, then they would do that. Whatever Ohtani wants, he gets in his schedule, yes?
1: That has been the case. I wonder if this year it could change a little bit. I wonder if the Dodgers... on paper, this lineup is supposed to be unbelievable. They have stars, future Hall of Famers up and down this lineup. It has not, the offense has been struggling now, for the better part, 2-3 weeks. And Ohtani's just not been Ohtani at the plate. And then on the starting rotation side, Glasnow just goes on the injured list. Blake Snell just comes off the injured list. That group hasn't necessarily been what we expected either. Yamamoto has not been quite himself. Ohtani's actually been needed in that rotation, but he's also needed right now, unbelievably to me, in that lineup. So I'd be interested in seeing if the Dodgers do put up some resistance and say, hey, actually, you know what, Shohei, we're going to do this. And we know you want to do both. And we know you had your ambition and your goals. But for the Dodgers to win the World Series this year, this is the best course. It's going to be fascinating. It's a fascinating storyline this year.
0: I should mention Mason Miller also in the Cy Young Award conversation. He's having arguably the best season ever for reliever. He's the backbone of the Padres' success. So he'll be in there. But I think for the sake of this conversation, we'll focus on the three starting pitchers. And what Ohtani's doing this year to me is amazing. To see him maintain the feel for six pitches while he's generally serving as an everyday DH, that's incredible to me. Okay. But I would say this, when somebody gets a hit off Ohtani, I'm not surprised. Like, it's not, doesn't seem like that unusual. Guys will get good swings against him. They might actually score some runs against him. I've got to the point with the other two guys where when someone gets a hit off Skeens, off Mizorowski, like, I'm surprised. Like, Skeens' dominance in his last two starts was staggering. I can't remember, you know, Pedro Martinez might be the closest thing that I'm seeing to what we're seeing in Skeens right now with how he's good. And you mentioned Mizorowski. I tweeted out today that he's going Mach 3, right? 103, when no one else is doing that on a more consistent basis. I get the feeling because of volume issue that those two guys might have an advantage by the end of the year. But here's Ohtani's, I think, advantage in this race is that he's more popular. And I don't think it's a huge factor, but I think that when the narratives, writers, I think we tend to look for narratives. And I do think if Ohtani is within 20 innings, if he's within 30 innings, those other guys, and his numbers are right there, because he's the greatest player we've ever seen, that's a little tiebreaker that he has in his column. Are you buying? You think I'm full of crap?
1: No, that's fair. The other thing that I would tie to this, I know we're talking about Cy Young, but MVP. How good of a hitter does Ohtani need to be, or how bad can he be, frankly, to still win an MVP? And maybe voters say, hey, if he's going to win the MVP, then I'll give Skeens or Mizorowski the Cy Young Award, right? I think that's all sort of in play. I'm fascinated also by that MVP race. And, you know, does Ohtani need an 850 OPS and hit 25 home runs or 800 OPS? Like, what's the line there, the threshold, if he's going to be an elite pitcher to also win the MVP?
0: So along those lines, I kind of wonder if Mason Miller might have a better chance for MVP than Cy Young Award, because especially in this year when we're seeing bullpen meltdowns all over the place, the advantage that the Padres have in the ninth inning is so extraordinary. I wonder, and given the number of games that Mason Miller impact, I wonder if it'd be more appropriate for him to be an MVP candidate. Are you buying that?
1: Sure. But Buster, you have more of the history sort of sense of like how unusual. I mean, that's for me, that'd be super unusual, right? A closer winning MVP, especially with Shohei Ohtani in that lead. But the stuff that he's doing and the Padres, I know a lot of people have talked about this. I have no idea how they're this good. The numbers just don't add up. And like you said, they've Mason Miller and the fact that they're just winning these close games, that is a huge reason why they're this good. And Mason Miller is a huge reason why.
0: Yeah. And it's, you know, a comparable sort of in a parallel universe. When you talk to Atlanta Braves players from the 90s, they will tell you that they believe that if Mariano Rivera wore their uniform and not pinstripes, they would be the team that would have won the championships, because he made that kind of difference over the course of a postseason. And maybe over the course of a regular season, Mason Miller will be that guy for the Padres. So anyway, I'm glad I don't have that vote. I would not want to be choosing between those two. Those guys would be hard.
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0: All right, let's dive in a little bit into the early trade conversations that, you know, starting to percolate a little bit. And a couple of observations that I certainly picked up. One, I don't know how many good players are going to be available. At the trade deadline last year, I had a GM say to me, man, there's just not that many good guys out there. Well, with the American League being the land of opportunity and all these teams that are in the mix, who's actually going to be a seller? Do we think that if the Red Sox, given the expectations coming into the year or within five games, that suddenly Craig Bressel is going to wave the white flag? I'm not buying it. We might have to look to the worst National League teams to be sellers. The Rockies, certainly that player. I think Mickey Moniak is a guy who's going to get some attention at the deadline. That'll be interesting. And the Mets, they do have marketable guys. When you're talking about Freddie Peralta, Clay Holmes, what do you see there?
1: The standings are just, I'm looking at the Houston Astros, right? A team that's been completely ravaged by injuries. Team that we all expected to at least compete for a playoff spot. And it's been a disaster. They're 10 games under 500 and there's 4.5 games out of a wild card spot. And it's May 14th. So maybe over the course of the next 2 months, this is a team that somehow gets back into it. Cause the one name that I am fascinated by, if they are out of this, is Yordan Alvarez. Now, I would not trade him. You know, he's one of the best hitters in baseball. Obviously, he's under contract through the through the 2028 season. And to me, could you get a Juan Soto-esque haul for Yordan Alvarez? The way the Nationals did a few years ago, you know, getting James Wood and CJ Abrams and Mackenzie Gore and a couple other prospects. I don't see that happening, but that's the name. If you said it, Buster, there might not be a ton of, you know, big names, you know, impact players available at the deadline. Alvarez would be the most impactful player since Soto at the deadline. I do think the Astros, you know, getting, you know, moving on from Paredes or Christian Walker is a possibility.
0: Yeah.
1: You mentioned the Mets. I was at the game Wednesday night, last night. Juan Soto fouls a pitch off his foot and I was like, okay, another bad break for the Mets. Hours after they placed Francisco Alvarez on the injured list with a torn meniscus. Like you said, Freddie Peralta is an interesting piece. Clay Holmes under the radar, has been one of the best starting pitchers in baseball this year. That experiment, has gone well up in the Mets, converting him from a reliever. The Mets, the second most expensive roster in baseball, one of the most expensive rosters of all time. I asked David Stearns on Monday, I believe it was, or Tuesday, at what point do you have to pivot to the future? And he said, we are not close to that point yet. So they're going to ride this out. They're going to give this a go because they have World Series expectations. And, you know, Francisco Lindor is out, Jorge Polanco is out, Luis Robert is out. So they just need to tread water for now. And the Red Sox, I don't see the Red Sox competing for a World Series for, you know, the American League pennant this year. That division is loaded. And they're six games under. Maybe they sneak into a wild card spot, but I don't know. Maybe they move on for a couple of pieces, but I don't see that happening either. I think it's a tough spot for the Red Sox.
0: So some observations about some things you're talking about. One, so much of these decisions come down.

0: I wouldn't completely rule that out. I'm right there with you. And the Red Sox, the interesting thing about this team to me is it's a hard roster to turn over. When you really dig into it and you're thinking about what they need, offense, what do you do? Well, Wilson Contreras has 2 years left. Trevor Story, the shortstop, has 2 years left. Where else are you making changes other than maybe third base? Taylor Durbin was Craig Breslow's big acquisition in the offseason. It'd be really hard for him to blow that up. And where are you going to get offensive help if you want to do something? So there, quick, before you go, we got a couple minutes left. I want to talk to you about the Yankee situation. Anthony Volpe comes back. He's playing shortstop. Wasn't wild about his quote, I must say, when he was saying, you know, I've learned that things are out of my control and don't worry about it, which seems to infer that, you know, he didn't necessarily agree with the decision to leave in the minor leagues. And my response to Volpe, you know, would be like, dude, you can control this. Go play well. Go. You've had a get out of jail free card for 3 years. And right now, if I were representing Volpe, I'd say go play other positions. Go play second base. Go play the outfield a little bit. Go down the minor. Ask the Yankees if you can do that, because that's what Caballero's done. And Caballero's put himself in this great position. Compete for that spot. And the other thought about the Yankees pre-trade deadline, I think the next 40 games is going to be really important for Jazz Chisholm, because he's an impending free agent. If he doesn't start playing better, you know what? Maybe they flip him at the deadline to get somebody else to come in there and play second base. Give me your thoughts on those.
1: The one thing that really stood out to me was when the Yankees placed Jose Caballero on the injured list. Jose Caballero played so well that the Yankees finally moved off the idea of having Volpe be their starting shortstop after 3 years. Here in New York, the Yankees were hearing it from everywhere that Volpe, you know, hasn't been good enough. He regressed last year offensively and defensively, playing through that shoulder injury, even though he said that that didn't really impact him. Going into this year, mid-April, Brian Cashman on the record told reporters in Tampa that Volpe was going to be the starting shortstop when he returned. And then Caballero, that series took off. And the one thing that stood out to me when the Yankees placed Caballero on the injured list with that broken finger and activated Anthony Volpe in Baltimore was Aaron Boone said, oh no, this is Jose Caballero's job when he comes back. And that stood out to me. You know, he could have just said, hey, we'll see how this goes, you know, over the next, you know, 10, 14 days and we'll reevaluate. You know, it's within his prerogative to do that. He did not do that. And I do think it's interesting that Volpe just has not shown yet that he's willing to play other positions.
0: Do players it! Across, can only make it better!
1: Over the last decade, players for years across baseball have made a career out of just being able to play different positions. Chris Taylor, Kike Hernandez, Ben Zobrist,
0: Brandon Donovan.
1: Guys have made money. They've made careers by just saying, hey, I'll be a utility player. It takes some, you know, you got to swallow your pride a bit, but why not? The Yankees could use, maybe if Anthony Volpe says, hey, I'll play second base, maybe he's exactly the solution at second base. With Jazz Chisholm about to be a free agent. And the fact of the matter is George Lombard is coming. And George Lombard is going to be the starting shortstop for this team eventually, in my opinion, unless something happens here. He's a great defender from all accounts. He's hitting the ball in the minors. He's going to be the starting shortstop of the future. It doesn't seem like Anthony Volpe is going to be that guy moving forward. So this is a super fascinating, all of this. You know, Jazz Chisholm's struggling. He came in here with a goal into the season saying his goal was 50-50, and he's been one of the worst hitters in baseball so far this year. And it's an interesting dynamic for a team that is 10 games over 500, best starting rotation in baseball, even though Max Fried left the game the other day with an elbow injury. He said it's not too serious. Aaron Judge, Ben Rice, I think this is a class of the American League.
0: All right. Jorge, thanks for doing this.
1: Thank you, Buster.
0: Chris Getz is the vice president and general manager of the Chicago White Sox, and he joins us now. Chris, how you doing?
2: I'm doing great, Buster. How are you?
0: Yeah, you're doing great. You're at 500. You come back. We're all talking about whether or not when the season ends, the White Sox are going to be in the 16th playoff field. You are as of today, so off to a good start. What's this experience like so far?
2: Well, honestly, just not really used to it. It's been a while since, I've had this feeling, this level of consistency. And so it does feel good. And you know what? Like, you think about the fans, right? And we felt it a little bit last year in the second

0: half. And I mean, I'm not surprised because, you know, whether I played here in the office here, an opponent, you know, I just knew this fan base. Once they can grab a hold of something that they feel like can be believed in, they'll be there. And they've shown up. They have. And so I feel good about certainly that. And then, you know, you look at Will and the consistency that he's brought to the table since we hired him, continued to add staff, support staff. And then, of course, the players, they're, you know, they're feeding off of each other. You know, they're playing well. I think, you know, for any young player that comes up to the big leagues, it's one of those, I think I can play here. And that eventually when they perform, they know that they can play here. And it's same thing. I think we can win. Now it's, I know we can win. And that competitiveness, and that confidence showing up on a daily basis has happened more than it has in the past. We don't take anything for granted. We know that, you know, there's an ebb and flow to every season, but we feel like we're, you know, we go into every series with a chance to win that series. And that's really the mindset right now.
1: So one of the things that's pretty clear when you watch your guys play, kind of like with the Blue Jays during last October, is first off, super fun team to watch. And the players really enjoy each other. And I can't remember which player it was, but he talked about how there's that feeling in the group that everyone's playing for each other. Tell me where you think that culture comes from, knowing the guys in your clubhouse.
0: Well, it's something that you, I think any general manager or anyone in baseball, you want to cultivate that. You want that. We know that that's important. You know, I can't say that, you know, there's one tangible thing that you point to. You know, there is this, you know, selfless leadership in a clubhouse starts with Will, you know, and also like myself, I think that, you know, how I carry myself, the support that I need to provide the staff and the players. And I think that begins to kind of bleed throughout the organization in a positive way.
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9: Hey, it's Evan Cohen. Coming up Thursday, we'll react to Game 2 of the Western Conference Finals. Plus, after an epic collapse, will the Cavs have enough to rebound in Game 2? 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

0: And I have a question about the number one pick overall in the draft coming up. But first, you and I talked early in the season about Murakami. I mean, you know his backstory. There was a lot of concern in the industry if he would hit velocity, if he would hit, because he had a lot of strikeouts. And the numbers that he hit, fastballs over 95 miles per hour, chased off a lot, scared away a lot of teams. And you mentioned to me, and you guys wind up signing him to a two-year contract. It looks like, you know, could be the best signing of the winter. You mentioned to me that there was that sense that that he was trying to prove something to somebody, right, when he joined you guys because of the work ethic. And I wanted to hear from you specific examples of him in the clubhouse, because there have been times where players have come from Japan because of the language barrier. And sometimes you feel like the player's isolated. Everything I'm reading about Murakami is that both ways, there seems to be a great effort to, you know, to all be together.
1: Yeah, well, you know, it starts with him, you know, not only the work ethic and all of that. I mean, he's really comfortable in his own skin. And, you know, that he's got this confidence that you know, has been developed through what he's accomplished. And, you know, you put on top of he's still hungry, he's not satisfied with that work ethic. And, you know, everyone kind of recognizes that. But, you know, we kind of have, you know, every time we win, we do a player of the game. And not that that's unique to other clubs. But, you know, oftentimes he is one player of the game for us, and he's on the mic. And, you know, it's always deflecting credit. And but man, it is also hilarious. He's got a great.
0: And you've been in there. You've been in the room.
1: I have.
0: For these?
1: It's like I. It's unavoidable. It's like you know, you know, when the guys are you know, celebrating a win or celebrating someone that has done something well. Yeah, I mean, I love it. Right. I mean, I remember that as a player, and now in this position, when you get a chance to put together a team. You know, and you see a team coming together. I mean, it's almost impossible to avoid when you can really sense that there's something special in a room, and I sense that developing. But you know, goes back to Mune. He's fun loving guy, and great sense of humor.

0: confident in himself, and he thinks about the team. He's talking about the team all the time. So, and I think he genuinely, you know, feels that way and wants to give off that impression. So, we've tried to support him. You know, it's bringing in someone from Japan. It's not something that, you know, I've done personally or the organization has done in a while. So, you know, we were very upfront, you know, with him and his group that, you know, this isn't going to be perfect, but we want to make this as seamless as possible. And we'll just continue to have dialogue. We can help here, help there, you know, off the field, you know, food wise, language wise, you know, so he can just go out there and be himself and play baseball. And I think we've done a decent job with that.
1: What can you tell us about Colson Montgomery in terms of what he does and what he brings to the table on a daily basis?
0: You know, one thing that I think is, you know, I know when he was in the minor leagues and certainly got a lot of attention as a top prospect, where is he going to play? You know, can he play shortstop? You know, he's 6'4" and you know, you rarely see players that of that size at that position. He's played really well on the defensive side. He continues to get better. He's gotten better at the major leagues. You know, and what he brings to the table on a daily basis, you know, it's this calmness. And if you watch his throws to first base, it's always on target. And, you know, are there guys out there across the league that we've had before that, you know, perhaps are, you know, you see more wild plays or, you know, the spinning and all these crazy, you know, athletic plays. Sure, but the consistency of that position, that sure-handedness that he provides, I think just brings overall calmness throughout the whole diamond and certainly the pitcher. So that's been something that's been greatly appreciated. You know, offensively, I know it's been, you know, talked about a lot his, you know, last season, starting in the minor leagues and getting off to a really rough start. And, you know, we took him out of the AAA kind of environment, went to Arizona, spent time with our head of hitting, Ryan Fuller, for 7 to 10 days, you know, physically getting some adjustments made, but also mentally just resetting and changing a mindset. He took it reinserted him to that AAA club and found the right pocket to bring him up to the big leagues. And he did what he did for 2.5 months. That was really impressive, especially if you look at it, the entirety of the body of work last year. And, you know, in the beginning of the year, I mean, he was a little inconsistent, still kind of searching for the, you know, his swing, his at bats. And then, you know, he just seemed to lock it in. I can't really pinpoint exactly what, you know, in terms of adjustments or anything like that, but he's had some big hits for us, some big home runs. And I think it's been helpful having a Murakami and a Vargas who's done this a little bit longer around him, where he can just get to work on a daily basis. And, you know, but to get that from a premium position, left-handed, you know, with power, it's really impacted our team in a positive way.
1: Tell me what, you know, because I certainly have heard stories of organizations through the years. You hear that they want to fix something in a prospect. He strikes out a lot. Tell me what's sort of the message you guys have had for him along those lines, or do you just ignore it?
0: Well, you know, you do need to look at, you know, just the entire package of the offensive ability. And, you know, I mean, we've got a handful of guys that do strike out. Now, if we're just going to attack the strikeout, you know, does that deter from some of the other skills
1: that he does
0: that
1: well?
0: That makes him good, right? So now, you know, he's still developing as a hitter, especially at the major league level. And, you know, we hope that the strikeouts, you know, we get less of them. Same with Murakami, but can't lose sight of the fact that, you know, he's hitting a lot. He's hitting for power. And, you know, he's, you know, come up with some big at bats for us. But, you know, when it comes to Colson and similar to Murakami, the engine is so strong. It's so powerful. And sometimes if it's not controlled, it can, you know, it's like a race car that all of a sudden it just, you know, when it's, you know, a little bit off, that all of a sudden it's probably, you know, looks a little uglier than perhaps someone that's just in cruise control at a lesser speed. So, you know, it, we're trying to weaponize the engine that they have and make them feel like, hey, if I can control this, I can do something perhaps that other players can't do. So it's kind of resetting the mind to think that way versus, oh, here we go again. And now that, you know, gosh, that
1: can be negative.
0: Yeah,
1: right? Organization can be swaying
0: in here, you know, and they're just snowballs. So, and so it's a matter of, you know, him having the right self talk, and but also, you know, giving the right cues from our hitting coaches or teammates or just the organization in general to keep him on track or keep others on track.
1: Yeah, there is always that fine line. I love what Craig Counsell did with the Cubs, Ballesteros. He's like, don't touch him. Leave him alone. don't try to fix this. All right. You mentioned you have the first pick in the draft. Generally speaking, I mean, you're not going to tell me here in this forum who you're going to pick with the first pick. But generally speaking, do you lean toward the talent or maximizing the slot money that you guys have? Because that seems to be, you know, really determining factor in a lot of these drafts these days.
0: Yeah, for us, you know, it's going to be the talent, the top talent, what we feel like the top talent is. And, you know, there's been drafts that we've had in the past, not necessarily applying to the first pick that, okay, we're going to try to maximize the pool here. And not that we won't try to do that. We still will. But we want to get the first pick right. I mean, it's a responsibility, obviously, to the organization and really baseball to identify someone that, you know, can handle being the number one pick, because that's associated to that player for the entirety of his career and his life. So, you know, it's a significant one. I don't want to put a burden on the guy because we want to have him go out there and play baseball, but we're going to identify and we're going to choose the player that we feel like is the most talented.

0: it's Evan Cohen. Coming up Thursday, we'll react to Game 2 of the Western Conference Finals. Plus, after an epic collapse, will the Cavs have enough to rebound in Game 2? It's on Sportsmanlike, 6 a.m. Eastern, right here on ESPN Radio, ESPN 2, and ESPNU.
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9: The road to the NBA Finals ends here, with star guards setting the tone. The Cavs eye another upset, while the Knicks carry the dreams of all of New York. 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

0: that Pope is a White Sox fan. Tell me about when you first heard that and how much you guys have leaned into that, and whether or not, you know, the off chance that maybe there's been some contact with you and the Pope.
1: Yeah, when it first came out and he was, you know, Pope Leo was named the Pope, I didn't really believe it. You know, it was one of those, you know, he's a White Sox fan, because I don't know if you remember the first kind of message put out there that he was a Cubs fan. And I think there was like this assumption that he was a Cubs fan. And you know, his brother didn't take to that very well, and was very vocal about his White Sox fandom. And then, you know, come to find out, he attended, you know, some World Series games in 2005. And we've got video, we've got that photo, it's in our hallway. We had an event, you know, with the Archdiocese at the stadium last summer, which was, talk about a unique experience to attend to. And he was, you know, on the video board and offering a message to everyone in attendance. So, yeah, it I've also told people, you know, and I have not talked to him, I have not met him, but it's also there's a non-zero chance that I'll be able to meet the Pope at some point in my life now because of the association, you know, with the White Sox. So that's a very cool thing to say. And you know, since that was announced, there's been a lot of positive things happening with the White Sox. And I hope that he's tracking it. And I think we've got some fan giveaways. We've probably already done it, and we'll continue to do that. So it's certainly been a welcomed addition.
0: Can you imagine if you guys make the World Series someday? I'm assuming that you'd be okay with him throwing out the first pitch.
1: I would be. Yeah, I absolutely support that.
0: All right. You know, the journey of the White Sox is well known. 121 losses a couple of years ago, and then you're doing what you're doing this year in the playoff hunt. Give me a low moment that you've had and the coolest moment you've had during the course of this journey.
1: Gosh, yeah. I mean, it's tough to not say the low moment was breaking that record. I did, you know, when we were going through, you know, that very difficult 2024 season, and, you know, it came to the point where it became, okay, we're probably going to break this record, where, okay, I've got to think into the future here, right? And gosh, what a story this will be. And, you know, then you almost embrace it. You have to embrace it. And listen, going into 2024, and that remains here even in the 26th season, you know, we've committed to foundationally improving the Chicago White Sox organization. That applies to, you know, our amateur scouting process, our international process, the player development, research and development, the major league operation, everything that goes into it. Let's commit to that, because we know that good things will come from that. Do we know, you know, specifically or precisely what that's going to bring to the table? It's never been about, you know, we're talking about championships and a World Series. It's about, you know, going about it the right way and committing to being the best that we can in all of those areas, knowing that good things will come. And, you know, I've had conversations with people when you're going through these struggles, and we've gone through struggles this year, and we'll go through more struggles. But early in the season, when, you know, we played the Brewers and we get swept, and then you know, we had a tough series in Miami, and I recall talking to, you know, one of the members of our front office. It's like, man, you know, I really feel like we've gone about this the right way, whether it be our hiring process, what we've you know, the resources that we put into this organization from a foundation standpoint. It's got to turn at some point. You know, we've got to be going through, we've got to start feeling this at the major league level. And thankfully, we've had some good runs here, and, you know, gotten that, you know, level of gratification. But yeah, that 2024 season was difficult. It was. I don't want to, you know, it's not, you'd never say that just had to happen for us to have future success, because, you know, we're associated to it with that. But, you know, what a story it can be. You know, if we go out there and we accomplish something special, and we point back to, you know, this group, this team, you know, what we went through 2024 to look where we are now. It's just a great story for sports. You know, I grew up in Detroit, and, you know, I'm a Lions fan. I was a Lions fan. And, you know, to see, you know, they won a season without winning a game. and you know, and the success that they're now having, you know, at the top there. I mean, it's that's significant. I know what it does for a city, that story, and you know, we have that opportunity here with the White Sox, and you know, the fan base, it's alive. They're feeling this. So to be able to continue to bring some positives throughout this year and in the coming years, I think, you know, what an opportunity, and it could be really special. So I can't say that there's one moment that I would say just feels really good. Because, you know, Will and I talk all the time. It's not about, you know, we don't talk about our win-loss record. We don't. We talk about, you know, solving for that day. And, you know, with that mindset, we know good things are going to come along with just us being committed to this foundation. So, you know, it's, you know, you just got to fall in love with the process. And I don't think you actually will truly appreciate the process when it's all, you know, probably when it's all finished, when we're all done here. Then you look, point back, you're like, man, that was a lot of fun. But when you're in it, you know, it's solving for the day.
0: So I'm going to ignore the Lions part of it because I'm a huge Vikings fan. So I'm going to set that aside, okay? But I bet you the high point will be if you know, you guys have a big moment in September, whatever that is Murakami at the microphone after the game. That might be a high moment for you.
1: That would I would agree with that.
0: All right, Chris. Well, thanks for doing this. I really appreciate your time.
1: Yeah, thanks, Buster. Appreciate it.
0: Sarah Langs is a reporter and producer for MLB.com, and every week we play the numbers games with her. Let's go through her numbers for today. Number one, Shohei Ohtani has a 0.82 ERA. That's the second lowest by a Dodgers pitcher in his first seven starts of a season since ERA became official in the National League in 1912, behind only Fernando Valenzuela, 0.29 ERA in 1981, in a time known as Fernando Mania. Number two, Josh Bell had his first stolen base on Wednesday since September 27th, 2018. He went 978 games in between stolen bases, the longest streak by a batter in between two stolen bases since at least 1900. And I can tell you this, you know, in the last couple of years, we've had players read some of Sarah's notes. Josh Bell has been all in on this. So it's cool to see a note about him among Sarah's numbers today. And number three, the shutout by the Orioles against the Yankees on Wednesday was the first that they've been involved in this season. It was their 44th game. The last Major League Baseball team to go this long without being part of a shutout on either side, the 2017 Washington Nationals, who pitched a shutout in game 48 that season. The only other time the O's and Browns went this long into a season without being involved in a shutout, 1996. They got shut out in game 67. I was covering the Orioles that year.
2: All right, Bleacher Tweets here to end the week on a Friday. First one coming from Dan from Bangkok. He says, hey guys, the Brewers have just started a stretch of the toughest schedule imaginable. 20 straight games versus first and second place teams. Yes, even the Twins are in second place. No one is more than three games out of first, and this includes 12 games versus teams that are in first or just out of first. How are they doing so far? Well, they're 5-1 as of Thursday. What say you about the Brewers, Buster?
0: It's just classic of Pat Murphy's teams where they don't seem daunted by anybody. Like they just seem like they can handle whatever's thrown at them. It's very matter of fact. And certainly their athleticism really seems to unnerve other teams. And so, you know, they do well, I think, against good teams because of that, because they just seem to throw people off. It's a little bit like the Rays. We've been talking about their offense being chaos. And it's interesting because the Brewers on one end of the spectrum and the Yankees so far have been at the other. The Yankees have struggled against teams with good record. And I was not aware that they had that kind of an extended stretch against good teams. So that'll be interesting to watch. And by the way, we're hoping that we're going to get Jacob Mizorowski on the podcast sometime here soon.
2: Our next one comes from Charlie from Los Angeles. Kind of an interesting one here. He says, I saw Caleb Durbin hit a home run off a position player against the Orioles. And given the Red Sox offensive struggles so far, it felt like a dubious honor. I'm a huge Red Sox fan too. With that, it occurred to me that a homer off a position player could be considered defensive indifference. Why? If you're not giving runners steals because the defensive team doesn't try to get them out, then why are you giving them home runs? Thought it was just a fun topic to explore given baseball occasionally stingy approach to stats.
0: Yeah, that's an interesting, it's an interesting question. And it was funny, just coincidentally last week, you know, we had David Ross on our game broadcast, and Rossi's first major league home run, he was playing with the Dodgers, came against the Arizona Diamondbacks, and it was first baseman Mark Grace pitching for the Diamondbacks, you know, veteran player brought in to save an inning, and Rossi went deep, and Mark Grace cussed him all the way around the bases as he was circling, because he's like, really, dude? You come up and you take that kind of swing against me in these situations. I agree with your overall point, but here's the difficulty of that. And someone who did a bunch of official scoring when I was covering the minor leagues, how do you score it? Like, it's easy to do the stolen base, indifference thing because you just don't give credit to the hitter for that. But, you know, guy hits a home run off a position player. What do you do that in your scorebook? How do you deal with that? Let's say it's a grand slam. Who do you charge the runs to and all that? It's much more complicated, I think, than the stolen base thing.
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4: 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Coming up Thursday, we'll react to Game 2 of the Western Conference Finals. 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

0: Hello and welcome in. It's Always College Football. I'm your host, Greg McElroy. Glad to have you here with us today. Two things happened this week in college football, and they deserve your full attention. They do. The first, the Presidential College Sports Reform Committee, they dropped their draft, a three-phase overhaul of every structural problem this sport has been dealing with for the last few years. They're introducing coaching salary caps. They're doing a group of six playoff. They're talking about pooling media rights. They're talking about the Bird Rule for the transfer portal. It's either the most ambitious intervention we've seen in the history of college sports, or it's just a whiteboard exercise that gets blocked immediately and forgotten by Labor Day. But we will go through every single idea. I'm going to tell y'all exactly what I think. But first, we're going to sit down with the head coach of the Alabama Crimson Tide. Kalen DeBoer is in year number three in trying to rebuild one of the most scrutinized programs in the entire country. He's coming off an 11-4 season that ended in a blowout loss in the Rose Bowl. He's staring at a quarterback competition that is a competition in every sense of the word and an October schedule that's going to be really challenging. So we got a lot of ground to cover. And we always encourage you, if you're new to the show or if you have not been around it, go and download the podcast wherever you get the podcast. Doesn't matter what platform you're on or what platform you prefer. We're there for you. You can also check us out on the ESPN College Football YouTube page. So let's kick things off with the head coach of the Alabama Crimson Tide, Kalen DeBoer. Coach, we always appreciate you making the time. It's year three at Alabama, 9-4 year one, 11-4 year two, get to the college football playoff quarterfinal. From the outside, the trajectory looks right, but from the inside, where do you feel like this program is headed here in 26?
1: Yeah, you're just trying to build on the things that have gone really well, the things that you feel culturally are in the right spot, schematically, you know, our schemes and things that fit our personnel and evolving those with continuity of coaches, I think, which is really important. You see that specifically on the defensive side. Offensively, you know, some guys had great opportunities and so a few new faces there, but you build on the things that are going really well, and then you continue to learn from, you know, the things where you've fallen short. And that's the way it would be, whether you were national champions or, you know, over, you know, that's just what I think the great coaches do and staffs and our team wants that. Our team wants to have real feedback. That's our job as coaches. They want to know really the areas we need to improve. They all want to be their best and that's individually and collectively.
0: Well, one position we're all very, very focused on is the quarterback spot. And I mean, Keelan Russell, everybody buzzing about him after the A-Day performance. And we know Austin, he was a little limited, so it wasn't really an apples-to-apples comparison. But what did this spring kind of tell you about where each of those two guys is in their development?
1: Yeah, no, it was awesome for Keelan to have, you know, some success there like he did, making the plays he made in the 8-8 game there. And, you know, he just took advantage of opportunities and the spring went on, kept growing. That's what we expected from him, you know, just this growth. And expect that from Austin too, because, you know, guys who haven't taken all these snaps in games, their exposure to opportunities and taking advantage of it, that's what you'd expect. And, you know, Keelan has a high ceiling. Austin has a high ceiling. They both compete. They do it the right way. I love how they do it within the framework of our team and what we're trying to build. They got a great relationship themselves. And so them together makes us stronger as opposed to what you maybe see in some situations where that competitiveness could be divisive. And it's definitely not that for our football team. So it's just a salute to those guys, a salute to, you know, Coach Grubb. And, you know, it even goes back to not just Coach Ellis, but I think Coach Sheridan in his time here, I'll give, you know, some props to him on building that room. And then Coach Grubb doing a great job of continuing to take this spring along with Coach Ellis, keep building.
0: You know, it's funny. It's like so many people ask me all the time, like, hey, what do you think about the quarterback situation? I'm like, honestly, I think quarterbacks will be fine. Like, regardless of which direction it goes, like, it's not a position that's keeping me up at night because I know you can't play quarterback by yourself. So, you know, I'm more a little bit what's going on around them. So let's start a wideout. that's going to be pretty young. You know, Jerm's gone and Isaiah Horton's transferred out. Feels like Ryan Coleman-Williams being really kind of stepping into a new role, kind of tearing off the rearview mirror of what was an up and down second season. Looks like he's kind of getting back to form. So what do you think we're going to get from Ryan Coleman-Williams here in year number three?
1: Yeah, you know, and we have a lot of youth still, but our youth has played a lot of snaps in a lot of cases. And then there's even some players across the board, and I'll get back to your question, but that have played snaps at other places too. And so they are new to our program. But, you know, we have very few seniors. We have 9 seniors, 8 on defense, 1 on offense, but we got a lot of juniors. I think we're at 19 juniors. Guys are in their third year, and a number of them are in the third year in our program. And Ryan would be that. Just the experience and, you know, what he's done. He knows what it's supposed to look like, knows what it feels like. He's been there. And here's what I want to be careful of. He's worked extremely hard. People, I think, oh, it's a wake-up call for your football team or whatever it might be. Ryan's been Ryan. Ryan works, and you're never going to question the work ethic, the character, the personality. He's competitive as anyone you're going to find. And, you know, it shows. And our team just loves that about him. And then, you know, what he's done as a leader, being really the guy that's probably taken as many snaps as anyone on the offensive side in particular. He's in the weight room and he can lead the charge. He's here this whole month of May. He might have little things in the weekends and he goes and does, but he's here. You know, our guys are away from school for the most part. There's a couple weeks where they do get that one time a year to get away. Guess who's here? You know, and that's Ryan Coleman-Williams. And so I'm excited about what that future looks like. I just think if you just keep working, the good things come to you sooner or later. You want it sooner than later, but that's going to be the case, I think, for Ryan.
0: It certainly feels that way. And I mean, just even talking to him last year, like he had perspective the whole time. He knew he wasn't maybe playing at his best, but he never really lost that smile. You know, I think there's something to say about that, like despite some of the ups and downs and the inconsistencies, but I know it's in there. And I think we all as college football fans hope that it comes out this year. The offensive line rebuilt in some ways, right? Couple holdovers, couple guys that you anticipated filling spots, but you kind of turn that room over a little bit and you have a lot of new faces that are competing for jobs. So how do you feel about where that group is coming out of spring?
1: I thought they made a lot of progress. And then we, again, new faces and some young faces. But, you know, Michael Carroll took a lot of snaps for us the last half of the year. And, you know, he wasn't going to jump in there as a true freshman the first game of the year. But you could see just what he's capable of, whether it was the spring, summer, fall camp. It just took a matter of time for him to get out there on the football field. You know, we saw what Jackson Lloyd could be as he continued to grow. And again, it wasn't perfect every day in practice, but he got his chance here this spring and he really took those valuable reps against our ones every single day. And, you know, his growth is just a lot like what we're talking about with Keelan. You know, his growth is just going to continue to be on that trajectory. And so other guys that have come into the program, you know, they've taken some snaps. Javen James, you know, no one really knows who he is, but, you know, started a couple seasons now, you know, and the last one in the SEC here. So, you know, just guys like that, a lot of snap counts under, you know, Racine's, you know, he's logged a lot of snap counts as a center. And he came from Cal Poly, you know, and so again, different level of football. But when with him coming in here and doing what he does, you can see the intelligence factor. You can see him technically do a good job. There is a learning curve. Again, physicality, every single plays on another level. But he's adjusting well and, again, needs a great summer, needs a great fall camp. And, you know, but there's a lot of things that we feel really good about. Could go on and on with some other transfers that have come in. You know, we're excited about Will Sanders, who's, you know, homegrown here. You know, really expecting some things coming off of just some rehab and some injury stuff that he's had here this spring, being more of an interior guard spot. So, again, it's a work in progress. I think Coach Clem's done a great job of developing a mindset, you know, given the feedback. I think he's a great teacher and these guys recognize that. They take what he says and they apply it. They believe in it. And then again, collectively, they can see each other working extremely hard, making some sacrifices. There's some guys that are back, you know, 3 weeks early, you know, took 1 week kind of at the end of finals through the weekend. And they're back rolling here in the weight room, working together, especially that group. And that was intentionally, you know, the case for them, our coaching staff, encouraging that. And those guys are here putting in that time before the team comes back around Memorial Day.
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0: You know, it's funny because the one word I heard in that entire great answer about where the O-line is at and where the competition is at and the accountability and culture that's being created, I heard mindset. And to me, with the offensive line play, a lot of it, like, you don't have to be the most talented guy, but if you're a grinder, like, you can move people, you know? So how much of getting improvement from that position group is kind of a shift in mindset and really focusing maybe less on skill and more on attitude and effort?
1: Yeah, that, and then trust and belief in yourself and your group together. Because, you know, if there's a position group that's got to play together, it's offensive line. You know, one guy doing his own thing doesn't mean he's, you know, not physically up to the challenge or anything like that. It's just a guy who doesn't take the proper footwork and allows that double team to you know, get that extra push then and be working together and come off at the right time to the second level. Those type of things are what we got to continue to have. And the mindset, the belief, you know, that, hey, you can do it. This is how it's got to be done. We got to be on the same page. Who's making the call? Okay, our center is. Racing's setting us in the right direction. You know, Strayhorn, Caden's done a nice job too coming in, playing that position. And so trusting those guys. Hey, if we're gonna be wrong, we're gonna be all wrong all together, and no one's doing their thing. And you know that's real too. I mean, you know, it doesn't happen very often, but when you are, if everyone's on the same page, you know, there might be the backsides that's unblocked versus the front side, or vice versa. You know, but that's what you want. You want a group that's so locked in step. We're doing this thing all together. You know, even if it's wrong once in a while, and the center pointed the wrong direction or to the wrong guy, you know, because he was a little confused. That happens all the time in football. You know that.
0: Yeah. If you're wrong, don't let anyone be able to tell you that you're wrong, except your coach. That's it. We call games every week. I'm sure there's a million things we get wrong, but they got wrong together. So, that's hey, right. Power to them. Made a big investment along the defensive line via the portal. You got some new faces up there. One thing I learned, and just to watching the group last year, it felt like a lot of the times, I know Yanze Pierre, he really came on, did some really good things last year. But it felt like if you guys want to generate pressure, it was like, all right, we got to bring the house. You know what I mean? And I get the sense that the next phase of evolution for Kane Womack and his defense is to have some guys that can create their own shot you don't have to blitz to be able to bring pressure. So what did you see from some of the guys along the defensive front that makes you believe that, all right, we're making strides in that direction this year?
1: Yeah. And again, I don't want to take away, because I think our guys did last year a very good job. We got better, right? We got better from 2 years ago in 24 through 25. Some of it was just finishing plays. You know, some guys were close 2 years ago. We didn't get the quarterback on the ground. We gave him a lane to escape and scramble because we weren't quite all, you know, operating together. I think that there's different ways for a quarterback to either get sacked or even just feel the pressure. The pressure up the middle, to me, in a guys that are coming right in your face, there's

0: they all working together, I think, is where we took that next step. And we got to continue to do that. There are some new faces that got to be in sync. You know, Coach Roach doing a really good job working with Coach Womack to make sure we got the right guys in the right spot, the right guys in the right packages at the right time, and that they're running the techniques and you know, we're maximizing what they're capable of through great teaching.
1: Yeah, and another position group where a lot of people, I get questions all the time, hey, Crowell, I mean, a name that keeps coming up. Everyone loves the new toy, right? I understand that for sure. And look, there's no denying his pedigree leading to this point as one of the top backs in high school football last year. I know he's a little banged up in the spring, but more holistically for you as a guy that's been around all levels of football for a very long time, how comfortable are you going with a true freshman at running back in particular? How much of a lion's share can they take realistically as a first-year college player?
0: Well, I think just take EJ or take our situation out of it. I've had that happen. We've been very successful. I think our system allows that. It'd be easier if in our now back to our situation, EJ would have been practicing all spring long. It's knowing your job, and it's much like we talked about with offensive line. It's doing your job, but it's also doing it along with everyone else. Trusting the offensive line when there's a pressure is going to take this guy, and having those reps, banked reps, and done it so many times where it's just you can't do it wrong. You know, it's always going to be done right. And again, that a lot of times that's not just you doing your job and confident in yourself. It's you being confident in everyone else and having seen that take place where you're picking up a blitz over and over. I think the raw instincts of EJ, as you're kind of alluding to, from what we've seen, you know, whether it's high school film or just a few snaps he took at the beginning of spring ball, you know, there's a high ceiling for him. He can run well. You can see that, and you know, that comes out through the winter workouts. I think there's football instincts and things like that, but. You know, that group, I'm proud of that group, the way that they help each other right now. I think, I don't want to say that they got a chip on their shoulder, but I think they all know that they each can elevate their own game individually. And as a whole, you know, we want to get more out of their group and the run game, you know, all together. So, I had two freshmen at Fresno State that, you know, we'd go out there on the field against anyone, and we did there in 2017. You know, and they were good players. Both of them had one still playing, Ronnie Rivers, there with the Rams as of last year. You know, but it wasn't a size thing. It was just a matter of, you know, a guy who was technically sound, had the instincts, was disciplined, you know, and I think a lot of those things do carry over with our young guys. We've added to the running back core that already exists.
1: You know, I think it's funny. So many people are really only familiar with your 10 years at both Washington and at Alabama. But I remember watching your Fresno teams, and those are some of the most hard-nosed, pound-the-football teams you'll see. I mean, like, to the point where the offensive line was just flat-out scary. So for those that maybe haven't seen what Kalen DeBoer's teams have looked like prior to Washington, I think you are, and Coach, just knowing you, I get the sense that you kind of play the hits. Like, all right, last year, the best thing about Alabama was the quarterback and wide receiver, so let's throw it around the yard. The year before that, it was a mobile quarterback with a pretty good run game and a couple of really electric wide receivers. So, and it, we all know what you had at Washington with Penix and the cast of characters of wide receiver. I get the sense that you kind of adapt to your personnel. So what would you say to those that say, oh yeah, well, they're really more pass happy. They're not really a ground and pound outfit. Cause to me, I don't get that sense at all. I think you kind of do what your team's capable of doing year to year.
0: Yeah. I mean, I can go back to 2000. This is a long time ago, but as a coordinator in 2002, we were maybe the top running back team in the country. Back at Sioux Falls, the very next year, we were probably the top passing team in the country. Different quarterback, different, lost our running back. You work around your personnel. I really do believe that you don't win championships without a physical nature to your program. And that happens through, you know, what you do in practice. That's what we want to become. I know what that looks like. We've done it in multiple places. I'm not going to take away from what we were at Washington and the ability to throw the ball, what we were last year, you know, with Ty, you know, slinging it around to a talented group of receivers. I mean, that's dynamic. You know, you want to be as dynamic as you possibly can be. But you do need to have

0: have a physical way about you. If you want to win the championships, there's going to be weather games. There's going to be something that just, you know, you got to finish out the game and it's close and you got to grind away, or you got to get that big stop on a third or fourth and one or on the goal line. It presents itself in different ways, offensively, defensively. You know, I can't wait to the point where we get back to, you know, that being what we truly are. And I know our guys are working extremely hard to make sure that any flaws that we've had or areas we've come short, and that's the staff and that's our players, that we are, you know, we are looking to become what we know we need to be and can be.
1: Something magical.
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1: 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Coming up Thursday, we'll react to Game 2 of the Western Conference Finals. 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
11: Hey, this is Rich Eisen. Coming up on Thursday, the latest from the Western Conference Finals. Two-time Super Bowl champ OCU Manyura, and we say hello to former WWE superstar John Cena. 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
14: Reaction from a pivotal Game 2 of the Western Conference Finals involving the Spurs and the Oklahoma City Thunder, and how did the Cavs rebound from what happened in Game 1? 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

0: Center.
1: We finally got a conference final game that did not take overtime to decide. I'm Q Myers. OKC knotted the series up with San Antonio after defeating the Spurs 122-113. SGA, Shai Gilgeous-Alexander had 30 points and 9 assists, while Alex Caruso had 17 points in 25 minutes coming off the bench. And after having 41 points in game one, Wemby feels like he came back to earth by dropping in only 21 points and pulling down 17 rebounds. Yeah, no, I said only. Stephon Castle was the high scorer for San Antonio with 25 points, but also had 9 turnovers for a total of 20 through two games. Game three comes up Friday night in San Antonio. Dallas's Cooper Flagg, Charlotte's Con Knipple, and Philadelphia's VJ Edgecombe were unanimous first-team selections for the NBA All-Rookie Team that was unveiled Wednesday night. Also making first-team All-Rookies, San Antonio's Dylan Harper and Memphis' Cedric Coward. Harper also appeared on all 100 ballots with 93 first-team nods and 7 second-team votes. Those 5 players were also the only ones to get votes in the Rookie of the Year balloting, which Flagg ended up winning over Con Knipple. Caitlin Clark, she missed the game with back soreness. Fever Star was a late scratch ahead of Wednesday night's 90-73 win over the Portland Fire because of back soreness. Her head coach, Stephanie White, said before the game, Clark woke up with stiffness and soreness in her back and then asked in postgame whether that was going to be an issue. She said it can be, if there's anything more detailed than that, that'll be for the training staff to address. The 2024 number one draft pick and Rookie of the Year, Clark, is coming off an injury-riddled season in which she appeared in only 13 games and missed the entire second half of the season. For more scores and analysis, check out ESPN.com and the all-new ESPN app. Coming up, more reaction to Western Conference Finals game number 2 between the Spurs and OKC with Emmett Golden and me, Q Myers, here on Game Night on ESPN Radio and the all-new ESPN app.
2: 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It's Unsportsmanlike, 6 a.m. Eastern, right here on ESPN Radio, ESPN2, and ESPNU.
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4: Looks for SGA, finds him on the bounce. SGA drives inside the arc, pulls back, jumper. Good for SGA! 30 points in Game 2 as the Thunder lead by 7. 120-113, Thunder, 40 seconds to go.
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1: That was Shai Gilgeous-Alexander getting a bucket that increased the Thunder's lead to 121-113. They go on to win 122-113. They knot up their series with the Spurs at 1. 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He's Emmett Golden. I'm Q Myers. And Emmett, this is a game that you look at OKC had to have. You couldn't go down 0-2 on your own court. They bounced back after a double overtime loss in game number 1. That was thrilling. And they just, it felt like to me, start to finish, they went out with a purpose. They were not going to be denied. And even when San Antonio drew near, Oklahoma City found a way to kick into another gear and separate themselves and go get the victory. And oh, by the way, it didn't take overtime. I feel kind of weird. I'm not watching extra basketball.
6: Yeah, so I guess this wasn't that good of a game, right? At least not for what the previous two conference final games have been. Obviously, I'm saying it in jest. This was another really good one. And I felt like the second quarter is where OKC really grabbed a hold of this. They were physical with Wemby all night long, but I really felt like that second quarter is when it kind of wore on Wemby a little bit and kind of got him out of his hookup. Look, he was still amazing, but does he need to have 50 or 45 or something, you know, in order to beat the Oklahoma City Thunder? And I'm sure that's what the Spurs might be asking themselves, because as great as Wemby was, 21-17, they found a little bit of a way to slow him down, and it was just being very physical with him.
1: Well, not to mention, in game one, he played 49 minutes. Right.
6: True.
1: And so between all the minutes that was on his body from game number one, everything he did to will his team to victory. And then, you know, they're playing every other night. So to come back and then you have that physicality, you're already tired. How much more tired are you when someone's banging on your body all night and getting away with it? It's not like they were getting called for fouls. Hartenstein was living on Wemby, right? I mean, he might as well have been on vacation like I do and go out to, you know, get out there on the boat, go surfing or doing something. It just seemed like he was all over Wemby all night long. And to Hartenstein's credit, if they're not going to call it, rock with it.
6: Yeah. Yeah. And this, what did he play? I think it was 12 minutes in game one. He put 27 in, you know, tonight. 10 points, 13 rebounds. He only had 4 fouls that were called.
1: Right.
6: And I'm not crying by any means.
1: No, not at all.
6: You know, but he was very, very physical, and they could have called some more fouls on him. I don't think in San Antonio they'll allow him to be that physical. But like you said, it ain't a foul if they don't call it.
1: Right, and both of these teams are both two physical teams.
6: Right.
1: Right, that's right. How they get down. They create turnovers. That was the other key, right? The turnovers for OKC. They only had 9, where the Spurs had 21. And to me, Emmett, that's how OKC, that's how they blitz you. Yeah. Right? When they start turning you over, I mean, you saw it last year on their way to a championship. That's like the death nail. Right, as soon as you start turning the rock over, those guys get out there running, and all of a sudden, the crowd gets fired up. Everyone, you know, gets all the confidence in the world, and it just makes the game slow down for OKC. I felt like that they blitzed the Spurs early, turned them over quite a bit. They got away with all the turnovers they had in game number one. They didn't get away with the turnovers in game two.
6: Yeah, very rarely do you have more than 20 turnovers and win.
1: Right.
6: You know, that's what we call an anomaly.
1: Right.
6: Tonight was a little bit of a regression to the mean because the Spurs had 21 turnovers, and obviously they end up losing by 9 tonight. And Stephon Castle, who I love watching.
1: Oh, he's a hell of a player.
6: Oh, I love watching him play. I love his game. He's in the past two games combined, 20 turnovers.
1: Right. He's not playing his position. Fox is out, you know, and you know, one of the big things that we take away from this game is Harper and his injury, right?
6: Yeah.
1: If all of a sudden he's compromised and he's out, and then you look at Jay Will for the Thunder, he leaves again with a hamstring. And I mean, look, I respect him for trying to battle back and come back and battle back and come back. Those hamstrings, man, you know what it is. At some point, those hamstrings, you just got to shut it down.
6: Yeah, it might even make sense, and I know they obviously need him, but maybe just not play the rest of the series. And, you know, in hopes to get to the, you know, if they make it to the finals, to be healthy for the finals. But honestly, Q, we know that probably ain't long enough to really
1: heal. It's going to heal up when he's in the off season and he's got his feet up and he's kicking it. That's when it's going to heal up.
6: Right. It's going to take probably 3 months, if not 4, for that hamstring to be totally healed. That's just how hamstrings are. And there's nothing you can do about it but rest it. And it's tough to rest when you're in the Western Conference Finals and you're a very important player to your team.
1: There's no doubt. So OKC gets the victory, 122-113. We mentioned Victor and his performance, 21 points, 17 rebounds, 6 assists. He was getting beat up. He was getting, you know, battled with. And it was a tough night for Wemby, even though he still, if you just look at the box score, like, yeah, he had a good game. It was tough. It was a tough go for him. As a matter of fact, he's stepping to the podium. Let's go back out to OKC and hear from Wemby.
7: What was it like for you guys, especially after you lose Dylan and now you're down two big ball handlers with him and Fox? What was the challenge like there, and how'd you think you guys handled it?
8: Not well. We got to help our ball handlers more and take care of the ball.
9: Obviously, without De'Aaron, it's going to lend itself to turnover issues, but are there other factors that you guys can shore up to try to cut down on?
8: Yeah, of course, just consistency throughout the game in our game plan. I can think of a few down moments for myself, especially in the fourth quarter.
10: Victor, you and Hartenstein had some huge battles on the glass there. He was able to win a lot of those. But what was that battle like for you, and what do you think you guys can do better to not lose that way?
8: As I just said, it's all in the scouting. I have to trust the scouting. We have to trust it and do our work early. It's it's a straight effort.
11: Victor, what would you say is the most frustrating thing about tonight's loss?
8: I would say it's spending so much energy on catching back up to the score and then let it go away.
12: Like when you say it's straight effort, is it that simple, or are there some tactical, strategic kind of adjustments you can make?
8: What I mean is straight effort is like the tactics, we all know it by heart, but we have to, it's doesn't mean it's easy, and we have to work through it.
13: Like, what did you think of Steph's performance tonight and the way that he played through physicality?
8: I mean, his competitiveness is unmatched, you know. And we definitely need it. He gets us out of a lot of tough situations.
10: De'Aaron's the one that is kind of the guy that controls the offense and settles you guys down a lot of the time. Yeah. When you don't have him, when you don't have Dylan, what do you try to do to keep things organized, controlled, and settled down?
8: We didn't do a great job at it today, but we need some poise for sure. Taking care of the ball, helping, you know, the main ball handlers, and being aggressive just like we were in the third quarter.
14: Victor, when it comes to guarding Shea, obviously you guys did a really good job of that in game one, and he had more points tonight. Is there any kind of balance there between wanting to keep his numbers down and understanding that he's a good player, he's going to make shots regardless of what you guys are doing?
8: Yeah, he makes shots, but nothing that he hasn't made, you know, all season, so we worked on it, and we just didn't apply as much.
6: You know what? Let me know if I missed it, Q. I didn't hear him complaining or crying about the officiating at all.
1: No.
6: Yeah, at all. Mm-hmm. And you would think, and look, he actually has a reason to say, like, hey, I was being grabbed, there was a lot of calls, and I didn't hear him complaining at all, man. A big respect to Victor, because now maybe, you know, I'm sure we'll hear from his head coach coming up later on in the show. Maybe he will. I'm interested to see that. But usually guys, when they don't have a leg to stand on, usually they still complain about it. Wimby had every right there to complain about the officiating, and he didn't. The big respect to him.
1: No, what stood out to me is the fact that he kept saying we just have to trust our scouting, right? We know what we're supposed to do. We just have to go out there. He called it effort. I think a lot of that had to do with fatigue. I don't think that they weren't trusting. I just don't think that they had it. You know, in this game, OKC came out and blitzed them from the jump. And now, you know, to their credit, they tied the game up by the end of the first quarter. It was knotted up at 31. But you could just tell that OKC had a different speed. They were playing at a different speed than San Antonio. And there was a turnover that happened late in the third quarter where it was a 3-on-2. The Spurs had the rock, and Wemby got called for a charge. And so that was a turnover. They were only down 3, and they had a 3-on-2 break. OKC goes down and scores. Then they turn the ball over again, and OKC goes down and scores. It just felt like that, to me, was this game in a nutshell, where every single time San Antonio saw the back of the jerseys, OKC is like, okay, we're right there. We're about to catch up. They turn the rock over, or they give up an offensive rebound, and then OKC would turn that into a three-pointer. Something kept separating, and that's why the Thunder are the defending champs.
6: I was just about to say that. That's what makes championship teams. They know how to keep you at arm's length, you know, to get a lead and maintain a lead and to keep that going. And it's tough to hold off a team as talented as the San Antonio Spurs. You know, they got great players. Their organization is awesome. You know, they have a culture there just like Oklahoma City has as well. So, man, hey, get your popcorn ready, because this is going to be a long series and it's going to be an entertaining one.
1: That's what I believe. I believe it's going to be a very long series. I anticipate it going all 7. It's knotted up at 1 as OKC got the 122-113 victory over the San Antonio Spurs. He's Emmett Golden. I'm Q Myers. It's game night here on ESPN Radio on the ESPN app. Coming up next, we'll actually hear from the Thunder head coach, Mark Daigneault. 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
2: Hey, it's Evan Cohen. Coming up Thursday, we'll react to game two of the Western Conference Finals. 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
10: That's what Oklahoma City is saying right now, after making sure that series is tied at 1 with the San Antonio Spurs, the Western Conference Finals. And how much will the Cavaliers say if they don't win game 2 versus the Knicks? It's the cool addition of Freddie and Harry, 3 p.m. Eastern time on the mighty ESPN Radio and ESPN+.
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28: 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Bill Russell, Kareem Abdul-Jabbar, Magic Johnson, Larry Bird. 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And all of those guys are top 10 players all time. 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

0: DeRusso, high lob, Holmgren with the alley-oop. That lob had to be so high to get over Wembanyama, and it did.
1: Alex waited until Wemby came to play him, and he lobbed it up about 14 feet.
2: There was a lot of lobs and a lot of teardrops in this game. Game number two of the Western Conference Final. A game where you saw the Oklahoma City Thunder knot the series up at one with the 122-113 victory. That Chet Holmgren alley-oop assist by Alex Caruso. 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He's Emmett Golden. I'm Q Myers. And Emmett, one of the big things for OKC or anyone who's taking on San Antonio, yes, you have to adjust how you play because Wemby is a block machine. We know right. That. But at the same time, you can't completely change who you are. And I felt like in game one, OKC really went out of their way to switch up their style. I felt they were more like the Thunder tonight, and seeing guys like Holmgren.

0: and catching alley-oops. And, you know, I thought he had a much better game. It wasn't huge in the box score, but he looked more confident than he did in game one. Hartenstein, he's up here dropping floaters like he's Steph Curry. And, you know, I mean, he wasn't making them all, but he was still, he was saying that, you know, we're going to still go at the big fella. We're just going to try to, you know, do a little teardrop over him. I thought that that was the better approach for the Thunder.
1: Yeah, I really think it was, to go back to the physicality, you know, I think that was the difference. Chet Holmgren did look better tonight, but it felt like whenever Wimby, when he was matched, it's something about when they get matched up together.
0: Well, they got a little rivalry going, too.
1: Right, but Wimby's winning the rivalry, and I don't even mean by output. Yeah, I mean by body language.
0: Right.
1: You know what I'm saying? When it ain't, it's not even like both guys are like, yeah, let's go. It's like Wimby's like, are you ready? And Chet's like, I'm going to go ahead over here for a little bit. You know what I'm saying?
0: Right.
1: And chill. But outside of that, because Wimby obviously is a lot to handle, the MVP looked like the MVP, and the role players played their role, and even having to kind of do a little more with Jay Will being out. But listen, Alex Caruso has all the dog for anybody on OKC, and you could tell. I think he's not the best player of the team, but he's the leader of the team in my opinion.
0: He's doing it big, man. Game one, he had 30 points in, you know, a limited amount of minutes coming off the bench, and then another 17 on tonight and 25, and OKC gets a 122-113 victory, and you know that they were going to make some kind of adjustment. So let's go to OKC and hear from their head coach, Mark Daigneault, on the adjustments that they made in game two.
2: Mark, you've talked about efficiency offensively, not just being shot making, but shot locations, but assist to turnover. What did you make of the efficiency you had on offense generally tonight?
3: Yeah, we're a lot better, obviously. I thought some of that was just us playing better. You know, we just didn't play a great game there tonight. Some of that stuff, just watching it on film, you're sitting there like, if we say nothing and do nothing, we'll just play better. And then I did think we got some fundamentals in the game that are critical against this team, and it gave us some cracks. I just thought the overall flow tonight, rhythm, was really good. Put everybody at advantages. We had our foot on the gas. It was a real positive game in that respect.
4: Mark, can you talk about the decision to have Isaiah on Wimby? And I mean, it worked great. He was good on both ends. But just what did you see out of that, and how did you see that defensive assignment lining up for you guys?
3: Well, I thought the other night, and in the regular season, having wings on him was effective in the macro. You know, the other night he just had way too much of the restricted. But if you zoom out, they turned the ball over a ton. That we gave up 101 points in regulation. You know, they actually shot pretty well for the quality. The quality of shots were what we would want, other than his stuff at the rim. But two things that just didn't feel good were his stuff at the rim. You know, just felt too sustainable. And so we have to make some corrections there. It won't be the last time we have a wing on him. We had wings on him a couple possessions tonight. And then the other thing that doesn't feel good is playing Hart 12 minutes. You know, it just didn't feel good to me. But in order to get him extended past that, that's the matchup. And so we decided to start with it. It's never going to be like predetermined that we would do that the whole game. Obviously, Dub going out impacted that too, because he's a matchup. So that option was off the table to a degree. We could do Kenrich, but I just didn't feel good about doing that one cold tonight, and Hart was doing great. So that was the thinking in that decision.
5: With Wimby, seemed like you guys put him in a lot more actions tonight. How much of the game plan was to just make him work a lot more than the other night?
3: It wasn't a primary thing. You know, I think the bigger emphasis was just like our tempo on offense generally, and if we play with a good tempo, then we're going to get, you know, multiple people in actions on multiple possessions, and they're going to have to work harder collectively. And I thought that's what we got going tonight. So the guys did a great job. You know, we had great juice, great bounce back from a game that was obviously a very, you know, emotional, tough game, tough way to lose in game one, and did a great job tonight.
6: Mark, right here. Obviously, Dub played 38 minutes the other night. You had a month off. You lose him tonight after the first quarter. Is him not playing the rest of the series, is that on the table? Like, what's your concern level right now?
3: I mean, he's going to get checked out. You know, I don't deal in, like, hypotheticals, you know, especially when, like, doctors are involved. You know, I just let them tell us what's going on. So he'll get checked out in the morning. We'll see where he's at. We'll update accordingly.
6: Just a quick second one. These are my words, not yours, but it's starting to feel like Shea's game ones or kind of just feel out games. What do you see change for him tonight in terms of processing, and how much of that was just him recognizing what happened the other night?
3: Yeah, I mean, as a build on what we talked about last game, you know, with him and everybody, I thought globally if our offense was better, everybody would benefit from that, and I thought he benefited from that tonight. That's when you were the one that asked the question the other night about him, and I was saying, like, we have to do a better job, you know, of getting him in advantageous situations, and I thought we did that tonight with the way we ran offense. And then he played better, you know, and there's that part too. So I thought we all played better, and, you know, I had a quiet confidence about that. I didn't know if we'd win or lose the game, but, you know, I was pretty sure after watching game one and knowing our team that we were going to come out and play better tonight.
0: You know, you can count on the MVP of the league. That's how you become the MVP.
7: Twice.
0: Yeah, exactly. Yeah.
7: Back to back.
0: Exactly. And, you know, when you have a bad game, as I'm using air quotations, and you have 24-12, you should expect to, you know, to have a better game. That was obviously in double overtime, and tonight in 38 minutes, SGA had 30 and 9 assists with 4 boards, and he was a big part of that when the Spurs got close. He kept them at arm's length. He'd make a bucket. He'd get to the line, and he could probably have gotten to the line even more. He only shot 6 free throws tonight.
7: Yeah, not a big number for him at the free throw line. Normally he finds a way to get to the charity stripe a little bit more. But, again, I just got to give a lot of credit to OKC. The way that they bounced back, you knew that they were going to bounce back. Just because the Spurs won game one doesn't mean anything in the grand scheme of things. And, look, if you're OKC, you think it took them double overtime to get it, to beat us.
0: Right.
7: Right? And we're still the defending champs, and we got the back-to-back MVP. All right, so we're a little off, right? We had some time off. We'll bounce back. And they look like the fresher team. They made less mistakes. Obviously, not turning the rock over. And then the offensive rebounds, man. A lot of times you could tell the story of the game based off of how many turnovers the team has and how many times the team get offensive rebounds. And every single time it looked like the Spurs had an opportunity to grab the ball and go, nope, offensive rebound.
0: And they could tell themselves, like, it took Wimby to get 41-24.
7: Right.
0: For us to lose, and it wasn't, and it was a double overtime game. So you feel confident about that. And remember, they're the defending champions. They have that experience that the Spurs don't have. And the Spurs didn't look like they needed a lot of it in game one, but I think it came in handy for the Thunder.
7: No doubt about that. Coming up next, we'll hear from Spurs head coach Mitch Johnson following their game two loss. It's ESPN Radio.
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0: Western Conference Finals series is now knotted up at one. I'm Q Myers. The Thunder defeated the Spurs 122-113. SGA dropped 30 points and had 9-6, while Alex Caruso had 17 points in 25 minutes coming off the bench. And after having 41 points in game one, Wemby feels like he came down to earth a little bit. 21 points and had 17 rebounds. Stephon Castle was the high scorer for the Spurs at 25, but he also had 9 turnovers and now has a total of 20 through 2 games. Game 3 of this series comes up Friday night back in San Antonio. The Mavs, Cooper Flagg, Hornets, Conker Nipple, and 76ers, VJ Edgecombe were unanimous first-team selections for the NBA All-Rookie Team that was unveiled Wednesday night. Also making first-team All-Rookie Spurs Dylan Harper and the Grizzlies Cedric Coward. Harper also appeared on all 100 ballots with 93 first-team nods and 7 second-team votes. In the NFL, Steelers quarterback Aaron Rodgers said on Wednesday, the 2026 season will be the last of his Hall of Fame-worthy career. He said, yes, this is it. When asked if this would be his final season, the 4-time NFL MVP signed a 1-year contract worth up to $25 million with Pittsburgh this week, reuniting himself with Coach Mike McCarthy, who he played for 13 seasons with the Green Bay Packers. For more scores and analysis, check out ESPN.com and the all-new ESPN app. Coming up, more Game Night with Emmett Golden and me, Q Myers, here on ESPN Radio and the all-new ESPN app.
1: 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Umenyora. 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
4: Wallace gets it to Shai Gilgeous-Alexander. The 2-time MVP bounces back with a 30-point game, and the Thunder bounce back. The Western Conference Finals are even at a game apiece. Oklahoma City beats San Antonio 122-113.
0: That was the final call, courtesy of ESPN Radio. Series is knotted up at one, just like we wrote it. Just like we knew it was going to be. We all wanted the series, the Thunder and the Spurs. We got it, and it feels like it's destined to go 7 games. It's Game Night here on ESPN Radio, the ESPN app, SiriusXM Channel 80, and TuneIn. We're presented by Progressive Insurance. He's Emmett Golden. I'm Q Myers. Emmett, I don't think I'm wrong. I think this is going to be one of those, you know, they say styles create fights, and you know, you go through a 12-round boxing match, and a certain round goes to one fighter, another round goes to another fighter. Okay, round one went to the Spurs. Round two goes to OKC. I'm ready for round three, and that's not till Friday.
5: I'm just glad I didn't hear people after game one saying, the Spurs are going to sweep OKC. Because you know how people like to jump out of trees and overreact. And I didn't hear that. And that made me feel good because I think we all know and I think we want this to be a long series.
0: It's going to be a long series.
5: I believe it will be. Right? I'd be shocked if it was

0: five games for anybody. You know, I'd be extremely shocked if that were to happen. Even if it were six, I'd be surprised. Basketball fans deserve to see this team play each other seven games in a row.
1: You know, when you're the San Antonio Spurs, you win game one with no De'Aaron Fox, but you had Dylan Harper, and Dylan Harper, even though a rookie, is an absolute monster. And then you lose Harper in this one, so no Fox, no Harper. That's going to be a huge concern moving forward. I know Jay Will, you know, left for OKC, and that's always an issue, you know, dealing with a hamstring situation. But Dylan Harper, that bad boy, and he is a bad boy for San Antonio. If he's going to miss any kind of time, that's really going to hurt San Antonio, especially if you don't know if you're going to get Fox back anytime soon. So maybe Miss Johnson, the Spurs head coach, will have an update on Dylan Harper. Here he is. Let's go back to OKC.
2: Whatever update you got on Dylan, what happened to him, and why he could not return to the game?
3: No, I have not had an update. Just, excuse me. Just know he went out with when he took an awkward landing. I guess I don't even know if he fell, but that awkward landing. And I just heard he wasn't coming back. I haven't got an update yet.
2: It seems pretty obvious, but, you know, down Fox, then Harper's out. What kind of pressure does that put on the rest of your backcourt in a game like this?
3: A ton. You know, obviously this team is as good as anybody at turning you over. So when you're down some of your primary creators and initiators, it causes a little bit of an extra strain, whether that's who to play, what to run, et cetera, et cetera. And we'll just have to be sharper in that area because it's tough, fully loaded against these guys. So we obviously, 27 points off turnovers is not a winning formula.
4: Mitch, we hadn't talked to you since the announcement about Fox pregame. Is that a situation where it's like you said before the game? It's going to be the world you're living in now. But is that a situation where he could have played if you pushed him today, or I guess how serious is that injury?
3: Honestly, he's just trying to play every day. It's a tough injury that he wouldn't be playing with in the regular season, so he's trying to tough it out, and he did that in Minnesota, and then, you know, had an awkward landing, and so he re-aggravated it, and we just got to make sure that he's in a place that he can be out there and compete to the level that he would need to in the game that we're playing.
4: And then I guess as a corollary to those two questions, Steph has been going through some turnover issues. What can you do to kind of address that?
3: We've addressed it, and we'll continue to, just in terms of trying to help him with some of his reads, especially when he's tired, whether it's playing more off 2 feet or getting off the ball, earlier with the early pass and just letting the ball find the open man. They do such a great job of showing crowds in the paint, having multiple bodies, and so it's not just Steph, you know. He had too many turnovers, but our whole team did. And so we have to continue to not fight that moment of the game where they're going to make you pass the ball at times. And when you have those situations, you got to be able to connect with your teammate, because if you do, you go from playing in a crowd to then more than likely getting one of your teammates the basketball with an advantageous opportunity in terms of closeouts or catch shot threes.
5: Even with the turnovers for Steph tonight, what did you think of his performance and the way he was able to play through the circumstances and the physicality that the Thunder played with tonight?
3: Yeah, he's a warrior. He's out there giving it all he's got. You know, I think that when he doesn't pass the ball earlier, he misses a teammate. It's out of him being competitive and trying to make a play and be aggressive, and there's a lot of things going on. And he's shown that, you know, in the 2 years that he's been with us. He's a hell of a passer and a hell of a creator, and you know, we got to continue to help him as he's asked to guard on one end and then create that much, especially without Fox and then Harper. That's quite an output energy-wise. And so it's something that he'll be better at, and we'll be better for him to try to help him where we don't have to put maybe that much strain on him.
6: Mitch, you got guys on both sides already banged up, going down, leaving the floor. How much of this, after two games, do you feel like is going to be a war of attrition, just with the two teams, the way they play, and just how tight everything seems to be?
3: Yeah, it feels like that's always at this time of the season in every sport, right? You have to get to the end to give yourself a chance. And I think, again, that's why we have to continue to trust our depth. And guys have to step up, and when their name's called, answer the bell and be able to give us some quality minutes. And then as you do get tired and the physicality heightens and the intensity is ever so present, you got to execute.
0: And that's so real. You know, a lot of times when you get to this level, all the teams are good. There aren't any bad teams left. Sometimes it just depends on who's the healthiest.
1: Right.
0: You know, and he's right. It happens in every sport when you get here because the seasons are so long and their bodies get put through so much. It seems like, especially right now, looking at both teams having some injuries, injuries are going to play a big role in who wins this series.
1: Well, injuries are playing a massive role just from the players that are on the court, and more importantly, the role that it puts other players that have to play, right? Like a Stephon Castle, he's handling the ball way more than he should. He's got 20 turnovers. You pointed that out before. 20 turnovers in the first two games. The Spurs have 21 turnovers tonight. The Thunder get 27 points off those turnovers.
0: Yep.
1: Right? Right? OKC turns the ball over 10 times, and the Spurs only get 10 points. I mean, that's your ball game right there. Right? It doesn't take rocket science. Like, I know I'm not a great mathematician, but I can tell you right now, 27 is greater than 10. So if you're scoring 27 yeah. points off of turnovers, and you're only getting 10 points off of turnovers, that literally is the game when you lose 122-113.
0: Yeah, and they're going to have to fix it. Now, I think at home, I expect Castle to be a little bit better. And look, when you handle the ball a lot, you're going to have some turnovers, right? And every once in a while, you see a guy, a guard, that goes a whole game without a turnover. Maybe they have one.
1: Right.
0: But this isn't his natural position. So it's going to happen. It's the ones that could be avoided that you want to cut out.
1: Right. Well, right? And that's what concerns me, Emmett. That's why I don't know about going back to San Antonio, how much cleaner it's going to be.
0: Yeah.
1: Because, one, he's fatigued. Two, he's in a position that he's not used to being in. And he's not only just looking for his shot and, oh, he's going to get buckets, right? He had 25 points tonight. But he's also looking to distribute. And when he's distributing, that's when he makes mistakes.
0: Yeah. Yeah. You're right. You're right. I can't really even dispute that. It's just, if it was six turnovers, how different would the game be? You know, was there a moment where maybe he, you know, could have just went up with the ball instead of trying to pass it to a teammate? The nine turnovers, it's a lot. And I know he's better than that. He had 11 in
1: the
0: first
1: game. He's a great player.
0: Had 11 in the first game. He's better than that. And I don't expect zero turnovers for him. My expectations aren't that. I think that would be ridiculous. But having basically averaging 10 turnovers a game, I'm sure there are some areas that he could improve in to protect the ball.
1: You just got to be smarter with it. I mean, it's just that simple. If you're handling the rock, you just got to be better with it. Look, I mean, I give James Harden hell every time he has a bad night out. You're there in Cleveland. You know how many people will give James Harden a bad night out. And I know the 25 points that Castle had was not bad. The nine turnovers were, especially when he only had eight assists. So if I'm giving him the James Harden rules, how many times have I talked about, hey, he had more turnovers than he had assists?
0: Right.
1: So, I mean, look, if I'm going to call a spade for one guy, I got to keep it a buck. I got to keep it real. I got to call it even Steven.
0: No doubt. And James would be getting destroyed
1: Facts.
0: If he had 20 turnovers in two games.
1: Facts.
0: Because he is getting destroyed for having eight, you know. Or
1: I mean, he's not playing well either, but that's another side. That's another conversation.
0: Facts. So, yeah, and it's just so everything means so much. Every possession is so important. It's almost it's why I love the baseball playoffs, right? You know, tonight, you know what I mean, meaningless pitches were thrown?
1: Yeah.
0: Quite a few. But in October, there's not one meaningless pitch thrown, and that's how it is right now in the NBA playoffs. Every possession means so much.
1: Well, I'm glad you brought the baseball analogy into it because I feel like a lot of those turnovers are like allowing another team to have an extra out.
0: Oh, yeah. And you know what happens when you do that?
1: Kills you every time in baseball. You make a play or don't make the play and allow a team to get an extra out or have an ability to have an extra out. It's almost the very next pitch that burns you.
0: Yep.
1: And that's how I look at some of these turnovers. You had 21 turnovers. 27 points came off of it. And then you had what? You allowed them to get 17 offensive rebounds? You combine those two, guess what? That's a bad day at the office, and that's how the Spurs ended up losing 122-113 to OKC, and now the series is knotted up at one. He's Emmett Golden. I'm Q Myers. Coming up, we'll hear from the MVP. No, we'll hear from the two-time back-to-back MVP, Shai Gilgeous-Alexander. It's game night here on ESPN Radio on the all-new ESPN app.
7: All the dunks. Gilgeous Alexander, open three. Bang, he got it. And the Thunder have taken the lead.
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18: Hey, it's Evan Cohen. Coming up Thursday, we'll react to Game 2 of the Western Conference Finals. 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

0: for SGA, finds him on the bounce. SGA drives inside the arc, pulls back, jumper. Good for SGA! 30 points in game two as the Thunder lead by 7. 120 to 113, Thunder, 40 seconds to go.
1: They ISO'd him on the left side, and he made him pay.
2: SGA had 30 points on the night, 9 assists. He had, what, 2 blocks? Multiple rebounds, 4 rebounds. My man checked about every box that he could, knowing that game one's performance wasn't that MVP performance he was looking for. Game two, much more like what he was expecting. A highlight coming in courtesy of ESPN Radio. The Thunder 122, the Spurs 113. Series is now knotted up at 1. 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He's Emmett Golden. I'm Q Myers. Really impressed with the overall bounce back from the Thunder.
3: Yeah.
2: Definitely impressed by the bounce back from the MVP, which you knew he was going to have a bounce back. He's not a back-to-back MVP for no reason. He's a gamer. He goes, they go. He's

0: star. Great player.
1: Yes, I think he is on his way. SGA is the back-to-back MVP for a reason. And when you can take care of the basketball, shoot it efficiently, and even facilitate, then you, and then you know what? And he actually didn't even hit a three tonight. He had a bad night behind the three-point line, but still didn't fall in love with it. I don't mind 0 for 3 from behind the arc.
2: No.
1: You know what I mind? 0 for 8.
2: Right.
1: 1 for 9.
2: Right.
1: Like, that's the type of stuff that drives me crazy. Took a couple, it wasn't hitting. He got to the line, got to the rack. It was a great game for SGA.
2: Well, SGA is the mid-range king anyway, right?
1: Facts.
2: And it's so funny because I know the mid-range is looked at and kind of poo-pooed on during the regular season. During the postseason and the playoffs, if you're having – good efficiency, if you're playing good, efficient basketball, all is welcome.
1: Yes,
2: right?
1: Sir.
2: Look, you gotta put your Sunday clothes on, you know, you gotta come to church in your Sunday best in the regular season. But in the postseason, come how you are.
1: Yeah. As you like Nirvana, huh?
2: Right, exactly.
1: As you are.
2: Come as you are, brother, because all that matters is that you're finding a way to get it done efficiently. And that's what SGA did. Again, 30 points, 9 assists, and as Emmett pointed out, only one turnover on the night. Let's go back to OKC and hear from the back-to-back MVP. Here's Shai Gilgeous-Alexander.
3: These are my words, not yours, but it's starting to feel like game ones are sort of your fill-out game. What changed for you from the other night to tonight?
4: Nah, I just have sucked when I get too long of a break. I don't think it's anything other than that. I don't know. I guess I got to do a better job with my breaks. Especially during the playoffs. I don't know if it's anything other than that, to be honest.
3: Yeah, and I think it was with like 42 seconds left, you hit that midi that you were trying to hit for like 2 minutes straight. And you told the guys around you, like, calm down. You said it explicitly, but calm down. What'd you feel in that moment to tell them that?
4: Nah, Jared was yelling at me while I was shooting. And I was just like, bro, I'm shooting. Like, don't distract me. So, yeah, that's all. I was literally just telling Jared to calm down. But that's what great shooters do, let you know when they're open. So, yeah, we hash it out. We're good.
5: Shai, Isaiah plays 12 minutes in game one, and I think people were wondering what the play might be on Wimby tonight. Turns out to be him, his willingness to go out there, play defense on a guy like that after not playing very much in the first game. What stood out to you just about what he did tonight on the floor for you guys?
4: Yeah, he's changed our dynamic since, like, the first game he's played. He's our physicality, he's our backbone, like, he's our bruiser, sets screens, rebounds for us, he's physical. He also, obviously, is very skilled, like, can pass, play in a pocket, makes the next play, like, he helps us a lot out there. And we saw his effectiveness tonight for sure. On a very high stage, very high stakes in this game. But yeah, I mean, coach didn't call his number as much in the first game, called it tonight, and he just stepped up to the challenge. You need guys like that, you need teammates like that. When you have a room full of guys like that, you get good results, and he's just a testament to that.
6: It did seem like there was more physicality toward Wemby tonight, and that's probably just natural as a series goes on, but if it was that simple to stop him, everybody would do it every game. But is that the formula going forward? You just have to make sure that he feels people around him whenever an opportunity arises?
4: I mean, every good player, they have to feel the defense. I think it's tough. He's very different, to scout. So it's like you got to try to mix things up. You got to try different things. And that's just what we did. Coach tried something in the first game, didn't like it, tried something else. Like, that's what it's about. Like I said a couple of times, like, we just gotta make sure that we're getting better on all levels, all sides of the game, and give ourselves the best chance in this series.
7: What specific things did you guys do better in this game that you think epitomized the identity of this team?
4: We turned them over, I think. We rebounded better. I think our pace was better. Decision making was better, but I think, like, ultimately through their runs and their loud plays, we just like stuck with it together. They made their runs. Obviously, they're a good team. They're gonna do so, but we didn't get discouraged more so tonight, and just like hung in there, and we had our runs and our fair share of those as well.
1: I think the other thing that they had tonight was four guys in double digits off the bench in the playoffs.

0: That's gigantic. Yeah. You know, typically you only really play about eight guys, and I want to say there was 11 players that got on the floor tonight for the Thunder. So it was a team effort. That's the one thing about Oklahoma City. Yeah, they do have stars, and they do have guys you depend on, but the others can definitely beat you when it comes to OKC.
1: Yeah, they've got a deep team. They really do. And you saw it early in the game when they first, you know, got going. There was a lot of early substitutions.
0: Yeah.
1: There's a lot of early substitutions, really, for both teams. Early on, it's, you know, and again, this is coming off a double overtime game just on Monday night in game number one. So I wanted to see how that was going to affect both teams. I feel like they both kind of, like I said, early sub in the game. And then it felt like the Spurs, it still kind of slowed them down where OKC – They got cooking a little bit more. And maybe that's to the point of you just making, you know, what, 11 guys played as opposed to the 7 or 8 that normally play.
0: Yeah, even for the Spurs, as I'm looking at it, it looks like they had 10 guys that played. No one went over 40 minutes. No one even hit 40 minutes tonight. I think 38 was the most that any player played. So hat tip to the coaches for not trying to destroy their guys, understanding they're human beings, right? They need a little bit of rest. But, man, it was as advertised. It was a really good game all the way through. And they said, I'm excited to see the next one.
1: Yeah, it was a really good bounce back for OKC. You know, I felt like they played a little bit more closer to OKC style of ball as opposed to whatever adjustment they thought that was a good idea in game one. I didn't think it was a game one good idea watching it. I thought, why are they playing this style? This is not who they are. If anything, you're the defending champs. Make them switch up who they are. Adjust to you, and it seemed like that they were the ones that wanted to adjust. And I get it. Everyone's trying to fill out Wemby, and especially in the regular season where they didn't have a ton of success. But at the end of the day, you just ride with how you got there, right? You just be who you are, and it felt like that's what OKC was closer to this evening as opposed to what they were on Monday night, and that's why the series is now knotted up at 122-113. OKC gets the dub. Should the Thunder shut Jalen Williams down now? Another hamstring injury? That's next here on ESPN Radio.
2: 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Jalen Brunson lit up the Garden in the fourth quarter to lead the Knicks to a huge comeback win in game one. I'll tell you if he will be able to do it again in game two. It's Unsportsmanlike, 6 a.m. Eastern, right here on ESPN Radio, ESPN2, and ESPNU.
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0: And then it became a best out of five series when you're looking at the Western Conference Finals now that it's knotted up at one. I'm Q Myers. OKC, they picked up the dub over the Spurs, 122-113. Shai Gilgeous-Alexander had 30 points and 9 assists, while Alex Caruso dropped his 17 points in 25 minutes off the bench. Victor Wembanyama felt like he went back to earth, dropping in only 21 points and pulling down 17 rebounds. Obviously, I kid, but it was a big drop-off from his 41-point performance that he had in game number one. Stephon Castle was the high scorer for the Spurs with 25 points, but also had 9 turnovers. He's got 20 turnovers through 2 games. Game number 3 comes up Friday night. Coming up is San Antonio. In the NBA also, Mavs, Cooper Flagg, Hornets, Colin Knipple, and 76ers, Vijay Edgecombe were unanimous first-team selections for the NBA's All-Rookie team. That was unveiled Wednesday night. Also making first-team All-Rookie, Spurs' Dylan Harper and Grizzlies' Cedric Coward. Harper also appeared on all 100 ballots with 93 first-team nods and 7 second-team votes. In the NFL, Eagles linebacker Nolan Smith Jr. was arrested on May 15th and accused of speeding and reckless driving in Georgia. The Twiggs County Sheriff's Office told ESPN on Wednesday, Smith was clocked going 135 miles per hour in a 70 mile per hour zone. Smith made bond and was released shortly after the arrest, the Sheriff's Office said, adding that a future court date for Smith has been issued. The Georgia Gazette was first to report Smith's arrest. For more scores and analysis, check out ESPN.com and the all-new ESPN app. Coming up, more game night with Emmett Golden and me, Q Myers, here on ESPN Radio on the all-new ESPN app.
1: And the Thunder bounce back. The Western Conference Finals are even at a game apiece. Oklahoma City beat San Antonio 122-113.
2: I just thought the overall flow tonight, rhythm, was really good. 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We had our foot on the gas. 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
3: Basketball doesn't get better than this. 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So can't expect anything else for the rest of the series. We just got to keep punching.
0: Just what we expected, right? A series like this, now knotted up at one after the Thunder get the 122-113 victory of the San Antonio Spurs. Sound coming in, highlight, courtesy of ESPN Radio. 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He's Emmett Golden. I'm Q Myers. To get a little bit more in-depth on the OKC side of things, we bring in our guy, Jim Traber, WWLS, the sports animal in OKC. And Traber, thanks so much for your time. Definitely appreciate you. So from one game to the next, what did you see as the big difference between Oklahoma City, what they were able to do, and getting the victory over the San Antonio Spurs?
4: Well, first of all, you know, before the series, I didn't think Hartenstein could play in this game. And, of course, in game one, they took him out after about 2.5 minutes. And then we debated on the radio today whether they would, you know, he would start him, and he did. But the number one problem in game one for the Thunder is they played like a bunch of sissies. I mean, they didn't do anything, man. Nobody got physical at all. And Wembanyama did whatever he wanted to do. I mean, Wembanyama got his first foul in the middle of the fourth quarter. So, I mean, if they're not going to play physical, they have no chance. And today they did. Now, listen, they let Hartenstein beat you-know-what out of Wembanyama. I mean, there's no doubt about it. He was holding him and pulling on him and everything like that. But if they're going to let you do it, then you go ahead and do it. So, I mean, this is a great series. Obviously, you know, whenever a team wins game one on the road, a lot of times they lose the second game because they go into it saying, hey, we got to get one. And then they get one, and then they usually lose game two. And that's kind of what happened. But, you know, they gave them everything they wanted. Oklahoma City and San Antonio are really good. We're going to have to see about these injuries. They'll be very interesting.
5: Yeah, that's actually where I wanted to go next, at least with Jay Will anyway. Only played 7 minutes tonight. Hamstring still bothering him. How big is that if he's not able to play the rest of the series? You know, just how big of an impact is that going to make?
4: Well, if Harper can't play, then it's kind of, you know, tit for tat, right? Obviously, Fox has been out, so they've missed one of their players. I got to tell you something. J-Dub has got to be done. I mean, this is the third time he's hurt a hamstring. And I've had hamstring. I'm sure you guys have. You never know. The most amazing thing about a hamstring is that you never, ever know when it's right until you go full speed. And then suddenly you're going full speed and it pulls again. So I just cannot believe, as great as this young kid is, I don't think you can take chances. I don't think you can play him. I mean, I know you, everybody would want him to play, but I just don't think you can play him anymore. But we all know that the Thunder are deep and the Spurs are deep, and this is just going to be an unbelievable series. I mean, I picked it to go seven, and I think it's probably going to go seven.
0: Yeah, I think you're spot on. This is the series that everybody wanted, and they wanted it for a reason, because exactly what you said. Both teams are deep, and it has an opportunity to go seven. Again, Jim Traber from the Sports Animal in OKC is with us here on Game 9 on ESPN Radio on the ESPN app. There was a lot of conversations about what Chet Holmgren wasn't in game number one. Game number two looked like he stepped his game up. What did you think about the performance from Chet?
4: I will say a little bit.
0: Okay.
4: Look, Chet Holmgren is an incredibly skilled basketball player, especially for being 7-1. But this dude's getting ready to make $50 million. And in game one, he took seven shots.
0: Right.
4: Now, you saw him go to the basket and slam the ball. And you know where Wembanyama was? On the bench. Okay? He is definitely intimidated by Wembanyama. It's a good thing that Hardenstein isn't. Because, listen, Chet is a big-time player. But he is intimidated by Wembanyama. Was he better tonight? Absolutely. Mm-hmm. But I still think that Wembanyama's on the floor. He just kind of stands around, and it's almost like, you know, he don't want any part of him. But anyway, at least Hartenstein and Caruso and some of those other guys are battling with him. And, you know, Wembanyama is just an amazing basketball player. But both teams have so many different players that you never know who's going to be the really good one. Caruso was unbelievable in game one. And, they got a lot of dudes that can play on both teams.
5: I'm glad you brought up, Alex. What did you think of his play tonight? And, you know, maybe outside of SGA, is he the most important player on the Thunder?
4: Wow. That's interesting. You know, he's kind of the heart and soul of the team. In game one, they looked scared to death in the beginning of that game. And I know that sounds ridiculous because they're the champions. But this Wembanyama kid, yeah, he had three blocks in game one, but how many shots did he affect? About 15?
0: Right.
4: The guy's amazing. And what happened? Caruso came in and said, I'm not scared of him. And he started playing hard, and he made some threes. And then the next thing you know, the rest of the team got fired up. Now, again, they lost in double overtime, but Caruso's the heart and soul of this team, guys. And he's obviously the oldest player. And when they went and got him, they needed somebody like him. One of the greatest trades that no one's going to talk much about is Caruso for Giddey, because Giddey can't play defense and he can't shoot. And he didn't fit into this team. And Caruso was perfect for this team, guys.
0: Jim, one of the biggest things I took away from this game was the turnovers and the fact that San Antonio turned the ball over 21 times, OKC only 9. Is OKC at its best when it's turning them over and it's able to get out there and run like we saw tonight?
4: Yeah, I just got to tell you, just pencil in somewhere between 15 and 20 turnovers. That's what the Thunder do. It doesn't matter who it is. Mm-hmm. Every once in a while, you'll see a team have 11 turnovers or 7 turnovers. But most of the time, especially when a game gets hectic, you know how it is in the playoffs, guys. I mean, it just turns up. And this team with their hands, Wallace is unbelievable defensively. Caruso's unbelievably defensively. You know, Dort can really play defense, but he just can't do anything on offense, so he's hard to play. But I will say that this team can turn you over, and when they score on live ball turnovers, that's when they're definitely at their best.
0: Well, Jim, we'll close out with this. It's been fantastic. Do appreciate you. The series is knotted up at one. It's headed to San Antonio. Obviously, we're looking at the injuries, but outside of the injuries, what do you think is going to be the biggest key for OKC as they go into Game 3?
4: Well, I would bet you any amount of money down in San Antonio they're not going to let Hartenstein beat the living crap out of Wembanyama. That would be my guess on the home floor. So let's see how that goes. I bow down to Hartenstein. I mean, he went from having no chance to play in the series. And by the way, that's just not me talking. The only time Hartenstein played in game one was when Cornette was on the floor. And I thought that was the right thing to do. But he showed tonight, hey, I can play when Wembanyama's on there. But if you watched him, fellas, he was holding his arm and, locking up with him and everything. And if they're going to play like that, then he's going to be fine. I would bet that they don't let him do that down there in San Antonio. But, we'll see. The injuries are so big. J-Dub is huge. I said at the beginning of this series, I did not think they could beat the Spurs if J-Dub was hurt. But Harper is, in my opinion, guys, the second best player on the team. I don't know about you guys, but I think he is going to be a superstar. And if he can't play, well, then it goes equal. And then if Fox gets back, I think we're looking at seven games, and it'll be hard for San Antonio to win on Oklahoma City's home floor.
0: Yeah, it's going to be fun, man. Again, this is the reason why we all wanted this series, and it has lived up to the hype so far. Knotted up at one after OKC gets a 122-113 victory in game number two. Jim, fantastic stuff, my man. Thanks so much for giving us a few minutes of your time. We definitely appreciate you here on game night.
4: Absolutely. By the way, fellas, I've made a prediction. 5 of the next 6 years, these two teams will meet in the Western Conference Finals. So the only time they may not is if there's some bad injury. But I'm telling you, this is going to be big time for a long time.
0: Sign me up.
5: I believe it.
0: Yeah. Sign me up. I'm okay with that. Sign me up. Jim, great stuff, man. Thanks so much.
4: Thanks, fellas.
0: Absolutely. Great stuff right there. Jim Traber talking all things OKC, and the Thunder found a way to get it done. And now the series is knotted up at one. Game three coming up on Friday. And, of course, you can hear it right here on ESPN Radio. Of course, we want you to be a part of the show. Let us know what your thoughts are on OKC, getting the dub, tying things up. You can always hit us up at 888-SAY-ESPN, 888-729-3776, or on social media at eGoldie80, at ESPN Radio, and at your boy Q254. Emmett, got a couple quick ones real quick for Jasper. He says, Stephon Castle is a great young player. That dunk on Hartenstein was ridiculous, but 20 turnovers in two games, most of them live ball, is unacceptable. I believe if he just slowed down like the Cavs didn't on Tuesday, he could cut down on the turnovers.
5: Yeah, it had to. I got love for you, Jasper. I had to throw a little Cavs in there, huh? All right, it's all good, but you're right. You're right. Sometimes we call it speed balling, right? Where you're just trying to move too fast, or your brain's working faster than your body is. And I agree. I think the world of Castle, I do believe at times, maybe if you just slow down a bit, some of the careless turnovers would be taken care of.
0: He also goes on to say, if OKC goes to win this series, Alex Caruso may very well be the MVP. He's been huge in the first two games of the series.
5: Most important player on OKC. Not the best, but the most important.
0: He has been so far through two. Yeah. Jasper, thanks so much for that feedback. We definitely appreciate you. And I love the fact that Jasper threw the Cavs in there, because coming up next, it's our real first chance to talk to one Emmett Golden about the Cavs meltdown. Oh, name that. Give that a nickname. We're going to do that coming up, and we'll look ahead to game number two of the Eastern Conference Finals. That's next here on Game Night on ESPN Radio on the all-new ESPN app.
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0: Let's go out to the loo. Let's talk to our guy, Michael. Michael, welcome to Game Night. What you got for us on the game?
1: But you need to call your buddy in and wake him up. Maybe 12, 15. Let him know that was called a Cavalier. And he always wants to shout about a Cavalier. Let him know that Cavaliers just got Cavalier by the next night.
0: He's not wrong. He's not wrong. 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He's Emmett Golden. I'm Q Myers. Don't forget the NBA playoffs are on ESPN Radio. 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Well, we did you a solid, Emmett. We didn't call you last night. Now, there were some of us that thought about it, you know, and I was like, you know what, I'm going to let my man get it because I'll catch up with him tomorrow night. But, man, we got to send you to the front of the congregation, man. You need to come and tell the whole church audience what in the hell happened to your Cleveland Cavaliers in that ultimate meltdown that we witnessed on Tuesday night.
2: So my partner in Cleveland, Dry Cherry, said it best. We talk that Cavalanche stuff all the time. Well, last night was a Cavalapse. It was a collapse of epic proportion. And man, you know, a lot has been made about James Harden, and look, he got abused last night. But Kenny Atkinson, what he did was malpractice, in my humble opinion.
0: Yep.
2: You're up 22 points. It's in the fourth quarter. What you need more than anything is stops, you know, and you see that James can't he can't guard Jalen Brunson, which there's no shame in that. There are a lot of people in the NBA.
0: But he didn't even try to slow him down, man. He barely even moved his legs.
2: Hey, man, we're a little bit older. We know how it is. You know what I'm saying? It's two different age brackets that's going against each other. But even then, it is the coach's job to recognize that and change. Or I don't know, Q, this might be a crazy, radical theory. Call a timeout.

0: Okay? He had four timeouts. He didn't call one until essentially the entire lead was blown. Then another thing that I thought was absolutely ridiculous, they call it use it or lose it timeouts, right? For people that don't know, it don't matter how many timeouts you have. Once it hits 2 minutes in the game, you're only allowed two. He had three left with 3 minutes, and his team was obviously tired. You could tell. The Cavaliers, back-to-back seven-game series. They're playing against a Knick team that little more rested, you know, had a little more time out or time off, and you would think to yourself, hey, let me call a timeout here, let the guys catch their breath, because I'm going to lose this timeout anyway. It doesn't stop there, Q. The last possession of the game, after a made bucket, you would think, was it 19 seconds left, I believe? You call a timeout. Mm-hmm. It's a tie game. All you need is a bucket. You don't need a three.
1: Right.
0: And you don't call a timeout. You don't set up a play. You don't try to get Donovan Mitchell involved, where Donovan, who was part of the big reason they were up 22, disappeared in the fourth quarter because they kept giving the ball to James Harden. It was coaching malpractice last night.
2: It really was. And one of the things that I took away, and Myron Metcalf, who was on the show last night with me, said as well, the Cavs kept going fast when they didn't have to.
0: Right.
2: Right? And so it allowed the Knicks to have plenty of time to keep coming back. And I didn't like the whole, you know, Hakeem Mitchell approach. I didn't like that either. I understand why they did it. I didn't like it. I think it backfired on them.
0: So here's the thing. They only did it in the first half. And it worked out. They were up 14, and they got Mitchell off the floor. So think about that. He said to himself, went up early in the first half, I don't want the Knicks to get any momentum, so let's go to the Hakeem Mitchell, right? Let's keep the garden quiet. And then as soon as in the second half they start getting some momentum, he almost threw logs on the fire. Right. He almost made it go even further, and it drove me crazy to see that. You don't have, like, it is your job to protect your players. All right, the guys got you there. Guys played well. Did James Harden play well? No, he didn't. Right. He didn't play well at all. But even with him playing poorly, you still got contributions from enough people that you should have won that game. And it just comes all the way down to having it right there in front of you. And the other point that kind of triggered, that's another thing I thought they did, went up 22, is they started bleeding the clock. You saw James Harden dribble, dribble, dribble, dribble, dribble, dribble, dribble, and then he'd pass it to somebody with 4 seconds left on the shot clock. And then once that started, then you're right. Then they started to panic. Right. Then they were like, uh-oh, we're only up seven now. We have to hit some imaginary five-point shot. Those don't exist. Now, I am hoping that all the players just throw that film in the trash. Because it's over, and you don't want to let last night's game beat you tomorrow.
2: Right.
0: All right? You don't want that to happen. The coaching staff, y'all should study that film. You should study it, because you cannot make those mistakes again.
2: So and I'm glad you said that. It's a great segue into tomorrow night's game, game number two. What do they do? What are the adjustments that they make? How do they keep that momentum going? Or are they mentally crushed by this, because that was a big blow for a team that hasn't had a lot of success on the road this postseason. I know they won a couple, obviously, against Detroit that were big-time games to advance to this round, but for a team that hasn't had a ton of success on the road, that was one where they could have had Uncle Mo on their side, and now they don't.
0: It's going to sound crazy, but recreate what you did in game one. They gave the Knicks problems.
2: How much of that, though, was the Knicks being super rusty because they had been off for what felt like 3 weeks?
0: I think some of it was that.
2: I think a lot of it was that, to be honest, brother. That was a bad performance, especially early on by the Knicks. They looked like they hadn't been on the hoop court playing against anyone but me and you.
0: I mean, we'll see, but they were playing against a team that has played 14 games in the playoffs, you know, as many as they could, and many of those guys, they don't go deep into the bench, so yeah, they were playing a team that just came off of game seven.
2: So let me ask you this. Do you rather have the rest, or you rather live in the world of being in a rhythm?
0: I like to be in a rhythm.
2: Me too.
0: Yeah, I like to be in a rhythm. Me too. And I thought the Cavaliers, you know, you could tell they were, I don't think either team was sharp to start the game.
2: Right.
0: You know, because what the Cavs scored, 16 points in the first quarter?
2: Yeah, it was a
0: quarter.
2: Rock fight. It was a rock fight for sure.
0: It was ugly. But then you could tell the Cavaliers shook it off, and they kind of found their zone. They got to move the ball. You know, and as long as they move the ball, they don't fall in love with the three, and they attack, they'll be okay. Like, I get it. You see that collapse, and you go, oh, this team is trash, and they're never going to do it. This is the Cavaliers' experience. We said that in the first round, when they lost games they shouldn't have lost, they still end up winning the series. We said it in the second round, they lost games they shouldn't lost, they end up winning the series. Now, I do think this is the best team that they have faced.
2: Facts, absolutely.
0: Without question.
2: Yep.
0: But the Knicks are not, the Knicks aren't Oklahoma City. You know?
2: No, they're not. They're not. But I've said this before. I felt like the Knicks were the most talented team on paper. They have been closer to consistent as opposed to what they were in the regular season. And there's guys in that Cleveland team that just aren't consistent. Not Donovan Mitchell, but, I mean, you got Jared Allen that plays a certain level, right? You got Mobley who plays at a certain level. But it feels like, to me, those guys are up and down. They're riding that roller coaster. And I don't know if that's going to be something that's going to be able to help you win this series.
0: Yeah, well, they have to they can't do it like they have been doing it, because the Knicks will beat you in five, right? If you don't tighten up. But I still think the Cavaliers can win a game. Will they? At least in New York, when I say they can win a game, will they? I'm not sure. But I do think they proved last night they could, until they had that epic meltdown, and a lot had to go wrong for that to happen.
2: Real quick, who's going to be the most important player for the Cavaliers tomorrow and why?
0: Donovan Mitchell, because he disappeared in the fourth quarter, and I don't think it was like his fault at all, but I think Donovan got to do it.
2: He's Emmett Golden. I'm Q Myers. Sports Center All Night is coming up next here on ESPN Radio, the all-new ESPN app, SiriusXM Channel 80.
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6: Hey, it's Evan Cohen. 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

0: SportsCenter all night. The Thunder look to even a series against the Spurs in Game 2.
1: Here comes Oklahoma City running. Caruso leaving it for SGA, who glides it through the cylinder on the slam.
0: Western Conference final action begins on the ice between the Golden Knights and Avalanche.
2: Knights come in. Here's Marner working through the slot. Puck came off the stick. In front, they score!
0: Hanging up the cleats after 2026.
3: Did you believe this preview your last year that you're going to play that right now?
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5: The first pitch from Vasquez. Ohtani swings and sends it high in the air to deep right center. Merrill back at the wall. It is gone!
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6: 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Two games into the NBA's conference finals round, and we'd already seen three overtimes, two of them coming in the opener of the Western Conference final when the Spurs came out of the gate with a win in Oklahoma City. Thunder hosting Game 2 Wednesday, and as for that encore, well, OKC had a goal of pulling even in the series.
1: Here's SGA finding Dort on the left angle. Back to the MVP. Gildas Alexander drives down low, squares, jumps to his left and hits on a 10-footer. Oklahoma City leads by 11, their biggest of Game 2.
6: Oklahoma City building a double-digit lead in the second quarter. 11 would be the lead at the half. Third quarter, a bit tighter.
1: Wemby's going to pull for three and hits another one. His second triple of the third quarter has tied the game at 66. This is a 15-2 run for San Antonio after Luke Dort made an early bucket. Wemby has it on top against Jay Will. Off the bounce, drives, gets high in the air using the glass, miss, but grabs it with a right hand and flushes it. All in one motion, Wemby with the putback slam.
6: Mark Hastischer calling in here on ESPN Radio. Spurs making that comeback in the third quarter. Fourth quarter, Thunder looking at their MVP.
1: A.J. Mitchell finds SGA. 24 points for the MVP. Drive puts it high over Wemby. Puts it in. The floater over the 7'5 Frenchman.
7: Hartenstein has a body on Wemby, so Wemby can't come up the lane to meet SGA.
1: Looks for SGA. Finds him on the bounce. SGA drives inside the arc. Pulls back. Jumper. Good for SGA. 30 points in Game 2 as the Thunder lead by 7. 120-113, Thunder, 40 seconds to go.
7: They ISO'd him on the left side, and he made him pay.
6: Up 7 there, Thunder winning by 9, 122-113. They split the first two in Oklahoma City. Thunder winning for a 9th straight time following a loss in the postseason. They are 8-1 in Game 2s under Mark Daigneault. Shai Gilgeous-Alexander, 30 points, 9 assists in the win.
8: Honestly speaking, I think we just did a better job of attacking them. In the first game, I still feel like we got like really good looks. They just didn't go down. But we just got a little bit more comfortable with their type of defense. Obviously, it's very unique, different from literally every other defense in the league, so it takes some getting used to. But we're still going to have to keep getting better throughout this series if we want a chance to win the series. Really good team, really good defensive team, really good. They check all the boxes, so we're going to have to continue to get better. Tonight wasn't good enough to win the series, and we know that. So we'll take the W, but we got to keep getting better. They're a good team. They're going to challenge you, and they've challenged people all year, and that's why they're a good team. And it's no different. It's vice versa. Like, we're going to challenge them. They're going to want to win. They're going to have to get better, and that's what's going to come down to. So that's what we got to focus on. We did that tonight. We got better offensively and defensively from Game 1 to Game 2. We got to keep doing that for Game 3.
6: Thunder improving to 9-1 this postseason. 9th. Defending champ to win at least 8 of their first 9. To win at least 9 of their first 10 playoff games. 6 of the previous 8 went on to win the title. You heard the game right here on ESPN Radio. Mark Hastischer, PJ Carlesimo had the call for us, of course. Back to Oklahoma City. Mark?
1: Jay, thank you very much. The Oklahoma City Thunder have evened these Western Conference Finals at a game apiece. Shai Gilgeous-Alexander, who'd been frustrated in Game 1, gets for 30 points tonight. Isaiah Hartenstein, PJ, had a huge fourth quarter defending Victor Wembanyama, coming up with offensive rebounds, defensive rebounds, and this series is headed to San Antonio even.
7: Yeah, San Antonio had put themselves in position to get back in the game, but they would get stops on the initial shot of a possession, but then OKC would outwork them and come up with an offensive rebound or a loose ball. That was the difference in the fourth quarter. That and a pair of threes, despite everything that had happened, San Antonio twice was in one possession, and they missed two good threes. Devin Vassell, who was on fire in the second half, you really can't fault him. It was the first shot he missed in the second half. Julian Champagne had a tough night, 1 for 7 from the three-point line, and that was close to the difference for these teams. The fourth quarter, you just saw they outworked them. Too many loose balls, too many bounces on the floor, and Shai Gilgeous-Alexander was not going to let them lose tonight. Every time it got close, he came up with the big shot. San Antonio just didn't have enough answers. Big concern for both teams. Injuries. We got a lot of injured players. Who's going to be able? That injury report tomorrow and Friday is going to be very, very telling.
4: Jalen Williams went out first quarter. A.J. Mitchell looks like he did something to himself in the fourth quarter. But the key is De'Aaron Fox missed the first two games of the series ankle. Dylan Harper, apparent right leg. And that's huge. The guard play of San Antonio is huge against SGA. And they could be potentially down two. We'll find out in the next couple days.
7: And Steph Castle can't keep doing what he's doing. Doesn't matter that he scores 25 points if he turns the ball over 9 times. I'm not saying he's not playing well. He's working on defense. He's got to play SGA among other players. But 9 turnovers tonight, 11 on Monday, that's just not going to get it done.
4: Depth is a key, and you got to give a ton of credit to the Oklahoma City bench. 57 points off that bench tonight. 3 in double figures. Alex Caruso, 17. 4 in double figures. McCain, Wallace had 12. Mitchell had 10. And the Oklahoma City Thunder have even the best of 7 Western Conference Finals at a game apiece. Thunder 122. The San Antonio Spurs 113. For PJ Carlosimo, I'm Mark Kestisher. Right here on your home for the NBA, ESPN Radio, and the ESPN app. Let's go back to our pal, Jay Reynolds, in the studio.
6: All right, Mark, you mentioned the Thunder bench outscoring the Spurs. Thunder with 57 points. San Antonio 25 off the bench. Bench outscoring the Spurs, tying their most bench points in a playoff game since the team moved to Oklahoma City in 2008. Spurs snapping a 3-game win streak in the playoffs. Of course, making a deep run in the postseason. Certainly going to take it out of you, San Antonio coach Mitch Johnson.
9: Yeah, it feels like that's always at this time of the season in every sport, right? You have to get to the end to give yourself a chance. And I think, again, that's why we have to continue to trust our depth, and guys have to step up and when their name's called, answer the bell and be able to give us some quality minutes. And then as you do get tired and the physicality heightens and the intensity is ever so present, you got to execute. And so there's something there where there's a mental, a physical, and an emotional challenge, I guess you could say. And you have to be able to do that in the micro every possession and then in the macro in terms of the totality of how you have a disposition and work a game for 48 minutes.
6: Victor Wembanyama, 21 points, 17 rebounds, 4 blocks in the game 2 loss. Series even at 1, game 3 Friday in San Antonio. Tonight, again, right here on ESPN Radio, game 2 of the Eastern Conference Finals. Knicks hosting the Cavs after that memorable game 1, and just how memorable it is for you depends on your perspective. If you happen to be a fan of one of the teams, Knicks rallying from down 22 in the fourth quarter and win by 11 in overtime. ESPN analyst Danny Green.
10: It was tough to watch, tough to see. I think there's a number of parties, and mainly it starts, I think, the bulk of it is probably the coaching staff, about 60% of it. But James Harden is one of them, Donovan Mitchell as well. But there was a streak there that was going on. I was waiting for them to call timeout. It just didn't happen. You know, there was a 22-1 run by the Knicks, and they didn't get a timeout till it was a 5-point game. You're up 22. You wait till it gets close to 5 to call timeout. And then the adjustments defensively, they didn't make the right adjustments. James wasn't one of their better defenders. I disagree with Kenny there. And I was giving James some grace earlier today on the show saying, you know, he played decent defense. But to start, no, it wasn't really that good of defense. This was too easy. And they conceded the switch time and time again and let Jalen Brunson just slow cook them the whole fourth quarter. So that was on the coaching. And then, of course, those two guys that are the leaders of the team with James Harden and Donovan Mitchell.
6: And the Knicks rally for the game 1 win over the Cavs are Vanessa Richardson, part of our NBA on ESPN Radio broadcast. catching up with Cleveland center ahead of game two.
11: Here with Evan Mobley. Evan, what was kind of the message in the locker room after the game?
12: We got to get the next one. That's always is the message. Anytime you go into the playoffs, you got to move on to the next. So,
11: still a lot of series left. How do you mentally turn the page?
12: We've done this before. Just focus on what we can control and lock it on the next game.
11: You were fantastic and made a big impact defensively, which is, of course, nothing new for you. What did you learn that you can take into tomorrow's game?
12: Just keep doing the same things I've been doing all playoffs, honestly. Just protect the paint and help my teammate.
11: One positive, you had a really balanced scoring sheet. A lot of guys made an impact when you look at that box score. How can that collective effort help you get a game two win?
12: We're playing good basketball the whole game, last game, besides the first. So we just do that again and just maintain that lead and finish strong.
11: Thanks, Evan.
12: Appreciate it.
6: Game two tonight at Madison Square Garden. We'll have it. NBA playoffs are on ESPN Radio, presented by Gusto. 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Right now, SportsCenter all night from the NBA postseason to the Stanley Cup playoffs, conference final round, Western Conference, Vegas, Colorado, in Denver.
2: Passing to Nowitzki, shooting, blocked out high, goes right to Hutton out of the box, loves it to himself, opens up, closing, he shoots, blocker save, rebound, they score! Brett Howden on the rebound, on the shot by Ben Hutton, a jailbreak goal for the Knights, 3-0.
6: Vegas, a 3-0 lead on the road in game one. Avs rally, a couple of third period goals to pull within 3-2. But Vegas puts it away with an empty netter.
2: But this one is headed to the books. That's all she wrote in game one. Vegas 4, Colorado 2. The Knights use a 3-0 lead on their path to victory. Coghlan, Dorothea, Howden, and Nick Dowd to make it a 4-2 final. The Knights take a 1-0 series lead in the Western Conference final.
6: Fox Sports 98.9, 4-2 in game one. Vegas winning it on the road. They've won 8 of the last 9 series openers. They led 3-0, and they win it 4-2. They're 5-2 on the road this postseason, and they take game one in Denver. Forward Mitch Marner with our Emily Kaplan. Brett Howden, his 9th goal of the postseason, entered the postseason with 9 goals in 43 playoff games, now has 9 goals this postseason. Avs shut out through 2 periods before scoring in the third. 91 straight playoff games with a goal, 4th longest streak all-time. Cale Makar did not play. 2nd missed playoff game of his career. Upper body injury. ESPN analyst PK Subban.
13: Okay, so what does Colorado do now that Cale Makar's out? And I said, pray. Because he's that impactful of a player. Like, he really is. It's a big void. Like, you could see Taves didn't look himself out there today. Brent Burns is getting extended, and you can't point the finger at him because of where he's at in his career. So you're asking players to eat up those minutes that Cale Makar plays, and you just can't. You can't perform at that level when you're talking about a player that's a generational talent, which he is.
6: Game two, Friday night in Denver. It's 8 o'clock Eastern on ESPN. Right now, SportsCenter all night.
14: Aaron Rodgers says he is done after this year.
15: I think you're going to get whatever Aaron Rodgers has left.
16: And I don't believe he's going to be backtracking on that. I think that's it.
6: Steelers quarterback Aaron Rodgers saying on Wednesday that this 2026 season will indeed be his last. The 4-time MVP signing that 1-year contract worth upwards of $25 million with the Steelers, which reunites him with coach Mike McCarthy, who was his coach for 13 seasons with the Packers.
17: I mean, I love Mike. Mike and I spend a lot of time together. A lot of great highs over the years. A lot of respect for him. And it's pretty amazing. Guy's coached at 3 iconic franchises now with Green Bay and Dallas. It was surreal, honestly, sitting in the meeting, the first 8 o'clock meeting on Monday. Took me back to being a 22-year-old kid sitting in Green Bay listening to Mike's first meeting in 2006. So it's fun. I mean, it's like a pinch me moments, been happening the last few days. Getting to sit next to James Campen in the meetings is fun. Jahri Evans was a teammate of mine. He's on the staff now, was a Hall of Famer, should be a Hall of Famer. So that's pretty cool, too. So a lot of connections.
6: Rodgers adding he thought his career in Pittsburgh was over after former Steelers coach Mike Tomlin resigned after the team's wild card playoff loss to Houston in January. Rodgers, now 42 years old, calling this now a full circle moment to be able to play for Mike McCarthy once again. ESPN analyst Booger McFarland.
18: Good for Aaron Rodgers. He's a four-time MVP. He's going to be a first ballot Hall of Famer, and everybody's going to salute and applaud his career. I thought he should have retired last year, but the fact that he's announcing it before the season, I think, gives everybody around the league, including defensive coordinators, one more opportunity not only to laud him, but to try to beat him. I think the fact that he's coming back with Mike McCarthy, a guy who he's very familiar with, I think he's going to get the best out of Aaron Rodgers. And let's just hope, for every Pittsburgh Steeler fan out there, this is not a swan song we can go around and pass out rocking chairs after games and all that stuff. Let's hope that you can get the best version of Aaron Rodgers, because he's truly one of the all-time greats in our game.
6: McCarthy and Rodgers spoke weekly, sometimes multiple times within a week, as Aaron Rodgers worked through his decision-making process before signing that one-year deal to return to the Steelers. Returning to the mound, but even making a contribution prior to that. That's next. SportsCenter All Night continues. It's ESPN Radio.
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1: 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Well, what do you know? 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And it's actually one time you can look at the sun.
2: Here goes Heidemann, spins in the paint, lofts it up. No, rebound Edwards with 9 seconds. Connecticut does not have a timeout. Leisure Walk pushes up in stride, Burke, and lays it in. Plus the foul. Connecticut leads.
1: NBC Sports Boston Sun, an 80-78 win over the Storm. Connecticut's first win of the season. They snap a five-game losing streak. Storm falling to 1-4 to start the season, tying the worst five-game start in franchise history. Wings and Sky were in a 10-point game.
3: 8 on the shot clock now for Beckers. 4 seconds. Beckers gets downhill, lays it high off the window. Dallas does exactly what they want to do right there. Take up time off the clock and score late in the clock.
1: That's what they do. USA Network with the call. Wings a 10-point win, 99-89. Jessica Shepherd with 18 points, 10 rebounds, career-high 12 assists. Second career triple-double. It's the first triple-double in the WNBA this season. Paige Becker, 24 points on 11 of 19 shooting, extending her streak of games scoring at least 15-10. Longest active in the WNBA. AZ Fudd, dozen points, tying her career high, back-to-back game scoring in double figures. Fever and fire in the other game of the night.
3: Fox trying to slow down Mitchell. And look at Timpson soaring in for the offensive rebounds. The ball movement for the Fever leads to three more for Mitchell. That's a great example of it from Sarah Williams.
4: Yeah, I think we have to get the best out of what you can for your players, right? And Leah Boston continues to go to work.
1: USA Network Fever, a 90-73 win over the Fire. Aaliyah Boston, 24 points, 8 of 11 from the floor, hit 2 of her 4 three-pointers, 24 points, 8 rebounds after missing the last game with a lower leg injury. Fever, a 90-point game. They've scored 85 or more in 5 consecutive games to start the season. Sports Center All Night, ESPN Radio to baseball. Dodgers with Shohei Ohtani as the starting pitcher. And also in the lineup. So he was the first one in the batter's box in the top of the first in San Diego.
5: It's the first pitch from Vasquez. Ohtani swings and sends it high in the air to deep right center. Merrill back at the wall. It is gone. Shohei Ohtani mulls the first pitch from Randy Vasquez.
1: Certainly helping himself right out of the gate. And as for the mound.
5: Ninth pitch coming from Ohtani DeLoriano. It's strike three, and everybody knew it. A sinker from Ohtani. They get his fourth K of the game.
1: AM 570, LA Sports. Ohtani's second career leadoff homer in a game that he started as pitcher, first in the regular season. He allowed 3 hits in 5 innings, shortest outing of the season, lowered his ERA to .73, second lowest by a Dodgers pitcher through 8 starts of a season since earned runs became official in 1912. Oh, by the way, Dodgers shut out the Padres 4-0. Padres are shut out for the 4th time this season, 3rd time this month. Shut out 10 times by the Dodgers over the last 5 seasons. No other team has shut them out more than 5 times over that span. Speaking of shutouts, Pirates and Cardinals.
6: Going for somebody that doesn't, you know, usually fit that profile. Here's a line drive toward the right field corner. Short wall out there, and it's gone. Right down the line. Spencer Horwitz homers off McGreevy again, and the Pirates open with a 1-0 lead. Swanson, the right-hander of the Cardinals, sets and delivers. Swinging a ball line to left. That's down for a base hit. Sliding Fermin to cut it off from the wall. Running on the pitch, Gonzalez. He's around third, and he'll come in to score the offline throw. And they're going to say

0: that he missed third base, and he did not. Two runs are in on Reynolds' double. 7-0 Pirates in St. Louis.
1: Pirates adding insurance in that eighth inning with a two-run double from Brian Reynolds. No relation. 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The Fan. Pirates a 7-0 shutout of the Cardinals. The win snaps a four-game losing streak. Pittsburgh's sixth shutout this season, tied for the second most in baseball. Cardinals are shut out for the third time this season, second time in the last three games. Brewers also with a shutout on Wednesday.
2: Cabrera brings home the pitch, and Hamilton rips one into center, down for a base hit. Around third, and headed for home. Freeland, now the ball gets past PCA. Ortiz still running. He's going to score. Hamilton around third. He's on his way home. Here's the throw. Hamilton, head first slide, he's safe. Three runs on one swing from David Hamilton.
1: 620 WTMJ Brewers, a 5-0 shutout of the Cubs, who are shut for the sixth time this season. Brewers get their first series sweep of three or more at Wrigley since 2021. Braves, meanwhile, continue to win.
3: Looking for a base hit right here. And Austin hits a deep drive to center. Ruiz back to the wall. He just manhandled this thing. It's a three-run homer by Austin Riley to straightaway center field, and it's now a 3-1 Braves lead in the top of the second.
1: 680 The Fan. Braves a 9-1 win over the Marlins. Atlanta's 34th win in 50 games, tied for their third best 50 game start since 1900. Eighth 9-run game this season as the Braves beat the Marlins 9-1. All evened up in Oklahoma City with an interesting move by the Thunder. That's next at ESPN Radio.
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17: Hey, it's Evan Cohen. Coming up Thursday, we'll react to Game 2 of the Western Conference Finals. 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It's on Sportsmanlike, 6 a.m. Eastern, right here on ESPN Radio, ESPN2, and ESPNU.

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1: SportsCenter All Night, taking you to 6 o'clock Eastern Time. Evan, Canty, Michelle, unsportsmanlike each weekday morning, 6 to 10 Eastern, here on ESPN Radio. Aaron Rodgers says this season will be his last in the NFL. Golden Knights striking first. They surprised the Avs on their ice in Denver, taking the first one on the road. Thunder able to pull even in the series with the Spurs. They take game two at home.
2: Wallace gets it to Shea Gilgeous-Alexander. The two-time MVP bounces back with a 30-point game, and the Thunder bounce back. The Western Conference Finals are even at a game apiece. Oklahoma City beat San Antonio 122-113.
1: Mark Kestisher calling it right here on ESPN Radio. Thunder get the win, even the series at one after dropping the first one in double overtime to San Antonio. Shea Gilgeous-Alexander, a 30-point game as the Thunder improved to 9-1 this postseason. Alex Caruso, 17 points in his 25 minutes. He spoke with our George Sedano.
3: AC, epic game. In game one, you guys fall short. In this one, you come out victorious. What was the difference?
4: Yeah, I think we executed a little better throughout the 48 minutes of the game. Game one, we had too many like lulls for a couple of minutes at a time, or we didn't play how we needed to. We still had that tonight, but we were quicker to get the ship righted.
3: Now, last season, on en route to winning a championship, you guys were down before in multiple series. How do you pull from those experiences on this journey?
4: I mean, we've been in the same situations, obviously a different team, you know, so some of that's a little different, but just having a Warriors mentality, you know, you got to go out and win the game in front of you, and we did that tonight.
3: Jalen Williams, unfortunately, out for the second half. You guys had nearly half your points coming off the bench when he went down. A lot of those points came up for you guys. We were able to be productive in those scenarios. What does it say about this group, how they've been able to overcome those type of injuries?
4: Yeah, I mean, that's our strength as a team, you know, is the depth we have and the amount of guys that know how to play the game the right way. And I think we did that. You know, we got big minutes from guys like Kaysen, Jared, Jay Will. Like, a lot of guys came in and were productive.
3: Isaiah Hartenstein in that fourth quarter was incredible. 8 rebounds, okay, in that fourth quarter. What do you tell me about the big men tonight battling Wemby in that particular battle down low?
4: Yeah, you just got to take pride. You know, you're only good as your last game. That's the NBA saying. So we just wanted to make sure he came out and played with the right effort.
3: And then lastly, you're going on the road now. So what is the mindset? What does the next day or so or 48 hours look like?
4: Rest, recover, watch film, see where we can get better.
3: Alex, congratulations. Thank you.
4: Yeah, thanks. Appreciate it.
1: Thunder going to 8-1 in game twos under Mark Daigneault after they bounced back after the game one loss earlier on ESPN Radio. Jim Traber from WWLS, the sports animal in Oklahoma City.
5: The number one problem in game one for the Thunder is they played like a bunch of sissies. I mean, they didn't do anything, man. Nobody got physical at all. And Wembanyama did whatever he wanted to do. I mean, Wembanyama got his first foul in the middle of the fourth quarter. So, I mean, if they're not going to play physical, they have no chance. And today they did. Now, listen. They let Hartenstein beat you-know-what out of Wembanyama. I mean, there's no doubt about it. He was holding him and pulling on him and everything like that. But if they're going to let you do it, then you go ahead and do it.
1: Jalen Williams, 4 points in 7 minutes, left the game in the first quarter, didn't turn.
5: J-Dub has got to be done. I mean, this is the third time he's hurt a hamstring. You never know. The most amazing thing about a hamstring is that you never, ever know.

0: when it's right until you go full speed. And then suddenly you're going full speed and it pulls again. So I just cannot believe, as great as this young kid is, I don't think you can take chances. I don't think you can play him. I mean, I know everybody would want him to play, but I just don't think you can play him anymore.
1: Teams are banged up. Jalen Williams, early exit, leaving in the first, received treatment on that hamstring near the Oklahoma City bench, but the team announced just after halftime he would not return due to left hamstring tightness. Meanwhile, Spurs guard Dylan Harper injuring his right hamstring in game two. He leaves in the third quarter. Bigger loss to their respective teams? Here's our Stephen A. Smith.
2: It's really tough to call because I walked into this series believing that J-Dub had to be available for Oklahoma City in order for them to win this series. But Harper, look at the way he played in game one, 24, 11, and 7, if I remember correctly. And then to be the kind of player that he is, again, you see the other guys coming off the bench and producing for San Antonio, and you've got some bodies. But does that compare to Wallace and McCain and Mitchell and these guys coming off the bench for Oklahoma City in the absence of Jalen Williams? I think that gives Oklahoma City a slight edge in this series against San Antonio. I think Harper's a bigger loss, and that would facilitate Oklahoma City being able to steal one of these games, games three or four.
1: Talking about coming off the bench and contributing, Isaiah Hartenstein, 10 points, 13 rebounds in the win for the Thunder. The ESPN insider, Brian Windhorst.
3: The move to put Isaiah Hartenstein, I mean, Isaiah Hartenstein only played 12 minutes in the first game, and there was a case to be made that he might not play almost at all because it was hard to play the two bigs. They used mostly wings on him in the first game, and I spent the last 36 hours, Scott, making the case that that wasn't a bad strategy. Well, Mark Dagenault knows a little bit more than me, and so he went to playing straight bigs on him, and the difference was profound. Isaiah Hartenstein was in a full-out wrestling match with Victor the entire night. And so in game one, Victor gets 10 baskets in the paint and 13 free throws, okay? Tonight, three baskets in the paint, two free throws. It's a massive difference. That's the effect of big on big, the effect of the malleability of the Thunder roster. And yeah, I mean, the guard play is going to be big, but if they can cut down Victor's just sheer ability to dominate in the paint, It balances the game out. Excellent adjustment by Dagenault. Excellent game. Arguably one of the best games Hartenstein's played in a Thunder uniform.
4: Shai Gilgeous-Alexander, 12 of 24, had 30, 3 of 6 from 3. The numbers are one thing, but in terms of what you saw, what's notable?
3: Yeah, this is the best game he's had in several weeks. You know, I mean, the Lakers really sold out, tried to stop him. There was definitely the Spurs game plan in game one. And especially when Jalen Williams went out, they just needed him to be himself. And that was what we got tonight. 50% shooting game. Over the last five games, Scott, he'd been in the low 40s. This is a guy who shot 55% in the regular season. Got back to the line, got back to his mid-range, was able to shake three of those double teams. Hunted getting to his spots. Back to that 30-point number. Grade A MVP performance tonight combined with the defense on Wembanyama. This is why this series is 1-1.
1: SGA, 30 points on 12 of 24 shooting. Missed all three threes. He gets 9 assists to go with those 30 points as the Thunder pull even in the series with the 122-113 win in Game 2 in Oklahoma City over the Spurs. Series now essentially a best of five. Sports Center All Night, ESPN Radio.
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6: You open the floor up a little bit, just takes the right guys shooting basketball in the crowd that we have. Anything can happen. Anything can happen. We don't want to give up ever.
1: Game 3 of the Western Conference coming up Friday in San Antonio. Tonight, here on ESPN Radio, Game 2 of the Eastern Conference Finals. Knicks hosting Game 2 against the Cavs after quite a memorable Game 1 where we saw New York come from down 22 in the fourth quarter to win by 11 in overtime. To the guys at PTI.
7: All right, Wilbon, what is your biggest takeaway from the Knicks comeback?
8: God, I got to come up with one. Tony, it's going to be strange given all that happened and didn't happen and what Cleveland did to choke the game away and the Knicks and Jalen Brunson being heroic. But you know you've been in Madison Square Garden far many more times than me and over a longer period than I have. But it's the world's most famous arena for a reason. It's the best basketball gym in the world. And it was funereal with 8 minutes to go in the game. People were trickling out. They're thinking, I gotta get some sleep. I got an early alarm in the morning to get to Wall Street or wherever they got to get. and it's deathly. There's nothing going on, but you know how it can turn in the Garden. And all of a sudden, the Knicks start the 18-1 run, and it builds and it builds and it builds into the most frantic place in the world in the moment, live. And the Cavaliers can't do anything about it. The Cavaliers were paralyzed. And it was just that transition, right, from, okay, here we go again. And you know how the Knicks fans can get, because you've been one of them as a kid and all your young life. Oh, my God, here we go again, to this unbelievable victory. And it's all of that that I will take away from being there last night.
7: Cleveland is the road team. They're the lower seed in this. They have to win a game in Madison Square Garden to win the series. Yes. This was the game. This was the golden ticket that they were given, and they couldn't cash the ticket. Historically, in the last 30 years, teams that are behind in the playoffs by 22 points at some point in the fourth quarter, maybe the beginning, not halfway in, could be the beginning. Their record is 1-594, and that's why Cleveland has to win that game. I'm not much on game ones, because I usually think it's something that can be reversed because there's a lot of time. Yeah. I think, and I'd pick Cleveland to win this series. I think that was so devastating last night that I could honestly see that being any time now. I could see the Knicks sweeping the series, couldn't you? I don't think it's going to happen, but I could not see that at all before last night, before halfway through the fourth quarter, and I can see that now.
8: Not even with 8 minutes left could you see a sweep, because it was going to go the other way in game one. We're done.
1: And now heading to Thursday's game two, adjustments for Cleveland. Former NBA guard Darren Collison.
9: We all know James Harden's defensive liability, right? And he's as great as he is offensively. He does have some mishaps defensively, but that's just no excuse. Like at the end of the day, you know, if you know your teammate needs help, you just got to be a little bit more help on the strong side. Knowing that James Harden's on an island a little bit with Jalen Brunson, you probably got to send a double team and then make somebody else beat you other than Jalen Brunson, especially when he has it going. When he has it going, you want to send two to the ball and maybe let Mikal Bridges or Josh Hart or OG Anunoby beat you from the outside rather than, you know, Jalen Brunson just carving up in the paint.
1: Darren Collison earlier on Unsportsmanlike here on ESPN Radio right now, SportsCenter all night.
10: But this one is headed to the books. Hats off, she wrote in game one, Vegas 4, Colorado 2. The Knights use a 3-0 lead on their path to victory. Coughlin, Dorothea, Howden, and Nick Dowd to make it a 4-2 final. The Knights take a 1-0 series lead in the Western Conference final.
1: Fox Sports 98.9, Vegas built a 3-0 lead. They win it 4-2 on the road in Denver over the Avs in game one. Golden Knights now 5-2 on the road this postseason. ESPN analyst PK Subban.
11: Everything from top to bottom as the team, starting with the coach John Tortorella setting the tone coming in 2 months ago with this team, and we're seeing it's paying dividends. Their depth was there. We saw Dowd on the insurance goal to get it, but also the work by Colton Sissons and their third and fourth line on that goal that Dylan Coughlin scored to start off things today. So outside of it, it's a total team effort for Vegas, top to bottom. This is Colorado's first loss at home during the playoffs, guys. No one's been able to beat them at home. And it was soundly from top to bottom. They weathered the storm at the start. But we didn't talk about Nathan MacKinnon until the end of the game. Logan O'Connor was probably the most talked about player for us for Colorado. And I said it before the game during the first intermission that if we're talking about Logan O'Connor with the Colorado Avalanche and him being the most of a threat to the Vegas Golden Knights, that's exactly what Vegas wanted. This was a textbook road win from the Vegas Golden Knights and a hell of a way to start off the conference final. There's a long way to go, a lot of hockey left to be played, but this team's been playing great of late and they're still playing well right now.
1: Game two coming up Friday night in Denver, 8 o'clock on ESPN. Thursday, game one for the East. Hurricanes finally returning to the ice after nearly 2 weeks off. They'll host Montreal coming off seven-game series against both the Sabres and the Lightning before that. ESPN analyst Mark Messier.
12: Yeah, look, this is not a good scenario for a great scenario for Montreal playing back-to-back game sevens when basically Carolina swept through the first two rounds. I can only tell you that there's been a lot of talk about Carolina and 11 days off. Well, I was in a scenario in the 80s where we had a long layoff, 10 or 11 days before we faced Philadelphia in the finals. And yeah, sure, you might not feel great the first game because it's sluggish. It's hard to practice the intensity that you play with. But ultimately, in the end, every day off is like months of rest and getting your body ready and rested. You think about 82 games during the regular season, you never have this kind of rest. So Carolina's coming into the series incredibly rested. This is going to be a tall task for Montreal to turn around quickly and get themselves engaged mentally into this next series there, because if they get behind, they got to come to the party on time this series, or it'll be a short one.
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13: Aaron Rodgers says he is done after this year.
14: I think you're going to get whatever Aaron Rodgers has left.
15: And I don't believe he's going to be backtracking on that. I think that's it.
1: Aaron Rodgers back for one more season. That'll be it. But he's spending his final season with the guy he spent 13 years with in Green Bay, and Mike McCarthy. ESPN Steelers reporter Brooke Pryor.
16: Both of them use the same word to describe being reunited, and that is surreal. Mike McCarthy said it was really special to walk out on the field for their first OTA practice alongside Aaron Rodgers on Monday. And Rodgers said he's been living in a series of pinch me moments, not only working with McCarthy, but also some of the assistants and teammates he was with in Green Bay, including offensive line coach James Campen, Jari Evans, who was one of his teammates in Green Bay, now a coach here. And he also said that it was kind of surreal to be sitting in the team meeting at 8 a.m. Monday morning. He said he felt like he was a 22-year-old back in Green Bay in 2006. And it's fitting because then 20 years later, Rodgers was actually a huge part of McCarthy being hired here in Pittsburgh when he suggested to GM Omar Khan early in the offseason, hey, you guys should take a look at Mike McCarthy, bring him in for an interview, see what happens. Rodgers said once that happened, then his interest was piqued because of that full circle aspect of this. And now they're just getting started for this last ride and they're going to go out together.
1: Reunited with his future Hall of Fame quarterback. Meanwhile, there's another coach impressed with an incoming rookie. That's next. SportsCenter All Night continues. It's ESPN Radio.
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1: 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The Raiders drafted Fernando Mendoza with the expectation he would be their quarterback into the future. So far, so good, says Raiders coach Clint Kubiak.
2: Anything that you put in front of him, he's going to attack it, you know. So anything that's new, he spends extra time on it. You can tell he fixes things from one day to the next. Very coachable. He's working his tail off. It's very important to him. Asks a lot of great questions. When he gets on the field, he's no BS. He's all ball.
1: Now, as for how things will play out for Las Vegas in terms of, let's say the depth chart, ESPN Raiders reporter Ryan McFadden.
3: Even though Fernando Mendoza was the first overall pick in this year's draft, the Raiders are making him earn his spot. During practice today, Kirk Cousins took the majority of the first team reps, while Mendoza played mostly with the rookies and the third team. Now, Kubiak said he does not have a specific timeline in terms of when he wants to name a starter. He's going to let that reveal itself during training camp. The expectation, however, is for Cousins to start the season as a starting quarterback, due to Kubiak, general manager John Spytek, and even minority owner Tom Brady are big believers in letting a young quarterback sit and wait behind a veteran instead of starting him right away.
1: But so far, so good, says the Raiders. SportsCenter All Night, ESPN Radio. Back to baseball. Blue Jays and Yankees in a tight one, but they can thank ABS.
4: Bases loaded, nobody out, no score. Schlittler's set. He kicks and offers. And it's a check swing, low ball four. And that pitch was low.
5: I mean, why not challenge if you're Austin Wells? That's arguably the biggest pitch of the ball game. Schlittler's not very happy. Aaron Boone is going to come out and have a chat with his pitcher. I'm assuming he's taking him out, but what an at-bat from Andrés Giménez.
1: Sportsnet 590, the fan. Blue Jays a 2-1 win over the Yankees. Trey Savage, 6 innings, 8 strikeouts, 3 runs allowed this season. A's in 10, beat the Angels 6-5. Nationals double up the Mets 8-4. Nationals returning to 500 for the second time since April 1st.
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7: Are you not entertained?
0: Number 5.
1: Reds get their first series win on the road in a month, adding insurance in the top of the ninth. 700 WLW.
8: And now Stewart turns on one and lifts it high, deep, and gone into the second deck in left field here at Citizens Bank Park. A two-run shot for Sal Stewart. He got a cutter on the inside part of the plate, and he launched it out of here.
0: Number 4.
1: Stanley Cup playoff action. Avs may have won the President's Trophy this season, but it's Vegas being first in the conference final in Denver. Fox Sports 98.9.
9: Knights come in. Here's Marner working through the slot. Puck came off the stick. In front, they score! Marner to Dorofeev! And the Knights take a 2-0 lead. It's a power play goal. Dorofeev's 10th of the postseason. And another assist for Mitch Marner.
0: Number 3.
1: He gave up 3 hits in 5 innings, but also had 1 hit on 1 pitch. AM 570 LA Sports.
10: The first pitch from Vasquez. Otani swings and sends it high in the air to deep right center. Merrill back at the wall. It is gone. Shohei Otani.

0: first pitch from Randy Vasquez.
1: Number two.
2: In Kansas City, Boston rallies late, specifically in the top of the seventh when they grabbed the lead. WEEI.
3: The 3-1 to Jaron Duran, and he swings and hits a fly ball deep towards left field. Collins back, at the track, at the wall, he leaps, it's gone! Two straight nights of Jaron moments. Oppo, and the Red Sox take a 4-3 lead in the seventh inning.
1: Number one.
2: NBA, the Thunder pulling even in the Western Conference Finals. The Spurs did make some noise in the loss.
4: For Wemby, makes the catch. Now he sends it outside. Castle on the drive, glides in and throws it down.
5: Hello.
4: What a jam with a right hand elevating.
5: You're going to see that one over Isaiah Hartenstein, who's an excellent shot blocker.
2: Couple of hard-fought games, and the series is 1-1. ESPN insider Brian Windhorst says he's exhausted.
6: The Thunder have their entire hands full trying to deal with Victor Wembanyama. They are working so incredibly hard to battle him at both ends, to counter him, to figure out a way around him, over him, behind him. They're holding him, they're shoving him, they're pushing him. And then the Spurs are dealing with guys falling down with injury. I mean, this is really truly going to be the heavyweight aspect of this is who's going to be standing at the end. This feels like four games have been packed into two. And, you know, tonight, I would just say, incredible strategic move by the Thunder to go with Isaiah Hartenstein as the primary defender on Victor Wembanyama.
2: And we'll see how the series plays out. They've split the first two in Oklahoma City. They'll head to San Antonio for Game 3. That one's coming up on Friday, whereas the Eastern Conference at Madison Square Garden plays Game 2 tonight. SportsCenter All Night continues at ESPN Radio.
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19: 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It's frankly just straight up his body fails him too often, and so the contract's untenable.
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0: SportsCenter all night. The Thunder look to even a series against the Spurs in Game 2.
1: Here comes Oklahoma City running. Caruso leaving it for SGA, who glides it through the cylinder on the slam.
0: Western Conference final action begins on the ice between the Golden Knights and Avalanche.
2: Knights come in. Here's Marner working through the slot. Pump came off the stick. In front, they score!
0: Hanging up the cleats after 2026.
3: Did you believe just preview your last year and you even think that right now?
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5: The first pitch from Vasquez. Ohtani swings and sends it high in the air to deep right.

0: 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Two games into the NBA's conference finals round, and we'd already seen three overtimes, two of them coming in the opener of the Western Conference final when the Spurs came out of the gate with a win in Oklahoma City. Thunder hosting Game 2 Wednesday. And as for that encore, well, OKC had a goal of pulling even in the series.
1: Here's SGA finding Dort on the left angle. Back to the MVP. Gildas Alexander drives down low, squares, jumps to his left and hits on a 10-footer. Oklahoma City leads by 11, their biggest of Game 2.
0: Oklahoma City building a double-digit lead in the second quarter. 11 would be the lead at the half. Third quarter, a bit tighter.
1: Wemby's going to pull for three and hits another one. His second triple of the third quarter has tied the game at 66. This is a 15-2 run for San Antonio after Luke Dort made an early bucket. Wemby has it on top against Jay Will. Off the bounce, drives, gets high in the air using the glass, miss, but grabs it with a right hand and flushes it. All in one motion, Wemby with the putback slam.
0: Mark Hestisher calling in here on ESPN Radio. Spurs making that comeback in the third quarter. Fourth quarter, Thunder looking at their MVP.
1: A.J. Mitchell finds SGA. 24 points for the MVP. Drive puts it high over Wemby. Puts it in. The floater over the 7'5 Frenchman.
2: Hartenstein has a body on Wemby, so Wemby can't come up the lane to meet SGA.
1: Looks for SGA. Finds him on the bounce. SGA drives inside the arc. Pulls back. Jumper. Good for SGA. 30 points in Game 2 as the Thunder lead by 7. 120-113, Thunder, 40 seconds to go.
2: They ISO'd him on the left side, and he made him pay.
0: Up 7 there, Thunder winning by 9, 122-113. They split the first two in Oklahoma City. Thunder winning for a 9th straight time following a loss in the postseason. They are 8-1 in Game 2s under Mark Daigneault. Shai Gilgeous-Alexander, 30 points, 9 assists in the win.
3: Honestly speaking, I think we just did a better job of attacking them. In the first game, I still feel like we got like really good looks. They just didn't go down. But we got a little bit more comfortable with their type of defense. Obviously, it's very unique, different from literally every other defense in the league, so it takes some getting used to. But we're still going to have to keep getting better throughout this series if we want a chance to win the series. Really good team, really good defensive team, really good. They check all the boxes, so we're going to have to continue to get better. Tonight wasn't good enough to win the series, and we know that. So we'll take the W, but we got to keep getting better. They're a good team. They're going to challenge you, and they've challenged people all year, and that's why they're a good team. And it's no different. It's vice versa. Like, we're going to challenge them. They're going to want to win. They're going to have to get better, and that's what's going to come down to. So that's what we got to focus on. We did that tonight. We got better offensively, defensively from Game 1 to Game 2. We got to keep doing that for Game 3.
0: Thunder improving to 9-1 this postseason. 9th defending champ to win at least 9 of their first 10 playoff games. 6 of the previous 8 went on to win the title. You heard the game right here on ESPN Radio. Mark Hestisher, PJ Carlesimo had the call for us, of course. Back to Oklahoma City. Mark?
1: Jay, thank you very much. The Oklahoma City Thunder have evened these Western Conference Finals at a game apiece. Shai Gilgeous-Alexander, who'd been frustrated in Game 1, gets for 30 points tonight. Isaiah Hartenstein, PJ, had a huge fourth quarter defending Victor Wembanyama, coming up with offensive rebounds, defensive rebounds, and this series is headed to San Antonio even.
2: Yeah, San Antonio had put themselves in position to get back in the game, but they would get stops on the initial shot of a possession, but then OKC would outwork them and come up with an offensive rebound or a loose ball. That was the difference in the fourth quarter. That and a pair of threes. Despite everything that had happened, San Antonio twice was in one possession, and they missed two good threes. Devin Vassell, who was on fire in the second half, you really can't fault him. It was the first shot he missed in the second half. Julian Champagne had a tough night, 1-for-7 from the three-point line, and that was close to the difference for these teams. The fourth quarter, you just saw they outworked them. Too many loose balls, too many bounces on the floor, and Shai Gilgeous-Alexander was not going to let them lose tonight. Every time it got close, he came up with the big shot. San Antonio just didn't have enough answers. big concern for both teams, injuries. We got a lot of injured players. Who's going to be able? That injury report tomorrow and Friday is going to be very, very telling.
4: Jalen Williams went out first quarter. A.J. Mitchell looks like he did something to himself in the fourth quarter. But the key is De'Aaron Fox missed the first two games of the series, ankle. Dylan Harper, apparent right leg. And that's huge. The guard play of San Antonio is huge against SGA. And they could be potentially down two. We'll find out in the next couple days.
2: And Steph Castle can't keep doing what he's doing. Doesn't matter that he scores 25 points if he turns the ball over nine times. I'm not saying he's not playing well. He's working on defense. He's got to play SGA among other players. But nine turnovers tonight, 11 on Monday, that's just not going to get it done.
4: Depth is a key, and you got to give a ton of credit to the Oklahoma City bench. 57 points off that bench tonight. Three in double figures. Alex Caruso, 17. Four in double figures. McCain, Wallace had 12. Mitchell had 10. And the Oklahoma City Thunder have even the best of seven Western Conference Finals at a game apiece. Thunder 122. The San Antonio Spurs 113. For PJ Carlesimo, I'm Mark Kestisher. Right here on your home for the NBA, ESPN Radio, and the ESPN app. Let's go back to our pal Jay Reynolds in the studio.
0: All right, Mark, you mentioned the Thunder bench outscoring the Spurs. Thunder with 57 points. San Antonio 25 off the bench. Bench outscoring the Spurs, tying their most bench points in a playoff game since the team moved to Oklahoma City in 2008. Spurs snapping a three-game win streak in the playoffs. Of course, making a deep run in the postseason. Certainly going to take it out of you, San Antonio coach Mitch Johnson.
5: Yeah, it feels like that's always at this time of the season in every sport, right? You have to get to the end to give yourself a chance. And I think, again, that's why we have to continue to trust our depth, and guys have to step up and when their name's called, answer the bell and be able to give us some quality minutes. And then as you do get tired and the physicality heightens and the intensity is ever so present, you got to execute. And so there's something there where there's a mental, a physical, and an emotional challenge, I guess you could say. And you have to be able to do that in the micro every possession and then in the macro in terms of the totality of how you have a disposition and work a game for 48 minutes.
0: Victor Wembanyama, 21 points, 17 rebounds, 4 blocks in the game 2 loss. Series even at 1, game 3 Friday in San Antonio. Tonight, again, right here on ESPN Radio, game 2 of the Eastern Conference Finals. Knicks hosting the Cavs after that memorable game 1, and just how memorable it is for you depends on your perspective. If you happen to be a fan of one of the teams, Knicks rallying from down 22 in the fourth quarter and win by 11 in overtime. ESPN analyst Danny Green.
6: It was tough to watch, tough to see. I think there's a number of parties, and mainly it starts, I think, the bulk of it is probably the coaching staff, about 60% of it. But James Harden is one of them, Donovan Mitchell as well. But there was a streak there that was going on. I was waiting for them to call timeout. It just didn't happen. You know, it was a 22-1 run by the Knicks, and they didn't get a timeout till it was a 5-point game. You're up 22. You wait till it gets close to 5 to call a timeout. And then the adjustments defensively, they didn't make the right adjustments. James wasn't one of their better defenders. I disagree with Kenny there. And I was giving James some grace earlier today on the show, saying, you know, he played decent defense. But to start, no, it wasn't really that good of defense. This was too easy. And they conceded the switch time and time again and let Jalen Brunson just slow cook them the whole fourth quarter. So that was on the coaching. And then, of course, those two guys that are the leaders of the team with James Harden and Donovan Mitchell.
0: And the Knicks rally for the game one win over the Cavs are Vanessa Richardson, part of our NBA on ESPN Radio broadcast. Catching up with Cleveland Center ahead of game 2.
7: Here with Evan Mobley. Evan, what was kind of the message in the locker room after the game?
8: We got to get the next one. That's always is the message. Anytime you go into the playoffs, you got to move on to the next. So,
7: still a lot of series left. How do you mentally turn the page?
8: We've done this before. Just focus on what we can control and lock it on the next game.
7: You were fantastic and made a big impact defensively, which is, of course, nothing new for you. What did you learn that you can take into tomorrow?
8: Just keep doing the same things I've been doing all playoffs, honestly. Just protect the paint and help my teammate.
7: One positive, you had a really balanced scoring sheet. A lot of guys made an impact when you look at that box score. How can that collective effort help you get a game 2 win?
8: We're playing good shooting basketball the whole game, last game, besides the fourth. So we just do that again and just maintain that lead and finish strong.
7: Thanks, Evan.
8: Appreciate it.
0: Game two tonight at Madison Square Garden. We'll have it. NBA playoffs are on ESPN Radio, presented by Gusto. 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Right now, SportsCenter all night, from the NBA postseason to the Stanley Cup playoffs, conference final round, Western Conference, Vegas, Colorado, in Denver.
9: Passing to Nowitzki, shooting, blocked down high, goes right to Hutton out of the box, gloves it to himself, opens up, closing, he shoots, blocker save, rebound, they score! Brett Howden on the rebound, on the shot by Ben Hutton, a jailbreak goal for the Knights, 3-0.
0: Vegas, a 3-0 lead on the road in game one. Avs rally, a couple of third period goals to pull within 3-2. But Vegas puts it away with an empty netter.
9: But this one is headed to the books. Hats off to you in game one. Vegas 4, Colorado 2. The Knights use a 3-0 lead on their path to victory. Coghlan, Dorothea, Howden, and Nick Dowd to make it a 4-2 final. The Knights take a 1-0 series lead in the Western Conference final.
0: Fox Sports 98.9, 4-2 in game one. Vegas winning it on the road. They've won 8 of the last 9 series openers. They led 3-0, and they win it 4-2. They're 5-2 on the road this postseason, and they take game one in Denver. Brett Howden, his 9th goal of the postseason, entered the postseason with 9 goals in 43 playoff games, now has 9 goals this postseason. Avs shut out through 2 periods before scoring in the third. 91 straight playoff games with a goal, 4th longest streak. All time, Cale Makar did not play. Second missed playoff game of his career, upper body injury. ESPN analyst PK Subban.
10: Okay, so what does Colorado do now that Cale Makar's out? And I said, pray, because he's that impactful of a player. Like, he really is. It's a big void. Like, you could see Taves didn't look himself out there today. Brent Burns is getting extended, and you can't point the finger at him because of where he's at in his career. So you're asking players to eat up those minutes that Cale Makar plays, and you just can't. You can't perform at that level when you're talking about a player that's a generational talent, which he is.
0: Game two, Friday night in Denver. It's 8 o'clock Eastern on ESPN. Right now, SportsCenter all night.
11: Aaron Rodgers says he is done after this year.
12: I think you're going to get whatever Aaron Rodgers has left.
13: And I don't believe he's going to be backtracking on that. I think that's it.
0: Steelers quarterback Aaron Rodgers saying on Wednesday that this 2026 season will indeed be his last. The 4-time MVP signing that 1-year contract worth upwards of $25 million with the Steelers, which reunites him with coach Mike McCarthy, who was his coach for 13 seasons with the Packers.
14: I mean, I love Mike. Mike and I spend a lot of time together. Not a great highs over the years. A lot of respect for him, and it's pretty amazing. Guys coached at 3 iconic franchises now with Green Bay and Dallas. It was surreal, honestly, sitting in the meeting, the first 8 o'clock meeting on Monday. Took me back to being a 22-year-old kid sitting in Green Bay listening to Mike's first meeting in 2006. So it's fun. I mean, it's like a pinch me moments. You know, been happening the last few days. Getting to sit next to James Campen in the meetings is fun. Jari Evans was a teammate of mine. You know, he's on the staff now. Was a Hall of Famer. Should be a Hall of Famer. So that's pretty cool too. So a lot of connections.
0: Rodgers adding, he thought his career in Pittsburgh was over after former Steelers coach Mike Tomlin resigned after the team's wild card playoff loss to Houston in January. Rodgers, now 42 years old, calling this now a full circle moment to be able to play for Mike McCarthy once again. ESPN analyst Booger McFarland.
15: Good for Aaron Rodgers. He's a 4-time MVP. He's going to be a first ballot Hall of Famer, and everybody's going to salute and applaud his career. I thought he should have retired last year, but the fact that he's announcing it before the season, I think, gives everybody around the league, including defensive coordinators, one more opportunity not only to laud him, but to try to beat him. I think the fact that he's coming back with Mike McCarthy, a guy who he's very familiar with, I think he's going to get the best out of Aaron Rodgers. And let's just hope for every Pittsburgh Steeler fan out there, this is not a swan song we can go around and pass out rocking chairs after games and all that stuff. Let's hope that you can get the best version of Aaron Rodgers, because he's truly one of the all-time greats in our game.
0: McCarthy and Rodgers spoke weekly, sometimes multiple times within a week, as Aaron Rodgers worked through his decision-making process before signing that one-year deal to return to the Steelers. Returning to the mound, but even making a contribution prior to that. That's next. Sports Center All Night continues. It's ESPN Radio.
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0: seconds. Connecticut does not have a timeout. Lezger Walker pushes up. In stride, Burke. And lays it in. Plus the foul. Connecticut leads.
1: NBC Sports Boston Sun, an 80-78 win over the Storm. Connecticut's first win of the season. They snap a five-game losing streak. Storm falling to 1-4 to start the season, tying the worst five-game start in franchise history. Wings and Sky were in a 10-point game.
2: Eight on the shot clock now for Beckers. 4 seconds. Beckers gets downhill, lays it high off the window. Dallas does exactly what they want to do right there. Take up time off the clock and score late in the clock.
1: That's what they do. USA Network with the call. Wings a 10-point win, 99-89. Jessica Shepherd with 18 points, 10 rebounds, career high, 12 assists. Second career triple-double. It's the first triple-double in the WNBA this season. Paige Becker, 24 points on 11 of 19 shooting, extending her streak of games scoring at least 15 to 10. Longest active in the WNBA. AZ Fudd, dozen points, tying her career high, back-to-back game scoring in double figures. Fever and fire in the other game of the night.
2: Fox trying to slow down Mitchell. Look at Timpson soaring in for the offensive rebounds. The ball movement from the Fever leads to three more for Mitchell. That's a great example of it from Sarah Williams.
3: Yeah, I think you have to get the best out of what you can for your players, right? And Leah Boston continues to go to work.
1: USA Network Fever, a 90-73 win over the Fire. Aaliyah Boston, 24 points, 8 of 11 from the floor, hit 2 of her 4 three-pointers, 24 points, 8 rebounds after missing the last game with a lower leg injury. Fever, a 90-point game. They've scored 85 or more in 5 consecutive games to start the season. SportsCenter All Night, ESPN Radio to Baseball. Dodgers with Shohei Ohtani as the starting pitcher. And also in the lineup. So he was the first one in the batter's box in the top of the first in San Diego.
4: The first pitch from Vasquez. Ohtani swings and sends it high in the air to deep right center. Merrill back at the wall. It is gone! Shohei Ohtani mauls the first pitch from Randy Vasquez.
1: Certainly helping himself right out of the gate. And as for the mound,
4: ninth pitch coming from Ohtani DeLoriano. It's strike three, and everybody knew it. A sinker from Ohtani. They get his fourth K of the game.
1: AM 570, LA Sports. Ohtani's second career leadoff homer in a game that he started as pitcher, first in the regular season. He allowed 3 hits in 5 innings, shortest outing of the season, lowered his ERA to .73, second lowest by a Dodgers pitcher through 8 starts of a season since earned runs became official in 1912. Oh, by the way, Dodgers shut out the Padres 4-0. Padres are shut out for the 4th time this season, 3rd time this month. Shut out 10 times by the Dodgers over the last 5 seasons. No other team has shut them out more than 5 times over that span. Speaking of shutouts, Pirates and Cardinals.
5: Going for somebody that doesn't, you know, usually fit that profile. Here's a line drive toward the right field corner. Short wall out there, and it's gone. Right down the line. Spencer Horwitz homers off McGreevy again, and the Pirates open with a 1-0 lead. Swanson, the right-hander of the Cardinals, sets and delivers. Swinging a ball line to left. That's down for a base hit. Sliding Fermin to cut it off from the wall. Running on the pitch, Gonzalez. He's around third, and he'll come in to score on the offline throw. And they're going to say that he missed third base. And he did not. 2 runs are in on Reynolds' double. 7-0 Pirates in St. Louis.
1: Pirates adding insurance in that 8th inning with a 2-run double from Brian Reynolds. No relation. 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The Fan. Pirates a 7-0 shutout of the Cardinals. The win snaps a 4-game losing streak. Pittsburgh's 6th shutout this season, tied for the 2nd most in baseball. Cardinals are shut out for the 3rd time this season, 2nd time in the last 3 games. Brewers also with a shutout on Wednesday.
6: Cabrera brings home the pitch, and Hamilton rips one into center, down for a base hit. Around third, and headed for a home is Freeland. Now the ball gets past PCA. Ortiz still running. He's going to score. Hamilton around third. He's on his way home. Here's the throw. Hamilton!

0: 620 WTMJ. Brewers, a 5-0 shutout of the Cubs, who are shut out for the sixth time this season. Brewers get their first series sweep of three or more at Wrigley since 2021. Braves, meanwhile, continue to win.
1: Looking for a base hit right here. And Austin hits a deep drive to center. Ruiz back to the wall. He just manhandled this thing. It's a 3-run homer by Austin Riley to straightaway center field. And it's now a 3-1 Braves lead in the top of the second.
0: 680 the Fan. Braves a 9-1 win over the Marlins. Atlanta's 34th win in 50 games. Time for their third best 50-game start since 1900. Eighth 9-run game this season as the Braves beat the Marlins 9-1. All evened up in Oklahoma City with an interesting move by the Thunder. That's next at ESPN Radio.
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1: Aaron Rodgers says this season will be his last in the NFL. Golden Knights striking first. They surprised the Avs on their ice in Denver, taking the first one on the road. Thunder able to pull even in the series with the Spurs. They take game two at home.
2: Wallace gets it to Shea Gilgeous-Alexander, the two-time MVP, bounces back with a 30-point game, and the Thunder bounce back. The Western Conference Finals are even at a game apiece. Oklahoma City beat San Antonio 122-113.
1: Mark Kestisher calling it right here on ESPN Radio. Thunder get the win. Even the series at one after dropping the first one in double overtime to San Antonio. Shea Gilgeous-Alexander, a 30-point game as the Thunder improved to 9-1 this postseason. Alex Caruso, 17 points in his 25 minutes. He spoke with our George Sedano.
3: AC, epic game. In game one, you guys fall short. In this one, you come out victorious. What was the difference?
4: Yeah, I think we executed a little better throughout the 48 minutes of the game. Game one, we had too many like lulls for a couple of minutes at a time, or we didn't play how we needed to. We still had that tonight, but we were quicker to get the ship righted.
3: Now, last season, en route to winning a championship, you guys were down before in multiple series. How do you pull from those experiences on this journey?
4: I mean, we've been in the same situations, obviously a different team, you know, so some of that's a little different, but just having a Warriors mentality. You know, you got to go out and win the game in front of you, and we did that tonight.
3: Jalen Williams, unfortunately, out for the second half. You guys had nearly half your points coming off the bench when he went down. A lot of those points came up for you guys, and we were able to be productive in those scenarios. What does it say about this group, how they've been able to overcome those type of injuries?
4: Yeah, I mean, that's our strength as a team, you know, is the depth we have and the amount of guys that know how to play the game the right way. And I think we did that. You know, we got big minutes from guys like Kaysen, Jared, Jay Will, like a lot of guys came in and were productive.
3: Isaiah Hartenstein in that fourth quarter was incredible. 8 rebounds, okay, in that fourth quarter. What do you tell me about the big men tonight battling Wemby in that particular battle down low?
4: Yeah, you just got to take pride. You know, you're only good as your last game. That's the NBA saying. So we just wanted to make sure he came out and played with the right effort.
3: And then lastly, you're going on the road now. So what is the mindset? What does the next day or so or 48 hours look like?
4: Rest, recover, watch film, see where we can get better.
3: Alex, congratulations. Thank you.
4: Yeah, thanks. Appreciate it.
1: Thunder going to 8-1 in game twos under Mark Daigneault after they bounced back after the game one loss earlier on ESPN Radio. Jim Traber from WWLS, the sports animal in Oklahoma City.
5: The number one problem in game one for the Thunder is they played like a bunch of sissies. I mean, they didn't do anything, man. Nobody got physical at all. And Wembanyama did whatever he wanted to do. I mean, Wembanyama got his first foul in the middle of the fourth quarter. So, I mean, if they're not going to play physical, they have no chance. And today they did. Now, listen, they let Hartenstein beat you-know-what out of Wembanyama. I mean, there's no doubt about it. He was holding him and pulling on him and everything like that. But if they're going to let you do it, then you go ahead and do it.
1: Jalen Williams, 4 points in 7 minutes, left the game in the first quarter, didn't return.
5: J-Dub has got to be done. I mean, this is the third time he's hurt a hamstring. You never know. The most amazing thing about a hamstring is that you never, ever know when it's right until you go full speed. And then suddenly you're going full speed and it pulls again. So I just cannot believe, as great as this young kid is, I don't think you can take chances. I don't think you can play him. I mean, I know everybody would want him to play, but I just don't think you can play him anymore.
1: Teams are banged up. Jalen Williams, early exit, leaving in the first, received treatment on that hamstring near the Oklahoma City bench, but the team announced just after halftime he would not return due to left hamstring tightness. Meanwhile, Spurs rookie guard Dylan Harper injuring his right hamstring in game two. He leaves in the third quarter. Bigger loss to their respective teams? Here's our Stephen A. Smith.
6: It's really tough to call because I walked into this series believing that J-Dub had to be available for Oklahoma City in order for them to win this series. But Harper, look at the way he played in game one, 24-11-7, if I remember correctly. And then to be the kind of player that he is, again, you see the other guys coming off the bench and producing for San Antonio, and you know they've got some bodies. But does that compare to Wallace and McCain and Mitchell and these guys coming off the bench for Oklahoma City in the absence of Jalen Williams. I think that gives Oklahoma City a slight edge in this series against San Antonio. I think Harper's a bigger loss, and that would facilitate Oklahoma City being able to steal one of these games, games three or four.
1: Talking about coming off the bench and contributing, Isaiah Hartenstein, 10 points, 13 rebounds in the win for the Thunder. ESPN insider Brian Windhorst.
7: The move to put Isaiah Hartenstein, I mean, Isaiah Hartenstein only played 12 minutes in the first game, and there was a case to be made that he might not play almost at all because it was hard to play the two bigs. They used mostly wings on him in the first game, and I spent the last 36 hours, Scott, making the case that that wasn't a bad strategy. Well, Mark Dagenault knows a little bit more than me, and so he went to playing straight bigs on him, and the difference was profound. Isaiah Hartenstein was in a full-out wrestling match with Victor the entire night. And so in game one, Victor gets 10 baskets in the paint and 13 free throws, okay? Tonight, three baskets in the paint, two free throws. That's a massive difference. That's the effect of big on big, the effect of the malleability of the Thunder roster. And yeah, I mean, the guard play is going to be big, but if they can cut down Victor's just sheer ability to dominate in the paint, It balances the game out. Excellent adjustment by Dagenault. Excellent game. Arguably one of the best games Hartenstein's played in a Thunder uniform.
8: Shai Gilgeous-Alexander, 12 of 24, had 30, 3 of 6 from 3. The numbers are one thing, but in terms of what you saw, what's notable?
7: Yeah, this is the best game he's had in several weeks. You know, I mean, the Lakers really sold out, tried to stop him. There was definitely the Spurs game plan in game one. And especially when Jalen Williams went out, they just needed him to be himself. And that was what we got tonight. 50% shooting game. Over the last five games, Scott, he'd been in the low 40s. This is a guy who shot 55% in the regular season. Got back to the line, got back to his mid-range, was able to shake three of those double teams. Hunted getting to his spots. Back to that 30-point number. Grade A MVP performance tonight combined with the defense on Wembanyama. This is why this series is 1-1.
1: SGA, 30 points on 12 of 24 shooting. Missed all three threes. He gets 9 assists to go with those 30 points as the Thunder pull even in the series with the 122-113 win in Game 2 in Oklahoma City over the Spurs. Series now essentially a best of five. Sports Center All Night, ESPN Radio.
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10: You open the floor up a little bit, just takes the right guys shooting basketball in the crowd that we have. Anything can happen. Anything can happen. You don't want to give up ever.
1: Game 3 of the Western Conference coming up Friday in San Antonio. Tonight, here on ESPN Radio, Game 2 of the Eastern Conference Finals. Knicks hosting Game 2 against the Cavs after quite a memorable Game 1 where we saw New York come from down 22 in the fourth quarter to win by 11 in overtime. To the guys at PTI.
11: All right, Wilbon, what is your biggest takeaway from the Knicks comeback?
12: God, I got to come up with one. Tony, it's going to be strange given all that happened and didn't happen and what Cleveland did to choke the game away and the Knicks and Jalen Brunson being heroic. But you know you've been in Madison Square Garden far many more times than me and over a longer period than I have. But it's the world's most famous arena for a reason. It's the best basketball gym in the world. And it was funereal with 8 minutes to go in the game. People were trickling out. They're thinking, I gotta get some sleep. I got an early alarm in the morning to get to Wall Street or wherever they got to get. And it's deathly. There's nothing going on. But you know how it can turn in the garden. And all of a sudden, the Knicks start the 18-1 run, and it builds and it builds and it builds into the most frantic place in the world in the moment, live. And the Cavaliers can't do anything about it. The Cavaliers were paralyzed. And it was just that transition, right, from, okay, here we go again. And you know how the Knicks fans can get, because you've been one of them as a kid and all your young life. Time. They went from, oh my God, here we go again, to this unbelievable victory. And it's all of that that I will take away from being there last night.
11: Cleveland is the road team. They're the lower seed in this. They have to win a game in Madison Square Garden to win the series.
12: Yes.
11: This was the game. This was the golden ticket that they were given, and they couldn't cash the ticket. Historically, in the last 30 years, teams that are behind in the playoffs by 22 points at some point in the fourth quarter, maybe the beginning, not halfway in, could be the beginning. Their record is 1-594, and that's why Cleveland has to win that game. I'm not, you know, I'm not much on game ones because I usually think it's something that can be reversed because there's a lot of time. Yeah. Mike, yeah. I think, and I'd pick Cleveland to win this series. I think that was so devastating last night that I could honestly see there not being any time now. I could see the Knicks sweeping the series, couldn't you? I don't think it's going to happen,
12: but
11: I could not see that at all before last night, before halfway through the fourth quarter, and I can see that now.
12: Not even with 8 minutes left could you see a sweep because it was going to go the other way in game one. That's it.
11: No,
12: we're done.
1: And now heading to Thursday's game two, adjustments for Cleveland. Former NBA guard Darren Collison.
13: We all know James Harden's defensive liability, right? And he's as great as he is offensively. He does have some mishaps defensively, but that's just no excuse. Like at the end of the day, you know, if you know your teammate needs help, you just got to be a little bit more help on the strong side. Knowing that James Harden is on an island a little bit with Jalen Brunson, you probably got to send a double team and then make somebody else beat you other than Jalen Brunson, especially when he has it going. When he has it going, you want to send two to the ball and maybe let Mikal Bridges or Josh Hart or OG Anunoby beat you from the outside rather than, you know, Jalen Brunson just carving you up in the paint.
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14: But this one is headed to the books. Hats off to you in game one, Vegas 4, Colorado 2. The Knights use a 3-0 lead on their path to victory. Coghlan, Dorothea, Cowden, and Nick Dowd to make it a 4-2 final. The Knights take a 1-0 series lead in the Western Conference final.
1: Fox Sports 98.9, Vegas built a 3-0 lead. They win it 4-2 on the road in Denver over the Avs in game one. Golden Knights now 5-2 on the road this postseason. ESPN analyst PK Subban.
15: Everything from top to bottom as the team, starting with the coach John Tortorella setting the tone coming in 2 months ago with this team, and we're seeing it's paying dividends. Their depth was there. We saw Dowd on the insurance goal to get it, but also the work by Colton Sissons and their third and fourth line on that goal that Dylan Coghlan scored to start off things today. So outside of it, it's a total team effort for Vegas. Top to bottom, this is Colorado's first loss at home during the playoffs, guys. No one's been able to beat them at home. And it was soundly, from top to bottom. They weathered the storm at the start, but we didn't talk about Nathan MacKinnon until the end of the game. Logan O'Connor was probably the most talked about player for us for Colorado, and I said it before the game during the first intermission that if we're talking about Logan O'Connor with the Colorado Avalanche and him being the most of a threat to the Vegas Golden Knights, that's exactly what Vegas wanted. This was a textbook road win from the Vegas Golden Knights and a hell of a way to start off the conference final. There's a long way to go, a lot of hockey left to be played, but this team's been playing great of late, and they're still playing well right now.
1: Game two coming up Friday night in Denver, 8 o'clock on ESPN. Thursday, game one for the East. Hurricanes finally returning to the ice after nearly 2 weeks off. They'll host Montreal coming off seven-game series against both the Sabres and the Lightning before that. ESPN analyst Mark Messier.
16: Yeah, this is not a good scenario for a great scenario for Montreal playing back-to-back game sevens when basically Carolina swept through the first two rounds. I can only tell you that there's been a lot of talk about Carolina having 11 days off. Well, I was in a scenario in the 80s where we had a long layoff, 10 or 11 days before we faced Philadelphia in the finals. And yeah, sure, you might not feel great the first game because it's sluggish. It's hard to practice the intensity that you play with. But ultimately, in the end, every day off is like months of rest and getting your body ready and rested. You think about 82 games during a regular season, you never have this kind of rest. So Carolina's coming into the series incredibly rested. This is going to be a tall task for Montreal to turn around quickly and get themselves engaged mentally into this next series there, because if they get behind, they got to come to the party on time. This series there will be a short one.
1: Game one coming up tonight. 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
17: Aaron Rodgers says he is done after this year.
18: I think you're going to get whatever Aaron Rodgers has left.
19: And I don't believe he's going to be backtracking on that. I think that's it.
1: Aaron Rodgers back for one more season. That'll be it. But he's spending his final season with the guy he spent 13 years with in Green Bay and Mike McCarthy. ESPN Steelers reporter Brooke Pryor.
20: Both of them use the same word to describe being reunited, and that is surreal. Mike McCarthy said it was really special to walk out on the field for their first OTA practice alongside Aaron Rodgers on Monday. And Rodgers said he's been living in a series of pinch me moments, not only working with McCarthy, but also some of the assistants and teammates he was with in Green Bay, including offensive line coach James Campen, Jari Evans, who was one of his teammates in Green Bay, now a coach here. And he also said that it was kind of surreal to be sitting in the team meeting at 8 a.m. Monday morning. He said he felt like he was a 22-year-old back in Green Bay in 2006. And it's fitting because then 20 years later, Rodgers was actually a huge part of McCarthy being hired here in Pittsburgh when he suggested to GM Omar Khan early in the offseason, hey, you guys should take a look at Mike McCarthy, bring him in for an interview, see what happens. Rodgers said once that happened, then his interest was piqued because of that full circle aspect of this. And now they're just getting started for this last ride and they're going to go out together.
1: Reunited with his future Hall of Fame quarterback. Meanwhile, there's another coach impressed with an incoming rookie. That's next. SportsCenter All Night continues. It's ESPN Radio.
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1: 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The Raiders drafted Fernando Mendoza with the expectation he would be their quarterback into the future. So far, so good, says Raiders coach Clint Kubiak.
2: Anything that you put in front of him, he's going to attack it, you know. So anything that's new, he spends extra time on it. You can tell he fixes things from one day to the next. Very coachable. He's working his tail off. It's very important to him. Asks a lot of great questions. When he gets on the field, he's no BS. He's all ball.
1: Now, as for how things will play out for Las Vegas in terms of, let's say the depth chart, ESPN Raiders reporter Ryan McFadden.
3: Even though Fernando Mendoza was the first overall pick in this year's draft, the Raiders are making him earn his spot. During practice today, Kirk Cousins took the majority of the first team reps, while Mendoza played mostly with the rookies and the third team. Now, Kubiak said he does not have a specific timeline in terms of when he wants to name a starter. He's going to let that reveal itself during training camp. The expectation, however, is for Cousins to start the season as a starting quarterback, due to Kubiak, general manager John Spytek, and even minority owner Tom Brady are big believers in letting a young quarterback sit and wait behind a veteran instead of starting him right away.
1: But so far, so good, says the Raiders. SportsCenter All Night, ESPN Radio. Back to baseball. Blue Jays and Yankees in a tight one. But they can thank ABS.
4: Bases loaded, nobody out, no score. Schlittler's set. He kicks and offers. And it's a check swing, low ball four. And that pitch was low.
5: I mean, why not challenge if you're Austin Wells? That's arguably the biggest pitch of the ball game. Schlittler's not very happy. Aaron Boone is going to come out and have a chat with his pitcher. I'm assuming he's taking him out, but what an at-bat from Andrés Giménez.
1: Sportsnet 590 The Fan. Blue Jays a 2-1 win over the Yankees. Treya Savage, 6 innings, 8 strikeouts, 3 runs allowed this season. A's in 10. Beat the Angels 6-5. Nationals double up the Mets 8-4. Nationals returning to 500 for the second time since April 1st.
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0: Number 5.
1: Reds get their first series win on the road in a month, adding insurance in the top of the ninth. 700 WLW.
8: And now Stewart turns on one and lifts it high, deep, and gone into the second deck in left field here at Citizens Bank Park. A 2-run shot for Sal Stewart. He got a cutter on the inside part of the plate, and he launched it out of here.
0: Number 4.
1: Stanley Cup playoff action. Avs may have won the President's Trophy this season, but it's Vegas striking first in the conference final in Denver. Fox Sports 98.9.
9: Knights come in. Here's Marner working through the slot. Puck came off the stick. In front, they score! Marner to Dorofeev, and the Knights take a 2-0 lead. It's a power play goal. Dorofeev's 10th of the postseason, and another assist for Mitch Marner.
0: Number 3.
1: He gave up 3 hits in 5 innings, but also had 1 hit on 1 pitch. AM 570 LA Sports.
10: The first pitch from Vasquez. Ohtani swings and sends it high in the air to deep right center. Merrill back at the wall. It is gone! Shohei Ohtani mauls the first pitch from Randy Vasquez.
0: Number 2.
1: In Kansas City, Boston rallies late, specifically in the top of the seventh when they grabbed the lead. WEEI.
11: The 3-1 to Jaron Duran, and he swings and hits a fly ball deep towards left field. Collins back at the track, at the wall, he leaps. It's gone! 2 straight nights of Jaron moments. Oppo and the Red Sox take a 4-3 lead in the seventh inning.
0: Number 1.
1: NBA, the Thunder pulling even in the Western Conference Finals. The Spurs did make some noise in the loss.
12: For Wemby makes the catch. Now he sends it outside. Castle on the drive. Glides in and throws it down.
13: Hello.
12: What a jam with a right hand elevating.
13: You're going to see that one over Isaiah Hartenstein, who's an excellent shot blocker.
1: Couple of hard-fought games, and the series is 1-1. ESPN insider Brian Windhorst says he's exhausted.
7: The Thunder have their entire hands full trying to deal with Victor Wembanyama. They are working so incredibly hard to battle him at both ends, to counter him, to figure out a way around him, over him, behind him. They're holding him, they're shoving him, they're pushing him. And then the Spurs are dealing with guys falling down with injury. I mean, this is really truly going to be the heavyweight aspect of this is who's going to be standing at the end. This feels like four games have been packed into two. And, you know, going so tonight, I would just say, incredible strategic move by the Thunder to go with Isaiah Hartenstein as the primary defender on Victor Wembanyama.
1: And we'll see how the series plays out. They've split the first two in Oklahoma City. They'll head to San Antonio for Game 3. That one's coming up on Friday, whereas the Eastern Conference at Madison Square Garden plays Game 2 tonight. SportsCenter All Night continues at ESPN Radio.
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0: Hello, welcome to the Hoop Collective podcast. We talk about the NBA, which we're doing on Wednesday morning. Joining me from across the street at Madison Square Garden, where the New York Knicks came back from 22 points down in the fourth quarter to win in overtime over the Cleveland Cavs, take a 1-0 lead in the Eastern Conference Finals this evening, is Tim Bontemps.
1: Hello, everybody. When the Cavs were up by 22 in the fourth quarter, Danny Green, who I was watching the game with, turned to me and Dominique Collins, one of our producers, and said, "It's time for me to go home. This game is over." We shook our hands and he left.
0: Good analysis. Joining us from Oklahoma City, where he's covering the Western Conference Finals, which are currently being led by the San Antonio Spurs, in case you hadn't heard, is Ben McMahon.
2: Howdy, partners. There's stuff going on the home front as well, but just hanging out in Bricktown.
0: The home front, you mean the Dallas Mavericks, I assume, and we'll be speaking about that a little later. Okay, so here in New York City, the streets are still alive following their overtime winning game one. And I will just say that the Cavs were playing for three-plus quarters, one of their best games of the year that I think was characterized by great floor game from Donovan Mitchell for what looked like the second straight game. Terrific ball movement, drive and kick, moving bodies in the basketball, playing with confidence, playing with poise, the way they played in Detroit when they won game seven on Sunday. And the Knicks looked very much like a rusty team that was playing a little flat and playing against a team that was in better rhythm. And then with 22 with about 9 minutes left to go in regulation, everything changed. And I will just say that I got the following text from my wife with this from my son. Now, my son Dane had two doubles and pitched three innings in a baseball victory. He's 8 years old. But it wasn't the most proud I was of him tonight. I was more proud of what he sent me here at the beginning of overtime.
3: Dad, the Knicks were down by like 28, and now it's on OT. I guess what you said is true. There's always time.
0: See, if Bontemps would listen to me like my son,
2: seriously,
0: he would learn so much about the NBA. One of my mantras, which is that there's always time. There's always time for Karl Towns to become a point center. There's always time for Jaden McDaniels. There's always time for Luke Kennard to go one way or the other.
1: I just enjoyed the great Daner just giving you some stick with the Cavs going down in flames.
0: He was being mildly condescending there.
1: Mildly?
2: That runs in the family.
0: So I have to say that Jalen Brunson obviously was absolutely the definition of captain clutch. He had 15 points in the fourth quarter. He was able to really deliver some excellent execution. Some of the shots he made were hard. Some of them were easy, but he got the Knicks over the hump. They collectively played pretty good defense down the stretch. I don't want to take anything away from the Knicks, who had a real high energy quality performance. Obviously, the Garden loved every second of it. It completely energized them and puts them in a really good position in this series when I expect them to play a cleaner game, you know, starting going forward. But Bontemps, I have to say that the Cavs had what I could only refer to as collective cognitive freeze for the last 45 minutes they were out on the court. Absolutely, completely stopped. And I have to assume that fatigue played a role with them playing their eighth game in 15 days or whatever. I cannot believe how the Cavs completely stopped making any sort of coherent decisions on the sideline, in the game, collectively. It was a wretched, wretched result for the Cavs and their hopes of pulling some sort of upset in this series.
1: Yeah, I mean, it was literally incomprehensible watching the game, all the awful decisions they were making as a group. And to me, this starts with Kenny Atkinson. I mean, the Cavs had two use or lose a timeouts, which means when you get to the 3 minute mark of the fourth quarter, everybody goes down to two timeouts. They had four timeouts left in the fourth quarter. As you just said, they're coming off playing a best of seven series that went the distance. And by the way, it was their second consecutive best of seven series that went the distance. They played every other day, essentially, for a month. And they're coming down the fourth quarter of the game. Jalen Brunson gets hot. The crowd is going. Kenny Atkinson never calls a single timeout. Not only does he not call the use it or lose it timeouts, he doesn't call a timeout all the way until the end of regulation at all, at any point. Meanwhile, Jalen Brunson starts making shots. Yes. The Knicks start to get back in the game. Yes. He then sends as aggressive a double team as I've ever seen anybody do at Jalen Brunson every single possession, which Jalen Brunson then just very casually tossed the ball, usually OG Anunoby at the top of the key, who either had a wide open lane for a dunk or another pass for a wide open three. And they just kept giving up one wide open shot after another, and they didn't change anything. It was unbelievable to watch them just completely melt down. And Donovan Mitchell had 29 points when he hit a three with 8:13 to go in the fourth quarter. It was 0 for 5 the rest of the game. Had one turnover, was pretty much invisible. James Harden's defense was reprehensible, and even by James Harden's standards. I mean, it was a collective meltdown, but I really just was flabbergasted by what Kenny Atkinson was doing. I couldn't believe he didn't call timeout at any point. Like, it was crazy to me.
2: And his explanation was he likes to hold on to his timeouts.
1: You literally lose two of them.
0: His post game. Well, okay.
1: It's just crazy.
2: Invest them in your 401k.
1: You're literally just called timeout with 4 minutes to go in the fourth quarter. Just let your team get a break. I couldn't believe it. It was crazy.
0: First off, let me just say that Sam Merrill, you know, and it was relevant this week, the double bang that Mike Breen made famous with the Steph Curry shot 10 years ago in Oklahoma City. Tonight, there actually was a half bang. When Sam Merrill took the shot near the end of regulation,
1: I thought it was in.
0: Breen, I'm pretty sure, said bet. He like actually got the first half syllable out. He was prepared to bang it. And then the ball rimmed out.
2: Honestly, that should have counted for at least 2.5 points. It was in.
1: I don't know how it didn't go in.
2: Rattled around the bottom of the net and out.
0: But for basketball karma, that ball shouldn't have gone in.
2: Well, Kenny Atkinson said they got unlucky.
0: Kenny Atkinson said they got unlucky and that he was proud of the way his team played. I guess he can be proud of the way they played for three quarters. But so basically, you know, taking a step back, Mike Brown, Knicks coach, desperate, down 20, you know, with less than 10 minutes to go, put out basically an all-shooting lineup. Mitchell Robinson had been playing earlier in the game. The Cavs were purposely fouling him. I think they put him on the line four times. He went 2 of 8. And you know, he had a good stretch in the first half, but he was being ineffective. And so he went to, Josh Hart, the Cavs were totally helping off of.
2: So he took Hart and 23 in this game.
0: Yeah. He took, you know, Jared Allen was guarding him and he was helping off of him. So Mike Brown made a sort of I don't want to say you're desperate in game one, but sort of for the moment.
1: I mean, he really just subbed out Josh Hart for Landry Shamet. I mean, it wasn't like he had his other starters in the game. He just
0: right,
1: went,
0: but he went he to an all shooting line.
1: Sure, he just went all offense. Right. Yeah.
2: Spread the floor out, put the ball in Brunson's hands, and like, let's just try to outscore him down 22.
1: See what you can do.
0: And so I want to say, about 7 possessions in a row, they just went to a very basic pick and roll where they forced James Harden into a switch and put Harden on Brunson, and Brunson got past him every single time.
1: Well, and the Cavs weren't even trying to stop that. They were doing the most casual rub switches ever, just like letting James Harden get isolated on Jalen Brunson.
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1: This is what I'm talking about when I basically said, you know, cognitive function ceased. Because the timeouts, it's a good point. But I would have accepted any sort of adjustment. Brunson made, I want to say, 5 or 6 baskets. He finally called timeout. And in the timeout, they made an adjustment and they decided to double team, as you mentioned. And Kenny was asked after the game, right? Bontemps, he was like, you know, how come you didn't adjust? He's like, well, we did adjust, but they only adjusted after the lead had gone from 20 down to like 6. And then offensively, and this is what happens when you have a collapse, it's never one thing. It's always multiple things. And so the Cavs missed some free throws. They had some possessions that were lost due to free throws. And they also stopped driving the ball. Well, everything that they did for the first three quarters, they started, Mitchell and Harden started foul hunting. And the referees didn't give it to them because they didn't deserve it at that point. And so it was their offense arresting, basically, in addition to the fact that they were just being plucked apart on defense. There was no attempts. There was no, you know, active attempts to stem the tide. This is absolutely going to go down as a game that the Cavs lost, I think. Maybe the Knicks fans wouldn't agree with that, but.
2: Oh, of course. Like, listen, Brunson going for 38 and Brunson catching fire in the fourth quarter, Landry Shamet coming in and giving them a spark. Like, okay, that's awesome. And Knicks fans will remember that. They can celebrate that. This is a collapse by the Cavaliers of epic proportions and the kind that just can kind of, like, how do you bounce back?

0: service. How do you get that taste out of your mouth? You were up 22 with 8 minutes left. How do you lose that game?
1: Yeah, it would have been better off if they got beat by 20 and the game was over in the fourth quarter and they just said, well, we didn't have any energy from, it would have been a much better situation because then you're like, well, we can play better in game two.
2: I mean, it's crazy all the way around. I mean, you are right. They called the one timeout with 3:30 to go. But I mean, it was just crazy to watch them just implode.
0: Well, and this was another Harden dud. And Harden, he'll have 2 or 3 good games a series, and then there will be duds. This was another more turnover than bucket performance. I think that's up to like 32 of them in his playoff career. And then they just hunted him. Brunson was 7 of 11 when Harden was the primary defender on him. And there was just like bring him into the switch, boom, attack him.
2: And the Knicks spent almost none of the game doing that either. It was like, I mean, Mike Brown was sort of out to lunch for a lot of the game. Like they didn't really go at Harden for most of it.
1: The Knicks game plan wasn't super effective. The Knicks were double teaming Harden and Mitchell, and the Cavs were really smartly passing and then just really moving the ball. And you know, once you double team, you make the pass, it's 4-on-3, and the Cavs were attacking that 4-on-3, like going downhill and attacking it. They said played a very smart, effective game for three quarters and then just played a very, very brain dead game from then on. And
2: just
1: honestly, like, in the fourth quarter, when the game went to overtime, like the Cavs had no chance in that spot. The other thing I'll say is
2: that Sam Merrill shot didn't go in and I thought it was in. It looked great, and obviously it rimmed out. I was like, "There's no way the Cavs are winning this overtime. Not with this place going insane and with the streak they were on." I mean, 44. I don't know if we ever said it was 44-11 to end the game. 44-11 in 13 minutes.
1: It took a couple of really clutch shots for them to get the 11.
2: It was 39-8. I mean, it was just crazy.
1: Landry Shamet and Jalen Brunson are not good defenders, okay? And Jalen Brunson had 5 fouls for at least 8 or 9 minutes of game time. And the Cavs, as far as I remember, maybe I can be shown video that proves this wrong. I don't think the Cavs ever went after him.
2: They also were getting the ball over at like 16 or 17 every possession. They were getting into stuff late. I mean, they had a shot clock violation, I think, to start overtime in their first possession. I mean, they were just a mess. I mean, just a complete and total mess.
1: So let's talk about where the Cavs go from here, Bontemps. The Knicks, I think, very possibly could have played their worst game already and are up 1-0. You know my rule about never overreacting to game one. I wouldn't have overreacted had the Cavs closed this out and even won by 22, because I didn't think the Knicks, you know, played very smoothly or savvily. I thought OG Anunoby coming back from the hamstring definitely looked rusty and not 100%. And this was, you know, he was playing the best basketball of his career when he had that injury against the Sixers. I thought, you know, the Knicks couldn't make a 3 for, you know, 2+ quarters. So you have to assume, you know, like, I don't know what grade you would assign the Knicks in this game, but it was, through 3 quarters, it was a D- or D+, whatever.
2: I mean, it was probably an F. I mean, they couldn't hit a shot. They were down 20. I mean, it wasn't very competitive. And look, I think for as much as we've banged on the Cavs for the way they ended this game, and they deserve it, obviously, with the way the game ended, I do think if you can pull back to 10,000 feet and get away from the fact that they just gave away this game on the road, which you don't want to do in a playoff series. Coming into the series, talking to people with the Cavs for the game, I think they were excited to get away from the Rock'em Sock'em Robot series that they got out of in each of the first two rounds, where they're playing Toronto, which was going to mix it up and be super physical, and then obviously Detroit was going to mix it up and be super physical, right? And the Knicks, like, yes, they have Mitchell Robinson. They've got Josh Hart and OG Anunoby. They've got some physical players, but the Knicks don't play like that. Like, they're going to get out and run, and they're an offensive team. They're going to play that way. They're going to play at a faster pace. Like, it all sort of leans into the stuff the Cavs want to do. And I thought the Cavs, like you said, for 40 minutes, the Cavs played great. Like, the Knicks came out and got a little bit of a hot start early. Mitchell Robinson made some plays early. They got an early lead, but then the Knicks couldn't hit a shot, and the Cavs just methodically walked them down, and third quarter was great. Like, it looked like they're going on their way to an awesome

0: such a horrific collapse. How do you wash that stench off you and play again in 48 hours and be mentally ready to play again in 48 hours? And especially this is a team. They finally, Donovan finally got over the hump of never been in, haven't made it to a conference finals. Donovan's got playoff demons. Harden has, he needs Ghostbusters with all the playoff demons that he has. That one's going to linger, I think.
1: Yeah, in talking to the Cavs folks before the game, there was a real collective, they felt a great relief. There was, getting to the conference finals, getting through that series. They did not feel pressure. They felt good about what they had accomplished. And they played like that. They played completely free. Right from the start, they looked completely at ease. And you could see, that they had this confidence about them that they had built up from getting those two road wins in Detroit. And I was like, wow, this is really something that, could carry over. That's what was going on. And so you go from that to utter abject being gutted. And so,
0: all-time meltdown.
1: Yeah, there's a whole bunch of stats meltdown out there about, some 3-800, seriously, 3-800.
0: What, 1-594 when a team had a 22-point lead with 8 minutes left, I think, is the stat that our folks have.
2: Yeah, the only stat that matters is 44-11. That is a hard one to stomach if you're a Cavs fan, if you're a Cav member of the Cavs. And like you said, Brian, the Cavs came into this game with absolutely no pressure because, you're in New York. McMahon, you follow what's going on. Everybody here for the last week and a half has been throwing a party about going to the finals and talking about the ways the Knicks can beat the Thunder or the Spurs in the finals. They're going to beat the Cavs. It's going to be great. This is no problem. Everything is awesome. And the Cavs came in. They escaped from this Detroit series. They're the underdogs in this series. Like you said, McMahon, James Harden has had all these, losses in the second round in recent years. He gets through. Donovan Mitchell, Evan Mobley, these guys break through. Kenny Atkinson gets to the conference. For all these guys, this is a big accomplishment to get to the conference finals. They're the underdogs in the series. They can play free and easy. And that's how it looked.
0: But even then, though, they were down double figures in the second quarter. And then they just dominated
2: the next 20 minutes.
0: Two quarters of basketball, had the game completely in control. And somehow, some way, just let Jalen Brunson say, hey, James Harden, come here. Your guy's screening. I'm going to torch you. And then they couldn't, from there, it just completely unraveled on them.
2: Completely.
0: Mike Brown just said in the post-game press conference, it's no secret. We were attacking Harden. And guess what? Our game plan is going to be in game two and three and four. And we'll see if there's any more.
1: They just was looking. They targeted Harden 9 times in the fourth quarter, with, forcing him into the one-on-one isolation with Brunson. And they scored 17 possessions or 17 points in those 9 possessions.
0: Yeah, I can't do that math, but it's almost 2.
1: Yeah.
2: What was the stat? Stat Williams sent me a stat about Harden Brunson. What is it here? In the fourth quarter overtime, which James Harden is his primary defender, Jalen Brunson was 7-for-8. It's pretty good.
0: Gotta get you beat.
1: What happened on the miss?
0: How you blow a lead.
2: I don't know.
1: I don't remember.
2: By the way,
1: the
2: one play James Harden made was he hit that shot with about 30 seconds to go to put him up 2, and Brunson just came back down with the ball, went right around him, and scored off the glass. He might as well not have been there.
1: Well, and then Kenny said after the game that Harden was one of their better defenders, which.
2: That's just not.
0: He wasn't. There was no polygraph involved.
2: I understand not wanting to go out there and roast somebody, but come on, man.
1: He's already roasted, buddy.
2: You can't do that. Yeah,
0: Brunson took care of the roasting.
2: Yeah, that's what I mean. Okay. Come on. Just say we got to be better in game two. Come on.
0: We got to figure out ways to help them. Say something.
2: Sure, whatever. Something. Say something.
0: Something.
2: Something
0: else.
2: Something that's not bad.
0: Don't tell us something. That's
2: just, we just know it's not true. Exactly. Come on. That's crazy.
1: Yeah. There's a bunch.

0: a bunch of numbers. I keep seeing different versions, but it's hundreds and hundreds of situations like this where there hadn't been a loss. And I'm talking like,
1: it's just crazy. I mean, it was one of the wilder swings because this place was dead. I mean, the garden was, even in the second quarter, like there was no energy. Again, I think everybody was just expecting a party, and the Cavs showed up and played well and got up. And like the Knicks were 2 for 19 from three in the first half. At one point, they were 4 for 23 from three. They couldn't hit a shot from the perimeter. Everybody in the guard was like, oh, yeah, well, the Knicks are going to lose. This stinks. And just completely flipped around.
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11: Hey, it's Evan Cohen. Coming up Thursday, we'll react to Game 2 of the Western Conference Finals. 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
1: I'm pleased to move on from that showing by the Cavs to discussing what you witnessed firsthand on Monday night, McMahon, and that was the incredible performance of Victor Wembanyama, including the shot heard round the world with his 32-footer there in the first overtime. And, you know, one of the reasons I think Wembanyama took that shot was because there was about 29 seconds left on the clock when he took it, which ensured that it would create a 2-for-1, which I think is one of the reasons why he took it. So that even if he missed it, the Spurs would have had a chance to defend and have another chance. And that, to me, sort of personifies Victor Wembanyama, that he would, number one, have the guts to take that shot. Number two, have the arrogance to believe he would make it. Number three, have the ability to make the shot. And number four, do it in a way that was strategic. I think sort of sums up the way that whole game played out. And I'm sure that the mood in Oklahoma City after not losing a playoff game for weeks is a little bit tense right now.
2: Yeah, and the Thunder are familiar with this territory. It's not a comfortable situation, but they are confident. They lost the opener to the Nuggets last year, came back and won game two, won a seven-game series. Same thing in the finals against the Pacers. Both of those were heartbreaking losses. Aaron Gordon hit the game-winning three for the Nuggets. Tyrese Haliburton hitting, you know, his millionth game winner of last season in the finals game one. So, you know, they've been here, you know, as Mark Daggett said, one thing he loves about this team is their ability to problem solve.
1: That was a great quote. I let's just put it this way. I was a little bit more impressed with that tact than Kenny Atkinson's after this game.
2: Sure. And, you know, he loves his team's ability to problem solve, especially throughout the course of a playoff series. Having said that, it's a different kind of calculus. Geometry, whatever damn math you want to bring up, when you put Victor Wembanyama in the equation. And he
3: probably geometry is probably the best thing to say there. Probably
2: he geometry. Creates problems that we've never seen in the NBA before. And look, as phenomenal as he was on the offensive end, and we can get into that, this game for the Thunder was lost when they had the ball. They didn't score enough points. They're not going to win games with Shea going 7 of 23. But why did Shea go 7 of 23? What was the primary factor in that? It was Victor Wembanyama. And they've got great point of attack defenders. Dylan Harper is a dog. Stephon Castle's a dog. Like, they're throwing an extra body at him. Sean Sweeney, by the way, the last tactician to send the Thunder home in a playoff series was Sean Sweeney with the Mavericks. Sean Sweeney did a hell of a job orchestrating that defense from the bench. You know, give Mitch Johnson and his coaching staff their due credit. But when you've got this 7.5-foot guy with awesome mobility and unbelievable instincts where he can zone up basically and he can cover elbow down on both sides of the floor from 3-point line to 3-point line. He's like, he's not a rim protector. He's a large chunk of the floor protector. Look at the block shot that he had on Shea's baseline step back mid-range jumper.
3: Over another defender.
2: Yes.
3: It was like, insane.
2: What?
3: A fadeaway jumper over a guy guarding him. Victor just goes, hey, I'm just going to block it. I'm just going to go over you both and block it.
2: There's another one where Shea has the ball. He's like right down on the block on the other side of the floor. And Wemby didn't block it, but Shea short-armed it because Wemby was there. And that's a miss. And so you have shots blocked. He had three of those. You have shots altered. He had a lot of those. And then you have shots that aren't even thought about because we ain't going in there. How many times do you guys just dribble all the way through on the baseline?
3: Yep.
2: Or probe and, you know, hit the brakes, a U-turn. Wemby is the most dominant defensive player we've ever seen. And he had 41 points and 24 rebounds in his first conference finals game. And oh, by the way, played 49 minutes and the 49th minute was maybe his best. So kind of answer that question too.
3: Yeah. I mean, like you said, the thing that was amazing watching it was all the times where the Thunder are probably the best team in the league at getting to the rim, our best team in the league at getting to the rim. And whether it was Shea, whether it's AJ Mitchell, who's great at it. Like all these guys would get in the paint and just be like, nope, I'm going to turn right. Nope, I'm going to turn left. I'm going to do anything but shoot the ball, where they would always just get to the rim and make a layup, or get to the rim and hit a 3-foot floater. Cause you've got this guy who's just standing like somewhere in the vicinity that he could be 12 feet away from you and he can block your shot and he can totally change things. And I do think you were there, McMahon. So I'm curious what you thought. It felt like the Thunder started to figure stuff out as the game went along. And I think, you know, it felt like when they had their best stretches, Shea in particular, in the fourth quarter, like, and Jalen Williams, I thought, was pretty good about it too. It was like everything was really direct and fast. And like, I'm making a hard decision and I'm getting to a spot and I'm rising up and shooting. Cause if you give Victor even like a second to react to what you're doing, it's over. Like, you got no chance then, because he's just going to come from wherever he's at and stop you.
1: I got in a good spirited discussion / argument with Amon Shumpert and Danny Green, doing some TV with them. Two guys who are NBA champions and, you know, were known for their wing defense.
4: Yeah, elite defensive players, both of them, yeah.
1: And I was arguing, and yeah, I know that you'll tell me if you think that I'm wrong, I was arguing that I don't think that the Thunder game plan against Wembanyama was flawed. Because if you look at the regulation, now in the second overtime, he was absolutely, you know, awesome and ended the game, put him in the dirt.
3: At which end are you talking about the game plan?
1: The Thunder's defensive game plan against Wembanyama, which is to employ mostly wings.
3: Yeah.
1: And then have their big man, whether it was Holmgren or Hartenstein or Jalen Williams, be the secondary defender. But mostly it was Alex Caruso and Lou Dort, and don't see if anybody else.
5: Yeah. And some Jalen Williams. J Dub, the wing.
3: In the 27 plays that Alex Caruso was the final defender on Victor Wembanyama in game one, the Spurs were 6-for-17. They were 1-for-9 on threes. They had 6 turnovers. They had 0.72 points per play. I'd say that strategy was pretty good. I thought where they failed was at the other end of the game, or the other end of the court.
1: Well, I'm just saying, what Danny and Shump were arguing, that Chet has to step up and take the assignment.
3: Well, Chet has to just be 1,000 times better than he was in game one, because he was terrible in game one. He has to just be much better.
4: I can understand their argument. Chet is the primary guy. I think Wimby was 3-of-9 against him. And, you know, you do the math. I don't have it right in front of me, but he was
1: 33%. There you go.
4: Not that math, you stupid.
3: It was, what, 11 for... I'll look up his numbers.
4: He was
3: right
4: very
3: now.
4: Efficient against everybody else.
3: Yeah.
1: In regulation, he was 9-of-19.
4: Yeah. Well, but some of those were Malone bucket, where he's getting 3 rebounds on a possession and finishing.
1: Well, I understand. You're going to have to, if you're going to guard him with a wing, you're going to have to accept he's going to get some offensive rebounds. You don't want him to get 9.
4: Well, Caruso is great at making it tough to get the ball, to catch the ball, to catch it where you want it. If Wimby catches it where he wants it against Caruso, there's no hope. Or Jalen Williams or Lou Dort. The whole thing they've got to do is push him off his spot, you know, front him, deny him. There's help coming, all that kind of stuff. I didn't think it was a terrible defensive performance against Wimby, despite the fact that he had 41 points, despite the fact that starting with that 30-footer, he outscored the Thunder 12-7 to close the game. I didn't think it was a terrible defensive performance against him. Again, I think this game and the Thunder think this game was lost because they weren't able to generate offense. And that gets back to, they weren't able to get Wimby moving around. You have to, you know, make him move directions multiple times. Maybe you can catch him. If you're going to be driving, you got to be able to catch him in a Gortat screen. You can't have him just able to roam and challenge at the rim. You know, you've got to be able to, you know, catch him a split second late on a rotation like Shea did on that dunk in overtime, which, by the way, he had that dunk in overtime, and that was his only points in the last two overtimes. That's why you say, Bontemps, you think they figured something out in the fourth quarter. It didn't carry over. I'm sure there was some good film for him to watch, but it didn't carry over to the overtimes.
3: I mean, I thought it carried over in the first overtime. I mean, they had a chance to win the game and then didn't close it. But I mean, I'm with you though. I thought they came in the game and they were, in my opinion, just way too passive going at Victor inside. And it was a lot of like, we're going to zoom through the paint and not look at the rim. And so Victor could just stand there. And look, I understand, like, he's different than anybody we've ever seen. But like, Victor was just standing there like this and like, well, we're not going to try that. And they just would go through and then it would like zoom in and then try to kick passes out. And because the Spurs defenders know Victor's there, like Stephon Castle and Dylan Harper and these guys and Devin Vassell can all just stay with their guy and they don't have to collapse on anybody. And then it's just, oh, we're going to throw the ball right to somebody on the perimeter where a guy would typically be open for a three. That's what I mean. Like, it felt like as the game went on, they started to figure some of that stuff out. But I mean, again, you're like you said, I mean, he's the most dominant defensive force we've ever seen. He's like, he's breaking the game. Like, he's just breaking things that ever, like the whole history of the sport, basically, there's all these things that if you typically do, it's going to lead to success. And because he's just standing there on the court, there's stuff that just isn't going to work against him. And it's going to be fascinating to see how they adjust and how they evolve, because they will come up with new stuff. They'll have different things they can do. They're a phenomenal team with great coaching and a ton of versatile talent, but this is as big a challenge as anybody has ever seen trying to score against this guy. And
4: quite literally,
3: you know, certainly. Yeah, quite literally. And you know, that was, I agree. I'm with you, Brian. I thought their defensive game plan against Victor largely was good.
1: I guess that's good news and bad news because
5: he had 41.
1: Yeah, because like I said, it was juiced by the last overtime. I'm not arguing that in the last overtime. In the last overtime, Victor outlasted everybody and he had 9 points in that overtime, and you throw in the
4: most minutes of his, maybe of his career, certainly of this beat.
3: That is the other thing that I do really think is something to watch, is playing every other day. And like those five starters all played at least 44 minutes.
4: Hey, youngest starting lineup at a conference finals that we can track.
3: Playing every other day for 2 weeks is going to be a challenge.
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10: 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Coming up Thursday, we'll react to Game 2 of the Western Conference Finals. 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

ESPN U. Hey, this is Rich Eisen. Coming up on Thursday, the latest from the Western Conference Finals. Two-time Super Bowl champ OCU Minura, and we say hello to former WWE superstar John Cena. 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
1: If Shea can win this series, they go on to win the title. Doesn't mean that there's a, you know, Shea's incredible, but that performance was the beginning, officially to me, of the Victor era. And it started in game one. Now,
2: it was at least a 7 or 8 LOL game where I just started cracking up when he did something.
1: I mean, like, it was, yeah.
2: Wait, he hits a 30-footer with a game on the line, I crack up.
3: I had some LOLs tonight watching Cavs play. I don't know if that's the same.
2: these are pleasant LOLs.
3: McMahon, I heard you were distracted from your pickup game on Tuesday night.
2: Got to be honest, wasn't playing well. Didn't mind getting...
3: To put it in Cavs parlance, Bontemps, he was getting a little unlucky.
2: it was a very unlucky pickup performance. We're going to go 5-7.
1: Hey, Jacob play?
2: He got a little something. We're getting a rematch in San Antonio. I'm working on a gym right now. My record during these playoffs is 5-3. Jay Kidd's record with the Mavericks is 205-205, and it's going to stick right there. Because, he didn't get fired. It was the mutually agreed to part ways. But look, let's just call it like it is.
3: The Cavs didn't blow that lead. They mutually agreed to part ways with it.
1: They mutually agreed to lose the game. Both the Knicks and the Cavs agreed the Cavs would lose. And the Cavs said, sure, that'd be great.
2: So as soon as Masai Ujiri got hired by the Mavericks, you knew this was a distinct possibility. Because
3: coming out of the draft combine in Chicago last week, it was a growing discussion.
2: There was widespread anticipation.
3: Good job.
2: Unfortunately, I was unable to get enough confirmation to beat the press release. But this was not a shock. And all you had to do was watch Masai Ujiri's press conference. He was asked straight up if Jay Kidd was going to be the coach. And he said, we're going to evaluate everything from head to toe. Also, Jason Kidd was not aware Masai Ujiri was being hired.
3: That was a bad sign.
2: After Jay Kidd, by the way, tried to move up to the front office and become the president of basketball operations. Now,
3: bad sign one.
2: Yeah, Jay Kidd knew months in advance that wasn't going to happen. It's not like he was surprised he didn't get the job.
3: Correct me if I'm wrong on this, McMahon. Bad sign part one. Ready?
2: Uh-huh.
3: Jason Kidd was not aware that Masai Ujiri was being hired to be the team president.
2: Pretty bad sign.
3: Bad sign number two. Maybe not at all of them, but I heard that when the Mavericks had meetings with potential draft picks last week in Chicago, that Jason Kidd wasn't always in the room.
2: I would say that's not a great sign.
3: Considering they have a lottery pick and it's, you know, pretty important.
1: To me, this all goes back to not the head-to-toe comment from Masai at his press conference, but when Masai talked about the Luka Doncic trade. What did he say about the Luka Doncic trade? That is now in the past. We are done talking about the Luka Doncic trade, and we are looking forward as an organization, and we're moving past it. And I would say
2: what they're trying to do is clean house of anybody who had any level of involvement in that.
1: That's what I was getting to. Like, this is Masai Ujiri is in charge. He is there. He is a huge personality. He is a fresh face, and he is completely starting over with the Mavs.
2: Clean slate is the messaging from the Mavericks.
1: 100%. And that's what this is. We've got Cooper Flagg. We're going to have you got the 9th pick in this draft. They're going to get another really interesting young player in the draft. We'll see what they do with Kyrie Irving, whether they trade him or not. See if they can get Derek Lively healthy. You know, they're moving forward, build around Cooper Flagg, and it's forward looking and forward facing. And we're not thinking about the Luka trade anymore. We're not associated with, I mean, they are, but I'm saying that's what this is about.
2: Right. They're trying to move past the Luka trade.
1: That's right. We're getting past all this stuff. And like, if Jason Kidd was still coaching the team, you'd still be thinking about the Luka trade. Like that, it'd be part of the whole thing. And it's all about what's going on with Cooper. Where are the Mavs going from here? And, you know, it will be interesting to see what Masai Ujiri does in terms of hiring a coach. To me, I know he was there the past few years before this year, but I'd be going down I-35 and I'd be getting Sean Sweeney. I'd be having him come back up I-35 to Dallas, and that'd be the end of my
3: search. Sean Sweeney is
1: head coach of the Spurs.
3: Of the Spurs.
2: Yeah, and I did check. Masai is definitely trying to be very buttoned up and tight-lipped. I did inquire with a source who familiar with his thinking, and I said, hey, would Sean Sweeney's connection with Jay Kidd eliminate him as a candidate? And I was told no, that wouldn't eliminate him as a candidate. Like, they would consider him as an individual, not a, you know, not as Jay Kidd's right hand man if it comes to that. I don't have at this point a list of candidates. I would say a couple things. Masai's track record is not necessarily swinging for big names. It's trying to find the next great coach. You know, he likes discoveries. Wendy,
3: well, that's what, you know, when he hired Nick Nurse.
1: He's hired two coaches. He's hired Nick Nurse and he's hired Darko Rajakovic. Those are the two coaches he's hired.
2: Right. And with Darko, the other guys, like some other candidates there, were Charles Lee, who is now a first-time head coach in Charlotte. Miss Johnson, who's now a first-time head coach in San Antonio, is doing a really good job. It wasn't a bunch of like big-name coaches, is my point. Now, I don't know which direction Masai is going to go. Patrick Dumont, his MO is the exact opposite. Let me get the biggest, most proven name with the best resume possible. Rick Welts as the CEO, Masai Ujiri. But this is going to be Masai's search. Mike Schmitz, our former colleague, who's now the Mavericks GM, will you know, be part of that process. And then, you know, Dumont will be kind of kept abreast of things, but really not directly involved until they get it down to the last, you know, batch of finalists.
1: Well, like I said, to me, this should be a very easy search. Like, John Sweeney's the top assistant in the league. He's familiar with the franchise. Look at what he's doing with the Spurs. He's exactly what they need. So we'll see what they do. But to me...
2: But Sweeney would also fit.
1: Yes.
2: You know, he would fit that track record from Masai. Let me go find a really sharp assistant coach who's the next great coach. Not necessarily a guy who's got, you know, some long track record as a head coach. So we'll see. I do think, you know, that the Sweeneys, those types of guys will be part of the search, but where exactly it lands, you know, that I couldn't tell you. And by the way, this was like, Jay Kidd obviously was the headliner. There were a lot of people who mutually agreed to part ways with the Mavericks today. Bunch of scouts, assistant coaches, you know, analytics guys. Like, Masai Ujiri inherited a situation where there's Donnie Nelson leftovers, there's Nico Harrison leftovers, and he's going to run his own basketball operations department. He's in the teardown process before he puts it together.
3: Well, the Mavericks mutually agreed to continue with Cooper Flagg.
2: Oh, that's good. That's a good idea. I would do that too.
3: That's a key factor in the Mavericks situation. I think that's a key factor. Typically, when you fire a coach who's had success, and, you know, these last two seasons, I don't know how much you assign it to Kidd, because after Luka and then you had the injuries to AD and Kyrie, they tanked. And then this year they tanked. So, you know, I don't know how much of those 205 wins and losses were fair. But typically when you fire a coach who's had success and Kidd took them to the finals, you have a pretty good idea of who you're going to hire because you don't want egg on your face. In this scenario, because there's a new GM, the standard is different. So I would expect that there
1: it's
3: would be
1: a search. It's also a very desirable job because of the presence of Cooper Flagg.
3: Absolutely.
1: So it's not like they're going to have trouble hiring somebody. And by the way, I give credit to Patrick Dumont because that, as Ben has reported, Jason Kidd had a contract, I believe, through 2030 and was owed north of $40 million. And that's a lot of money to eat, on, especially when you extended him a year ago to keep him from going to the Knicks. And after turning him down from being able to go to the Knicks. And
2: he got two extensions from Patrick Dumont, one during the finals run and then again last year.
1: So for Masai Ujiri to go to Patrick Dumont and say, hey, listen, I want to make a coaching change, there are not many owners that would say, I'm going to eat $40+ million. They would say, hey, give this a year and see how it goes first because I don't want to pay that much money. So full credit to him for hiring Masai Ujiri and saying, hey, you're going to run the team and we're going to let you do it how you'd want to do it. And if that means we've got to spend a lot of money, then so be it.
2: And what I would say is Masai didn't necessarily go to Dumont and say, hey, I want to make a change. Patrick Dumont hired Masai Ujiri and said, listen, don't worry about the money with Jay Kidd. If you want to move on from him, you're fully authorized to make that decision.
1: Right.
3: Well, the Edelson family that owns the Mavericks has it.
1: They do have it.
2: It's a rounding error for them.
3: All right. So for the first time, guys, in history, both conference finals game ones went to overtime. So hopefully this is the beginning of two excellent playoff series that provide high level basketball, although about that quarter for the Cavs, but high-level basketball and high-level entertainment.
1: It's pretty good. It's pretty good stuff. I was waiting for McMahon to say something, but he didn't.
2: You never waited for me to say something in your life.
1: No, relax.
3: All right. Thank you so much to our producers, Mark, Miles, and Jackson. Thank you to McMahon and Bontemps. Thank you for listening and watching the Hoop Collective. We'll be talking to you later this week after Cavs-Knicks Game 2.
2: Adios, amigos.
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0: SportsCenter all night. The Thunder look to even a series against the Spurs in Game 2.
1: Here comes Oklahoma City running. Caruso leaving it for SGA, who glides it through the cylinder on the slam.
0: Western Conference final action begins on the ice between the Golden Knights and Avalanche.
2: Knights come in. Here's Marner working through the slot. Puck came off the stick. In front, they score!
0: Hanging up the cleats after 2026.
3: Do you believe this could be your last year? 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
6: The first pitch from Vasquez. Ohtani swings and sends it high in the air to deep right center. Merrill back at the wall. It is gone!
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7: 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Two games into the NBA's conference finals round, and we'd already seen three overtimes, two of them coming in the opener of the Western Conference final when the Spurs came out of the gate with a win in Oklahoma City. Thunder hosting Game 2 Wednesday. And as for that encore, well, OKC had a goal of pulling even in the series.
1: Here's SGA finding Dort on the left angle. Back to the MVP. Gildas Alexander drives down low, squares, jumps to his left and hits on a 10-footer. Oklahoma City leads by 11, their biggest of Game 2.
7: Oklahoma City building a double-digit lead in the second quarter. 11 would be the lead at the half. Third quarter, a bit tighter.
1: Wemby's going to pull for three and hits another one. His second triple of the third quarter has tied the game at 66. This is a 15-2 run for San Antonio after Luke Dort made an early bucket. Wemby has it on top against Jay Will. Off the bounce, drives, gets high in the air using the glass, miss, but grabs it with a right hand and flushes it. All in one motion, Wemby with the putback slam.
7: Mark Hestisher calling in here on ESPN Radio. Spurs making that comeback in the third quarter. Fourth quarter, Thunder looking at their MVP.
1: A.J. Mitchell finds SGA. 24 points for the MVP. Drive puts it high over Wemby. Puts it in. The floater over the 7-5 Frenchman.
8: Hartenstein has a body on Wemby, so Wemby can't come up the lane to meet SGA.
1: Looks for SGA. Finds him on the bounce. SGA drives inside the arc. Pulls back. Jumper. Good for SGA. 30 points in Game 2 as the Thunder lead by 7. 120-113, Thunder, 40 seconds to go.
8: They ISO'd him on the left side, and he made him pay.
7: Up 7 there, Thunder winning by 9, 122-113. They split the first two in Oklahoma City. Thunder winning for a 9th straight time following a loss in the postseason. They are 8-1 in Game 2s under Mark Daigneault. Shai Gilgeous-Alexander, 30 points, 9 assists in the win.
9: Honestly speaking, I think we just did a better job of attacking them. In the first game, I still feel like we got like really good looks. They just didn't go down. But we just got a little bit more comfortable with their type of defense. Obviously, it's very unique, different from literally every other defense in the league, so it takes some getting used to. But we're still going to have to keep getting better throughout this series if we want a chance to win the series. Really good team, really good defensive team, really good. They check all the boxes, so we're going to have to continue to get better. Tonight wasn't good enough to win the series, and we know that. So we'll take the W, but we got to keep getting better. They're a good team. They're going to challenge you, and they've challenged people all year, and that's why they're a good team. And it's no different. It's vice versa. Like, we're going to challenge them. They're going to want to win. They're going to have to get better, and that's what's going to come down to. So that's what we got to focus on. We did that tonight. We got better offensively and defensively from Game 1 to Game 2. We got to keep doing that for Game 3.
7: Thunder improving to 9-1 this postseason. 9th defending champ to win at least 9 of their first 10 playoff games. 6 of the previous 8 went on to win the title. You heard the game right here on ESPN Radio. Mark Hestisher, PJ Carlesimo had the call for us, of course. Back to Oklahoma City. Mark?
1: Jay, thank you very much. The Oklahoma City Thunder have evened these Western Conference Finals at a game apiece. Shai Gilgeous-Alexander, who'd been frustrated in Game 1, gets for 30 points tonight. Isaiah Hartenstein, PJ, had a huge fourth quarter defending Victor Wembanyama, coming up with offensive rebounds, defensive rebounds, and this series is headed to San Antonio even.
8: Yeah, San Antonio had put themselves in position to get back in the game, but they would get stops on the initial shot of a possession, but then OKC would outwork them and come up with an offensive rebound or a loose ball. That was the difference in the fourth quarter. That and a pair of threes, despite everything that had happened, San Antonio twice was in one possession, and they missed two good threes. Devin Vassell, who was on fire in the second half, you really can't fault him. It was the first shot he missed in the second half. Julian Champagne had a tough night, 1 for 7 from the three-point line, and that was close to the difference for these teams. The fourth quarter, you just saw they outworked them. Too many loose balls, too many bounces on the floor, and Shai Gilgeous-Alexander was not going to let them lose tonight. Every time it got close, he came up with the big shot. San Antonio just didn't have enough answers. Big concern for both teams. Injuries. We got a lot of injured players. Who's going to be able? That injury report tomorrow and Friday is going to be very, very telling.
4: Jalen Williams went out first quarter. A.J. Mitchell looks like he did something to himself in the fourth quarter. But the key is De'Aaron Fox missed the first two games of the series ankle. Dylan Harper, apparent right leg. And that's huge. The guard play of San Antonio is huge against SGA. And they could be potentially down two. We'll find out in the next couple days.
8: And Steph Castle can't keep doing what he's doing. Doesn't matter that he scores 25 points if he turns the ball over 9 times. I'm not saying he's not playing well. He's working on defense. He's got to play SGA among other players. But 9 turnovers tonight, 11 on Monday, that's just not going to get it done.
4: Depth is a key, and you got to give a ton of credit to the Oklahoma City bench. 57 points off that bench tonight. 3 in double figures. Alex Caruso, 17. 4 in double figures. McCain, Wallace had 12. Mitchell had 10. And the Oklahoma City Thunder have even the best of 7 Western Conference Finals at a game apiece. Thunder 122. The San Antonio Spurs 113. For PJ Carlosimo, I'm Mark Kestisher. Right here on your home for the NBA, ESPN Radio, and the ESPN app. Let's go back to our pal, Jay Reynolds, in the studio.
7: All right, Mark, you mentioned the Thunder bench outscoring the Spurs. Thunder with 57 points. San Antonio 25 off the bench. Bench outscoring the Spurs, tying their most bench points in a playoff game since the team moved to Oklahoma City in 2008. Spurs snapping a 3-game win streak in the playoffs. Of course, making a deep run in the postseason. Certainly going to take it out of you, San Antonio coach Mitch Johnson.
10: Yeah, it feels like that's always at this time of the season in every sport, right? You have to get to the end to give yourself a chance. And I think, again, that's why we have to continue to trust our depth, and guys have to step up and when their name's called, answer the bell and be able to give us some quality minutes. And then as you do get tired and the physicality heightens and the intensity is ever so present, you got to execute. And so there's something there where there's a mental, a physical, and an emotional challenge, I guess you could say. And you have to be able to do that in the micro every possession and then in the macro in terms of the totality of how you have a disposition and work a game for 48 minutes.
7: Victor Wembanyama, 21 points, 17 rebounds, 4 blocks in the game 2 loss. Series even at 1, game 3 Friday in San Antonio. Tonight, again, right here on ESPN Radio, game 2 of the Eastern Conference Finals. Knicks hosting the Cavs after that memorable game 1, and just how memorable it is for you depends on your perspective. If you happen to be a fan of one of the teams, Knicks rallying from down 22 in the fourth quarter and win by 11 in overtime. ESPN analyst Danny Green.
11: It was tough to watch, tough to see. I think there's a number of parties, and mainly it starts, I think, the bulk of it is probably the coaching staff, about 60% of it. But James Harden is one of them, Donovan Mitchell as well. But there was a streak there that was going on. I was waiting for them to call a timeout. It just didn't happen. You know, there was a 22-1 run by the Knicks, and they didn't get a timeout till it was a 5-point game. You're up 22. You wait till it gets close to 5 to call a timeout. And then the adjustments defensively, they didn't make the right adjustments. James wasn't one of their better defenders. I disagree with Kenny there. And I was giving James some grace earlier today on the show saying, you know, he played decent defense. But to start, no, it wasn't really that good of defense. This was too easy. And they conceded the switch time and time again and let Jalen Brunson just slow cook them the whole fourth quarter. So that was on the coaching. And then, of course, those two guys that are the leaders of the team with James Harden and Donovan Mitchell.
7: And the Knicks rally for the game 1 win over the Cavs are Vanessa Richardson, part of our NBA on ESPN Radio broadcast. catching up with Cleveland center ahead of game two.
12: Here with Evan Mobley. Evan, what was kind of the message in the locker room after the game?
13: We got to get the next one. That's always is the message. Anytime you go into the playoffs, you got to move on to the next. So,
12: still a lot of series left. How do you mentally turn the page?
13: We've done this before. Just focus on what we can control and lock it on the next game.
12: You were fantastic and made a big impact defensively, which is, of course, nothing new for you. What did you learn that you can take into tomorrow's game?
13: Just keep doing the same things I've been doing all playoffs, honestly. Just protect the paint and help my teammate.
12: One positive, you had a really balanced scoring sheet. A lot of guys made an impact when you look at that box score. How can that collective effort help you get a game two win?
13: We're playing good basketball the whole game, last game, besides the fourth. So we just do that again and just maintain that lead and finish strong.
12: Thanks, Evan.
13: Appreciate it.
7: Game two tonight at Madison Square Garden. We'll have it. The NBA playoffs are on ESPN Radio, presented by Gusto. 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Right now, SportsCenter all night, from the NBA postseason to the Stanley Cup playoffs, conference final round, Western Conference, Vegas, Colorado, in Denver.
2: Passing to Nowitzki, shooting, blocked out high, goes right to Hutton out of the box, loves it to himself, opens up, closing, he shoots, blocker save, rebound, they score! Brett Howden on the rebound, on the shot by Ben Hutton, a jailbreak goal for the Knights, 3-0.
7: Vegas, a 3-0 lead on the road in game one. Avs rally, a couple of third period goals to pull within 3-2. But Vegas puts it away with an empty netter.
2: But this one is headed to the books. Hats off, Stewart. Game one, Vegas 4-2. The Knights use a 3-0 lead on their path to victory. Coghlan, Dorothea's, Howden, and Nick Dowd to make it a 4-2 final. The Knights take a 1-0 series lead in the Western Conference final.
7: Fox Sports 98.9, 4-2 in game one. Vegas winning it on the road. They've won 8 of the last 9 series openers. They led 3-0, and they win it 4-2. They're 5-2 on the road this postseason, and they take game one in Denver. Brett Howden, his 9th goal of the postseason, entered the postseason with 9 goals in 43 playoff games, now has 9 goals this postseason. Avs shut out through 2 periods before scoring in the third. 91 straight playoff games with a goal, 4th longest streak all time. Cale Makar did not play. Second missed playoff game of his career, upper body injury. ESPN analyst PK Subban.
14: Okay, so what does Colorado do now that Cale Makar's out? And I said, pray, because he's that impactful of a player. Like, he really is. It's a big void. Like, you could see Taves didn't look himself out there today. Brent Burns is getting extended, and you can't point the finger at him because of where he's at in his career. So you're asking players to eat up those minutes that Cale Makar plays, and you just can't. You can't perform at that level when you're talking about a player that's a generational talent, which he is.
7: Game two, Friday night in Denver. It's 8 o'clock Eastern on ESPN. Right now, SportsCenter all night.
15: Aaron Rodgers says he is done after this year.
16: I think you're going to get whatever Aaron Rodgers has left.
17: And I don't believe he's going to be backtracking on that. I think that's it.
7: Steelers quarterback Aaron Rodgers saying on Wednesday that this 2026 season will indeed be his last. The 4-time MVP signing that 1-year contract worth upwards of $25 million with the Steelers, which reunites him with coach Mike McCarthy, who was his coach for 13 seasons with the Packers.
18: I mean, I love Mike. Mike and I spend a lot of time together. A lot of great highs over the years. A lot of respect for him, and it's pretty amazing. Guys coached at 3 iconic franchises now with Green Bay and Dallas. It was surreal, honestly, sitting in the meeting, the first 8 o'clock meeting on Monday. It took me back to being a 22-year-old kid sitting in Green Bay listening to Mike's first meeting in 2006. So it's fun. I mean, it's like a pinch me moments, you know, been happening the last few days. Getting to sit next to James Campen in the meetings is fun. Jahri Evans was a teammate of mine. You know, he's on the staff now. Was a, you know, Hall of Famer, should be Hall of Famer. So that's pretty cool too. So a lot of connections.
7: Rodgers adding, he thought his career in Pittsburgh was over, after former Steelers coach Mike Tomlin resigned after the team's wildcard playoff loss to Houston in January. Rodgers, now 42 years old, calling this now a full circle moment to be able to play for Mike McCarthy once again. ESPN analyst Booger McFarland.
19: Good for Aaron Rodgers. He's a four-time MVP. He's going to be a first ballot Hall of Famer, and everybody's going to salute and applaud his career. I thought he should have retired last year, but the fact that he's announcing it before the season, I think, gives everybody around the league, including defensive coordinators, one more opportunity not only to laud him, but to try to beat him. I think the fact that he's coming back with Mike McCarthy, a guy who he's very familiar with, I think he's going to get the best out of Aaron Rodgers. And let's just hope, for every Pittsburgh Steeler fan out there, this is not a swan song we can go around and pass out rocking chairs after games and all that stuff. Let's hope that you can get the best version of Aaron Rodgers, because he's truly one of the all-time greats in our game.
7: McCarthy and Rodgers spoke weekly, sometimes multiple times within a week, as Aaron Rodgers worked through his decision-making process before signing that one-year deal to return to the Steelers. Returning to the mound, but even making a contribution prior to that. That's next. Sports Center All Night continues. It's ESPN Radio.
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32: Hey, it's Evan Cohen. Coming up Thursday, we'll react to Game 2 of the Western Conference Finals. 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
1: 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Well, what do you know? Would you look at that? And it's actually one time you can look at the sun.
2: Here goes Heidemann, spins in the paint, lofts it up. No, rebound Edwards with 9 seconds. Connecticut does not have a timeout. Leisure Walker pushes up, in stride Burke, and lays it in!

0: Another game of the night.
1: Fox trying to slow down Mitchell. And look at Timpson soaring in for the offensive rebounds. The ball movement from the Fever leads to three more for Mitchell. That's a great example of it from Sarah Williams.
2: I think you have to get the best out of what you can for your players, right? And Leah Boston continues to go to work.
0: USA Network Fever, a 90-73 win over the Fire. Aaliyah Boston, 24 points, 8 of 11 from the floor, hit 2 of her 4 three-pointers, 24 points, 8 rebounds after missing the last game with a lower leg injury. Fever, a 90-point game. They've scored 85 or more in 5 consecutive games to start the season. SportsCenter All Night, ESPN Radio to baseball. Dodgers with Shohei Ohtani as the starting pitcher and also in the lineup. So he was the first one in the batter's box in the top of the first in San Diego.
3: The first pitch from Vasquez. Ohtani swings and sends it high in the air to deep right center. Merrill back at the wall. It is gone! Shohei Ohtani mauls the first pitch from Randy Vasquez.
0: Certainly helping himself right out of the gate. And as for the mound,
3: ninth pitch coming from Ohtani DeLoriano. It's strike three, and everybody knew it. A sinker from Ohtani to get his fourth K of the game.
0: AM 570 LA Sports. Ohtani's second career leadoff homer in a game that he started as pitcher, first in the regular season. He allowed 3 hits in 5 innings, shortest outing of the season, lowered his ERA to 0.73, second lowest by a Dodgers pitcher through 8 starts of a season since earned runs became official in 1912. Oh, by the way, Dodgers shut out the Padres 4-0. Padres are shut out for the 4th time this season, 3rd time this month. Shut out 10 times by the Dodgers over the last 5 seasons. No other team has shut them out more than 5 times over that span. Speaking of shutouts, Pirates and Cardinals.
4: Going for somebody that doesn't, you know, usually fit that profile. Here's a line drive toward the right field corner. Short wall out there, and it's gone. Right down the line. Spencer Horwitz homers off McGreevy again, and the Pirates open with a 1-0 lead. Swanson, the right-hander of the Cardinals, sets and delivers. Swinging a ball line to left. That's down for a base hit. Sliding Fermin to cut it off from the wall. Running on the pitch, Gonzalez. He's around third, and he'll come in to score on the offline throw. And they're going to say that he missed third base. And he did not. 2 runs are in on Reynolds' double. 7-0 Pirates in St. Louis.
0: Pirates adding insurance in that 8th inning with a 2-run double from Brian Reynolds. No relation. 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The Fan. Pirates a 7-0 shutout of the Cardinals. The win snaps a 4-game losing streak. Pittsburgh's 6th shutout this season. Tied for the 2nd most in baseball. Cardinals are shut out for the 3rd time this season. 2nd time in the last 3 games. Brewers also with a shutout on Wednesday.
5: Cabrera brings home the pitch, and Hamilton rips one into center, down for a base hit. Around third, and headed for home is Freeland. Now the ball gets past PCA. Ortiz still running. He's going to score. Hamilton around third. He's on his way home. Here's the throw. Hamilton, head first slide. He's safe. 3 runs on 1 swing from David Hamilton.
0: 620 WTMJ. Brewers a 5-0 shutout of the Cubs, who are shut out for the 6th time this season. Brewers get their first series sweep of 3 or more at Wrigley since 2021. Braves, meanwhile, continue to win.
6: Looking for a base hit right here. And Austin hits a deep drive to center. Ruiz back to the wall. He just manhandled this thing. It's a 3-run homer by Austin Riley to straightaway center field. And it's now a 3-1 Braves lead in the top of the 2nd.
0: 680 The Fan. Braves a 9-1 win over the Marlins. Atlanta's 34th win in 50 games. Time for their 3rd best 50-game start since 1900. 8th 9-run game this season as the Braves beat the Marlins 9-1. All evened up in Oklahoma City with an interesting move by the Thunder. That's next at ESPN Radio.
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1: Aaron Rodgers says this season will be his last in the NFL. Golden Knights striking first. They surprised the Avs on their ice in Denver, taking the first one on the road. Thunder able to pull even in the series with the Spurs. They take game two at home.
2: Wallace gets it to Shea Gilgeous-Alexander. The two-time MVP bounces back with a 30-point game, and the Thunder bounce back. The Western Conference Finals are even at a game apiece. Oklahoma City beats San Antonio 122-113.
1: Mark Kestisher calling it right here on ESPN Radio. Thunder get the win. Even the series at one after dropping the first one in double overtime to San Antonio. Shea Gilgeous-Alexander, a 30-point game as the Thunder improved to 9-1 this postseason.

0: Alex Caruso, 17 points in his 25 minutes. He spoke with our George Sedano.
1: AC, epic game. In game one, you guys fall short. In this one, you come out victorious. What was the difference?
2: Yeah, I think we executed a little better throughout the 48 minutes of the game. Game one, we had too many like lulls for a couple of minutes at a time, where we didn't play how we needed to. We still had that tonight, but we were quicker to get the ship righted.
1: Now, last season, on en route to winning a championship, you guys were down before in multiple series. How do you pull from those experiences on this journey?
2: I mean, we've been in the same situations, obviously a different team, you know, so some of that's a little different, but just having a Warriors mentality, you know, you got to go out and win the game in front of you, and we did that tonight.
1: Jalen Williams, unfortunately, out for the second half. You guys had nearly half your points coming off the bench when he went down. A lot of those points came up for you guys, and we were able to be productive in those scenarios. What does it say about this group, how they've been able to overcome those type of injuries?
2: Yeah, I mean, that's our strength as a team, you know, is the depth we have and the amount of guys that know how to play the game in the right way. And I think we did that. You know, we got big minutes from guys like Kaysen, Jared, Jay Will. Like, a lot of guys came in and were productive.
1: Isaiah Hartenstein in that fourth quarter was incredible. 8 rebounds, okay, in that fourth quarter. What do you tell me about the big men tonight battling Wemby in that particular battle down low?
2: Yeah, you just got to take pride. You know, you're only good as your last game. That's the NBA saying. So we just wanted to make sure he came out and played with the right effort.
1: And then lastly, you're going on the road now. So what is the mindset? What does the next day or so or 48 hours look like?
2: Rest, recover, watch film, see where we can get better.
1: Alex, congratulations. Thank you.
2: Yeah, thanks. Appreciate it.
0: Thunder going to 8-1 in game twos under Mark Daigneault after they bounced back after the game one loss earlier on ESPN Radio. Jim Traber from WWLS, the sports animal in Oklahoma City.
3: The number one problem in game one for the Thunder is they played like a bunch of sissies. I mean, they didn't do anything, man. Nobody got physical at all. And Wembanyama did whatever he wanted to do. I mean, Wembanyama got his first foul in the middle of the fourth quarter. So, I mean, if they're not going to play physical, they have no chance. And today they did. Now, listen, they let Hartenstein beat you-know-what out of Wembanyama. I mean, there's no doubt about it. He was holding him and pulling on him and everything like that. But if they're going to let you do it, then you go ahead and do it.
0: Jalen Williams, 4 points in 7 minutes, left the game in the first quarter, didn't return.
3: J-Dub has got to be done. I mean, this is the third time he's hurt a hamstring. You never know. The most amazing thing about a hamstring is that you never, ever know when it's right until you go full speed. And then suddenly you're going full speed and it pulls again. So I just cannot believe, as great as this young kid is, I don't think you can take chances. I don't think you can play him. I mean, I know everybody would want him to play, but I just don't think you can play him anymore.
0: Teams are banged up. Jalen Williams, early exit, leaving in the first, received treatment on that hamstring near the Oklahoma City bench, but the team announced just after halftime he would not return due to left hamstring tightness. Meanwhile, Spurs rookie guard Dylan Harper injuring his right hamstring in game two. He leaves in the third quarter. Bigger loss to their respective teams? Here's our Stephen A. Smith.
4: It's really tough to call because I walked into this series believing that J-Dub had to be available for Oklahoma City in order for them to win this series. But Harper, look at the way he played in game one, 24-11-7, if I remember correctly. And then to be the kind of player that he is, again, you see the other guys coming off the bench and producing for San Antonio, and you know they've got some bodies. But does that compare to Wallace and McCain and Mitchell and these guys coming off the bench for Oklahoma City in the absence of Jalen Williams? I think that gives Oklahoma City a slight edge in this series against San Antonio. I think Harper's a bigger loss, and that would facilitate Oklahoma City being able to steal one of these games, games 3 or 4.
0: Talking about coming off the bench and contributing, Isaiah Hartenstein, 10 points, 13 rebounds in the win for the Thunder. ESPN insider Brian Windhorst.
5: The move to put Isaiah Hartenstein, I mean, Isaiah Hartenstein only played 12 minutes in the first game, and there was a case to be made that he might not play almost at all because it was hard to play the two bigs. They used mostly wings on him in the first game, and I spent the last 36 hours, Scott, making the case that that wasn't a bad strategy. Well, Mark Daigneault knows a little bit more than me, and so he went to playing straight bigs on him, and the difference was profound. Isaiah Hartenstein was in a full-out wrestling match with Victor the entire night. And so in game one, Victor gets 10 baskets in the paint and 13 free throws, okay? Tonight, three baskets in the paint, two free throws. That's a massive difference. That's a that's the effect of big on big, the effect of the malleability of the Thunder roster. And yeah, I mean, the guard play is going to be big, but if they can cut down Victor's just sheer ability to dominate in the paint, it balances the game out. Excellent adjustment by Dagenau. Excellent game. Arguably one of the best games Hartenstein's played in the Thunder uniform.
6: Shai Gilgeous-Alexander, 12 of 24, had 30, 3 of 6 from 3. The numbers are one thing, but in terms of what you saw, what's notable?
5: Yeah, this is the best game he's had in several weeks. You know, I mean, the Lakers really sold out, tried to stop him. And there was definitely the Spurs game plan in game one. And especially when Jalen Williams went out, they just needed him to be himself. And that was what we got tonight. 50% shooting game. Over the last five games, Scott, he'd been in the low 40s. This is a guy who shot 55% in the regular season. Got back to the line, got back to his mid-range, was able to shake three of those double teams. Hunted getting to his spots. Back to that 30-point number. Grade A MVP performance tonight combined with the defense on Wembanyama. This is why this series is 1-1.
0: SGA, 30 points on 12 of 24 shooting. Missed all three threes. He gets 9 assists to go with those 30 points as the Thunder pull even in the series with the 122-113 win in Game 2 in Oklahoma City over the Spurs. Series now essentially a best of five. SportsCenter All Night, ESPN Radio.
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8: You open the floor up a little bit, just takes the right guys shooting the basketball and crowd that we have. Anything can happen. Anything can happen. You don't want to give up ever.
0: Game 3 of the Western Conference coming up Friday in San Antonio. Tonight, here on ESPN Radio, Game 2 of the Eastern Conference Finals. Knicks hosting Game 2 against the Cavs after quite a memorable Game 1 where we saw New York come from down 22 in the fourth quarter to win by 11 in overtime. To the guys at PTI.
9: Hi, Wilbon. What is your biggest takeaway from the Knicks comeback?
10: God, I got to come up with one. Tony, it's going to be strange given all that happened and didn't happen and what Cleveland did to choke the game away and the Knicks and Jalen Brunson being heroic. But you know you've been in Madison Square Garden far many more times than me and over a longer period than I have. But it's the world's most famous arena for a reason. It's the best basketball gym in the world. And it was funereal with 8 minutes to go in the game. People were trickling out. They're thinking, I gotta get some sleep. I got an early alarm in the morning to get to Wall Street or wherever they got to get. And it's deathly. There's nothing going on. But you know how it can turn in the garden. And all of a sudden, the Knicks start the 18-1 run, and it builds and it builds and it builds into the most frantic place in the world in the moment, live. And the Cavaliers can't do anything about it. The Cavaliers were paralyzed. And it was just that transition, right, from, okay, here we go again. And you know how the Knicks fans can get, because you've been one of them as a kid and all your young life. Time. They went from, oh my God, here we go again, to this unbelievable victory. And it's all of that that I will take away from being there last night.
9: Cleveland is the road team. They're the lower seed in this. They have to win a game in Madison Square Garden to win the series. Yes. This was the game. This was the golden ticket that they were given, and they couldn't cash the ticket. Historically, in the last 30 years, teams that are behind in the playoffs by 22 points at some point in the fourth quarter, maybe the beginning, not halfway in, could be the beginning. Their record is 1-594, and that's why Cleveland has to win that game. I'm not, you know, I'm not much on game ones because I usually think it's something that can be reversed because there's a lot of time. Yeah. Mike, yeah. I think, and I'd pick Cleveland to win this series. I think that was so devastating last night that I could honestly see there not being any time now. I could see the Knicks sweeping the series, couldn't you? I don't think it's going to happen, but I could not see that at all before last night, before halfway through the fourth quarter, and I can see that now.
10: Not even with 8 minutes left could you see a sweep because it was going to go the other way in game one. That's it.
9: No,
10: we're done.
0: And now heading to Thursday's game two, adjustments for Cleveland. Former NBA guard Darren Collison.
11: We all know James Harden's defensive liability, right? And he's as great as he is offensively. He does have some mishaps defensively, but that's just no excuse. Like at the end of the day, you know, if you know your teammate needs help, you just got to be a little bit more help on the strong side. knowing that James Harden is on an island a little bit with Jalen Brunson, you probably got to send a double team and then make somebody else beat you other than Jalen Brunson, especially when he has it going. When he has it going, you want to send two to the ball and maybe let Mikal Bridges or Josh Hart or OG Anunoby beat you from the outside rather than, you know, Jalen Brunson just carving you up in the paint.
0: Darren Collison said earlier on Unsportsmanlike here on ESPN Radio right now, SportsCenter all night.
12: But this one is headed to the books. Hats off to you in game one, Vegas 4, Colorado 2. The Knights use a 3-0 lead on their path to victory. Coughlin, Dorothea, Cowden, and Nick Dowd to make it a 4-2 final. The Knights take a 1-0 series lead in the Western Conference final.
0: Fox Sports 98.9, Vegas built a 3-0 lead. They win it 4-2 on the road in Denver over the Avs in game one. Golden Knights now 5-2 on the road this postseason. ESPN analyst PK Subban.
13: Everything from top to bottom as the team, starting with the coach John Tortorella setting the tone coming in 2 months ago with this team, and we're seeing it's paying dividends. Their depth was there. We saw Dowd on the insurance goal to get it, but also the work by Colton Sissons and their third and fourth line on that goal that Dylan Coughlin scored to start off things today. So outside of it, it's a total team effort for Vegas. Top to bottom, this is Colorado's first loss at home during the playoffs, guys. No one's been able to beat them at home. And it was soundly, from top to bottom. They weathered the storm at the start, but we didn't talk about Nathan MacKinnon until the end of the game. You know, Logan O'Connor was probably the most talked about player for us for Colorado, and I said it before the game during the first intermission that if we're talking about Logan O'Connor with the Colorado Avalanche and him being the most of a threat to the Vegas Golden Knights, that's exactly what Vegas wanted. This was a textbook road win from the Vegas Golden Knights and a hell of a way to start off the conference final. There's a long way to go, a lot of hockey left to be played, but this team's been playing great of late, and they're still playing well right now.
0: Game two coming up Friday night in Denver, 8 o'clock on ESPN. Thursday, game one for the East. Hurricanes finally returning to the ice after nearly 2 weeks off. They'll host Montreal coming off seven-game series against both the Sabres and the Lightning before that. ESPN analyst Mark Messier.
14: Yeah, look, this is not a good scenario for a great scenario for Montreal playing back-to-back game sevens when basically Carolina swept through the first two rounds. I can only tell you that there's been a lot of talk about Carolina having 11 days off. Well, I was in a scenario in the 80s where we had a long layoff, 10 or 11 days before we faced Philadelphia in the finals. And yeah, sure, you might not feel great the first game because it's sluggish. It's hard to practice the intensity that you play with. But ultimately, in the end, every day off is like months of rest and getting your body ready and rested. You think about 82 games during the regular season, you never have this kind of rest. So Carolina's coming into this series incredibly rested. This is going to be a tall task for Montreal to turn around quickly and get themselves engaged mentally into this next series there, because if they get behind, they got to come to the party on time. This series there will be a short one.
0: Game one coming up tonight. SportsCenter all night, ESPN Radio.
15: Aaron Rodgers says he is done after this year.
16: I think you're going to get whatever Aaron Rodgers has left.
17: And I don't believe he's going to be backtracking on that. I think that's it.
0: Aaron Rodgers back for one more season. That'll be it. But he's spending his final season with the guy he spent 13 years with in Green Bay and Mike McCarthy. ESPN Steelers reporter Brooke Pryor.
18: Both of them use the same word to describe being reunited, and that is surreal. Mike McCarthy said it was really special to walk out on the field for their first OTA practice alongside Aaron Rodgers on Monday. And Rodgers said he's been living in a series of pinch me moments, not only working with McCarthy, but also some of the assistants and teammates he was with in Green Bay, including offensive line coach James Campen, Jari Evans, who was one of his teammates in Green Bay, now a coach here. And he also said that it was kind of surreal to be sitting in the team meeting at 8 a.m. Monday morning. He said he felt like he was a 22-year-old back in Green Bay in 2006, and it's fitting because then 20 years later, Rodgers was actually a huge part of McCarthy being hired here in Pittsburgh when he suggested to GM Omar Khan early in the offseason, hey, you guys should take a look at Mike McCarthy, bring him in for an interview, see what happens. Rodgers said once that happened, then his interest was piqued because of that full circle aspect of this, and now they're just getting started for this last ride, and they're going to go out together.
0: Reunited with his future Hall of Fame quarterback. Meanwhile, there's another coach impressed with an incoming rookie. That's next. Sports Center All Night continues. It's ESPN Radio.
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37: 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Coming up Thursday, we'll react to Game 2 of the Western Conference Finals. 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
39: 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Coming up on Thursday, the latest from the Western Conference Finals. Two-time Super Bowl champ OCU Manura, and we say hello to former WWE superstar John Cena. 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
40: That's what Oklahoma City is saying right now after making sure that series is tied at one with the San Antonio Spurs, the Western Conference Finals. And how much will the Cavaliers say if they don't win Game 2 versus the Knicks? It's the cool edition of Freddie and Harry, 3 p.m. Eastern Time on the mighty ESPN Radio and ESPN+.

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1: 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The Raiders drafted Fernando Mendoza with the expectation he would be their quarterback into the future. So far, so good, says Raiders coach Clint Kubiak.
2: Anything that you put in front of him, he's going to attack it, you know. So anything that's new, he spends extra time on it. You can tell he fixes things from one day to the next. Very coachable. He's working his tail off. It's very important to him. Asks a lot of great questions. When he gets on the field, he's no BS. He's all ball.
1: Now, as for how things will play out for Las Vegas in terms of, let's say the depth chart, ESPN Raiders reporter Ryan McFadden.
3: Even though Fernando Mendoza was the first overall pick in this year's draft, the Raiders are making him earn his spot. During practice today, Kirk Cousins took the majority of the first team reps, while Mendoza played mostly with the rookies and the third team. Now, Kubiak said he does not have a specific timeline in terms of when he wants to name a starter. He's going to let that reveal itself during training camp. The expectation, however, is for Cousins to start the season as a starting quarterback, due to Kubiak, general manager John Spytek, and even minority owner Tom Brady are big believers in letting a young quarterback sit and wait behind a veteran instead of starting him right away.
1: But so far, so good, says the Raiders. SportsCenter All Night, ESPN Radio. Back to baseball. Blue Jays and Yankees in a tight one, but they can thank ABS.
4: Bases loaded, nobody out, no score. Schlittler's set. He kicks and offers. And it's a check swing, low ball four. And that pitch was low.
5: I mean, why not challenge if you're Austin Wells? That's arguably the biggest pitch of the ball game. Schlittler's not very happy. Aaron Boone is going to come out and have a chat with his pitcher. I'm assuming he's taking him out, but what an at-bat from Andrés Giménez.
1: Sportsnet 590, the Fan. Blue Jays a 2-1 win over the Yankees. Trey Savage, 6 innings, 8 strikeouts, 3 runs allowed this season. A's in 10. Beat the Angels 6-5. Nationals double up the Mets 8-4. Nationals returning to 500 for the second time since April 1st.
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6: 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Are you entertained?
0: Number 5.
1: Reds get their first series win on the road in a month, adding insurance in the top of the ninth. 700 WLW.
7: And now Stewart turns on one and lifts it high, deep, and gone into the second deck in left field here at Citizens Bank Park. A two-run shot for Sal Stewart. He got a cutter on the inside part of the plate, and he launched it out of here.
0: Number 4.
1: Stanley Cup playoff action. Avs may have won the President's Trophy this season, but it's Vegas striking first in the conference final in Denver. Fox Sports 98.9.
8: Knights come in. Here's Marner working through the slot. Puck came off the stick. In front, they score! Marner to Dorofeev, and the Knights take a 2-0 lead. It's a power play goal. Dorofeev's 10th of the postseason, and another assist for Mitch Marner.
0: Number 3.
1: He gave up 3 hits in 5 innings, but also had 1 hit on 1 pitch. AM 570 LA Sports.
9: The first pitch from Vasquez. Ohtani swings and sends it high in the air to deep right center. Merrill back at the wall. It is gone. Shohei Ohtani mauls the first pitch from Randy Vasquez.
0: Number 2.
1: In Kansas City, Boston rallies late, specifically in the top of the seventh when they grabbed the lead. WEEI.
10: The 3-1 to Jaron Duran, and he swings and hits a fly ball deep towards left field. Collins back at the track, at the wall, he leaps. It's gone! 2 straight nights of Jaron moments. Oppo and the Red Sox take a 4-3 lead in the seventh inning.
0: Number 1.
1: NBA, the Thunder pulling even in the Western Conference Finals. The Spurs did make some noise in the loss.
11: For Wemby makes the catch. Now he sends it outside. Castle on the drive. Glides in and throws it down.
12: Hello.
11: What a jam with a right hand elevating.
12: You're going to see that one over, Isaiah Hartenstein, who's an excellent shot blocker.
1: Couple of hard-fought games, and the series is 1-1. ESPN insider Brian Windhorst says he's exhausted.
13: The Thunder have their entire hands full trying to deal with Victor Wembanyama. They are working so incredibly hard to battle him at both ends, to counter him, to figure out a way around him, over him, behind him. They're holding him, they're shoving him, they're pushing him. And then the Spurs are dealing with guys falling down with injury. I mean, this is really truly going to be the heavyweight aspect of this is who's going to be standing at the end. This feels like four games have been packed into two. And, you know, going so tonight, I would just say, incredible strategic move by the Thunder to go with Isaiah Hartenstein as the primary defender on Victor Wembanyama.
1: And we'll see how the series plays out. They've split the first two in Oklahoma City. They'll head to San Antonio for Game 3. That one's coming up on Friday, whereas the Eastern Conference at Madison Square Garden plays Game 2 tonight. Sports Center All Night continues at ESPN Radio.
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14: Kerr keeps it. Here's Pippen. Pippen outside the arc on the left. 8 on the shot. Hands back Jordan. Here's 6 on the shot. Jordan keeps the dribble. Jordan fights. Jordan hits Kerr. Kerr, 18 footer, good!
0: And we're just getting started. The NBA is on ESPN Radio. Sports Center All Night. More still to come.
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24: 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Coming up Thursday, we'll react to Game 2 of the Western Conference Finals. 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

0: 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The Thunder looked to even a series against the Spurs in Game 2.
1: Here comes Oklahoma City running. Caruso leaving it for SGA, who slides it through the cylinder on the slam.
0: Western Conference final action begins on the ice between the Golden Knights and Avalanche.
2: Knights come in. Here's Marner working through the slot. Puck came off the stick. In front, they score!
0: Hanging up the cleats after 2026.
3: Do you believe this could be your last year? 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
0: Plus, all the best highlights from a Wednesday in the majors.
6: The first pitch from Vasquez. Ohtani swings and sends it high in the air to deep right center. Merrill back at the wall. It is gone!
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7: 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Two games into the NBA's conference finals round, and we'd already seen three overtimes, two of them coming in the opener of the Western Conference final when the Spurs came out of the gate with a win in Oklahoma City. Thunder hosting Game 2 Wednesday. And as for that encore, well, OKC had a goal of pulling even in the series.
1: Here's SGA finding Dort on the left angle. Back to the MVP. Gildas Alexander drives down low, squares, jumps to his left and hits on a 10-footer. Oklahoma City leads by 11, their biggest of Game 2.
7: Oklahoma City building a double-digit lead in the second quarter. 11 would be the lead at the half. Third quarter, a bit tighter.
1: Wemby's going to pull for three and hits another one. His second triple of the third quarter has tied the game at 66. This is a 15-2 run for San Antonio after Luke Dort made an early bucket. Wemby has it on top against Jay Will. Off the bounce, drive, gets high in the air using the glass miss, but grabs it with a right hand and flushes it. All in one motion, Wemby with the putback slam.
7: Mark Hastischer calling in here on ESPN Radio. Spurs making that comeback in the third quarter. Fourth quarter, Thunder looking at their MVP.
1: A.J. Mitchell finds SGA. 24 points for the MVP. Drive puts it high over Wemby. Puts it in. The floater over the 7'5 Frenchman.
8: Hartenstein has a body on Wemby, so Wemby can't come up the lane to meet SGA.
1: Looks for SGA. Finds him on the bounce. SGA drives inside the arc. Pulls back. Jumper. Good for SGA. 30 points in Game 2 as the Thunder lead by 7. 120-113, Thunder, 40 seconds to go.
8: They ISO'd him on the left side, and he made him pay.
7: Up 7 there, Thunder winning by 9, 122-113. They split the first two in Oklahoma City. Thunder winning for a 9th straight time following a loss in the postseason. They are 8-1 in Game 2s under Mark Daigneault. Shai Gilgeous-Alexander, 30 points, 9 assists in the win.
9: Honestly speaking, I think we just did a better job of attacking them. In the first game, I still feel like we got like really good looks. They just didn't go down. But we just got a little bit more comfortable with their type of defense. Obviously, it's very unique, different from literally every other defense in the league, so it takes some getting used to. But we're still going to have to keep getting better throughout this series if we want a chance to win the series. Really good team, really good defensive team, really good. They check all the boxes, so we're going to have to continue to get better. Tonight wasn't good enough to win the series, and we know that. So we'll take the W, but we got to keep getting better. They're a good team. They're going to challenge you, and they've challenged people all year, and that's why they're a good team. And it's no different. It's vice versa. Like, we're going to challenge them. They're going to want to win. They're going to have to get better, and that's what's going to come down to. So that's what we got to focus on. We did that tonight. We got better offensively, defensively from Game 1 to Game 2. We got to keep doing that for Game 3.
7: Thunder improving to 9-1 this postseason. 9th defending champ to win at least 9 of their first 10 playoff games. 6 of the previous 8 went on to win the title. You heard the game right here on ESPN Radio. Mark Hastischer, PJ Carlesimo had the call for us, of course. Back to Oklahoma City. Mark?
1: Jay, thank you very much. The Oklahoma City Thunder have evened these Western Conference Finals at a game apiece. Shai Gilgeous-Alexander, who'd been frustrated in Game 1, gets for 30 points tonight. Isaiah Hartenstein, PJ, had a huge fourth quarter defending Victor Wembanyama, coming up with offensive rebounds, defensive rebounds, and this series is headed to San Antonio even.
8: Yeah, San Antonio had put themselves in position to get back in the game, but they would get stops on the initial shot of a possession, but then OKC would outwork them and come up with an offensive rebound or a loose ball. That was the difference in the fourth quarter. That and a pair of threes, despite everything that had happened, San Antonio twice was in one possession, and they missed two good threes. Devin Vassell, who was on fire in the second half, you really can't fault him. It was the first shot he missed of the second half. Julian Champagne had a tough night, 1 for 7 from the three-point line, and that was close to the difference for these teams. The fourth quarter, you just saw they outworked them. Too many loose balls, too many bounces on the floor, and Shai Gilgeous-Alexander was not going to let them loose tonight. Every time it got close, he came up with the big shot. San Antonio just didn't have enough answers. Big concern for both teams. Injuries. We got a lot of injured players. Who's going to be able? That injury report tomorrow and Friday is going to be very, very telling.
4: Jalen Williams went out first quarter. A.J. Mitchell looks like he did something to himself in the fourth quarter. But the key is De'Aaron Fox missed the first two games of the series ankle. Dylan Harper, apparent right leg. And that's huge. The guard play of San Antonio is huge against SGA. And they could be potentially down two. We'll find out in the next couple days.
8: And Steph Castle can't keep doing what he's doing. Doesn't matter that he scores 25 points if he turns the ball over 9 times. I'm not saying he's not playing well. He's working on defense. He's got to play SGA among other players. But 9 turnovers tonight, 11 on Monday, that's just not going to get it done.
4: Depth is a key, and you got to give a ton of credit to the Oklahoma City bench. 57 points off that bench tonight. 3 in double figures. Alex Caruso, 17. 4 in double figures. McCain, Wallace had 12. Mitchell had 10. And the Oklahoma City Thunder have even the best of 7 Western Conference Finals at a game apiece. Thunder 122. The San Antonio Spurs 113. For PJ Carlesimo, I'm Mark Kestisher. Right here on your home for the NBA, ESPN Radio, and the ESPN app. Let's go back to our pal, Jay Reynolds, in the studio.
7: All right, Mark, you mentioned the Thunder bench outscoring the Spurs. Thunder with 57 points. San Antonio 25 off the bench. Bench outscoring the Spurs, tying their most bench points in a playoff game since the team moved to Oklahoma City in 2008. Spurs snapping a 3-game win streak in the playoffs. Of course, making a deep run in the postseason. Certainly going to take it out of you, San Antonio coach Mitch Johnson.
10: Yeah, it feels like that's always at this time of the season in every sport, right? You have to get to the end to give yourself a chance. And I think, again, that's why we have to continue to trust our depth, and guys have to step up and when their name's called, answer the bell and be able to give us some quality minutes. And then as you do get tired and the physicality heightens and the intensity is ever so present, you got to execute. And so there's something there where there's a mental, a physical, and an emotional challenge, I guess you could say, and you have to be able to do that in the micro every possession, and then in the macro in terms of the totality of how you have a disposition and work a game for 48 minutes.
7: Victor Wembanyama, 21 points, 17 rebounds, 4 blocks in the game 2 loss. Series even at 1, game 3 Friday in San Antonio. Tonight, again, right here on ESPN Radio, game 2 of the Eastern Conference Finals. Knicks hosting the Cavs after that memorable game 1, and just how memorable it is for you depends on your perspective. If you happen to be a fan of one of the teams, Knicks rallying from down 22 in the fourth quarter and win by 11 in overtime. ESPN analyst Danny Green.
11: It was tough to watch, tough to see. I think there's a number of parties, and mainly it starts, I think, the bulk of it is probably the coaching staff, about 60% of it. But James Harden is one of them, Donovan Mitchell as well. But there was a streak there that was going on. I was waiting for them to call timeout. It just didn't happen. You know, there was a 22-1 run by the Knicks, and they didn't get a timeout till it was a 5-point game. You're up 22. You wait till it gets close to 5 to call a timeout. And then the adjustments defensively, they didn't make the right adjustments. James wasn't one of their better defenders. I disagree with Kenny there. And I was giving James some grace earlier today on the show, saying, you know, he played decent defense. But to start, no, it wasn't really that good of defense. This was too easy. And they conceded the switch time and time again and let Jalen Brunson just slow cook them the whole fourth quarter. So that was on the coaching. And then, of course, those two guys that are the leaders of the team with James Harden and Donovan Mitchell.
7: And the Knicks rally for the game 1 win over the Cavs, our Vanessa Richardson, part of our NBA on ESPN Radio broadcast. Catching up with Cleveland Center ahead of Game 2.
12: Here with Evan Mobley. Evan, what was kind of the message in the locker room after the game?
13: We got to get the next one. That's always is the message. Anytime you go into the playoffs, you got to move on to the next. So,
12: still a lot of series left. How do you mentally turn the page?
13: We've done this before. Just focus on what we can control and lock it on the next game.
12: You were fantastic and made a big impact defensively, which is, of course, nothing new for you. What did you learn that you can take into tomorrow?
13: Just keep doing the same things I've been doing all playoffs, honestly. Just protect the paint and help my teammate.
12: One positive, you had a really balanced scoring sheet. A lot of guys made an impact when you look at that box score. How can that collective effort help you get a game to win?
13: We were playing good basketball the whole game, last game, besides the fourth. So we just do that again and just maintain that lead and finish strong.
12: Thanks, Evan.
13: Appreciate it.
7: Game 2 tonight at Madison Square Garden. We'll have it. 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Right now, SportsCenter all night from the NBA postseason to the Stanley Cup playoffs, conference final round, Western Conference, Vegas, Colorado, in Denver.
2: Passing to Nowitzki, shooting, blocked down high, goes right to Hutton out of the box, loves it to himself, opens up, closing, he shoots, blocker save, rebound, they score! Brett Howden on the rebound on the shot by Ben Hutton, a jailbreak goal for the Knights, 3-0.
7: Vegas, a 3-0 lead on the road in game one. Avs rally, a couple of third period goals to pull within 3-2. But Vegas puts it away with an empty netter.
2: But this one is headed to the books. Hats off to you in game one. Vegas 4, Colorado 2. The Knights use a 3-0 lead on their path to victory. Coghlan, Dorothea's counted, and Nick Dowd to make it a 4-2 final. The Knights take a 1-0 series lead in the Western Conference final.
7: Fox Sports 98.9, 4-2 in game one. Vegas winning it on the road. They've won 8 of the last 9 series openers. They led 3-0, and they win it 4-2. They're 5-2 on the road this postseason, and they take game one in Denver. Brett Howden, his 9th goal of the postseason, entered the postseason with 9 goals in 43 playoff games, now has 9 goals this postseason. Avs shut out through 2 periods before scoring in the third. 91 straight playoff games with a goal, 4th longest streak. All time, Cale Makar did not play. Second missed playoff game of his career, upper body injury. ESPN analyst PK Subban.
14: Okay, so what does Colorado do now that Cale Makar's out? And I said, pray, because he's that impactful of a player. Like, he really is. It's a big void. Like, you could see Taves didn't look himself out there today. Brent Burns is getting extended, and you can't point the finger at him because of where he's at in his career. So you're asking players to eat up those minutes that Cale Makar plays, and you just can't. You can't perform at that level when you're talking about a player that's a generational talent, which he is.
7: Game 2, Friday night in Denver. It's 8 o'clock Eastern on ESPN. Right now, SportsCenter all night.
15: Aaron Rodgers says he is done after this year.
16: I think you're going to get whatever Aaron Rodgers has left.
17: And I don't believe he's going to be backtracking on that. I think that's it.
7: Steelers quarterback Aaron Rodgers saying on Wednesday that this 2026 season will indeed be his last. The 4-time MVP signing that 1-year contract worth upwards of $25 million with the Steelers, which reunites him with coach Mike McCarthy, who was his coach for 13 seasons with the Packers.
18: I mean, I love Mike. Mike and I spend a lot of time together. A lot of great highs over the years. A lot of respect for him, and it's pretty amazing. Guys coached at 3 iconic franchises now with Green Bay and Dallas. It was surreal, honestly, sitting in the meeting, the first 8 o'clock meeting on Monday. Took me back to being a 22-year-old kid sitting in Green Bay listening to Mike's first meeting in 2006. So it's fun. I mean, it's like a pinch me moments. You know, have been happening the last few days. Getting to sit next to James Campen in the meetings is fun. Jahri Evans was a teammate of mine. You know, he's on the staff now, was a, you know, Hall of Famer, should be a Hall of Famer. So that's pretty cool too. So a lot of connections.
7: Rodgers adding he thought his career in Pittsburgh was over after former Steelers coach Mike Tomlin resigned after the team's wild card playoff loss to Houston in January. Rodgers, now 42 years old, calling this now a full circle moment to be able to play for Mike McCarthy once again. ESPN analyst Booger McFarland.
19: Good for Aaron Rodgers. He's a four-time MVP. He's going to be a first ballot Hall of Famer, and everybody's going to salute and applaud his career. I thought he should have retired last year, but the fact that he's announcing it before the season, I think, gives everybody around the league, including defensive coordinators, one more opportunity not only to laud him, but to try to beat him. I think the fact that he's coming back with Mike McCarthy, a guy who he's very familiar with, I think he's going to get the best out of Aaron Rodgers. And let's just hope, for every Pittsburgh Steelers fan out there, this is not a swan song we can go around and pass out rocking chairs after games and all that stuff. Let's hope that you can get the best version of Aaron Rodgers, because he's truly one of the all-time greats in our game.
7: McCarthy and Rodgers spoke weekly, sometimes multiple times within a week, as Aaron Rodgers worked through his decision-making process before signing that one-year deal to return to the Steelers. Returning to the mound, but even making a contribution prior to that. That's next. SportsCenter All Night continues. It's ESPN Radio.
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20: 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Unbelievable.
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1: 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Well, what do you know? Would you look at that? And it's actually one time you can look at the sun.
2: Here goes Heidemann, spins in the paint, lofts it up. No, rebound Edwards with 9 seconds. Connecticut does not have a timeout. Leisure Walker pushes up in stride, Burke, and lays it in. Plus the foul. Connecticut leads.
1: NBC Sports Boston Sun, an 80-78 win over the Storm. Connecticut's first win of the season. They snap a five-game losing streak. Storm falling to 1-4 to start the season, tying the worst five-game start in franchise history. Wings and Sky were in a 10-point game.
3: 8 on the shot clock now for Beckers. 4 seconds. Beckers gets downhill, lays it high off the window. Dallas does exactly what they want to do right there. Take up time off the clock and score late in the clock.
1: That's what they do. USA Network with the call. Wings, a 10-point win, 99-89. Jessica Shepherd with 18 points, 10 rebounds, career-high 12 assists. Second career triple-double. It's the first triple-double in the WNBA this season. Paige Becker, 24 points on 11 of 19 shooting, extending her streak of game scoring at least.

0: as the starting pitcher and also in the lineup. So he was the first one in the batter's box in the top of the first in San Diego.
1: The first pitch from Vasquez. Otani swings and sends it high in the air to deep right center. Merrill back at the wall. It is gone! Shohei Ohtani mauls the first pitch from Randy Vasquez.
0: Certainly helping himself right out of the gate. And as for the mound,
1: ninth pitch coming from Ohtani DeLoriano. It's strike three, and everybody knew it. A sinker from Ohtani. They get his fourth K of the game.
0: AM 570 LA Sports. Ohtani's second career leadoff homer in a game that he started as pitcher, first in the regular season. He allowed three hits in five innings, shortest outing of the season, lowered his ERA to 0.73, second lowest by a Dodgers pitcher through eight starts of a season since earned runs became official in 1912. Oh, by the way, Dodgers shut out the Padres 4-0. Padres are shut out for the fourth time this season, third time this month. Shut out 10 times by the Dodgers over the last five seasons. No other team has shut them out more than five times over that span. Speaking of shutouts, Pirates and Cardinals.
2: Going for somebody that doesn't, you know, usually fit that profile. Here's a line drive toward the right field corner. Short wall out there, and it's gone. Right down the line. Spencer Horwitz homers off McGreevy again. And the Pirates open with a 1-0 lead. Swanson, the right-hander of the Cardinals, sets and delivers. Swinging a ball line to left. That's down for a base hit. Sliding Fermin to cut it off from the wall. Running on the pitch, Gonzalez. He's around third, and he'll come in to score on the offline throw. And they're going to say that he missed third base. And he did not. Two runs are in on Reynolds' double. 7-0 Pirates in St. Louis.
0: Pirates adding insurance in that eighth inning with a two-run double from Brian Reynolds. No relation. 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The Fan. Pirates a 7-0 shutout of the Cardinals. The win snaps a four-game losing streak. Pittsburgh's sixth shutout this season, tied for the second most in baseball. Cardinals are shut out for the third time this season, second time in the last three games. Brewers also with a shutout on Wednesday.
3: Cabrera brings home the pitch, and Hamilton rips one into center, down for a base hit. Around third, and headed for home is Freeland. Now the ball gets past PCA. Ortiz still running. He's going to score. Hamilton around third. He's on his way home. Here's the throw. Hamilton, head first slide. He's safe. Three runs on one swing from David Hamilton.
0: 620 WTMJ Brewers, a 5-0 shutout of the Cubs, who are shut out for the sixth time this season. Brewers get their first series sweep of three or more at Wrigley since 2021. Braves, meanwhile, continue to win.
1: Looking for a base hit right here. And Austin hits a deep drive to center. Ruiz back to the wall. He just manhandled this thing. It's a three-run homer by Austin Riley to straightaway center field. And it's now a 3-1 Braves lead in the top of the second.
0: 680 The Fan. Braves a 9-1 win over the Marlins. Atlanta's 34th win in 50 games. Time for their third best 50-game start since 1900. Eighth nine-run game this season as the Braves beat the Marlins 9-1. All evened up in Oklahoma City with an interesting move by the Thunder. That's next at ESPN Radio.
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1: Aaron Rodgers says this season will be his last in the NFL. Golden Knights striking first. They surprised the Avs on their ice in Denver, taking the first one on the road. Thunder able to pull even in the series with the Spurs. They take game two at home.
2: Wallace gets it to Shea Gilgeous-Alexander. The two-time MVP bounces back with a 30-point game, and the Thunder bounce back. The Western Conference Finals are even at a game apiece. Oklahoma City beat San Antonio 122-113.
1: Mark Kestisher calling it right here on ESPN Radio. Thunder get the win. Even the series at one after dropping the first one in double overtime to San Antonio. Shea Gilgeous-Alexander, a 30-point game as the Thunder improved to 9-1 this postseason. Alex Caruso, 17 points in his 25 minutes. He spoke with our George Sedano.
3: AC, epic game. In game one, you guys fall short. In this one, you come out victorious. What was the difference?
4: Yeah, I think we executed a little better throughout the 48 minutes of the game. Game one, we had too many like lulls for a couple of minutes at a time, or we didn't play how we needed to. We still had that tonight, but we were quicker to get the ship righted.
3: Now, last season, on en route to winning a championship, you guys were down before in multiple series. How do you pull from those experiences on this journey?
4: I mean, we've been in the same situations, obviously a different team, you know, so some of that's a little different, but just having a Warriors mentality. You know, you got to go out and win the game in front of you, and we did that tonight.
3: Jalen Williams, unfortunately, out for the second half. You guys had nearly half your points coming off the bench when he went down. A lot of those points came up for you guys, and we were able to be productive in those scenarios. What does it say about this group, how they've been able to overcome those type of injuries?
4: Yeah, I mean, that's our strength as a team, you know, is the depth we have and the amount of guys that know how to play the game the right way. And I think we did that. You know, we got big minutes from guys like Kaysen, Jared, Jay Will, like a lot of guys came in and were productive.
3: Isaiah Hartenstein in that fourth quarter was incredible. 8 rebounds, okay, in that fourth quarter. What do you tell me about the big men tonight battling Wemby in that particular battle down low?
4: Yeah, you just got to take pride. You know, you're only good as your last game. That's the NBA saying. So we just wanted to make sure he came out and played with the right effort.
3: And then lastly, you're going on the road now. So what is the mindset? What does the next day or so or 48 hours look like?
4: Rest, recover, watch film, see where we can get better.
3: Alex, congratulations. Thank you.
4: Yeah, thanks. Appreciate it.
1: Thunder going to 8-1 in game twos under Mark Daigneault after they bounced back after the game one loss earlier on ESPN Radio. Jim Traber from WWLS, the sports animal in Oklahoma City.
5: The number one problem in game one for the Thunder is they played like a bunch of sissies. I mean, they didn't do anything, man. Nobody got physical at all. And Wembanyama did whatever he wanted to do. I mean, Wembanyama got his first foul in the middle of the fourth quarter. So, I mean, if they're not going to play physical, they have no chance. And today they did. Now, listen, they let Hartenstein beat you-know-what out of Wembanyama. I mean, there's no doubt about it. He was holding him and pulling on him and everything like that. But if they're going to let you do it, then you go ahead and do it.
1: Jalen Williams, 4 points in 7 minutes, left the game in the first quarter, didn't return.
5: J-Dub has got to be done. I mean, this is the third time he's hurt a hamstring. You never know. The most amazing thing about a hamstring is that you never, ever know when it's right until you go full speed. And then suddenly you're going full speed and it pulls again. So I just cannot believe, as great as this young kid is, I don't think you can take chances. I don't think you can play him. I mean, I know everybody would want him to play, but I just don't think you can play him anymore.
1: Teams are banged up. Jalen Williams, early exit, leaving in the first, received treatment on that hamstring near the Oklahoma City bench, but the team announced just after halftime he would not return due to left hamstring tightness. Meanwhile, Spurs rookie guard Dylan Harper injuring his right hamstring in game two. He leaves in the third quarter. Bigger loss to their respective teams? Here's our Stephen A. Smith.
6: It's really tough to call because I walked into this series believing that J-Dub had to be available for Oklahoma City in order for them to win this series. But Harper, look at the way he played in game one, 24-11-7, if I remember correctly. And then to be the kind of player that he is, again, you see the other guys coming off the bench and producing for San Antonio, and you know they've got some bodies. But does that compare to Wallace and McCain and Mitchell and these guys coming off the bench for Oklahoma City in the absence of Jalen Williams? I think that gives Oklahoma City a slight edge in this series against San Antonio. I think Harper's a bigger loss, and that would facilitate Oklahoma City being able to steal one of these games, games three or four.
1: Talking about coming off the bench and contributing, Isaiah Hartenstein, 10 points, 13 rebounds in the win for the Thunder. ESPN insider Brian Windhorst.
7: The move to put Isaiah Hartenstein, I mean, Isaiah Hartenstein only played 12 minutes in the first game, and there was a case to be made that he might not play almost at all because it was hard to play the two bigs. They used mostly wings on him in the first game, and I spent the last 36 hours, Scott, making the case that that wasn't a bad strategy. Well, Mark Dagenault knows a little bit more than me, and so he went to playing straight bigs on him, and the difference was profound. Isaiah Hartenstein was in a full-out wrestling match with Victor the entire night. And so in game one, Victor gets 10 baskets in the paint and 13 free throws, okay? Tonight, three baskets in the paint, two free throws. That's a massive difference. That's the effect of big on big, the effect of the malleability of the Thunder roster. And yeah, I mean, the guard play is going to be big, but if they can cut down Victor's just sheer ability to dominate in the paint, it balances the game out. Excellent adjustment by Dagenault. Excellent game. Arguably one of the best games Hartenstein's played in a Thunder uniform.
8: Shai Gilgeous-Alexander, 12 of 24, had 30, 3 of 6 from 3. The numbers are one thing, but in terms of what you saw, what's notable?
7: Yeah, this is the best game he's had in several weeks. You know, I mean, the Lakers really sold out, tried to stop him. And there was definitely the Spurs game plan in game one. And especially when Jalen Williams went out, they just needed him to be himself. And that was what we got tonight. 50% shooting game. Over the last five games, Scott, he'd been in the low 40s. This is a guy who shot 55% in the regular season. Got back to the line, got back to his mid-range, was able to shake three of those double teams. Hunted getting to his spots. Back to that 30-point number. Grade A MVP performance tonight combined with the defense on Wembanyama. This is why this series is 1-1.
1: SGA, 30 points on 12 of 24 shooting. Missed all three threes. He gets 9 assists to go with those 30 points as the Thunder pull even in the series with the 122-113 win in Game 2 in Oklahoma City over the Spurs. Series now essentially a best of five. SportsCenter All Night, ESPN Radio.
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10: You open the floor up a little bit, just takes the right guys shooting basketball and crowd that we have. Anything can happen. Anything can happen. You don't want to give up ever.
1: Game 3 of the Western Conference coming up Friday in San Antonio. Tonight, here on ESPN Radio, Game 2 of the Eastern Conference Finals. Knicks hosting Game 2 against the Cavs after quite a memorable Game 1 where we saw New York come from down 22 in the fourth quarter to win by 11 in overtime. To the guys at PTI.
11: Hi, Wilbon. What is your biggest takeaway from the Knicks comeback?
12: God, I got to come up with one. Tony, it's going to be strange given all that happened and didn't happen and what Cleveland did to choke the game away and the Knicks and Jalen Brunson being heroic. But you know you've been in Madison Square Garden far many more times than me and over a longer period than I have. But it's the world's most famous arena for a reason. It's the best basketball gym in the world. And it was funereal with 8 minutes to go in the game. People were trickling out. They're thinking, I gotta get some sleep. I got an early alarm in the morning to get to Wall Street or wherever they got to get. And it's deathly. There's nothing going on. But you know how it can turn in the garden. And all of a sudden, the Knicks start the 18-1 run, and it builds and it builds and it builds into the most frantic place in the world in the moment, live. And the Cavaliers can't do anything about it. The Cavaliers were paralyzed. And it was just that transition, right, from, okay, here we go again. And you know how the Knicks fans can get, because you've been one of them as a kid and all your young life. Time. They went from, oh my God, here we go again, to this unbelievable victory. And it's all of that that I will take away from being there last night.
11: Cleveland is the road team. They're the lower seed in this. They have to win a game in Madison Square Garden to win the series. Yes. This was the game. This was the golden ticket that they were given, and they couldn't cash the ticket. Historically, in the last 30 years, teams that are behind in the playoffs by 22 points at some point in the fourth quarter, maybe the beginning, not halfway in, could be the beginning. Their record is 1-594, and that's why Cleveland has to win that game. I'm not, you know, I'm not much on game ones because I usually think it's something that can be reversed because there's a lot of time. Yeah. Mike, yeah. I think, and I'd pick Cleveland to win this series. I think that was so devastating last night that I could honestly see there not being any time now. I could see the Knicks sweeping the series, couldn't you? I don't think it's going to happen, but I could not see that at all before last night, before halfway through the fourth quarter, and I can see that now.
12: Not even with 8 minutes left could you see a sweep because it was going to go the other way in game one. We're done.
1: And now heading to Thursday's game two, adjustments for Cleveland. Former NBA guard Darren Collison.
13: We all know James Harden's defensive liability, right? And he's as great as he is offensively. He does have some mishaps defensively, but that's just no excuse. Like at the end of the day, you know, if you know your teammate needs help, you just got to be a little bit more help on the strong side. Knowing that James Harden is on an island a little bit with Jalen Brunson, you probably got to send a double team and then make somebody else beat you other than Jalen Brunson, especially when he has it going. When he has it going, you want to send two to the ball and maybe let Mikal Bridges or Josh Hart or OG Anunoby beat you from the outside rather than, you know, Jalen Brunson just carving up in the paint.
1: Darren Collison earlier on Unsportsmanlike here on ESPN Radio right now, SportsCenter all night.
14: But this one is headed to the books. Hats off, syrup in game one. Vegas 4, Colorado 2. The Knights use a 3-0 lead on their path to victory. Coughlin, Dorothea, Howden, and Nick Dowd to make it a 4-2 final. The Knights take a 1-0 series lead in the Western Conference final.
1: Fox Sports 98.9. Vegas built a 3-0 lead. They win it 4-2 on the road in Denver over the Avs in game one. Golden Knights now 5-2 on the road this postseason. ESPN analyst PK Subban.
15: Everything from top to bottom as the team, starting with the coach John Tortorella setting the tone coming in 2 months ago with this team, and we're seeing it's paying dividends. Their depth was there. We saw Dowd on the insurance goal to get it, but also the work by Colton Sissons and their third and fourth line on that goal that Dylan Coughlin scored to start off things today. So outside of it, it's a total team effort for Vegas, top to bottom. This is Colorado's first loss at home during the playoffs, guys. No one's been able to beat them at home. And it was soundly from top to bottom. They weathered the storm at the start, but we didn't talk about Nathan MacKinnon until the end of the game. You know, Logan O'Connor was probably the most talked about player for us for Colorado, and I said it before the game during the first intermission that if we're talking about Logan O'Connor with the Colorado Avalanche and him being the most of a threat to the Vegas Golden Knights, that's exactly what Vegas wanted. This was a textbook road win from the Vegas Golden Knights and a hell of a way to start off the conference final. There's a long way to go, a lot of hockey left to be played, but this team's been playing great of late, and they're still playing well right now.
1: Game two coming up Friday night in Denver, 8 o'clock on ESPN. Thursday, game one for the East. Hurricanes finally returning to the ice after nearly 2 weeks off. They'll host Montreal coming off seven-game series against both the Sabres and the Lightning before that. ESPN analyst Mark Messier.
16: Yeah, look, this is not a good scenario for a great scenario for Montreal playing back-to-back game sevens when basically Carolina swept through the first two rounds. I can only tell you that there's been a lot of talk about Carolina having 11 days off. Well, I was in a scenario in the 80s where we had a long layoff, 10 or 11 days before we faced Philadelphia in the finals. And yeah, sure, you might not feel great the first game because it's sluggish. It's hard to practice the intensity that you play with. But ultimately, in the end, every day off is like months of rest and getting your body ready and rested. You think about 82 games during a regular season, you never have this kind of rest. So Carolina's coming into the series incredibly rested. This is going to be a tall task for Montreal to turn around quickly and get themselves engaged mentally into this next series there, because if they get behind, they got to come to the party on time this series, or it'll be a short one.
1: Game one coming up tonight. 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
17: Aaron Rodgers says he is done after this year.
18: I think you're going to get whatever Aaron Rodgers has left.
19: And I don't believe he's going to be backtracking on that. I think that's it.
1: Aaron Rodgers back for one more season. That'll be it. But he's spending his final season with the guy he spent 13 years with in Green Bay and Mike McCarthy. ESPN Steelers reporter Brooke Pryor.
20: both of them use the same word to describe being reunited, and that is surreal. Mike McCarthy said it was really special to walk out on the field for their first OTA practice alongside Aaron Rodgers on Monday. And Rodgers said he's been living in a series of pinch me moments, not only working with McCarthy, but also some of the assistants and teammates he was with in Green Bay, including offensive line coach James Campen, Jari Evans, who was one of his teammates in Green Bay, now a coach here. And he also said that it was kind of surreal to be sitting in the team meeting at 8 a.m. Monday morning. He said he felt like he was a 22-year-old back in Green Bay in 2006. And it's fitting because then 20 years later, Rodgers was actually a huge part of McCarthy being hired here in Pittsburgh when he suggested to GM Omar Khan early in the offseason, hey, you guys should take a look at Mike McCarthy, bring him in for an interview, see what happens. Rodgers said once that happened, then his interest was piqued because of that full circle aspect of this. And now they're just getting started for this last ride and they're going to go out together.
1: Reunited with his future Hall of Fame quarterback. Meanwhile, there's another coach impressed with an incoming rookie. That's next. Sports Center All Night continues. It's ESPN Radio.
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1: 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The Raiders drafted Fernando Mendoza with the expectation he would be their quarterback into the future. So far, so good, says Raiders coach Clint Kubiak.
2: Anything that you put in front of him, he's going to attack it, you know. So anything that's new, he spends extra time on it. You can tell he fixes things from one day to the next. Very coachable. He's working his tail off. It's very important to him. Asks a lot of great questions. When he gets on the field, he's no BS. He's all ball.
1: Now, as for how things will play out for Las Vegas in terms of, let's say the depth chart, ESPN Raiders reporter Ryan McFadden.
3: Even though Fernando Mendoza was the first overall pick in this year's draft, the Raiders are making him earn his spot. During practice today, Kirk Cousins took the majority of the first team reps, while Mendoza played mostly with the rookies and the third team. Now, Kubiak said he does not have a specific timeline in terms of when he wants to name a starter. He's going to let that reveal itself during training camp. The expectation, however, is for Cousins to start the season as a starting quarterback, due to Kubiak, general manager John Spytek, and even minority owner Tom Brady are big believers in letting a young quarterback sit and wait behind a veteran instead of starting him right away.
1: But so far, so good, says the Raiders. SportsCenter All Night, ESPN Radio. Back to baseball. Blue Jays and Yankees in a tight one. But they can thank ABS.
4: Bases loaded, nobody out, no score. Schlittler's set. He kicks and offers. And it's a check swing, low ball four. And that pitch was low.
5: I mean, why not challenge if you're Austin Wells? That's arguably the biggest pitch of the ball game. Schlittler's not very happy. Aaron Boone is going to come out and have a chat with his pitcher. I'm assuming he's taking him out. But what an at-bat from Andrés Giménez.
1: Sportsnet 590 The Fan. Blue Jays a 2-1. Win over the Yankees. Trey Savage, 6 innings, 8 strikeouts, 3 runs allowed this season. A's in 10. Beat the Angels 6-5.

0: Nationals double up the Mets 8-4. Nationals returning to 500 for the second time since April 1st.
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2: 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Are you not entertained?
1: Number 5.
0: Reds get their first series win on the road in a month, adding insurance in the top of the ninth. 700 WLW.
3: And now Stewart turns on one and lifts it high, deep, and gone into the second deck in left field here at Citizens Bank Park. A two-run shot for Sal Stewart. He got a cutter on the inside part of the plate, and he launched it out of here.
1: Number 4.
0: Stanley Cup playoff action. Avs may have won the President's Trophy this season, but it's Vegas striking first in the conference final in Denver. Fox Sports 98.9.
4: Knights come in. Here's Marner working through the slot. Puck came off the stick. In front, they score! Marner to Dorofeev, and the Knights take a 2-0 lead. It's a power play goal. Dorofeev's 10th of the postseason, and another assist for Mitch Marner.
1: Number 3.
0: He gave up 3 hits in 5 innings, but also had 1 hit on 1 pitch. AM 570 LA Sports.
5: The first pitch from Vasquez. Ohtani swings and sends it high in the air to deep right center. Merrill back at the wall. It is gone! Shohei Ohtani mauls the first pitch from Randy Vasquez.
1: Number 2.
0: In Kansas City, Boston rallies late, specifically in the top of the seventh when they grabbed the lead. WEEI.
6: The 3-1 to Jaron Duran, and he swings and hits a fly ball deep towards left field. Collins back at the track, at the wall, he leaps. It's gone! 2 straight nights of Jaron moments. Oppo and the Red Sox take a 4-3 lead in the seventh inning.
1: Number 1.
0: NBA, the Thunder pulling even in the Western Conference Finals. The Spurs did make some noise in the loss.
7: For Wemby, makes the catch. Now he sends it outside. Castle on the drive, glides in and throws it down.
8: Hello.
7: What a jam with a right hand elevating.
8: You're going to see that one over Isaiah Hartenstein, who's an excellent shot blocker.
0: Castle with 25 points, but it comes in the loss. Thunder getting 30 from SGA as they pull even. ESPN insider Brian Windhorst.
9: I'm exhausted. The level of ingenuity, the level of creativity, the level of just sheer fight that is being displayed by these two teams. I mean, the Thunder have their entire hands full trying to deal with Victor Wembanyama. They are working so incredibly hard to battle him at both ends, to counter him, to figure out a way around him, over him, behind him. They're holding him, they're shoving him, they're pushing him. And then the Spurs are dealing with guys falling down with injury. I mean, this is really truly going to be the heavyweight aspect of this is who's going to be standing at the end. This feels like 4 games have been packed into 2.
0: And now we're packing the rest of the series into essentially a best of 5. More from Wendy just over an hour from now on Sportsmanlike. That's going to do it for SportsCenter All Night. I'm Jay Reynolds. It's Thursday, May 21st. Josh Allen turning 30 today. Evan, Canty, Michelle standing by on Sportsmanlike is next. 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
25: That's what Oklahoma City is saying right now after making sure that series is tied at one with the San Antonio Spurs, the Western Conference Finals. 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

0: Unsportsmanlike with Evan Canty and Michelle.
1: And the Thunder bounce back. The Western Conference Finals are even at a game apiece. Oklahoma City beat San Antonio 122-113.
2: I just thought the overall flow tonight, rhythm, was really good. Put everybody in advantages. We had our foot on the gas. It was a real positive game in that respect.
3: Basketball doesn't get better than this. You know, these two great teams right here, and there's been a fist fight back and forth all the way down the stretch. So can't expect anything else for the rest of the series. We just got to keep punching.
4: 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Along with Michelle Smallman, Chris Canty, Evan Cohen with you. The highlights here on ESPN Radio. Mark Essinger, PJ Carlissimo with a call last night as the Oklahoma City Thunder even the series at one game apiece, 122-113 at home against San Antonio. SGA leads the way with 30. Storylines, definitely some injuries. No De'Aaron Fox last night. Dylan Harper goes down with a hamstring injury. J-Dub for the Thunder goes down with a hamstring injury, and that becomes a huge storyline. Good morning, everybody. How are we doing today?
5: Doing pretty good. I mean, listen, this is a heavyweight fight. They said it a million times on the broadcast, but it rings true. And you just want to see who's going to survive the war of attrition, because that's what it's turning into. I thought the headline for game two was the injuries. J-Dub going out in the first quarter, Dylan Harper getting hurt in the third quarter. Those loomed large in the outcome of last night's game.
6: No doubt. Also, Oklahoma City's bench stepping up last night, I thought, was a headline as well. 57-25 advantage in bench points for them, obviously making up for the injuries. But not surprised that OKC had the poise, the composure to even the series. There's no panic in that room, as they said last night. But gosh, I hope this goes seven, because this is so fun to watch.
4: Also should note, not sure if there was a direct tie-in that I missed, the CM Punk music coming in. I like it. Pat Costello, well done. I guess maybe Oklahoma City punked San Antonio, but I don't think so.
5: No, it wasn't punking them.
6: No,
4: yeah.
6: But I was just
4: trying to find the tie-in with
6: responding.
4: The CM Punk.
5: But it wasn't punking them, but certainly they let Isaiah Hartenstein take some liberties.
4: No doubt. Because
5: that was a wrestling match between him and Wemby last night. And after playing, 11 minutes in the first game? Like, they allowed Hartenstein to take on the challenge, which is find a way to fluster Wemby, and you have to say mission accomplished, right? He was absolutely phenomenal in terms of being able to push him, pull him, lock up with him, grab him, whatever he could do. And the proof was in the production or the change that we saw from game one to game two. In game one, Wemby did whatever he wanted in the paint. He absolutely dominated. You're talking about him having 26 points and 13 free throws. So 26 points in the paint and 13 free throws in game one for Wemby. Last night, 10 points in the paint and 2 free throws. That is all Isaiah Hartenstein. I mean, it felt like Randy Orton putting McAfee in the RKO at WrestleMania. That's what it felt like. And the refs were letting it go. And if the refs officiate the game that way, then it's advantage OKC, because that's exactly what Hartenstein should do every single time he's on the court and he's matched up with Wemby. Now, the thing he shouldn't do is allow himself to get put on a poster like Steph Castle did in the second quarter.
4: Oh, my God.
5: Because that was unbelievable.
4: That was one of the greatest times I've ever seen.
5: That was the highlight of the postseason. Steph Castle dunking on Isaiah Hartenstein. Incredible.
6: Wemby's response was, I think, all of our responses when he was running back, and he was just like, whoo!
4: I mean,
6: unbelievable.
4: We're watching it on the TV side on ESPN, too. If you did not see it and you heard Kesty call it on ESPN Radio, basically, Steph Castle goes up, like, cocks the ball back, and then throws it down as hard as you possibly can.
6: Violent.
4: Over Isaiah Hartenstein, and no turnover there, because Steph Castle, unfortunately for him, is prone to that the last two games, 20 total turnovers. The intensity of that dunk was unbelievable. I want to go back to something you said, CeCe, because we've been talking for days, really for as long as he's been in the league, how do you stop Wemby? Well, I'm going to sound old. Back in my day, right, when you're watching the Chicago Bulls growing up like we did, it's, you know, in our childhood, the Bulls were the biggest team in all of sports. And I'll never forget my dad always saying to me, one of the things he liked the most, I don't know if he would still say this, he probably wouldn't even remember he said this, but one of the things that he likes the most about the Bulls roster composition was, use 24 fouls at the center position. I said, what are you talking about? He goes, well, none of these guys are going to be valuable offensively like Michael or Scotty or any of the shooters. He goes, what they need to do is use all six fouls, each of them, from Wennington to Cartwright to Longley. James Edwards was great, but John Sally was there for a minute. Go beat people up. Why, CeCe, you pointed out, if Isaiah Hartenstein's job is literally, you have to go try to beat Wemby up. What's wrong with that? I know it's 2026 and we don't talk like that anymore, but that's what they did, and that's part of the reason they won.
5: Well, that's what they did, but here's the reason why you don't give Ihart big minutes, or you would think that you wouldn't give him big minutes. It's because he's not going to give you much offensively. And the question is, can you overcome that? Can you supplement what that position is not giving you in the way of production? And last night, the Thunder could because their bench balled out. In game one, they only had one guy coming off the bench that had double figures. That was Alex Caruso. He was awesome. He dropped 31. Last night, you got four guys off the bench in double figures. Mm-hmm. Smalls, you mentioned it. Their bench outscored the Spurs bench 57-25.
6: Yep.
5: I mean, listen.
4: And forced 11 turnovers.
6: Exactly. 11 of the 14 steals.
5: As good as Devin Vassell was last night, the minutes that he was able to give him, like off the bench, Jalen Williams, the other J-Dub, Jared McCain, Cason Wallace, A.J. Mitchell, those guys were awesome. I mean, Caruso does his thing always.
4: He's so good.
5: But those other guys were awesome in terms of being able to score the basketball, knock down open shots. And that's why it's okay to go out there and play Hartenstein 27 minutes.
4: To try to beat Wemby up. Go do it.
5: No question about it. And it worked.
4: Yes.
5: You're saying that it worked. Wemby had 21-17-6.
4: But that's way less than the last game. Seriously.
6: You contained him a little.
5: Okay.
4: No, you're laughing.
5: The guy's averaging 30 and 20 through two games.
4: Right, so you held him under his averages.
5: Sure. But to me, like, the injuries were the big thing last night. Also, Mark Dagenau making the adjustment with Hartenstein on Wemby. The other thing, the other adjustment that Dagenau made, having an answer for the zone that San Antonio jumped into. You saw it in the second half. Spurs jump into a zone. They camp out Alex Caruso at the free throw line, allow him to play make from there.
4: Yep.
5: Being able to throw the lobs to Chet, being able to kick out to open shooters. He found A.J. Mitchell for a nice dish with a layup at the rim. Like, those are the types of things that have to happen in this series if OKC is going to find their way on the other side of it, especially without Jalen Williams. They're going to have their coach put them in situations where they can steal a game or two.
4: I think there's no question about that. Caruso playing that high post either against a 2-3, or I think they were playing a little bit of a 1-2-2 at times during the course of the game last night. Obviously, you can play make from that high post position. Now, you bring up the injuries. J-Dub, a huge injury for Oklahoma City. They're kind of now used to playing without him. San Antonio, conversely, without De'Aaron Fox, didn't kill them in game one. I even made the statement, not to be insulting towards De'Aaron Fox, that I thought it helped them at times that Harper played more. Not about Fox, but that Harper played more. Here's the problem. When there's no Fox in game two and Harper gets hurt and now Steph Castle is turning the ball over left and right, you got a little bit of a problem. Mitch Johnson, the great head coach of the Spurs, addressed it post-game on the turnovers for Steph Castle.
7: You know, obviously this team is as good as anybody at turning you over. So when you're down some of your primary creators and initiators, it causes a little bit of an extra strain, whether that's who to play, what to play, what to run, et cetera, et cetera. And we'll just have to be sharper in that area because it's tough, fully loaded against these guys. So we obviously, 27 points off turnovers is not a winning formula.
4: De'Aaron Fox did not play because of ankle. Dylan Harper, right hamstring injury in the third quarter, 5:25 to go in the game. We don't know about either status for game three.
5: De'Aaron Fox need to bring his ass back. Harper's dealing with a hamstring, as you're seeing with J-Dub from OKC. Hamstrings are always tricky. We don't have a diagnosis on it. I'm sure they're going to do an MRI and figure out a timeline to return. He may be back for game three. We might not see him the rest of the series. You just never know until you get the study done. But De'Aaron Fox, we thought he could be back in game two. He was in street clothes. We got the announcement. We were at the SBJ Awards last night that he wasn't going to play.
6: Mm-hmm.
5: Ankle injury, Western Conference Finals, you're going up against the reigning defending champs, you need to have your ass back up. I don't care what you need to be back in the uniform. Your team needs you. Now, I'm not saying that Steph Castle can't do the job, but when you have Dylan Harper, it is somewhat of a relief valve Nobody has a better finish package at the rim on San Antonio's team. I mean, outside of Wimby, nobody has a better finish package at the rim for the Spurs than Dylan Harper. They need his ability to be able to create, to be able to get buckets on his own, to be able to create opportunities for others. They need that. They need to have another option outside of Steph Castle. Steph Castle has done a good job at being able to distribute the basketball, but he's also been turning the ball over like it's going out of style. 9 turnovers last night, 11 turnovers in game one. That's just uncalled for. His 9 turnovers last night led to 11 points for the Oklahoma City Thunder. His 20 turnovers this series have led to 21 points for the Oklahoma City Thunder. That can't happen. We know that these are going to be clutch time games within 5 points in the final 5 minutes. You can't have your lead ball handler, your decision maker, your initiator on the offensive side of the ball, giving the ball to the other team, especially when that other team is OKC. So something about that has to change. Steph Castle, I'm sure he's going to clean a lot of those things up. Being back in San Antonio will help. But also having an experienced veteran in De'Aaron Fox on the court, so there's not that pressure on Steph Castle to have to do everything in the fourth quarter like he did last night. That's going to matter.
4: 1980 NBA Finals. Remember what happened? Kareem gets hurt.
5: No.
4: Yes, you do.
5: I don't.
4: Magic Johnson has to play center.
5: Okay, I do remember what happened.
4: I know you do. Wemby should play point guard for them. Wemby should bring the ball up. You don't. There's no one who can dribble on this team.
5: No, they did that. They had a fast break where they got a takeaway. It was a fast break. They gave it to Wemby in the middle of the court. You know what happened? It was a turnover by Wemby followed by a foul by Wemby. You don't want a 7'5" guy handling the ball consistently in the middle of the floor.
4: I'd rather him by the rim, obviously. But if you
5: he's 7'5",
4: but they can't get him
5: when he catches the ball. I want him to have the ball up here. Don't put the ball down here where other guys can get it.
4: I agree, but they're in dire straits. If Fox and Harper don't play.
5: Listen,
4: Jordan McLaughlin is going to be your guy.
5: Steph Castle is a lottery pick. I understand.
4: He's awesome, but not as a point guard.
5: Well, you say not as a point guard. He had 5 assists in the fourth quarter last night.
4: He's turning the ball over 20.
5: I understand that, but he is capable of being able to distribute the basketball. He's shown that. The only problem is he's distributed it to both teams, and something about that has to change. Like, stop. Listen, the turnovers are mind-boggling. Like, every now and again to have the bad pass, I get that. That's going to happen. That's par for the course. But a backcourt violation? A traveling violation?
4: Was it James Harden?
5: Dog, what are we doing? Yeah. What are we doing?
4: That's why I'm saying that.
5: Fundamental to playing in the NBA is knowing not to take the ball into the backcourt and knowing that you can't travel.
4: Here's what stinks. This series has been great. This series is going to be great. The fact that the number one storyline by a mile are injuries stinks, right? J-Dub, Harper, Fox, we don't want to talk injuries. No one wants to talk injuries. We want to talk great basketball as we did in game one. But now, biggest focal point going into game three is going to be obviously the injury storyline.
5: It's incredible. Like, I know that a lot of people coming into this series said that this is the NBA Finals. This matchup between the Spurs and the Thunder. And I'm just thinking back to last NBA Finals. Consequential game 7. Want to go home for both teams.
4: Yep.
5: What loomed large? It was an injury to Tyrese Halliburton. Mm. And now we're talking about an injury to the point guard of the San Antonio Spurs. It sucks for us as fans because totally. We don't get to see these teams at full strength.
6: Unfair.
5: But I will say this. Staying healthy is as much of a skill as being able to shoot a jump shot, being able to dribble, being able to pass. And the Oklahoma City Thunder, by and large, have found a way to keep most of their guys healthy.
4: Last Dance. We'll get to that after CeCe has this from PayPal. We had a great moment last night with PayPal. As a matter of fact, CeCe and I.
5: The schedule dropped. It is time to settle up. 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
0: The Texas Rangers are in Anaheim to face Mike Trout and the Los Angeles Angels.
25: 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Diving into the gap. Mike Trout, he saved the game. Unbelievable.
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1: What most had suspected finally is a reality. 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
5: 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Also, speaking of playoffs, Vegas up 1-0 with a 4-2 win in Colorado last night in the NHL Stanley Cup. Our guy Kevin Weeks going to join us later. Had a fascinating moment with him the other day. And Danhausen, just throw that out there. Just leave it at that. Because that is true, everything I just said.
6: Wow, and didn't mention anyone else in the room.
5: Well, not everyone else in the room is going to be on with us today, Smalls.
6: Well, neither is Danhausen.
5: But Kevin Weeks is.
6: I know, but I'm just saying, you put Danhausen up top billing, and there was a lot of other people in that room.
5: Wendy was Schrager, there. Jason McCourty, no, not as much. Jason McCourty's the best. Yeah, Kevin Weeks. And Dan, there was you just wait. You'll understand when I bring it up.
7: Can I ask y'all a question?
5: Yeah.
7: Danhausen uncursing the Knicks. Does that curse everybody else that's in the playoff field that the Knicks are competing against?
6: Oh.
7: I'm just thinking about the injury to J-Dub last night, the injury to Dylan Harper, De'Aaron Fox taking longer than expected to come back. I'm just wondering, Danhausen uncursing the Knicks, does that then curse the Cavs, the Thunder, and the Spurs?
6: Mm. Because they're so protected?
7: That's what I'm saying.
6: Huh.
8: No, because he cursed the Cavs. Like, I think he has to curse you for the bad things to happen.
6: Specifically.
8: Yeah, yeah. Like, he cursed the Cavs.
7: So,
8: yeah,
7: but so is it one of those playing what's happening in the Western Conference Finals?
5: Yeah. Wait a minute. You know, like, the whole thing with Pete Rose when everybody would say, like, the games he didn't gamble on would mean, oh, well, that means you think you're going to lose, right?
6: Oh, right.
5: So if he uncurses one team, well, he didn't say anything about the others. Does that mean they're cursed or uncursed? Like, how does that work? Because he didn't comment on the Spurs and the Thunder. So does that mean the curse is hovering? They got hurt last night.
7: That's what I'm saying.
5: I don't know. We'll
6: the
5: have
6: potential's
5: to ask
6: there.
5: Is he around today? There's a lot of buzz that he could be around today. Yeah. Because why, if you're the Knicks, would you not keep inviting him to the Garden?
7: Of course you would.
6: No, you have to have him.
5: He has a job, so maybe, we'll start
7: that's his job.
5: Tomorrow.
7: As far as New York is concerned, that's his job.
6: James Dolan better make sure it's his job.
7: Yeah, for the next, 3 weeks, that's his job.
5: So, Nuno, your ruling is if he doesn't curse or uncurse you, you're neutral. It's not like you're betting against them, so to speak.
8: Yeah, I think he, because specifically for the Cavs, because obviously his beef.
5: Well, he commented on
8: with
5: them.
8: The Miz. Yeah, like he's like, you're cursed. He uncursed the Knicks, so maybe when he uncursed the Knicks, it's like all this good stuff is going to happen to you.
6: Mm.
8: And I don't know, maybe.
5: But CeCe's asking about the Spurs and the Thunder.
8: And softening them up for the Knicks, but that's assuming the Knicks get to the finals. They're just a little soft.
7: Don't start that.
5: You took your day off.

0: the big looming question. Could this be it?
1: Yeah, I love Mike T. I mean, I really appreciate the opportunity to come in last year and love my experience with him. And, you know, I thought when he said he was stepping away, that was an emotional moment just because we all love him so much and care about him. And, you know, I thought that that was probably it for me in Pittsburgh. But when the decision was made to hire Mike, I started opening my mind back up to coming back.
2: Two more. Aaron, do you believe this could be your last year? Do you even think of that right now?
1: Yes. This is it, yeah.
0: Didn't he say that last year? Kind of.
3: Not definitively like this.
0: And so, okay, so do you believe him?
3: Yes, 100%.
0: Why?
3: Because he's in his 40s. He's 42 years old. He called it, additionally in that presser, a full circle moment to be able to come back and play with Mike McCarthy. Obviously, they have a lot of connective tissue from their time, their successful time together in Green Bay. And Cece, you can obviously speak to this. What it takes for you to get ready to play physically and mentally, the rigors of a season, you can't do it forever. And I think Aaron Rodgers knows that the market for him is not robust and that the Steelers eventually are going to have to move in another direction and find their quarterback of the future. And if you're an athlete of the caliber of Aaron Rodgers, don't you want to walk away on your own terms? Don't you want to walk away before the game decides for you? And so I think it's good for all parties involved that he put it out there, put it into the ether. This is it for me, so that we don't have to go through another offseason wondering, and he doesn't have to wait until that decision is made for him.
4: Yeah, I mean, listen, if you're thinking about retirement, you are retired. That's what Bill Parcells used to always say. So in no way, shape, or form am I expecting an improvement from the version of Aaron Rodgers that we saw last year. I think more so than anything, this puts into focus what the Pittsburgh Steelers need to do in terms of their quarterback plan this season. Aaron Rodgers is the week one starter. Mike McCarthy is the coach charged with getting the team ready to play. Also, Mike McCarthy responsible for developing Will Howard and Drew Aller. So at some point this season, we see one of those guys get some extended run. Because if this is going to be the last dance for Aaron Rodgers with the Pittsburgh Steelers and the NFL as a whole, I just don't see a point and the Pittsburgh Steelers going out there and allowing Rodgers to take up all the airspace when it comes to snaps in meaningful games, as opposed to allowing one of those young guys the opportunity to grow and learn and to see whether or not they can be a part of your long-term solution at the position. Because when I look at this Pittsburgh Steelers roster, it's a good team, but I don't expect that they're going to contend for a championship. Now, maybe they could surprise all of us. It happens every time. We see it all the time in the NFL. But based on the version of Rodgers that we saw last year, based on what I saw against the Texans in the wild card round, I don't suspect that that's going to be the case. So, if you're not playing championship football, which is the standard in Pittsburgh, then Aaron Rodgers and Mike McCarthy have to be the two individuals that prepare the organization for the future.
0: Quick thing. How is the rest of the league going to celebrate him or not this year if this is his last year? Is it a retirement tour? Are there going to be moments at stadiums? Or is it he's playing football games and that's just it? You're not going to be LeBron next year, 2 years from now.
4: Man, what did Draymond Green tell Paul Pierce? They don't love you like that. They don't love you like that, dog.
0: But that's the answer. We need to understand that.
4: Fans around the NFL have Rodgers fatigue. Will he, won't he? Every single year.
3: Totally.
4: We get that every single offseason. Will he, won't he? From the last couple of years at Green Bay to the years with the New York Jets to the 2 years with the... Will he, won't he? We're tired of it. And the juice ain't worth the squeeze. All of the speculation, all of the bluster has paled... It's not justified considering the product that we've got from him on the field. So
0: fair. You just painted the picture. using that Sherwin-Williams paint smells.
3: No doubt. In sports, the best teams know when to make their move. Sherwin-Williams is making theirs with their Memorial Day sale. We're talking 30% off paints and stains. It's here May 15th through the 28th. 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
1: Deshaun's athleticism shows up. Obviously, he's had that, but he's had his injuries that have set him back. So, but that's been, I wouldn't say a surprise, but it's exciting to see. It's a weapon for him. It's one of his superpowers, his athleticism. And I think Shadur's come miles in terms of his progressions, getting the ball out, his understanding of concepts. I think he's really, really come a long way.
2: The voice of the head coach of the Cleveland Browns, Todd Monken, commenting on his quarterbacks, Shadur Sanders and Deshaun Watson, as OTA is underway. 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Smalls, you heard right there, Todd Monken praising Shadur Sanders, saying he's come a long way, yet conversely, a lot of people are saying it kind of feels like it's Watson's job to lose. You read what into what Coach Monken said about the Browns quarterbacks?
3: That he's keeping it gray for now. I know that he also said that he hopes to name a starting quarterback before training camp. But the fact that he's praising Shadur and saying that he's grown a lot and that he's come a long way leads you to believe that he's still in the mix there. But the positive stuff about Deshaun Watson coming out of Cleveland, especially now from his head coach and Todd Monken, leads me to believe that he is very much in the mix to be the starting quarterback for this team.
4: They can't quit him, can they? And I get it.
3: I don't.
4: Here's what I'll say. As a businessman, when you make a sizable investment in something, you want to give it every opportunity to have success. You want to try to find a way to see it through. They guaranteed Deshaun Watson $230 million. Every single dime of that contract was guaranteed. They traded 3 first-round draft picks to get him. Jimmy Haslam wants to give it every opportunity to see if it can work out. Now, I'm skeptical right there with you, Smalls. I don't think it will. Deshaun Watson hasn't played a full season since 2020. He missed all of 2021. He missed all of 2025. At some point, you have to wonder if the skill set that he has diminished. Now, I get it. He's only 30 years old. And, you know, when you think about today's quarterbacks and how much longevity franchise guys have, that's relatively young. But I just think that there's so much baggage and there's such an extensive injury history. I just don't know if it's going to lead to anywhere good for Cleveland in terms of what happens on the field this year if they roll with Watson.
3: To your point, he's only played 19 games for them. 19 games since he came over in 2022 because of suspension and because of injuries. And I understand investing in something and wanting to see even a little ROI on it. However, Jimmy Haslam said that it was a big swing and a miss. He's already come out and publicly said, "My bad, I screwed that one up big time." So why, when this is almost over, this is the last year of the deal, are you trying to push this back out there and make it be a thing? You've already admitted that you messed up. I just don't understand why they don't turn the page and have this situation go away and invest in Shadur and maybe another quarterback moving forward.
2: So the only football answer I can give you, like on field, is the number one thing probably in all of sports is finding a great quarterback. Like, literally above anything else, positionally. Because look at last night. We spent time, and we're going to continue to spend time talking about Oklahoma City and San Antonio. It's not position-based.

0: Oklahoma City's best player, a guard. San Antonio's best player, a freak, but a center, right? In this sport, it is position-based. And at one point, a long, long time ago, Deshaun Watson was a top 10 quarterback in the league. Again, let me emphasize, a long, long, long time ago.
1: Like 6 years ago.
0: And so what they may look at is say, what if somehow, some way, we may have actually found the one thing that no one could find, which is the quarterback position. Now, you are more likely than not going to be right, is that he is not going to look like QB1, and why not try to put time and development into someone that may end up as QB1 in Shedeur Sanders. Now, interestingly enough, even though we heard all that, coming a long way, Shedeur, Deshaun Watson could be, it's his job to lose. There's also another part of this, and that's these guys are not playing well or that well in preseason already in OTAs. And there was an interesting exchange yesterday with Todd Monken, Browns head coach, about the quarterbacks. And then it turns to their real QB1 who happens to play defensive end in Myles Garrett. Take a listen.
2: With three interceptions and 7-on-7, for God's sakes. I mean, who does that? There's no pass rush. I mean, it's embarrassing.
3: For the record, have you had any face-to-face with Garrett yet?
2: Myles?
3: Yeah.
2: No.
1: I love this guy.
0: Is that not weird, though?
1: No, but I just love that it tells us.
0: Okay, two parts. Let's go one by one. Smalls, the part you love about Todd Monken is?
1: The transparency. What head coach, especially a first-time head coach, is the first that we are getting as Todd Monken, as the head coach of the Cleveland Browns, is like, yeah, it's garbage out there. I'm embarrassed. Oh, and my star player, haven't talked to him. I'm just very surprised. There's no posturing at all with Todd Monken, and I think we are in for a very fun season as far as quotes are concerned.
0: Part one, part two?
4: Well, so much there, but... What does Wendy always say? Actions over words?
0: Yes, he does.
4: Nobody has given me a reasonable explanation as to why Myles Garrett would defer a $30 million payment until a week before the season.
0: I'm clapping. Why are we not talking about this every day?
4: Nobody has given me a good reason.
0: Thank you,
4: nobody.
0: CeCe.
4: And when asked that question about Myles Garrett, it feels like Todd Monken knows something that everybody else doesn't, which is... He's not with the team right now. He's probably not going to be on the team when we start the season in week one.
0: Wait, say that again.
4: He's not with the team right now. He's probably not going to be on the team when we start the season week one.
0: Based on actions over words.
4: Actions over words.
0: You believe that Myles Garrett will be on another football team.
4: Why would... F. And I get it. I love money more than most people on this network. But why? Why would you say, when you're entitled to $30 million... It's cool. You can get it to me in 4 or 5 months. If you owe me $30 million and you owe it to me tomorrow, why would I say I'm cool taking it 5 months from now, 4 months from now?
1: I want it yesterday.
4: Exactly, Smalls. What are we talking about? The only reason why we do that restructure and defer that payment is to make it easier for the Cleveland Browns to move off of Myles Garrett. That's the only rational explanation. It's the only thing that makes sense.
0: I don't think that's a pre-take. They're doing the pre-take music. I'm going to tell you why that's not a pre-take. Because that has been...
1: What?
0: Yeah, Pat. I don't think it's a pre-take. For those who don't know what pre-take is, it's when we, the Vegas East, the producers, believe that we are trying to set something up just to get on First Take. This has been a theme on our show for months. This is not new. We've all been asking this. We've asked Shefty this question 1,000 times. And Todd Monken, never having met Myles, he's never met Myles Garrett. I'm just thinking about this conceptually. I know we can't always do the real life comparisons in real business. If you're somebody that takes over a business and your best employee lives somewhere else and you haven't had a face to face, don't you get on a plane and go find them?
4: I'm going to go find them.
1: But if I'm the best employee and I know I'm going to be working at another company, why am I going out of my way during my downtime to come see what's up with you?
0: Well, then you just... Well, no, you're saying it from the employer. I'm saying it from the employer.
1: No, but I'm
0: Monken's the employer.
1: I'm backing up CeCe's point. Yeah. If I'm the employee and I know that you're not going to be my boss, why do I care about getting face-to-face time with you?
0: Well, then the employer, if you know, if I'm the employer, Michelle Smallman is the best employee, and I know that Michelle Smallman's not going to be the employee, going to get a face-to-face doesn't matter both ways.
1: Right.
4: But here's the other thing, though, and this is really, really interesting. We had Adam Schefter on earlier this week, and he likened... the 2027 NFL draft class to what we got in 2021, where we have already 8 all-pro players and we have a grand total of 50 Pro Bowl appearances from that class already. It's been a half a decade. and those guys have been balling. If you're the Cleveland Browns, you want as many assets going into that draft as you could possibly have.
0: And how do you do that?
4: You do that by moving on from Myles Garrett.
0: Why, Pat Costello, did you play the pre-take music? Why do you feel like this is a pre-take?
5: That feels like right now, today, a hot take still. I mean,
0: I don't see it.
4: Okay, Pat, can I ask you a question? Listen, and I'm not trying to ask you to be a mind reader, but just using logic here, being reasonable.
5: You don't want me to be O's the mentalist?
4: I mean, if you could be there, that would be great.
5: Well, I don't know.
4: That would be phenomenal. But I'm just asking the question. Pat, if somebody owed you $30 million and they owed it to you tomorrow.
6: That'd be nice.
4: Would you say it's cool if you get that to me in August?
5: No, I probably want that, buddy. Yeah, I probably want that.
4: Exactly.
0: I would do it for $30 for $30 million.
4: That's what I'm saying. It just doesn't make any sense.
0: Nuno, if he's buying Nuno for lunch, he'd say, I need it back now.
4: Only reason I would be cool with that is if they said, hey, we're going to defer this so we can facilitate a trade to a different team. I mean, if you've been playing with the Cleveland Browns for the last decade and beating your head against the wall, that is trying to get into the playoffs, I would absolutely accept that if I'm Myles Garrett.
6: Are you trying to trade Pat to Freddie and Harry or something?
5: I'll just take the $30 million.
0: We're 100 days out of... We'll find out next. We're on Sportsmanlike, presented by Progressive Insurance.
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1: We are on Sports Tonight here on ESPN Radio, ESPN 2. We are presented by Progressive Insurance. 100 days as of today to college football. One guy who had a starring role in college football a few years ago is one Shedeur Sanders, who we were just speaking about with the Cleveland Browns, you see.
2: Yeah, the more and more I think about the quarterback situation with the Cleveland Browns, I know it feels like Deshaun Watson is front and center. Mm-hmm. Maybe that's by design by Todd Monken. Just think about it from this perspective. Shedeur Sanders was the headline all of last year, the draft day slide, being with the Cleveland Browns. Did Kevin Stefanski warn him? Whose pick was it? All of the controversy, the profile of the player being so polarizing. You know who's even more polarizing? You know who cast a big shadow? Deshaun Watson, because of all the baggage that he has. If we talk about Deshaun Watson being QB1, and how skeptical we are of Deshaun Watson being able to rekindle what we saw in Houston in 2020. Guess what we're not talking about?
3: Shedeur
2: Sanders. And a quiet offseason might just be exactly what this young man needs going into year two.
1: Well, and you know what's interesting? You could sit there and say, oh, that's not fair to Deshaun. No. There's nothing, as long as it's legal, moral, and ethical, that the Browns could do to Deshaun Watson that would not be fair.
3: That's what the money is for.
1: Yeah, you are the sacrificial lamb.
2: Yeah, it's a $230 million sacrificial
3: lamb. That is what the money is for.
1: Exactly right. Yeah, go ahead, I'm sorry.
3: No, but if you're right, that is actually brilliant by Todd Monken.
2: We're going to get something out of Deshaun Watson.
3: And whatever it is, you're going to trot out there. And if you're bad, that's giving Shedeur time to develop. And then if he goes out there, he has a big opportunity to be the savior in a lot of ways, or at least be better than what we just saw. And that reshifts the narrative around him a little bit. That is interesting. You could be right. We'll see.
2: Because let me ask you a question.
3: Or they could just really be milking this Deshaun for the money.
2: They could be. And listen, I'm this is giving the Cleveland Browns a hell of a lot of credit.
3: Yeah.
2: But what's more likely? Shedeur Sanders developing into your franchise quarterback, or Deshaun Watson being able to give us shades of what we saw in Houston a half dozen years ago?
3: Shedeur, and it's not even close.
2: That's my point. Mm-hmm. Shedeur Sanders, for all of the unevenness that we got last year, he had the Cleveland Browns in position to win a lot. To compete in almost every game. They were 3-4 when he was the starter. The other guys that started a half dozen games each, they only won one game. And that was Joe Flacco and Dylan Gabriel. So say what you want about Shedeur Sanders. He took the same supporting cast that those other guys had and won three times as many games. So I just, if you're the Cleveland Browns and you know that there's a talented quarterback class in 2027, why would you not give Shedeur a little more runway to see what he can develop into after having a full offseason in your building with your new coaching staff?
1: I think you should be right. I don't think you're going to be right. That's just my gut feeling. I think
3: you're probably
1: right. I think you should be right, but I don't think you're going to be right.
3: Because it's the Browns?
1: I think they're going to give Watson a legit shot. And I think they could kind of mask it as fresh start, new coach. I don't think he's going to... Breaking news. He will not live up to the contract, obviously. He already hasn't. The only way he could literally live up to the contract is if he was the starter for 17 games this year and they won the damn Super Bowl. That's it. Which they're not going to do. But he's already not lived up to the contract. Obviously.
3: He hasn't been good since 2020. Since he went there in 2022, I repeat, because of suspension and injury, he has only played 19 games, and he's coming off 2 Achilles surgeries. If he comes back and he's awesome, that is the most outrageous thing I may ever see in sports. There is no data point that I can look to outside of his age, the fact that he's only 30, and the fact that at 1.6 years, we had a whole global pandemic.
2: That's true.
3: Since the last time Deshaun Watson.

0: Wilson was a decent quarterback. Okay, our entire world changed the last time this guy was good at football. If he can come back and put the Cleveland Browns into contention, I'll be the first to say I was wrong, but I feel pretty confident that I'm going to be right.
1: So, can I ask you a question? Would it be a bigger redemption arc than Sam Darnold with the Seahawks last year?
0: No question about it. Because we saw Sam Darnold was supposed to be this, and so many of us now in retrospect are like, he was with the Jets. How many people, as talented as they are, could have survived what he had going on with the Jets?
1: The Browns are the Jets of the AFC North.
0: Right, but Deshaun Watson, because of self-inflicted stuff and because of injuries, has not played. Yeah. And when he did play for Cleveland, he was bad. He was so bad, you guys. There was one half versus the Ravens that we were like, maybe there's something. And then guess what? There wasn't. At least with Sam Darnold, you could see that the talent was there. You always said it was not a skill set issue with Sam Darnold. Yeah. And he goes to Minnesota, and he's awesome. So it doesn't surprise me that he goes to Seattle, and he's able to be a guy that can put them in a position to win. I have no confidence in Deshaun Watson that I'm going to see any version of that.
2: Most the least likely in the MVP conversation this year. Tua, Aaron Rodgers, Deshaun Watson, Kyler Murray. Most to least likely.
1: Kyler Murray is most likely in MVP.
0: Kyler, Rodgers.
2: All of them are unlikely, obviously, but Kyler, then
0: Kyler, what? Rodgers, Tua, Deshaun.
2: So Tua is not guaranteed to be the starter.
1: I would say Kyler, Tua. I would go Kyler, Tua.
2: Tua, in your mind, would be more likely to be in the MVP conversation than Rodgers or Watson.
1: Yes. Yes.
2: Which would
1: the
2: be...
1: Weapon, look at the weapons in Atlanta.
2: Well, but he has to win the job first.
0: He also has to stay on the field.
1: The other quarterback is coming off of a major injury. So I'm pretty sure that he would be the leader in the clubhouse. He's going to get all the offseason reps with the first team. Going into training camp, he'll get the majority of the reps early on. Like, I expect to see Tua as the week one starter with the Atlanta Falcons.
2: So, again, Kyler, Tua, Rodgers, Watson for you.
1: Yes.
2: Smallsy. Kyler, Rodgers, Tua, Watson?
0: Yeah. If Rodgers is good, I could just see the narrative as his final season. I could see the groundswell, us building that conversation.
2: None of them are going to be in the conversation. All of them have been looked at different times in their career. Obviously, Rodgers is different. As, oh, wow, they could be really good. They may be the guy. And now they're all at weird points during the course of their career. We're on Sportsmanlike. We're talking about Chris.
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11: This is the biggest choke job in NBA history. Straight up. Biggest single game choke job in NBA history. We can go through some of the more famous ones. Reggie Milligan, 8 points, 9 seconds. Like, that was a barrage that happened at the blink of an eye, right? The Pacers last year, Halliburton, miracle shot, blink of an eye. This was a slow burn of watching somebody get tortured to hell and nobody doing anything about it. Kenny Atkinson not calling a timeout as James Harden is being left on an island against Jalen Brunson for 9 straight plays. 9 straight plays in which Jalen Brunson scored on 8 of them. In the year 2026 of our Lord, there is no way for an NBA team to allow somebody to run the same play 9 times. Screen switch.
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1: In the NBA, the San Antonio Spurs went down to the OKC Thunder last night, 122-113. Series now tied 1-1. It was a great game. If you like wrestling, SGA went 39-2. Wimby went with 21-17-6-4 and survived several muggings. The Spurs did have 21 turnovers that turned into 27 Thunder points. Game 3 will be back in the Frost tomorrow night at 7:30. Speaking of the Spurs, it was officially announced they're going to play in Paris and Manchester next January, taking on the Pelicans. I'm Rob Thompson for 94.1 San Antonio Sports Star.
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0: 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Welcome to the Morning Huddle with AJ Hoffman and Rob Thompson. 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

0: Everybody, how we doing? Welcome in. It's the morning heedle, huddle.
1: Dude.
2: Hold on, look.
1: The lengths that we will go to entertain the pipples. That's the that? Quiet fan.
2: Hold on. That's the one out. Yeah, that's the one
1: we're
2: in the
1: hallway. We're doing it live from the San Antonio airport. We're awaiting the Spurs return.
0: Yeah. And they're coming back from Oklahoma in fan boats. I don't know what route they. I guess there's the Riverwalk in Oklahoma City connects to the one here.
1: That knockoff. They go down to the Red River and take a right.
0: Yeah. They're fan boating all the way to San Antonio. It's unbelievable what they're doing. No, yep. we here at the Sports Star Studios are struggling this morning, and you might think at this time of the year, if your air conditioner's out at work, that might be a little uncomfortable. You know, it might be a little warm as the day goes on.
1: But you probably have access to a window, maybe even a door.
0: Yeah. You also probably don't sit in a room full of overheating equipment.
1: Yes.
0: Like we do.
1: Surrounded by electronics.
2: I am really upset right now.
0: Oh, well.
2: Who cares, right?
1: But that's how
0: poor
1: we roll.
0: Vic.
2: Yeah.
0: Vic's upset.
1: Well, it was like 98 degrees in the studio when we walked in.
0: Yes.
1: And we're down to a balmy 87.
0: All right, almost there. Yeah, apparently yesterday's storm caused some hell here at the station after we left.
1: They didn't tell us, though.
0: No, we just walked into the aftermath.
1: An indoor windstorm.
2: Okay, it was cooler when you guys walked in. When I walked in, the first guy, it was unbearable. Like,
1: what is, you know, not like, having worked in a corporate environment in some time, what would be the typical, what would happen to most businesses if the water just exploded into the business? Do you think they'd tell all the employees?
0: Oh, I'm sure, yeah.
1: I think you'd know. I'm just curious.
0: Well, how did you find out?
1: I opened the door like you.
0: Oh, yeah, yeah.
2: Me too.
1: I opened the door and I thought, is that a jet taking off in the lobby there?
0: There are maybe like a dozen. They must have rented these because
1: we got these on hand.
0: Oh, really?
1: This ain't our first flood.
0: I was going to say, I've never seen these green ones before.
1: Oh, no, that's big daddy.
0: They're all matching.
1: We brought out the big daddy. No, it looks like we did bring in a professional firm last night. I think there was an emergency call made to a restoration company.
0: Well,
2: yeah.
0: I saw the video of what happened now.
1: Yeah, we saw it. And is that a hole in the roof, you think, or is that just bad?
0: At this place, I've got no idea. I've been here for 2 years, almost on the dot, 2 years. May 1st was my 2-year anniversary here. And I would say, I'm not talking about like the number of roof leaks, like where we've had to put a trash can down or something.
1: Oh,
0: like
1: that's
0: numerous. But I'm talking about full blown flood incidents. I think I'm at 4, maybe 5.
1: So to put it, put it into context. In most businesses, when you have something that happened evidently like last night, yesterday, whatever this happened, it's one of those things that you'd look back on years later and like, remember that time back in
0: 26 flood of yeah.
1: No, this is just May.
0: It's another one.
1: This is just May.
0: Another one.
1: So that's just part of the building that we're in that we fight our way through it. It shows our dedication to the job, and
0: I bet there are engineers smiling down from heaven if
1: engineers roll over in their grave when they see the way this building was designed.
0: Oh no, I was thinking of a very particular one.
1: Oh yes, Greg Shelton. Today is all about you, brother.
0: Who he's like, oh, not my problem.
1: Thinking about you today,
0: good
1: Greg.
0: Good luck, schmucks.
1: Yeah, good luck, you suckers.
0: Man, I saw the video on one of our sales reps' Instagram, and it was, I mean, it's like a waterfall coming out of the ceiling.
1: Seriously.
0: Like a legitimate, like it's dumping, like you almost think there's not a roof.
1: Vic, did you guys get rain yesterday afternoon?
2: A little bit, not too much, though.
1: That would cause that, so that could be air conditioning pipes.
2: Yep.
0: I mean, yeah, this was the
2: kind of... It wasn't nowhere near.
1: No. So I thought that might have been rain.
0: It couldn't have been, because the rain, like the hard rain, happened the night before.
1: Well, I wasn't sure. I live so far away from here. I thought it might have been raining here yesterday afternoon. Be clear,
0: I don't think it rained like that. No, I don't know. No. Oh no. I do think that was air conditioning related. But it wasn't a part of the building where I've never seen it affected before either.
1: Oh no, I've seen it.
0: Have you? Okay, yeah, that's new for me.
1: There's not a room or a ceiling tile in this building that has not fallen out due to weight and water.
0: My headphones, I think, are on their last ride.
1: Well, there's got a little bit of water damage.
0: There might be. I don't know, but
1: we're the only building where we actually have low water crossings inside.
2: I know.
1: Can't go down the hall. It's barricaded.
0: Yeah. We have to put our Cybertruck in Wade mode.
1: Yeah, we got to put it in Wade mode to go to production.
0: That's the only way. That's the only way.
1: You got to go to the suit side of the building. Put on your pontoons. Let's go.
0: Oh, man. All right. Well, enough about that. Today's show is not as exciting as Tuesday's.
1: I'd rather talk about the flood. Sure. I'd rather talk about the flood because I have a real fear today, AJ, that my Spurs myopia is going to come out. I have a real fear that my guys.
0: We're gonna have a little bit of a homer session.
1: I am, and I shouldn't. That's why I'm enjoying talking about the building of the water, because my shallowness as a sports fan is right beneath the surface.
0: Right
1: underneath the surface is those sons of bitches got the fix button in.
0: They took it.
1: Those sons of bitches are out to take it from us, and it's obvious. I can't believe everybody in the world hasn't seen it.
0: My 18-year-old son is exactly that. Like, not only are the refs against us, but he's one of the announcers.
1: Reggie Miller hates us. See, I'm right there, dude. I'm like, I was right there last night, and I don't like that guy.
0: He's like, they don't get as excited when we do something. And I said, he said they talk louder when the Thunder do something good. I said, well, they're also talking over the crowd when the Thunder do something good.
1: No, they hate us, man. I'm not going to say that.
0: When the castle dunk happened, he's like, they acted like nothing happened at all.
1: Well, it did get lost in the flow of the game, but I will give Reggie the credit that he did jump up and do what everybody else in the world did. Go, holy mother of God!
0: Yeah,
1: but I'm with your boy almost. I'm just trying to keep it professional, keep that thing balanced, because I had a sour taste in my mouth last night.
0: Sour. Yeah. Well, both games have been really good. And the final score did not indicate how good either game really was.
1: Yeah.
0: A 7-point win and a 9-point win.
1: You know, we lost.
0: It doesn't feel like those kind of games.
1: You know, OKC kept going all fourth quarter. This should be easier. You know, they OKC did everything they wanted to do. They turned us over like crazy. They were allowed to wrestle around out in the paint. They hit shots. They were dudes hitting shots over Wimby like no one had done all season. They shot like 500 with him contesting shots. That's unheard of.
0: Yeah.
1: They did everything right, and they turn around and we're only four down, you know, all night long. So there is some benefit.
0: I think it's very similar to game one, where I was saying, man, it felt like the Spurs dominated the game, but they never pulled away in the score. I think it was the opposite last night. It felt like the Thunder were just doing everything.
1: And they got the crowd rolling, everything, and they look up and they're 4 points up.
0: Yeah.
1: And we just wouldn't go away. So there was some credit for the sheer want to of the guys on doing it on about 80% of battery charge that, yeah, we should give some credit to. But it certainly felt like 5-on-8 to me.
0: Oh, boy. That's what we were waiting for.
1: And you know why? This is why. When I saw that they announced when did they let the refs out? About 2 hours before the game? Yeah. That Tony Brothers was calling the game, I thought, well, I'm glad we said what we said during the day, because we're not winning today. Tony Brothers, keep in mind, was the referee that ref the game where Wimby got thrown out for throwing the bone. They had let him get roughed up all game long, and he finally lost his cool, like, and he shouldn't have. But the fact remained that Tony Brothers was there in Oklahoma City for one reason only.
0: Let him play?
1: Let him play, baby. And that's code for, man, you can go foul him however much you like.
0: Yeah.
1: Just don't do it in open court.
0: My son last night was like, I hate Isaiah Hartenstein.
1: Well, I don't blame him. Like, you go as far as they let you.
0: All he's doing is going out there because he doesn't care if he gets kicked out of the game because he's just a goon.
1: Well, he is a modern-day goon. Michael Jordan had to get through the Jordan rules. Took him 3 years.
0: Oh, man.
1: So, dude, this is the Wimby rules because he alone and will for most of his career just get battered and bruised because if they don't, he's unstoppable.
0: Yeah.
1: And that's Tony Brothers doing the old school reffing. Like, yeah, I know it, but you're that good, boy. Play through it.
0: Yeah.
1: You know, just keep going. You're going to have to keep going because I ain't calling it.
0: Yeah. It was a rough game. And the physicality is something that Wimby has struggled with at times this year. And
1: he's tired, too. So some of
0: no doubt he is tired.
1: Fourth quarter, God bless him. He was about 60%, man. He was letting Chet hit threes, shoot threes. He wasn't even stepping toward him. Just like, yeah, go ahead and shoot it, man. I'm beat.
0: And he still played a lot of minutes.
1: They had to. I mean, you're down to what? You had very little scoring opportunities or options.
0: Boy, it's wild how Luke Kornet has fallen out of the circle of trust.
1: Yeah, he's had two consecutive really difficult matchups. One too big, one too small.
0: Yeah.
1: And this is not working.
0: They just don't want him on the floor. And 11 minutes for a guy who was, I mean, Wimby, even last night, playing 37 minutes, that's a lot of minutes for him. In the regular season, like they acted like Kornet was, hey man, we trust you, you know. And when Wimby was out, Kornet was playing a ton.
1: Well,
0: now they're like, you can't be out there.
1: He is an extraordinary rim protector, so his effectiveness is about 3 feet and in.
0: Yeah.
1: Any further out on either side of the ball, unless he's a high pick and watch guy. And you notice they don't even put him in pick and rolls. He doesn't do it at all. So he's just a defensive presence when they're attacking the rim. And other than that, he's dead wood.
0: And
1: Carter Bryant didn't help himself. He had a terrible night.
0: Yeah. Well, once again, 21 turnovers for the Spurs. 9. That's a niner.
1: I believe the number
3: nine
1: is it? Is it 30?
3: 9 times.
1: No, Steph Castle has 20 turnovers in the last two games.
0: Yep. 11 and 9.
1: 20 turnovers. Now, we love you, Steph. Love you. But
0: I'll defend him. And I know there's a lot of people mad at him, but listen.
1: Settle, son. Settle down. Settle down.
0: Some of it is Castle's being saddled with responsibilities that he's being put into a role that he wasn't in very much this season.
1: Oh, yes.
0: And is going against the best on-ball defensive team in the world.
1: I will accept cookies. I'll accept backside picks. I won't accept bad bounce passes 3 feet behind guys.
0: I won't accept
1: picking up the dribble right on the other side of the half-court line. I won't accept dribbling into a corner. I won't accept that. I'll accept sends a commission. You're just trying to do, and they're good at stopping your do. But this, you can't have 4 of your 9 just goofy, rookie, unexpected, dumb turnovers. You can't do it. You're no longer allowed to get away with that. You have to be better, and I expect you will.
0: Well, a couple things come from this. Let's take a break. When we come back, we'll keep talking Spurs, talking about what's next in this series. It's the Morning Huddle 94.1.
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5: Good morning. Looks like going to be a busy morning rush hour. 410 westbound approaching Morrison. Got an accident. Only one lane is getting by. 10-minute delay for now. Stop and go from Presa. 35 northbound Benz Engelman. That rig is still taking up 2 right lanes. Slow from Frostbank Center Drive. Callahan at Ingram. Accident where a vehicle spun out of control. Hit a light pole. Eisenhower, Mid-Crown, a wreck, and at I-10 eastbound, just past Vance Jackson. Getting reports of a stall off to the shoulder. I'm Debbie Alcacer, KTSA, Time Saver Traffic.
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18: 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It's the Morning Huddle with A.J. Hoffman and Rob Thompson.

0: everybody. I'm AJ. I don't know if you guys knew. That's Rob.
1: I think that was apparent.
0: Hello, Rob.
1: Good morning, sir.
0: There's Victor Brown on the... Victor Brown, he's got... Yeah. He's starting to get some pit stains on his white...
2: Oh, yeah.
0: His white camiseta.
2: I'm telling you.
1: Our sweaty-faced radio crew.
0: Uh-huh. Ugh.
2: I feel awful.
1: I'm glad we both wore jeans today.
0: Yeah, smart move, huh?
1: I'm glad I wrapped myself in thick denim.
0: Yeah, that was a bit of a misstep.
1: The word moist comes to mind.
0: A bit. I was going to say damp.
2: You damp?
0: Yeah, I got damp bottom.
1: Damp.
0: Yeah, a little swampy.
1: A little swampy ass.
0: Yeah.
1: That's what we do for you. Ass huddle.
0: That's love. That's dedication. All right, a couple good things going for the Spurs. One is the simple. They're coming back home.
1: The math tells us this is good news, but...
0: And the other bit of good news is one team is getting, presumably, getting their second best player back.
1: We hope.
0: And the Thunder, while they won the battle there, they may have lost their second best player for... I don't know how long, but I know a guy who... kind of came back a little earlier than they may have wanted him to, and has dealt with it all year long. And like, what do you do with that guy?
1: I can't imagine a scenario where he plays again. Or they just decide, dude, if you think you're okay, just go till it blows. You know, I mean, what else are we doing here? But I think they have expectations to play again, you know, to continue through this series, however long, and then play in another series. So I don't see him playing in this series. At least for the next week.
0: So, that's huge news. Oh, and quite frankly...
1: Is it? Okay, so I heard post-game last night on ESPN. They brought in Steph or Stephen A. Smith. And who was more important to whom? What's the bigger loss? J. Will to OKC. And if Dylan Harper is out for any amount of time, who suffers more?
0: Jalen Williams is way more important to the Thunder than Dylan Harper is to the Spurs.
1: I will agree in that there is a guy that is a supposed replacement, the starter, Dylan Harper. And I think up until the beginning of the series, or at the beginning of the playoffs, or very specifically halfway through Minnesota, Dylan Harper was a bench guy. And, you know, you can always survive without a bench guy. You can have, you know, you can get close. I think over the last three games, Dylan Harper has become

0: you can't come and jump one of them.
1: Yeah.
0: And that allows that ball movement that last night wasn't there, that caused those little 6-8 point runs that Oklahoma City is so good at. You know, boom, boom, boom, boom. Now, we played a pretty good role in hitting a lot of key threes, more than we're accustomed to keep it close. But for the most part, it was those little 6-8 point runs that they just get you, and then you go play some regular basketball for about 4 minutes. Then they get you, and then you're down. Before you know it, you think you're playing pretty good. You're down 8.
1: Yeah.
0: But in the Spurs' defense, they hit the threes to stay close. But the ball handling aspect of what the Spurs are built for, it mattered. And McLaughlin, to his credit, did okay.
1: It was fine.
0: I mean, for a guy doing that, but you can see the difference when we have three dudes handling the ball and then when we don't. And that's what worries me about at least the next game. Now, I'm not sure how bad he's hurt. I think that last night was, we don't know, so we ain't risking it. We already got our win.
1: Yeah.
0: You know,
1: well,
0: so,
1: and we know that Jalen Williams is a problem.
0: I just can't imagine a scenario where we see him anytime soon unless they're willing to go, all right, well, we're going to let you go until you literally blow that thing up or it's
1: they need to send him to Europe for treatment. Like
0: seems to work.
1: No, but I mean, as good as Harper's been, I mean, in game one, Jalen Williams was one of yeah. two guys who even showed up for
0: and,
1: the Thunder.
0: And last
1: in that
0: night,
1: game.
0: To their credit, the others did show up and hit some yeah. shots that I don't think they're always going to hit. They're not going to consistently hit 500 over Wimby. I mean, they're hitting. I mean,
1: I don't know. Caruso will.
0: Dude.
1: I'm done saying, oh, Caruso can't do that again.
0: What has gotten into him, man? He is. Anyway, and you keep thinking that time's going to run out, but it hadn't. The Spurs are still in the catbird seat, but yeah. I do believe they're going to have to win another one up there. I don't think we're going to stay undefeated at home. Oklahoma City's so good. So they're going to have to win another one up there, but they're fully capable of doing it, and they were in a position to win it last night despite everything else, and we really haven't gotten into the myopic part of that game last night, was the way that Hartenstein and a J-Dub were allowed to just be absolute goons.
1: Yeah.
0: I mean, and you know, I have no problem with it if you go both ways, and I don't think they allow the same credit to that SGA gets, which he's earned. I'm not saying he hasn't.
1: Yeah.
0: But it's the difference is so apparent when you see what Wimby's going through, and Steph, if he just breathes on him. And we know that's SGA, but when you put them up side by side in concurrent possessions, you go, wow, it doesn't seem like this is an evenly called game.
1: Well, you also understand in the history of the NBA, the bigger you are,
0: and that will never change.
1: The more you're just going to have to take a beat.
0: I will accept the premise that you should expect to be physical. I will not accept the premise that you are allowed to literally ref a guy out of his game.
1: Yeah.
0: You know, and I think last night, the combination of dead legs and the Hartenstein just constant physicality, it made it just about untenable.
1: Well, I want to talk about Hartenstein a little bit more on the other side. It's the Morning Huddle 94.1.
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3: Good morning. Looks like going to be a busy morning rush hour. 410 westbound approaching Morrison. Got an accident. Only one lane is getting by. 10-minute delay for now. Stop and go from Presa. 35 northbound, Ben Zangelman. That Rick is still taking up two right lanes. Slow from Frostbank Center Drive. Callahan at Ingram. Accident where a vehicle spun out of control, hit a light pole. Eisenhower, Mid-Crown, a wreck. And at I-10 eastbound, just past Vance Jackson. Getting reports of a stall off to the shoulder. I'm Debbie Alcacer, KTSA. Time saver traffic.
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12: 1, 2, 3, 4.
13: Yeah, you may have just heard there. Jason and Joe aren't even going to have to sit in this room today or tomorrow or Monday.
14: I took great pleasure in the fact that as bad as we got it,
13: they were going to suffer here.
14: No. It was going to be 100 degrees outside.
13: No, they are not going to suffer. They're going to be eating chips and salsa, drinking margaritas at Tomalitos today.
14: I feel like Wimby in the paint.
13: I know, man.
14: Just kick me in the nuts. Times. Pull my dreads. Just yank my dreads off my head.
13: That was sort of the unintended downside of Jalen Williams leaving the game. Was Isaiah Hartenstein played way more minutes than the Thunder usually like to play him. And as the game went on, things started to work for him, for the Thunder with him against Wimby.
14: Yeah,
13: that
14: he was allowed to.
13: Yeah.
14: I mean, I'm not mad at Hartenstein. He played the way that the refs let him play, and if you're not going to call it, I'm going to do it because I'm guarding a dude that's 7'5", and if I take one breath, he's going to dunk on me and make me a poster. He's going to embarrass my team, and they're going to beat us, so I'm going to go as far as I can. I'm not mad at him. I'm just upset with the circumstances.
13: I'll give you one moment where I think Wimby kind of got away with one when he was getting frustrated, and they went down the floor, and this is when the other Jalen Williams...
14: I know what you're talking about, yeah.
13: Where he like checked him once, and then... It backed him up, and then the second time he just trucked him, ran all the way over him.
14: Hey, yeah, and I'm not saying the Spurs were without sin. See, that's the problem when I start hearing about the refs, because the Spurs were allowed to get away with some crap, too.
13: So it was a physical game.
14: It was a very physical game, but it just felt like it's even to the point, and then there's the way your superstars are treated. And SGA was treated like a superstar. And the guy who had his home had his coming out party last week, or in the last game, that literally was one thing before that game, and afterwards he had, was welcomed to the king of the world. They were allowed to just literally take him out of the game.
13: Well, Shea only shot 6 free throws. It's not like he was getting special treatment.
14: He was to an extent. He only shot 6 free throws, but the number of fouls that he picked up prior to shooting, because he's handling the ball, the number of times that they you know got to stop the clock, bring the ball out, and you know had a nice play set up over and over, it allowed them to do a lot of things that the Spurs just didn't want them to do. Now the Spurs didn't play good. They played tired. The defense was not even close to what they're accustomed to. The turnovers are just a killer. And at the end of the day, that was the thing. They just weren't as good. But what they did have, they weren't even allowed to begin.
13: I think what maybe we're on the same page here, just saying it differently. The way the game was officiated is not beneficial to the Spurs.
14: Absolutely. Well, it's not beneficial to Wemby. And we don't. And I will say this, that the Spurs play really good movement defense. They do a pretty good job, better than most NBA teams, of defending without fouling. It is your classic move your feet, don't reach in, be between the ball and the basket, and smother your guy. We don't get a lot of reach-in picks. We get a lot of backside steals, but not a lot of front side. We're not that kind of team.
13: Yeah.
14: And so we don't defend with fouling. Oklahoma City is defending with fouls. That's how they defend. And they dare you to call every one of them. Now, Minnesota ran out of gas trying to do the same thing, but this ain't Minnesota.
13: No, they've got too many people.
14: This team attacks with 5 different guards. And they just keep coming. And if you're not allowed, if they're allowed to physically get you off your dribble and come in and manhandle you and pull you, they can't call everything. And that's where those little 6-point runs come, where they get a little tap away, a little steal, and you're like, wow, that sucks. And you look up and you're down by 9-10 points. And you've done as much as you can, given the circumstances you're in.
13: Yeah. I think a lot of it is, And I said this during the regular season, Wemby, the way to get him off his game is to be extra physical with him and be able to get away with it. And this was one of those games where, and you said that, you know, the officials that were brought in were Tony the kind that there, will like, let you get away with it, no doubt.
14: Earn it. You want to play tonight? Play.
13: And I think you and I both kind of expected this to be a loss anyway. It's almost frustrating that they played them as close as they did, all things considered, you know?
14: We hit some ridiculously timely shots. Devin Vassell hit some huge threes. Keldon, while having a terrible game, hit a couple of huge threes, just timely shots that just kept us close enough to make it painful.
13: The funny thing about Devin, he took 2 shots at the very, like, I think he took the first 2 shots of the game for this person, and neither one of them was close. And I was like, bro, maybe you're not allowed to shoot tonight. And then he figured it just out and had going. A hell of a game.
14: Yeah, he played. He got dialed in. He has, as much as Steph Castle, just played extraordinary defense. Yeah. I mean, he switches on to 4 different guys. He and Steph will guard 4 dudes all the way. They just don't guard the biggest guy on the court. And even then, sometimes when it happens, I'm not that worried. They just have to work their ass off so much on defense. And it's a credit to them to bring whatever offense they can even begin to bring, because the work they have to offer on the other side is amazing.
13: The Spurs shot 40% from 3 last night, which you don't lose very often when you shoot 40% from 3. The problem was it didn't feel like they shot that well from 3, because Vassell did shoot well. He ended up, he was like 5 of 10, 6 of 12. I know he's 50-50 on those. Everybody else stunk. Julian Champagne had one of the worst offensive games I've seen him have. Like, and he was the guy that the Thunder were saying, all right, if you're going to beat us, beat us. Mm-hmm. And he could not. And we're talking about airball 3-pointers.
14: Yeah, he was not dialed in, and he felt like everything he did was rushed. It felt like he was in a hurry to get that shot off, because he felt like, and he was told, obviously, you're going to have to take these shots. They're giving them to you. You're going to have to hit them. And so he felt rushed, and Steph Castle, the entire night, felt hesitant. Like, he felt like his first impulse was probably the wrong impulse. So he would hesitate with a shot. He would hesitate with a drive. His transition from second lead guard to first lead guard without Dylan Harper just caused a little bit of question in him in the second half. So he had a lot of hesitation problems, and Champagne was just playing too fast. And between those two, that caused so many of just the dumb turnovers. And a dumb turnover is also an air ball three that turns into a fast break the other way. It doesn't count in the book as a turnover. It counts as a missed shot. That's a freaking turnover.
13: And that combined, the one rushed, one hesitant.
14: So
13: combined,
14: boom, boom, boom, 8 points.
13: 2 of 13 from three for those two guys. And it was, man, stop shooting. Stop.
14: Stop it. But, you know, the other dudes aren't there. And,
13: no, you're right.
14: And Keldon, I mean, I don't have a problem with the volume. Just be more comfortable and confident. Just act
13: something,
14: like you've been
13: Keldon, here. Something's wrong. There's something wrong with it. He's been bad kind of all playoffs. Like, this has been a... he's had a couple good games, but for the most part, he's not been a net positive.
14: The Timberwolves, he was outsized. They were just too big. Against Oklahoma City, they're too quick.
13: Yeah.
14: he's the classic tweener.
13: Positionless. Yeah. You know, a lot of the Spurs are positionless, and he's one of the ones in this series that's just kind of getting squeezed out, I think.
14: I appreciate everything else. He hustles his ass off. He's an energy dude. When he's on the court, he's going to be on the floor at some point, diving and getting. But the matchup's just rough. He just can't defend it. And when he got yanked in the first game for losing that backdoor cutter, he has a lot to prove to his defensive coach from here on out. He has a very quick whistle on him.
13: All right, we'll be right back. Morning Huddle 94.1 San Antonio Sports Star.
12: 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Now, you've got tickets and hotel. 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

0: I'm not feeling bodacious.
1: Oh, come on. Waiting for the right time to flash them keys. That's Rob's new move.
0: Yeah.
1: He's got a fancy car.
2: Got my fancy car that's like an ice skate on this a wet road.
1: This actually might be a song that we should listen to.
2: It's hot in her.
1: It's hot in her. We should take off all our clothes.
2: I'm doing the show without pants on in the second half.
0: Yeah, it'd be a new show.
1: I'm not opposed to it.
2: Feely can come in and take some pictures today.
0: I know.

0: That's right.
1: Yeah. I'm almost there, man. Another 30 minutes.
0: Yeah. I think also there needs to be some credit given to Oklahoma City for not panicking down low.
2: Right, I'm getting all this bad air out. I'm getting it out. I had to say some things I had to let out. And when you hear yourself say it, you go, shut up. Stop your bitching and go win a basketball game. And that's at the end of the day the truth.
0: Listen, even the guys who are calling me a hater for picking the Thunder in the series,
2: I did too, but
0: even those guys, none of them were saying the Spurs in four. It was a lot of Spurs in six, Spurs in seven.
2: Oh, this is...
0: Of course the Thunder were going to punch back at home. Of course.
2: Yes, and it's just the circumstance. You just feel like, if it was a fair fight, damn it! If it was fair... that only happens once a year at the county seat.
0: Man.
2: You know, that doesn't happen every night. You don't get fair. And I don't know why I expected anything. And for Spurs fans... This is the beginning of our education into what it's like to have the best big man.
0: Yeah.
2: Not the best power forward. I'm talking about the best guy that everybody's looking at. Because he's just going to get beat up. He's going to have to get used to it. We're going to have to get used to it. Because the league knows, Tony Brothers knows, the lead ref, if we let him do what he wants, there's no stopping him.
0: Yeah.
2: It's like back when Shaq was coming in. If we let him do what he wants, he'll score 100 every other night.
0: Yeah.
2: So
0: it's funny you said it like that, even though Tim Duncan probably more of a real traditional center than Wimby is.
2: The biggest lie that has ever been told that that Tim was truly a power forward. He played center. And when they were playing together, David was the power forward.
0: Well,
2: that's how they played. Now that by monitor and by, you know, by designation, David was always listed with the C, but he was an F.
0: Yeah.
2: Yeah.
0: Well, it's funny, watching the game with my son last night, and he was like, why are the Thunder scared to put Chet on Wimby?
2: Because he would destroy him.
0: I said, when they line up like this, Chet is a forward. He's a stretch four, really. Mm-hmm. He's a good, on defense, he plays more of a five, but on offense, he's not really a center. And I said, and also, are you seeing what Hartenstein's doing to him?
2: Yeah.
0: Like, why would they change anything? Like, the Thunder just know.
2: Mm-hmm. And it's up to Wimby to say, Hartenstein can't guard me.
0: Yes.
2: I don't care how much he wrestles me. And he's not there yet. And I, quite frankly, in all honesty, at 22, any player ain't there yet. Michael Jordan wasn't there yet.
0: No.
2: Now, LeBron was, but that's, you know, he's the chosen one.
0: Yeah.
2: I mean, so one guy in the history of the world was. He ain't. He's not there yet. Now, 2 years from now, Isaiah Hartenstein's going to be watching a lot of basketball because Wimby is going to utterly destroy him.
0: Yeah.
2: And he should, and he will, but right now it's just not there.
0: No, and I thought Hartenstein, while it wasn't the kind of basketball you show to young kids learning the game and trying to teach kids to play the right way. But
2: if you grew up and watched basketball in the 80s, it was a thing of beauty,
0: yes,
2: man.
0: Yes.
2: It was a thing of beauty.
0: And if it's your job to play basketball for money and you can get away with it, it's the kind of game that, man, he had a phenomenal game.
2: He did. Again, I'm not mad at him. He did everything the refs allowed him to do.
0: Yeah.
2: Dude, you let me do that, I'm going to keep doing it.
0: Well, and you could see them getting frustrated, but that is also kind of the downside for the Spurs not having, and I know I've said this a million times, not having a big man who does big man things.
2: They looked, they whiffed. We tried three different dudes, none of them worked. So, yeah.
0: When games are played like this, the Spurs don't really have an answer to throw back. Like, it's going to be a really physical game, well, let's put our big, meaty guys out there.
2: Yeah.
0: They don't really have big, meaty guys.
2: They don't. And
0: they don't
2: will.
0: Have a Hartenstein.
2: No, and we will. The Spurs will go get somebody like that. But also, the guys that we wanted to come in that should have been able to kind of help, like Carter Bryant. Well, you know, I was complaining and wondering why this dude's only getting 14 minutes a game. We saw why last night.
0: Yeah.
2: I mean, he's got a long way to go. Physicality, he brings it, but idiocy and physicality means bench time and fouls and turnovers. And that's what, you know.
0: He's still a rookie.
2: Yeah, he looked more like a rookie last night than he has since October. It's just one mistake after another. And that was another one of those little things that added up to a 7-point loss.
0: Yep. Well, 9-point loss. 122-113, yeah. The final. Game three here in San Antonio at the Frost tomorrow.
2: Track meet.
0: Well, this one certainly was. Like, it's funny, as physical as the game was, much higher scoring.
2: Well, OKC had to bring they had to step on the gas. They knew they had to attack the rim and go get it. And the Spurs, they knew they were coming, and they just weren't able to stop it. But the Spurs also need to get up and go. They know that, too. Jamal Crawford has been a net negative in this series, but he said something brilliant last night. And talking about the Spurs' effectiveness, he goes, the Spurs are a double 17. They either got to attack in the first 7 seconds of the clock or attack in the last 7 seconds of the clock. Those little 12-second jump shots, that's not how you win basketball games. And they were a double 17 last. Or they were not the double 17. They were the 14 seconds into the shot clock, weird corner jumper that wasn't appropriate kind of game last night. So they know that the faster they play, the better off they are too. So I expect the unders are done. Only thing that'll get teams in the under category is terrible shooting night. But the volume is going to be there.
0: And it felt like that's what was game one was pretty terrible shooting night. We'll see a higher total in game three. This one blew through it. 235 points. Total was set at 216.5.
2: Yeah, I thought it'd be lower. I did, but it's not. It's going to get faster.
0: It's going to have to. All right. We'll figure out later on in the show. We'll talk a little bit more about what the Spurs are going to do at the guard position. What happens if
2: there's no De'Aaron?
0: Yeah, like what's that look like? That's an interesting conversation to have. We'll do that a little bit later. We also got another series going. The Cavaliers trying to bounce back from getting their nuts taken from them in game one.
2: Is it too bold to say if they lose tonight, it's going to be a sweep? Is it too bold to say something like that?
0: No, that's very. I think that's very appropriate. God,
2: how quickly the tide has turned.
0: You cannot. They may have had their soul snatched in game one. You go out and I guess they still have home games, so maybe not. But
2: it's just crazy that for 3.5 quarters, this was going to be Cleveland's coronation, for 8 minutes, I'm going, you know what, guys? You could get swept. 8 minutes to go.
0: Oh, my gosh.
2: You guys are going to gentlemen sweep these guys. You're going to be playing San Antonio. No, this is a long way from over. They might be expectant.
0: Yeah, so we'll talk that as well. There's some other sports stuff going on. We'll talk a little bit of that. You watched Ohtani?
2: Yeah.
0: Oh. Shohei Ohtani, who hit a leadoff home run, had 5 scoreless innings. I don't understand how he exists.
2: He turned to Wimby and said, hold my beer.
0: Yeah. He and Wimby are just having a freak off.
2: Hold my beer, man.
0: Not a Diddy type freak off, but like a different kind where.
1: Who's Ohtani?
2: He's not very popular.
0: Yeah, I've never heard of him. Never heard of him.
1: I don't know who that is.
2: Oh, drop the mic.
0: That is funny. You had to have been listening all week to get that one. But if you've listened all week, you know realize that's
1: nobody knew who he was.
0: Yeah, who even knows who that guy is?
1: Oh, but he just hit a bunch of home runs.
0: Big deal.
2: Who's Ohtani?
0: You mean the giant Japanese guy who's got like...
1: Oh, him!
2: Oh, that guy. Yeah, he's all right.
0: He's got an ERA of 0.73.
1: Wow.
0: Yeah, and he's hitting dingers.
2: I just wish people knew about him.
0: I know.
2: I feel like he's got a secret.
0: Flying under the radar, that one. We'll be back. Morning Huddle 94.1.
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19: Good morning. As you head into your commute, just cleared that wreck at 410 westbound approaching Morrison. A stall at 281 southbound at Thousand Oaks is off to the shoulder. 410 westbound as you approach 35, just now getting reports of an accident southwest side of town. 410 eastbound Somerset, that stall now off to the shoulder. We do have some flooding in areas, so just be very careful as you head out and about. Now, if you guys see something we're not talking about, call us on the traffic tip line. We'll check it out, 210-785-2601. I'm Debbie Alcacer, KTSA, Time Saver Traffic.
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0: In the NBA, the San Antonio Spurs went down to the OKC Thunder last night, 122-113. Series now tied 1-1. It was a great game. If you like wrestling, the SGA went 39-2. Wimby went with 21-17-6-4 and survived several muggings. The Spurs did have 21 turnovers that turned into 27 Thunder points. Game 3 will be back in the Frost tomorrow night at 7:30.
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0: Hey, good morning, everybody. Yeah. Oh, rough and tumble game last night. Everybody limping off the floor.
2: I tell you, I don't know, when you see a young guy get hurt, especially a guy that, you know, Dylan's had a lot of little dings all year long. Remember, he had the thumb most recently, and he's had some little things, nothing severe, but he's missed some time.
0: Yeah.
2: You wonder when you, now, a hamstring is a whole, it's the differentest of all the injuries, because you don't know when it's healed.
0: Right.
2: You just don't. It feels right, and you wonder how much do you trust Dylan when he says, I feel fine?
0: Oh,
2: how much do you trust him?
0: You can't.
2: I know. And that's that vague area of, yeah, we'll probably sit him out in the second half. He tells me he's fine, but we just can't risk it. That's a testament to the Spurs mentality of there will be another day, because it was, if I was Coach Mitch, it would have been so hard for me to keep him off the court.
0: And because they, like, we tried had to come a shot, back out, yeah. And they were like, no.
2: To send him back when you go, you sure you feel all right? All right, bro.
0: I think he said he's good.
2: Because, you know, you look at the 9-point difference. I'd say Harper's worth 9 points in the second half. You know, I'd say, given the he might be worth 5 points and 4 turnovers on the other side. But I think that's a risk. If you felt like it was close, I might have taken, you know. But kudos to them, discretion and value for not bringing him back in. But we'll see today. It's going to be a pretty crucial day for him as far as treatment and evaluation.
0: Yeah. Alexandra says turnovers killing the Spurs, 27 points for the Thunder. But listen, that is what they do. They have led the league in forced turnovers the last 2 years in a row. I mean, this is their MO. And really, that is one of the biggest gaps. Like, when you look statistically, Oklahoma City first in opponent turnovers created, San Antonio 27th in opponent turnovers created. That's just a glaring difference between these two teams.
2: Them against teams with their starting guards. We went at those Hawks with backups and one guard. We're used to three high-level ball-handling guards, and the least of which is Steph Castle, who then became the lead dude. And we're asking a whole lot of Steph Castle. And 20 turnovers in two games is entirely unacceptable. Yeah. I don't care who you are. I don't care how long you've played basketball. Steph Castle, you've been playing too long. You know the game. And you can't, there's sins of commission. I'll take, you know, you're going into the lane and getting up in the air and not knowing where to send the ball, but at least you're attacking. Dribbling in, you know, picking up your dribble just on the other side of half court and then throwing the ball away is no through. You can't do it. You just, I don't care who you are. And if I had the opportunity, I'd have benched you. I mean, it's that. Those are the kind of crimes. 20 turnovers in two games.
0: But the problem is,
2: biblically bad.
0: Okay, let's say you switch him off the floor for someone who's not going to turn it over. How many more points does he give up on the other end than Castle would be giving up?
2: All those go into why you can't pull him.
0: Right.
2: And you're gonna have to get some OJT here. You're going to have to get better on the fly and figure this stuff out. You're a man now. I can't protect you.
0: I get it.
2: And he's going to have to go in and wear it. But let me tell you, 20 turnovers, I don't think I've ever seen that in the history of the NBA. A starting player, 20 turnovers in two games. I've never seen
0: rough.
2: It. And I want to give him every excuse, but there are at least 10 of those that were his fault and his fault alone. You dribbled off your foot, you'd stepped out of bounds, you passed the ball too high, you did those, and that's over two games. I'll give you 10 were yours. The other 10, you know, I'll live with that. I'll live with shoot. And, you know, I coming into the game, I said something that in hindsight is so stupid. I go, you know, the Spurs got to keep it under 12 turnovers. Shoot, if they had 12 turnovers, they'd have beat OKC by 10 points last night. Just keep it under 15 turnovers. How's that?
0: Yeah, this is the record for a two-game postseason turnover run.
2: I would say any time in any game, but a postseason, it's happened before.
0: Since the NBA began tracking turnovers in 1977-78, the record is now 20 turnovers in a two-game span in the playoffs. The previous record was held by James Harden, who had,
2: of course,
0: 18 turnovers.
2: Oh, so Steph now owns it.
0: Yeah.
2: Steph's now, okay, good, okay. Because I knew once I saw he had 9 more turnovers. I was like, I don't think I've ever seen a dude get to continue to play with 20 turnovers in 2 games. That's just unheard of.
0: Yeah, it's a tough thing, man, because I don't want to defend anybody who's had 20 turnovers in 2 games, but I also kind of have to defend, like, you're giving this dude the biggest workload of anybody on the defensive end.
2: And he's going against the Goon Squad. I know. You look over, you see Lou Dort with, a bull ring in his nose.
0: Yeah.
2: And Kaysen Wallace with flexing traps. You go, well, you go play against them. Dude. You go get the ball over midcourt with both those guys in my jock. You go do it. And, no, I get it. But you're going to have to do it.
0: And then he's carrying the load on the defensive end. It's like, there's a lot on Steph's shoulders, man. I'm not gonna protect him. I mean, it sucks because it's bad, but I can't act like this is all his fault either, because he's doing yeoman's work on the defensive end, and without him, they'd be down 2-0.
2: That's right, and that's the fair, and that's the thing to do. But guess what? You've succeeded till now. I expect that you will succeed again, and we need it tomorrow. So whatever you got to do between tomorrow, today and tomorrow, you're going to have to dial it and get your crap together. I'm not being nice about this. 20 turnovers in 2 games. I don't care how many awards you won, McDonald's All-Americans crap. Find another McDonald's All-American in the history of the world that had 20 turnovers in 2 consecutive pro NBA games. None. You are the one. You.
0: Find another second-year guy who's having this thrust on
2: him. That's fine up until now. That's a good excuse. This is a title. This is big boy time. All that stuff you were, you're right.
0: But, Rob, this is what we said.
2: He's got to show up for work, and he's going to have to pass the test.
0: Yeah, you have made the turn to my upbeat. Because
2: I'm being hard on my guy.
0: I know, but this is what I'm saying. We talked all season long about young guys making their first
2: pass
0: run in the playoffs.
2: The test. Like, now's the test. Pass the test.
0: It doesn't happen.
2: It does. It has so far. Why should I lessen my expectations of you today? Why? You have passed every test till now. Dial in, bro. These are your mistakes. 10 of them I'll give you. I'll give you 10. Go be and do and turn it over and turn it into fast breaks. Dribbling off your knee.
0: Yeah.
2: That's, you can't do that, man. And if you do it again, I can't play you. I cannot play you, and I have to play you.
0: I was going to say, well, good luck if you decide not, especially now.
2: Yeah, I have to play you, and anybody else at any time in history would be sitting. Anybody.
0: Yeah. It's a tough situation that they're in.
2: Better. Just be better. And that's a hard order to be.
0: What would you grade Steph Castle's play through 2 games?
2: I'd give him a C. I give him a lot of credit for a lot of stuff he's done, but this is the unforgivable sin. Turnovers kill you.
0: I think he's like a B plus, and he would be an A plus if it wasn't for turnovers.
2: Shea's shooting over 50% against him. I mean, he's working his ass off. And I'll give him a high A, as high as you can get for attention to work. But he's getting worn out, and some of it is, dude, you're on an island. You're gonna have to do it. Others, man, you're just going to have to play better. He's just not playing very well in crucial times. He's hesitating. He's in his head. You're just going to have to fix it, man. The stars fix it. Go fix it.
0: Yeah, I feel better about how Steph's played. I think the turnovers are obviously brutal, but I feel like the rest of his game has been pretty solid. And I mean, I don't want him shooting threes all the time, but again, the lack of other bodies in the backcourt has put him in a position that he's just not been in before.
2: You're right. He has every defense, but guess what? Stars overcome. Go overcome.
0: Yeah.
2: And right. And it's up to Mitch to help, dude. You're going to have to give him in situations that improves the confidence and does all those things. That's what great coaches do. You're going to have to get him there. But a lot of this is Steph. You're going to have to answer the challenge.
0: But I got
2: to put on your big boy
0: Rob,
2: pants and go to work.
0: There's stars on the other side, too.
2: You're right. And like we said, you don't pass every test. And this is what we've been talking about from the get-go. There are things you have to survive to become a champion. And the failures get you to do it next year. And you might not pass the test this year, but here's your test, Steph. You want to be treated like Steph? You want to be the all-star? You want to get all the money and get all the fame? You don't turn the ball over 10 times a game.
0: Yeah. And I know Spurs fans aren't used to having star players who have rough stretches in the playoffs. Generally,
2: oh, we have. I mean, there's a reason why the Spurs went every other year. We've seen some droughts and some bad play from a lot of different really superstar players. Every one of our big three have had bad playoffs, and This playoff, this is two games. I'm not throwing him out.
0: First playoff run.
2: And you're right, but I'm not going to coddle you either and say, it's okay, baby. It's okay, baby. No, it's not okay.
0: Here's where I'm at with kind of defending the Spurs right now. What other team in history do you remember that is counting so much on three guys who have been in the league for 3 years or less, one a rookie, a second-year guy, and a third-year guy, going against a defending champions, and we're expecting them
2: to play great.
0: To play on the same level as that team?
2: I am.
0: There's no other team in history that you can point at and say that's how we treated them.
2: I can show you some tape of India. I'm just saying I refuse to lower my expectations of Steph Castle. I refuse to say it's okay, baby. It's not. I'm just not going to let you do it. I'm not going to be nice to you and say, it's okay, it's a big stage, and you're learning your lesson. No. You've made it this far. This is unacceptable. And because, you know what's the reason is? We're going to lose and go home and think about it for 8 months.
0: Yeah.
2: So it's this or that. So go get it right. This ain't over. We're playing five more games. This is a long way from over. You got time to fix it. And coming home is the surest fix. Just stop the dumb stuff.
0: Yeah. Well, also remember the Wimby, who we're all treating like God's gift right now, he's got seven turnovers in this series, too, and he's not a primary ball handler.
2: And a couple of turnovers. One was directly Steph's fault. One was a fast break where he threw it to Wimby in midcourt, trying to get him to dribble through some guards. You're like, dude, what are you doing?
0: Yeah.
2: That's on you.
0: But there's been plenty of times where Wimby sent a rocket pass to the sideline that went 3 feet over the guy's head. No, like,
2: There's a thousand reasons for a loss, and there were. But the one that just sticks out is that we look at it and go, how'd you lose? Turnovers. How'd we have turnovers? How'd we end up with 40 turnovers in two games or whatever? More than that, actually. Well, one dude had 20. What? Well, one dude had 20 turnovers. Yeah. So it's one of those things that, hey, you're good enough to be better. If this was Jordan McLaughlin with 20 turnovers, I'd say it's okay, baby. It's my fault, not yours. You're in a situation where you should not be successful. And if you were, it'd be a freaking miracle. It's not a miracle for Steph to only have five turnovers in a game. It's not. That's a game. I'm not expecting anything more than normalcy from you.
0: But he is playing against a team that even the best guys in the world are not going to, like, five turnovers is epic.
2: At the end of this series, I will agree with you. You know, that's at the end of this series when we sit down and do our egress and decide what and how, and I'll go, you know what, man? No one was going to succeed here. You couldn't. I mean, we were going against a five-headed monster guard situation. We're minus two-point guards, and I put you in a situation where, dude, it would have taken a Herculean one in a million shot, and it didn't work. I'll give you that. Right now, no. Right now, you got to come to work with your big boy pants on and stop it.
0: I get it. But it's hard for me to get away from the fact that, you know, if this game happened 20 years ago, all three, Harper, Fox, or not Fox, Harper, Castle, and Wimby would all still be in college, you know, and like we're talking about guys who can barely, most of them can't drink a beer, and we're saying, I'm holding you to this high standard against the best team in the world that makes everybody look awful.
2: Well, nobody's ever done you what you did. I'm not expecting you to be great. Just be average. I mean, you were, again, 20 turnovers in two games. It's mind-boggling because of anybody who'd ever done that would have been watching. I mean, I just can't win without you. I mean, with you or without you. I don't know what to do.
0: Yeah.
2: And it's not like he's doing bad. It's just those dumb things. Every third possession where suddenly that's a bucket. Bucket, bucket, bucket. And you go, well, how are we supposed to win this, dude, if we can't get the ball to the timeline?
0: It's a bit of a perfect storm because it is him being thrust into a role that he's not accustomed to without the people around him that he's accustomed to having.
2: All of it, yeah.
0: And while he's carrying a massive load defensively and playing against the best defensive team on the planet.
2: And then let's pile
0: like,
2: on.
0: It really is.
2: And
0: like
2: then I'll give him one more, and then pile on another 47-minute game or however long he played. So you played 90 minutes in two games. Yeah, and this is it.
0: By the way, he's not immune to the same stuff Wimby's getting. They're very physical with Castle too. They've been bumping him around. Like Dort has been bumping him. Kaysen Wall has been. Isaiah Hartenstein pulled his hair out last night.
2: Yes, and at the end of the season, When and if it does happen, and if Oklahoma City does take care of business and move on, I sit down with them and go, you know what? It took Michael Jordan 3 years to get through this.
0: Yeah.
2: You are not alone. You are amongst the greats, and we wouldn't have been here but for you. But right now, you got to do everything you can to fix it. And that comes to him playing basketball. Don't be hesitant. Don't double think. Just do. And coach, you're going to have to put him in a better situation. You're down at least one dude. Where you're going to be down Harper, I'm sure. You'll have a point guard back that's going to help, but it's your job to ensure that Steph isn't in some of these situations where he is turning the ball over. So there's other people, and it's up to the other players to ensure that he's not in a position where he feels like he's on an island.
0: Because I got news. If, let's say, you know, Steph Castle's head had fallen off in the pregame yesterday, and they said, all right, Lindy Waters, you're getting the start tonight, and Lindy Waters had played a game where he had zero turnovers in 38 minutes, he still would not have been as impactful as Steph Castle was. No,
2: you're right. That's why I expect so much. When to great things are expected. I expect greatness from you. And for me to do anything less is to do you a disservice, because this is beneath you.
0: Yeah. All right. Well, we're going to talk about some other stuff besides the Spurs on the other side. I'm going to tell you about Underdog Fantasy. I did not hit on my Underdog Fantasy lineup last night. You know why? Because Jalen Williams has very soft hamstring material. Very soft, very baby-like. Could not get the job done. Also, I had Wimby higher than 7.5 free throws, and that didn't happen either. So it was them letting it be a battle royal hurt me. But that's all right. I'm going to be right back in the saddle again tonight. And they've got all these great promos right now during the conference finals. 40% boosts, things like that. I mean, man, you can hardly pass up on that type of a value. And Underdog is the place to do it. It's a simple game. You pick whether your players are going to go higher or lower on their stats, points, rebounds, assists, blocks, whatever it is. 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
1: The Wimby effect, brother.
0: 9.2 million viewers for game one. That is an incredible number.
1: It's the most ever, isn't it? The biggest to see an opening game.
0: Yep. Biggest game one audience in conference finals history.
1: Crazy, man. Think of the number of clashes of the Titans that have happened over the last 50 years in the Western Conference Finals. Or in the Eastern, Bird and Dr. J and Duncan and Shaq and Kobe, all those. Nope. They didn't come close to what went down last night.
0: No.
1: More people saw last night than those battle royales. It's just incredible. It's shocking, quite frankly. I just didn't think they'd have these numbers.
0: Yeah, the most watched game one in Western Conference Finals history, 9.2 million viewers, peaked at 12 million viewers in the second overtime. It was also the most viewed television program of the night. With 6.9 million on NBC. The rest were obviously on Peacock or whatever streaming service they're using. Now it says it says this is the highest average since 1997, 16% increase over last year. We talked about that with the first two rounds. They're saying a significant reason for viewer increase is the number of games available on network TV, with NBC

0: night in October.
1: Yeah,
0: you know, this is not a playoff game. So to give you an idea where the NBA is, it's a tremendous stride for them. They're doing what they need to do, but they're still the little brother sitting in the corner.
1: But there's some good things here. Sunday night's game 7 between Cleveland and Detroit was the most watched sports event of the week.
0: There we go. They're making strides.
1: And for the first time ever, Prime Video had the top spot on Nielsen's weekly sports ratings report. So that was the most viewed sporting event of the week. For the first time ever, the Amazon Prime had the highest rated sporting event.
0: Now, give me a reason why, other than Wimby. What's another reason? Because it's not Oklahoma City.
1: That's what I'm saying. Like that, I'm talking about Cleveland and Detroit.
0: Yeah,
1: was that?
0: That's the Northeastern corridor in New York being good. And
1: a game 7 also.
0: Yeah, so I'll give them that. But for the game 1, is there any other reason to tune in to game 1 of the Western Conference Finals if you're non-basketball, if you're just a fan, other than Wimby?
1: No, I think there is. I think we're overselling that aspect of it. I think this is. By far the two best teams all year long.
0: But that's basketball fans.
1: We've been talking about this series like
0: basketball fans have. I get that, and that would mean typically a 7 million audience. The other two, it's got to be Wimby, right? It's got to be.
1: There's certainly an aspect of it that is. Because there's certainly part of it that is.
0: It seems like every game that Wimby's in is drawing record numbers, and I'm not saying that. Hey. Play favorites or not. I'm just saying that I don't think that the NBA or the TV guys expected the Wimby mania that has happened.
1: Oh, I think they did.
0: I think they hoped. I don't think they thought that it would go the way that it did.
1: Part of it is Wimby's delivered.
0: Yeah, that's the other part of it is, you know, and he delivered early. And the best game I've ever seen played defensively, the Spurs lost. You know, so. And then when he had the 12 blocks, that was the best game I've ever seen played, and they lost. And people keep coming back.
1: Well, he's also responsible for the single biggest highlight of these playoffs, which was him throwing an elbow to the neck of another player.
0: So there's something magnetic.
1: Yeah,
0: he's drawing eyes and they're keeping on him. Spectacular.
1: Well, we know he's a star. And there's no doubt about it, and his star has done nothing but grow in these playoffs.
0: 9 million people. That's amazing.
1: It is really incredible. I'm curious to see how game 2 went. I'm sure game 2 was, especially with the Spurs winning game 1, game 2 became a lot more interesting to a lot of people. So we will see how and I'm curious, we should get it later today, but we should get the game 1 numbers for the Eastern Conference Finals. Mm-hmm. I'm curious to see if they're doing as well. It's easy for us to say, yeah, Spurs, Thunder, this is what everybody's wanted all along. Well,
0: Knicks fan is starved.
1: The biggest market in our country is feeling like their team has a chance. When we down here are saying, oh, Western Conference, this is the finals. There's a bunch of people in New York City who believe otherwise.
0: They're going to have 3 million TVs on just in
1: the
0: New
1: city,
0: York tonight. And rightfully so.
1: And
0: that's a good story.
1: And Cleveland's not a small market either.
0: No, they represent the Rust Belt, and it's not just Ohio. So, no, there's lots of viewers. But and the Knicks are a compelling story. I get the draw there.
1: Yep. So I think we'll continue to get good ratings. Especially if the Knicks are in the finals. Either one of these teams from the West, there could be records being set, which is kind of wild to think about. A lot of it is, again, accessibility, but I think there will be a lot of excitement about the Knicks, and I think there will be a lot of excitement for whoever comes out of this Western Conference series.
0: The NBA has to provide, though.
1: You either have a chance for a repeat in the beginning of a dynasty, or you have the new rising star reaching his peak. One way or the other, you're going to get a draw in the finals. I think that they're probably just hoping it's not Cleveland on the other side of it.
0: No, but I'll tell you, the $76 billion media deal that they're in the middle of, NBA's paying them off.
1: So far,
0: it's
1: so good.
0: Out.
1: So far, so good. All right, we'll talk some more Spurs later on in the show. We got to talk some other stuff coming up next. It's the Morning Huddle 94.1.
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3: Good morning. Got a couple of new trouble spots. 35 southbound, that off-ramp to 1604. That wreck has the connector ramp blocked. A little bit of stop and go from FM 1518. And on 410 westbound Callahan, this wreck has two right lanes blocked. A little bit of a delay from Fredo.

0: Pittsburgh Road. A stall at 410 eastbound Somerset off to the shoulder, and another at 281 southbound Thousand Oaks right shoulder blocked. Do have some flooding in areas, the usual spots, so just be very careful as you head out and about. I'm Debbie Alcacer, KTSA, Time Saver Traffic.
1: You know, everything used is not the same. 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
10: The NBA All-Rookie Team was announced, and Spurs rookie guard Dylan Harper was elected first team. He joined Mavs Rookie of the Year Cooper Flagg, the Hornets' Con Kneipel, Sixers' wings VJ Edgecombe, and Grizzlies' Cedric Coward on the first team. In NFL news, the Pittsburgh Steelers quarterback Aaron Rodgers confirmed that 2026 will be his last year wearing yellow pants. He'll retire at the conclusion of his 22nd season.
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12: I don't know the words to the clean version, so I'll sit back.
10: Is this Mitch Johnson's garage band?
12: This is you too.
10: Oh, I thought this was Mitch postgame.
12: No, there's a little band called Mudvayne. I asked you, Rob, during the break, did you know the Spurs record under Tony Brothers as the head ref this season? Now 7-1, was 7-0.
10: You're only as good as your last game. Hey, man.
13: You're right.
10: You're only

0: This is a make or miss league, and you're only as good as your best game, your last game.
1: Tony Brothers was the head official in Game 3 of Minnesota San Antonio, where Chris Finch got fined for criticizing after the game.
0: He sucks, man. He's the old school ref. I shouldn't say suck. He just approaches the NBA in a different way. He refs the game the way it was ref 20 years ago. He'll look at you and say, yeah, it was a foul. You got to be better. And that's just not the way the modern league is ref.
1: Hey, let me ask you this, though. If your team was more equipped to thrive in that kind of a game, would you be okay with it?
0: I would. Again,
1: like
0: I don't mind bad reffing as long as it's even.
1: Yeah.
0: As long as we're both getting to do and we're both getting away with as much. And last night, for 4-on-4, it was fairly even. It was fairly even. The Spurs gave as good as they got. We don't talk about the stuff that the Spurs were doing, but they are. But it's the difference between what Shea is allowed to do, their superstar, and what Wemby is allowed to do, our superstar. And Shea is given the benefit of the doubt every time. Not just sometimes. Every time. And yes, he was in foul trouble. He fouled, and they called him for that. But I'm just talking about the way that... And every time it is kind of a foul. I'm not saying that he's not getting fouled. But other guys are also in that same boat, but they don't get the call. You know what I mean? And that, to me, was what separated last night. I'm not mad about the wrestling or the physicality. That's part of the game. But when you have nine guys that give as good as they get, but one guy who, if you just look at him funny, gets the whistle. Then you go, well, it just doesn't feel right. But again, it falls back to our narrative. Why it's going to be so hard for the Spurs to do it. To get respect, you got to earn the respect. And to earn the respect, you got to go through the gauntlet. And this is the gauntlet. You're going to have to go through it, play through it, and just do it. And for the most part, the Spurs have not bitched and moaned and cried and whined. They haven't. They're playing through it. I am. You know, I'm not mad at the players the way they're reacting. They get it. But except for Wemby, who's lost it a couple of times. I'm upset.
1: I think if they had potty mouths, they'd be a little bit better. The Spurs are too nice. I got a story here. Psychological experiments found that repeating a self-selected swear word while doing chair push-ups resulted in better performance compared to repeating a neutral word.
0: Oh, yeah, I get that.
1: So what the experiment has shown is that swearing might promote psychological states that allow an individual to max effort and overcome internal constraints. So if you want peak performance,
0: curse as loud as you can.
1: Yeah. Yeah.
0: You ever seen me work outside?
1: People hold themselves back either consciously or unconsciously, and this limits their opportunities for success. So that may be the move.
0: I let the expletives fly, man. If I'm out, I'll let it go.
1: When you're throwing hay bales around.
0: I will cuss, scream, defame the cherished and loved.
1: That might be the move.
0: Man, I'm in it.
1: That gets you peak performance.
0: That's when
1: peak
0: performance is needed.
1: So maybe the Spurs need to start
0: cussing up a storm.
1: Saying some foul words. Wemby can do it. He can say things in a...
0: Does it matter if it's in French? If you don't understand it, is it a cuss word?
1: Oh, yeah, it's still a cuss word to you.
0: Well, I mean, if they don't understand it and you say it and they're like, it means nothing to me.
1: As a white person who's been cussed out in many foreign languages...
0: Means nothing to me.
1: I still know when I'm cussed out, and I also think that the person doing it feels just fine enough, even if knowing that I don't understand it, they don't care.
0: Oh no, I don't think they care. But if I don't know what you're saying, how should I be upset?
1: But I'm saying
0: you might be praising me.
1: The cuss is for the benefit of the cusser.
0: I'm all about it. I think we should have more cussing more often.
1: I mean, I think this is the move.
0: That's more of a job protection thing for me.
1: But people may forego situations. So this is a. They may pass on opportunities where they could express ideas or seize personal or professional opportunities because they fear public speaking. Job applicants may hesitate when negotiating salaries.
0: To cuss?
1: No. I'm just saying in general. But they're saying that
0: you're going to MFA me.
1: The reason they miss these opportunities, and like a guy maybe being afraid to talk to a girl, they miss these opportunities because they believe they are either not talented, attracted, educated, or important enough. They also hold back when they overthink possible negative outcomes and underestimate their ability to cope with them. Past criticism, embarrassment, failure, or unstable life experience can make a person expect that new attempts will end badly.
0: I think that's very true.
1: And it says here that sometimes cussing under your breath. Now, obviously not.
0: What about fake cuss words like mother scratcher, fudge?
1: I don't know.
0: Is it just the intent? Like if I scream like puppies. I mean, but I'd still let it out.
1: I feel like if that, it does say a self-selected, so if, as long as it works for you. Well, and here's a good example of this. In situations where people are holding themselves back, a psychological boost that can lead to a more disinhibited psychological state might produce more favorable outcomes. And you said just yelling out puppies.
0: In an angry way.
1: A recent study showed that grunting enhances tennis players' racket power by 19 to 26%.
0: While viewing drops, play improves.
1: Yes.
0: Because I hate that.
1: Remember, was it Monica Seles?
0: Yeah, it was Seles who started. Like, what are you watching in there? What's going on in the other room? What are you watching on Sunday afternoon?
1: Yeah.
0: No, that ruined the game. When they allowed that, things went south. Now, if they let that go in golf, now we're talking.
1: Yeah. But it says, while doing the push-ups, participants were asked to repeat their chosen words every 2 seconds. Study participants also completed assessments measuring their psychological flow, how humorous they found the vocalizations to be, their self-confidence, social desirability, and how distracting they found repeating the word to be.
0: I can just picture at the combine, the offensive lineman gets down there to do the 250, the number, how many times can they do 250, and that last rep, he just lets go of the cuss words, just lets them fly, and completes the rep. I wonder if that downgrades him in the eyes of the NFL dudes. Like, it's kind of trash mouth, dude. We're not on a boat here.
1: Man, you got to do what you got to do. A little
0: prayer for you. I know you maxed out at 27 reps, but those were dirty words you just said there. Did your mama know that's how you lift weight?
1: But I think most dirty words on the NFL, in the NFL, you can get away with. Like, there's just a couple that you can't.
0: Well, there's this,
1: and you got
0: seven deadlies are still deadly, though.
1: I don't think so.
0: Well, no, there's one that. Well,
1: yeah, some of them aren't as deadly anymore.
0: I want to say it out loud, but there's one of them. One of them. Because there's one of them you can't.
1: Oh. Well, what? Yeah.
0: I'm not going
1: to
0: say it.
1: No, I don't want you to say it. But there are some.
0: I don't mind
1: things you can't get away with.
0: I'm a cusser. I am. I'm a cusser. I've always been a bit of a cusser. I think cuss words add salt and pepper and flavor to conversation. I think it gives a little oomph to what you're trying. I don't like foul-mouthed cussers. You know what I mean? When you start saying some stuff like, dude, that went a little far.
1: So the George Carlin, he said that these are words you can never say on television.
0: We've kind of bent toward all of them.
1: One of them is piss.
0: Yeah.
1: That's not even like a potty word.
0: And one
1: anymore.
0: Of them, though, I want to say, but I'm not sure I can.
1: Are you going to say tits?
0: Yeah. Or, did he say tits or
1: he said tits.
0: Not
1: with the E's.
0: But if you say it with the E, is it worse?
2: No. What about chichis?
0: Chichis, that's fine.
2: A chichona?
0: I would think. Yeah. Again, those are the cuss words that if you don't understand it, is it really? But.
2: Oh, yeah. Puro pinching spurs.
1: Yes. Yes. But the F word.
0: No, I don't know.
2: Of course.
1: The CU word.
0: You start throwing those words around, I'm like, oh.
1: That's a rough
0: dude,
1: one.
0: You're down there, man.
2: There's no walking back on
0: that
2: one.
0: That's foul mouth right there.
1: Dude. Yeah.
0: Ugh.
1: You can say sucker.
0: But you just can't.
1: You can say South Carolina Gamecocks.
0: Right? Let's go Cox.
1: Yeah, but you can't combine those. It's like you can say hole and you can say ass,
0: not together,
1: but we're not allowed to combine them.
2: Yeah,
1: unless you say that's a whole ass, can say it like that.
0: But you have the A before the H, then you're in trouble.
1: Yeah, there's a lot of words now that I can say on the radio that I couldn't before.
0: Have you ever been?
1: But there's also a lot of words I used to be able to say on the radio that I can't anymore.
0: It's pronoun. Hey, have you ever been in a meeting in a place?
2: I was
0: going
2: to say HR's on the brigade bar. They want to see us after.
0: Well, see, that's what I'm saying. Have you ever been in a meeting where somebody unexpectedly let one go?
1: Oh yeah,
0: and you're all kind of sitting around like, was that acceptable or should I laugh at that? Because it was kind of funny.
1: This is why I've talked about how I don't really like to use the facilities in public places. And part of it is
2: nobody does.
1: If I hear someone else grunting, make bathroom noises,
2: oh, I'm laughing.
1: I laugh, yeah. And I know I'm not supposed to.
0: No, I think it's all right.
2: I'm start giggling, and I'm trying to hold it in.
1: And it's way better if I'm like washing my hands and I hear it. If I or then I mean, if I'm washing my hands, I can laugh, and they can't necessarily like hold me accountable for it.
2: But you're almost out of there.
1: But I'm in the stall next to them, and they do it.
2: Oh man, it's hard to hold it in. It's really hard.
0: That's in the bottom two things of any I ever want to be a part of. When you're in the stall and the dude next to you just explodes.
1: Oh,
0: like, God, I wish I was dead right now.
2: Yeah, he better give you a like, dude. He better give you a courtesy flush.
0: Dude, I don't know what's going on over there. I wish I was anywhere in the world but right here.
2: And there is such a thing as a courtesy flush.
1: Oh, dude.
2: You know,
1: yes.
2: You have to. Yeah. I mean, I do it.
1: You flush as it's happening.
2: But, yeah. You don't want to.
0: But we've also been that guy where you got to the toilet just in time and you let it go. And the whole bathroom gets real quiet. You're like, "Hey, sorry guys."
1: Yeah.
0: Pardon that.
2: Yeah, usually after a bunch of lactose, I usually let it simmer in there.
0: Bring it out.
2: Just let them go like, "What the heck?"
0: Sorry. Pretty impressive. Hey,
2: were you ever on a plane when someone just farted and it just stunk up because there's nowhere for the air to go?
1: Yeah.
2: Really?
0: That's the second place in the world I don't want to be.
2: Because there's nowhere to go.
1: No.
2: And there's no window to open.
1: Oh, well, Vic, I think I've told this story before. I was flying back from Vegas one time, and I got up to go to the restroom, and when I came back, the guy by the window had puked all over my seat, like everywhere, like not just my seat, all over his wife that was next to him, all over himself, all over the row of people in front of us.
0: Kill me.
1: Kill me! A completely full flight, completely full.
2: Were they serving food?
1: No. But, and so I had to sit, like my seat was unusable, like it was pooled. And I had to sit in the jump seat in the back of the plane, like where the flight attendants sit. Yeah,
2: the sideways seat.
1: Yeah, yeah. Terrible. And
2: Cortina!
1: Dude, it's underrated how bad vomit smells.
0: Oh, no, it's not.
2: Oh, no.
0: Like, I have a retch reflex that I'd have been all over that seat, too.
2: I would have let it go. I would have been just chucking up everywhere.
1: Bathroom smells are bad, but vomit, there's something vile about it. There's something vile. And then they're like, this dude is like slumped like this. Like, he's just got vomit all over him, all over his wife. They're like, ma'am, did your husband have too much to drink? And she's like, he hasn't had anything. He might have had one drink.
0: That's worse. That's not the best answer.
1: That was a lie. They're coming home from Vegas.
0: Yeah.
1: It was the first flight out from Vegas.
0: It was the clams.
1: Yeah.
2: Oh.
1: Yeah. No, that's a bad one.
3: It was the fish.
0: Dude.
1: All right. Now, how do we transition?
2: I don't know.
1: I don't know either. But the San Antonio Gunslingers are back in action, baby. Here we go. Military Appreciation Night. They're honoring our heroes. Military Appreciation Night on Saturday, May 23rd, 4 p.m. down at the Freeman. Active duty, retired military, you bring your ID, you get an absolutely free. How about that good deal? 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Very affordable. You're right on top of the action. 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It is a fast game. It is a fun game. And it's going to be an unforgettable afternoon of football and patriotism down at the Freeman. You can get tickets and information at sagunslingers.com. But make sure you get out to the game on Saturday. 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

0: this version, Vic. Can we start playing the other version? The newer version has a little more energy.
1: Shoot, no. This is...
0: Play the other one. Play the other one and see if Rob likes it.
1: I know the one you're going to play.
0: You like this one better?
1: This is it. This is the song. This is OG.
2: I got to find the other one.
1: Who did it? I always want to say Golden Earring, but who did the other?
0: Orgy.
1: Orgy, that's right.
2: Yeah. It's here somewhere.
1: It's not a bad version,
0: sometimes
1: but
0: remakes are better than the original, though.
1: Nah, not this one. It's a different flavor. It's like when Disturbed did Bridge Over Troubled Water. I mean, it's a different version.
0: Like when...
1: Not terrible.
0: So many people don't realize that Tina Turner didn't write Proud Mary. That's a Creedence song, and there's like,
1: and both of them are good.
0: They're both great. I just don't know if this one is great.
1: Yes. It is. When you think of New Order, when you think of that era, this is it.
0: Really?
1: Oh yeah, this is a dance jam around the world.
0: Like the vocals of it seem boring and like
1: New Order, man. That was. And this was only a couple years after. This came probably like 80.
0: No, this late was 80s, this is late 90s, 90s, early 2000s.
1: Oh no, it was before that. I think 99 maybe.
0: Yeah, this is like, this is my era of

0: No, the New Order jam back in the early 80s, that was the beginning of techno. It's one of those preeminent first of its type songs.
1: I think I just like the drums and stuff like that a little bit more than the electronica type.
0: But yeah, this isn't a dance song. And New Order was a club song.
1: Look at this.
0: It's a club song in a rock in a rock club.
1: Yeah.
0: But not gonna New Order in the that.
1: Do you think we might die today in this heat? Could this be our last show?
2: Maybe.
0: I might start cussing, and it might be for an entirely different reason.
2: Like I told you before, I'm genuinely upset right now.
1: I'm taking a real risk drinking a mean bean.
2: It's dude, 91 in here.
0: So only you would go back to the well. See, I went and had my version, my magic bean or whatever the hell that was, and spent the next 8 hours on the toilet. You did too, and then you came back and walked in and go, guess what I'm doing again?
2: Oh, did you have
0: you're a brave man.
1: Have you ever had a night where you had like 8 whiskeys?
0: Yes.
1: And you felt miserable the next day, right?
0: But
1: was that the last time you ever got miserably drunk?
0: Yes. No.
1: Of course not.
0: No, but that came well after the drinking should have been done. You're gonna feel this in about 30 minutes. You're gonna still have half a can.
1: You know what would be great about that?
0: Run through you like Santa Flush, man.
1: I'll go to that air-conditioned bathroom and take care of it.
0: See, that's you're going to go. You might as well take it with you because it's going to go right on through.
1: Alexandra says that's not dancing. That's disrespectful AF, Alexandra.
0: Yeah. That wasn't dancing. She's right.
1: This is how the gopher in Caddyshack dances.
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4: Good morning. As you head into your commute, 35 southbound, that off-ramp to 1604 northeast side. We've got an accident, connector ramp blocked, and it's got you slow from FM 3009. 410 westbound approaching Callahan. This wreck is 2 right lanes blocked. 6 8-minute delay slow from right around Vance Jackson. On 410 southbound, the off-ramp to Ray Ellison. That wreck is blocking the exit ramp. And a wreck at 410 westbound approaching 35. A little bit of a delay from Sarsamora. I'm Debbie Alcacer, KTSA. Time saver traffic.
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6: In the NBA, the San Antonio Spurs went down to the OKC Thunder last night, 122-113. Series now tied 1-1. It was a great game. If you like wrestling, the SGA went 39-2. Wemby went with 21-17-6-4 and survived several muggings. The Spurs did have 21 turnovers that turned into 27 Thunder points. Game 3 will be back in the Frost tomorrow night at 7:30.
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6: On the Morning Huddle, 94.1 San Antonio Sports Star. Good morning, everybody. Hey, you eat a sandwich every day at lunchtime?
8: I eat the same sandwich every day at lunchtime.
6: Do you?
8: For the last 5 years, 6 years.
6: You use turkey?
8: I do.
6: How thickly sliced is it?
8: Thinly sliced.
6: How much turkey do you use?
8: Not much. I'm not a thick meat guy.
6: But you say that with a sandwich. You don't eat sandwiches, I guess.
9: No, I can't.
6: You
9: can I don't eat processed
8: meat. But I don't like. Yeah. Now, if I go to a deli and they make it, it's piled high with meat, I love it. But when I make it, it just, I don't like a whole lot of meat.
6: So you put on like two pieces of turkey or what, like
8: one layer?
6: Mm-hmm. Really?
8: It's not much. You're right. But if somebody else made it and they handed me a sandwich with one layer, I'd go, hey, man, how about a little something on the sandwich? But when I make it, you know what I mean? I'd be like, what are you doing? I want some meat on this sandwich. But when I make it, I just normally just put one layer of meat. One thing of cheese and the bread. That's all I. That's all I use.
9: I eat the same salad. I don't eat processed meats anymore, so I switched to the salads about 5 years ago.
8: But
6: gross. I ate a sandwich yesterday. I never make sandwiches at home. Like I don't really eat cold cuts all that often. Mm-hmm. But yesterday I had a hankering for it, and my boys eat it, so I had it in the house.
9: Did you have bologna?
6: No.
8: I mean, I can fry bologna. I'll do it.
9: But is it Bar S?
8: Bar S will start out about this big when you fry it and be done. It'll be about a nickel.
9: Yeah, you got to cut it on the
8: four.
9: Yeah, you got to cut it in four places. Yeah.
6: I had a hard salami.
8: I like hard salami.
9: Oh, there you go.
8: The peppercorns in it?
6: And
8: I like that.
6: And pepperoni.
8: Pepperoni is a little oily for me, but yeah, it's not bad.
9: All right.
6: And I put probably.
9: That's a Subway BMT.
6: And I just had regular bread, like a regular
8: like Wonder bread.
6: Yeah. And I used probably 10 slices of meat.
8: Oh, my God. That's salami. That's like chewing on a piece of leather.
6: I had probably 10 slices of meat.
8: Dude, that's an inch of salami?
6: Two pieces of cheese. Yeah, my sandwich. I mean, like it
8: you didn't eat a sandwich. I don't know what you'd call that. That's not a sandwich.
6: It's meat
8: with a little bit of crouton.
6: I mean, that's how I like a sandwich. I'm not looking at the bread. I don't want the bread to be the star.
8: It's not so much the amount of, it's the meat you chose.
6: Well, that's the meat I like.
8: Well, it's too much. That's too much meat.
6: That's what my wife said.
8: If you're doing a quarter inch of ham, quarter inch of turkey, I can
10: see it. Why is
8: it
10: any different?
8: Because pepperoni's that this. I mean, not just pepperoni, but the salami is that aged, condensed fat.
10: Yeah,
8: thick. It's got a hard bite. It doesn't just, you know, you got to go through it, and then you go a quarter inch of that.
10: I like that.
8: It'd be like eating a beef jerky sandwich.
10: That's what I was looking for. Well,
8: then you got it. And if you love it, that's fine. That's just too much.
10: My wife was like, what are you doing?
8: Yeah,
10: what?
8: That's a lot of meat.
10: I don't know. I like a big sandwich.
8: More power to you. It'd be a hard eat, though, man, because the bread would just be shredded.
10: I don't need the bread.
8: Like, I almost, so that's what I'm saying. You're not eating a sandwich. You're eating meat and cheese.
10: I'm all right with it. It was
9: a meat bowl.
10: It was like charcuterie. Like when I had charcuterie, I don't need crackers. I can take two pieces of meat and put a piece of cheese between it and eat that like a sandwich, and that works for me.
8: Sounds like you're on a keto diet.
10: I mean, I prefer that.
8: But, I mean, the high protein, that's the way Vic eats charcuterie. Yeah,
10: Vic and I have a lot in common in that way.
8: Yeah. Man, I appreciate a good cracker, good piece of bread. See, too. I don't use Wonder Bread. I use sourdough rosemary bread.
9: Yeah, I don't use any
8: And
9: bread.
8: I use Boar's Head sharp cheddar and smoked turkey, smoked peppered turkey.
9: When I get Subway, I take mustard. The top bun off, and I just eat the one bottom wheat, and that's it.
10: That's it?
9: Mm-hmm. Like, I'll get a... What
10: can,
9: is it?
10: Can't, the, you get, can't they do it in, like, a wrap for you? Like,
9: yeah, they could, yeah. But I would like to eat bread once in a while, and it's all about portion.
8: And the wraps are gross, man. I don't like... those things. They don't taste real to me.
10: There's some places where the bread can be a star of the show.
9: Jimmy John's.
10: See, my favorite sandwich shop is that Chiba Hut.
8: Yeah.
10: I love Chiba Hut. They've got really good. It's like, it's crunchy on the outside and soft in the middle. That's the perfect sandwich bread.
8: When I make my sandwich, I only toast it on one side.
10: What kind of bread do you use?
8: Sourdough rosemary.
10: Okay.
8: It's got salted on the outside, and the outside crust gets really crunchy, and the inside's soft. Oh, I use Dijon mustard, but I only use the French version that uses the white wine. I don't know the brand.
10: Like Grey Poupon?
8: It's not Grey Poupon, but it's right next to it, and it's not in a jar. It's in like a clay kind of thing. It's a I don't know, but
10: it doesn't have a squeeze top though.
8: No, it's in a like a clay jar thing that you pop off, and it's it's got big mustard seeds in it.
10: I like that.
8: Oh man, makes your face sweat. It's so.
10: There's a place. It's a place up in Oregon, and I think there's like probably five or six locations of this. It's a chain called McMenamin's.
8: Mm-hmm. I've heard of McMenamin's.
10: And like the one in my wife's hometown.
8: It's sandwiches?
10: No. Like they do. It's a brewery, but they do like burgers, pizzas. Yeah. They do all kinds of stuff. But on their table, they have this mustard that is. It's called the Terminator Stout. Their beer is called the Terminator Stout, and they've got mustard made from this Terminator Stout, and so it's a stout mustard. It's got those black seeds in it, and every time we go there, I always make my wife steal the mustard. I say, "Hey, put this mustard in your purse."
9: Oh, nice!
10: And now I think they've started selling it, so now I buy it. But before, when they didn't sell it, I would help myself. It was part of my to-go order. But that mustard is elite. And I will eat that. Like, I'll put a whole bottle on my sandwich. I eat that stuff.
9: I as well just drink it.
10: I'm fine with that.
8: That's one of the things that the French have mastered, is they understand a good mustard. And you can go, the one I like is called Mustard Pomeroy. And it is just
10: perfect. That's very fancy.
8: Perfect.
10: Mustard Pomery.
9: I never heard of that.
10: I haven't either, Vic. That's out of our price range.
9: They don't have that at the flea bottom.
10: Show that to Vic. I can tell just by looking at that. I can't afford that mustard. Look at that mustard, Vic. You can't afford it. If you saw that, you'd walk right past it.
8: I'm like, I don't think I pay this much.
10: That looks like when I know my wife has overspent on like facial care products.
9: Okay.
10: It's in like a glass jar.
8: Oh, yeah, yeah.
10: I'm like, oh, no.
9: Oh, yeah.
10: There's a big glass jar of face lotion delivered. How much did that cost?
8: Oh, that's three digits, man.
10: Yeah, she don't want to talk about that.
8: It comes from the tears of virgins.
10: It's made from dragon piss and like
8: virgin tears, and we mix it together with diamonds.
10: Yeah.
8: And we rub it on our skin.
9: With a unicorn.
10: If I saw that mustard on the shelf, I would look at that and go, oh, I can't afford that. And, you know, I just keep on walking by.
9: It's only $4. It's only $4, and you're like, nah.
10: No. Is it $4? Is that what it says?
8: It's $19.95.
9: For mustard?
10: A $20 mustard jar, Vic?
8: I don't think I pay that much. This is online, but yeah.
10: Nope.
11: I don't know,
8: I can't
11: Rob.
8: Imagine I'm paying that much.
10: That might be what you're paying.
8: They have another one for $25.
10: What's
8: it's got
10: what's
8: cognac
10: the difference?
8: In it?
10: Oh!
9: Nah, I'd rather buy the Chick-fil-A sauce, Taco Bell sauce, mayonnaise, and regular mustard all for under 20.
10: And you put Taco Bell sauce. What do you like?
8: I'm a fan of Taco Bell sauce. I like it.
10: I don't. I never like whatever
8: there's
10: I get.
8: No
10: to talk,
8: heat, but
10: when they ask
9: no,
10: me,
9: the it's got to be the mild.
10: Yeah. And they ask me if I want sauce. I always say no. I don't like.
9: I love that
8: Taco sauce. Bell sauce on eggs.
9: Oh,
8: is world
9: is so
8: class.
9: Good. Yeah.
8: It's like Fontina. Fontina's not a bad on eggs either.
9: Yeah. That's you got to try it.
8: Yeah, man. I think Taco Bell sauce and Fontina are real close.
10: Mm-hmm. I buy something that's called like Don something. It's like a. It looks like a little grenade. And
9: oh, God.
8: You talk about not buying the clay jar of mustard. I see hot sauce and a grenade.
10: That's what it, I mean, it's shaped like a grenade, but it's Dawn something.
9: Mm-hmm.
10: I get it. I only see it at HEB, but it's the habanero kind.
8: Nope.
10: Pour that. Anytime I've got egg or egg product, that's what I'm dousing
9: what
10: it
9: about
10: with.
9: That hot sauce that's called S the bed?
10: Oh, I've never tried such a thing. I've never tried such a thing.
9: I've seen it, and I'm like, should I?
8: Hey, Mom, will you pass the...
9: Yeah, yeah.
8: Is this it?
10: No, it's not. It's not shaped like an actual... I mean, it doesn't... It's not a grenade jar. It's just the bottle is... it's that shape. Like, it's a short, round bottle with a tiny little top.
8: Well, somebody thought of it.
10: There, you can buy it. That's not surprising. No, mine doesn't look like that. But
9: it'll blow you up.
10: Woo!
9: Get ready to blow up that bathroom.
8: Blow your O-ring.
10: SR says this is the play. Buy your regular mustard, then dump some A1 sauce and a tad of barbecue sauce, bro.
8: You know, that's kind of when I make my barbecue sauce, I use mustard and A1.
10: I don't like A1 sauce.
8: I think if you're using it on your steak, you need to buy a better steak. But hey, I do like it mixed with other stuff.
9: I grew up eating Bonanza all the time. And A1 or...
8: Well, like I said.
9: Yeah, it was always there. And this is like late 70s, early 80s.
10: What's Bonanza?
8: Oh, it's your tenderloin. Yeah. It's your top sirloin steakhouse.
10: Yeah. Your bummy steakhouse?
8: $9
10: like
8: steaks, yeah.
10: Okay. I guess, I mean, if you got to put... If your steak's bad enough, you got to put something on it. I guess A1
9: sizzler.
10: Is fine.
9: The sizzler, remember? The sizzler also?
8: Same thing, yeah.
9: Yeah.
10: Claymore says multi-grain bagels, Central Market bread is all I eat.
8: Oh, yeah, brother. Claymore and I.
10: Claymore, you're some bad fancy, Claymore.
8: We're hanging out in the ritzy area, the good bread. Oh, Wonder Bread's for the littles. Bring me the sourdough rosemary.
10: My wife won't eat regular bread either.
8: Spoon feed me the everything bagel, please.
10: She likes bagels. That's all she'll eat. Like, if she's eating a sandwich at home, she'll eat it on bagels. Or
9: I'll do 100% whole wheat.
10: Or that's she'll get the sour bread loaf. Like, she'll buy a loaf of sour bread.
8: Cut
10: and
8: it up.
10: Thick
8: yeah.
10: Can you have sourdough?
8: Probably a little bit more than...
10: Because
9: it's actually better.
10: Yeah, people who can't have bread can usually have sourdough.
8: Yeah, that's the best bread anyway. Yeah,
9: sourdough, or I just do whole wheat. And since I do wheat the way I eat it, my sugar's fine, so I just keep doing it.
8: Hey, Claymore, next time you're in the fancy bread section, buy their rosemary sourdough.
10: Yeah.
8: Thank me later.
10: Film Room says Tallulah all day or old school Louisiana hot sauce. Is he talking, are you talking about Cholula?
8: Yeah, he's thinking Cholula.
9: Oh, yeah, yeah.
10: I like Cholula.
8: That is it. Because it's not too hot. Again, it's one of those hot sauces that's not going to set me on fire.
10: And it's funny, I used to love Tabasco sauce until I was in the Army.
8: And then it said every MRE.
10: MRE, like...
8: The little pellets.
10: You have to...
8: Yeah.
10: And I know you guys didn't have to eat a bunch of MREs. I ate so many that, like...
9: We had
10: a
9: cafeteria.
10: They all
9: the
10: taste so awful that you had... The only option is to put the Tabasco in it. So every meal I had for, like, sometimes it'd be a month at a time. If I was in the field for a month, that's all we would eat for a month was MREs. And a month... of tasting every meal like Tabasco sauce. I can't do it.
8: I couldn't even smell it after that. Like this.
10: Yeah, I just don't. I don't mess with it.
9: I only use Tabasco sauce on popcorn.
8: I put Cholula on popcorn.
10: What?
8: Yeah. Cholula on popcorn is spectacular. I like hot sauce on popcorn.
9: Didn't Tupac do it in Poetic Justice?
10: I don't like that.
9: I think that's where I got it from. I can't remember.
8: If I'm making popcorn at home, there's a sauce on it.
10: Really?
8: I like Fontana, and I like Cholula on my popcorn. Pretty good.
10: Huh.
8: You use too much, it gets a little...
10: What do you do? Rough. How do you do your popcorn at the theater?
8: No butter.
10: No butter?
8: No butter.
10: Just plain?
8: Yeah, I can't do the butter.
10: I like to get the popcorn and dump either some Reese's Pieces some peanut M&M's in there.
8: Absolutely, I do. But normally, now that you get the trays, you get the little desk, I'll have the popcorn, and then I'll rip open the box, and I'll have the peanuts. I like it, peanut M&M's with my popcorn.
10: Yeah, that's good. That's a good mix.
8: And I don't put it in the thing because it falls to the bottom, but I always eat them both at the same time.
9: Okay.
8: Yeah. I'm down with that. Ever put goldfish in your popcorn?
10: No.
8: Not bad.
10: I don't like cheese flavored popcorn.
8: Oh, really? No, I'm down with that.
10: I don't like that. Like when when it's got the mix, like so it's got
8: is that the last one that's left
10: it's
8: in the middle?
10: Regular caramel and cheese.
8: Oh yeah. Yeah, caramel's always gone first.
10: Caramel, yeah. Regular.
8: The cheese is there cheese in is July. Like, when you open it up and like, what's it? Oh, it's just the cheese.
10: For others.
8: I'll throw that out.
9: No, now. My wife did that. She pulled up the separator and just combined them all. But I don't mind regular and caramel.
10: I divorced her.
8: But the cheese and caramel? No. That'll start a fire.
10: The film room says Whataburger mustard on popcorn.
9: Ooh, I love Whataburger mustard.
8: I'm not anti.
9: I love Whataburger mustard.
10: Whataburger does have great they've got great condiments in general.
8: The hot ketchup.
9: We always buy the ketchup. Yeah. We always buy the ketchup and mustard from there.
8: Whataburger mustard on popcorn.
9: Try it. Whataburger mustard for your rub on the brisket.
8: Well, I've used that before.
10: I kind of forget how good Whataburger mustard is because I rarely get just a regular Whataburger anymore. I always get patty melts.
8: And they use mustard on the, that's right.
10: Or the honey chicken strip sandwich. And there's no mustard on patty melts or honey barbecue. So when I get a Whataburger, I'm always like, oh man, they do have great mustard.
8: They do. Who gave us that? I'm going to try that.
10: The film room.
8: The film room, well done. Well, a guy who says film room, he knows popcorn.
10: I will
8: trust what he has to say.
10: Claymore says, same, Rob. No butter. I'm lactose intolerant. Man, all you guys.
8: I don't know what that. I'm not sure that crap's butter. I don't know what it is. I just can't deal with it.
10: I'm telling you guys, lactose intolerance is like.
8: Sucks.
10: It just means you're soft. Like,
8: I'm
10: you just got to toughen up, man.
8: I'm soft.
10: If you're not willing to sit on the crapper for something you eat, then, like. Yeah.
8: I don't know. Like, if you're not willing to drink something like this. And know that you can't go to the bathroom for at least 15 minutes.
10: I all the time. I don't know why. Like, my wife is the same way. She, if she knows something's going to make her feel bad later, she won't eat it. I'm there for the short-term thrill.
8: You know what?
10: You know what I mean?
8: I've come, and I am now with, and it happened in the last week, where I had a bunch of cheese, and it got me so much after I made some poverty nachos. I woke up. After my third run to the throne, I was like, I ain't doing this again. It's just not worth it.
10: I know for a fact when I go to a Brazilian steakhouse that I'm not going to sleep really well because I'm going to be sweating all night.
8: Meat sweats.
10: But B, I'm going to feel miserable the next day. But at the time, I don't care about the future.
9: Yeah.
10: I only care about this moment, right now.
8: But I will say this. having dined with you, you eat more than the average human because you only eat once a day.
9: Yeah, you eat once a day. That's why.
8: So, I've seen you put back some food.
9: Yeah, dude. You did three trips at the buffet one time. I'm like, God, I'm barely on my first plate. You're on your third?
8: AJ can consume. Consume.
10: And the Chinese buffet is another thing. My wife won't do it because it makes her feel miserable later.
9: Yeah.
10: I know I'm going to feel bad about it later, but I don't care. I like the way Chinese buffet food tastes.
8: I kind of crossed the threshold where I'm kind of like, no, just not worth one more shrimp.
10: Josh says it's kind of like drinking, and that's true. I hate being hungover.
9: But you don't think about that.
10: But there's nothing you can do about it. It's a luck of the draw thing. You know, I wish that I didn't have to be hungover, but what can I do to stop it?
8: Well.
10: Not drink.
8: Turn to drugs.
10: Yeah. Actually,
8: just say no, kids.
10: Ironically, last night, because I've been trying not to drink on the weekdays, but I had the Spurs game going and the Golden Knights game going, so I was double screening. I was excited for both games. I said, I'm going to partake a little.
8: I had a few.
10: I had some THC seltzers.
8: Uh-huh.
10: And it's nice to wake up not feeling hungover.
9: See, but that's why I don't drink.
10: But I do. Have you drank any of these THC seltzers? Have you tried?
9: No, I haven't. Never tried it. No.
10: Okay.
8: Is it like the Willy stuff?
10: You do feel a little bit of a fog on you the next day.
8: Yeah.
10: That you don't. Yeah. It's not quite like a hangover. But
8: did you call it comfortably numb?
10: Yeah, a little bit. It's like, man, it makes like the drive in, you feel like you got to focus a little bit more.
9: You're still high.
10: It takes a little longer to sleep out of your eyes. Yeah. C-Note says, I've never had the meat sweats. Is that really even
8: it's
10: a real thing?
8: It's a real thing. It absolutely is.
10: Yes, it is.
9: It's definitely a real thing.
8: And that's
9: thing.
8: A well-earned thing. That's kind of like the good kind of tired. Like, yeah.
10: And we're close to Father's Day, which means I'm going to get the Brazilian steakhouse.
9: Okay.
10: And I know after I go there, I'm going to feel awful, but I don't care. It's worth it, man. It's worth it. For those.
8: I've been with you. We ate 3 barbecue meals in 4 hours.
10: Oh, yeah. Yeah.
8: 3 full meals in 4 hours.
10: Yeah. Oh, wow. It was 4 meals.
8: 4 meals. In
10: yeah. Not,
9: See?
8: You want to talk about the meat sweats.
10: All right. Let's take a quick break. We'll be right back. Morning Huddle 94.1.
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0: little close.
1: You know, he doesn't have any idea how close he was to getting replaced.
0: No.
1: I'll make another one look just like you.
0: Yeah, it was, although...
2: An exchange student?
0: Yeah. Although I'm snipped, and now my wife recently doesn't have a uterus anymore. But
1: we'll go find one.
0: Yeah. We'll grow one in a lab.
1: We will raise him as our own. He'll wear your clothes. He'll look a lot like you.
0: But he was... grateful. He was getting them for me from the little... My kegerator is now a beer fridge.
3: Oh, all right.
0: Because I got rid of my giant beer fridge. But so he brought me the first two, and I drank. And these are 10 milligrams each. So, and by the way, this is all perfectly legal, purchased in Texas. Yes.
1: What's the time frame on this?
0: The course of the Spurs game.
1: So over 3 hours, you had three of those. And
0: I had
1: a total of 45 milligrams.
0: Yeah, the third one that he brought me was 25 milligrams, and I didn't realize it until it was already gone. So I was going for...
1: So you didn't care the Spurs lost at all.
0: I barely noticed.
1: Anybody?
0: You
1: got any of that Cholula?
0: And I'm not like you guys. I casually partake.
3: Oh.
0: I was going for here, and I ended up here.
3: See?
1: It's a party.
0: Yeah.
3: But you woke up better.
0: Yeah, I mean, it's better than, like, if I drank a bunch of whiskey, I would have felt like crap today. Oh, imagine if I drank all that whiskey that I would have liked to drink last night and then come into this 90-degree studio, how miserable I'd feel right now.
2: Oh, no, you would have sent me to get coffee.
0: Dude. Yeah.
2: Easily.
0: Iced 100%.
1: Yeah. Iced coffee.
0: And I would have had to have food, too. Like, I couldn't, yeah. I mean... No, but today
2: I'll go through Chick-fil-A next time to get their breakfast.
0: I feel pretty good now.
2: See? That's why
0: Although, it would have been better to have three tens than two tens and an accidental 25.
1: Truth.
0: Always read the label, kids.
3: Yeah.
0: Always read the label.
1: Well, you read it. You just read it too late.
3: Yeah.
0: Yeah, I read it, like, after the fact.
1: So read it early.
0: Yeah, read it before you drink it.
1: Before you intake.
0: Yeah, that's kind of
1: the thing. That's a good life lesson.
0: Yeah, Vic has to do, like, Vic reads the label on foods before he eats them.
1: Because he doesn't want to die.
0: It defeats the purpose if he, like, eats something and then it's going to kill him, and then he looks at the package and says, this is bad for me.
3: It has that much sugar?
0: Yeah.
3: I'm done.
0: C-Note says, I saw Willie's cocktail. It's $71 a bottle.
1: Well, what?
0: Yeah. I mean, how much is a bottle of booze?
1: I don't know. I just thought it would be.
0: No, that's about standard. Like, that's... I mean, again, if you're doing that instead of boozing, it's about right. I mean, $70.
1: Does it last like a typical handle?
0: Yeah.
1: Okay.
0: Yeah, it's the same same amount. It's the same ratio you would use in a cocktail. So yeah.
1: Does it have the look and feel of Willie?
3: Is that it?
0: Yeah. Redheaded stranger. Oh, okay. Yeah.
3: Wow.
0: Yep. Willie's Remedy is the name of the brand, I believe.
3: Oh. Hold on. Let me get this.
0: Yeah. I don't know if we can do, I don't know if we're allowed to do endorsements for weed drinks, but I would.
1: For a minute there, we were. But that was another company in another age.
0: What's it say, Vic?
3: $169 for two bottles and a custom glass.
1: I got a fancy glass.
0: Yeah, but this is like the...
3: That's a bundle.
0: This is a limited edition. So this is like buying...
3: Oh, yeah.
0: Now imagine you're going to buy a single barrel bourbon. Like, yeah, it's going to be a little more expensive. But they've got like a base model, too, that you can get that's not as expensive as that.
3: Okay. Let me go.
0: But what I like are those pre... Like the pre-canned...
3: Yeah, this is more doable.
0: Yeah, yeah. And they usually come between 5 and there's some go all the way up to 50 milligrams per can.
1: Good grief.
0: Which, when it's 50 milligrams, it tastes like you're licking the inside of a bong. It's
3: might as well just drink bong water.
0: Yeah, it's rough to get down, but it'll get the job done.
2: Hey, you could subscribe and save.
0: That's right. That's right. Imagine they just
2: deliver it monthly. Maybe by drone.
0: What a world we live in where, like, you can just have delivery of weed to your house whenever you feel like it.
1: It's like you live in other 38 states.
0: I know.
1: That will allow that.
0: I know. Miguel says Green Botanicals in downtown Seguin has a THC slushy that will buck you up.
1: It is a bold new world.
0: Yep.
2: Nice.
1: See, I can drive to and get that legally, but I can't get a daiquiri.
0: Exactly.
3: Right?
1: It's a daiquiri.
0: The rules we all have to live by. It's garbage, man. It's garbage.
3: Let's see what these shots are.
0: Oh, that's like a...
2: a five-hour energy.
0: It is. Dude, it's amazing how much they can pack into a small

0: I was when I went to Austin, was it last weekend or 2 weeks ago for the concert?
1: Yeah, yeah.
0: Mm-hmm. And I went to the one of the little, and now this is on 4th Street, and it's like 4th and Lavaca, like which is, but it's like the gayest part of downtown Austin. It, like all the little gay bars are in a row right there, and then on the corner there is a weed shop. So there's like rainbow flag, weed flag. And I went in before the show and I was like, I just want a nice little, you know, a nice little buzz to get me through the show.
2: Yeah.
0: And I bought a caramel, like a little square caramel piece.
2: Okay, I know what you're talking about. Okay.
0: That little caramel piece had 50 milligrams of THC in it. And I'm talking about like a half inch cube. Ouch. You know what I mean? Like, how do they pack so much into one little thing?
3: Oh, science. They'll fit it in there.
0: Science. Science is amazing,
3: it's
0: man.
3: It's all Keef.
0: And that's why, like, you can get those cans that have 5 milligrams, or you can take this 5-hour energy size shot and it's got 10. Like,
3: yeah, I love this. Look, it says alcohol and no hangover. Zero alcohol, no and hangover, right?
0: Yep.
3: It comes in THC 10 milligram shot. It's federally legal, and they have I thought it said military discount.
0: Whoa, I was like, damn.
3: You go, girl.
1: Don't ask, don't tell.
3: And then 20 calories per shot.
0: Imagine.
3: Who cares about that?
0: Potheads worried about calorie intake. Who cares?
3: Hey, so a 12 pack is $84, and it looks like a 5-hour energy bottle.
1: That stuff ain't cheap.
0: How much? Where would 10 milligrams get you, Vic? Probably nowhere, huh?
3: Nah, I'd need about 20.
1: I've never even tried anything like this. I have no idea. My senses would be like 3-2 beer.
0: You don't like edibles. No, you really like don't. You like
1: flour.
0: Yeah. But do you know how many milligrams would take to get you to where you want to be?
1: No. My plug doesn't have that info on it. It's not on the label.
0: What's funny is I don't either, and I just experiment randomly. I just go for it sometimes, and that's how I ended up taking 500 milligrams one time, which is, while I say it was a terrible decision, I do think it's something everybody should try at least once in their life, 500 milligrams of THC, just to see where the road takes you.
1: It's not where you're going, there's no roads.
0: See if you're temporarily paralyzed.
1: Where we're going, there's no roads. You're going to float through this little escapade.
0: And Pumbaa says, grow your own weed. It's easy. Infusing is even easier. That's illegal, Pumbaa. We're talking about legal.
3: Yeah.
0: Legal. We don't want to go to prison. Do we live in prison? Does Rob look like he'd survive in the pen?
1: Hey, I've done some hard time.
0: You haven't done hard time.
1: Yeah, I've done some hard time. Wrote a little song about it.
0: Well, there was one time when I was in Nashville, I had been detained, and I was sitting in the cell with clearly a meth head, and when you get to the city jail in Nashville, they do a test on you, like they poke you, and if your arm puffs up real big, it's a good thing, because it means you don't have hepatitis. But if it doesn't puff up, then they need to be concerned. Well, the guy that I was sharing the cell with was extremely inebriated and extremely irritated because he was off of his medicine for a little bit. And now I know he didn't have hepatitis, which was the good news, but he was scratching and clawing at that lump that the hepatitis shot had made until he started bleeding, spray bleeding on the walls. You would never survive a day in that.
1: I've spent hard time in the Jerdenton clink.
0: Oh, really?
1: I've spent 36 hours in the SA in San Antonio's county.
0: I've
1: done some hard time.
0: Vic, you ever done time?
3: Nope.
0: You never been arrested?
3: Never.
0: Man, you're soft.
1: It's always for stupid stuff. Like, what are you in here for?
0: Cable
1: theft.
0: Yeah.
1: I turned my cable box to the wrong channel.
0: All right, let's take a break. We'll be right back. We'll talk about the game coming up tonight. It's the Morning Huddle 94.1.
1: 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They're successful because the way they approach pain management isn't like you might be accustomed to. 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
4: Good morning. We've had a busy morning rush hour with slick streets, so it continues 35 southbound, the out ramp to 1604. This wreck has a connector ramp blocked, so almost a 10-minute delay. This has a stop and go from FM 3009. This is the accident where an officer crashed his motorcycle on slick roads. 410 westbound approaching Callahan, 2 right lanes blocked with a wreck. On loop 410 westbound approaching Callahan, this wreck has 2 right lanes blocked. Did clear the wreck at 410 southbound, that off-ramp to Ray Ellison. I'm Debbie Alcacer, KTSA, Time Saver.
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8: The NBA All-Rookie Team was announced, and Spurs rookie guard Dylan Harper was elected first team. He joined Mavs Rookie of the Year Cooper Flagg, the Hornets' Con Kneipel, Sixers wings VJ Edgecombe, and Grizzlies' Cedric Coward on the first team. In NFL news, the Pittsburgh Steelers quarterback Aaron Rodgers confirmed that 2026 will be his last year wearing yellow pants. He'll retire at the conclusion of his 22nd season.
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0: What is this? Like a pot of whales.
1: I know. I saw something today that I'm not sure I really believe.

0: I gotta fade it out. It's gonna cuss.
1: Oh, okay, yeah, go ahead. We better do that. Christopher Nolan,
2: one of my favorites,
1: who is he's in the news now for The Odyssey, which is his next big film. But he, you may know him for doing movies like Interstellar and Oppenheimer and Inception.
2: Didn't
1: and
2: he do one of the Batman,
1: The Dark Knight.
2: Yeah.
1: So he's
2: he makes good movies.
1: Very, very well respected. Well thought of director.
2: Yeah, he's one of the big five. I would say.
1: He says that he's never used email or owned a smartphone.
2: Okay.
1: Do you believe that?
2: No.
1: I don't really either.
2: Well, it's kind of like when you say, well, I've never used it, but I've got three assistants standing right beside me that do.
1: He's 55 years old. Now, if Martin Scorsese said, I've never used email, I'd go, okay.
2: Well, even then, you go.
1: It's surprising, but okay.
2: But so, how does he say he gets through life?
1: I mean, I think he's just got a phone. Like he...
3: A flip phone?
1: Yeah. Like a phone that doesn't connect to the internet. Like that calls and texts.
3: A burner, what they call it.
2: Yeah, just got a burner. Like so he uses a cellular
1: device.
2: He
1: has a cell phone. It's just not an internet-connected cell phone.
2: The only problem with that is the majority of people communicate now via text.
1: Yes.
2: And if you call somebody, they're going to text you back.
1: I don't like when people call me.
2: Yeah, text
1: me. My brother is a caller and not a texter, and I'm a texter.
2: Well, there's some people that I only talk with, and there are some people I only text with.
1: Who decides, them or you?
2: Well, it's just over time we have developed the kind, like my brother and I, we only talk. We very rarely text. We're talking.
1: Really?
2: And we have a scheduled time. We talk every day at certain times. We don't need to text because we talk every day. But if we do text, it's an addendum to the call. And then if there's most of my friends and people that I'm in contact with regularly, the phone call is in reaction to the text. I'm confirming something in the text quickly, but I'm not calling to firm up what the text was. The text is the message, is the conversation.
1: That's the thing, yeah. That's
2: I don't know how you live like that. I don't know how you can survive in the modern era and say, well, I don't text.
1: Well, he does text.
2: Oh.
1: He just, he does the kind of texting.
2: Where you have to hit it three times for
1: yes.
2: The A. Oh, God.
1: Yeah.
2: That's one of the reasons that no one texted back then, because it took twice as long.
1: Well, no, I agree. But like, how long would you be able to go without...
2: I will literally...
1: You look up everything on your phone.
2: Everything. And if I leave the house and I realize I don't have my phone, I'll turn around and come back. I don't care where I am. I cannot get through the day. I can't get through the next hour without my phone near. It is the hub to my existence.
1: Yeah.
2: I mean, and I'm not alone. I wish I was in his place, but I don't know how you could exist.
1: Now, Claymore says he's got an assistant, AJ. Life these days ain't set up for functioning without technology or electronic. He probably, like...
2: Yeah, he's got somebody standing beside
1: him. From business stuff, I'm guessing he's got an agent who deals with almost all of that stuff for him.
2: But at some point, you go home, and you're alone.
1: Yeah.
2: You know what I mean? At some point, somebody needs to communicate with you, and they're probably not going to call you.
1: But how great would it be if you could go home and not have to answer a bunch of emails and do things like that? Like, you were just home and chilling.
2: Ooh.
1: You wouldn't know how to live.
2: Ooh.
1: Huh?
2: Ooh.
1: You wouldn't know how to...
4: I'd prefer that.
2: How does he consume his porn?
4: Yeah.
1: Like,
4: I don't like the fact that people can just call me at any time. And I want it the old days.
2: Oh,
4: you know, if I left the house, you missed me. I'm not home.
2: Well, it doesn't mean I'm going to answer your call, but I need to know you called.
1: Like, I kind of... I wish that my job didn't require me to have social media.
2: Oh,
1: you know what
2: yeah,
1: I mean? Like,
2: yeah.
1: when I stop doing radio, I won't have social media because I don't feel the need to communicate with strangers constantly.
2: How are you going to abide by your social media influencing schedule?
1: I'm not going to be. You're not going to be a very good social media influencer.
2: When that alarm goes off, what are you going to do?
1: That's a good question. It's something that is going.
2: How will people know what you had for breakfast yesterday?
1: I don't know that they will actually.
4: Or what brand of seltzer did you buy this time?
2: Yeah, man. How are we going
4: to
2: know?
4: We need to know.
2: We have to know.
1: I know the world is they're desperate to know. Some would say.
4: Yeah.
1: But no, those things will be a secret at that point.
2: Just think of how successful Nolan could have been.
1: I know, right?
2: I mean, he could have been the best of all time.
1: Instead, he's a big loser.
2: Said he's doing stuff like Interstellar. Trash.
1: Oh, yeah. I wouldn't mind not when I go to the river, my phone doesn't work. And that is some of the best times I have.
2: I get itchy.
1: Really?
2: I need to know.
1: Like when you go hunting, does your phone always work? When
2: yeah.
1: you go
2: where I hunt out, I can, really? I can sit in my blind and watch a football game.
1: Oh man.
2: These are great times we live in, boys. Great times.
1: I like when my signal's out and I can just like.
2: That's why I was blind on the top of the hill.
4: Yeah, there's a certain fishing area in Port Aransas where it's a dead spot. And I love it.
2: No, I don't want
4: to. I love it.
2: I need to know.
1: Yeah. Now, I don't want to have my kids if there's no internet.
2: Oh.
1: That'd be miserable.
2: Yeah, that's insufferable. But I got to keep up with my stock quotes.
1: Like Claymore says, my kids and my brothers are the only people I talk to on the phone, a few veteran friends I'm close to. For me, my brother likes to talk on the phone. I'll text him and he'll call me. My mom's an old person. She likes to talk on the phone. It hurts her hands to text too much, so I talk to my mom on the phone if she wants to talk. But for most people, I ain't trying to answer the phone if you call me. If you call me, you're going to get voicemail, and then I'll text you, hey, everything cool?
2: Yeah, you better be in jail or the hospital.
4: Yeah, if you get a call from me straight up with no text before.
2: Jail or hospital, right?
4: Yeah, it's one of the two.
1: Disaster struck.
4: Yeah, I need a kidney. Do you know anybody? That's what that call is.
2: That's the standard bat signal from Vic. Yeah.
4: I gotta be a kidney in the clouds.
1: It's so funny. My brother, who, like I said, is the one who always wants to talk on the phone. We had some family news that he did not like hearing the other day.
2: He got texted.
1: And I called him and told him this news, and he said, "Bro, why didn't you just send this in a text so I could pretend like I didn't get it, pretend it didn't happen?
2: I didn't actually read it. It's not real."
1: Yeah. All right. Let's take a quick break. We'll wrap up hour number three. Man, the show's flying by here on a small Friday,
2: it's
1: Rob.
2: It's crazy from the heat.
1: All right. We'll be right back. I am a bit delirious. It's the Morning Huddle, 94.1.
2: Hey, San Antonio, I got some bad news for you. You got a drinking problem. And it's not because of a Spurs loss or anything like that. It's the water we're drinking. While fantastic for sweet tea, and it makes some pretty good beer, I'll tell you what, there's some stuff in it you don't want in your pipes, you don't want in your dishwasher or your washing machine, you don't want it on your skin or your hair because it just dries you out and it slowly grays your whites and it just ruins appliances over time. 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
11: It's who missed this.
1: A.J. Brown got married over the weekend. A.J. Currently with the Philadelphia Eagles, but probably not for long. Jalen Hurts didn't go to the wedding. Jalen Hurts, according to TMZ, is the godfather to A.J. Brown's child. Now, we don't know if Jalen Hurts was invited to the wedding, but according to TMZ, no current Eagle teammate was there.
12: Well, I wonder if there were Patriots there.
1: I don't know if Diana Rossini was there to report on any of their
12: Was Mike Vrabel there?
13: 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It's the Morning Huddle with AJ Hoffman and Rob Thompson on 94.1 San Antonio's Sports Star.
1: Bob wants to know, Vic, did you shower before you came in this morning?
4: I shower every morning.
1: Okay.
4: And I shower before I go to bed, too.
1: Okay. Oh, you're a double shower
12: you're
1: guy.
12: You're a double dude, huh?
4: Yeah.
1: Double dip.
12: Well, I go to bed with my daily dirt.
4: No, the evening shower is a thorough one, you know, nice and clean. When I wake up, it's more of a wake-up shower, you know, real quick. Yeah. But now I need another one when I get home. I'm all sweaty.
1: I know the words to this one. Hey, did you see Joey Chestnut, who recently pleaded guilty to a misdemeanor battery charge?
4: What?
1: He got wasted in Indiana and slapped a guy in the face during an argument. He later admitted that he'd been drinking and says he doesn't really remember the confrontation.
12: And, you know, when he says that, he's had like 195 beers.
1: Right. He was sentenced to 180 days of probation, but good news. The judge has approved his request to travel to New York to defend his title on July 4th. That's an America first judge.
12: That's right.
1: You get a lot of America first is, oh, we need wars overseas. No. We need spending, blah, blah, blah. Yeah. That's the lie of America.
12: You gotta take down Kobayashi.
1: This is, we have to protect what's ours on our home soil.
12: What do we do best?
1: Hot dog champions.
12: Eat bunches and bunches of hot dogs at once.
1: Major League Eating says the incident won't affect his eligibility because it happened outside of one of their events. Don't. Had he slapped someone at a Major League Eating event, it would have been bad.
12: Yeah, you don't tarnish the fork. Don't tarnish the fork.
1: Yeah, but Joey Chestnut, the 17-time Nathan's champion.
12: Well, what's that guy, Kobayashi?
1: Kobayashi's old news. No, I think he's retired.
12: Anymore?
1: No, I think he's retired, yeah.
12: Well, he'd had a chance if he'd have come back.
1: Remember all his teeth fell out?
12: Well, he didn't need them.
1: Yeah. He missed the 2024 because of a sponsorship dispute.
12: Yeah, that was unfortunate.
1: But
12: America
1: came back
12: bounced
1: next
12: back,
1: year,
12: yeah.
1: And we bounced back.
12: Our long
1: and
12: nightmare was
1: 2026, over. I've got a feeling America will rise America. Again. 1 hour to go. It's the Morning Huddle 94.1.

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1: Good morning. We've had a busy morning rush hour with slick streets, so it continues. 35 southbound, the up ramp to 1604. This wreck has a connector ramp blocked, so almost a 10-minute delay. This has you stop and go from FM 3009. This is the accident where an officer crashed his motorcycle on slick roads. 410 westbound approaching Callahan, two right lanes blocked with a wreck. On Loop 410 westbound approaching Callahan, this wreck has two right lanes blocked. Did clear the wreck at 410 southbound, that off-ramp to Ray Ellison. I'm Debbie Alcacer, KTSA, Time Saver Traffic.
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13: In the NBA, the San Antonio Spurs went down to the OKC Thunder last night, 122-113. Series now tied 1-1. It was a great game if you like wrestling. The SGA went 39-2. Wimby went with 21-17-6-4 and survived several muggings. The Spurs did have 21 turnovers that turned into 27 Thunder points. Game 3 will be back in the Frost tomorrow night at 7:30.
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13: Bomb, bomb, bomb, bomb, bomb. Good morning, everybody. 9:01 on the Morning Huddle.
14: It's a small Friday that we have not acknowledged.
13: It is a small Friday.
14: Treat it as such.
13: And tomorrow's game day, baby.
14: Game day, getaway day. People headed down to the beach. Everybody is the beginning. Hey, and if you're heading down to the beach, North Padre, Rockport, Port A.
15: It's raining.
14: Well, no, stop by at the brand new Roo Pub there in Rockport. Good bar. If you're going to be down there, you might as well go to a good bar.
15: Yeah.
14: The boys will be down there tomorrow.
13: Hey, I looked at my schedule. I'm going to go to the game tomorrow.
14: Okay, we're going. All right, Spurs fans. The Morning Huddle will be in the building tomorrow night.
13: Yes. Yes.
14: Prepare yourself.
13: Are you going to wear your pink shirt that you got from the last round?
14: No.
13: Oh.
14: I have a sense they'll give us a new one.
13: Oh, okay.
14: We'll get a new one.
13: Okay.
14: But we're media. We can't show partiality.
13: No, you don't want to show bias.
14: So I'm going to steal a few and bring them home.
13: Yes.
15: Nice. Mexicano.
13: That's right. All right. There is a game tonight. Game 2 of Cleveland and New York. Game 1, you talk about soul-snatching victories. I think that it wouldn't shock me at all if Cleveland curled up in a ball and died. I heard them talking to Max Strus yesterday, like at practice, the pregame before the Spurs game. They were at the Cavs practice talking about, you know, what went wrong, and he's like, yeah, we just didn't keep our foot on the gas and blah, blah, blah. Can you imagine giving up a 22-point lead with under 8 minutes to go, getting outscored, I think, 43-8.
14: Yeah, it was a 43-8 run.
13: How do you come back from that?
14: I can't imagine having never even seen that thing before. Then you add in the layer of, this is just another colossal collapse by Donovan Mitchell. Just another in a series. And this isn't his first team that he's just collapsed in the playoff.
13: Well, and Harden, too. But this did, I don't know, how much blame do you put on Mitchell? It felt like
14: He's the reason they
13: built the giant league.
14: Yeah, I blame James Harden because I saw him being the victim. But the long-term ramifications on the Donovan Mitchell perception might not ever go away.
13: Yeah.
14: I mean, that game, remember the pregame buildup? You know, Donovan Mitchell finally home in New York, gets to play in the Garden on a team that's good enough. And for 2.5 quarters, three and a half quarters, really, he really wasn't great. He was good enough, and then the collapse, the long term ramifications for Donovan Mitchell. It could be okay. You are now that guy. You're Mr. Stat, and you're not Mr. W. And it might not ever change. This could permanently change my perception of Donovan Mitchell. Into you're a stat dude. You'll never deliver a win.
13: I mean, They've got a pair of them on that squad.
14: The prototypical one right in front of them. And the combination of the two has just been horrible. I just can't imagine that Cleveland will look that bad again. But on the other side of that, I can't imagine coming back from that. You know?
13: It's so funny because I love their front court guys so much. And I really do. I like Donovan Mitchell. I want him to succeed.
14: I do too, but at some point, bro.
13: But I love Evan Mobley. I think guys like him, like an elite defender who can also score. I like Jared Allen's game. I like Max Strus. But
14: the combination of
13: James Harden is an overwhelming cancer that you cannot defeat. Cannot beat it.
14: And, you know, we talked about prior to the playoffs that last month of the regular season, what a good trade that had turned out to be with the Clippers. Harden had subjugated himself, and they'd gotten rid of a wild card, and the team was playing well, and Harden's, you know, actually passing and not, you know, dominating the game and other stats like turnovers and flops. And then he reverts back to himself.
13: Turned back into a pumpkin. You are what you are.
14: Yeah, we are what you thought you were, and what a nightmare for Cleveland.
13: I expect a high-scoring game, too. Totals 216.5 again. Here's a stat you may be interested in. And if you'd paid attention to this stat last night, you would have won as well.
14: The over in game twos after a game one went to overtime is 13-8. The over in all playoff games directly following an overtime game, 30-21. So there is a, what suffers the most on tired legs? Defense. Yep.
16: And that's, you know, that's such a nightmare for coaches because that's not what they preach.
14: No.
16: You rest on offense.
14: Yeah, know? But at some point, like, and you saw it last night, even with Wimby. Like, Wimby was not the force on defense that he has been most of these playoffs. He was the tired legs, and he, especially in the fourth quarter, like, there were shots that the Thunder put up that in game one, Wimby would have come across the screen to SWAT.
16: Right.
14: And he just made business decisions. No, I'm not going to go after that one.
16: Yeah, he was never going to hit a second defender. He'd defend that first one pretty good, but he wasn't going to come off and help on the double team. He wasn't getting there in time. He wasn't extending all the way. I mean, he was giving the tertiary hand up step toward a guy, and a lot of times at 7'5", that's enough. But these guys practice against Chet Holmgren. They're used to shooting over a tall dude, and they did. And they looked it. They hit shots that. Teams that normally play against Wimby just can't get over him. They're used to throwing shots over a great shot blocker. So they made those shots, but they didn't make them in game one. And we'll never know how tired that starting five was. We'll never truly know what yesterday was like. I mean, it was a yeoman's effort, and it's one of those things in a post game you give. There's reasons and excuses for losses. That's not an excuse. Wimby was exhausted in the fourth quarter. I'm not mad at him for that. I mean, in two games, he's put together two games where he's played, what? We're at like 90 minutes. I mean, he got 40 last night, right? So at like 40, 86 minutes in two games. He's never done that in his life.
14: So game two of Knicks Cavs, if defense is what struggles the most, who does that benefit? I think it benefits the Knicks.
16: Because Cleveland's going to win with defense.
14: Yeah, man. Cleveland is the team that relies much more on their defense to be good. The Knicks can score. The Knicks are going to score.
16: They're thermonuclear right now. That last, in the fourth, they couldn't miss. I mean, they just found their depth. Just like the way they beat Philadelphia. That team is shooting as well as any team I've seen in the playoffs in a minute, since Golden State, quite frankly. Four dudes are hitting shots. Four.
14: The other thing, Mikal Bridges, his point total is 13.5. And watching that first game, the Cavs are insistent on having Sam Merrill be the guy to guard Mikal Bridges, and he can't. Mikal Bridges is going to get his again because they're too stubborn to change that.
16: That's interesting because I would have thought on paper Merrill would be a good guy to go cover him, but lateral quickness just isn't there. He can't keep him from the rim.
14: He is not. He's too fast, and that Mikal Bridges had his way in game one. I like him in game two to have a big, and it's only his number in game one was 12.5.
16: What'd he get?
14: 18. I think he'll get close to that. It only moved to 13.5. I think he's going to go over that easy.
16: So. He's a gamer, too. The bigger the game, Mikal seems to play better.
14: Yep. So I'm going to go. I think the Knicks probably win by double digits. I think it's a very high-scoring game. I think Mikal Bridges gets the job done tonight over 13.5. That's the way I'll be wagering on this.
16: Do you think Brunson stays as ridiculously hot as he was?
14: Probably. But his number, like, you've got to pay a tax on him now.
16: And Cleveland, if I'm Cleveland, who do I take out first? What's the guy that cannot beat me?
14: Karl-Anthony Towns.
16: And I think that's what you have to do. And that allows Brunson just a free roam on the weak side of the defense. That's a prescription for a pretty easy sweep.
14: It's kind of like when they were playing the Timberwolves. It was so important for the Spurs to take away Jane McDaniels and Julius Randle because you just kind of assume Anthony Edwards is going to get his no matter who's on him, no matter how much you throw at him. And when Julius Randle got shut down, it made it a lot easier for the Spurs. I think Karl-Anthony Towns is that guy for the Knicks. You just assume that Brunson's going to get his.
16: You have to
14: make sure that Karl-Anthony Towns doesn't put up 25 on you because then you're dead.
16: And if Brunson is not going to be my choice to remove, I have to attack him on defense.
14: Oh, yes.
16: I have to make them pay a price. And I think of all the things they did to try to milk the clock in the third quarter was they didn't attack him. And if you attack him, you do a couple things. You get him in what will be obvious foul trouble, or you get them into weird switches where you can utilize your bigs again. And they got lost there. And for me, I think Karl-Anthony Towns is the most important offensive factor because he spreads the court and opens up stuff for Brunson. So you got to take him out. You can't let him do that. But if Brunson, if he has 8 or 9 assists, there's no way you beat the Knicks. There's just no way because he's going to get his 25.
17: 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It's the Morning Huddle on 94.1.
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1: Good morning. As you get into your midday commute, we do have a few stalls. All of these are off to the shoulder. 410 westbound Cherry Ridge, I-10 westbound at Wurzbach, and 1604 southbound Petrenko. I-10 westbound FM-1516, that stall is off to the left shoulder. Now, if you guys see something we're not talking about, call us on the traffic tip line. We'll check it out, 210-785-2601. I'm Debbie Alcacer, KTSA. Time saver.
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3: 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It's the Morning Huddle with A.J. Hoffman and Rob Thompson.
6: Ah, yes. One of my favorite songs. Baby, when I think about you, think about love. Oh, yeah. Darling, don't live without you. And your love.
7: Rob, we need a harmony if this is gonna work.
8: This is a good song that I've won that's already suffering. I'm not gonna add to the pain.
6: Of my yesterday. See how they harmonize and it sounds better?
9: Yeah.
6: Help me out.
8: I'm not sure you're helping.
6: Hater.

0: Yeah! Hey, we got a new thing here. We've got the breathtaking play from last night's game, powered by the City of San Antonio Metro Health.
1: So how do you take your health?
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0: Yeah, you may have noticed there's a there was at least one highlight, and I think it was number one on the SportsCenter top ten.
1: Dude,
0: today.
1: And it was lost in the flow of the game.
0: It's, yeah, because the Spurs spent the next 45 seconds to a minute just getting roasted.
1: Dunk of the year stuff.
0: Man. One of the best dunks of the playoffs, certainly. Woo. Steph Castle bringing it, and he almost broke Isaiah Hartenstein's fingers.
1: Well, was that a dunk or a thrunk?
0: I mean,
1: his hand never really touched the rim. He threw it through.
0: Yeah, but I mean, he was so far above the rim. Well, like a thrunk feels like it's minimizing.
1: Well, it shouldn't. The thrunk, you got to be up there to do it.
0: Well, here's what you heard.
4: Corner pitch to Sell as Wembanyama inside. He had Joe, so he's got more attention.
1: Uh-oh.
4: Oh my goodness! Stephon Castle, welcome to this earth. How good is that? That's in the top of the restricted area, outside of it, over the big fella at 7 feet.
0: Incredible play, and that is the breathtaking play from last night's game. Every player needs a game plan, and so does managing asthma. During Asthma Awareness Month, the City of San Antonio Metro Health reminds you that asthma doesn't have to keep you off the court, sidelines, or playgrounds. Work with your healthcare team, know your triggers, and stay ready to play. And, of course, go Spurs, go. So there you go. After every Spurs game, we will have a breathtaking play from last night's game, and that was certainly it. Steph Castle, what a throwdown on Isaiah Hartenstein. And his fingers, like, I'm telling you, if Castle had followed through a little further, he would have broken his fingers clean off.
1: Yammed.
0: And then he wouldn't have been able to pull his hair because he wouldn't have had any fingers.
1: Yeah.
0: You know how hard it is to pull somebody's hair if you have no fingers, only a thumb? It's very difficult. Hey, you guys may know me for my opinions on lady basketball.
5: Right.
0: And guess what? I've got another one.
5: Okay.
0: Caitlin Clark, who hardly played at all last season, is the face of lady basketball.
1: She's the Grand Marshal of the Indianapolis 500.
0: Yeah, yeah, big star, big star. Last night was the fifth game of the season for the Fever. Mind you, of a 40-game schedule. And now that these ladies have gotten paid, here we go. She did not play in the game last night. She sat out.
5: Of course.
0: And it's not because she was hurt. According to Scott Agnes, who is a Indiana Pacers and Fever beat reporter, Caitlin Clark has been ruled out of the game as part of a, quote, strategic management plan for the season.
1: Well,
0: it's 40 games!
1: Well, NBA guys, we can't. If you're a fan of the NBA, you can't laugh at this.
0: Oh, I can. Because I laugh at it with the NBA. I don't understand it.
1: I mean,
0: at least I can say, you know what? They play 82 games. It's a lot. They stretch this WNBA season out where they play like two games a week.
1: Mm-hmm.
0: You've played four games and you're already starting the strategic management
1: load management. That's the symbol of how important you are by how little they make you play. You're so important, we don't even need you to play.
0: Well, they won without her yesterday, so she wasn't important at all. They're 2-2 with her, 1-0 without her. I'm just saying that's a better percentage.
1: What's the injury?
0: There isn't one.
1: What are they worried about?
0: Making sure she's not tired. So every fifth game?
1: Is that what it is? Every fifth game? Is that what they're doing?
0: Well, that's what it is. I mean, that's just what it is so far. Does she's played four, taking one off.
1: Does the WNBA have rules that you can only do it at home?
0: I don't know. I don't know the WNBA's rules. I don't even know if they play real basketball. I don't know what that game is. But what I do know is if you're playing a 40-game season that lasts almost 5 months, the season lasts, and you're asked to play 40 times in damn near 5 months, and you've got to load manage, what are we doing? I mean,
1: they're big-time athletes now.
0: Oh,
1: they get load managed.
0: Gosh.
1: Four games. I knew this season had begun. I didn't know how long. So they've all played four or five games.
0: Yes. And you're already load managing four games into the season. Even Claymore says, even I couldn't defend it, AJ, as much as I support Lady Basketball. It's ridiculous. It's ridiculous. Five games? You can't play five games in a row?
1: Again, I look at the NBA and I see it happen there. So I have to be equally mad at the sport that I do enjoy.
0: You know what? I don't love it in the NBA either. But at least the NBA, they're playing back-to-backs. They're playing 82 games. It's a physical game where dudes are getting hammered on. Okay, this is four games into the season.
1: And I can't justify either one. And I think the NBA is, and if you ask the old-school NBA types, that's ridiculously soft that the NBA is doing. So it is the product of what we have now. Your star's got to be on TV. Your star's got to play, and you got to be playing when people are watching. And I guess they're waiting for when people pay attention to the WNBA. I didn't even know it had begun, honestly. I hadn't been paying any attention.
0: Would she be load managing if the deal that got signed this offseason hadn't gotten signed?
1: Because they need to sign the deal.
0: If that deal were coming up this next offseason, then she'd be load managing five games.
1: Yeah, she'd be playing.
0: So now they got some money. Now I'm not going to play.
1: Yeah.
0: Get out of here.
1: Yeah, this is the modern basketball world. Need you fresh.
0: This Lady Basketball is such a joke. I don't care what anyone says. You can be mad at me. You can call me a sexist. I don't care.
3: Ridiculous.
0: You got one player that anybody cares about. And now she can't play five games in a row of a 40-game season? 40-game season? Give me a break. Give me a break. Claymore, WNBA featuring a player who averages 1 point per game on their attempt to market the game was atrocious. They're getting ripped on NBA on SiriusXM. The real Ren says, I don't like sushi, but I don't keep bringing up reasons why I don't like sushi. I just don't talk about it. Well, Ren, this is a sports talk radio show. It's where we talk about our opinions about sporting thoughts. And that's my opinion. Like, this show is about Rob and I's opinions on things.
1: I'm trying to... there's upheaval everywhere, except at the WNBA offices. They don't care. Is that
0: That's kind of what it sounds like. Everybody's mad.

0: Well, you're going to get equal treatment from me too, Bubba. If somebody, if there was an NBA player, and it's the same thing we bitch about with Joel Embiid. Like, yeah, when he's on the floor, he's great, but when's he out there? Dude, and at least when Joel Embiid's missing games, they at least come up with an excuse. They at least say, oh, yeah, his knee's balky or his foot's bad. And it's almost always on a back-to-back. This isn't even that. You play twice a week. Twice a week, and you've played four games. You already need time off.
1: They say that her back gets out of line pretty quickly.
0: From carrying the whole league? Is that, yeah. Well,
1: if in fact she was carrying the whole league, then I would buy it. But she's not even doing that.
0: She didn't even play last year. She was a ghost last year. I mean, man. I don't know.
1: This seems so amateurish. Like, you guys don't know what you're doing.
0: No, they don't. It's a dummy league.
1: Ask for some guidance.
0: Yep.
1: And if she's hurt, lie. Like a real NBA team would. Lie.
0: Alexander says, Caitlin needs time to make all her commercials. Yeah, that's probably about right. That's probably about right. WNBA scrambling for notoriety. Rin says, well, AJ, this is the YouTube comment section. We talk bleep about your opinions. That's okay. But don't ask why I'm giving my opinions on the radio show. That's literally what this job is. That's what we do, is give our opinions on the radio. To say, like, why are you doing that? Why do you talk about things that you don't like? Well, imagine I only talk about the things that I do like, Rin. Guess what? You would bitch about it. Yeah, you want to hear me go into detail on the hockey game last night? I can. But then you'll bitch about it. No one cares about hockey. I think the Rin radio show would be a big hit. A big hit. I think you should do it. Like, no, Vic, give him a chance. Give him a chance. He's got big ideas. He's program director.
2: All right, yeah.
0: The program director. All right.
2: Yeah, yeah.
0: We're going to give our opinions on what's going on in Hollywood next, a little thing we call Huddle on Hollywood. It's the Morning Huddle on 94.1.
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2: The NBA All-Rookie Team was announced, and Spurs rookie guard Dylan Harper was elected first team. He joined Mavs Rookie of the Year Cooper Flagg, the Hornets' Con Kneipel, Sixers wings VJ Edzcomb, and Grizzlies' Cedric Coward on the first team. In NFL news, the Pittsburgh Steelers quarterback Aaron Rodgers confirmed that 2026 will be his last year wearing yellow pants. He'll retire at the conclusion of his 22nd season.
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0: Good morning. How you doing today, Rob? I'm a little warm. Yeah, a little toasty.
1: Yeah,
0: it's a small Friday, though. You know what tomorrow we'll be doing? Partying, yeah. Everybody knows that. That's one thing that happens here. Without fail, no matter if the AC is working, we'll be partying. Now, I'm going to wear I'm gonna wear short shorts and a wife beater tomorrow. Dude, I can tell
2: I'm
0: you that
2: much. Oh, yeah, me too. Only in the chonis tomorrow.
3: Yeah, I'm wearing my
2: chonis,
3: my swimming trunks. My swimming trunks.
0: And a shimmel. I bought some shorts off the interwebs. And I like them. They're nice. They're good quality shorts. But I went with the 5-inch inseam.
2: Oh, that's too short.
3: Oh.
2: Now those are nutters.
0: Yeah, hey. I kind of look like like college Larry Bird.
2: Yeah, you look like you're like
3: that's awful. If,
2: like you're Serbian.
0: Yeah.
2: On the way to the beach.
0: I don't really mind it, but I like because I don't care. I don't leave the house in them.
2: I came from that era.
0: Actually, you know what? I'd go to the gym in them if I felt like it.
2: Yeah, I came up in that era where
3: that was PE back then.
2: Where we were wearing shorts that we had no business wearing.
0: Yeah.
2: I don't mind. Well, that's one fashion trend that will never, never, never come back. Nutter shorts. They're not going to show up.
0: I mean, I think you're wrong.
2: No, I don't think it'll ever come back.
0: I think it's already back.
2: I think there are people that wear them. That doesn't mean they're back.
0: I think the youth is going that direction.
2: I think they go relatively short. They go my kids both, they're called chubbies. The chubbies.
0: Yeah.
2: I'm not talking about those. I'm talking about the short basketball Larry Bird shorts.
0: I don't think anybody's going to play basketball in them.
2: Never going to come back. Even just walking around, nobody wants to see that.
0: I think people like to show off that they do leg day.
2: Yeah.
4: Oh, yeah.
2: I don't need to see anything above mid thigh.
4: Nah.
0: I like showing off the legs. That's what I've been wearing now.
2: Dude.
0: No. So I'm a short shorts guy now.
2: Things start dropping out. We don't need to see that.
0: Well, I don't have to worry about that.
2: I don't need to know if you dress to the left or the right. Well, I don't need to know. I don't need to know that gravity has done horrible things to your sack and now it hangs down around your knees unless you roll it up. I don't need to see that, man.
3: You see the stick.
2: I don't need
3: it's just
0: my like, outline.
2: Yeah.
0: You know what's worse than short shorts
3: it's
0: on
3: like
0: dudes?
3: Silly putty on a newspaper.
2: Dude.
0: You know, I'll get way more mad when dudes wear tight fitting sweatpants than I will about
2: don't
0: short
2: walk
0: shorts.
2: Around in bike shorts. You're not allowed to do that.
3: Yeah.
2: Can't do that anymore.
0: I don't need to see that stuff.
2: No, don't do that.
0: But yeah, it's me tomorrow. I'm gonna wear my short shorts and a wife beater.
2: Knock yourself out.
0: You'll see.
2: Knock yourself out. You're gonna be sticking to the chair.
0: Gibbs said, "Don't need any Josh Primo situations happening to the show crew."
2: That's true, man. That's true.
0: Yeah.
2: Just sitting here in my favorite red shorts.
0: That's it.
2: All.
0: I got a pair of red ones. I might wear them.
2: Yeah.
0: We'll see. How, you have any of your? You have any? You keep everything. You have your shorts from when you played college ball.
2: I, no.
0: What?
2: Those shorts wouldn't fit around my thigh.
0: Oh man.
2: But dude, I'm telling you, you see the pictures, and literally, there's like no short. It's just like. Waist and like to the, they were so short.
0: Yeah.
2: Like so. Thank you, Michael Jordan, for saving us. Yeah. Thank you, Michael Jordan.
0: Well, and thank you, Fab Five.
2: Well, it was Michael.
0: They took it to the extreme.
2: Michael,
0: like, all right, we gotta fix this culture.
2: We went too far. We went to culottes. We went from the nutters all the way to shorts at the middle of your shin.
0: Capris.
2: We adjusted too far, but I understand why. Because you go back and. No one needed to see Artis Gilmore in those little shorts. No one. No one benefited by that. No one was better off by that.
0: Well, that's what I'm going to be wearing tomorrow.
2: A whole lot going on down there. You're scaring the kids. Go put on some sweats.
0: We got to see what's going on in Hollywood. Stephen Colbert, who, as we know, The Late Show with Stephen Colbert is ending.
2: Is that tonight?
0: I think tonight might be the last episode.
2: We're
0: the last episode's tonight.
2: Yeah.
0: Tonight. And then it's going to be taken over by Comics Unleashed with Byron Allen. And Byron Allen
2: is rich.
0: Has made one promise about what the show is going to be. There will be zero politics talked.
2: That's the CBS way.
0: That's why Stephen Colbert is getting fired, right? Or getting moved on from. They don't like to call it a firing. But he says he wants to bring people together using comedy. And I guess now, like, Colbert's ratings did go down over the last couple of years. Well, and I think it's a lot of it is fatigue over political talk.
2: I think his numbers went down. It was fatigue with CBS. People just checked out of CBS. Their numbers tanked.
0: Yeah.
2: And then they didn't just go back to watch Colbert. Everybody just left.
0: Yeah. Well, he said, no politics. You come, you laugh. We've had on 1,000 comedians, every shape and size, you name it. I want to bring people together using comedy. So it's there will be, supposedly it would be the funnies, but no political comedy. They're gonna screen everybody, make sure they're not telling any jokes about the president or anything like that. None of that stuff.
2: You know, Byron Allen's worth $1 billion.
0: Is he really?
2: He almost bought the Carolina Panthers.
0: No joke.
2: That dude, Byron Allen.
0: Where did he get his money?
2: Didn't he buy the Weather Channel? I think he started buying little cable company, but he ended up owning the Weather Channel. And as he's not that goofy comedian from the 80s. This dude is a true media mogul.
0: I had no idea.
2: Yeah.
0: A UK radio station had to apologize for accidentally announcing the death of King Charles. The announcement was made due to a computer error at Radio Caroline's main studio. They had to apologize for any distress caused. The erroneous announcement was made on Tuesday afternoon. Station manager Peter Moore wrote on Facebook, "Due to a computer error at our main studio, the death of monarch procedure, which all UK stations hold in readiness while hoping not to require, was accidentally activated on Tuesday afternoon, so mistakenly announcing that His Majesty the King had passed away."
2: So they have like our silver alert, our amber alert.
0: Yes.
2: They got a dead king alert.
0: Yes.
2: Sweet.
0: The death of a monarch. Every radio station has like a...
2: I wonder what the sound is.
0: Bam, bam, bam, bam.
2: Is it like regal?
0: This is only a test.
2: Do you hear this?
0: This is only a test.
2: Citizens of the British Empire.
0: Yes.
2: We have the death of the king.
0: The king is dead. Long live
2: the king. The king. And the Harry, come home. Dude, so sorry to hear the king's dead. So is this what you get to break in right here?
0: Yes. I have bad news for our nation. His Majesty the King Charles has passed away.
2: No, he's not.
0: At the ripe age of 90.
2: How old is he? I'd keep that thing ready.
0: He looks like...
2: I wouldn't pack it away. You might need it sooner than later, but...
0: He looks like hell.
2: His mom made him wait for 40 years.
0: I know.
2: No, you're not
0: ready.
2: He's
0: only 77, but he looks 90. Like, he looks bad.
2: Well, he's already fought cancer off.
0: He ain't going to make it. He ain't going to make it as long as she did. No way. And Vic, finally, I've got some good news for you, Bubba.
3: All right, what is it?
0: You are going to love this.
3: Talk to me.
0: There is a model now. She's a big old gal.
3: Nice.
0: A British woman named Amira Evans.
3: Oh, let me look her up. Let me see.
0: She is 6'7", and she makes $100 a minute on OnlyFans. And doesn't even take her clothes off.
3: Wow.
0: All she does is walk back and forth across the screen. She's

0: I need to put on some work gloves. I got some stuff to get moved outside.
1: I need a stool.
0: Honey, here's the work gloves. Forget OnlyFans.
2: I don't even think. Yeah, I need you to pull this tractor.
0: We got some plowing to do, yeah. Baby.
1: Would you help me?
0: You want to talk about making money?
2: My truck is stuck in the mud. I need you to come out here and lean on it.
0: We can make more than $100 a minute.
2: That's right.
0: Start pulling pickups out of the mud.
2: All right, let's come back to the Daily Lines. 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
2: You covered! Yeah!
0: The New York Knickerbockers, 6.5-point favorites, hosting Cleveland tonight. I've said I think they get the job done. I think Cleveland, I think they died on Tuesday night. I really do. I think their soul fell out.
3: If they can win and still split, we'll erase the chalkboard. But right now, I just don't see how it happens.
0: And give me over 216.5. I think this is a high-scoring game. What do you think the line is? It's been 6.5, 7.5 in Oklahoma City. At San Antonio tomorrow, what's the line?
3: Well, we do have at least two injuries kind of hanging over, or three, really. I'd say it's right about the same. Maybe 5.5, maybe a point.
0: Spurs are 2.5-point favorites.
3: Oh, no

0: money's running. I think it'll jump back up by game time.
1: 2.5-point favorites. Now, it won't be. It won't get up to. I think at best it ends up being a pick 'em, depending on health, availability, things like that. But which I think is about right. I think it should be a pick 'em. 6.5 points. You go like 3 points.
0: You think
1: each
0: it's
1: way.
0: A pick 'em? You think the Spurs should have been favored there, but a pick 'em here?
1: No, the Thunder were favored by 6.5 in Oklahoma City.
0: Oh, okay. I see what you're saying.
1: Here it feels like they should be about a pick 'em. I think 2.5 Spurs favored, an 8-point swing feels like a lot.
0: I think the game tomorrow night, now Sunday's going to be an entirely different proposition. I think the Spurs are going to rip one tomorrow. This is going to be keep up? But I think there's going to be a lot of offense tomorrow.
1: Well, we'll talk about that one tomorrow all damn day, game day. Are you going to go?
0: Again, there's safety.
1: Just playing on it?
0: Yeah, I'm planning on it.
1: Okay. We'll be sitting up in the cheap seats together.
0: Up there with the South Korean press contingent.
1: I don't like to brag, but the Golden Knights beat the snot out of the Avalanche last night. They're up 1-0. Tonight, the Eastern Conference Finals, Carolina hosting Montreal. Carolina Hurricanes are -200 favorites.
0: I saw where the Hurricanes hadn't played in like 2 weeks.
1: No, they've been the Thunder. They just hadn't been tested.
0: I get the sense that rest and hockey matters.
1: And the Canadians just played a Game 7 against Buffalo, an overtime Game 7 against Buffalo. I think the Canadiens probably roll them tonight.
0: That seems like such a benefit to have that much time.
1: No, no doubt. Major League Baseball, the Guardians are at the Tigers. The Tigers -120. Pirates are in St. Louis. Pirates -125. Mets at the Nationals. That's a pick 'em. -110 both ways. Braves at the Marlins. Braves -145 on the road. Jays at the Yankees. Yanks -150. A's are in Anaheim taking on the Angels. -110 both ways. And the Diamondbacks -210 hosting the Colorado Rockies. Now, we don't have a double dong today.
0: But we had a winner.
1: We got ourselves a winner. I don't know his name, and Vic is, I think, pooping. So I don't know his name. But Jake Berger hit a home run last night, and that was the choice. So he's got himself a pair of Rangers tickets. We'll give away another chance to get to win the double dong challenge tomorrow on Friday's show, as the Rangers have an off day today. Alexander says no Harper, no Fox. Game 3 doesn't look good. Yeah, but no Jalen Williams too. And I know the Thunder have shown they can win without Jalen Williams, but he's still their second best player.
0: Well, I'll put it to you: if neither plays, they can't win.
1: I agree with that.
0: There's no possibility, apart from some sort of tragic event on the other side, for them. They can't win without those two. Those are the two most important players they have to have to beat them, or that five-headed front guard set. If they don't have either one of them, it just can't happen.
1: Hey, Vic, what's the guy's name who won the double dong challenge yesterday? He got a homer. He didn't get two. He got one.
2: Hold on.
0: It was Jake Berger, right?
2: It was Jake Berger. Let's see. Double dong. It is...
0: That's Vic coming to you from the flight line.
3: Yeah, from the runway, Roberto Solis. Hey!
1: Roberto! Orale, Roberto! Que onda, wey?
0: You get to go see the Rangers on us.
1: Vamos a los Rangers.
2: Yeah, he won.
1: Well, congratulations. Jake Berger hits a dinger. You're going to a Rangers game.
2: Yeah, sweet.
1: All right, friends. Rob and I have to go home and shower off with the hose.
0: Some air conditioning.
1: This is unbelievable. And the Blitz, of course, they're not here today. Blitz is live. Their show is on the road. You want to go see them today? They're at the brand new Tomalitos. Sounds delightful, by the way. It is...
4: Hopefully it's air conditioned.
1: It is. 11210 Nacogdoches Road.
0: Right.
1: Oh, yeah, baby.
0: Tomorrow they're off to Rockport.
1: They'll have Rangers jerseys. They'll have Sports Star t-shirts and more. 11210 Nacogdoches Road from 2 to 6 today. So go down there, see them. And Rob's right. They will be tomorrow at the Rue Pub Rockport. Kickoff Memorial Day weekend the right way. They'll be at the Rue Pub in Rockport from 2 to 6. Head on out there and party with the Blitz. Okay, that does it for us, friends. We'll be back tomorrow. We'll do it all over again. Hopefully, we'll do it in air conditioning. I don't know. I can't be sure. Hopefully, we'll do it in air conditioning, or I'm going to strike.
0: Or we are going to.

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11: And the Thunder bounce back. The Western Conference Finals are even at a game apiece. Oklahoma City beat San Antonio 122-113.
12: I just thought the overall flow tonight, rhythm, was really good. Put everybody in advantages. We had our foot on the gas. It was a real positive game in that respect.
13: Basketball doesn't get better than this. You know, these two great teams right here. And it's been

0: everything has one game apiece out in the Western Conference. We've got a great game two coming up tonight in the East. It's ESPN Radio and the ESPN app, Sirius XM at Channel 80. I'm Gabe Neitzel along with Andre Snelling. Am I supposed to call you doctor? Because I don't know if I ever have when we've worked together, Dre. Like, I don't know if that's something I've done. Am I supposed to be calling you Dr. Andre Snelling? That's what it says on TV. Like, I want to be official, man.
1: I mean, officially, I am Dr. Andre Snelling. I think no one ever calls me that here unless they want to do the Dr. Dre thing. But, you know, before I came here, or if I go on a college campus or to a neuroscience conference, there I get to be Dr. Snelling.
0: All right. Well, you know what? I'm going to call you Dr. Snellings just to see how it feels, just to try to, you know, take it for a little test ride. See what happens today here on ESPN Radio. ESPN Radio, as always, presented by Progressive Insurance. It's also picture day for you, pal.
1: It is.
0: You know, getting that beautiful face captured there on campus. Like, I'm a little jealous.
1: I'm trying not to break the camera, but you see, I had to get the haircut, had to get the shave. My wife was like, you absolutely cannot go get a headshot looking like a wolf. So, we're going to see how this comes out.
0: It's fantastic. 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

0: 122-113 last night. Thunder built that 11-point lead. And look, even in the third quarter, Spurs able to come back. They tied it on a Wemby three. But as good as this game potentially was, and as good as SGA was last night, Dre, I also feel like one of the biggest stories coming out of this game are the injuries. Not even just to both sides right now, where some top guards are in question on whether or not they're going to be able to finish this best of seven.
1: Yeah, so here's the thing. Here's what I felt like I learned last night. We saw the Thunder, as you would expect. They have the heart of a champion. They came back. They gave their best shot. They played at about the highest level I feel like that they can play. And I think if not for the injuries, they still would have lost. Because as you were pointing out, the Spurs lost Dylan Harper, who was starting at point guard for them, because their actual starting point guard, All-Star De'Aaron Fox, was already out with injury. And then the Thunder lost J-Dub again, Jalen Williams, their other all-star on the wing. The difference is the Thunder have 1,000 excellent wings. Like, you know, even without J-Dub, they just keep bringing them in, you know, just one after another. And their bench last night was really kind of the difference in the game. Like their bench wings came in and played. You know, Caruso was balling again. McCain came in, he was balling. You know, they just have a lot of really good wings. The Spurs don't have another starting caliber point guard with Dylan Harper out. And they're running a lot of point through Stephon Castle, who's an excellent dynamic wing. Mm-hmm. He can give you a triple double because he's got good court vision, but he doesn't have the handle to be a point guard, which is why through two games he has 20 turnovers. And that's a problem for the Spurs. And even with that, they're still right there to win this series.
0: Well, and that's the thing to me, that the thing that has stood out to me the most for the on the Spurs side of things,
1: yeah,
0: through the first two games is the sheer number of turnovers.
1: Yeah,
0: you know, and they were able to get away with it in game one. Wemby put together the generational performance. They're still able to win in double overtime, thrilling game. But you're okay, you got to fix this turnover problem, and they didn't. Mm-hmm. And I mean, Dre, you know this, like the NBA more so than ever in 2026. It's a possession game. It's a numbers game. It's how many shots are you getting versus your opponent? Because, again, you look at the raw numbers last night. Oh, San Antonio shot 49%, 40% from three, 88% from the free throw line. All better percentages than what the Thunder had, but the Thunder took 10 more shots. Mm-hmm. And that ends up, you know, catching up to you over the course of a game. It is going to catch up to you over the course of a 7-game series. And if you're not going to have, you know, Dylan Harper available to you, if you're not going to have, I mean, who knows about De'Aaron Fox? It's a high ankle sprain, right? Like, mm-hmm. Nobody knows when that, you know, he could potentially even come back in this series. You've got to come up with some sort of answer, because not only is it affecting your guard play, and you mentioned Castle with his 9 turnovers, I feel like it's almost limiting what Wemby can do, because he needs those point guards, he needs those wings to be able to get him the ball for him to be as efficient as he can be. So even though he had a pretty good game last night, 21 points, 17 rebounds, he only took 16 shots.
1: Yeah.
0: And if the Thunder are holding Wemby to 16 shots in every game, the Thunder are winning the series.
1: Yeah, so the Thunder's defense, a good chunk of how they are the defending champions and why they had the best record in the NBA this season is because they have that slew of guys, I always pointed out, between like 6'4 and 6'8 that can like defend like demons, and all of them can hit big shots. And pretty much every game against any opponent, they'll have an avalanche where they get 4 or 5 turnovers back to back, and it's a 14-2 run, and you look up and the Thunder are up by double digits, and then that's it. The other team never was able to recover from that. Well, the Spurs, part of the reason that they went 4-1 against the Thunder in the regular season is that they might be the only team in the NBA that typically can match the Thunder on the wings. They've got a bunch of 6'4 to 6'8 dudes that can do everything too. The problem is two of those 6'4 to 6'8 dudes are star level point guards, and they're both out. And that makes them susceptible to those Thunder avalanches. And that's what was happening last night. But the thing I thought was interesting was the Thunder kept avalanching like that, and then the Spurs would come right back. You know, like the Thunder couldn't run away even after Harper came out. Because when Harper came out, the Spurs were only down by four. Mm-hmm. And if you look for the game, Harper was actually plus six. Wemby was plus one yesterday, even though they lost by, you know, around 10 points. But like the every time the Thunder would run out, the Spurs were able to come back. And I think that speaks very well to what the Spurs can do. But they do need to have at least one of those point guards, I feel like, to be able to comfortably feel like they could win this series.
0: Yeah, that's what it comes down to me, is who's saying, we talk about this all the time, Dre, in March. Excuse me, Dr. Snellings, we always talk about this in March. when we're doing, you know, when we're talking about the NCAA tournament, guard play. Mm-hmm. Of course, that's going to carry over to the next level in the NBA, right? You need to have, unless you've got LeBron James and Dwayne Wade, and then, okay, Mario Chalmers could be your point guard. Cool. Yeah. Like, you got those other two guys who can kind of, you know, handle those ball handling duties because they're that good. I just don't, Wemby's not at a point where, you know, where Giannis is a point forward at times, you know, in his career for the Bucks. That's the only other big guy I can think of that's had those types of responsibilities. Wemby's not at the point in his career where I think he can handle that, where they're just going to go, hey, Wemby, we're just going to give you the ball and go do whatever you're going to do with it. I just don't think he's at that point. So they need that guard play because I just don't know how they survive. 21 more turnovers last night. You can't win high-level NBA games in the Western Conference Finals with 21 turnovers.
1: Yeah.
0: 23 in game one?
1: Yeah.
0: Like, that's the number you should have total in the entire series. And they've done it in two games.
1: Yeah, and so many of them have come from Stephon Castle. In the first game, and this is a true story, I was on the air and we were talking about, you know, the game one classic that had just happened. And in the commercial break, I was looking at the box scores and I was like, oh, snap. Castle had a triple-double. I didn't even realize it because it was 24, 11, and 11. And then I realized that the 11 was turnovers. And I was like, oh, not exactly what I had in mind.
0: You want.
1: Yeah. Yeah. But I mean, yeah. So the Spurs, if their point guards continue to be injured, a name you should watch is Jordan McLaughlin. He's kind of their, I guess, technically fourth string point guard, because I guess Castle would be the third string point guard. But McLaughlin came in. He played 7 minutes yesterday. He knocked down a couple of threes. I think, you know, he might have had an assist and a turnover. But if they are to go back to San Antonio and neither Fox nor Harper are able to play, I think we'll see more of McLaughlin because they'll need somebody that can stabilize. Because you mentioned with Wemby, he can handle the rock and he can create his own shot. The problem is not against the Thunder. Like, there was a play last night where it was a fast break, and it's unusual because normally the point guard goes to the middle and then the finishers go to the wing. Wemby came to the middle and one of the guards threw him the ball on the middle on the break to break it, to finish it. Wemby took one dribble and Kayson Wallace came and took his cookies. And it's like, against this Thunder team, there are too many of those dudes for Wemby to be able, as great as his handle is, he's still 7'6". So the ball is just bouncing. And, you know, Lu Dort, Kayson Wallace, Shai Gilgeous-Alexander, Alex Caruso, somebody is going to take the rock if he's the one that tries to create the offense for the team.
0: Well, and on the other side of the things for OKC, so SGA said after game one, he had to be better. Mm-hmm. He was clearly better last night. You know, 9 assists to go along with the 30 points that he had. And oh, by the way, just one turnover.
1: Yeah.
0: So he's limiting that. And as far as the injuries go, I don't want to say that missing Jalen Williams isn't a big deal because the dude is really good.
1: Yeah.
0: Right? But he only played 33 games this year. So you mentioned the depth that the Thunder have. Oh, by the way, they also kind of got used to playing without him because of the hamstring and the other injuries he dealt with this year. Clearly, they would want him, mm-hmm. and he makes them a better team.
1: Yeah.
0: But they're a little bit more prepared, and they're a little bit more capable of dealing with an injury if it is indeed a hamstring injury that's going to keep him out a little bit longer the way we saw coming into this series.
1: Yeah, absolutely. Like, Dub is an excellent player, and you're right, he does make the Thunder better, and I guess the word what they have is redundancy, right? Like, they've got so much talent, perimeter talent on the wing that even if Dub isn't able to play, they're still able to put out players that can contribute at a high to extra high level at doing some of the things that he does. And that's kind of the difference between the injuries, is that the Spurs, maybe because they have multiple injuries and they're all to that same position. And, you know, point guard is a position that's a little more specialized than the wing position these days. And so it's kind of like, you know, it's not quite the same, but it's like if your quarterback is injured versus a wide receiver or, you know, a running back, like your team needs all of these positions playing at a high level. But you got to have your floor general, especially against a defense like the Thunder.
0: This is why he's Dr. Snellings. Comes up with great words like redundancy, right? Like this is why he's Dr. Snellings. You can always join the show, 888-SAY-ESPN, 888-729-3776. Let's hear from SGA, who was talking about doing special things on the floor after their Game 2 win.
2: This late in the season is nothing special that you can do. Like, every team has their identity, and when they impose their identity more than the other team does, they usually win, no matter what level or what stakes are in the game. And tonight we just did a better job of that than we did in the first game, and that's probably why we came out on top. Now the circumstances change and force you to focus on your identity more, and I think tonight we just had no chance but to play to our strengths, or else just to give ourselves the best shot to win tonight. And that's something like you go back and forth with in the playoffs, like just like naturally speaking, waking up this morning, we were probably more desperate than they were, like just naturally, because we had to get this game or else we'd go on the road down 0-2. So yeah, some of it was that. Nonetheless, you still have to go out there and do the job, and I think the guys did that.
0: And I think part of his point there is part of what we were talking about. Part of the identity for OKC, and we talked about it last year, especially during the finals, I feel, when that one went game, you know, to seven games with the Indiana Pacers, is the depth of this team.
1: Yeah.
0: Like, that's a part of the identity of this team, and that's why they can survive a big injury to Jalen Williams, where other teams cannot, and quite possibly the Spurs cannot. They're probably hopeful that they're getting one of their point guards at some point in the series.
1: Absolutely.
0: And again, we'll have to wait and see if any more news, if Shams breaks any more news coming up later today.
1: Yeah, I see where SGA was going with that, but I don't think I agree with him when he says you can't have great performances this time of the season. It's just about execution. I don't buy that, because in the first two games of the conference finals, the first one in the West, the first one in the East, we saw historic type performances, right? Like what Wimby did in game one, that was not normal. That was not execution. He exploded. He balled out and carried the team over. He channeled Steph Curry. He channeled Steph Curry and Bill Russell on like back-to-back plays. You know what I'm saying? Like, he was doing things that aren't normal things. In that Knicks-Cavs game, like Jalen Brunson halfway through the fourth quarter, he checked into another level, to the point where by the time he hit that three that caused the timeout, as soon as he took it, everybody knew he was making that three because he was in the middle of doing something special. So with what SGA is saying, yes, the team did execute better yesterday. Yes, they did play better yesterday. And yes, they got the win. As I've already said, I don't know if they get the win without those injuries, because I think that those played a big part down the stretch and why the way things went like they went. But I do think that SGA, he played well yesterday. I think that for the Thunder to win this series, he's going to have at least some moments where he taps into that sublime that we saw out of Wimby in game one or Brunson in game one out East.
0: 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Coming up next, we'll continue to break down the conference finals in both the East and the West. We're going to do that right after I tell you about Marriott. 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

0: Eastern Conference Finals are even at a game apiece. Oklahoma City beat San Antonio.
1: Obviously, this team is as good as anybody to turn you over, so when you're down some of your primary creators and initiators, it causes a little bit of an extra strain, whether that's who to play, what to run, et cetera, et cetera.
2: One person can't make up for what Fox or Dale brings for us, so, just trying to do it as a team.
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4: And that's how it sounded a lot like last night right here on ESPN Radio, your home for the NBA playoffs. 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So we continue to break down the Western Conference Finals, now even at one game apiece, as we welcome in Gary Washburn, the Boston Globe national NBA reporter. And Gary, we certainly appreciate the time. As we heard there with some of the audio, Thunder bouncing back 122-113 with a win, evening the Western Conference at a game apiece. What stood out most to you about Oklahoma City and their response to dropping game one?
5: I just thought SGA appeared a lot more comfortable. Oklahoma City made some adjustments in terms of dealing with Wimby. Obviously, they're a little bit more physical with him, so he didn't have that impact where in game one, he had the 40-20 game. I just thought they played like they were more comfortable. They played like, okay, they got hit in the mouth in game one, tasted their own blood, and decided to come back like a championship team does and kind of restore some order. Obviously, it's going to be a long series. San Antonio has the home court advantage. But I do think Oklahoma City played more like themselves, even though they were missing for most of the game, Jalen Williams.
4: And I think one of the biggest things coming out of last night, Gary, are the injuries. Jalen Williams leaving early as he continues to deal with a left hamstring issue. Rookie Dylan Harper had a right leg injury. De'Aaron Fox is already out for the Spurs. How much are these injuries going to factor into the final five games of this series?
5: I think it's big time, because with De'Aaron Fox, if you look, I think Stephen Castle has 20 turnovers in the first two games. He can't be your primary ball handler. They've got to get Fox back, I think, if they're going to win this series. Now, I don't know how serious the high ankle sprain is. Obviously, that's a pretty extensive injury. We've known from our NFL experience.

0: That's a 4 to 6 week injury in NFL circles. So I don't know how long Fox is going to be out if it's a day-to-day thing, but I think they need to get him back to kind of put their offense in order. It's a lot of Wimby and a lot of Castle, and that worked in game one. But I think throughout this series, for them to win three of the next five, they're going to need De'Aaron Fox. And it's, you know, uncertain about Dylan Harper. He's been one of the best players on the floor in the series. And if he's out for a few games, and then on the flip side of Oklahoma City with Jalen Williams, I mean, this could be a war of attrition. And then, you know, whoever wins is going to be limping into the finals to probably face a very motivated and healthy Knicks team.
1: And, well, again, we're going back and forth in the series. You mentioned now with getting, even though they lost last night, they still have home court advantage because of that game one win for the Spurs. So heading into game three, who's got the momentum here now in the West?
0: I think it's the Thunder because of the adjustments they made in game two. But obviously, it goes back to San Antonio. It's going to be a full house at the Frostbank Center. It's going to be a lot going on down there. But I think the Thunder, having that championship medal, having won on the road before, and during their playoff run, has taken the momentum back. The Spurs are going to have to make adjustments, especially if they don't have Fox. And then Stephon Castle's got to be better with the ball. They've got to make a little tweaks. I mean, they made their runs, but every time they seemed to make a run at the Thunder had a 5-6-0 run and put them away. So I think the Thunder has the momentum, but the Spurs can easily take it back.
1: Talking with Gary Washburn, Boston Globe national NBA writer, and now we shift over to the East, game two tonight. The Knicks had the huge comeback in game one, 22-point deficit they erase, 44-11 run to win ultimately in overtime. How much does that give the Knicks? Because, yes, you dug yourself that hole, but you showed that you had the mental toughness to dig out and have an unbelievable fourth quarter.
0: Yeah, I think that gives the momentum to the Knicks, because if you're the Cavs, you can't lose that game. You just cannot lose that game. I mean, it was 22 points, with not even with, you know, early, late third quarter. The Knicks covered that spread, I mean, covered that distance and caught them in about a quarter, you know, with 7 minutes. I mean, that's just unacceptable. So I want to see, I'm interested to see what the Cavs do, what their outlook is. Do they say, okay, let's continue what we did in the first three quarters. Let's try to sneak one and make a series. This is a series. Or are they going to go down 0-2 and then try to get it back at home? I think this is a critical game to test the gill of the Cavaliers. I mean, the Knicks are going to play better because I just don't think they can play any worse than the first three quarters. But if you're the Cavs, do you make adjustments in how they're guarding Brunson? Does Donovan Mitchell step up? What about James Harden? Like, there's a lot of questions. This is what the Cavs wanted. They wanted Harden. They wanted to put this team together to make a finals run, obviously without LeBron. Obviously, he hasn't been there in 10 years. So they have to – this is what they've been waiting for. Let's see how the Cavs step up.
1: Well, one of those adjustments, I would think, is you mentioned how they defended Jalen Brunson, and Brunson finishing with 38 points in game one. They were hunting the switch in that fourth quarter comeback, getting him isolated on James Harden. Kenny Atkinson, the coach for the Cavs, kind of doubled down on it, said, well, they made more shots. You know, we were forcing difficult shots. They probably made more than they were supposed to. I mean, what can they do to try to protect James Harden and make sure that he's not hunted the way he was in the fourth quarter?
0: They got to double to get the ball to Brunson's hands. Anybody who's seen Brunson, I've seen him four times a year and in the playoffs, the shots he hit were not tough shots. I mean, he makes tough shots. He's a tough shot maker. Like, that's what he does. I mean, that's his living. That's, you know, that's exactly what's on his resume. I make tough shots. So those floaters off the glass that look really hard, that's what he does. That's easy work for him. So you give him easy work. You give him a one-on-one matchup where he can get into the paint and use his craftiness to get those shots off, they're going to go in. So they've got to do something to stop him. I mean, whether it's have him shoot more threes. He wasn't great in from the three, except when it counted, when he hit that long three, I think, to bring it to tie the game. So if you're the Knicks, you got to have someone else beat you. You can't let the guy who beats everybody beat you. 38 points, it's too much. If it's Josh Hart, even if it's Cat looked a little uncomfortable. Ananobi, you've got to put the ball in someone's hands, else's hands. You cannot let Brunson just go to work surgically on your defense and on a poor defenseless James Harden and just get bucket after bucket. That can't happen again.
1: Yeah, I guess we'll have to wait and see if there is a solution for the Cavs against the Knicks tonight, 7 p.m. Eastern time on ESPN and right here on ESPN Radio. Gary, we certainly appreciate the time. Hope you enjoy the rest of the postseason.
0: Thanks a lot. Appreciate it.
1: Gary Washburn, Boston Globe, national NBA writer, joining us here on ESPN Radio and the ESPN app. I'm Gabe Nigel. You can always join the show at 888-SAY-ESPN, 888-729-3776. Tremaine in Arkansas has been patiently waiting. He wants to talk about the Western Conference Finals. Tremaine, what's going on, man?
2: Hey, what's going on, guys? I got to talk about the elephant in the room, man. I keep hearing everybody say, you know, SGA had a better game. No, he didn't. Hartenstein was holding Wimby the whole time, so he had to worry about his shot getting contested. The guy's falling all on the ground. Barnes, offensive foul wiped away. The San Antonio three, the two challenges they had to waste, man. It was ridiculous, man. It was ridiculous, man. That was the most unethical win I've ever seen in the history of the NBA, bro. We gotta talk about that part.
1: Oh, man, unethical wins in the NBA.
3: That's the history of the NBA.
1: History of the NBA. Like, I'm thinking of, like, the Suns, like, when Amari got ejected, right? Like, if we want to talk about unethical wins, like, we got to go back. Like, last night doesn't even register for unethical wins in the history of the NBA last night for me. And, look, I understand what he's saying, what Tremaine's saying there. But, look, SGA had a much better game than he did in Game 1. Like, 12 of 24. One turnover versus four, nine assists, 30 points, and a win in 13 less minutes because they played double overtime. Like, yeah, probably just frustrated with the whistle. It's the way the NBA goes, though. I feel somebody's always going to be frustrated with the whistle every now and then. The NBA playoffs are right here on ESPN Radio. 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Don't miss Eastern Conference Finals Game 2 tonight right here on ESPN Radio.
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3: All right, first up, Browns coach Todd Monken said Shedeur Sanders has had major progress, praising his growth in reading defenses, getting the ball out faster, and understanding concepts. He also talked about his other quarterbacks. So take a listen. Here's Todd Monken.
7: Deshaun's athleticism shows up. Obviously, he's had that, but he's had his injuries that have set him back. So, but that's been, I wouldn't say a surprise, but it's exciting to see. It's a weapon for him. It's one of his superpowers is athleticism. And I think Shedeur's come miles in terms of his progressions, getting the ball out, his understanding of concepts. I think he's really, really come a long way.
3: Gabe, how do you see this quarterback battle playing out in Cleveland?
1: I mean, it's not really a quarterback battle, is it? They're paying one of these guys a boatload of guaranteed money, and they keep restructuring the contract to keep him around longer. Like, Deshaun, if they're willing to have Deshaun Watson in their OTAs and camps, which obviously they are, like, Deshaun Watson's going to be the starter. But I can't imagine how good Shedeur would have to be in order to unseat Deshaun Watson, just purely based on the amount of money that they're giving Deshaun Watson. It's very obvious that ownership still is not giving up on being right in making this outlandish deal. They want to try to get something back from Deshaun Watson, and you don't do that by having him sit on the bench, even if he's not going to continue. I mean, he's not going to be the guy that he was in 2020 in Houston. He's not going to be. That guy doesn't exist in there anymore for all the different injuries that he's had. But they're still going to be remaining hopeful that he somehow steps up and becomes that guy.
3: All right. LSU has this is one of my favorite stories. LSU has brought back Ed Orgeron in a support role, announcing that the 2019 national championship coach will join Lane Kiffin's staff as a special assistant focusing on recruiting and defense. Orgeron had Kiffin had long coaching history together, and the move gives LSU a familiar veteran voice as it reshapes the program. Speaking of veteran voices, Andre Snellings is back from his head shot.
1: Ooh, Dr. Andre Snellings.
3: And back. Now he has a suit coat.
1: Oh, now he's got a suit coat on, too?
3: Listen, So, Dre, you have a great voice. You know who else has a good voice?
8: Ed Orgeron.
3: What do you think about this, Dre? What are your thoughts on him coming back to LSU?
8: I think it's a great thing. It's a feel-good story, right? Like, the last time they were in glory, he was there. He's worked with the current coach before. And let's face it, there hasn't been the best press about how the current coach came to be the current coach. So, you know, bring in old Ed and let him take some of the feel-good air and bring it into the room.
1: I have hated how this whole thing at LSU has played out. I have hated then you have Lane Kiffin doing the interview with Variety, and it seems like everything has been a misstep trying to get their guy. How can you not love this part?
8: Exactly.
1: Like, again, they're not going to be asking him to do much. I'm sure he'll do some public appearances because the dude is beloved, right? Like, this is a perfect hire for LSU. It's the first time in a long time I feel like I can say LSU did something good, and this hire is going to be a good thing. Not just, again, I think he can help out. He can be helpful with the team. Again, he's a national championship winning coach, but it's also a good PR move for LSU, something we haven't seen in a while from them.
3: All right, doing a little quick hitters here. Staying in college football, Big Ten Commissioner Tony Petitti is actively pushing for a 24-team college football playoff model and has made clear he opposes expanding from 12 to 16 teams, arguing that 16 does not work economically and that the Big Ten's plan B is 12 teams, not 16. He has floated a 24-team structure that would heavily favor the Power Four conferences and limit automatic bids for Group of Five champions, underscoring his preference for a much larger playoff format if the current 12-team setup ever changes. Gabe, thoughts on 24 teams as a possibility?
1: I'm all the way out on 24 teams. Keep it at 12. Let's just continue to make sure this thing works at 12 before we go to 16 and 24. Look, I know. The NFL's going to 18 games. The college football playoff's going to grow from 12. If the NCAA tournament can go from 68 to what are we at, 76 now, as they announced a couple of weeks ago, I understand we're only going to continue to grow this thing because that means more money. I think it's funny that he says going to 16 doesn't work economically. Sure. Yeah, because four more games, that doesn't work, but 12 somehow does economically. I'm going to put in air quotes. I would prefer to stay it at 12. But, Dre, I guess maybe I just need to give up that this thing's going to go to 16 and it's going to go to 24 and I'm just going to have to deal with it.
8: Yeah, it's Thanos. It's inevitable. How I feel about it, you know, I would prefer that things stay a little. I think 12 is plenty, especially because it's not like college football has a history of 12 that they're tired of and they feel like there's a push for more. They just got to 12, right? Like before that, it was four. And so I don't need for it to get to 24, but it's a money thing. Bigger is better. Eventually, if it's not this year, eventually it's going to get to 24. Eventually, it might get to 64. You might get a replica of what used to be March Madness in college basketball and college football.
3: All right, this last one is for Dre. Joe Burrow told reporters that the 2026 Bengals roster is the most talented group he has played with since entering the NFL. A statement that includes the squad that reached the Super Bowl in his early years with the team. He praised the team's offseason moves, especially the depth of talent at wide receiver. And he says he feels Cincinnati is now in a strong position to build on past success heading into next season. Dre, are you bullish, just like Burrow is, on your Bengals?
8: Okay, so as an analyst, I am bullish on them because I think they've made a lot of the right moves. That team that went to the Super Bowl, the unsung players on that team, defensive tackle DJ Reader, free safety Jesse Bates, they lost those players, and that's when the defense went downhill. Even though they still had Hendrickson and his ability to get sacks, their overall defense wasn't as good. So their move to bring in Dexter Lawrence this offseason was huge. They brought in help at safety. They spent their draft picks on the defense. If the defense is solid and Burrow is healthy, then yes, I think they can get back. As a fan of the Bengals, my only answer is who day.
1: He's very calmly dropping that. I'm at a I'll believe it when I see it with the Cincinnati Bengals, because I feel like this is the conversation around the Bengals every year. And then they get off to a slow start, and then they try to rally, and then Joe Burrow gets hurt, but then they still rally again. It's played out the same way each of the last how many ever years. So I guess I will believe it when I see it when it comes to the Cincinnati Bengals. Because like you said, one of those caveats is if Joe Burrow can stay healthy, and that's been a coin toss the last handful of years.
8: Yeah. Yeah, his health is the thing. The other thing, this is the first offseason in like 3 years that the Bengals haven't had a holdout. So maybe we get some positive vibes.
1: Okay, there you go. No holdouts this year in Cincinnati. All right, step in the right direction for the Cincinnati Bengals. Enter to win regular season home game tickets for your favorite NFL team when you pay your friends back or pool funds with PayPal, official peer-to-peer payment sponsor of the NFL. 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See our website for details, including how to enter by mail. Coming up next, we stick in that AFC North. Steelers quarterback Aaron Rodgers says this is going to be his final season. Do we actually believe that? It's next, ESPN Radio.
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9: 2.9, here's Miller. Miller's open. Fires. Yes! The Pacers do it. Reggie Hinton at the buzzer. Reggie Miller at the buzzer. I don't believe it.
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2: This is the biggest choke job in NBA history. Straight up. Biggest single game choke job in NBA history. We can go through some of the more famous ones. Reggie Miller getting 8 points, 9 seconds. Like, that was a barrage that happened at the blink of an eye, right? The Pacers last year, Halliburton, miracle shot, blink of an eye. This was a slow burn of watching somebody get tortured to hell and nobody doing anything about it. Kenny Atkinson not calling a timeout as James Harden is being left on an island against Jalen Brunson for 9 straight plays. 9 straight plays.

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0: Rodgers says he is done after this year. After deciding to return for a 22nd season, the second with the Steelers.
1: There it is.
2: Hey.
1: And I don't believe he's going to be backtracking on that. I think that's it.
3: I believe his mission is to get Will Howard and or Drew Allaretti to take the torch from him.
4: I think you're going to get whatever Aaron Rodgers has left. And if you're a Pittsburgh Steelers fan, let's hope it's good enough to get him in the postseason and see if they can make another run.
5: That's what the Steelers were able to do last year. Can they recapture the magic one more time with Aaron Rodgers? And apparently, this is going to be the last ride for the future Hall of Famer. Along with Dr. Andre Stelix, I'm Gabe Neitzel. It's ESPN Radio, ESPN App, Sirius XM, Channel 80. 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One-year contract worth up to $25 million, Dre, for Rodgers. Base salary is just north of $13 million. I don't know if this would have been a marriage once again, or if Rodgers, if he wanted to play this year, would have had to go elsewhere. If not for Mike McCarthy, his former coach in Green Bay, being the guy that was hired this offseason after Mike Tomlin left the job. So it's really interesting to me that Aaron Rodgers is indeed back, and he's rekindling his relationship with a coach that it wasn't very good at the end in Green Bay in 2018.
3: Yeah, and I guess from what I've been hearing and reading, they say that Rodgers kind of campaigned for McCarthy to be the new coach in Pittsburgh. So maybe he's trying to mend bridges. Maybe he wants to end on a positive note. I'm not sure. But Aaron Rodgers last year was saying it was probably his last year, right? And then now clearly it's not. He's going to be back this year. But this year he seems like he's more definitive. There was no, he had some bass in his voice. He said with his chest.
5: Well, let's go ahead and hear from the quarterback of the Pittsburgh Steelers when asked if this was going to be his last season.
6: Aaron, do you believe this could be your last year? Do you even think of that right now?
7: Yes.
6: As in your last year?
7: This is it, yeah.
5: I mean, there again, the reporter didn't even get the question out,
3: yeah.
5: And it was yes. And then someone asked the follow-up, this is your last, yeah, this is going to be my last season. So that's what he said. And so again, now he knows this is going to be his last season, but he also talked about, because OTAs are going on right now in Pittsburgh, that's why we're hearing from Rodgers, why he signed the contract that he did when he did. Here's him talking about taking his time, deciding to come back for a final year.
7: I wasn't under contract, so I could take as much time as I wanted to. But I mean, I was honest with Mike and Omar and Mr. Rooney from the start, where I was at and what I was thinking. And after I, you know, saw the moves and felt like my body was in a good place to make a decision, I felt like it was the right decision to come back.
5: And honestly, the other thing that's surprising to me here, Dre, is that he decided to come back before OTAs, and now he is actually there.
3: Yeah.
5: Because this is something that Aaron has avoided, going back to his time in Green Bay. Yeah, he was around a little bit with the Jets, but these offseason workouts haven't necessarily been Rodgers' thing. So obviously, he is, to me, pouring everything into his final season, and it's part of the reason why I believe that this, yes, indeed, this is it for Aaron Rodgers.
3: Yeah, I mean, everything at this moment would suggest that this is it. You alluded to how definitive and how quick he was to answer that question, because he hit him with the one syllable, just yes. You know, like there was no couching it, so And when you look at the circumstances, he pointed out that he looked at the moves this offseason. I think he liked them trading for Michael Pittman Jr., you know, in addition to McCarthy coming in. I was going to say

0: Mina Kimes, Jeopardy winner Mina Kimes, said a few days ago that the offense that the Steelers are putting together, both personnel-wise and strategy-wise, is optimized for who Aaron Rodgers is right now. Not optimized for who he was when he was last time with McCarthy in Green Bay, but who he is right now. So it feels like everyone is kind of mounting up for one last ride with this group, with Rodgers, and then we'll see what they have in their young players. I think it's interesting, though, they have four quarterbacks right now, right? Like, Mason Rudolph is the only backup with any real NFL experience, so you feel like they have to keep him. But in the last two drafts, they've, you know, brought in Will Howard and now Drew Aller, so are they going to run with four quarterbacks on the roster? I'm curious to see how this plays out.
1: I mean, I guess my guess is he would be the odd man out. And then if Rodgers gets hurt, you roll. Because Drew Aller was a third round pick.
0: He was.
1: I don't think teams are in the habit, unless they really made a mistake, of kicking third round picks to the curb before they even get to their first NFL season. And I don't think you're going to be able to stash a third round pick on a practice squad in a quarterback needy league. And especially as teams are learning with 17, 18 games on the horizon, it's hard for a quarterback to stay healthy for that many games in a row. So you want to have as many quarterbacks as you can on the roster, but it's how many do you carry? How many can you stash away on the practice squad? And part of the, again, the interesting thing here for me is how much magic does Aaron Rodgers have left? And watching the fourth quarter of their final game last year, them winning the AFC North, it was vintage Aaron Rodgers. Like, you saw some old-time throws from Rodgers. Like, oh, yeah, it's still in there. And then he really couldn't be protected against a ferocious pass rush, and it fell flat against the Texans the first round of the playoffs. But I thought that was, okay, he had that one last quarter. That's, yeah, you lost the playoff game, but you had the moment leading your team to a victory to win, get in the playoffs, and do all those things. I wonder, even with Mike McCarthy there, and McCarthy knowing better than just about anyone how to cater an offense to Aaron Rodgers, whether it's the old Aaron Rodgers or the current Aaron Rodgers, I just don't know how much he's got left in the tank there based on what we saw a year ago.
0: Yeah, I mean, obviously, we talk about how I'm a Bengals fan, so I pay attention to the AFC North. Last year, I was on the air and privately very nervous about what Aaron Rodgers would bring to a Steelers team that really had been lacking high-level quarterback play for a long time, but was kind of good at everything else. And then last season, they were not so good on defense, which had been their bread and butter. This season, again, I'm not expecting MVP-level Aaron Rodgers, but he can still sling it, and he's got some better weapons now, so I'm a little nervous about the Steelers, and I guess we'll have to see how it plays out.
1: Aaron Rodgers will play one final season with Pittsburgh with the 14th-ranked easiest schedule in the NFL this year. Can he lead the team return to a Super Bowl for the first time since 2010? ESPN Radio Schedule Breakdown brought to you by PayPal, the official peer-to-peer payment sponsor of the NFL. We've got Game 2 out east tonight. What adjustments can the Cavs make? It's next on ESPN Radio.
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0: 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Umenyura. And now, it's Rich Eisen.
1: Oh, hey there, everybody. 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Also, wherever you are, with the satellite radio, Sirius XM Channel 80. That's home to ESPN Radio and home to us, which we're thrilled to be on every single day. John Cena is going to be zooming in less than 20 minutes' time. It'll be great to chat with. Last time he was in anywhere of our orbit, he sat for 2.5 hours on No Contest Wrestling. Is that correct?
4: I mean, he changed the game for us, man.
1: He did indeed. So he did, actually. And he's going to be zooming into our program in less than 20 minutes' time. As we learned going off the air, Aaron Rodgers is playing football only one more year. He flat out said that in his introductory or reintroductory press conference in Pittsburgh. So that means we sent up the bat signal for Jerry Dulac. He'll be joining us on this program. O.C. Umenyura, from way back in the day of the New York Football Giants, two-time Super Bowl champion. And I first interviewed him in the first couple years of NFL Network's existence, now turned 23. He's involved with NFL UK and NFL Africa. And we'll stroll down memory lane and talk about the international series and how the international flavor of players in the NFL keeps growing. That's in hour number three. There's you at 844-204-RICH, number to dial. Win-loss games galore. Lots to talk about. Chris Brockman, good to see you over there. How are you?
5: Hey, Rich. Hold on a second. I'm going to fall down. Oh.
1: Okay, very good.
5: Oh, gosh. Sorry.
1: Wow, look at you
4: acting.
1: Performing.
5: Let me make my point real quick. Oh, my gosh.
1: Okay, very good.
5: Oh, my gosh.
1: How are you, Jason
6: Felton? Hey, I'm doing great.
5: Oh, Felton, talk to
1: him. Because I saw, careful. Sorry. He's committed to the bit.
5: Sorry.
1: He's committing to the bit. The bit's committed.
5: Jeez.
1: Good to see you. You rascaled into our studio today.
6: Yeah, a little foot surgery yesterday, but, you know, beat my record.
1: Excellent.
6: Last time I was here, 3 days after spine.
1: Okay, very good. Well, good. I'm glad that you're here.
6: Thanks.
7: Poise counts.
1: Poise does count. Good to see you, TJ Jefferson. How are you?
8: I'm great.
5: Don't good. Fall down over there.
1: Hey, listen. I understand the conversation that you're alluding to right there is every single time the Oklahoma City Thunder win a playoff basketball game, we're talking about how they flop and the officiating and how they're being poorly officiated. But I do, before getting into that, want to say just how wildly entertaining the first two games of the Western Conference Finals have been, and the first three playoff games of these conference finals. So far, the first two of the West sandwiched around that comeback win by the Knicks that the Cavs are trying to rebound from tonight in Madison Square Garden on the ESPN family of networks, the Disney family of networks. That'll be later on tonight. And it's just been superb. And Shai Gilgeous-Alexander, who's MVP awarding, led to Victor Wembanyama's 40-20 piece on game one night, back on Monday night, that SGA showed up last night. And he does hit the floor an absurd amount of times.
5: Like, on every shot.
1: Like even Joel Embiid sitting at home going, that's embarrassing. and so it's frustrating to watch, but the guy is particularly special and one of the best basketball players in the NBA.
5: I
1: where you're wondering if does he need to even do it sometimes and
5: ever
1: and the officials aren't, you know, biting as much as they have. He took just 6 free throws last night, which is a box you want to check if you're the San Antonio Spurs, that's certainly true. When playing SGA in his home arena. Just 6 free throws for him last night. 12 of 24 from the field, though, and a lot of them coming every single time the Spurs would make it a one-possession game after the Thunder took a 10 or 11-point lead. There was, as you know, in the end of the first half, a comfort zone for Oklahoma City where they led anywhere between 6 and 11 or 12 points, and then the Spurs made a run to start the second half, and then SGA and the rest of this highly talented team. Alex Caruso is just a marvel to watch play basketball. I loved listening to Jamal Crawford and Reggie Miller both kind of chuckling at his game, where he would just come off the bench and within 2 seconds gets his first touch and he launches a three and he heat checks successfully. It really, he checks in and then heat checks this guy. And he plays both ends of the floor. And a transition game is crucial for him. Dude, I don't mean to bring up any sore subject, but how the hell did the Philadelphia 76ers just let Jared McCain become an Oklahoma City Thunder, essentially, you know? And how many crucial minutes he's playing.
4: Another long list of bad moves.
1: And he is playing such terrific basketball. He was only 4 of 14 last night, but his clutch shooting. A.J. Mitchell, another member of this team.
4: A little bit of a breakout these players.
1: And, you know, their defense leading to 21 turnovers for the San Antonio Spurs. Now, you could also credit the fact that the Spurs are banged up and De'Aaron Fox is sitting in his street clothes and Stephon Castle is turning the ball over at an alarming rate. He, last night in game number 2, wound up with 9 turnovers after 11 in game 1. That's 20 of the 44 turnovers that the Spurs suffered in the first 2 games of the series, leading to 55 Thunder points, including last night, the turnovers that they coughed up. 21 of them led to 27 Oklahoma City Thunder points, which is, by the way, the 5th time in this postseason. Of the 9 victories that they've had, 5 of them have featured at least 27 points off of turnovers. It's tough to beat this It's tough to beat this team to begin with. And there's that. So I did want to give some flowers before I jumped into the officiating portion of this conversation. Because the Spurs do have some good things to check a box after last night's loss, okay? The fact that they almost won this game and were in it towards the end without De'Aaron Fox for the entirety and this dynamic 20-year-old Dylan Harper being out for much of the second half. Now, I'm sure Oklahoma City Thunder fans are saying, well, Jalen Williams, he's out with a hamstring injury again, and it looks like Dylan Harper's out with a hamstring injury of his own. They called it a leg injury. He's holding the back of one of his thighs. That's never any bueno. And boy, did they miss his playmaking ability. Mm-hmm. And there's also Stephon Castle with the turnovers comes in a remarkable game. His ability to get to the basket is outstanding. His throwdown dunk last night on Hartenstein caused me to scream out loud.
5: Oh yeah.
1: Okay. Like literally, what, you know?
5: Yeah.
1: That was
6: good again.
4: I tweeted, I said some stuff that wasn't safe for work.
1: I mean, that was unbelievable. And Wembanyama was held to just 21 points and 17 rebounds. That said, this kid, and I know I was calling him, you know, with his burning desire to win, Michael Jordan esque. He's now averaged in the first 2 games of this series 30 points, 20 rebounds. Last guy to start a playoff series averaging 30 and 20. His name's Shaquille O'Neal in the 2001 NBA Finals against your Sixers. That's the last time you've seen a player so dominant with a 30-20 stat line to start a playoff series. And they go home with 1 win in their back pocket, hoping to maybe get De'Aaron Fox back from the dreaded high ankle sprain. Harper's going to go through an MRI. We shall see. But I will just say this. The fact that Victor Wembanyama still scored 21 points, 17 rebounds.
5: 17 rebounds.
1: And by the way, four block shots. There was one sequence that he followed up his own miss.
5: Yeah.
1: From the right side of the basket.
5: Knew he was gonna miss it. Yeah, knew he was gonna miss it.
1: With a left-handed finish on the other side of the basket.
4: That was insane.
1: The fact that he did that and then went down the floor and came up with such a suction cup type block, like a gravity suck type block on the other end of the floor, then wound up on the floor and then got hit. I believe it was Dort or Joe, one of those fellas, who gave him a little bit of business on the floor. The fact that he did that wearing an Isaiah Hartenstein suit all night is truly remarkable. Hartenstein, I mean, if this was football, he would have had about 30 holding penalties last night. Honestly, the Oklahoma City Thunder would have lost about 300 yards.
4: Personal foul.
1: 300 yards of penalty yards. Not personal foul, holding.
5: Man, Sean Hockley.
1: Well, there was one personal foul where he yanked Castle's hair.
4: His locks. You know, I took personal umbrage to that. So
1: I mean, that, you know, Tirico was giving him the benefit of the doubt, saying, was that basically a tangle or a pull? And Retchie's like, no, it was a hair pull.
4: The hair pull, yeah. He should have dossed out for that.
1: And so the way Hartenstein was allowed to defend Victor Wembanyama last night, he was the primary defender on Wembanyama, according to ESPN tracking, on 47 plays last night. Do you know how many times he was the primary defender on Wembanyama in game one?
4: Two.
1: Three.
5: I mean, he's got more beef than anyone else on their team.
1: And so this is now established that Hartenstein is Mark Daigneault's designated defender of Victor Wembanyama.
4: Designated Lambeer.
1: And he is going to yank him, pull him, grab his arm, hook his arm.
4: Try to bait him.
1: He's going to do all of that, and that way that he handled his business led to everyone wondering if Shai Gilgeous-Alexander saw this and knew that this is not sustainable or a good way to play him. Based on this conversation he had post-game on NBC.
2: You all made a pivot defensively, Hart on Wemby. What kind of impact did Isaiah have tonight?
3: I'm not sure if it was good, to be honest. Yeah.
2: Break that down for me.
3: Say again?
2: Break that down for me. Why was his impact not good?
3: It was all right. It was good. It was good. We wanted to switch it up, give him different looks. That's what it's about. When you play against good players, you got to switch it up. Make sure the rhythm's not the same, and we did that tonight.
2: Appreciate the honesty. Thank you.
1: And appreciate kudos to Zora Stevenson. That's a great thought. It's so important to listen. So many people who interview for a living, and it took me years to figure this out, sitting in this chair, you're already on to your next question. You don't listen to the answer. And she's like, break that down for me. And he says, what was that? And she goes, break that. Why was that not, you know.
5: Good.
1: Good. And he then paused and goes, no, it was good.
5: Yeah, that was good.
1: And then he went to the post-game press conference. And I don't know if somebody said anything to him or whatever, or he realized whatever that exchange was. Yeah. He was far more effusive about Hartenstein's defense and then was asked this point blank.
7: Yeah, Shai, your answer on Hart in the post-game interview on the court was different than the one in here. Can you just kind of explain what was going on there?
3: I didn't really hear. And then once I realized what she said, I gave her the right answer. Yeah, I heard it wrong, what she said.
1: Okay. I'm just going to do this. Hoskins, do me a favor and re-rack the original, please. And you tell me, it sure sounded like he heard the original question and had a problem hearing the follow-up, where she's just like,
5: Explain it.
1: Yeah.
2: Ball made a pivot defensively, hard on Wemby. What kind of impact did Isaiah have tonight?
3: I'm not sure if it was good, to be honest. Yeah.
2: Break that down for me.
3: Say again?
2: Break that down for me. Why was his impact not good?
3: It was all right. It was good. We wanted to switch it up, give him different looks. That's what it's about. When you play against good players, you got to switch it up. Make sure the rhythm's not the same, and we did that tonight.
2: Appreciate the honesty. Thank you.
1: Appreciate the honesty. Well done again to Zora Stevenson. Listen, I'll be straight up with you. I don't know if you can wager on this sort of thing on your sites, Christopher.
5: Ooh, hold on a second. What do you got?
6: You don't know?
1: If Hartenstein plays the same way, and I imagine he will try, he will foul out in San Antonio in Game 3. I am sure the Spurs video department is cutting up a nice montage of the way Hartenstein abused Victor Wembanyama, and that will be sent to the league office, and they will have that as their viewing homework. And there's no doubt the Spurs and Mitch Johnson and all of them are going to be talking about this for the next 24 hours. And if he does the same thing, he will foul out, and they're going to have to figure something else out.
5: I can't find fouls.
1: Okay. Over under number fouls. I don't know. If he does the same thing.
5: Yeah.
4: I mean,
1: because, dude, that was ridiculous. And they don't even have to give much of a montage. Just send the NBC broadcast tape. They were showing it. They were on it. Mid-game. And at one point, I think, was it Reggie or Jamal Crawford's like, this is the third time we've shown this. Where he's hooking his arm. And Victor Wembanyama does not complain. Ever. Do you see that? He never,
5: I like it,
1: ever complains. He's never in the face of the officials. When he has a foul, when he's committing a foul, he raises his hand like it's 1965. It's not part of his DNA to complain. We'll see if that changes. But it's a 1-1 series tie. And it is popcorn-ready material. And the Spurs now have home court advantage in the best of five. And we'll see how the officials officiate Wembanyama being defended. There was one part in Game 1 where Chet Holmgren's stepping on his foot.
5: Yeah.
1: During a free throw.
5: Free throw, yeah.
4: I literally haven't seen that since I was in, like, junior
1: high. Okay. Yeah, exactly. Like, they're pulling out all the stops.
5: Yeah. And it looks very deliberate, too.
1: You think?
4: Oh, yeah. Well, that was a... Yeah.
5: If he just looks at his foot and steps on it.
4: Yeah. Like I said, someone did that to me in eighth grade. I did it to
1: someone. They are a spectacular team
5: right now.
1: Oklahoma City Thunder. Spectacular. They could win it all again, but they've got their biggest test here. Got to get one in San Antonio with us seeing the way it was officiated on Wembanyama in the last two games. That's going to change in Game 3. You know it, and I know it.
4: Yeah, it's just like everybody complained about how they didn't do anything to Wemby in Game 1, and now they actually went and tried to stop him, and now we're like, he was too physical with him. But there's nothing else they can do.
1: Just sit back and enjoy Game 3 coming up. Also, sit back and enjoy the next conversation. That also includes you, TJ, because I know you're going to get jealous.
4: How so?
1: You're the only one who's allowed to talk to John Cena around here.
4: That's true. That's good.
1: John Cena is next right here on the Rich Eisen Show. Everybody, this is going to be a blast. Don't go anywhere.
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0: Nice, man. Thank you.
1: Yeah, back on the Rich Eisen Show Radio with WWE brand ambassador John Cena.
0: I like it. Got a good ring to it.
1: It does. You just said moments ago, our radio audience just rejoined, that your moment of fulfillment that you tapped out on, right? That you,
0: yeah.
1: That was mixed reviews. Why do you think that was, John? Why?
0: Well, and again, I'm speaking from my perspective. Please. And I am aware that everything I say is going to create chatter. And that's a good thing because, you know, hopefully people were interested. But there's no right way to please everyone when you're truly closing away, closing a 23, 24 year old journey where, you know, our fans have invited me into their living room 52 weeks a year, plus ancillary premium live events for 23, 24 years. The best you can do is do all you can. And honestly, that's where the moment of clarity and fulfillment came from, where it's like at the end of my physical journey in the WWE, after that last match, listening to the noise one final time, knowing that, man, I don't think I can't give another ounce. What a way to close that chapter. But it's not, it's a bold creative decision, just like the John Cena heel turn is a bold creative decision. It's, you're not going to please everyone. Our fans are very vocal and very involved, which is why I'm excited about the future of what's to come, where we can try to involve them more and hopefully crowning a champion of the John Cena Classic. But it's those moments where you do take a risk. You do travel outside the predictable norm, and that incites conversation, and you got to be ready for all angles of that.
1: What can you tell everybody about any latest on the Classic that you just referred to, John?
0: Man, I can tell you I'm pumped, and I can tell you this is an idea from me, and I can also tell you that this is going to get a lot of chatter too, because the audience is kind of every which way but loose on this. Mm-hmm. I got the idea from that last event, that Saturday night's main event, where Gunther and I were the close of the show. But the idea for the open of the show and the way I wanted to promote it was, instead of doing, you know, a 90-minute tribute showing highlights and interviews of folks to essentially my career, there's no pay it forward there. So I chose to use the rest of the evening as showcasing marquee superstars as a way to get crowds in the building and keep them excited. You hear the music of your favorite superstar, that's great. And pair them up against the future of our business. Names like Sol Ruka, Javon Evans, certainly Obafemi, they all kind of debuted on our grand stage that night. And I thought the event went well. Not only was it well received by the audience, sans from my part the ending, which is okay because I'm the polarizing guy, I can bear the weight on my shoulders. When I promoted it, people enjoyed the idea. When we executed it, people enjoyed the event. And more importantly, the talent. It's not like the talent aren't excited for an event, but the talent felt like they were part of something new, and that was really important. So I got the idea from there, and then I kind of wanted to extend it a little bit more. I'm like, how can we involve the fan base? So that's where the fan vote came from. And then I tried to take it a little bit further and saying that, like, man, if you're a talent and you go out and you actually tear the house down, but you're this close to winning and maybe you came up short, you still have the opportunity to be in the running to see if you won the fan vote enough to be crown champion.
1: I love it, man. And there's so many projects coming up for you.
0: It's busy this time of year.
1: Dude, it's so great. I mean, Netflix's little brother, Michelle Monahan, and Eric Andre both have appeared on this program. Actually, Eric's going to be on the show on the 9th of June. That's coming out June 26th on Netflix. Coyote versus Acme in theaters August 28th. I think that needs no explanation what that's going to be about. The Apple original film Matchbox coming up, the movie, in October 9th. But you are here today to talk about something called DB. What is that, John?
0: So it's the real condition is Demodex blepharitis, abbreviated as DB, and I guess easily communicated as eye mites. And Demodex blepharitis is when you kind of get overrun by eye mites. And I had this happen. And basically, it's when your eyes get itchy, they get red, and you get like crusties when you wake up, especially I did. My vision is going, I like you, have a set of readers, and I always have them handy. Wow, the phone looks so much better with that, but I'll take them off. And my vision was going, but I had these ancillary symptoms, and I just pawned it off to old age. All right, vision's the first thing to go. This is kind of my life now, but I read a ton. I'm on camera a lot, and when you're on camera with these like bloodshot eyes, and you're always itching your eyes, and you have crusties and stuff, it just wasn't any good. I finally went to an eye doctor because I stopped being able to see driving at night, and like I was reading pages three times over. So I knew my sight was going, and he sure enough said, "Yeah, we're just going to get you low prescription readers, and also you have Demodex blepharitis." I'm like, "Say what?" And it's pretty much when you get overrun by eye mites. And thank goodness, I'm very grateful for the partnerships I have, and this partnership with Tarsus is no different, because Tarsus has the only FDA approved treatment for DB. And before, they had to do all this stuff like throw salt water in your eyes, take your eyelashes out one by one. This is just a simple eye drop. And for me, 6 weeks twice a day, my symptoms are greatly reduced. So I went in basically thinking that, I just needed a pair of readers. But because I self-diagnosed, it was so late to the party. Man, was I happy to know that there was treatment. And I'm very proud of the partnership with Tarsus, because we're spreading the word to try to get people out there like me. There's 25 million people that suffer with DB, and this is truly a way to get some real relief for the symptoms.
1: XDEMVY.com for more information on this.
0: Look at you, man. You are a pro.
1: Come on.
0: You're doing my job over there.
1: No, you know what? Again, it's tag team.
0: I appreciate
1: you just tagged me in. I tagged you in.
0: I really do appreciate it. Thank you so much.
1: Come on. No, it's something I did not know, to be honest with you, existed before you and I just started talking. And
0: I value the partnerships that I have a lot. And this is no different than, I had a partnership a while back as an advocate for sunscreen. And I was an unlikely candidate until they found out, like, I've had four or five spots removed that are cancerous because I was an idiot and didn't use sunscreen. I'm very open about the fact that I've had a hair transplant. And this is just another line of a condition that I've had that I was like, man, I'm never getting rid of this. And then you find a solve. You're like, I think more people should know about this. Mm-hmm. And right along the same time as that happens, the company who produces the solve was like, we need a reliable voice to help grow the reach of our brand. So again, this is serendipitous for me, and it's something I believe in because I suffered from it, and I suffer from it no longer.
1: John Cena here on the Rich Eisen Show. All right, I would like to jump into a couple of films of yours, sir. I mentioned LeBron before. Were you on the set at all? I know you weren't in any scenes with him in Trainwreck. No kidding.
0: I wasn't lucky enough. I wish I had been.
1: Because I just remember seeing that movie in the theater, and I'm like, okay, I love Amy Schumer. Good Lord, who doesn't? But the two funniest people in the and Bill Hader, my gosh, two funniest people in the movie were LeBron and John Cena.
0: Train was loaded. They were loaded. That was a very funny movie. I was very grateful to be put around a lot of funny folks and allowed to just kind of take some risks again.
1: You sure did take some risks in Trainwreck, John.
0: You know what? That kind of was the, I can't believe I'm saying this. That was very much the second opportunity I had in the movie business. I often talk about how my heart was elsewhere, trying to campaign for WWE Studios. The reason I was so involved in that is because I wanted to draw more people to WWE. Mm-hmm. And you could see, I did the best I could, but as a young 20-something going from arena to arena with 10,000 plus people chanting your name every night, I wanted to be there. I didn't want to be on a patient, quiet movie set waiting for 8 hours while we try to blow something up. It's crazy. The Trainwreck was very much like a reintroduction to what I could do and how I looked at movies in general. And that was also the first time that I really got to poke fun at myself and take some comedic risks. And everybody kind of took notice. I'm very grateful for that.
1: No doubt about it. Was that a scene in the movie theater? Were you ad-libbing those lines? Those all on the page? What was it, John? So
0: working with Judd Apatow first is great because he discovers a lot of material. So there's a lot of ad-libs there. And then, like I said, you get put around all these comedians who are really funny and can go with you. You do a few takes, you get what's on the page, and then you kind of explore whatever you want to. So just going back and forth with some hecklers in the movie theater is It's what you see.
1: I mean, it's tough to talk about on this program right now because of what you said was so not safe for work.
0: Anyway, yeah, I mean, we're this is Disney, dog. This is ESPN Disney, so we can't do that.
1: No, I know.
0: I mean, check it out, though, if you want to.
1: I mean, so were any of those in your, like, was one of them in particular just one that you took a dart throw on?
0: Honestly, there was a Mark Wahlberg joke in there where the guy called me Mark Wahlberg unsolicited. And before I had heard someone in passing say, because like it's weird, we're all from New England and like me, Mark Wahlberg, Matt Damon kind of share some weird similarities, not doppelgangers of each other, but we're all from there. We kind of all, I don't know, make of that what you want. But I had been called Mark Wahlberg before. And I responded to that criticism of like, man, I look like Mark Wahlberg, ate Mark Wahlberg. And that was the one thing this dude, I mean, he just teed me up with like, man, you look like Mark Wahlberg. And I just had that in my back pocket. And then to the credit of that, Mark actually saw that. And it was his idea to cast me as the rival to him in Daddy's Home, which eventually I came back to do Daddy's Home too. So, I mean, you never know. Like, you never know who's going to see what you're going to do and how it's going to resonate. And what a good sport for, you know, taking that joke and running with it. And, you know, I got to be around Mark and Will Ferrell and, you know, so many other gifted performers in Daddy's Home and Daddy's Home 2 as well. So
1: you getting something maybe legitimately off your chest about being called Mark Wahlberg got to Mark Wahlberg watching. It seemed like you had that in your back pocket. You had to come out.
0: And it was just something I'd heard before, and it was like a snappy punchline. And like you want to talk about an assist, like I got a huge assist for this snappy punchline, and it actually made the movie. So
1: right,
0: I don't take much personal. I always try to, you know, everybody has their triggers, and everybody's got a limit on patience and all that. But I always try to know that there is another side to the story.
1: Yeah, I love it. That's good, man. It got you another movie. Look at
0: and
1: you.
0: And another two movies.
1: Another two movies. That's not bad.
0: So, like, you never know. And again, just being able to take a risk and not not being okay with making fun of yourself.
1: Okay. Well, I'm about to take a risk in honor of you, John. Because
0: let's do it.
1: Okay. Because you're of other movies that you've done, you know, that are so funny. You've got, on one hand, you've got Trainwreck. And on another hand, you've got,
2: oh, wait,
1: Ricky Stenicki.
2: Whoa.
1: You know, yeah. Like, you know.
2: What are you doing with your hands?
3: Don't do that.
2: Those hands down, bro. Like, okay. What are you doing?
1: You know?
0: Oh, man. I don't know if you want to be doing that. Yeah. Jeez. Yeah. You watched the movie. I don't know if you want to be doing that.
2: Whoa.
1: That.
2: We care about you.
1: Error. Is so funny.
0: Yeah. Oh, man. And again, God, like, you know, Trainwreck was with Judd and his crew, and Ricky Stenicki's with Pete Fairley. Like, you start with really good comedic minds, and you know, I've always just believed in trusting the process of the people around you, and it's just surrounding yourself with a good team. And man, Ricky Stenicki is black.
1: I know. I mean, we're on the air. I shouldn't be doing what I just did in the air. No. I understand that.
0: No, you gave the internet a good meme. They're gonna stop in some stuff there.
1: Well, I didn't put another hand out. You know, at the same time, but you know. William H. Macy, too, man.
0: He's somebody who just leaned in and, like, a brilliant, serious performer who just leaned into the comedy of it all. And you remember what he did, so. We reached some people.
1: Oh, my God. How many takes did that one take for you? Do you never break up? Do you break up on some of these things or what?
0: I try not to break because the break is fun in the moment, but the break can like ruin the gold.
1: Right.
0: So I try, like I read scripts ad nauseum. I try to make it my favorite song. I do the same thing with promos at WWE that people see me talking to myself like a crazy man backstage, but I'm just trying to get the material so it's just second nature. That way you can react to what's going around. And again, they'll never show a break on camera. They'll show in the outtakes, and that's fun. But here you have a performer trying to lean into something awkward and humorous and all that, and I just don't want to ruin their moment and force them to try to do it again, you know?
1: John, you're a good man. I appreciate not just coming on here, but again, TJ, I'll give you the floor before we say goodbye.
0: Yeah, let's rock. You've been silent over there, man. What's going on?
2: Hey, man.
1: I've been you know, I guess...
3: It's the Rich Eisen show, yeah. John. It's not the T.J. Jefferson show. I'm playing double dutch over here. But I want to let you know, man, I learned something from our last encounter. Knew you were coming on today, so I went out and I made sure I ordered myself a flat white.
0: Nice.
3: Just so we would no longer be the no coffee wrestling
1: about that.
0: Hey, you are that until I make my triumphant return, which I can't look forward. I'm very much looking forward to.
3: Oh yeah, and so O'Shea and I were like, I love this conversation you've had with Rich, because O'Shea and I were like, if we ever get a chance to get you again, we really wanted to just hammer down on your movie and TV career.
0: Oh, you absolutely. I'll be back. I definitely will be back.
3: So I guess the question I have on that is, at what point did you go? And I know actors don't say they have it, but like, at what point did you really look at the body of work you were making and go, man, I can make a run of this. I can leave this other job kind of to the side and move it to the side and do this movie thing.
0: So I don't ever think I had a moment like that. Right. The other job is time specific anyway. And that's, I mean, I made a promise to the audience in my young 20s that when I was a step slower, I was going to call it a career, mm-hmm. physically. And I'll always be involved in the WWE for as long as they'll have me. They will have to boot me out of the door, which I fully expect. You know, time is undefeated. Everybody's got their tenure. But as long as they have me, I'll be in the WWE. I think it was, which a great question, by the way, but I think for me, it was more of, okay, my heart and focus are here and I enjoy it. Mm-hmm. I'm not doing it to sell more wrestling tickets. I'm not doing it to... out of need for resource or anything like that. You know, I've had a fantastic run in the WWE, and I'm getting a second chance in something that people don't ever get a first chance for. I didn't take that lightly. And I said to myself, like, hey, this time around, put the same amount of effort you put in to things you love, like the gym, like WWE. You're always the first to show up, the last to leave. What else can you be doing in preparation? How can you be more reliable? How can you be more coachable? How can you be more invested? And thank goodness I started with movies like Fred, you know, playing a parody of myself and Fred, and then kind of worked my way up to some comedies. And I'm very, very excited about Matchbox coming out in October, because that's like full-blown action, almost like a full circle from the Marine till now. And I did stuff with Sam Hargrave that I told people I'd never do again, jumping off buildings and running up the chain bridge at Budapest and hanging off a helicopter. And it was really, really great. But I always enjoyed comedies more, because you can interact with people and converse. Yeah. This time I got to do a long, very practical action shoot. And man, I think it's just a passion and investment. Like, I find myself there and I know, like, today's gonna be 14 hours. I'm not gonna try to get done faster. You just got to lean in the process, trust the process, and hopefully with a good team, you get a good result.
1: You're the man, John Cena. Thanks again. Really appreciate you joining today. Little Brother is going to be on Netflix later on next month, June 26th. Coyote
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0: season, all of it, right here. 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
5: The Stanley Cup Final on ABC is more than a quest for the cup. 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But for those chasing it, it's everything. 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

0: NFL and also in human race. Josh Allen, everybody. 844-204-RICH is the number to dial right here on the Rich Eisen Show. Aaron Rodgers spoke yesterday, and we snuck a soundbite in right before he got off the air. But with Jerry Dulac joining us next hour, let's get to a couple other things that Aaron had to say about coming back. And one of the reasons why he was feeling compelled to come back and comfortable coming back is because of Mike McCarthy being the head coach of the Pittsburgh Steelers.
1: I mean, I love Mike. Mike and I spend a lot of time together. A lot of great highs over the years. A lot of respect for him. And yeah, it's pretty amazing. Guy's coached at three iconic franchises now with Green Bay and Dallas. It was surreal, honestly, sitting in the meeting, the first 8 o'clock meeting on Monday. Took me back to being a 22-year-old kid sitting in Green Bay listening to Mike's first meeting in 2006. So it's fun. I mean, it's like a pinch me moments, you know, been happening the last few days.
0: Man, I'll just can't get over. Remember that Bleacher Report article that came out at the end of
2: I do.
0: At the end of the McCarthy era in Green Bay, and how Rodgers didn't trust him anymore and was calling plays, and because McCarthy was out of it. And I'm being generous and recalling the details.
2: Mm-hmm.
0: And they both were saying it couldn't be further from the truth, and here we are. This kind of backs that up, doesn't it?
2: A lot of time has passed since then.
0: I guess a lot of time has passed, but we'll see if there's going to be any gear grinding, because right now that is not the case. I mean, with Tomlin leaving, Rodgers apparently thought it was over there until McCarthy came back.
1: Appreciate the opportunity to come in last year and love my experience with him. And, you know, I thought when he said he was stepping away, that was an emotional moment just because we all love him so much and care about him. And, you know, I thought that

0: that was probably it for me in Pittsburgh. But when the decision was made to hire Mike, I started opening my mind back up to coming back.
1: I mean, just a verbal bouquet to Mike McCarthy and a big old verbal hug right there.
2: I think the interesting thing there was that was it for me in Pittsburgh. Seems like he still wanted to play one more year.
1: Maybe so. I don't know. I don't know where else they would even be possible. Arizona's been mentioned.
2: Yeah.
1: You know, as a feasibility. I don't know. I mean, he's loved in the locker room there. I think that's for sure. And I understand some Steelers fans are like, when are we going to get one? Certainly on Josh Allen's birthday, right? Just up the road in Western New York. Like, at what point are we going to get one of them? And is Drew Aller really one of them? Is Will Howard one of them? When will we find out if they're one of them?
2: This could have been the year to find out.
1: I understand all of that. Especially when you hire Mike McCarthy as the guy who's going to find who that person is and bring them along because he has a history of doing that. And the crazy thing is the person who is the avatar of him doing that is this 40-something guy who's saying, I'll do it one more year, delaying that process. But it is just a fascinating story. I understand that Rodgers stands for so much for so many people. That is a lightning rod in a way that you don't want to hear. I mean, that's a fact. And he is one of the all-time greats to ever lace them up and ever do this job. And if he can somehow find that fountain of youth in Western PA and take the Steelers way beyond what they've been taken in the last few years of the Tomlin era, would be a story of the NFL ages. The question is, do they have the roster to do it? Do they have the offensive line to hold it up? And if it's McCarthy, a former toll taker in that town, coming back and doing it with Rodgers, the exact combination that prevented the Steelers from winning another Super Bowl under Mike Tomlin, McCarthy has succeeded, you cannot make it up. And as we're sitting here right now, it's in the ether. It is possible. Wow.
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18: 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Coming up, Steelers Radio Network host Jerry Dulac. Two-time Super Bowl champion O.C. Umenyura. And now, it's Rich Eisen.
1: Hour number two of the Rich Eisen Show is on the air. Let me be very honest with you. This hour is going to have a very AFC North theme to it. The Cleveland Browns head coach, new head coach, Todd Monken, spoke today yesterday, pardon me, at the end of the day of his, I guess we'll call it OTAs, mini camps, whatever.
2: The yeah, OTAs, yeah.
1: It's OTAs. Yeah, yeah. There's some news was made, some of his comments. We played some Joe Burrow sound bites. One wound up on the cutting room floor that I'm going to resurrect because it's the one that everyone's talking about today.
2: Oh, okay.
1: The minute that we heard just going out the door yesterday, Aaron Rodgers is going to return, caused us to get to our next guest. 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NMLS 696891. 844-204-RICH is the number to dial. Here, we'll get to your phone calls. A lot of win-loss game fans
2: love
1: are on the call.
2: But love win-loss.
1: So we'll do that. But Jerry Dulac is back here on the Rich Eisen Show. As soon as Aaron Rodgers said, I'm coming back for one more year and that's it, we sent up the bat signal to Western PA and he's answered it. Good to see you again, Jerry. How are you, sir?
19: Hello, Jerry.
20: Rich, I am well. And, you know, I always enjoy when you send up that signal and I get on the bat phone and tell you I'll be there.
1: Okay. And I appreciate that, Jerry. All right. So were you surprised to hear Rodgers just point blank answer a point blank question about, is this your last year? And he goes, yep, it is. That surprise you?
20: Yeah. Nothing he says ever surprises me, whether it's good, bad, indifferent, or mysterious. I kind of enjoy always listening to him speak. You know, many times when he does speak, you can see his eyes light up. They dart around. You can almost see the feathers sticking out the sides of his mouth sometimes. I think he's a kind of a fascinating guy to listen to. And so I wasn't totally surprised. I think the Steelers knew all along that this would probably be his last season. Heck, they thought last year might be his last season. But nothing he says at any point at any time ever really surprises me.
1: All right. So then let's go to this direction. What did you hear about his thought process on that front?
20: Well, all along the Steelers have been under the impression that he was coming back. There was more that he would be as opposed to he wouldn't be. And that he says he made the decision after the NFL draft. I was just a little curious about that time frame because the Steelers were kind of under the impression that, that he would be, he would be expected to agree before the NFL draft. There were a couple factors involved. I don't think there's any question that Mike McCarthy was the head coach, led him in that direction. And even though he didn't fully acknowledge this, he did acknowledge the fact that the Steelers made a lot of moves. Not that he said that would help him, but would help the team, even though they do help him. And that is getting Michael Pittman, making the trade for him to pair with DK Metcalf, giving them now a reliable, quality, productive number two receiver. Signing Rico Dowdle after they lost Kenny Gainwell, which as good as Kenny Gainwell was for them last year, I think all in all, Rico Dowdle is an improvement. Their number one pick, of course, was an offensive lineman. The number two pick was a wide receiver. And seven of their 10 draft choices were offensive players. And I don't know that those moves convinced him. But if he waited, as he said, until after the NFL draft to finalize his decision, then I don't think there's any question those moves helped him make that decision.
1: Well, I mean, and if you look at it, Jerry, just now we can finally turn to what this looks like, right, compared to what it's looked like over the last few years. And the conversation, because boy, do I hear it from the very vocal and passionate fan base out there in Western PA, as I've been caping for Mike Tomlin for years from this seat, that the offense has always been an Achilles heel ever since Arians left, to be straight up, right?
20: And, that's correct.
1: And so now here comes Mike McCarthy, who's expertise is that side of the ball, bringing an offense who, without question, has been best run by the current quarterback of the Pittsburgh Steelers. And I'm wondering what this is going to look like and how different it's going to be over the from the last decade plus, Jerry. What do you think?
20: You know, Rich, when you look at 2 days of OTAs, and I never put, of course, any amount of stock in anything that happens in OTA, so it was nothing in particular. But when you see, and everybody who sees it for the first time, and we got to go through this last year, but when you see Aaron Rodgers throw the ball the previous two days here, nothing looks different. Now, I know it's a different animal when four linemen or edge rushers are coming at him and want to take his head off, and you're reading the opposing defense or it's trying to figure out what they're trying to do to you, which he does better than any quarterback in the league at the line of scrimmage. I know that's a whole different animal. But what I'm talking about is at age 42, you know, I saw him yesterday roll out of the pocket. And what we've seen many, many times when he throws that Hail Mary, rolls out left, plants his feet and lets it go. Yeah, I saw nothing different in him doing that than I have last year or maybe in other years. I think last year, if I'm not mistaken, Rich, he had the longest air throw in the NFL last year at 70 yards to DK Metcalf down to the end zone. So there's no question, at least from what we see, and you can tell the guy's in shape. He is not letting himself go in any form. So from that physical standpoint, he looks like he can at least be the same quarterback he was last year. And then I'll let others judge what that quarterback was. He was 10-6, though, as a starter. Big road wins in Detroit. Now, I know the Ireland game was a home game, but a big road win against the Minnesota Vikings, one in Baltimore, and then coming back and clinching the division with another good performance, a big performance against the Ravens in the season finale that clinched that postseason spot. Now, look, I know he laid an egg against Buffalo, and he did not play well in the postseason game. But all in all, when you evaluate Aaron Rodgers at age 42, I think the Steelers and everybody else would agree that he performed better than what the expectations were for him. Now, how does that translate to 2026? I guess that's what we're going to find out. But, you know, he gives them – Rich, Mike McCarthy is not coming back to his hometown to take over a team that won a division title and has been in the playoffs 5 of the last 6 years. He is not about to expect anything less than a division title and a playoff appearance in his hometown at age 62. So he's going to do whatever he feels he needs to do to at least replicate what they did last year. And he feels, obviously, Aaron Rodgers gives him the best chance to do that.
1: But I guess you mentioned, again, Dowdle there, Pittman acquired, right? And the kid from the second round, Bernard.
20: Jeremy Bernard, right?
1: Yeah, he's in this mix. What are we thinking here? Like 24 points a game, 27? I mean, like what are 21? I mean, it just, and also, listen, we also saw the last few years, you know, of Arthur Smith and wondering if that was a fit. And then before that, you know, it always seemed to be points challenged in December, November, you know. Is it right to expect it's going to be different? Just a better mix, a better set of eyes? Yeah?
20: No? Well, Rich, I don't think anybody's going to argue that it's right to expect something better, something more productive, because you're talking about a guy who not only is a proven head coach, he's a proven play caller. You do not compile the record that he has in his career, where it stands all time as a play caller and a head coach, you know, and think that it's not going to be better. I don't care who was there before him. And you mentioned before going back to Bruce Arians. And yes, and since then, the offense has never been the same in terms of production. It was modestly better last year, you know, with Arthur Smith. But I would expect it to be better because now the wide receiver room is deeper and better. You know, you have 1-2 at running back. And, you know, their offensive line is built around a lot of young guys and high draft picks. There's a lot of stability, production, and talent on that offensive line. So look, I'm not going to sit here and tell you they're the greatest show on turf. of course, they're not on turf, as we know.
1: Yes.
20: But I think it's very reasonable to expect something more than what we have seen. Now, a lot of that, of course, is going to depend on Aaron Rodgers at age 42 going to be 43. But the one thing, you know, Rich, when I talk to, I've heard Aaron Rodgers say this before, but when you talk to Mason Rudolph, as I did yesterday, and Will Howard, as I did yesterday, and the way they speak about Mike McCarthy and the way he develops quarterbacks, and how he does it, and the detail that he has. I've learned this in a short amount of time, an extremely detail-oriented coach, right down to his practices, how often he practices, the way he practices. But in terms of working with quarterbacks, and here's a guy like Mason Rudolph's been around 8 years, and his eyes are open to the way Mike McCarthy works with quarterbacks and just the things that he does to get them to be better and to prepare them and all that. So I think it's very reasonable to expect that things should be not only different, but more importantly, better offensively in 2026.
1: Jerry Dulac, a few minutes left with the Steelers insider, Maven, our clubhouse Steelers guy right here on the Rich Eisen Show. So when a 42-year-old says this is it, and it's a quarterback-driven league, and you got two youngins and Mason Rudolph in that quarterback room, it's now time to say what's next, who's next. I mean, what's the plan? What do you think it looks like and involve the entirety of the season and then obviously next spring in the draft in D.C., Jerry? What's the plan here?
20: You know, Rich, that's what they want to use, OTAs, but then the next step, a little bit of mini camp, but especially training camp, to find out when you put the pads on and then you start playing games. I don't think there's any question. I think it's safe to say 90 to 95% of the snaps in the preseason are going to be split between Will Howard and Drew Aller. As a third-round pick, they're not going to cut Drew Aller. They haven't cut a third-round pick since the mid-1980s as a cornerback by the name of Lifford Hobley. So they're not going to cut Drew Aller unless he's a complete bust, and I don't think they think that's going to be. But they really like what they've seen of Will Howard. And again, I know it's OTAs, but when you watched Will Howard yesterday in practice, you could see how much more comfortable he is and the throws he makes. And you don't sit there and go, well, you know, there's not a strong arm there. I saw him make a couple passes where if you weren't watching, you might think it was one of the other quarterbacks. So they like Will Howard. Now, we'll see, but that's what the preseason's going to be for. And where does that leave Mason Rudolph? Look, I've always believed, and when I talked to Mason yesterday, he said this is a veteran team. They think they can win, and they want to win now, which is why they brought Aaron Rodgers back. I do not think they are going to entrust their offense to two quarterbacks backing up Aaron Rodgers who have never appeared in an NFL game. And so I don't see them moving on from Mason Rudolph either. But, you know, by the same token, I don't see them carrying four quarterbacks. So we'll see what happens. But it's going to be interesting to see how they decide to play this. But that's kind of the way, you know, if you want to paint what might happen or how this is going to play out, you can choose from a couple of those different scenarios and probably not be wrong on either one.
1: What about the scenario that the current quarterback, the next quarterback, the starting quarterback of the 2027 Steelers is currently not on the roster?
20: Right. Well, that's what obviously they're going to try to find out, to hope they find out that one of these guys could be that person. Now, we're not going to go out on a limb and call them a franchise quarterback. There's only a handful of them in the league anyway. But maybe it's a player who is good enough to help you win, to maintain their winning status until they feel, okay, maybe we need to go get somebody better. And I think that's kind of the way they are going to approach it. It's the reason why they drafted Drew Aller. Look, they felt if there was somebody with a bigger upside than Will Howard, they would draft him somewhere where they did Drew Aller, third round, maybe the fourth round. And maybe they'll probably continue that same process. Look, they know they can't continue going with that revolving door that has been in place since Ben Roethlisberger left. They're not stupid. They know it's the most important position in sports. And so they want to try and get it right. And maybe this is a step in that direction, Rich.
1: All right, last one for you, Jerry. The Steelers are no strangers to sending a future Hall of Famer off into retirement with a fanfare. Does Rodgers want it? What's the plan? What do you think?
20: Retirement tour. Yeah. You mean in terms of this being it, Rich?
1: No, like the Steelers, we all remember Roethlisberger had his family. Yeah. They're all hand in hand going up the tunnel. It was a nice moment. The bus, we all saw what happened, obviously, for him. He was able to hoist the Lombardi. What's the plan for retirement tour? Does Rodgers want one? Steelers going to give it to him? Or what do you think, Jerry?
20: It's going to be, it's curious to see. I think out of respect to him, they will do that. I don't think it's going to be on the order of Ben Roethlisberger, because he played 18 seasons with the team, of course, and Aaron's only two. But I think out of respect for him and what he's accomplished, let's face it, he's a future Hall of Famer. If he's not a first ballot Hall of Fame pick and I'm on that committee, I would be shocked. But then I guess these days, nothing shocks me gets into the Hall of Fame.
1: We all know Rodgers, if this is his last year, just count 5 years and he's in. I mean,
20: I agree. But did you think the same thing, Rich? And not to, prolong the discussion, but what did you think of Eli Manning? And I'm shocked after 2 years he hasn't been in. I thought he was automatic first ballot, really good stats. Two Super Bowls and two Super Bowl MVPs, and yet he's still not in.
1: I think he's a Hall of Famer, but I've gotten a lot of pushback on that front. But first ballot, I never really thought he was first ballot either. Yeah. I mean, you mentioned his stats. They're really good. I mean, Rodgers are superlative.
20: They're through the
1: MVP awards, Farvian, or closer to Peyton Manning, than Favre. So
20: I agree with you.
1: Yeah, I understand, the bus and Ben Roethlisberger meant to Steelers fans in terms of longevity and trophies and things of that nature. I'm just wondering, the Steelers know how to put on a show. You know what I mean? Like they know they're like a gold standard franchise. They know how to handle these things. I'm just wondering if there's already been a conversation about what to do.
20: I don't think there has been, but obviously as the season goes on, and again, out of respect to Aaron, let's face it, he's going to retire as a Green Bay Packer or go into the Hall of Fame as a Green Bay Packer, understandably so. But the Steelers will get a little sliver of that. And I think they'll give it the proper due as you get near the end. And certainly I think the fans will respond to that. I mean, he's Aaron Rodgers. Let's face it. He's as big a name, if not the biggest name in the league. He's right up there in the conversation. And when he says this is it, good Lord, it's on the ABC Evening News last night that this is his final year, even though everybody kind of thought it would be. I mean, he's Aaron Rodgers, and we've all learned, too, but he really likes ice cream.
1: Jerry Dulac, you're a good man. Thanks for the time. Appreciate it.
20: All right, Richard. Always good being with you, my friend.
1: We'll chat soon. That's Jerry Dulac right there.
2: Jerry.
1: Nice. So if the Steelers get a sliver, what do the Jets get? I know what it is. As quoting Judge Smales.
19: You'll get nothing in all your...
1: Nothing and like it. The Jets are the Spalding.
2: I want a hamburger. No, I want a hot dog.
21: That's probably about right. They're the Spalding of the NFL.
1: In this situation.
21: No, sorry. I thought you meant it.
1: Excuse me?
21: I have the whole week.
1: All right. Spalding never won anything. The Jets did win something once.
2: Yeah, but you weren't born.
21: Yeah, but...
2: People want to cut in on me. Details, you weren't even born.
1: Details.
19: It's easy to grin when your ship comes in.
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0: Back on the Rich Eisen Show as one big happy simulcast together. 844-204-RICH, number to dial. We'll take your phone calls in a matter of moments. Joe Burrow spoke yesterday and spoke very highly, it appeared, of the roster rebuild that had been made, right?
1: Mm-hmm.
0: And so this, we didn't play this soundbite. Did you see this yesterday?
1: Which one?
0: Miss clanked around on a lot of the old
1: socials. Was it about Trey?
0: Socials. No. No, he's just so cool and so matter of fact and so monotone at times. You just miss the absolute confidence. You might call it bravado, but that sounds like it's kind of fake. It's not. But this is what he had to say about how things look in Cincinnati, where he said it's the best roster maybe he's had as a professional quarterback.
2: You think that the Bengals are in a better spot now than they were years ago, and how much more work is there to go in that?
3: Definitely. I think the number one thing is you have to win. And you know, we're going to go win a lot of games this year and play great and win a Super Bowl. And you know, everything that comes with that comes with that.
1: Win a Super Bowl this year.
0: I love the guy.
1: How about that?
0: We're going to win a lot of games. It all comes with winning. We're going to win a lot of games. Like, imagine if it was a wide receiver saying this.
1: No, well.
0: Right?
1: We'd laugh it off.
0: You know? Imagine if it was any other quarterback was saying this. You know, replay that. It's so... I can't get enough of this guy. Hit it.
2: You think that the Bengals are in a better spot now than they were years ago, and how much more work is there to go in that?
3: Definitely. I think the number one thing is you have to win. And you know, we're going to go win a lot of games this year and play great and win a Super Bowl. And you know, everything that comes with that comes with that.
0: So mark that. That was May 20th,
1: okay,
0: 2026. If on Valentine's Day, 2027, in the building where he lost the Super Bowl, he hoists a Lombardi trophy for the first time and brings it back to Cincinnati for the first time. May 20th. You even heard him yesterday. You're like, I think they're going to win the division.
1: You kind of game it out. You look at the rest of the division. On paper, everybody stays healthy. I think they're the best team.
4: Man, you're really trying to talk yourself into that, aren't you?
1: They have the same Super Bowl odds as the Dallas Cowboys.
4: Okay, and I'm not sitting here saying the Dallas Cowboys are winning the Super Bowl either.
1: Well, I'm not saying that either.
0: By the way, that could be a Super Bowl.
1: Joe is.
4: Of what, the NFL?
0: No, Bengals versus Cowboys.
4: Yeah, like the Super Bowl?
1: By the way, that's pretty
0: Why
1: fun.
0: Why wouldn't it happen?
1: That's a fun game.
4: Why wouldn't it happen?
0: Because it's just, it's unlikely, I understand, but...
4: I mean, yeah, I guess anything could be the Super Bowl.
1: Nobody saw Seahawks-Patriots last year.
0: Not a soul. If
1: nobody predicted.
0: If on
1: that.
0: May 21st of last year, we're like, it's New England versus Seattle.
1: Absolutely.
0: You'd be like, get out of here.
1: Yeah, no chance.
0: So Joe Burrow versus Dak, Bengals versus Cowboys, that's more likely than us at this point last year going Seattle versus New England. You know?
4: I mean, maybe I'll
1: no doubt.
4: That, but
0: you know? Well, let's check in with Jordan in Hesperia, California. What's up, Jordan?
5: Hey, Rich, how you doing?
0: What's on your mind, Jordan?
1: What up, man?
5: Well, I was listening to your show yesterday, and I saw that you wanted a Bengals fan to do the win-loss game.
0: Okay.
5: So, much like Dexter Lawrence, I'm here to save the day.
0: Hey, all right. The sexy Dexy of Hesperia, California has chimed in here.
5: Yeah.
0: I need to see the music, and I need the Cincinnati Bengals schedule for our friend Jordan. What happens in the opener, Tampa Bay at Cincinnati? What happens?
5: I think this is a show-out case for our defense, and we're gonna open up with a win.
0: All right, next week at Houston. Oof.
5: This is a tough one. We're going to take a little bit of a lump here. That's going to be a loss.
0: Better protect Joey B there, huh? Bengals at Steelers coming up next.
5: Oh, yeah, we're definitely winning the first matchup with the Steelers.
0: Oh, that was a definite. 2-1, home for the Jaguars.
5: That's a win.
0: 3-1 at the Dolphins.
5: That's definitely a win. Come on now.
1: Definitely.
0: 4-1.
1: Nobody loves
0: the Dolphins. 4-1 for your first game against the Ravens.
5: Spencer Fondo is going to have a tough time in this first game against this defense, Rich.
0: So that's a loss.
5: That's a win for the Bengals.
0: It's a win for the Bengals. All right. 5-1, home for the Titans.
5: That's a win.
0: 6-1. By the way, I'm noticing those are all 1 o'clock Eastern starts for the Bengals.
1: Boom.
0: Straight up.
5: Oh, wow.
0: This is the first non-1 o'clock Eastern start because it's in Madrid. Bengals at Falcons, if you will.
5: Una victoria para los Bengals.
0: Whoa.
1: Oh, man.
0: I think I'm hooked on phonics enough to say that that's a win.
4: He speaks German.
0: 7-1. That was not German.
4: Oh, okay.
0: Steelers at Bengals. What do you got for me on NBC Sunday Night Football?
4: NBC.
5: I think we'll split with the Steelers. There's a loss here.
0: Oh, wow. All right. That's a little Henry-like twist. At the Commanders on a Monday night.
5: Monday Night Football, we're not losing that one. That's a win.
0: All right. That's 8-2 right now. Saints at Bengals.
5: Saints, I'm sorry. We're not getting shucked tonight. That's a win for the Bengals.
0: 9-2 at the Browns.
5: Mm-hmm. Oh, we're sweeping the Browns. That's a win.
0: Doesn't happen too often. 10-2, Chiefs at the Bengals. Late window on Fox.
5: You know what? That's as much as I want to say win. As much, we're on a hot streak, we might drop that one. That's a loss.
0: All right, 10-3 at the Panthers.
5: That's a win.
0: 11-3 at the Colts.
5: That's a win.
0: 12-3 home for the Ravens on a Thursday night, if you will, New Year's Eve.
5: Oh. God, that's the New Year's Eve game.
0: Yep.
5: No, I'm not doing it. We're winning.
1: My man.
0: Browns at Bengals. You said that's
1: a
0: sweep.
1: TJ.
5: That's a sweep, baby. That's
0: 14-3, ladies and gentlemen. Jordan.
1: That's one seed.
0: With a bout of Hesperia there.
1: That's a one seed, baby.
5: Super Bowl, baby.
1: Hesperia. Clearly.
0: Thank you very much. It's Jordan.
1: Okay.
0: God, I love the win-loss.
1: It's so fun.
0: Just lose their minds.
1: TJ, just saying, Bengals-Cowboys Super Bowl, 112-1.
4: Okay.
0: Crazier things have happened.
1: It's fun.
0: Like Patriots-Seahawks last year.
1: Exactly.
0: Please. But Joe Burrow, you got to win. But we're going to win a lot of games. And now we're going to
1: win the Super Bowl. Everything that comes with it, comes with it.
0: On a day, Ed Orgeron rejoins the LSU staff. How about Coach that? O? Did you notice that?
1: I did not. I missed that.
0: It's all coming up. It's all coming up. Coach O championship. Go Tigers.
6: What's he going to do?
7: Go Tigers.
6: I'm back.
0: There you go. That's that one right
6: go
0: there.
6: Go Tigers.
0: So let's go in the other direction, Mike Hoskins, because you just heard a guy who loves the roster, right? Loves his championship team. LeBron James. Appeared on the old pod with Steve Nash. It's the pod they do together, right?
1: That's right.
0: Is it called Mind the Game? Is that what it is?
1: Yep.
0: So LeBron, as you know, said he's going to start thinking about things before he makes his next move.
1: Okay.
0: Right? He's got to think about things, what he wants to do, keep playing this, that, the other thing. And I kind of think, again, he's going to stay put here. That's the way my initial thing was, right? Unless the Cavs get swept and they're like, we just need LeBron and we'll go get him. And he'll finish his career in Cleveland and he'll go full circle and for the land and all that business, right?
1: He did like an Instagram post about him going back to Cleveland.
0: I'm sure he likes it. I mean, there's all sorts of ways that you can figure out.
4: I like a lot of posts.
6: I do.
0: Well, listen to what he had to say about why the Lakers got broomed out by the Oklahoma City Thunder. Hit it.
8: You know, understanding this year, you know, we fought and we played to the maximum ability of our team. But ultimately, you know, if we've been completely honest, we were out-talented. We were not outworked. We were not, you know, out, you know, they didn't out-physical us. They didn't outsmart us. I feel like we were just out-talent. You know, by OKC, they just possessed so much more talent.
0: Yeah.
8: And you know, they might have had a couple more possessions where some IQ could kick in, but that happens throughout the course of the game. That goes for both teams. I feel like there's times where we had moments where we outQ'd them, but IQ'd them. So, but at the end of the day, we failed in talent.
0: Hmm. So you get the sense, based on, again, Dave McMenamin's reporting recently about LeBron chafing at the lack of a game ball on a certain night for him. He just doesn't like Rob Pelinka very much. Can you get that sense?
1: I mean, that seems like a direct shot.
0: He and Rob are just not seeing eye to eye. And one way to just shoot something across the bow. Yeah. It's not like, hey, Luca was in street clothes. Would they have been, would the talent gap have closed a little bit if the guy was out there? Yada, yada, yada. He wasn't. And they got out-talented. Mm. Who's in charge of the talent? Who shops for those groceries? Who puts the talent together? And it wasn't being out-coached. He likes his coach very much, despite the fact that the coach got the game ball on the night he was apparently chafing on not getting the game ball.
1: I mean, some might say LeBron helps pick the talent.
0: No, those days are over. You know that. I know that. Those days are over. If they're going to go get Luka, and he finds out, they give him just like a 60-second heads up. You know, I don't know. I heard that. I'm like, oh, interesting. So he sat around thinking about it. Mm. And his first thought is, you know what? I'm going to go on the pod.
1: Just
0: and some of the stuff I'm going to lay out there is we got out talented. When a star, hold on a minute, that's undercutting it. Megawatt superstar athlete, known world round, whose every word uttered is parsed and discussed, blames being out-talented. That means you, the general manager, aren't really copacetic. Am I telling any tales out of school on that one?
1: Nah, I don't think so.
0: But he's the one that's going to have to eventually call LeBron and put a deal on the table. And then what do you do if this is an out-talent and situation? Do you basically say a healthier Luka fixes that?
1: It wouldn't have been a sweep, healthier, obviously.
0: A healthier Austin Reeves fixes that. But it's not about not getting swept, man.
1: They probably still lose.
0: It's about being in this mix in a Western Conference Finals like this Donnybrook that we're seeing that is so compelling.
1: But you don't think they would have won anyway if they had Luka healthy, right?
0: Well, that might be his point. You know? Because everything else, they got the IQ, they got the smarts, they got the coaching, they got... Listen to that soundbite again. The one thing that they were, we got out-talented. We didn't have the... Here, play it one more time. I said, cue it up. Go ahead and hit it.
8: You know, understanding this year, you know, we fought and we played it to the maximum ability of our team. But ultimately, you know, if we're being completely honest, we were out-talented.
0: Yeah, that's a
8: joke. We were not... outworked. They didn't out physical us. They didn't out smart us.
0: It's not the coach.
8: You know, I feel like we were just out talent, you know, by OKC. They just possessed so much more talent. They might have had a couple more possessions where some IQ could kick in, but that happens throughout the course of the game.
0: That's terrible. You know,
8: that goes for both teams. I feel like there's times where we had moments where we outQ'd them, but IQ'd them. So, but at the end of the day, we failed in talent.
0: Hello, Rob Pelinka from Mind the Game podcast. Flat out. How do you fix it? How does one fix it? Because you want LeBron back if you're the Lakers. I'll just keep saying it over and over and over again until I'm purple and gold in the face.
1: Passionate Laker fan.
0: No, I'm not. So Cooper does accuse me of that. I like J.J. Redick, and I cannot lie. Yeah. I like him. I do like watching LeBron play. Yeah. If that guy does cut, you know, I know they don't cut down nets, but if he does hoist the Larry O.B. before he leaves one more time, that would be, we'd be talking about it on the Rich Eisen Show. I root for stories like that. Him and Luka doing it together here in L.A. Who else, though? Who else? Who else? And can Pelinka and the rest of his scouting department find the A.J. Mitchells
1: of the world? Yeah.
0: Right? Can they pick up the Jared McCains and have them shoot the threes?
4: Those are important.
0: Kayson Wallace is of the world. Can we get some of them? That's what he's talking about.
1: Right. For sure.
0: Hey.
1: 100%.
0: Hey, Rob, can you be Sam Presti for 2 seconds, please?
1: Yeah, this isn't having superstars just fall in your lap.
0: This is what he's saying.
4: Yeah, but they had one of those superstars. They had Caruso. They had a guy like
0: By the way.
1: They let him walk, and that's
0: I'm so appreciative of you saying that, because that may be what he's talking about, too, without saying the guy's name. Yeah. Unless LeBron didn't want him there either.
4: Yeah,
0: might have been back in the day when he had a little bit more clout with Pelinka.
4: Yeah, Chris, I don't remember the details right now off the top of the dome as to why AC left. But
1: he was a free agent.
0: On a championship.
1: Chicago paid him. That's it. Yeah, Bulls paid him.
0: Yeah.
1: Plain and simple. When they left Chicago, went to OKC.
0: This decade's Robert Horry.
4: Big shot Bob Horry, man.
0: On collecting rings, man.
1: One less ring than LeBron if OKC wins it this year.
0: Keep collecting them.
4: I guess so.
0: He was at the American Century Championship last year.
1: Caruso?
0: Yes, and he is taller than you think.
1: Oh, yeah, yeah.
4: I think he's about 6'6". Bigger than that?
0: When I saw him on the practice screen, I'm like, dude, you are tall and going to be another guy who's going to finish in front of me in the Stableford.
1: we'll take
0: a break. Stop it. Be quiet.
1: Okay, sorry. Technically, every man finished in front of you. All
6: right. Oh, that was a woman?
4: Wow.
0: Dude. Let's take a break, everybody. Let's talk about our golf weekends, shall we?
4: Or
0: we didn't do it yesterday. We'll do it next. 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

0: unbelievable. We're back on the Rich Eisen Show on the radio side of things.
1: We might have a new coach too, by then.
0: For those listening on the radio, you just heard an Australian accent. Andrew, you're a nurse in the middle of your night shift right now? Is that what's happening?
1: I am, and okay. I am on a break.
0: That's fine.
2: Important note.
0: So a patient isn't losing oxygen right now as you're called in to play a win-loss game for the Commanders. They're currently, according to Andrew in Australia, 1-6, and you're a Commanders fan. Rams at the Commanders. What happens next?
1: Yeah, we lose.
0: Oh, my God. Commanders at the Giants on a Thursday night.
1: Well, we usually split it, so we will get one back.
0: 2-7. Let's rally. Bengals at the Commanders on a Monday night.
1: I see why people go crazy, but I'm not going to. We lose.
0: Commanders at the Cardinals. They're 2-8.
2: What?
1: Yeah, look, Jacoby / whoever, we will win that.
0: Okay. 3-8. Commanders at the Titans.
1: We should win that.
0: Winning streak, 4-8. Texans at Commanders.
1: Nope.
0: Falcons at Commanders are 4-9.
1: Kirk's not there anymore. But no, we're going to lose that too.
0: Commanders at the Vikings at 4-10.
1: Loss.
0: 8-9-10. That's 4-11. Commanders at the Jaguars.
1: No, we're going to lose that too.
0: 4-12.
2: Whoa, what?
0: Cowboys at the Commanders.
1: Yeah, we're going to get a meaningless win on the last week.
2: Oh, no.
0: That's 1, 2,
3: we'll have the division,
0: four,
3: right?
0: 5. 5-12.
1: 5-12.
0: Andrew in Australia.
2: What?
0: Calling in at 4:30 in the morning, or 4:50 in the morning, Friday, in the middle of his shift, calling in to say the Commanders are going 5-12. Is really next level.
1: Can I just tell you, please. I would love to be wrong. I really, really want to be wrong. But look at our OC. Look at our DC. Who are they? What have they done? I love, like, Dan Quinn. That lightning in a bottle for the first year was beautiful. And I wouldn't say a word against the man. But what did we have last year? I'm scared. I'm scared. I want to be wrong. Tell me why I could be wrong, Mitch.
0: Andrew, here's what you could be wrong for, because of Jaden Daniels. That's the end of that story.
3: Yes,
0: okay.
1: Yeah.
0: And I'm going to give you an international dateline hug. Here we go. Right there. We're hugging it out. Tap, tap. Now go save a life, Andrew, okay?
1: Thank you very much.
0: All right. This is the worst episode of The Pit ever.
3: Stay strong, brother.
0: In Australia. You imagine Dr. Robbie takes time out to call in to play the Steelers win-loss game?
3: Well, from a Steeler fan, I would expect that.
2: We should.
3: 1,000.
2: We worked that into season 3. Their win total is only 7.5 games. So.
0: Fantastic. The schedule dropped, and it's time to settle up. 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

0: 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That was wild. We can't even talk about our golf games just yet. We keep on pushing this thing out.
1: I know.
0: It's a great story. You got a great story. I've got great stories, yeah, I promise you.
1: Great.
0: That was amazing. This show is awesome for us to do every day, man. I really do. You know, I do want to say this. Just radio is an incredible medium. It's just a simply incredible. Because for TV, all the TV sports executives are constantly trying to figure out, how do you break the fourth wall and connect with a fan and know what they're thinking and hearing? And radio allows you to do exactly that. And I can suit and boot on NFL Network, ESPN, all I want. I sit in this chair. There's a dude who's fighting off sleep in the middle of his night shift in Australia. He goes, you know what I'm going to do? I'm going to call in the Rich Eisen show all the way in Los Angeles,
1: yep,
0: and play a win-loss game for my favorite team, yep, and say they're going 5-12. You know what I mean? Like, can you make it up?
1: He was just like,
0: 12.
1: They started 1-8. He didn't even 1-8 at one point.
0: Cooper still wants to know who that guy who had the Patriots go 0-17 was, what his deal is, and where he is today after the Patriots won the AFC.
2: I will.
0: That dude who called in with Cooper sitting in your chair,
1: yeah,
0: I believe,
1: yeah, okay,
0: and had the Patriots go 0-17.
1: Well,
2: need the take and drop for that.
0: Or were you here for that?
1: I will find you. I don't know. Oh, yeah, I remember that dude.
0: That was amazing. All right. The Browns quarterback situation. And Todd Monken and Myles Garrett. I think talking as much as LeBron and Rob Pelinka are these days.
1: Oh, interesting.
0: It's not great. And OCU Manyora, former New York Giant, now the face of NFL UK and NFL Africa, coming in hour number three. Suze will be here in minutes of...
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0: What's he going to be like with truly no F's left to give?
19: 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Earlier on the show, WWE superstar and actor John Cena, Steelers Radio Network host Jerry Dulac. Coming up, two-time Super Bowl champion O.C. Umenyura. And now, it's Rich Eisen.
0: Hour number three of the Rich Eisen Show is on the air on this Thursday. Women's Sports Now is coming up an hour. Number three, Susie Schuster will stop by in advance of today's program. That's on Disney Plus and the ESPN app, just like this program is. Lauren Betts is going to be one of their guests.
1: Nice.
0: The rookie who won it all with UCLA. And you know who's going to be as a guest host for the next month on Women's Sports Now? It's Corey Close of UCLA.
1: Hey now.
0: Yeah.
1: Cool.
0: Yeah, so she's going to join the squad, the panel, for the next month. And she'll be on today's program. Holly Rowe as well, talking softball, women's sports now.
20: That's
0: fun stuff every single Thursday, 6 p.m. Eastern time. It's recorded right over to our left, right here in the Rich Eisen Show studio.
20: Like when Susie was here last week and she was saying how she had to go to work, I was like, it's 6 feet away.
0: So. Right. she's going to be sitting in this chair next week for a couple of shows because I've got to go to New York and come home empty-handed
20: next week. Bro. You know what that means, though.
0: Which is what?
20: Oh, mimosas with Susie.
0: Oh, I know that.
1: Oh, I thought you were going to say he's going to win.
0: Yes.
20: Well, no.
0: Yeah. Oh, no. Yeah, I'm not sure.
20: Well, look, I can't
0: control your mimosas while I
20: Look, I can't control whether or not you win.
0: From the sports Emmys.
20: I can't control whether or not you win, which I think you should, but I can't control how much champagne I drink.
0: OC Humanure is going to be joining us shortly here on the show. We'll go down some Giants memory lane with him. He is the face of the NFL UK and NFL Africa as well, which is sending the a Myles Garrett clone in terms of his body mass and his speed and everything else. Actually, he's faster than Myles Garrett at the combine. His name is Yuar Bernard. And anyway, we'll talk about all that with OC Humanure. Speaking of Myles Garrett and the Cleveland Browns, the new head coach, Todd Monken, had a lot to say yesterday. I kind of dig his forthrightness.
1: He is very direct.
0: If the Browns win, this guy's going to be like, hey, I know none of y'all really wanted me here as the head coach.
1: Right.
0: Y'all had other ideas. And, you know, the defensive coordinator, Jim Schwartz, had other ideas. And he's just like, I'm out of here. I'm not sticking around here. I'm not being the DC for someone else when you passed me over. And Todd Monken's now coming in from Baltimore. And one of the first things that we heard was when he welcomed in Shedeur Sanders to his office and made it seem like, you know, hey, you know, we had our eye on you there in Baltimore. And he really likes him a lot. And I've been saying from this chair, this is Deshaun Watson's gig. I mean, they put so much money and treasure and blood, sweat and tears into hoping for the best from him and for him, and haven't really received very much, that they got one more year left of finding out what he's got. They're gonna use that. Unless Shedeur just keeps on blowing up. And he had nothing but glowing things to say about Shedeur Sanders.
2: I shouldn't say surprised. I think more people would be surprised. Deshaun's athleticism shows up. Obviously, he's had that, but he's had his injuries that have set him back. So, but that's been, I wouldn't say a surprise, but it's exciting to see. It's a weapon for him. It's one of his superpowers is athleticism. And I think Shedeur's come miles in terms of his progressions, getting the ball out, his understanding of concepts. I think he's really, really come a long way.
0: Well, is he talking to The Miz? Is that what he, or did The Miz take over
1: special assistant
0: Coach Monken's body? Did he, you know,
1: head coach?
20: Got to believe, man.
0: I don't know. Shedeur is definitely the fan favorite.
20: Yeah,
0: I mean, if Browns fans could have their druthers and say one is going to be the quarterback of your future because he's that good, they'd choose Shedeur Sanders in a heartbeat.
20: Yeah, no doubt.
1: You're right.
0: So that's, I mean, he was answering a question about Deshaun Watson and then transitioned himself to Shedeur Sanders, which, you know, I keep talking about storylines and what stories would happen if that kid can blossom and be the quarterback for the Browns now and in the future for this coach and it all works out. And Browns fans are like, yeah, okay, I gotcha. Nothing ever works out for us. I hear you. Who knows? He could be the difference maker.
1: Who knows? Who knows?
0: That's exciting. That said, a couple minutes later, we found out there were a ton of interceptions in practice.
1: Yeah. But we don't know by whom.
0: It was the next question?
1: Yeah.
0: Was it?
1: Yeah, no one ever really said.
0: After that answer, this is what happened.
21: The defense was able to have a couple heads up picks, knock the ball out a couple times. Did you like their aggression in this session today?
2: Yeah. We threw interceptions in 7-on-7, for God's sakes. I mean, who does that? There's no pass rush. I mean, it's embarrassing.
1: This guy's my new favorite coach in the league.
0: It's just like, on one hand, oh, man, Deshaun Watson, I'm not surprised that he's athletic. I mean, it's one of his superpowers, but you know he's come miles with his progressions and everything as Shedeur Sanders. Hey, coach, you like the defense? And play one more time. This is great. Oh, then on the next hand, coach hit it.
21: The defense was able to have a couple heads up picks, knock the ball out a couple times. Did you like their aggression in this session today?
2: Yeah. We threw interceptions in 7-on-7, for God's sakes. I mean, who does that? There's no pass rush. I mean, it's embarrassing.
22: What else you want to know?
1: Pretty much.
0: So, I mean, the defense was all over the place right now with the pass rush. No pass rush, but the defense is all over the place. So Myles Garrett must have had a great, wait a minute. I've been told, well, hold on. So the coach hasn't even spoken to Myles Garrett yet. Oh, okay.
23: Yeah. The record, have you had any face-to-face with Garrett yet?
2: Myles?
23: Yeah.
2: No.
0: No.
3: By the way, another guy named Garrett. He's, you know what I mean? Yes,
0: you play that one. Like, play that one again. Another, by the way, you're right. Todd,
3: like Brad Garrett.
0: Does Todd Monken need his own segment now?
20: Miles?
0: Does he need his own?
20: If this keeps up,
0: what would we call it? We've got the Harbaugh files. Right.
3: Late night with Todd Monken.
0: I don't know.
20: You got to give it a little thought.
3: 2-drink minimum?
0: Monken around. Just monken around.
23: Record, have you had any face-to-face with Garrett yet?
2: Miles?
23: Yeah.
2: No.
3: Miles? What?
0: Jason?
3: No.
0: By the way, the longer that lasts into the summer, that whole thing about his contract and being... Things got moved around a little bit. Bonuses don't have to get paid till later. Oh, boy.
3: He could get Micah Parsons.
0: Oh, boy.
3: Miles? Miles? Huh? Oh, no.
20: What? He just got this look that he's over it. No, Garrett Morse.
3: Hold on. Let me make sure there's...
0: I don't know. How many other Garretts are there?
20: Brad Garrett, Garrett Wilson.
3: Famous Garretts.
0: Garrett in Iowa. Let's take this call. Hey. Garrett in Iowa. Are you the Garrett? Wait, are you the Garrett?
20: There ain't no way. Yeah, there's no way there's a Garrett on the phone.
0: Garrett?
20: Wow.
0: You there?
20: There's a way.
0: Hello? Yeah.
4: What up? I'm Garrett. Yep, I'm the famous Garrett.
20: How is this even possible?
0: Miles? Is this Miles?
3: Miles? What?
4: Miles. I've been on hold for a little bit. We were doing record predictions. I wanted to do one for the Chicago Bears.
0: Okay,
3: let's go.
0: Miles Teller?
20: Is it Garrett Hedlund?
0: All right, here we go. Garrett in Iowa, what do you want to play the win-loss game for?
20: The Bears.
0: The Bears.
4: The Bears.
0: All righty. What happens when they open up in Carolina?
4: I think it's a dub. I mean, Carolina's going to be good, but I think we're a better team.
0: You don't have to explain yourself. You're just saying you got it. I hear you. Vikings at Bears. What do you got? Vikings at Bears. What do you got?
4: Another win, 2-0. 2-0
0: going into the Monday night against the Eagles. Week 3, what do you got?
4: I'm going to give it to the Eagles, unfortunately.
0: Oh, I think they got it. 2-1. Jets coming in for the Bears.
4: I'm going to this game. It's my first Bears game. It's going to be a dub.
0: They can have a Justin Fields pity party together.
4: Yeah. I thought he was on the Chiefs.
0: Bears, but he is. Garrett. Fields played for both of the teams in that game.
4: Another win.
3: Miles, what?
0: Hey, Bears and Packers. What happens when the Bears go up the toll road? What happens?
4: We are sweeping the Green Bay Packers.
0: Okay. Hey now. You're feeling it. All right, Ben Johnson, I hear you. Swim move at the handshake. 4-1, Bears at Falcons.
4: Another dub.
0: 5-1, Pats against the Bears on a Thursday night.
4: I think we got that. Drake May's a fraud.
0: Oh!
3: What?
0: Drake May's a fraud has been dropped. 6-1, Bears at the Seahawks on a Monday night.
4: I got to give it to Seattle.
0: Yeah, I hear you. Bucks at Bears.
4: Win.
0: You're back. 7-2, Saints at Bears.
4: Another easy win.
0: Oh, yeah. Dennis Allen's going to try and do something there, right? 8-2. Thanksgiving, opening game of Thanksgiving at the Lions.
4: I think Ben Johnson will finally beat the Lions here.
0: That's 9-2. Jaguars at the Bears.
4: I think we can take the Jaguars. I think we got this.
0: 10-2. Bears at Dolphins.
4: Oh, come on.
0: 11-2. Bears at Bills.
4: Ooh, DJ Moore revenge game. I think the Bills might have
0: it. Oh. 11-3, Packers at Bears. Oh, that's gonna be something coming down a chimney.
4: I already said it. It's a sweep.
0: Lions at Bears.
4: All right, I think the Lions will get us here.
0: Ooh. Okay.
4: Yeah, they're
0: Bears
4: they're
0: at good. Vikings.
4: I'm scared of the Lions.
0: Bears at Vikings to finish up.
4: Bears.
0: 13-4 says Garrett.
4: I feel like that's realistic.
0: Okay.
4: I don't know. I think Ben Johnson and
0: Caleb
4: Williams are only going to get better together.
0: Just
5: one
0: higher register, right?
5: The Bears!
0: All right. Thank you, sir. That's Garrett in Iowa.
3: Bears win total 9.5.
0: Oh, okay. You know what happened
20: win totals
0: night?
20: When the wheel? You know,
0: listen, I hate to do this. I really hate to do this. And by hate to do this, I'm loving about what I'm up to. The reason why I hate to do it is because I know you're playing a role in Overreaction Monday, Christopher.
3: Sure.
0: And I know that when you double and triple down on it, you're kind of still playing the role, but every topic you do put out there on Overreaction Monday or Overreaction Monday on a Tuesday is born out of a germ of truth deep within your cerebral sports cortex.
3: Where are we going?
0: That here? You believe in what you're saying.
3: Okay.
20: Well, he tells you every day.
0: Let's do it. By the way, it's like going to be like almost once every 5 days we replay this. Go ahead and hit it right here. Go ahead and hit it. Replaying you, giving your 2 cents on whether Ohtani should keep pitching.
3: I get it. Enough with the pitching sideshow. Ohtani needs to go back to hitting only, or the Dodgers not going to make the NLCS.
0: So you think he's not hitting well because he's pitching?
3: 1,000%. I don't know how you could dispute that. Guy doesn't pitch for 2 years. We see 50-50 in the greatest offensive player we've ever seen. Now we're back to pitching? What is he hitting, 240?
0: It's just baseball, man. It happens. It just happens.
3: I don't know. I went to a couple games over the weekend. Didn't hit the broadside of a barn.
0: I hear you. I get it.
3: Something's off.
0: I know. You got Braves mania over there.
3: Enough with the pitching. No one cares.
0: Untrue. No
3: it
0: one
3: is
0: cares.
3: True. We're untrue. There to see you hit.
0: Untrue.
3: We're there to see you hit. We're not there to see you do something cool every fifth day. We're there to see you do something awesome every day. Let's hit.
0: Wrong, wrong, wrong, wrong. Wrong, wrong, wrong, wrong. No, it's wrong o'clock. Last night in San Diego. First pitch of the game. What happens first pitch of the game? He got it. Gives himself a 1-0 lead that he then goes ahead and protects because he pitched 5 scoreless. And his ERA is now down to 0.73. Since Chris Brockman said this, Ohtani's hitting .448 with 2 homers, 10 runs batted in, 8 runs, 7 walks, and 12 innings pitched, 7 hits, 12 strikeouts, not a single run given up,
3: man,
0: and 2 wins since you said it.
3: You're welcome, Dodger fans. Okay, you're welcome.
5: Welcome.
3: I lit the beast.
0: What
3: clearly.
0: Say except you're welcome.
20: What, did you expect him to say anything other than that? Did you expect him to say into a microphone, I was wrong?
3: It's clearly lit the beast.
0: Fantastic.
5: Okay. Oh, I screwed that up.
3: Yeah, by the way.
20: Yeah, Chris, because Shohei heard you.
5: Baby.
3: By the way, 5 innings? Couldn't give me a quality start last night?
5: Wow.
3: Jeez.
0: Okay.
3: You know what I mean?
0: Well, you're just keeping him fresh.
3: For what?
20: The World Series.
0: For the long haul.
3: The long haul. Last night was good. It was impressive. Give me 2 home runs in 6 innings. How about that?
0: How does one take a pitcher who's a stopper, an ace, a Cy Young Award candidate out of your rotation just because you want to see him hit?
20: Ask the man
0: not
20: who said
0: it.
20: You
0: know. It's not going
3: to
0: happen.
3: Still don't think he needs to pitch.
0: Oh, are you still really going to keep dying on this hill?
20: Yes,
0: really?
20: Rich, you know him.
3: I don't think they need him to be a pitcher to be the best version of themselves.
0: I think the last pitcher to homer in the first inning of a start was named Shohei Ohtani. We did it in the playoffs a couple of years ago. He's unbelievable. Just let him cook, man.
20: Right?
0: Let him cook. That's what you're paying him all that retirement money for.
3: He's not even the favorite for NL Cy Young. That's it.
0: Well, I mean, was it Skeens? Was it Skeens? Mizrowski?
3: Chris Sanchez, Skeens, and Mizrowski.
20: So that means he shouldn't pitch because he's not the favorite?
3: No, I'm just telling you what the odds are. But
0: how is Ohtani not in the mix for?
3: Well, he's minus -475 for NL MVP. The next closest, Kyle Schwarber, 13-1.
0: How many would that be? 4 in a row for him? One American League.
3: Yes.
0: And then he wins it every year since he's come to the Dodgers, right? That'd be 4 straight MVPs.
3: That'd be, yeah.
0: Okay. 5 overall, if I'm not mistaken.
3: He'll get there.
0: Oh, my gosh. All right. 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OC Human Euro next, and then Women's Sports Now later on today. 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

0: Allen, you know, but that's the way it used to be. I've got O.C. Manura right here on the Rich Eisen Show. Our radio audience has returned. Greater Together LA, certainly right here in Los Angeles, California, a UK trade mission to the United States in the face of NFL UK, 11-year NFL veteran from the New York Giants and also the Atlanta Falcons, O.C. Manura here on the program. Can you explain to people why it's important for the NFL to play games in the UK and also internationally? Can you, because some fans are just like, why is the NFL doing this?
1: Correct.
0: I try to explain what it's like going to the games. I've called many of these games. There's nothing like these games, but I want to put this in your lap to, to get out there.
1: Great question. I think, you know, when you're in America, especially in regards to football, you're kind of in this bubble. You don't really understand the impact it has on all these different places in all these different countries.
0: Yes.
1: So if you're the NFL, you understand that there's a fan base and a big fan base outside of the United States of America. But what do they want to see? They don't want to see B team. They don't want to see a lesser product. They want to see the best because they're paying premium dollars for these NFL experiences that they're having, the broadcast rights, the, you know, watching the game on TV. So if you're the NFL, you have to give them the best product you have, and that is an actual game, because they don't want to see anything less than that. They don't have the attention for anything less than that.
0: Yes.
1: And also, you want to go into these different countries. You're a business. You want to make money in these different countries. You have to give them something back. And for the NFL, it has been their premium product going to these different places. Really, it's only one game a week. You know, I know if you know, it can seem kind of upsetting to a lot of the fans or some of the people who maybe they're taking away a game from and putting in these different markets. But as a business, you have to do this in order to expand, and you have to do it to grow. And you also have to recognize the fact that there are fans in different countries and they deserve the best. And that's what the NFL is doing.
0: And you go to any of these games, certainly in London. Germany is another one there in Europe. And I know that Madrid's getting a game again. Paris is getting a game for the first time. And, you know, I can't wait for a game to be played in Italy. That would be,
1: it's gonna be,
0: you
1: crazy.
0: Know, that'll be incredible as well. But the fans are 1,000% knowledgeable about the game. And you could sense it each and every year out.
1: Growing, right?
0: Right.
1: Correct.
0: How are they consuming it when we're not there playing games?
1: Yeah. So it's in the UK, especially, which has been the main market. We have a television show that we do. They show the games on Sky. They also show them on Channel 5 with a new deal that the NFL has with them. So they're consuming it through that way. And also the proliferation of internet, you know what I mean? And all these shows that people can consume through YouTube. So people are, The demand for it has been insatiable, and you have to just keep on finding ways to feed that demand. And I think we're doing a pretty good job of that.
0: Yeah, and it looks like the number of fans that show up, and, you know, we're showing right here a Bucks fan, a Lions fan, a Niner fan, and a Packer fan. And I'm gonna guess, because I could see it's Allianz Arena behind them. It's in Munich.
1: Yep.
0: I don't think any of those teams have played there.
1: Right.
0: In Munich. So
1: right.
0: They just show up to a game that doesn't involve the team that they're wearing their jersey for.
1: Yep.
0: To just take it in. And it's incredible.
1: Yeah.
0: And I bet you none of these folks speak English as their first language.
1: Correct. Right? Correct. It really is amazing to witness. And what I will say is this, is over the years, well, especially in the UK, which is a more developed market, what you see now is, as opposed to it just being a bunch of different people representing different clubs and their jerseys, what you see now is more of a proliferation of the actual team that's playing, right? So for instance, if the Jaguars are playing, you see a lot of Jags fans. If they're, you know, the Dolphins are playing, you see a lot of Dolphins fans. So you're seeing more of that, whereas before it was just people were just coming for the spectacle, right? Now they're actual fans of these teams because of all the work that the NFL has done.
0: You're here on the Rich Eisen Show. Let's talk about NFL Africa. And what's your role in it?
1: Leader of NFL Africa. I think, you know, the whole concept really came about by understanding a couple of things. Number one, there are a lot of players of African descent now that are in the NFL, right? First generation Africans are people who were born in Africa that are in the league. So you have to give them some sort of acknowledgement and respect. And on top of that, where I came from, I was given the opportunity to be able to come play in the NFL because my parents were able to send me over to the United States. And so I just had the chance to be able to play this game just by sheer luck. But there are a lot of people with tremendous athletic ability, much more athletic than I have, and they just don't have the ability to play, or they don't have the opportunity to play. So opening up that pipeline, giving them the ability to do these things and come into the NFL, has been, I would say, the culmination of my life's work. And it's just been incredible to see some of these people who have never played the game before, and you see where they come from. And then the next year or two, you know, they're in the NFL making money, changing their families' lives. And it's just been really cool to watch.
0: And I'm smiling because you say that some of these players from NFL Africa are better physical attributes than you.
1: Yeah.
0: And you had some terrific physical attributes as a player.
1: Thank you.
0: But you didn't have the same height and speed as Myles Garrett,
1: yeah,
0: as the current draftee of the Philadelphia Eagles.
1: Oh, yeah.
0: His name's Uar Bernard.
1: Correct, correct. Yeah, yeah.
0: When he came out on the stage,
1: yeah,
0: at the draft, and Daniel Jeremiah on our NFL Network draft coverage said, his comp is Myles Garrett.
1: Crazy.
0: I'm like,
1: like, what
0: are you talking about?
1: Yeah.
0: And it's the truth.
1: Yeah.
0: And he's never played a lick of,
1: never played football,
0: of organized football.
1: Never played a single down of football before.
0: Okay. Like, how and what?
1: Yeah.
0: And why? So, I guess those are simple questions.
1: Yeah.
0: How does that work?
1: It would be a really foreign concept to people who don't really have the context of which this started. Because it's crazy, but I started playing football late, and there are a lot of people who stop playing the game late, right? Uh-huh. And so if you understand that, you're like, okay, there's certain positions that if you have the prerequisite athleticism and you train them, you give them some information, they can excel, and they can excel quickly. So although he is an anomaly in his physical attributes, there are a lot of them in Africa, there are a lot of them in Nigeria, but they just don't know how to play the game. So what if you develop them? What if you train them? Then what does the NFL become then, right? And interestingly enough, when you think about Uar and his drafting, there are players who have come through the NFL Africa program for a couple of years now. CJ Okoye playing for the Baltimore Ravens. He came from our program. He's playing meaningful snaps for the Ravens. Mm-hmm. True Godrick plays for the Kansas City Chiefs as a tackle. He came through the program. These guys are playing real NFL snaps. So although he did get drafted,
0: yes,
1: we've had players who have come through, never played before, that are on NFL fields right now. It's crazy to think about.
0: So the Eagles challenge, like, to say, basically say it's something called a down.
1: Yeah.
0: And I'm serious. Yeah, like, yeah. Is that gets that? Is he has that knowledge?
1: Yeah, he will have that knowledge because of the program, the IPP program. So he'll go to Florida and train.
0: How was he found?
1: So we have scouting programs all across. I have one which is called the Uprise. So they just go all across Africa and they scout the best athletes. And then from there, they go to the NFL Africa camp. And then from the NFL Africa camp, they get selected to go over to Florida to train to get ready.
0: Okay.
1: Yeah.
0: And was a little part of, obviously, you're over the moon that this kid gets drafted.
1: Absolutely unbelievable.
0: But let's be honest.
1: Yeah.
0: A little part of you upset that the Eagles got him? Oh, no. Let's be honest.
2: Please say yes.
1: Yes, I'm very upset. Very upset the Eagles got him.
0: Once upon a time, did you not sack Donovan McNabb 6 times in
1: I
0: a
1: did,
0: day?
1: I did take him down 6 times. But I will say this. I'll say this, though, Rich.
0: Yes, sir.
1: The Philadelphia Eagles also drafted Jordan Mayata from the same program.
0: Right.
1: And they did right by him. He's an all-pro player, Super Bowl champion.
0: Right.
1: So if anybody understands what we're doing, yes, it's them, and they're going to develop him. So good for them in that regard.
0: Again, you're dressed in a suit and a tie, and you're corporate. I'm just trying to dig.
1: Corporate speak.
0: I'm just trying to dig to see if there's any of that competitive pettiness that still exists within OCU Manure that I first saw when we first chatted. Mm-hmm. Guys, I don't know if you're aware, but OC went to Troy, okay? And I had the gumption, temerity, to once upon a time have a guy named DeMarcus Ware on the program on NFL Network.
2: Yep.
0: And introduce him as the greatest player in the history of Troy University to play in the National Football League. Who did I hear from?
1: Yeah, you heard
0: after
1: from
0: that.
1: Yeah, definitely from me.
0: Yeah. What did you say to him?
1: I mean, I let you know that he can't be the greatest football because I was alive still at the time.
0: This happened.
1: Yeah, yeah,
0: okay?
1: Yeah.
0: And I'm like, uh-oh.
1: Yeah.
0: You know,
1: Hall of Famer, by the way, DeMarcus was Hall of Famer. And I still refused to relinquish. He's a better player than me.
0: I noticed. Yeah. I know, but he wasn't in the Hall at the time.
1: Yeah.
0: And you were still doing your thing.
1: Yeah.
0: Winning 2 Super Bowls with the Giants.
1: Yeah.
0: What's your favorite Strahan story?
1: Ooh, there's a lot. I would say my favorite one, they've usually come at his expense, which is...
0: These are why I asked.
1: Yeah.
0: Why I asked.
1: So all-time favorite story. This involved me, Justin Tuck, and Michael Strahan.
0: This is great.
1: Right. So we were, this was 07, Super Bowl year. Mm-hmm. So we're walking out to the field to practice.
0: Yeah.
1: And Strahan is, he's here, he's in front, mm-hmm. and then me and Tuck are walking side by side. And so we're walking to the field, and then Tuck looks at Strahan, he's like, oh, see, you know what? I can't wait to kick this guy out the league. And I'm like, what? And then Strahan turns around and Tuck is like, yeah, you, I can't wait to kick you out of the league. And I couldn't believe that Tuck, who at this time, this was maybe like his second year in the league, he had the thought process to actually vocalize that and say that to Michael Strahan. And we just died laughing, fell out laughing, because it to me, it was just the funniest thing I'd ever seen, that this young guy had the, you know, the, just the thought to tell that to Michael Strahan. So that's one of my favorite.
0: And Strahan things. Just laughed at it? He didn't
1: just laughed. That. Just laughed at it. It was funny. And he retired that year, too. So.
0: And then started putting him in commercials with him.
1: Yeah. Yeah.
0: What the heck?
1: Crazy.
0: Okay.
1: So that was one. I'll say another one was between Strahan and Bob Whitfield. That this one was, to me, really funny. Mm-hmm. You had to bring in sandwiches when you were a rookie.
0: Okay.
1: For the veterans. And mm-hmm. so Strahan would always come in like a little bit later than everybody else when they were younger. So Tuck would bring in the sandwiches. So one day Tuck brought in Strahan's sandwich and put it on his desk. And Bob Whitfield comes in, takes Strahan's sandwich, goes to the kitchen, gets like a piece of bread, I'm sorry,
0: okay.
1: puts like a frozen ham on the other one, and then puts another piece of bread and leaves it on Strahan's desk. So Strahan comes in late, and he sees this, and he is irate. He's so angry. He's like, what happened? What's going on? Who took my sandwich? And then Big Bob comes out. He's like, I took your sandwich, Strahan. What do you want to do? You want to thump? And then Strahan is like, no.
0: Self-preservation.
1: Oh, man, just funny, man. But Stray is literally the reason I became a good football player.
0: Why?
1: Because he took me under his wing. There were so many things I didn't know about football that he taught me. And when I got there, what I couldn't understand was he was such a spectacular player. And I didn't know why people weren't following him like all the other defensive linemen to know what it was that he was doing. So I was like, straight, you know, teach me, show me how you became this good. And, you know, to his credit, he decided to do that. And so he taught me how to watch film. He taught me how to take care of my body. He taught me how to do all the things that, you know, definitely made me the player that I became. So I credit him tremendously with everything that I was able to become. And a lot of times players can be good players or bad players depending on the team they go to. Mm-hmm. And I didn't even know it was really that simple in a lot of instances. And the fact that I went there and he was there, I think made me the player that I became.
0: And then that 07 season, I'll never forget that. It was big for NFL Network because, you know, the final game of our game package season was in Giant Stadium.
1: Mm.
0: And the Patriots come in and complete the 16-0 regular season. And we were there, not even thinking in a million years this was a Super Bowl preview.
1: Yeah.
0: Not in a, like, if you had told us walking out to our cars, going back to the airport, going to hotels and whatever, this is a Super Bowl preview, but like, yeah, forget
1: no
0: it.
1: Way.
0: Yeah, right. Oh, and then the Giants are going to win the Super Bowl. Like, no, forget it. Like, what caught fire after that game for you guys?
1: You know, oddly enough, and this is another thing that happened. Me and Tuck were walking off the field after that game.
0: Uh-huh.
1: And for whatever reason, I looked at him. I was like, you know, if we played these people again, we would beat them.
0: You said that.
1: Said that to him. And he was like, you're right. Because it was, we went into the game and, you know, I remember the week leading up to it, Coughlin had told us, because we were thinking we weren't going to play because we didn't need to play that game. And
0: that's right.
1: Yeah. So he came out and the first thing he said, he was like, I know a lot of you are thinking that, you know, you're not going to play. It was like, no, we play to win every game. We don't care what their record is, what our record is. We're going to play to try to beat them.
0: Because your seed was already locked.
1: It was already locked in, right. So that switched the mentality in us. And then the other thing that we kind of understood was Spagnuolo, defensively anyway, was like, we're just going to play base defense. You understand? So he didn't put in any of those blitzes that you saw in the Super Bowl, all these things that you saw him doing. There was none of that. So we were just playing base defense, base offense, and we were competing with them. So walking off, we're like, huh, we took this game seriously, but like from a game planning standpoint, we didn't. And we almost beat them. So what happens when you put all those things together, if in fact we're able to meet them in the Super Bowl? Luckily we did, and we beat them.
0: What was your perspective of the helmet catch?
1: I didn't necessarily see it when it happened, you know, because all I saw was them grab Eli. And so when they grabbed Eli, I put my head down. Right. I thought it was over.
0: So did my friend from New England over there.
1: Yeah. Oh, yeah. Yeah. Yeah. So I didn't see it. All I heard was the crowd erupt. And then I look up and I saw him getting up. I said, okay, something happened here. It was only when I got home that I actually saw what happened. It was mind blowing.
0: So you did not see it live?
1: Did not see it live.
0: Because you put your head down thinking that's
1: as soon as they grabbed Eli, I put
0: in
1: my
0: the
1: head
0: grasp.
1: Down. Huh. Yeah. Crazy.
0: That's one of our favorite exchanges here with Eli, where you told him that you thought it was holding.
2: Well, there is holding lots of times in that play, but that's beside
0: the point.
2: Because he's a Patriot
0: fan over there. Oh, okay. Eli's response was holding. They didn't block anybody.
1: It's jailbreak, man. They just came through.
0: Yeah, O'Hara, you know, I bust his stones about that all the time. Mm. Where are your rings? Where do you have those?
1: They're in London. I live in London right now, so they're just sitting out there in a safe, just... I don't wear because of what Dion said. I never wear them, you know.
0: Never brings those out either.
1: He was like, "You never see an Olympic gold medalist walking around with their gold medal."
0: That sounds like prime.
1: I was like, "You know what? You got that." So I just put them up.
0: That sounds like Dion for sure. And that day, just last one for you. That day where you got it was a 12 sack game of McNabb.
1: Yeah,
0: and you got half of them.
1: Yeah,
0: it's still a Giants record.
1: Yes, sir.
0: For most sacks in a game. Mm-hmm. Did you wake up dangerous? What happened that day?
1: I don't know, man. I just call it luck.
0: Come on.
1: No, seriously, I really do. And the only reason why I say that is because I got to the quarterback that day, I think seven times only, which I'm talking about like pressures, hits, and six of the times I got there was a sack. And I've had games where I got to the quarterback like 12, 13 times and had zero sacks. So for whatever reason, every single time I got there, it just so happened to be a sack. So I look at those as like anomalies, man. It was my day and our year, to be fair.
0: What did Conklin say to you?
1: Yeah.
0: What did he say to you that day?
1: Nothing. He didn't say it. It was only a Spags who came up to me and was like, "I'm so happy for you. You know, you deserve this. You worked hard."
0: Conklin, nothing, huh?
1: Like, good job. Just going about your business.
0: Oh, my gosh. We've some great Coughlin stories we've heard on this show for so many years, you know, where I guess, what did he say? What was it? Jesse Palmer said he didn't ask permission about being on The Bachelor or something like that for him. And he was just kind of rolled the dice on him, you know, which was a brilliant story. And the 5 minute, or if you're not 5 minutes, that was true, right? If you were 5 minutes early,
1: it was a real thing.
0: Did that pop you at any point in time?
1: No, I just got out of Troy, so I was, you know, I didn't have any.
0: He was your first coach?
1: No, he was the second one. Fossil was there for my first year.
0: Okay,
1: so the second year was when Coughlin came in, but I didn't really have no real frame of reference other than just discipline and hard work. And so it didn't bother me at all.
0: It didn't.
1: Mm-mm.
0: One of my favorite stories, just real quick, was at an owner's meeting in Hawaii. Because they went, it was the only owner's meeting it's ever been, I think, held in Hawaii, because it was Paul Tagliabue's last year. Mm. So they said, tack with it, we're going to go and do it in Hawaii. And so Total Access was on the air. At a way different time because it was Hawaii. So I had a massage appointment in the morning.
1: Okay.
0: Yeah. Okay. So I sat there. I'm in the waiting room, you know, with the music and the magazines and the bonsai tree with the water going on. And I'm sitting there and who comes in another terry cloth bathrobe and terry cloth slippers, just like me. Tom Coughlin.
1: There's no way. There's no way.
0: It's happening. Okay, so it's just me and Tom in the waiting room.
1: In the room.
0: He just looks at me and he goes, what time is your massage? I'm like, it's 10 o'clock. And I looked up and it was 5 minutes to 10. And Tom goes, where the heck is my masseuse? Check on this right now. And he went to the front desk to complain.
1: No way.
0: Because the masseuse was not on Coughlin.
1: It was not on Coughlin time.
0: And I just looked around. I'm like, I only had right now, I swear.
1: That tracks. That actually tracks.
0: He went to go look.
1: Because they weren't 5 minutes early.
0: Therapist, because they were not 5 minutes.
1: Unbelievable.
0: I swear to you that happened. It's such a pleasure to see you. It's been way too long. This is an opportunity for you anytime you want to come on and promote anything. I'm a big fan of the International Series games. It is a crucial aspect, I think, of the growth of the league. Yeah. And, you know, I cannot wait to see what this kid, Bernard, will do.
1: I tell you one thing, Bernard. Watch out for NFL Africa and the NFL Africa program. Watch out in these next couple of years.
0: Okay.
1: Because we have some things cooking that they come through, it's going to change the game.
0: I can't wait. Certainly if the Eagles, can you imagine the Eagles just draft the next Miles Garrett? If they could only teach him down and distance and things like that. It's great to see you.
1: Yes, sir.
0: OC Umanyora here on the Rich Eisen Show. We'll be back to wrap up this Thursday in just a moment.
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1: ladies and gentlemen,
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1: We're back here on the Rich Eisen Show on the radio side of things. Susie brought Yankee Stadium seats from our house.
0: I did.
1: What a great presentation. I had
3: no
1: idea.
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1: 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Women's Sports Now, coming up at 6 p.m. Eastern Time every single week. All the women's sports you need from Susie Schuster, Renee Montgomery, Sarah Tiana, and Colleen Wolf. Renee is off the next month, correct?
0: Yes.
1: All right. And who is sitting in that seat hosting Women's Sports Now with the three of you?
0: Yeah, I decided to make a really great call to the bullpen.
1: Mm-hmm.
0: Went down the road to Westwood and won Corey Close.
1: He's a gentleman.
0: National champion.
1: Coach is going to be joining.
0: And I am so excited to have her here.
1: That's great.
0: And we're going to talk this week rookies. We're going to talk trends coming out of the freedom of movement rule change.
1: Okay.
0: We're going to talk about her experience coaching Caitlin Clark.
1: Okay.
0: And our guest just happens to be, we didn't plan it this way, yes. Lauren Betts.
1: I have a feeling you planned it this way.
0: I didn't.
4: That's not a coincidence.
1: You did not? That's good.
0: How
1: producing.
0: Dare you?
1: You should take credit for
0: it. No, we didn't. It was a happy circumstance.
1: Wow. Very good.
4: That's like us talking about Garrett's and having a guy named Garrett just randomly be the call.
1: Yeah, Holly Rowe. Holly Rowe as well is on the program.
0: Yeah, she's going to be zooming in from the Super Regionals for 2 weeks, which is great.
1: Oh, great. You know?
0: So nobody knows more about pretty much anything than Holly Rowe, but basically she zeroed in for us and she will be our expert, which is fantastic.
1: Fantastic.
0: Great to have my old sideline reporter friend on the show.
1: That's awesome.
3: Love it.
1: That'll be great. Women's Sports Now coming up at 6
3: Eastern
1: Time.
0: Looking forward.
1: Okay, yeah. By the way, we had our phone lines are lit with
0: can you please stop taking so many win-loss? Because, you know, that's... I've got two
4: Susie
0: days next
4: win.
0: Week.
4: She likes
0: we are going to play it like crazy.
3: We might do 3 hours of win-loss next week.
0: Also, my brother will be so annoyed, so let's do it.
1: We have all six phone lines lit.
3: Don't get
0: really?
3: Started.
0: Are we taking?
1: Do you want to take one real quick? Because I know you love doing win-loss. Let's go. Joe in Florida has been holding on the longest.
3: Joe,
1: you're on with Susie and the rest of the crew. What's up, Joe?
5: How are you doing today, Mr. Eisen?
1: Well, Joe, here's the thing. Which team do you want to play the win-loss game for?
5: I'm going to go with a team that Brockman likes, and that's the Atlanta Falcons.
1: Okay, that's actually it's Sarah Tiana's.
3: I want them to do well.
1: Happy wife, happy life situation. So this is for Sarah.
0: Okay.
1: Who's on Women's Sports Now, who's using the rest of the crew. All right, let's go for it. We got 2 minutes. We got to whip through it. Joe in Florida, what do you got for me for the Pittsburgh Steelers hosting the Falcons? Aaron Rodgers' first game.
5: Atlanta can't beat Pittsburgh. That's a loss.
1: Okay, that's a loss. Panthers at Falcons.
5: That's a win.
1: All right. Falcons at Packers.
4: Yeah, Packers.
5: I'm going to say that's a win.
1: 2-1. Falcons at the Saints on a Monday night.
5: Dome coming my 30th birthday. That's a win.
1: Ravens and Falcons.
5: That's a loss.
1: Bears at Falcons.
5: Close win.
1: Close win. Okay, 4-2. 49ers at Falcons.
5: Loss.

0: right. At the Bucks.
1: I'm going to say Bucks get us in Tampa.
0: Okay. Now you're in Madrid taking on the Bengals. Sorry, Suze. I don't think we're going to that one.
2: I'm so bad.
1: Hasta luego, Bengals, la victoria, el de Falcons.
3: Yes.
0: Was that a win or a loss?
1: That's a win. That's a win for okay. Atlanta.
0: I looked at you. You're the multilingual person in our family. Chiefs at Falcons.
1: We get revenge from a few years ago. Win.
0: Okay. At the Vikings.
1: I'm going to say loss.
0: Lions at Falcons.
1: Loss.
0: At the Browns.
1: Close, but loss.
0: Wow, that's three in a row. Visiting the Commanders.
1: Get back in the win column.
0: Home for the Bucks.
1: We get them in Atlanta. That's a win.
0: All right. Home for the Saints.
1: Sweep the Saints.
0: And at the Panthers.
1: I'm going to say a win.
0: All right. That's winning four in a row. 1, 2, 3, 4, 5, 6, 7. That's a 10-7 mark.
3: Okay. That should win the South.
0: See, you just played the win-loss game just sitting around and watching?
2: I did absolutely nothing. It was great.
0: Well done. Women's Sports Now. 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
21: Well, the series is now tied between the Spurs and the Thunder after OKC took game two, 122-113. No Fox again, and Dylan Harper leaves the game in the third quarter with a hamstring injury. Wimby was held to 21 points, Steph Castle 25, but another 9 turnovers for Steph, bringing his total through two games to 20 turnovers. Game three, back inside the Frost Bank Center tomorrow night, tip-off 7:30.
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21: Oh, different day in San Antonio. The Spurs with a loss in Game 2 of the Western Conference Final Series. But that's okay. They're coming back home. Hi, everybody. Happy Thursday to you. We are live here at Tomatillo's on Nacogdoches Road and Wurzbach Parkway. Come on out here and see us. This is The Blitz, 94.1 San Antonio Sports Star. I'm Joe Reinagle. He is Jason Minix.
22: And this location is actually inside the Oasis Market. It's you know, you think about gas station food? No. This is Tomatillo's.
21: Yeah,
22: inside
21: it's
22: the Oasis Market. You have a little bit of everything. We had an incredible lunch here. You want to eat. You're hungry. Come by and see us here. Crazy how busy this place at lunchtime is, you know, especially people working and want something good, not necessarily out of a drive-through window, not like the cheeseburgers that we had yesterday. You want something quality. Get on in here. It's a lot of fun, and they got little machines here that, you know, can make you happy as well.
21: I'm a happy camper.
22: Joe should be a happy camper. He's buying everybody's lunch today.
21: I tell you what,
22: son
21: though,
22: of a,
21: it is it's delicious food. And I tell you what, you don't have to wait around for it. They've got it. They cook it up fresh, and it is absolutely delicious. Minix and I had lunch here, and they're open. Come on out here and see us. I mean, we're right here off Wurzbach Parkway on Nacogdoches Road. Easy to get to.
22: And we've got Texas Rangers tickets to give away.
21: We do.
22: We have Texas Rangers jerseys to give away. There are some bobbleheads over there, so you could win something as well. So come by and see us here now through 6 o'clock tonight, and we can talk about what happened last night in Oklahoma City. Spurs do get the split. They come home. But, Joe, I want you to do something real quick for me.
21: Okay.
22: The SportsCenter script that you just read.
21: Yes.
22: Can you read that for me again? You had a choice of words that caught my ear.
21: Really?
22: Yeah. Just the line about Wimby.
21: Wimby was held to 21
22: points. Held. Wemby was held all freaking night last night.
21: Oh, my gosh. Here we go.
22: Look,
21: here we go.
22: He was. And here look, we go. Look, we're all going to bitch about the officiating, but I heard Rich Eisen say this earlier. If that were a football game, he would have been called for 20 or more holding penalties. So that is our poll question today. If Hartenstein was in the NFL last night, he would have had five holding penalties.

0: penalties, 10 holding penalties, 15 holding penalties, or ejected with 2+ unnecessary roughness calls.
1: Well, and that's leading the poll right now, early on at 46%, 15 holding penalties at 33%, and then you've got 10 holding penalties at 21%. Look, Hartenstein's got a reputation for doing that, being a thug, being a tough guy. But again, I will tell you, everybody's pissed at Hartenstein. What the hell is he supposed to do? And if the officials aren't going to call it, don't you keep doing the same thing?
0: Well, and again, that's the bitch about NBA officiating. And it's not just Spurs fans. I heard that from Rich Eisen earlier. Everybody that watches, how does Tony Brothers see the hair of Stephon Castle get pulled back? And you could see in the, I mean, he's looking right at it. That's legal? I mean, I know you can use hair in the NFL to bring somebody down. It's part of the body. You can do that. I didn't know you could do that in the NBA.
1: Well, apparently you can if they're not going to call it. I don't know. Look, Hardenstein's doing what he feels like he has to do to stop Wimby. You know, I heard Eisen and I heard another talk show host today saying it's just bad TV. It's bad this, and the commissioner's going to do something about it. Maybe he will, maybe he won't. I'm sure the Spurs are sending in some videos to the NBA office today. But again, I don't know. Tell me, I know before everybody tells me to move to Oklahoma City, like I was supposed to move to Minnesota the last round.
0: Here we go.
1: Tell me exactly, what is Oklahoma City supposed to do? Just let Wimby do whatever the hell he wants to do?
0: Well, I mean, you're supposed to play within the rules, and I'll say that. I mean, sure, I'm sure Oklahoma City fans are bitching about some non-calls.
1: Oh my gosh.
0: It goes that way. And there are non-calls that you let go, right? And it's going to happen. But Wimby and again, to your point, they weren't calling it, so you figure out early how are refs calling a game, and then you play that way. Wimby has to learn how to deal with that, or bitch a little bit more, flop a little bit more, which I'm against, but at some point, to go back to the Minnesota series and what Mitch Johnson said, at some point, dude, you got to protect yourself. Now, I'm not saying get yourself kicked out of the game like you did in Minnesota, but at some point, you've got to protect yourself. But he was I don't even know how what I want to say. It would probably get me fired. but it was brutal last night. But again, to your point, they let it go, so Isaiah kept doing it, as he should have. If that were somebody from the Spurs defending that way, that's what you do. But you know, and I was glad to hear that from Rich Eisen, and I was glad to hear the guys on Get Up this morning and on First Take this morning also with similar complaints, because that is my Spurs are my team. I am biased. I mean, so when you're validated by the national guys that are unbiased, and you know damn well they don't give a damn about the Spurs, you realize, all right, it's not just me as a Spur fan looking at it through certain colored glasses.
1: Well, I mean, it was obvious. There's no question about it. And look, Hartenstein won't be allowed to get away with that in San Antonio. It will be called different in Game 3, which is really irritating in my mind. But the NBA's been that way forever, and nothing has changed. Every series is officiated different. And it's funny that you say that, Jason. And so last night after the game, I'm on Twitter. I just want to see what everybody's saying about it. Of course, everybody's bitching about the officiating. Everybody. And most of Spurs fans. But then I get, and Spurs fans throwing some video in there, too, of fouls that weren't called. And then I get to some Oklahoma City people who have this other film clips, whatever, video of showing how the Spurs are fouling Oklahoma City.
0: Yeah.
1: So I simply responded by saying, well, you know, at least Spurs fans and Thunder fans have one thing in common. The refs suck.
0: Yeah.
1: It happens on both sides. We see it from Wimby because he's Wimby and he's 7 foot a gazillion.
0: Well, and again, every fan base hates the refs.
1: Of course.
0: And typically speaking, that's the refs are doing the right job when both sides hate you. It's like the announcer. Joe Buck, every fan base thinks that he hates their team.
1: Yes.
0: But there are going to be missed calls, and you want to let them play. That happens. But the way Wimby was held last night, I'm trying to remember if I've seen him held as much as he was last night. He's going to deal with physical play. Every big does. You know, Shaq somewhere is saying, yeah, dude, hold my beer. And,
1: exactly.
0: And I get that. Because how else are you going to defend him? But Wemby, and because he's so skinny, when he's being held, it impacts his game. With Shaq, you were, no matter who you were like a little gnat, just, you know, annoying. With Wemby, it does affect his game, and they're not calling it. Isaiah should be, all right, they're not calling this, I'm going to keep doing it.
1: And that's what he did.
0: And he should. But I don't know how the officials let that go. And then the hair pulling of Castle, and then, you know, that over and back turnover, and was it really over and back or not? Did it hit the line?
1: Yeah, but you know, we have the privilege of slow motion replay. That official doesn't. I'm going to give him a break on that one.
0: But at the same, time, when I look, I just sit there and Steph Castle. I don't know if he had a good game or a bad game or he had a game. I mean, because, I mean, he had the incredible dunk. His offense, but the turnovers. And, you know, SGA had a great night last night. And, all right, SGA had a great night last night, but that doesn't mean Steph Castle had a bad defensive night. I mean, SGA is the MVP.
1: Look, Steph Castle is not a point guard. You get 20 turnovers in two games. He's not a point guard. So he's a two guard, he's a defender, he can score, but handling the basketball is not his best talent.
0: Uh-huh.
1: Which is why the Spurs need De'Aaron Fox back, especially if Dylan Harper is hurt. Ooh. Spurs are in deep trouble if both of those guys can't play. I don't know who the hell plays point guard, because Castle ain't it, and he can't do it.
0: Well, but it is going to be on him. And look, sometimes I think Wemby thinks he's a point guard in his 7'5 frame, but in reality, I don't know. I mean, the turnovers, and again, I'll go back to something PJ Carlissimo told us earlier in the week. You're going to have more turnovers than normal against a defense like Oklahoma City. Don't fret about the turnovers. But the dude has now 20 turnovers in two games. That's not good. And yeah, what were they? They tied? And then the next two possessions was a Castle turnover and a Wemby turnover, and all chances in the fourth quarter were gone.
1: Well, exactly right. But again, you saw a game last night that you're going to see for however long the series goes. We saw it in game one. We saw it again in game two. I predict we'll see it in game three, four, and however long it goes. Neither one of these teams is going to run away from the other. You are going to have an opportunity in the fourth quarter, whoever you are, whichever team it is that is behind. I just don't see either team running away and blowing the other team out. And so that's why this is such a great series. And it will be a great series. And a lot more drama, a lot more storylines will come out of this series before it's all said and done. And to me, this is the way that it should be. The blowouts in Minnesota, well, the Spurs were just that much better than Minnesota, obviously. Oklahoma City, they're not that much better than Oklahoma City. These are two teams that are pretty damn close to each other, and neither one of them are going to run away from the other. And,
0: no.
1: And so get used to close finishes in the fourth quarter.
0: And the sad part of sports could impact this series, and that's injuries. San Antonio is dealing with injuries. Oklahoma City now is dealing with injuries. Oklahoma City and their depth far better equipped to deal with the loss of a player or two than the Spurs are with the two that are currently out, and that's De'Aaron Fox. And last night was the first that I heard high ankle sprain, right?
1: Oh, yes,
0: We all know if you're dealing with a high ankle sprain, that's different than a regular ankle sprain. And that makes more sense as to why he hasn't been able to play in games one and two. High ankle sprains are tough. So to think that he's going to be ready to go for game three, I don't know. And I doubt it when you're now hearing high ankle sprain associated with it. Dylan Harper, I don't know what to make of what we saw last night. It was kind of a weird play, and it looked like he was trying to come back into the game, and then they sent him back to the locker room. And then there's video floating around saying it was a FanDuel employee.
1: It was
0: I don't believe that either.
1: No.
0: I mean, it might have been somebody that had a FanDuel logo on their shirt because sponsorship reasons. Maybe I don't know, but I I thought that was a little bit weird in that sense. But the fact that he was coming back to the bench seemingly wanting to get back into the game, is that a positive that hopefully Dylan Harper will be good to go for tomorrow night's game three?
1: Well, let's hope so, because they need him. If you lose a Dylan Harper, that's going to be tough. Now, again, Oklahoma City lost Jalen Williams.
0: Yep.
1: And that's going to be difficult. That is their second leading scorer. He left again, re-injured his hamstring. So both teams having some issues injury-wise. And it's going to be interesting to see who can survive that. But if... even if Fox comes back, Jason, he's not going to be 100%. I don't think there's any way, shape, or form he's 100%. But at this point in time, a 75%, 80% De'Aaron Fox I would take playing point guard and at least getting the ball where it needs to be instead of turning it over 20 times in two games.
0: I'll take a 50% De'Aaron Fox with 100% of his decision-making.
1: Yeah.
0: And again, if Dylan Harper can't go, De'Aaron Fox might just have to suck it up. I mean, this is the Western Conference Finals. This isn't, you know, the rodeo road trip. At rodeo road trip, we would know we wouldn't see him for a long time. So, who knows? You guys want to react to what you saw last night? 210-656-ESPN, 656-3776. On Twitter, at Joe Reinagle 210. Tweet at me, at Jason Minix. If you're watching on YouTube, appreciate that. You can comment there. 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And if you walk in to see us here in the Oasis Market at Tomatillo's, you can actually see us on their screens here.
1: Yes.
0: Which is way cool.
1: That it is way cool. I can see it from over there. Damn, I look good. You know what I mean?
0: Oh,
1: it's
0: Jesus.
1: Like amazing.
0: Well, it's
1: on the big screen.
0: It is weird because, you know, normally we're somewhere where we're watching sports, and in here it's us, a menu, and then all the security cameras. Like, I don't know what's going on over there in front of the Pringles, but you know, you can see all the security cameras.
1: Yes.
0: Here as well at the Oasis Market.
1: Come on out and see it's Wurzbach and Nacogdoches. That's where we're at. It's really easy to find. And come hungry. I'm going to tell you, the food is absolutely fantastic. Come on in here, grab some food. Come over here. You can tell us to our face what you thought of last night's game and react that way. We are happy you're with us. We're going to be here till 6 o'clock, so come on out here and see us. A lot more Spurs talk coming up. We're going to hear from some of the Spurs on how they felt last night's game went when we continue here on the Blitz on 94.1 San Antonio Sports Star.
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1: The Blitz, we are live at Cantina Cafe or Tomatillo's. Whatever you want to say it is, it doesn't matter. It is Tomatillo's who owns the place. We're at Wurzbach Parkway in Nacogdoches, and we're actually in a convenience store called the Oasis. But Tomatillo's has got a setup right over there where they've got all the same delicious Mexican food that they've got in their big restaurant.
0: Absolutely. Come see us here now, 2 to 6. Pledge teasing me a little bit with a little triumph. Lay it on the line, which is, you know what you have here in the Western Conference Finals, triumph in April Wine tonight at the Frost Bank Center.
1: Wow.
0: Which is a show that I would be at, except for as soon as we finish here, we're getting in the car and headed down to Rockport, because tomorrow we're live at the Rue Pub at Rockport. But, man, you want to go relive the high school days, head to the Frost Bank Center tonight. If you need tickets, I know John over at Awesome Tickets has a lot of great deals on seats for tonight's show and a little pregame. Get ready for tomorrow night's Game 3.
1: Well, I tell you what, if we weren't making the trek to Rockport tonight, I'd be calling John.
0: Absolutely. Well, it's one of those that's like, all right, I'm going to that one. It was like, I'm going to the coast, you know. Well, and you think about the history of Triumph. Little lesson for you kids there.
1: Let's hear it, Uncle Jason.
0: Well, but Triumph is a great Canadian band that in a lot of ways got their start in San Antonio. The great Joe Anthony. If you remember Joe Anthony, old school, the godfather of rock and roll, started playing Triumph long before the labels and the rest of the world caught on to those guys. I mean, I don't want to say they owe their career to Joe Anthony, but those boys owe their career to Joe Anthony because he didn't wait for some chart in some service to say, okay, this is what you should play. And Joe Anthony gets a lot of credit for doing that with a lot of bands. He heard something he liked, and it was in heavy rotation in San Antonio long before it was played everywhere else across the country. And so in a lot of ways, especially you grew up here, you were hearing Triumph before anybody else really knew what Triumph was. And tonight's going to be one of those shows that you want to be at, which would be very, very cool.
1: Absolutely. So give John a call. He'll hook you up, I guarantee you. I don't know how many times he... I know he's hooked you up a million times.
0: Yes.
1: Me? Yes, several as well. So
0: yes.
1: He's awesome. Before you do that, though, you need to come to Nacogdoches and Wurzbach Parkway. Come see us, because we're gonna talk a lot of Spurs basketball, and obviously this is one of those days where it is kind of a... I don't know, maybe a bitch session, a therapy session.
0: Let's bitch.
1: Well, we can do that.
0: Yeah.
1: And I'm sure there's going to be a lot of that, I'm sure. But you can do it right here. If you want to call us, if you can't make it out here, you can do that. 656-3776. 656-ESPN. You can go to our San Antonio Sports Star YouTube page. You can go get there by going to sasportsstar.com. Or you can get Jason at Jason Minix. I'm Joe Reinagle, 210.
0: The idea... And I see on our YouTube page, Bill Brendel, okay, Flop City. That's what they do, though. And I do think that's part of the national hate, if you will, for Oklahoma City. But it's a skill that SGA has. And if you're just a basketball fan, and if they're playing any other team not named the San Antonio Spurs, you know you're going to get that when you're watching Oklahoma City play. And I know some will say it's unwatchable. It's unwatchable when he's getting those calls against your team. Now, the stuff from Hardenstein last night, which leads to our poll question today. If he were in the NFL, would he had 5 holding penalties, 10 holding penalties, 15 holding penalties, or ejected after 2 unnecessary roughness? At right now, 15 holding penalties and ejected are tied at 37%. 5 holding penalties only get 6%. And that's part of it. It felt like there was holding. They could have called holding, if you will, on every play. Sometimes I wish NBA refs would have flags, and you know how they just throw it right at you. Boom, he would have bruises all over him from getting hit with all those penalty flags. But at the same time, they didn't call it, so he's going to keep doing it. Is that on Isaiah, or is that on the officials?
1: Well, of course, you answer your own question. It's on the officials. If you're Isaiah Hartenstein, the only way you stop Wimby is to do what he was doing. Otherwise, he's going to score 41 points again. So you feel out the officials. Are they going to call it? What can I get away with? He got called for 3 fouls early in that game, if you'll recall, and then wasn't called for another one until, I don't know, late third quarter, early fourth. But again, that's what a good NBA player does. You feel out the officials, you find out how they're calling the game, what you can get away with, and you get away with it. Now, this is not Hartenstein's fault. This is the officials' fault, if you want to blame anybody. But again, Claymore said it on our YouTube page, and I know he's a Mavericks fan, so bear with him, be patient with him. But he said, complaining about the officials typically comes more from the losing team. And he's right. I mean, it is. We're going to bitch about the officials. It's not the Spurs' fault. Come on, can't be.
0: Well,
1: it's the officials' fault. Spurs are much better than Oklahoma City.
0: Things are so bad in Oklahoma City, the players have to use the general public bathroom, apparently, which is weird.
1: I'm happy they have indoor plumbing in Oklahoma.
0: That might have been one of these stranger things, and I don't even know, honestly, is that real? I mean, I feel bad. I texted one of the members of the Spurs PR staff. Dude, I know you're busy. Is that video of Carter Bryant real? I know you got a lot of other things. You know, you're probably getting a whole bunch of how's De'Aaron, what's up with Dylan, what's up? Carter Bryant really have to go to the bathroom that everybody uses? And I don't know what's more weird, the fact that Carter Bryant had to go use the bathroom or some dude's got his video camera rolling inside the men's room.
1: Well, exactly. When he walks in, I don't know, was he in the...
0: It looks like he's coming out from the urinal and coming and around to wash his hands. And I guess if you see an NBA player in the bathroom, while you're going to pull out your camera. But, dude, that's against all the rules there. You don't film in a men's room, period.
1: Well, dude, I don't blame him. If he wouldn't have done it, then we wouldn't have known Carter Bryant used a public restroom.
0: I'm good not knowing that he used a public restroom. I mean, NBA players pee, too.
1: Well, I don't understand that.
0: What? They pee?
1: No, I get
0: human bodily functions.
1: They're human beings.
0: Yes.
1: I get that. But the fact that he's in a public restroom. I mean, isn't it quicker to go to the locker room?
0: Maybe there it's not.
1: Where the hell is the bathroom anyway?
0: Well, I mean, don't you have a spidey sense of every men's room? I mean, as often as you go, you know where every piece of porcelain is in every building you walk into. But
1: no, just the closest one.
0: There are certain facilities, buildings, arenas. I say facilities, and we're talking about bathrooms, right? You know, like the visitor locker room at Lambeau is 18 miles away, or at least players that play there say it feels that way. And so I'm wondering if on the way to the Spurs locker room, there's not a more convenient bathroom other than that one. You know, in one of those VIP lounges that, you know, are downstairs, if you will, that it, is that what he ran into? Was that the closest one? And when nature's calling, or you got to go, but you know you got to get back on the bench in a hurry. It's just one of the strangest videos. But again, I'm more upset with the dude that whipped out his camera and started filming in a men's room.
1: Well, I'm more upset with somebody should have been with him. I mean, you're in Oklahoma City and you're going to a public restroom. Anything could have happened to you.
0: Well,
1: how in the hell is nobody with Carter Bryant?
0: We don't know that there wasn't somebody from the staff that was waiting outside.
1: Well, they shouldn't have been waiting outside.
0: Well, you're going to watch him pee?
1: Well, no.
0: He doesn't have a cup. He doesn't.
1: You could go inside and stand at the sink, yes, yeah. And wait.
0: Well, you think Carter Bryant gets the jelly roll treatment like what you experienced in New Orleans?
1: He should. Anybody wearing a Spurs uniform in Oklahoma City ought to get that treatment. That's ridiculous.
0: I mean, the reality is, I mean, we're talking about Carter Bryant.
1: I don't care who it is.
0: Not Wemby and not a huge superstar. If I'm an Oklahoma City fan and I see some guy dressed like that, I'm thinking he's thinking it's Halloween. You know, put me in, coach. I dressed up for the game.
1: Dude, the guy's, what, 6'7"?
0: Well.
1: Something, I mean, not everybody walking around Oklahoma is 6'7". I would assume if you've got a uniform on, it says Spurs. I don't know. I'm not the brightest bulb on the tree, but I'm pretty sure that I would know that that's an NBA player.
0: Now, it's one thing to pull out your camera and video while in the men's room. That should not be allowed. On our YouTube page, Gibbs says, my buddy hugged Ginobili at the Palladium movie theater restroom around 2009. See, that's
1: but he's in a movie theater.
0: Well, that's fine, though, and I get that. But you don't hug somebody in a bathroom. I mean, you don't offer to shake somebody's hand in the men's room unless it's at the sink. And I've just watched, you know, like if Manu just, you washed your hands, cool. Wait outside the door, you know. He's going to come out eventually. I hope he wasn't standing at the urinal while you were asking for a hug.
1: There's a lot of people that wouldn't care if Manu had a little pee on his hand or not.
0: Well,
1: I mean, seriously.
0: I mean, you in your jelly roll experience at the Super Bowl in New Orleans at the men's room at that bar on Bourbon Street, you at least waited. You saw him in there, but you at least waited outside the men's room before you attacked him and tried to hump his leg.
1: He had a bodyguard with him.
0: He did.
1: I
0: have
1: asked
0: a bodyguard.
1: For permission.
0: You did.
1: To yes. Say
0: hump
1: hello.
0: His leg, yes.
1: And
16: I sucked that
1: saying,
16: stuff down.
1: So. You know, you ask for permission. You don't. But he had a bodyguard with him. The bodyguard, by the way, was watching what was going on inside the bathroom.
0: Yeah.
1: So where was Carter Bryant's bodyguard?
0: Again, Carter Bryant's fame and Jelly Roll's fame are very, very different levels of fame.
1: I disagree. He had a Spurs uniform on, and even if you thought it was a regular dude, well, you got your ass kicked in Philadelphia wearing a Cowboys jersey.
0: I mean, Philadelphia is a different animal in itself.
1: You don't know that.
16: Screw it.
1: I mean, honestly, that's what pisses me off. The hell with the guy. You would have pulled your phone out. I guarantee you, so would I.
0: No.
1: I'm not mad at that dude.
0: I am. I mean,
1: I'm mad at somebody. See, where the hell was this bodyguard?
0: You didn't, and you wouldn't have, because you were just in a, well, not just, but you were recently in a men's room with Jelly Roll, and you did not pull out your phone to video.
1: Well, I think I left my phone on the table is why. I mean, who takes their phone into the restroom?
0: Well, it's generally in your back pocket.
1: Well, generally, but if I'm coming back to the table, I left it there.
0: But in reality, that was the strangest part of the night. How did we go down that path?
1: Well, it's weird because that video's out there, and I'm sure everybody's seen it.
0: And I don't know if it's real.
1: I think it's real.
0: I think it's real.
1: Jordan hasn't responded yet, huh?
0: No, he's got other things to do.
1: Dude, I'm sure that's not the first time he's been asked that.
0: I don't know if it's real or not. It's funny, and it looks like it's real. A lot of people, reputable news outlets have, you know, retweeted it and whatnot. But in today's world, I don't honestly know if that is real, because it seems so unbelievable that an NBA player would have to go to a public restroom during a game.
1: That
0: there is not a closer restroom along the way, even if it's not on the way to the locker room. You and I have been in enough of these buildings to know there are restrooms that aren't all in the locker room that you can use or should be able to use.
1: Well, let me just put this out there, because they're back, and I know they listen to the show. Carter, if you're out there, buddy, and you're not taking a nap, give us a call, 656-3776, 656-ESPN. Let us know, was that real or is it AI? That's an open invitation to Carter Bryant right there.
16: Stand back there and rip piss missiles at people.
0: I mean, it's one way to piss on Oklahoma.
1: Somebody's got to. Weird night last night. But again, drama. We're going to have it. It's going to happen in Game 3. It's going to happen in Game 4. And now, of course, we know we're going to have a Game 5. So, lots to talk about. Get on our San Antonio Sports Star YouTube page. Vote in our poll there. It's all about Isaiah Hartenstein. If he was in the NFL, would he have been penalized? 5 holding penalties, 10, 15, or ejected for unnecessary roughness? That's winning right now, but just by a small margin at 35%. 15 holding penalties is at 32%. Unbelievable.
0: Come have a late lunch, early dinner with us here at Tomolito's, Wurzbach Parkway in Nacogdoches, inside the Oasis Market. We've got Texas Rangers tickets you can register to win. Texas Rangers jerseys. There's some bobbleheads. We've got some other swag. So come by, your chance Choosies. To win. It's their new location. They got food specials all during lunch. Their lunch special is incredible.
1: That really is.
0: It really is. Now, when you see it up there, it says lunch special. You say, what is it? Because it doesn't say.
1: See, pretty much whatever you want.
0: Yeah, build your own plate.
1: Exactly.
0: I mean,
1: right.
0: That's pretty cool.
1: That's what we did.
0: That's exactly what they did. Tortas, quesadillas, enchiladas, the tacos. And at their main location, which is over there by Wolf Stadium on Callahan, make sure you plan some of their World Cup watch parties that they're going to be having out there.
1: Outstanding. Outstanding. Come on in here and come say hello to us. That's what you need to do. We got a guy over here trying to get lucky on the slot machine there. Good luck, buddy.
0: Games of chance.
1: Yes. Oh, is that what it is? Games of chance, yeah. We'll continue. More Spurs talk, and SGA had the weirdest post-game interview I think I've ever heard. We'll talk about it. We continue here on The Blitz on 94.1 San Antonio Sports Star.
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0: Western Conference Final Series in Oklahoma City. But they're coming back home. 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Hi, everybody. This is The Blitz on 94.1 San Antonio Sports Star. We're live at Tomatillo's at Nacogdoches and Wurzbach Parkway. And if you walk in here, you can register to win 4 tickets to go see the Rangers play the Royals on May 30th.
1: Nice.
0: How about that?
1: That is awesome.
0: Not bad, huh?
1: Ranger game up in Arlington, always a fun time. I know they're good seats. I've sat in them.
0: Absolutely.
1: We have other swag. We got jerseys. We got bobbleheads. We got all kinds of stuff. Now, this location is inside the Oasis Market. So, and it's brand new. So, come out, check it out if you're in the area. Wurzbach, and what? What are you laughing at?
0: I'm just seeing something over here that's funny.
1: Poor
0: Caden's got to get up and move because we're sitting next to
1: we're at a gas station.
0: Yeah, there's Big Red, there's Sprite, Dr. Pepper, and their water. And somebody wanted something over here. And so Caden had to get out of the way, and I don't know if they're coming back.
2: Grab me
0: after
2: a Big Red, Caden.
0: All the stuff. What?
2: Grab me a Big Red, Caden.
1: They're cases. You know how, like, sometimes you're in a store and they're just kind of stored there? But the dude with the big dolly, and I don't know if he's, you know, what he's got to do with them, and all I saw is Caden's, hey, turn your mic off. You don't get to talk here, man. You did enough of that last week while I was out, man. The look on Caden's face when Caden thought he was going to have to move all of those cases of soda. He was like, you've got to be, what? No, I do a lot of, I just have to move my chair so you can.
0: That's
1: okay,
0: exactly
1: cool.
0: Right. You don't have to do any work.
1: But now he's
0: got to get out of the way.
1: Now he's mad because, you know, the guy's not around and he's got to stand because he moved his chair for them. So now he's got to stand.
0: Well, I think the dude's restocking over here.
1: Yeah?
0: Is what he's doing. I don't know what he's doing, and I don't care because I'm not going to get up, and so it doesn't affect me.
1: No. It's a live radio show. It's what you do.
0: That
1: Reinagle's not going to get up, or that Caden's pissed that he can't sit down. Which is it?
2: Both.
0: Well, I don't care. Whatever Caden does doesn't affect me unless he turns everything off, and then.
1: Well, he could.
0: I guess he could.
1: I mean, he could.
0: We'll just leave early.
1: Head to Rockport. I mean, yeah, because tomorrow for Game 3, we will be at the Rue Pub in Rockport. So, and obviously, this kind of stuff gets planned long in advance. And when games are going to happen, it's Memorial Day weekend. A lot of people are heading towards the coast. Go to the coast. Have some fun. Rue Pub Rockport is going to be like the Rue Pub at 281 in Redland. If you ain't at the game, the next best place to be is at the Rue Pub.
0: I tell you what, and it's I'm looking forward to seeing the place. I've seen pictures, but I've never been there. You've been there.
1: Yep.
0: I've never been there, so I'm looking forward to it. But if it's the Rue Pub, it's going to be a great place and a great time. So looking forward to being there tomorrow. Let me just do this, Minix.
1: Why?
0: I'm the first person that walks into the Oasis here, Tomatillo's, and says tacos is going to get a jersey.
1: Oh, is that
0: their choice?
3: Uh-huh.
0: All right. So there
1: you
0: go.
1: On a Thursday.
0: On a Thursday.
1: Taco Tuesday on a Thursday.
0: Who made the rules?
1: First
0: person to walk in here says tacos, you're going to get a Texas Rangers jersey. So there you go. You're welcome.
1: Uh-huh. All right. Well, we will do that.
0: Feeling generous.
1: SGA last night had an awkward moment. Now, this was SGA on the court after the win talking about Hartenstein.
4: You all made a pivot defensively, Hart on Wemby. What kind of impact did Isaiah have tonight?
5: I'm not sure if it was good, to be honest. Yeah.
4: Break that down for me.
5: Say again?
4: Break that down for me. Why was his impact not good?
5: It was all right. It was good. It was good. We wanted to switch it up, give him different looks. That's what it's about. When you play against good players, you got to switch it up. Make sure the rhythm's not the same, and we do that tonight.
4: Appreciate the honesty. Thank you.
5: Yeah, appreciate it.
1: Yeah?
0: That's the weirdest thing. Oh, no, it really wasn't that good. And I'm watching that live, and I'm going,
1: wow,
0: wait a minute,
1: this is honest.
0: What the hell's going on with you, SGA? You got a beef with Hartenstein or what? But who knows? And I guess he felt bad because he was asked about it in the post-game press conference.
5: Yeah, he's changed our dynamic since, like, the first game he's played.
3: He's our physicality. He's our backbone. Like, he's our bruiser. Sets screens, rebounds for us. He's physical. He also obviously is very skilled, like a pass, playing a pocket, makes the next play. Like, he helps us a lot out there. And we saw his effectiveness tonight for sure on a very high stage, very high stakes in this game. But yeah, I mean, coach didn't call his number as much in the first game, called it tonight, and he just stepped up to the challenge. You need guys like that, you need teammates like that. When you have a room full of guys like that, you get good results, and he's just a testament to that.
6: Yeah, Shea, your answer on Hart in the post-game interview on the court was different than the one in here.
3: I didn't really hear. And then once I realized what she said, I gave her the right answer. Yeah, I heard it wrong, what she said.
0: That's interesting. I heard it wrong. It's a good way to put it, I guess. That was just the weirdest thing. And when I'm sitting there watching it live, I'm going, dude, they must not like that dude very much, because with what he was able to get away with, he was very effective against Wemby last night.
1: Well, I mean, he was, although Wemby was still 8 of 16 and had 21 points. I mean, he was still 50% to go along with the 17 rebounds. So I think SJ was right. He was all right. I mean, and what would the numbers have been if there weren't 48 holding penalties not called against Isaiah? I mean, that guy literally could have fouled out 7 times last night if the refs called everything. And again, I don't want to spend all day bitching about the refs, but my goodness, that was brutal. But part of the game, and now you're dealing with injuries. And on both teams, which is unfortunate, because you do want to see these two great teams battle it out as healthy as they could be. And we talked about it a lot yesterday. Spurs, without De'Aaron Fox, were able to get the win in Game 1. And I know I've said, and other people that we had on the show, I found that to be the most impressive thing, that they had no De'Aaron Fox, they weren't great from three-point range, and they had a boatload of turnovers, and they were still able to win. Last night, they lose a Dylan Harper in the first half. They play without De'Aaron Fox the entire game. And twice in the fourth quarter, they were able to tie the game up. They just couldn't close the deal, partly. Well, not partly. They couldn't close the deal because of turnovers. Every time they caught up, they coughed it up. Late, the game gets tied.

0: it's putting me in a position where, you know, I have to play fast or, you know, my screener might get an offensive foul. So, you know, I put us at a disadvantage to start the game with those. But, I mean, some of it comes with fatigue. But, I mean, at this point of the season, it's really no excuse. So.
1: And there's really not, and I'm glad that he's taking ownership of that because he's got to play better, and he's got to protect the basketball better than he has in the first two games of this series. Now, having said that, we can rag on Castle all we want. He may have had the best dunk I've seen in a long time.
2: Oh, my goodness.
1: Over Hartenstein, of all people, and posterized that dude. That was incredible.
2: Well, I would like to say that that dunk last night was the breathtaking play from last night's game powered by the City of San Antonio Metro Health.
3: It's the breathtaking play.
1: My goodness!
3: From last night's game, powered by the City of San Antonio Metro Health.
4: Corner pitch to sell as Wembanyama inside. He had Joe, so he's got more attention. Goodness, Stephon Castle, welcome to this earth. How good is that? That's him, the top of the restricted area, outside of it, over the big fella at 7 feet.
1: That was one hell of a play, and I love the way that Castle kind of stared down Hartenstein after that, and well, he should. I love the attitude.
2: Absolutely.
1: I like that.
2: Mike Tirico with the call there on NBC last night. 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During Asthma Awareness Month, the City of San Antonio Metro Health reminds you that asthma doesn't have to keep you off the court, sidelines, or playground. 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Go Spurs, go.
1: Go Spurs, go. That was incredible. And and look, Castle can do all of those things. He can defend. He's a great defender. He can dunk. He can shoot. He can do all that, but
2: he's got to stop the turnovers.
1: Yeah.
2: And Mitch Johnson was asked last night, Coach, how do you coach him up from turning the ball over left and right?
5: We've addressed it, and we'll continue to, just in terms of trying to help him with some of his reads, especially when he's tired, whether that's playing more off 2 feet or getting off the ball, earlier with the early pass and just letting the ball find the open man. They do such a great job of showing crowds in the paint, having multiple bodies, and so it's not just Steph, you know. He had too many turnovers, but our whole team did. And so we have to continue to not fight that moment of the game where they're going to make you pass the ball at times. And when you have those situations, you got to be able to connect with your teammate, because if you do, you go from playing in the crowd to then more than likely getting one of your teammates the basketball with an advantageous opportunity in terms of closeouts or catch shot threes.
1: Again, they can talk to him all they want. He's going to play aggressive, and I think that's part of his problem. And his success. And when it comes to the turnovers, I think it's part of the problem. But he will learn and get better at it. But again, the Spurs have got to hope that Fox and Harper are okay.
2: Well, and again, I don't know that they are, especially if Fox has a high ankle sprain, which we started hearing that phrase last night, high ankle sprain. As far as Harper, we don't know how serious the injury is. It did look like he was trying to come back into the game, into the bench area, and they sent him away. I don't know, but Steph Castle did talk about how tough it is to play without those two dudes.
0: I mean, it's tough. I mean, regardless, I think the five guys on the court are, you know, pretty much connected at all times. I mean, obviously, we want all of our guys to be healthy and be on the court. But, I mean, just to see somebody go out mid-game kind of gives you a little bit more, you know, motivation to kind of do it for them. But I feel like coming into the game, we kind of had the same mindset, you know, with Fox out. So, I mean, obviously, one person can't make up for what Fox or, you know, somebody else can't make up for what, you know, Dale brings for us. So, I mean, just trying to do it as a team.
1: Well said. I mean, again, those two guys are the guys that are going to be running the show. That should be Fox and Harper. Other than that, I don't know what you do. I know McLaughlin came in for a very short period of time last night, hit a couple of threes, but he didn't stay on the floor very long. I don't know. Do you almost, if that is the case, in a worst case scenario, do you almost let Victor Wembanyama?

0: Bama play point center or forward or whatever we're calling him. I would not be opposed to that, honestly.
1: If he's handling the basketball, then I think sometimes he thinks he's a point guard. Those long pull-up threes like Steph Curry. But somebody else probably should at times set up the offense. And when you look at disappointment, and I don't want to rag on Luke Kornet. I mean, dude only played 10 minutes last night. And, you know, it's kind of like, hey, come on in, and, you know, the Oasis Market, anything you can grab in the next 10 minutes is yours. Every time he's on the court, it just feels like Oklahoma City is looting the place. But Keldon Johnson, your sixth man of the year, your longest tenured Spur, that dude has to show up, and he has not. I know he hit a couple of big threes last night that were timely, but Keldon Johnson, defensively, I don't think he's fast enough to keep up with those guys. And, again, the two big threes that he hit were desperately needed. But overall, Keldon's been awful this postseason.
0: Well, he hasn't been good. You're right about that. Let's give Devin Vassell some props. Dude. That dude played well last night. Shot the ball well. And he has played. He's played pretty well in both of these games. So props to him, but you're right about Keldon. Keldon's got to step up. He's got to play better. The problem for the Spurs now as these injuries mount up, if they are mounting up, and we don't know the status of Dylan Harper yet. The Spurs are probably going to be pretty quiet about that today unless somebody leaks it to Shams or somebody else. But the depth is a problem for the Spurs. We see it with the big men. I mean, obviously, there's nobody legit to back up Victor, and right now, if you lose both your point guards, I don't know what you do in that respect. That is the one clear advantage that OKC has over the Spurs, is their depth.
1: Can you sign CP3 at this point in the season?
0: I don't think so.
1: I kid.
0: Yeah, I don't think so.
1: First time all year, you kind of miss having a guy like that around.
0: Yeah, well, sure. Absolutely. But they didn't need the guy when Fox is there and Dylan Harper's playing. They were in pretty good shape there. But it's just unfortunate what has happened.
1: The depth issues are showing up. The bench. Now, granted, we are in the Western Conference Finals. The Spurs have had a great run. But 57-25 edge in bench scoring. That's a problem. 27-10 in points off of turnovers. You lost the game. It was close. I know what the final score was, but the reality is your bench got demolished last night.
0: Oh, yeah.
1: And the Oklahoma City can withstand some of these injuries far more than San Antonio is going to be able to deal with their injuries just because of depth.
0: Well, you're absolutely right. And, again, that is a huge advantage that OKC has over the Spurs, although you lose a Jalen Williams. He may miss some games, if not a bunch. They also lost, if you slipped under the cracks because it was late in the game, A.J. Mitchell, who's got a quad injury. So they could have some injury issues of their own. The problem for the Spurs is I think OKC's more equipped to handle that than the Spurs are to missing a Fox and a Harper. We're going to continue to talk Spurs basketball because that is the subject. That's what everybody's talking about, whether you're mad at the officials, whether you're worried about the injury situation. Whatever the situation is, we're going to talk a lot of Spurs basketball throughout this show. But when we come back, if you went to Texas Tech, you might not like Tom Brady very much.
1: Wow.
0: I'll explain as we continue here live from the Cantina Cafe. Tomalitos is where we are. Nacogdoches and Wurzbach Parkway. It is their newest location. Come on out here and see us. Have some food and, well, say hello. And you might just win some Rangers tickets or a Ranger jersey or maybe a koozie and a pin. Who knows? We're hooking you up this afternoon as we continue here on the Blitz on 94.1 San Antonio Sports Star. Hey, let me tell you about Stevens Roofing. 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Look, they've been in business since 1983. 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
0: Well, as we await word on the health of one Dylan Harper, there was good news for him yesterday. The Spurs rookie guard was elected first-team All-Rookie. Spurs are the first team to have three straight All-Rookie first-team players since the 76ers did it back in 2015 through 2018. Of course, the Spurs and the Oklahoma City Thunder will hook up back here in San Antonio, the Frostbank Center, tomorrow night. Game three of that best-of-seven series, 7:30.
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0: Well, on a Thursday, when we all might need a little therapy, or we just realize that, you know what, this is going to be a great series. Six or seven games between the Spurs and the Oklahoma City Thunder. This is the Blitz on 94.1 San Antonio Sports Star. We are live at Tomalito's, their newest location here at Nacogdoches and Wurzbach Parkway. Come on out here and

0: see us. I'm Joe Reinagle. You can say hello. He's Jason Minix. He might let you say hello.
1: Yeah, no, and we definitely will. In fact, we gave away a jersey. Dude walked in, was screaming tacos, and they started firing up the grill back there, and he wanted a jersey.
0: And he
1: grabbed
0: got one.
1: Lunch and went. And then the guy that was doing all the work, gentleman named
0: Terrence. Yeah.
1: Recently moved here about, 2 years ago, he said. Been listening to us, and he was, after he got, he gets here and there's stuff in the way.
0: Yeah.
1: And he's just pissed, right? And Caden's in the way. And then Caden didn't want to move. And then Caden finally got up and moved out of the way. And then Terrence did all that work and in the process realized, I'm not in my truck listening to those guys. They're right there.
0: Boom. Very cool. Very cool.
1: So we got randomness
0: got a picture with Terrence, and he's a tall dude.
1: I needed a chair.
0: you need a chair with everybody.
1: Not with everybody.
0: Pretty much.
1: You needed a chair next to Terrence.
0: I did. I felt like a short guy. Yeah. Now I know how you feel. Yeah,
1: welcome to my world, brother. Welcome to my world. I mean, for a guy like Terrence and the work that he does with Ozarka Water, he never needs a ladder, that's for sure.
0: No, he does not. He's a tall dude. What do you think? 6'4", 6'5", maybe taller?
1: I would say maybe taller.
0: Yeah.
1: Because Rob Thompson would have been short next to that guy.
0: I think he would have. So, anyway, nice guy. Appreciate him coming by. Tacos, we'll have to do another keyword at some point in time. What do you think?
1: Fajita.
0: Thinking? Fajita.
1: Fajita.
0: First person to walk in here and say the word, is it beef or chicken?
1: It's fajita.
0: Just fajita.
1: Just fajita.
0: I think you need to specify.
1: You don't need to complicate things, Joe.
0: I do.
2: What about
0: I
2: shrimp?
0: Want to complicate things. Chicken? Well, I'm not. I don't know. Do you have shrimp fajitas over there?
1: You got beef or you got chicken?
0: Oh, you do have shrimp fajitas.
1: All right.
0: Oh.
1: All right. Shrimp fajitas.
0: Okay. Shrimp fajitas. Whoever says that walks in here first. Shrimp fajitas. Now, we're at Tomalitos. Is their newest location inside the Oasis convenience store. All right, it's at Nacogdoches and Wurzbach Parkway. Really easy to get here. If you're coming Wurzbach Parkway, you turn on Nacogdoches. We're right here on the right-hand side. So really easy to get a hold of or drive into. Come on in here. Shrimp fajita is going to get you a Texas Rangers jersey.
1: That works.
0: Yes, it does.
1: That works.
0: Of course.
1: Why do we got to specify on my word, and you just said tacos? You know how many different tacos they have over there?
0: Well, you didn't argue with me.
1: Well, because I want it to be easy for our listeners.
0: Well, I think shrimp fajita. Everybody likes shrimp fajitas.
1: Yes.
0: Right?
1: I do.
0: Uh-huh.
1: I didn't know that was an option.
0: I like chicken and beef. I like them all.
1: Beef.
0: Fajitas are really a great invention.
1: They really are.
0: Uh-huh, they really are.
1: They beef. It's just always go beef.
0: Beef. Okay, beef.
1: Beef.
0: But it's shrimp for this particular contest.
1: Exactly.
0: So don't come in here and say beef fajitas because you'll lose.
1: Not necessarily.
0: Well, we'll give you something.
1: I'll give you a jersey.
0: And you need to register for a four-pack of tickets to go see the Rangers take on the Kansas City Royals.
1: Now, the Royals suck. Is this really a prize?
0: Well, I think it is.
1: Oh, you're going to go see a Rangers win.
0: You'll get to see a Rangers win. Pretty much guaranteed.
1: We'll find the positivity.
0: Kansas City hasn't been good in 30 years, have they?
1: Well, yeah, no, they have.
0: I don't know, man.
1: They have.
0: All right.
1: They
0: Kansas
1: have.
0: Kansas City.
1: We'll get into the Spurs loss in a few minutes because right now we have to do the Headline Blitz.
3: This is Jason and Joe's Headline Blitz. 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Two guys, two opinions, never enough time.
1: All right, we're going to play Guess What State.
2: Florida.
1: We know it's... Yeah. Damn it, Pledge. Oh, you're not...
0: Well, like anybody would, I mean, that'd be the first guess from anybody.
1: Well, I mean, don't you want to hear the story or just go Florida and move on?
0: No, I don't want to hear the story. This is a good story.
1: Here's the headline. Waffle House fight ended with a man using a frozen squirrel as a weapon.
0: Okay, there's a lot of things there to unpack.
2: Atlanta.
0: First of all, are they serving squirrel at this Waffle House?
1: No.
0: Well, then why the hell is the squirrel frozen?
1: The guy got into a beef with somebody. At the Waffle House, as all good stories at the Waffle House happened, it was late at night. They're in the Waffle House. They get into an argument. Guy leaves, goes outside to, I'm going to say, truck, and walks back in with a frozen squirrel and uses it as a weapon in the fight.
0: Oh, so this guy was taking home dinner.
1: He was.
0: Squirrel.
1: Which is why you could have said Georgia for this answer at the Waffle House.
0: Or Oklahoma. Or Arkansas.
1: Arkansas, a little bit more likely. because you got to also understand where the Waffle Houses are.
0: Well, I don't know where they're at.
1: That's obvious, but it's Florida. It's Florida.
0: I've been to a Waffle House once, and I mean, it's good.
1: I love Waffle House.
2: That does sound like backwoods Georgia.
1: Fantastic.
0: I'm not a waffle guy.
1: You don't get waffles there.
0: What do you mean you don't get waffles
1: you don't
0: at the Waffle House?
1: You don't have to.
0: So you can substitute out?
1: They got great pancakes.
0: Dude, it's like, I don't want those either.
1: Well, their bacon and eggs are great. Their sausage. Waffle House is great, but never when the lights are on.
0: Only when you're drunk.
1: Absolutely.
0: Okay. I got you.
1: Absolutely.
0: Well, a lot of things are good when you're drunk.
1: I've been there when it's morning for breakfast. It's still good, but it's better to end the night at the Waffle House.
0: All right. Well, unfortunately, we don't have one here.
1: No, we don't.
0: That sucks.
1: But a guy had his frozen squirrel and used it as a weapon.
0: That's a story right there. Why some dude has a frozen squirrel?
1: Stu?
0: I guess.
1: I mean, you killed the squirrel the other day.
0: I didn't eat it.
1: You
0: damn sure didn't freeze it.
1: I mean, you could have pulled over, thrown it in the cooler, and had squirrel stew.
0: I could have.
1: You could have.
0: But I felt sorry for those buzzards that were flying around.
1: Why do you want to feed the buzzards?
0: Well, why not? They need food, too.
1: Well, I mean, squirrel's good eating.
0: You know, another damn squirrel run out in front of me today.
1: Squirrels run out in front of people every day.
0: I'm just saying, I don't know what the hell's going on. I got birds pooping on my car.
1: Uh-huh.
0: What the hell have I done to the animal kingdom lately?
1: I'm not sure, but beware, you're heading to the beach.
0: I know,
1: I
0: seagulls.
1: Mean, you're going to walk out there and go take a leak, and you know, a shark is going to get you.
0: Yeah. Uh-huh.
1: Mm-hmm. Mm.
0: Well, fun stuff.
1: Frozen
0: squirrel. How the hell does that happen?
1: Well, it's kind of like this next story, and we'll play what's worse. Frozen squirrel, or you're not at home. And this couple, they rent their place. They've got animal problems, too. They had some birds get into the attic and died, so probably didn't smell very good in their house. So they called their landlord to come take care of said dead birds. The you know, they've got cameras inside their house. And they, part of the story, and it's weird, but whatever, they're actually at a hospital with their sick grandma. And the lady is getting alerts from inside the house from her camera, right? All of us that have security systems, you know, you get the motion detection alert.
0: Right.
1: And she's like, well, nobody should be inside the house. Let me see what's going on with the camera.
0: Boom, chicka, wow, wow.
1: She sees her landlord naked walking around her house. And then she sees the landlord having sex with some strange lady on her couch. Now,
4: keep
1: the video
4: that
1: they showed on the news, all you see is the lady's feet in the air, right? But you can...
4: Keep putting that wood down.
1: As a guy, you now get to see what women look at, and it's unfortunate for them, right?
0: Dude, but I'm telling you, I think that's a vet move. Hey, these folks aren't going to be home for a while. Meet me over. That must have been his side piece.
1: Well, obviously.
0: Well, yeah, it's perfect.
1: I mean,
0: didn't have to rent a hotel room.
1: You know, and here's the crazy part. He didn't break a law. Police don't know what they can charge him with. He wasn't trespassing because he's the landlord.
0: Yeah.
1: And they had told him to come to the house and fix a problem. Now, they didn't say come to the house and have sex on her couch, but...
0: Well, maybe he was fixing a problem.
1: But, well, he was fixing his girlfriend's problem.
0: Well, or his own.
1: Whatever, a little of both. Now, here's the funny part. They haven't identified the woman yet. She could actually get charged with trespassing. Now, violation of a lease agreement is a possibility. But right now, the guy didn't do anything illegal.
0: I'd make him buy me a new couch at least.
1: I mean, do you get a month free rent?
0: No, I want a new couch because there might be DNA all over that couch.
1: Might be. Might be.
0: Yes.
1: I mean, this guy's a stud. Apparently, according to the news in the video and the cops, they were going at it for about an hour, Joe.
0: Wow.
1: An hour.
0: An hour.
1: An hour.
0: Holy, why?
4: Keep putting that wood down.
0: Why? I'm just saying.
1: Are you asking why or how?
0: No, I'm asking why. Even if I could, I'm like, I don't have that much time. I mean, honey.
1: Well, he knew they weren't coming back.
0: I get it, but what do you got to get back to solitaire? Dude,
1: I mean,
0: I don't know.
1: What?
0: Multiple sessions. An hour?
1: An hour.
0: What the hell's the matter with him? Well, it has spoiled that woman? What's the matter with you?
2: Poor Maggie.
0: an hour. You two cheese balls have never gone an hour. Don't sit here and throw judgment my way.
1: Well, but you're asking why.
0: I'm asking, like
1: you've got something else you'd rather go do.
0: Well, yes.
1: Like what?
0: I want to take care of business and then move on about my day.
1: All right, Speedy Gonzalez.
0: Exactly.
1: I mean, you know, most people want to enjoy as much of that as they can.
0: Well, the sure.
1: Can. Not hurry up and get this over with.
0: Most men are not into long lovemaking sessions. They're just not.
1: Well, I think they would like to be. They just can't.
0: No, I don't think there's a difference.
1: Dude.
0: I mean, after a while, please. It's like, I just need to finish.
1: After a while, really?
0: It's like an hour. Jeez. Oh, my goodness.
1: Wow.
0: Well, good for him and her.
1: Tom Brady's making all kinds of fans in Lubbock. You know, we had that comment that went viral the other day while he was doing the commencement speech at Georgetown.
0: Uh-huh.
1: About Bill Belichick.
0: Yeah.
1: Now, dude had jokes about everybody, and for whatever reason, Texas Tech took a stray from Tom Brady.
4: We called the play. It was a little square out to Danny Amendola. Danny went undrafted out of Texas Tech. He was cut by three NFL teams. He wasn't the tallest. He wasn't the fastest, but he had a huge heart. And he played his ass off in the biggest moments. And I hope you guys find colleagues like Danny. Having business school friends are great, don't get me wrong, but sometimes you need a kid from a glorified community college who can bail your ass out of any jam.
0: Wow, Red Raider fan. You went to a glorified community college. Wow.
1: Now, Caden here has a degree from Texas Tech University.
0: How you join that community college?
1: He heard that from Tom Brady and was expressionless, as if Tom Brady's not lying.
0: There's a lot of Tech fans and Tech people in San Antonio.
1: Well, they are.
0: Are you going to say something?
5: I'm just going to say that, there's some truth to it, but I don't, because I have a lot of family that went to Texas Tech.
0: Uh-huh.
5: Like both my parents did. And I mean, it really just depends on what your definition of a community college is.
1: Well, community college is a pretty obvious definition.
0: I don't think he meant it as a compliment.
1: It wasn't.
5: Yeah, I know it's like a shot.
1: It is a shot. I mean, you went to Angelo State, too.
5: I went to Abilene Christian.
1: Abilene Christian, same thing. I mean, I went to SAC or San Pedro High.
0: No, that's a community college.
1: That's a community college.
0: Sure.
1: That's what he's calling Texas Tech.
0: Yes.
5: Well, I mean,
1: guns up, right?
0: Yeah.
5: I'm guns up all Red Raiders as a fan, but most of my college experience came from Abilene Christian, so I mean, that's more of a private Christian school, so I know that kind of vibe. I was never really ingrained with the college life of Texas Tech.
0: So I think Caden agrees it's a community college,
5: it's
0: glorified.
5: Maybe it is. Maybe it's not.
1: So you didn't go to a good sorority party at Tech?
5: No, not really. I didn't experience any of that at Texas Tech. It was more just like, hey, I'm here for education. That's it.
2: Why else would you go to Tech?
0: No, exactly.
1: To go to the parties.
0: Ooh.
1: I mean, my
5: goodness. I would have liked to, but that's not the type of college life I had.
1: Yeah.
5: It was all Abilene Christian University, then go to Texas Tech. And
1: so you're the one that went to study.
5: Yep. That's the whole point of me going to a bigger school than a private Christian school. But I mean, it is quite a difference there, because I did go to a couple of house parties, but there wasn't any.
1: What did you do at these house parties?
5: At these house parties, I basically just kind of went there. There's a few shot glasses.
1: A few shots. So you had to share. Did you put fireball in there?
0: Who doesn't?
1: Well, no, I mean,
5: there's some liquor out, and it was just a cool hang.
1: Nothing hanging out, playing video games. Were there girls at these house parties?
5: There were girls there. There were guys there.
0: Yeah,
5: we all just kind of mingled, and then we left.
1: Did you mingle for an hour?
5: Maybe
0: nobody mingles for an hour.
5: Maybe it's more like four.
1: 4 hours?
5: 4 hours in the evening time. Yeah.
1: 4 hours in the evening time.
5: Yeah.
0: See, Miguel says.
5: But I mean, to be fair, it was more of graduate students that are at these parties that I went to. I never went to any of the.
1: So you were with the adults, not the kids.
5: That's kind of what it felt like. Yeah, that's a good way to put it.
1: I mean, you were at Applebee's while they were at the club. kind of. Yeah.
5: In a sense, yeah. We're just at a house party rather than like a huge, you know, a club zone. Like,
1: did you ever look
5: casino
1: and think, man, they're having more fun than I am?
5: No.
1: Yeah.
5: Not really. I'm having a good time. I'm just chilling. I'm really just low key. Not nothing too crazy.
1: Yeah.
0: Now I've been to. I've seen the talent at Texas Tech.
1: And, uh-huh.
0: It's shiny.
1: Yes.
6: Can we get this sunk into retirement now?
0: If that's a community college, then sign me up.
5: I don't know if shiny is the right word because it is pretty dusty out there.
0: I'm not talking about the campus.
1: Yeah, it ain't about cleanliness.
0: I don't give a damn what the campus looks like or the land.
1: I
2: found worse than shiny, calling them dusty.
1: 89, 90, you know, while in high school and friends that were at Tech and road tripping out there and going, man, I can't wait to go to college.
0: Oh, man.
1: Holy cow, those were some good parties. And then when Cliff Kingsbury was the head coach out there and I spent a weekend there, just he had everything you needed at his house. He Dude. Couldn't go out there. He could not really go out in Lubbock.
0: You just follow Kingsbury around and pick up his rejects.
1: That's what he used to say about Tom Brady.
0: Yeah. I'm sure that's the case.
1: I remember one of the greatest lines ever said on this radio station, and somewhere our good friend Johnny Compion probably still has it on an external drive, because he talked about, you know, when he was a backup with the New England Patriots and Tom was single, he used to like to go hang out with Tom to get his scraps, as if Cliff would struggle, but he said Tom Brady's not interested list was better than what Cliff could get on his own. And then he was dating Jessica Simpson.
0: Yes.
1: And I asked him, I'm like, how do you let that go? And he just deadpanned and said, at some point you have to have a conversation.
0: Yes. At some point.
1: Yeah. Good to be Cliff Kingsbury. Good to be Cliff Kingsbury.
0: Well, Robo dated her too, right?
1: Yeah.
0: Yeah.
1: Yeah.
0: So she made her way around.
1: There's a term for that.
0: There is? What is it?
1: Hmm.
0: What is it, Minix? Let's go. We're all in suspense.
1: I'll tell
0: here.
1: You during the commercial break.
0: Oh, my goodness.
1: Yes.
0: Well, let's get to it then. We're live at Topolito's, their newest location here on Nacogdoches and Wurzbach Parkway. Come on in. They're keeping the kitchen open, by the way, just for you. And we've got Rangers jerseys. We've got Rangers tickets that you can register for. Four of them, as a matter of fact. To go see a Rangers game, plus some other stuff. And again, the first person that walks in here and says shrimp fajitas is going to get a Texas Rangers jersey. This is the Blitz on 94.1 San Antonio Sports Talk.
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0: Yes, you are. And this is the Blitz on 94.1 San Antonio Sports Star, live at Tomolito's, their newest location at Nacogdoches and Wurzbach Parkway. Come on out here, enjoy some great, delicious food. Minix and I did. And you come out here and say hello, and well, you say shrimp fajitas, you're going to walk away with a Texas Rangers jersey as well. I'm Joe, he's Jason, and well, we're happy you're joining us on this Thursday afternoon.
1: Not happy with the result last night, but not overly surprised at the result last night. Western Conference Finals now tied at one. Spurs, they got a split on the road. And they did not play last night like they were happy with a split on the road. And as bad as things looked for a while, and it's interesting because the way that game started, I said to some buddies of mine that I was with, there's no way the Spurs can maintain this pace. Coming off of the amount of minutes that they played in Game 1, I was worried last night that if this keeps up, they're going to get blown out. Because Wemby looked tired to me at the start of the game. And while that first quarter was incredible.
0: Oh, yeah.
1: The
0: pace was incredible.
1: Well, and again, in the fourth quarter, Dylan Harper's out. They still managed to tie the game twice. They never could get over that hump, and it was turnovers.
0: Crazy turnovers.
1: That's the part. Like I'll keep referring back to what P.J. Carlissimo told us the other day. Against Oklahoma City, don't get caught up with the number of turnovers. They are going to turn you over.
0: Yeah.
1: The dumb mistakes, the over and back by Steph Castle. And look, we can argue all day long whether that should have been called or not, but in real time, I thought it was.
0: I did too.
1: And, you know, and then when you look at the Zapruder film, how they zoom in on it, was it maybe? I get that, right? That's just, you know, par for the course, but you can't put yourself in that position. That's just certainly a part of it. I mean, here we got our guy saying shrimp fajitas, man. He gets himself
0: shrimp
1: a
0: fajitas.
1: Texas Rangers jersey.
0: How about that?
1: Absolutely.
0: You got your choice right there. You want gray or white?
1: Yeah, so you get all kinds of stuff. But when you look at, when you look at, you think about the turnovers that happened, that one from Steph, you had Wemby with the turnover with the game that was on the line, in the balance, and it wasn't until the final minute where you're like, all right, they're not going to win this game. The series is tied 1-1. Even in the loss, I feel good about the Spurs coming home with the way they played in Oklahoma City those two games. Now, my concern level is sky high until we get some sort of update about Dylan Harper's leg and what he's actually dealing with and whatever we can learn about De'Aaron Fox. And for the first time last night, we started hearing it was a high ankle sprain.
0: Boy, that's tough.
1: And we all know high ankle sprains don't really mean day-to-day.
0: No,
1: they don't.
0: I mean, typically it's a 4 to 6 week prospect. And again, you know, Mitch Johnson said something yesterday that was interesting, and maybe I was just the last guy to the party. I know he heard it when he got when Io, you know, slid into him in Minnesota, but then he re-injured it or aggravated it, Mitch said, in game 6 of that series, and that's what really did the damage. And I think to the Spurs' defense or whatever, or to Fox's defense, I mean, ankle sprains and ankle turns are so common in the NBA that if it's weak already and something else happens, and then you lose. I just don't know when the appropriate time is. Mitch also said earlier in the week that it's not going to heal until the summertime. And so either way, if he plays, great. He's not going to be 100%. Hopefully, though, he plays because he can at least get things started and bring some organization to what the Spurs are doing.

0: offensively.
1: And again, while I would be happy with a far less than 100% De'Aaron Fox, only if he's not hurting the team. And, you know, he could set up the offense, but what he can't be is out there and become a liability on defense. It, you know, you look at Mitchell with Cleveland. You know, he felt like he was a decoy late in that fourth quarter in game one against the Knicks. And the Knicks knew it, and they weren't paying him much attention. So there is that balance, and Mitch did talk last night about the difficulty of playing not only without Fox, but without Dylan Harper.
2: A ton. You know, obviously this team is as good as anybody at turning you over. So when you're down some of your primary creators and initiators, it causes a little bit of an extra strain, whether that's who to play, what to run, et cetera, et cetera. And we'll just have to be sharper in that area because it's tough, fully loaded against these guys. So we obviously, 27 points off turnovers is not a winning formula.
0: Obviously not. Pretty much against anybody. You're going to have a hard time winning a game when you're turning the ball over that much. But especially a team as good as Oklahoma City is. And, you know, while we sit here and talk about, you know, no Fox and no Harper, I mean, keep in mind, Jalen Williams only played 7 minutes last night. So that's their second best scorer. That kind of, I don't want to say even the playing field, but it certainly it makes a difference for them. And the way he looked, he didn't look good. I don't know if he'll be back. We'll see what happens. But again, this is a brutal series, man. I mean, this is a brutal series, which is what you expect from the Western Conference Finals and what you expect from a number one and a number two seed. Both of these teams are good. Both of these teams are going to be physical, and these games are all going to come right down to the wire.
1: And again, you look at now Oklahoma City not only won last night, but they covered that 7.5.
0: They did.
1: But most...
0: Bless you.
1: Most, I need it. Most...
0: Yes, you
1: thank
0: do.
1: Thank you. Pick this series to go 6 or 7 games.
0: Correct.
1: And for the Spurs to get one, and they had the opportunity to get two, but they're not, I don't think, going to be overly frustrated coming back for game three. I don't know that Oklahoma City is going to be any more confident than they would have been by getting the game last night. You know, as Mitch Johnson said, at this point, it's unfortunate, but coming down to injuries and who can deal with injuries the best.
2: That's always at this time of the season in every sport, right? You have to get to the end to give yourself a chance. And I think, again, that's why we have to continue to trust our depth, and guys have to step up and when their name's called, answer the bell and be able to give us some quality minutes. And then as you do get tired and the physicality heightens and the intensity is ever so present, you got to execute. And so there's something there where there's a mental, a physical, and an emotional challenge, I guess you could say. And you have to be able to do that in the micro every possession and then in the macro in terms of the totality of how you have a disposition and work a game for 48 minutes.
0: Boy, and that's it. And the twists and turns of every game, and especially last night, we're talking about the just everything that's going on, the defense that's being played by both sides. And then, of course, the Hartenstein stuff on Wimby. I tell you, I'm having so much fun with this series, I got to tell you. I'm loving this because this is quality high-stakes basketball, and it has just been a blast so far.
1: Well, and that's it. We wanted a great series. Game one, incredible. Game two, lived up to the hype. You don't want blowouts. And, you know, everybody, the Knicks, and they're come from behind. When that wasn't a great basketball game. That was a great comeback and a colossal collapse by Cleveland, right? But that wasn't a great game to watch. The Western Conference Finals has delivered... In two games, two great basketball games to watch. Yes, we have a dog in the fight.
0: Yes.
1: And still, if you're wherever you are in the country just watching basketball, if you're not a fan of either team, you're just watching because, you know, sports, you're thoroughly entertained. No reason to check out some other show that could be on. No reason to turn the channel because this, through two games, has lived up to the expectations of a heavyweight fight.
0: Without a doubt, and I have a feeling the best is yet to come, I'll be honest with you. We are in for just a great, great series that will certainly go six or seven games. We already know it's going to go five.
1: Yep.
0: At a minimum, it's going to go five, and I still predict it's going seven, and I'm here for it. And yes, I can have some fun, even being a Spurs fan. I mean, totally, I'm not supposed to have fun if I'm a Spurs fan.
1: What?
0: Yeah, you know, some of the geniuses on our San Antonio Sports Star YouTube
1: geniuses.
0: Page. Yes, if you're an actual fan, Joe, you're not having fun. Are you having fun, Minix?
1: I was having fun.
0: Are you a fan?
1: I am.
0: All right, so
1: am I. Well, look, I mean,
0: are you having fun, Pledge?
1: Unless you put money on them winning in a sweep, which would have been dumb, then last night wasn't fun for you. They didn't get blown out. They had opportunities late. They're playing the defending champions. They're playing the current MVP, whether you agree with that or not. That last night was an entertaining game. I did not like the result, but I was entertained by the basketball game.
0: How could you not be entertained by what you've seen so far in the first two games of this series? It has just been an absolute blast, and I cannot wait for tomorrow night's game three. It is going to be a blast as well. Come on out and see us. Tomalito's, that's where we are, the newest location. It's out here at Wurzbach Parkway and Nacogdoches. If you come on out here, you can register to win a four-pack of tickets to go see the Texas Rangers. Good seats, by the way. Take on the Kansas City Royals on May the 30th. So get on out here, register for that. We've got jerseys, we've got bobbleheads, we've got koozies, we got all kinds of stuff. Come on out and see us here at Tomalito's, Nacogdoches, and Wurzbach Parkway. This is the Blitz on 94.1 San Antonio. Sports Star.
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0: On Nacogdoches and Wurzbach Parkway. The food is absolutely fantastic. Come on out here and see us. We'll be here till 6 o'clock tonight. I'm Joe Reinagle. He is Jason Minix. This is The Blitz. And Shams has an update for us, Minix, on Jalen Williams of Oklahoma City.
1: Does he really?
0: That's what he said.
1: Well, he has a tweet.
0: He's going to be evaluated day by day, according to Shams. Game to game with a left hamstring injury. He's going to get treatment, return based on how he feels, recovering from the second injury to the same hammy in under a month.
1: Now, all right. I could have told you that, and I'm not an NBA insider. Shams, what are you going to tell me about Dylan Harper? He still has 2 legs. More to come. I mean, we all know that. He's going to be day-to-day, and he's going to get treatment. All right. Is he available?
0: It really didn't tell us anything. Obviously, that's what he's getting from the folks at Oklahoma City. Unfortunately, the leaks in San Antonio are not quite as wide open as they are with other professional sports teams. But so hopefully we'll hear something about Dylan Harper, about De'Aaron Fox. I would assume that De'Aaron Fox, again, will be listed as questionable for tomorrow night's game. That would be my assumption just as we sit here today.
1: Yeah. Now, Shams also is saying that De'Aaron Fox is a game-time decision for Friday.
0: All right,
1: cool. He's been a game-time decision the last two games and has been a no-go. And I don't know if he's truly a game-time decision or that's gamesmanship by Mitch Johnson and the San Antonio Spurs. And I lean a little bit more gamesmanship because the high ankle sprain is now being applied to what De'Aaron Fox is dealing with. And if it is a true high ankle sprain, there's just not enough time. And I know one of the comments on our YouTube page, and you can go read them there too. Go to YouTube and search the radio station, San Antonio Sports Star, or we make it easy for you. Click through at sasportstar.com. Somebody said there earlier when I said, you know, I don't mind him out there as long as he's not a defensive liability. And one of the comments said, why, we've got Champagne out there as an offensive liability.
0: Oh, my goodness.
1: And, you know, to a degree, yeah, Julian has not.
0: Not at all.
1: But at the same time, and we're all experts, right? I mean, there are 1,000 coaches better listening to this program right now, maybe 50,000. 210-656-ESPN, 656-3776. Stopping SGA has been the great guard play, the great defensive guard play. And if you're without Fox again, and you're without Dylan Harper,
0: woo,
1: what is a strength is no longer there.
0: No.
1: And now it's a major weakness on the defensive end, because I still don't know that I want, I don't want to say trust, that I want Steph Castle having to guard as much and with his offensive role, but I don't want Steph Castle to get in the foul trouble that we saw him get into while trying to guard Anthony Edwards in the second round. And to this point, through two games in Oklahoma City, Steph Castle's done a pretty good job of staying out of the foul trouble, but I think a part of that was the way they were attacking SGA. If Dylan Harper can't go tomorrow night, I'm not really sure what the Spurs can do, but I know they can't do what they've been doing because they just don't have the horses to be able to do that.
0: Well, I think for lack of anything, I mean, you're going to have to play McLaughlin more minutes. He'll have to play. I think you let Wimby bring the ball up the court on occasion, or maybe more than on occasion. If you noticed last night, now we'll give our guy, I think it was Gideon yesterday from Oklahoma City,
1: yeah,
0: that
1: Gideon
0: joined
1: Hamilton,
0: us.
1: Yeah.
0: The Thunder did part of what he said they would do. They had other guys bringing the ball up the floor that gave SGA a little more freedom to move around, and where the Spurs couldn't double team him as much. Now, it didn't happen every time down the court, but it certainly happened more so than it happened in game one. The Spurs are going to have to get creative. If that's the case, the scenario you just laid out, Jason, then Mitch Johnson is going to have to get creative and figure out a way to get the ball up the floor, to figure out a way for Steph Castle not to turn it over 20 times in two games. And so it's creativity, but that's what happens this time of year. You know, it's absolutely what happens. And so we'll see what Mitch does. Hopefully he won't have to resort to tricks and such, but we'll see.
1: I mean, but when you look at it and you think about what if you've got no Dylan Harper, SGA is going to have the ball in his hand a lot more. That would free him up to do that. I saw a tweet earlier, Jeff McDonald, Worldwide Wob on Twitter, Rob Perez. Funny dude, funny follow. Game one, A New Hope. Game two, Empire Strikes Back. And Jeff McDonald quote tweeted it and said, Spurs could really use the return of one of their backcourt Jedis for game three. And it's true. I honestly don't know if the Spurs can win this series, how they can win this series, if they have to continue without a Dylan Harper and without a De'Aaron Fox. I don't know if this is a winnable series without those two guys. Fully healthy, they can win this series. But the injuries to those two guys are as devastating as losing a Victor Wembanyama.
0: Well, I mean, it is, simply because you've got nobody to bring up the ball and direct the offense. It is. It's serious. And so, man, you just pray that one of those guys can get back, if not both. But, you know, I wonder, and I was thinking about this today. I was talking to somebody about it. Medics, I'm curious to hear what you think. Guy like Dylan Harper, and we'll use him. He's playing more games this year in one stretch than he's ever played in his entire life.
1: Yep.
0: And it is serious basketball, up and down basketball. I just wonder, sometimes he didn't look like he was having trouble with it, so I will preface by saying that.

0: I mean, weird stuff happens.
1: Yes, it does.
0: And you know, then the question, is it a strain? Is it just tightness? And if they do an MRI and actually release the information, we've all done enough injury reports on Tuesdays with TSAOG Orthopedics and Spine. If it's a grade one, you're looking at 1 to 2 weeks. If it's a grade two, he's probably done for, well, at least this series. And if they get to the NBA Finals, I don't know if he'd be ready for that, because that's normally, what, 3, 4 to 6 weeks?
1: Yes.
0: And so now you're trying to figure out, all right, will the Spurs release the MRI info, and then what grade are we looking at? Similar to, I mean, you look at Jalen Williams with Oklahoma City. He seemed rested enough, but he aggravated it pretty quickly. So then it's managing Dylan Harper's hamstring through the rest of whatever is left of this season.
1: Boy, it's just sad that it comes down to stuff like this, and this is what we're worried about. Unfortunately, the Spurs are dealing with that, losing their floor leader. Quite frankly, in De'Aaron Fox, for the first two games of this series, they managed to win a game one, couldn't manage to win a game two. So like, there's a long way to go in this series. It's now a best of five.
0: Yep.
1: And there's a long way to go and a lot of journey to take. And so you just got to try and survive it, basically. And that's what I was talking about yesterday. And I know you can look at the East, and the East is the East, and it's not near as physical as what we're seeing here in this series in the West. And I'm just afraid, whether it's OKC or San Antonio, what are they going to have left for the NBA Finals after this bloodbath that we're watching unfold in front of us?
0: Well, and again, I just want to get to Game 3 tonight before I think because every series is going to be different.
1: Well,
0: you
1: sure.
0: Know? And then you look at it as a Spurs fan. You had Knicks fans the other night chanting, "We want Wemby," after they won Game 1.
1: Uh-huh.
0: And as a Spurs fan,
1: well, they're
0: again,
1: stupid.
0: I don't
1: okay,
0: want. Yeah, but I don't want to get too far over my skis. But as a Spurs fan, would I rather see Cleveland or would I rather see New York? New York poses some matchup issues for San Antonio. Small sample size, but we have seen them. Well, didn't they lose the cup thing?
1: They
0: whatever
1: did.
0: That was
1: did,
0: to,
1: yes.
0: to the Knicks.
1: Yes.
0: So it is kind of one of those. You know, let's just get to Game 3 before we look too far ahead to the NBA Finals in June.
1: Well, barring an injury, Jason, I think the Knicks wrap this thing up in five. That series is not going to last long. I just don't. I think Cleveland is they're fortunate to get by Detroit. They played well. They've got a good player in Donovan Mitchell and James Harden. He's a talk about a defensive liability. That guy's horrible. However, having said that, I think the Knicks will wrap this series up pretty quick. I think they take a 2-0 lead tonight, and then maybe they lose a game in Cleveland. But I think this series is over, and the Knicks are going to be resting and waiting for whoever survives. And call on Kingdom Collapse, because the survivor will have to take on the New York Knicks in the NBA Finals. Yeah, it's going to be fun.
0: It's a game of survivor in this series, especially Wemby, when you look at what he's dealing with. That is our poll question today on YouTube. Find our YouTube page, vote in the poll. If Isaiah Hartenstein was in the NFL last night, would he have had 5 holding penalties? 10 holding penalties? 15 holding penalties, or ejected with 2 unnecessary roughness penalties? That leads right now at 32%, 15 holding penalties at 29%. In all honesty, I heard Rich Eisen say that earlier. If that were an NFL game, he would have had 20 holding penalties. And what I appreciated, and that's coming from Rich Eisen, who's a Knicks fan, doesn't give a damn about the Spurs, doesn't give a damn about the Thunder. He just wants to watch great basketball, and what he saw last night was this piss-poor left tackle play as you could get.
1: But again, he got away with it.
0: He's
1: going to keep doing it as long as they're going to let him get away with it. And why wouldn't you? It's the only way to stop Wemby. They can't stop him any other way. That's the only way to stop him. And if the officials are going to let you play that way, then you'd be a fool not to play that way.
0: Yeah, I agree.
1: So that's the way that it was. And he got away with it last night. I don't think he'll get away with that kind of nonsense in San Antonio, however, in Game 3. But you just never know. Come on out and see us at Tomalito's, their newest location. That's where we are at the, we're pretty close to Wurzbach Parkway, right here on Nacogdoches. So if you get off of Wurzbach Parkway, I mean, we're right here.
0: In the Oasis Market.
1: Yes, in the Oasis Market. That's where we are. And come on down here and see us. Say

0: low and registered to win some Texas Rangers tickets. We've got those going on. We're going to talk a lot more Spurs basketball because, well, that's what's happening in San Antonio. It's what everybody is talking about, so we're going to do it as well when we continue here on the Blitz on 94.1 San Antonio Sports Star.
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0: We are heading to Game 3 of the Western Conference Final Series, but it all shifts here to San Antonio. Tomorrow night, tip-off inside the Frost Bank Center, 7:30. Will De'Aaron Fox play? How about Dylan Harper? Still no word on either one of those guys, although Fox has been designated as a game-time decision. Now, tonight it is Game 2 in the Eastern Conference Finals. 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
0: And we're live at Tomalito's at Nacogdoches and Wurzbach Parkway. Come on down here and see us. A lot of folks coming down here and saying hello, and we appreciate all of that. All we're missing is you. I'm Joe Reinagle. That's Jason Minix.
1: And one of the guys that just came in, Caden, what was his name? Eamon? Eamon? Eamon had a hard time finding this place. Eamon came in, he knew tacos, he knew shrimp fajitas, he regurgitated the argument over beef and shrimp fajitas, and, you know, he exited, drove past us, went down yonder, came back, and is late to go pick up the kid from school and all that kind of... We're in the Oasis Market.
0: Yes.
1: On the corner here of Wurzbach Parkway and Nacogdoches. But it's inside the Oasis Market. There isn't a big sign outside with the restaurant name, but there are a lot of banner flags out there.
0: There's a lot of flags out there.
1: But it's the gas station, the Oasis Market. Now, while Eamon had trouble finding us, a gentleman that's in here now in a purple shirt didn't say his name. His granddaughter's here, though, Serenity.
0: Yes, in a nice Spurs shirt,
1: yes,
0: by the
1: way. Wearing her Spurs shirt today proudly, still with them, even though the series is now tied 1-1. And see, Serenity wanted ice cream. And you know what you can get here? Ice cream.
0: I have a feeling Serenity gets whatever she wants.
1: Well, absolutely.
0: That's what it looks like.
1: Well, you're a grandpa. You know what that's like.
0: Well, of course.
1: Yes.
0: And then you give them back. It's awesome.
1: Yes.
0: It's wonderful.
1: Mm-hmm.
0: Yes.
1: Yes. So, it, you know, while that might be difficult for some to find... and the sad part is that guy said he had it plugged into his GPS and still got lost.
0: He's the only guy that's had a hard time.
1: Guy that's had a hard time that has told us that it was a hard
0: nice
1: time.
0: Nice guy.
1: A very nice guy. Well, you liked him just because he said, hey, Joe, the Spurs are shiny.
0: There you go.
1: You got a rise out of that. You always get excited when there's something
0: not
1: shiny.
0: Not sure I got a rise out of that. I'm saying, I'm glad he thinks the Spurs were shiny. They certainly were in game one. Maybe a little duller in game two because they lose that thing. But we're tied 1-1. Game three tomorrow night. Boy, it's going to be fun.
1: Dude, I can't wait. Now, tomorrow, if you're heading to the coast for a Memorial Day weekend, like a lot of us are, come hang out with us tomorrow night and watch the game at the Rue Pub in Rockport. The Blitz live tomorrow at the Rue Pub Rockport 2-6. And guess what? We're going to stay there, and we're going to eat and drink beer and watch the Spurs game at the Rue Pub in Rockport. If you're not going to the game, head up to the Rue Pub there at 281 and Redland Road, which is, if we were in town and not at the game, that's where we would be.
0: And it's a great place to go, without a doubt. So, Game 3, I don't know. It's not as important as a Game 5, perhaps. But
1: no, they're all important, Joe. They're all must-wins.
0: They're not must-wins, but yeah, you're right. They're all important. Spurs figure out a way to win a couple here to really put the heat on Oklahoma City. They could be able to wrap this thing up in a 6-game series, as you predicted. That's the thing, though. It's just... Boy, these teams are so good. I don't think if they played in Oklahoma City or the Frost Bank Center or in the parking lot here at the Oasis, it's going to be a tight ball game.
1: Well, and again, it's what we expect. I don't know ultimately what to think of or evaluate tomorrow night's Game 3 until we get some sort of update on Dylan Harper.
0: Good point.
1: The update that we have on De'Aaron Fox from Shams is he's going to be a game-time decision again tomorrow. But he's been a game-time decision for 1 and 2. And truly, I don't know if he's close and just unable to go and might play back here at home, or if it's gamesmanship by the Spurs. Now, was it Coach Cal last night that he kind of ran over and saw? you know, pregame, there was that video, you know, his a couple weeks there at University of Kentucky, went to go see his old coach. It got over there pretty quick.
10: Yeah.
1: But, again, I don't know if he's close or not. And I felt a lot better about De'Aaron Fox being able to play tomorrow night when I did not know he was dealing with a high ankle sprain. As soon as they started talking it was a high ankle sprain, I don't know that we'll see him at all in this series. I really don't, because you don't get over a high ankle sprain in a week.
0: No, it's tough. And I don't think it was as bad as that until he re-aggravated it. And I'll be honest with you, I wasn't aware of that.
1: None of us were.
0: Until Mitch Johnson mentioned that yesterday. Because he played in Game 6, and that's where he re-aggravated it. But he was able to go in that one after the after Io slid into him in Game 5. So, boy, it's hard to know exactly what he's doing. But I like the way the Spurs are handling this, because instead of saying, look, he's out for a couple of weeks. Yeah, they're making sure it's a game-time decision, so Oklahoma City's got to think about it. He may play. He may not. He might play. He may not. So I do like the way they're handling things. And I get the feeling, Jason, when we do get an update on Dylan Harper, it's probably going to be the same thing, a game time decision.
1: Well, you're right. Hard to evaluate, hard to think. And, you know, the flip side of that, if you're going a gamesmanship theory, is that for the fans, when you know it's a high ankle sprain, we're a lot more, all right, you understand. When it's an ankle and you're dealing with pain tolerance, dude, get out there and play. Tough it out. Be tough. You're a pro athlete. It's the Western Conference Finals. Go play. It's not February. Is he protecting De'Aaron Fox from criticism if it's a pain thing, a toughness issue? Because, again, we all feel differently about when you hear high ankle sprain, ah, crap, you're not coming back. We know that. If it's just the sore foot, like we know he's been dealing with, dude, get out there and play. It's the playoffs. It's the Western Conference Finals. Tough it up.
0: Well, unfortunately, we won't know that. Well, we won't know that. And Mitch Johnson has been very vague when asked about it. You know, it's up to the doctors and him and all of this. The problem with an ankle sprain, though, in the NBA, is that, man, those ankles are just at risk every single play. There's so many feet crawling around in there, and just depending on how you land and where you're at. And so that's a scary thing. And obviously, it bit De'Aaron Fox in the butt. I mean, he gets a sprained ankle in one game and then re-aggravates it in another game, and that's why we're dealing with what we're dealing with here. So it's a difficult thing to handle. But look, De'Aaron Fox would play if he could physically play. And I think you said it earlier. If he's going to be, or one of our YouTube people said it, if he's going to be a detriment and not be able to play the way De'Aaron Fox can play, then you'd rather him not be out there. So, two trains of thought. I hope he's healthy enough to go. I hope Dylan Harper's healthy enough to go. But at this point in time, all we can do is wait.
1: Well, and that's it. And even Shams isn't getting anything out of the San Antonio Spurs as of yet. He does have a vague report on Jalen Williams that he's day-to-day.
0: Yes, game-to-game.
1: Game-to-game.
0: He's going to get treatment.
1: Again, duh. Everybody knows that. Frustrating.
0: It is.
1: But series is tied 1-1. You guys are coaches. You guys are experts, armchair coaches. What do the Spurs need to do after what we saw last night? And again, I'm not overly – I'm disappointed with the loss, but you had Dylan Harper gone for basically the second half. You had a gazillion turnovers again, yet you feel like you had a chance to win that game. You got it tied twice in the fourth quarter. The Spurs can play with these guys. They lost, kind of like Game 1. As bad as Game 1 was against Minnesota, they had an opportunity to win. They didn't get blown out. You don't walk out of there feeling like, man, boy, game one was a fluke for the Spurs. That's not the case at all. They were shorthanded for a half yesterday, and they still competed. So what do they need to do to get game three tomorrow night? What do you think? 210-656-ESPN, 656-3776.
0: Yeah, it'd be interesting to see. And you can go through the scenarios and say, well, let's do this or that. I'm going to go on the premise that neither one of those guys will play. And I'm talking about Harper or Fox. I'm letting Wimby bring the ball up the floor on occasion. Not every time, but I think you can design some stuff with him being out there. It keeps Hartenstein off of him, first and foremost, where he can't hold him the way that he was doing yesterday. And I think it gives him a little freedom to move around a little bit. You get the ball across the half-court line, then maybe go to a Steph Castle or somebody else if it's McLaughlin who's in there. But I think let Wimby bring it up. Look, the guy is a hell of a passer. He can shoot from the outside. We know that. So he's got all the tools, and he can handle the basketball as well as anybody else. I would put some stuff in for Wimby to play the point at certain points in that game and see how it works out. Look, if you try it and it doesn't work, you're not hurting yourself.
1: Sure.
0: You just move on and do something else. But I think Wimby's got the tools and the talent to be able to do that on a regular basis if he has to while Harper and Fox are on the mend.
1: 210-656-ESPN, 656-3776 on Twitter, at Joe Reinagle 210. Tweet at me, at Jason Minix. If you're watching on YouTube through sasportstar.com or search out San Antonio Sports Star on YouTube, you can always comment there and vote in our poll. Very intriguing poll today. Go there and read it. I want to hear from you, though.
0: Well, I think it's a very intriguing poll. I mean, it was a football game that Isaiah Hartenstein thought he was playing in last night. And he did, look, he did again what they allowed him to do. And so that's what happened. It worked out. He kept Wimby in check. And the Spurs lose the game. So we'll see what happens in game three and how they're going to call it. But, yeah, we want to hear from you. What changes would you make? Put on your coaching hat for a minute. What changes, assuming you don't have Harper or Fox, how would you approach the game? I'm interested to hear what people have to say about that. Are you getting texts?
1: I just got one that says, is Reggie Miller the Chris Collinsworth of NBA announcers? I know what we're talking about, but I'm with you.
0: I think I'm in the minority. I think Jamal Crawford's pretty good. I don't mind.
1: You are in the minority.
0: I don't think he's bad at all.
1: He ain't good.
0: Well,
1: he's just kind of there.
0: Well, he is. And Reggie has to ask him questions to get him to say stuff. But like, he usually has an intelligent answer. I didn't know last night, for example, I learned something with Jamal Crawford. He worked with Wimby when he was a rookie.
1: Yeah.
0: I didn't know that.
1: I didn't either.
0: So you learned something.
1: I'm thrilled to know that Jamal Crawford found himself in the same gym one day with Wimby. And now he wants to take credit for it.
0: Well, of course, wouldn't you? I would.
1: I was in a gym one time with Wimby.
0: Taught him all he knows.
1: No, I didn't.
0: Dude, I've been in a gym with Wimby, too, but I mean, I wasn't playing ball.
1: Shakes your hand and somehow tickles your elbow at the same time. They're weird.
0: I don't want to hear about your nightlife, Minix, with Wimby.
1: Good Lord, child.
0: What would you do? Give us a call, 656-3776, 656-ESPN. I know you guys have some ideas. Or let us know here on YouTube. If you're there, you can go there and well, you can go there by sasportstar.com. It's a good way to get there. But you can like, subscribe, and comment on our San Antonio Sports Star YouTube page. What changes would you make? Now, David Mejia says the problem with my scenario is that the game is too fast for Wimby to play point. Might be a decent return, David. I'll give you that. But I think, what else are you going to do? Who's going to play point guard if you don't have Fox or Dylan Harper? Who's going to do it?
1: I mean, in reality, and I don't think David is wrong, but neither are you, but if Wimby is bringing the ball up and initiating the offense, the pace of the game is going to slow down.
0: Okay, that's right? Not a bad thing.
1: And that might not be a bad thing. So at that point, maybe that lessens the turnovers by slowing things down. Just based on what Steph Castle said is one of the reasons why he is turning the ball over so much. We'll get into that. as we continue here on The Blitz.
0: At Tomalito's, Nacogdoches, and Wurzbach Parkway. Come on in and see us. You can register to win four tickets to go see the Rangers take on the Kansas City Royals. You can also get some great food. If you want to. The food here is absolutely fantastic. Minix and I had lunch, and it is great. So come on out here, have some food, say hello, and tell us what you would do if you were Mitch Johnson. This is The Blitz on 94.1 San Antonio Sports Star.
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0: Hey, if you're looking for a place to go watch tomorrow night's Game 3, or maybe you want a place to go watch Game 4 on Sunday, Novo Brewery is the place that you need to go check out. That place is fantastic and is a perfect spot to go watch the Spurs game, go watch the World Cup, any kind of sporting event. Novo Brewery has you covered because they got TVs all over the place. In fact, 8 massive LED screens, 80 feet of LED video walls. There is not a bad seat in the house at Novo Brewery. Now, it is attached to North Star Mall. We say that because there's a couple of ways to get there. 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There is an entrance there if you want. Or you can come to North Star Mall, enter through the Rector Street entrance. And it's got its own entrance right there. It's also open late. They're not stuck with mall hours. You can bring your family in there. They've got a kids area. You can let the kids play while you're having a good time and watching the game. Or if your significant other wants to go shopping while you're watching the game, guess what? 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Novo Brewery can accommodate just about anything. Large groups are certainly welcome. Get in there. There is 60 craft beers on draft. There's also a large amount of domestic beers on draft. 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
13: Spring is here, and in South Texas, that means storms, wind, rain, and hail. 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
0: windows, let the sun the newest location here off Wurzbach Parkway in Nacogdoches. That's where we are. Come on in here and come on in hungry. The food is absolutely fantastic. There's a lot of folks coming in registering for these tickets to the Rangers game. We've got four of them to go see the Rangers take on the Royals on May the 30th. And

0: Be a lot of fun, and all you got to do is come in here and sign a piece of paper, and you just might win them.
1: And we still have a Rangers jersey to give away. Boy, we have been wiped out of those Rangers jerseys. The bobbleheads are still there. We have some other stuff. So come on out here and see us inside the Oasis Market. He's Joe Reinagle. I'm Jason Minix. Knucklehead question, because I went to inspect the facilities here during that commercial break.
0: Well, the bathroom?
1: Yes.
0: Okay.
1: And when you're walking down here in the Oasis Market, where the restroom is, you got the big freezers that are there, and there's a sign on the door that says, "Vendors, please check your expiration dates." And I thought about something that happened at my house today. Today.
0: Uh-huh.
1: And 420, my wife's probably not in the car, so I won't get in trouble.
0: Well, she might. I'm going to tell her anyway as soon as she gets here.
1: Dude, well, she knows, because I've been... So... We got, after my mom passed last week, we brought her dog home. So we now have a dog. And with it, the dog, and that dog has more treats than you have here. Like, I don't know why my mom has so many treats for this dog, but we got a boatload of treats. So now it's like, all right, well, what do we do with them? So today, I was finding room in the pantry on where we're going to keep the dog treats and the dog food.
0: Yeah.
1: And so I'm moving things around, and there's some boxes in there of stuff that I know we don't eat. And I pull out a box, and I've never seen this box, but I looked at the expiration date on this box, and I'm horrified. This box of creamy broccoli pasta and whatever, better if used by 29 November 2011.
0: 2011. Wow.
1: I took a picture of it.
0: So that box has made a couple of moves.
1: This box has made them, yes.
0: Wow.
1: Why? I have no idea. But my daughter and I have a, on our family group chat, every time we find expired food, because my wife will always say it's still fine. It's still fine.
0: Well, I trust her. She's a nurse.
1: It's fine. 2011? I mean, I found another box from 2019, July of 2019, on this wonderful box of Hamburger Helper. There's two of those. With 2019 dates.
0: Uh-huh.
1: Those got thrown away today, too. So now I got plenty of room for the dog treats now, because I threw away boxes. And it's weird, because they were behind other boxes. So no wonder they never get used, because, you know, I didn't realize the pantry shelf was that deep.
0: Well, dude, I mean, first of all, I'm shocked that you've got creamy broccoli in your house.
1: Well,
0: because you're not eating that
1: stuff. I didn't buy it, obviously.
0: Hamburger Helper?
1: Yeah, a couple of boxes of Hamburger Helper.
0: Which I'm not opposed to. I think it's pretty good.
1: Well, I don't know. I couldn't tell you the last time my wife made Hamburger Helper, or if she did, it was just dinner. I didn't know it was hamburger. But,
0: yeah, exactly.
1: But from 2019, I got two boxes of Hamburger Helper that I threw away from 2019, and a box from 2011. 11.
0: Dude, I bet you, now 2011, that's another story, but I bet you all of us have something in our pantry that is outdated. Big time.
1: Well, define big time.
0: Well, 2019.
1: Well, 2011.
0: Yeah, 2011. That's what I'm saying. That's a world record, dude.
1: I mean, it might be.
0: Because I don't know how that... And your daughter was the first one to bring this up. How the hell does that make moves?
1: Well, that's... yeah, you're right. I mean... Honestly,
0: that moved from house to house, dude.
1: It did. It did. And it's... I don't know. Now that my wife has been working in North Carolina, when I find things in the pantry that I don't, you know, because I have to go on shelves that I don't normally have to go on.
0: Sure.
1: And I find something, you know, it's like maybe from 23 or 24 or 25.
0: Yeah.
1: 2011? What the?
0: Yeah, that's incredible, dude. I don't know how that made it in the cupboard and was still there, but I have no idea.
1: And, you know, I discovered that the shelves are a lot deeper than I thought they were.
0: I'm sure they are.
1: Because, I get in trouble a lot, like I'm sure most of you guys, when you're told to go look for something and you just look at what you can see and you don't move things around to go find it, even though they say it's right there. No, it's not. I looked. Did you? let's move this, and there it is, right? A box from 2011.
0: Wow.
1: I found in my cupboard today.
0: What, did you
1: mortified.
0: Keep it?
1: No, I threw it away.
0: Why? I'd like to see how long that would last, Minix. When you're like, 105, hey, look, kiddies, I got a box of broccoli.
1: Well,
0: back
1: again,
0: in the old days, look, 2011.
1: If it were up to me and there was a box of creamy broccoli in the pantry, it's going to be there forever because you know damn well I'm not going to make that.
0: Come sit on Grandpa's lap and let me tell you a story.
1: That is creepy as hell. But, you know, the good news is there's now plenty of room for the dog treats.
0: Well, that's good. I'm happy that that worked out for you.
1: Brutal.
0: Brutal. Happy it worked out for
1: brutal.
0: You. 2011, dude. That's embarrassing, Minix.
1: My wife should be ashamed of herself.
0: Yeah, your wife. Oh, I don't know. Maybe. I may have to blame her on this one because
1: That's her department.
0: You don't eat broccoli.
1: No.
0: So, yeah, how would you know? Because you're not walking over there picking up that box of broccoli.
1: It could have been in there for another two decades and made three or four more moves. And, you know, depending on how things turned out, that could have moved a third into the nursing home in 30 years. I don't know. But, yeah, you're right. I'm not eating broccoli, and I sure as hell am not going to eat creamy broccoli from a box.
0: No, exactly not. And now most people wouldn't, I wouldn't think.
1: I mean, somebody does. I mean, I don't know if this is still for sale at HEB, but 2011. I was afraid to open the box.
0: Dude, there'd be all kinds of bugs in there.
1: You
0: and
1: don't
0: stuff.
1: No.
0: Worms.
1: No.
0: Maggots.
1: No.
0: I don't know, dude.
1: Dude, it's... Oh. But most of the time when there's expired food, Joanna's like, it's still good. No, it ain't.
0: Dude, and I've done this. You're like, you eat cereal?
1: Not on a daily.
0: Well, I don't on a daily either. Have you ever eat cereal and then there's a little bug floating around in there?
1: No. That's happened to you?
0: It has. It has happened to me
1: before.
0: That's
1: kind of gross.
0: It's awful. Now, the bug's dead. It drowned in the milk, but...
1: That's extra protein at that point.
0: I guess.
1: It's good. Just eat it.
2: Was it Spence's Captain Crunch?
0: Well, I'd rather eat a bug floating around than eat the Captain Crunch when Spence sticks his nasty fingers in there.
1: Uh-huh.
0: My goodness.
1: That's two Spence references in a week.
0: I know. What the hell's going on?
1: He didn't get that kind of attention when he worked at our place.
0: Isn't that the truth?
1: That was the worst 18 months ever. Wow. Gibbs 94 says, I've dated a lot of different women, had kids, got married, divorced since 2011, and that box is sitting on the...
0: Gibbs, I know exactly how you feel there, buddy.
1: I know. Joe's had two wives since then. Maybe like that dude Lou.
0: Yeah, I guess
1: he's
0: so.
1: On number 10.
0: Yeah. Hopefully I don't screw this one up. You know what I mean? I really do. You know, we've been very generous out here, I think, Minix, for the most part. We're giving away stuff. We still got another jersey to give away. We got Rangers tickets we're giving away. But those you have to come here and register in person. We have a bobblehead there as well. Now, who's the bobblehead, Caden? Do you know? I'm Elvis Andrews. He doesn't play for the Rangers anymore, does he?
1: Well, was two-time All-Star.
0: Well,
1: he's a legend.
0: Well, okay. Who's he play for? Does he still play? I have no idea.
1: Professional sports talk show.
0: Well, I'm just saying, Elvis Andrews. Ha! Now, speaking of 2011,
1: yes.
0: That could be...
1: Yeah, he played when that broccoli was
0: fresh.
1: Although, can you say broccoli in a box and it's fresh?
0: I don't think
1: so. When it was edible.
0: I guess. What, do you freeze-dry it? I don't know how you do that stuff. I'm not sure. So come on out and register for the tickets. But if you can't come out here and you're in a baseball kind of mood and you want to go see the Missions take on the Corpus Christi Hooks, I'm assuming that's Tuesday pledge, family four-pack on $2 Tuesday.
2: Yep.
0: If you'd like to win a family four-pack of Missions tickets to take on the hated Corpus Christi Hooks, all I have to do is be caller what, Minix?
1: 9-656-3776
0: 656 ESPN. 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You're going to get a family four pack of tickets. 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This is the Blitz on 94.1 San Antonio Sports Star. Hey, I want to tell you about the Golf Club of Texas. What are you doing this weekend? Oh, it doesn't have to be this weekend, actually. If you can't play this weekend, that's fine. How about Monday? It's a Memorial Day, Tuesday, Wednesday, Thursday. Doesn't matter because the Golf Club of Texas is open 7 days a week. It's going to surprise you when you go out there because the way that thing is taken care of, the way it looks, you're going to think it's one of those swanky country clubs. It's not, though. It is open to the public 7 days a week. They've got some of the best staff out there. They're going to take great care of you. And then let me tell you about the food at the 10 Cup Bar and Grill. 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
5: 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You think I'll launch it out of here. 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
1: Live at Tomalito, Nacogdoches and Wurzbach Parkway. You can't miss us. We're right here. Come on out and see us. We're inside the Oasis convenience store. Tomalito's is attached.
2: Attached to the Oasis.
3: I don't know if you could say it's attached. They don't have their own entrance. So
1: well, they
3: I
1: don't.
3: Think it's just inside.
1: But, well, it's inside, but it is attached to the Oasis. You got, they're right next to each other. Looks like they're attached. Either way, it doesn't matter. They've got their own kitchen in there. They're cooking up food just for you. It is fantastic. Menix and I had lunch here, and it was outstanding.
3: Mm-hmm.
1: It was absolutely outstanding. So come on down here and see us. You got time to register for these Texas Rangers tickets. We've got one jersey left to give away. We got to figure out a creative way to do that. And we will before the show's over. Come on down here and take care of business.
3: You can do that.
1: Yes.
3: You can actually do that here, too. If you got to go, you got to go. If you got to be like Carter Bryant and use a public restroom mid-show, you can do that here.
1: The bathrooms are nice here.
3: They are.
1: Not bad.
3: They are.
1: Yeah.
3: We'll talk a lot more Spurs coming up, but this happening out of the Houston Touchdown Club that we'll talk about, I don't know what it is that it's pick on Texas Tech Day. You know, because earlier in the show, you know, we heard the clip from Tom Brady throwing a stray at Texas Tech during his commencement speech at Georgetown University.
4: We called the play. It was a little square out to Danny Amendola. Danny went undrafted out of Texas Tech. He was cut by three NFL teams. He wasn't the tallest, he wasn't the fastest, but he had a huge heart. And he played his ass off in the biggest moments. And I hope you guys find colleagues like Danny. Having business school friends are great, don't get me wrong, but sometimes you need a kid from a glorified community college who can bail your ass out of any jam.
1: A glorified community college. Not that there's anything wrong with community colleges. Don't get me wrong.
3: Although, if you're going to go to a community college, you go to a glorified one.
1: I guess it's a hell of a lot more expensive to go to that glorified one than it is to a regular one. But
3: yes.
1: Having said that, how do you feel, Texas Tech faithful, by Brady calling you a glorified community college?
3: Well, and now, not only is Tom Brady throwing darts at Texas Tech, so is Steve Sarkisian, the Texas Longhorns head coach. While speaking at the Houston Touchdown Club, was asked by a fan if there's any way to get the College Football Playoff Committee to factor in strength of schedule. And his answer was quite simply, quote, "There's a team in our state that plays in another conference that has a schedule that I would argue if I played with our twos and our threes, we could go undefeated, and they'll probably make the CFP this year."
1: Wow.
3: Clearly, he is talking about the glorified community college that Tom Brady referenced in his speech.
1: Interesting. The Longhorn twos and threes would go undefeated.
3: Uh-huh, with their Big 12 schedule. Now, Cody Campbell, the billionaire guy that is funding everything, saw that, of course, tweeted out, "Schedule us then. We've been talking about it for years, and we are more than willing," at Coach Sark at _ Del Conte.
1: I think that's a great idea. I mean, look, if Sark thinks that that's the case, schedule them. Look, Texas Tech, last year, their defense was off the chart.
3: Yep.
1: It was fantastic, and they've got the best team money can buy. I mean, let's face it, as does Texas, by the way. So everybody that's a big time school has the best team money can buy. But look, Texas Tech can't help who's in their conference. They can't help that the Big 12 is weak as hell. I mean, because it is, but I love the back and forth. I think that's great. I think it's great, and I think, you know, more schools should fire shots like that. I think it's fantastic.
3: Well, I know that Joey McGuire will be in town in about a week and a half speaking at the San Antonio Quarterback Club.
1: I'm sure he'll have something to say about that.
3: I'm sure we'll ask him, because now we'll have to text him and get him on the show.

0: Yes.
1: Which we were probably going to do. Haven't scheduled it yet, to be honest, kind of seeing what the Spurs are doing and whatnot. But, yeah, we will have Joey McGuire on at some point to promote his appearance coming up at the San Antonio Quarterback Club, and we will ask him. And again, how wrong is Sark? And I say that. And when you factor in strength of schedule, how do you factor it in when everybody's schedules are so different? You know, it's kind of like what you're hearing out of the Big Ten right now, that they're looking at a 24-team playoff, not a 16-team playoff. And I want more good quality games. I don't know that expanding the playoffs is allowing more quality games. We saw that last year. I know that, like, the best group of five team, which hopefully will be UTSA at some point soon, gets an automatic bid. The American is the best of the group of, but Tulane just got murdered by Ole Miss. And quite frankly, and while I would love to see UTSA get into the playoffs and the financial benefit that would be, what you saw happen to Tulane is what is likely to happen to UTSA. You know, is there a real shot for one of those teams to go win a national championship? And the answer is no. Could you have that off year where somebody catches lightning in a bottle? Sure. But it's not likely, which is why I have been saying for years I think there needs to be two different playoffs, kind of like what we have in high school football. You know, you've got your 6A Division I and your 6A Division II. We need something like that in college football. They can sell it. We'll watch because it's more football than we watch football. But I want quality football, and their proposals for this expansion don't really offer that. They just gives us more games that gets them more money, but we get less quality football.
2: Well, that's so true. Everything that you just said is absolutely true. Look, I don't have a problem expanding the playoffs. Do it. They're going to do it anyway because money. And that's when they're going to do it. So it's interesting that some people are for it, some are against it. But, you know, Sarkisian's catching some hell over this.
1: Well, of course he is.
2: Well, and then this one guy, I don't know who this Chris Vanini is, or Vanini, or whatever his name is. He said if Texas wanted to play a Big 12 schedule, they shouldn't have left the Big 12.
1: Well, I don't know that Texas is saying they want to play a
2: Big
1: 12
2: schedule. Well, they're making fun of Texas Tech's schedule.
1: Yes.
2: So,
1: well, the Big 12 dropped off when Texas and Oklahoma bolted for the SEC and added in Arizona and Arizona State. I mean, let's face it. The Big 12 today is not what the Big 12 was years ago. And even when Texas and Oklahoma were in the Big 12, it was very much a top-heavy conference. You know, you had Baylor with a couple of good years in there. You've had Oklahoma State had a year or two in there where they were good, but not consistently good. And the SEC got tougher. The Big Ten is obviously, clearly now, the toughest division when it comes to football. They have proven that on the football field. And, you know, a Big Ten guy might say something like that to an SEC type, because right now, the Big Ten, they've got the resume. They are the best. SEC thinks they are, but it is the Big Ten.
2: It's the by far the Big Ten, and not only football, but basketball as well. I mean, you got both national champions right now, this year, out of the Big Ten. I think it's great. I understand where Sark's coming from. It's Texas Tech most likely is going to win that conference, I would assume. BYU might have something to say about it. Arizona State a couple years ago was pretty good. But, again, there's not much competition. I'll be honest. I'm surprised with all the money that Oklahoma State has that they're not better than they are, because they could go out and spend as much money as anybody else, Texas or anyone, and get the players that all these other schools are getting, and they're not doing it for some reason. I don't get it.
1: Well, I think there for a while, when spending the money was not legal, and they had Boone Pickens. I don't know how deep the coffers are there at Stillwater, but I do hope that Eric Morris has some success. And by the looks of it, Eric Morris is spending money, but it's still hard to get guys to Stillwater. And you know, Stillwater, they you know, with Boone Pickens gone, they don't have the Cody Campbell. So if you're looking at Oklahoma State and Oklahoma offers you more money, or Texas A&M offer you more money, where are you going? Stillwater or to one of those other places, and that is what Eric Morris is having the battle now that he is the new head coach there.
2: But Stillwater.
1: It's still Stillwater.
2: It's Stillwater, yeah. I've never been to Stillwater. It might be a fine town.
1: Stilly's a great college town.
2: I'm sure it's great.
1: But it's still Stillwater.
2: Yes, and it's still Oklahoma.
1: And it ain't the Sooners. and it's not. And, you know, you go to Norman, they're right there by Oklahoma City. It's just different. And Oklahoma still has more money than Oklahoma State.
2: Sure. Sure. Which, again, kind of surprises me. But, you know, I digress. The Big 12 is struggling. Hopefully they. I hope they get back to at some prominence. I don't know, but again, you know my feeling on college football. It's headed for a disaster as far as I'm concerned. So we'll see what happens.
1: You know, it's funny because we've been saying that for years.
2: Not that long.
1: Years.
2: Not that. Two, 3 years.
1: I mean, ever since this whole stuff started, which it's been more than 2 or 3 years.
2: No, I've only been on this radio station for 4, so it can't be that much longer.
1: All right. I mean, still 4 or 5 years, how long have we been saying, well, this can't last? And every year these rich dudes like Cody Campbell just double down and they go for more, and the players go for more. G.J. Kinney, when he went from UIW to Texas State, what was that, 2 years ago? And I remember G.J. saying, well, what was 5,000 last year is 25,000 this year. Well, what do you think it is now? I mean, we've all been waiting for the disaster to happen, and it hasn't happened yet. Yet TV ratings are through the roof. They're talking about expanding the college football playoff. It almost feels like the sport is in the best spot that it's ever been, even though it feels like it's a freaking mess.
2: Well, it can't survive. If it continues this way, there's no way it survives. I mean, you're talking about paying quarterbacks now $5-7 million a year.
1: Mm-hmm.
2: Where's it going to be? I don't know. A year from now, 10?
1: Sure.
2: 12?
1: Why not?
2: Well, sure. Why not? They just print money at school. Sure,
1: they do. I mean, it feels that way, and I do think you're going to have the more of a gap between the haves and the have-nots, but also we saw it this year in the NCAA tournament. You see it with, you know, some of the guys like at a UTSA. The smaller schools having a harder time competing with their best talent. You look at a guy like Trey Moore. Chance to go to Texas and the money that they... I mean, UTSA can't compete with that.
2: Yeah, of course you can't. And so what happens to those schools? You just all play in a lesser division, and UTSA can't even compete with the schools they're in now.
1: Which is why I think there needs to be a different playoff format for them. For them all to be competing for the same trophy just isn't right because there's no realistic chance for it, you know. And I remember what it was like when my daughter was at Sam Houston State, and that was a hell of a football team that Casey Keeler had there. And then they won the national championship. It was the COVID year, so they played it in the spring. But going through and traveling and going to the national championship game up in Dallas, that was so much fun. And a program like a UTSA, a program like a Texas State, although they're now in the Pac-12, I don't know that they'll ever get to experience that.
2: Well, they won't, and that's the problem. So, again, I mean, you might as well go back to just 4 schools in the college football playoff. Honestly, you might as well. And I'm talking about UTSA not competing for a championship. I'm talking about just competing against their conference.
1: Yeah.
2: Because they don't make near the money or pay half the money the other schools just in their conference are paying. It's just unfortunate. And, again, I still contend. And you're right, college football is a lot of fun. And you watch the player, but I don't see it being sustainable, and that's my problem. And again, you're going to have the Texases of the world, the Alabamas, the Georgias, and those schools in one block, and they might as well all compete against each other, and I'm talking about the Big Ten as well, and just have everybody else, it's just a free-for-all, because that's where we're going.
1: Unless you find somebody that can write a big check to their university. Like what you just saw from Indiana.
2: Sure.
1: Out of nowhere, nice little check from one Mark Cuban, and they're national champions. And that's what Cody Campbell is trying to do with Texas Tech. And I think Sark does have a point. Texas Tech should be really, really good. And playing that Big 12 schedule, they're going to have a great record, and they're going to get into the playoffs. And if they get into the playoffs, how are they going to do? And we saw it last year. I mean, that game was just ugly offensively that they were in, but they had a great defense. They went and bought a great quarterback this year who has a gambling problem.

0: the end of the day holding up a trophy.
1: I guess it really, follow me here. Your goal is what? To win a national championship.
0: Of course.
1: Right?
0: Yes.
1: They fell short of that goal last year.
0: Uh-huh.
1: But Texas Tech had an incredible run into the playoffs, farther than what anybody ever thought they would do. They didn't win a championship, but Cody Campbell was satisfied with the progress that they were making, and he said he was going to double down. So at some point, I look at Sark and Austin. You got a lot of guys writing checks there. Elko and Aggieland, a lot of guys writing checks. At some point, you wonder, will they stop writing checks? No. They'll fire the coach and go get somebody else that can get the job done.
0: And have to pay those coaches millions along with everybody else. But, again, there's no magic bullet there. Just changing the coaches out is no magic bullet.
1: It's not, but it gives you hope. I mean,
0: look
1: at what happened at LSU. You know, LSU, all right, well, let's money whip Lane Kiffin, get him to leave Ole Miss. He does. Now he's hired Ed Orgeron. Kind of a nice, that's a great hire for Lane Kiffin, by the way. But what did they do at LSU? They didn't say, you know what, I'm tired of writing checks and not getting what we want. You know what, it's the coach. Let's get a new coach in here, and we'll give you a little bit more money so you can go get some different players that are going to come in here.
0: Outstanding.
1: So the rich dude's writing of the checks trying to buy a trophy, I don't think is going to change. They're just going to write a check for a coach not to work anymore, thinking somebody else can get the job done.
0: Well, we will see, because at the end of the day, there's only one team that holds up that trophy.
1: Yep.
0: And so it's just a nice run through the playoffs. Is that good enough for multi-million-dollar check writing? I guess we will find out in the future, that's for sure. We will talk some Spurs basketball on the other end, because, well, why not? What do the Spurs need to do? Especially if Dylan Harper and De'Aaron Fox do not play. Where do they go, and will the depth hurt them? Moving forward, if the injury problems continue to creep up, that is going to be a big topic of conversation between now and the tip-off of Game 3 coming up tomorrow night inside the Frost Bank Center, about 7:30-ish. 7:36-ish?
1: Yes.
0: Or is it right on the nose?
1: Right on the nose.
0: 7:36.
1: Yes.
0: Adam Silver's got a stopwatch, huh?
1: He does.
0: It is.
1: It's a production.
0: Yeah.
1: The NBC has a stopwatch.
0: Mm-hmm. All right. NBC. Well, it's not their. Well, it is their game.
1: Yeah, NBC has them all.
0: I'm thinking about tonight's game.
1: Yeah,
0: the Knicks, Cavs. That's on ESPN. Yeah,
1: not on NBC.
0: No. Do they have production people that have a stopwatch?
1: They do.
0: Okay.
1: You worked in TV. All those people have watches.
0: I didn't pay attention to those people. Come on.
1: What'd you do? Just when they told you to go?
0: And when the red light came on, baby, you just go.
1: And then when did you know when to stop?
0: Well, yeah, when the producer's yelling in your ear.
1: The producer has a stopwatch.
0: Well, I'm just whether I listened or not.
1: You always listen.
0: Of course I did. I'm a good soldier.
1: The hell you
0: good citizen,
1: what?
0: That's for sure.
1: What, really?
0: Hey, we're at Tomalito's. Wow. That's where we are. Tomalito's, their newest location. It is inside the Oasis convenience store. But you know what? They've got their own little section here. They've got their own kitchen. They have a kitchen back there where they're making all their stuff fresh. They're not bringing it in from some corporate barbecue pit. They're doing it here.
1: You mean the regular location on Callahan by Wolf?
0: Did I say that
1: out
0: loud?
1: Yeah.
0: I mean, some people do that in this town.
1: Well, they do.
0: I'm just saying. They don't do that here at Tomalito's. They make it themselves right here, and it is absolutely delicious. Come on down and see us inside the Oasis convenience store. This is The Blitz on 94.1 San Antonio Sports Star.
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7: We've got NBA playoff basketball tonight. 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
7: Live out of Tomalitos. That's where we are. Their newest location. It's inside the Oasis convenience store. That's where we are. We've got another hour here. Come on out and see us. We're going to give away those tickets to go see the Rangers take on the Royals on May the 30th. You can win 4 of them for free. All you have to do is come out here and register. It's that easy. And you will be in the hopper, and it'll be your chance to get that done. I'm Joe Reinagle. He's Jason Minix.
0: The injury report for tomorrow's game 3 for the San Antonio Spurs was just released. No surprises. Both De'Aaron Fox and Dylan Harper are listed as questionable. For Fox, it is the ankle sprain, right ankle sprain. For Dylan Harper, officially listed as right adductor soreness.
7: Now, what the hell's an adductor?
0: Dude.
7: Do we know?
0: We got to call one of the docs.
7: We may have to. And now, because we've had this before.
0: Yes.
7: And we've been learned on it. But I don't
0: retention
7: remember.
0: Retention is an issue.
7: Well, it is. Abductor.
0: Right adductor is the group of muscles in your right inner thigh, including the adductor longus, meningus, and brevis.
7: Yes.
0: Feel like Beavis and Butthead. These muscles pull your leg toward your body's midline and stabilize your pelvis. Pain or tightness here is commonly caused by an adductor strain. You're growing from sudden twisting or overuse. This actually does make a little bit more sense when you think about the play that Dylan Harper had, the awkward kind of landing. And we all went hamstring immediately because he reached to the back of his leg where your hamstring is. But it's more inner thigh.
7: Well, the Spurs said it was a hamstring. That's what they said last night, that's what NBC reported last night, that it was a hamstring. Now, here's the problem with adductors. The key functions, according to the Googles here.
0: Dr. Google, that is.
7: Says stabilization. They keep your hips and pelvis stable when balancing, walking, or running. They assist with hip flexion, extension, and internal rotation.
0: Yeah.
7: Critical for sports that require quick side-to-side movements like soccer, ice hockey, and basketball. Mm. That's not good news if that thing is really that bad. Now, we don't know how bad it is, obviously. He's not listed as out. He's not listed as doubtful. He's listed as questionable. So I'm sure the Spurs are doing whatever they can to treat that injury as quickly as they can, but that is the latest on one Dylan Harper.
0: And the fact that it says soreness, not strain or any word like that, right? It's sore. And you watch the play and it's sore. I'm glad that's not hamstring. Now, this might ultimately be worse. I don't know.
7: I don't know. It doesn't sound good, according to Dr. Google. But again, we don't know. It is soreness. And again, is that gamesmanship? Is that telling Oklahoma City that, there is a chance he'll be back in there? So don't not prepare for one Dylan Harper.
0: Now, from the Spurs standpoint, unless they've said something different, but last night when they said he was out for the rest of the game, they just said right leg. And I know NBC went hamstring, but NBC might have just been like the rest of us. He grabbed his hamstring and like, oh, crap. It's there. Now, we'll find out. I mean, soreness to me feels better than an adductor strain because I know we've had those kind of injuries in the past, so we will see. But both Fox and Harper are questionable. You guys play coach now. If they can't go, and De'Aaron Fox has been a game-time decision for both games 1 and 2, and the answer was no. If Harper can't go and Fox can't go, what do we do? What does Mitch Johnson do? Because I know there's a lot of coaches out there or guys that think they are smarter than the coach that actually gets paid to coach the team, like Marcus, who's joining us now on the Blitz. 210-656-ESPN, 656-3776. Coach Marcus, what's up, man?
9: Well, I'm not a coach, but I got my hat on. So assuming Fox and Harper don't play, I think Castle still needs to be the primary. And Vassell, just to throw a different look at him. And then McLaughlin, of course, just giving those guys a breather. But what neither one of them can do is show the ball to them so close, like crossing over and stuff. They're going to tap it. They're going to deflect it. And maybe anticipating that trap coming, maybe using their aggression or against them, kind of like a football team would do to a defense, something like that. And I like the point center deal that Joe brought up, but not Wimby handling the ball, maybe receiving it top of the key somewhere and having the defense collapse, and then he can make a decision. And the 22% Champagne better be ready and, you know, make a couple of threes at home. Well, that's all I got, guys. Thank you.
7: Yeah, hey, appreciate the phone call, Marcus. Thanks for that. If Harper and Fox are out, the Spurs are in trouble.
0: Yes.
7: I mean, let's face it, they're in trouble. They're going to have to hope for a miracle. And I mean that in all sincerity, and I'm not saying it's defeated or they can't win, but it becomes really difficult to win without those two guys.
0: And the reality, they played with Harper for most of the second half last night, or all of the second half, and obviously no Fox. And they played well. They played well in the third quarter. They played well for most of the fourth. They were down. They tied that game twice in the fourth quarter last night, but never got over the hump. And then turnovers allowed Oklahoma City to extend the lead and allowed them to not only win, but cover that 7.5 point line. So, and now that was over two quarters. Imagine it over four. You saw that guy's shirt?
7: I saw his shirt. Yeah,
0: don't go squirrel. We'll get there in a moment,
7: yeah,
0: right?
7: Yeah.
0: But when you, it's so true, though. but when you look at it, over four quarters, would they be able to maintain and then not turn the ball over? That is the biggest issue. Steph Castle's been great in this series, and he's been awful in this series because of the turnovers. And I look at Steph's not a point guard. He's being asked, and he's not afraid of the moment, but he's, you know, I mean... The only thing I could think of that would be worse than Steph Castle right now playing point guard is when Jeremy Sohan, we experimented with that guy playing point guard. And I'm getting these kind of flashbacks. But again, that most of them aren't careless, lazy passes. And sometimes you credit Oklahoma City's defense. And keep in mind, and I'll remind you guys, because I'm reminding myself too when I'm getting mad at Steph Castle and his turnovers, P.J. Carlissimo told us this week, don't get mad at those turnovers. They're going to come in waves against Oklahoma City. That's just what they do.
7: The problem, though, and Marcus brought this up, and he makes a good point. Sometimes Castle tries to do stuff that he shouldn't do, like dribble the ball between his legs, and he dribbles the ball a little too much, and that's where Oklahoma City has been taking advantage of that, punching the ball out or pushing him back the way they did with that half court call last night. Whether you agree with that call or not is irregardless. It went against the Spurs, but I think that's been part of his problem, just trying to do too much with the basketball as a point guard. I think he needs to learn, you bring the ball up the floor and then start the movement. Let's go. Let's get it done and stop trying to play one-on-one basketball with whoever it is that's guarding you.
0: Back to the phones we go. Husky, you're on the Blitz. What's going on, man?
10: What's up, guys? Hey, I want to shout out alum 1985 Holmes Husky.
7: Dude, that just means you're old, brother.
0: Yeah. Yeah, you going to blame your wife next?
10: Hey, chill out. I got my son with me. Chill out. I got my son with me.
7: Oh, sorry, dude.
10: Hey. Well, let me tell you how old I am. I got my son here. He's 35. He'll give you a chance. He'll give you an idea of how old I am.
7: Yeah.
10: Anyway, so I think that's the problem, the solution to this thing. Why don't they just all get the shot?
7: Well, that's pretty easy enough, but I agree with you. I got to ask you, did your wife wear a jersey last night, Husky?
10: You know what? Brian Engel, she absolutely did, and I gave her an ultimatum. And I don't often do this, but I had to do it. I had to go, look, you're either wearing the shirt, or I'm going to cut off no more whooping.
0: Well, hold on.
7: No wonder she didn't wear the shirt.
0: Yeah, you're withholding sex. I know your son's right there. And, yeah, son, mom and dad have sex, right? But in reality, Husky's threatening to withhold sex, and so now she's taking it out on Spurs Nation. I don't know why you wanted to lose twice in one night, Husky. I mean, come on.
10: Now that you say that, I guess I didn't figure out, I didn't do the math.
0: It's that Holmes Husky education on display right there. Appreciate the phone call.
7: Thanks,
0: Let's go
7: Husky.
0: To John. John, you're on the Blitz. What's going on, man?
11: Hey, gentlemen, how y'all doing?
7: Good.
11: Well, I mean, I still say they have the advantage over OKC, even with these two players, except their advantage doesn't want to play down low. Wimby has spots here and there where he can dominate like MVP, but most of the game, he doesn't want to be around the rim. People put up shots. He's already going back to the other side. There's nobody on that side of the court on the defense that can guard him. He just doesn't want to get down there and take all the big hits and just assert himself and say, I'm the guy that's going to be MVP. He just gets lost in the game. You watch him in the game, he's just lost it in multiple moments of the game that he's nowhere around the rim.
7: So you think Hartenstein has something to do with it? Maybe he didn't want to take a beating like he was taking last night.
11: Well, that comes with the territory. Of course, they're not calling a lot of fouls. And, of course, Wimby does not draw attention that they're not calling all the fouls. He needs to do like what these other NBA actors do. They flop and they just really go after the refs and chastise them and say, hey, you're going to call it or not. But, yeah, Wimby is just lost in the court too many possessions where he's not even the go-to guy for a possession when he should be the number one choice for a possession. And I'll give you a point. He does not how to do a pick and roll. I can't believe they do not teach him how to do a valid pick and roll where the defense is at a disadvantage. He doesn't know how to do it. And I'm just stumped. How come
0: John, I disagree with that 100%. I will say, in this series without De'Aaron Fox, we haven't seen the pick and rolls, but I think that's more on Castle and, while he was in, Dylan Harper. Wemby and Fox have an incredible chemistry when it comes to the pick and rolls. And I'm with you. I want to see him in the paint a little bit more, but he physically, his frame won't allow him. He can't be down there like Shaq and banging the way Shaq was back in the day. He's not Giannis. His frame, for his longevity, isn't smart for him to be in there. But I'm with you. I want him. He could be so easily down there and just reach up and dunk the ball. He doesn't have to do much, but he can't do that all day. And he was getting just molested last night by Hartenstein and held all over the place.
7: Is that Wimby or is that Mitch Johnson? I mean, is it Mitch putting him in spots where he other than in the paint? I'm not sure. I don't know.
0: I think it's a combination of both because you're right.
7: I don't think Wimby's just going to go rogue and do whatever he wants.
0: No, but I think, you know, there are times where, you know, it's like Tim Duncan never wanted to be a center, and Pop had to lie to him for years and tell him he wasn't the center, and he didn't want to play with his back to the basket. Wimby doesn't mind being out at the three-point line and taking those shots. He doesn't mind bringing up the basketball. You know, the guy's 7'8", but in his mind, sometimes I think he thinks he's a point guard.
7: Well, I think, and that's why I think he could play that and bring the ball up if that is necessary. And I think you can work a lot of plays in on something like that because Wimby's going to be free then once he delivers the ball to whomever he delivered to get into spots where he can be, where it's advantageous for him. And look, there's a lot of ways to use that young man. But I think Wimby last night was gassed. Even before the game started.
0: Yeah, he looked tired.
7: I don't think he had his legs under him. I honestly do not. And while he still puts up the numbers he does, and then he's banging like hell with Hartenstein, and that will certainly take it out of you. But I think he was tired. I really believe that, and I'm not talking about the second half. I'm talking about from the get-go. It was he just looked a step slower last night to me than he did in game one.
0: Let's go back to the phone. Sam, what changes do you think the Spurs need to make?
12: What's up, guys? I'm going to game three. First and foremost, Steph Castle, right. Love him. He's going to be a superstar for years to come. You got to stop turning the ball over, man. He's killing his team. And we know that OKC is the best defensive team in the league, and they thrive on that. Because once they get out in the open, they're so damn deadly. So hopefully he cleans that up, because you're not going to win the series if you don't. Obviously now it's a killer now without Harper and Fox. So we need Champ Penny to really hit his shots, man. To me, Keldon Johnson is going to be the other X factor. We can't just rely on Wimby, Castle, and Vassell to be our scoring load. We need those guys to really step it up, because it's a monumental task. Because even if Jalen Williams doesn't play for OKC, they don't really need him, because they're so deep and deadly. They can win without him. They've proven that. So I really hope that. And then finally, guys, I want to get your thoughts. We need one of our guys. We need Mitch Johnson to send a message. We need to have maybe Cornette give Ole Nick some minutes to rough their guys up. Nothing dirty like they're doing. Just give them little shots. Be physical with them, because if the refs are going to allow them to beat up Wimby, and specifically Hartenstein and Chet, that's to their advantage, because they like to maul you. That's how they won the title last year. They grab, they hold, they clutch. So Mitch Johnson's going to have Cornette or Olenek give him some minutes and send a message to SGA or Chet and not allow them, guys, because if once they allow that, OKC has the main advantage. So I want to get your opinion on that. Are we going to have an enforcer trying to go out there and try to rough their guys up too, like they're doing to Wemby? Because Wemby's too nice of a guy, and he's too valuable to the team. And after the elbow, I don't think he's going to do anything to get him ejected and cost us a game. So I'll get your thoughts, guys, and hopefully we can take both games and go back to OKC up 3-1. Thanks for the time, guys. Go Spurs, go.
0: Appreciate you, man.
7: Yeah. You know, here's the problem I have with that, and I get it. Yeah, Olenek hasn't played. Plumlee hasn't played. Bismack Biyombo hasn't played. And there's a reason why they haven't played. And so just to send them in there to be thugs and harass Oklahoma City, I think you're going to cost yourself if you do that. And even Jordan McLaughlin last night, he had a couple of shots, and the guy, played 6 minutes total? Mitch Johnson doesn't trust those guys. He does not trust them to be in a series and like they're in right now. And that's obvious. He didn't trust them against Minnesota or Portland either, for that matter. So I just can't imagine that he's going to send in a Plumlee or a Biyombo or an Olenek when... Well, just to bang guys around, because I think it would hurt them more so than it would help.
0: Well, and then think about what Sam said. You know, dirty like they are, but... You know, we need to do it in a respectful way.
7: In a classy way.
0: You know, send our goon squad in.
7: Uh-huh.
0: This team misses a Tiago Splitt or a Fabrizio Oberto type. Luke Cornette was that during the regular season. This is an awful matchup for Luke Cornette. Now, the one thing I do agree with Sam, Champagne has to show up. And what we do know in the NBA, role players, and Julian is, tend to play better at home than they do on the road. And maybe he does knock down those shots at the Frostbank Center. Keldon Johnson, your sixth man of the year, has been MIA this entire postseason. But last night, defensively, he's too slow to keep up with Oklahoma City. I know Keldon hit a couple of big threes last night, but for the most part, that dude wasn't very good.
7: No.
0: You know, two big shots. And when he hit them, they were needed, man. If you're going to hit them at the right time, he did. But for the most part, Keldon Johnson has been MIA. It would be not. And again, I expect more out of those guys at home than when you're on the road. You'd like it to be consistent, but we've all watched the NBA enough to know that role players tend to play better at home and, for whatever reason, not on the road.
7: The good news is, Spurs fans, the Spurs came back from OKC tied at 1. The bad news is we're still waiting to find out the status of one De'Aaron Fox and Dylan Harper. And that's going to be huge news before tip-off tomorrow night, no doubt about it. We're Tomalito's. That's where we are, their newest location. I've got a sign up there that says Cantina Cafe, but it is Tomalito's. If you've been to their one restaurant over by Mission Stadium, you know exactly what we're talking about. The food is fantastic. It is exactly the same here. Inside the Oasis Convenience Store, that's where we're at. Come on out here and see us. This is the Blitz on 94.1 San Antonio Sports Star.
0: Yo, so the Spurs play Friday, they play Sunday. 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
0: Heading to the coast for Memorial Day weekend, so is the Blitz. 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
7: You know, some sad breaking news this afternoon that I know there's a lot of NASCAR fans out there listening, but Kyle Busch has passed away at the age of 41. Apparently, he had some sort of an illness that obviously ended up killing him. So, RIP to Kyle Busch. He has passed away at the young age of 41. Well, Joe Reinagle. He's Jason Minix.
0: Two-time Cup Series champion, won more races across the sport's three national series than any other driver in history.
7: Yeah.
0: It was shocking. I did not know he was ill, and not a lot of details about what he was dealing with. I know some of you that are neck deep into NASCAR might be more aware, but yeah, when I first saw that, I was like, what? And you hate to... glad it was illness. At 41, you know, Rob Thompson he said this one time to me, and it stuck with me because it bothers me now that I'm over 50. You know, and of course Rob is well over 50, and you are well over 60.
7: Oh, please.
0: But Rob used to say, you know, you hear somebody that passes away in their 40s, and it's sad and it's shocking. And when somebody passes over 50, they're in the, well, you had a good run category.
7: No.
0: Well now that I'm in the had a good run category, I think we need to move that goalpost a little bit.
7: See, I disagree with Rob on that respect. 50 is not old. I mean, it's not. And
0: when you were 30, you thought 50 was ancient.
7: Well, of course. Hell, when I was 15, I thought 30 was ancient. I mean, that's just the way it works. Well,
0: yeah.
7: So, but yeah.
0: But Rob was over 50 when he told me that.
7: I get it.
0: I think he told me that as I was turning 50 at my 50th birthday party. I'm like, thanks, Rob. I'm at that. I had a good run stage.
7: I don't think anybody, if you're mourning the death of somebody that was 50 something, is going to say, yeah, he had a good run.
20: Yeah.
7: Now, if you're 80 something, yeah. If you're 80, 90, okay, you had a good run. But 50? Come on, dude.
0: I mean,
20: it's a good run.
7: I don't subscribe to that advice.
0: Well, of course not. I mean, you're well past. You're as old as that box of whatever my wife had in the cupboard that I found today that expired in 2011.
7: Well, unfortunately, I'm older than that.
0: Yeah, but your expiration date is about as even as that.
7: Well, we'll see. I don't know. I don't know what my expiration date is.
0: Well,
7: do
0: if 50 was your had a good run, you're as old as that box of creamy broccoli that's made a couple of moves with me through the years and for some reason was still in the cupboard.
7: I'm not sure where you're going with that, but okay. I guess that makes sense to you and Pledge, but it's 50? That just doesn't seem like, yeah, he had a nice run. I don't think anybody is going to say that to anybody, except maybe Rob to somebody.
0: Rob said it to me on my 50th birthday. I've made it to you've had a good run stage.
7: I don't subscribe to that, but if that gets Rob through, then that's good.
0: Mm-hmm.
7: So I guess Rob's had a good run. He can go anytime.
0: He's had a good run.
7: All right, I see.
0: He will miss him.
7: Yeah.
0: He had a good run. You know, it's kind of like this dude sitting over here. He's trying to get to the he's had a good run stage with the shirt that he's wearing. And he says he's a Cowboy fan.
7: Oh, he is.
0: Now, there's a dude that's joining us here.
7: But he's a realistic Cowboy fan. He's not like one of these Cowboy fans like you that thinks, you know, Dak Prescott walks on water.
0: I don't put words in my mouth.
7: I'm just saying.
0: The guy, his outfit I'm jealous of. And I don't say that very often because his hat is accurate and so is his shirt. His shirt just says, Dak makes me drink.
7: Yes.
0: I would say that's
7: accurate.
0: Has a beautiful star on it, and it says, next year, for real.
7: Yeah, he's been saying that for 30 years.
0: Next year's champion.
7: You had to add a stripe for every year that we've said that, and it didn't
0: happen. Well, like he's in prison?
7: Well,
0: you
7: no,
0: know,
7: but
0: counting
7: I'm saying. Yeah, because, it, I mean, you may run out of room on that hat.
21: A championship game or a Super Bowl.
7: Before they get, get back to a Super Bowl.
0: Yeah, he said he's had people really get mad at him at times.
7: I know.
0: And
7: those delusional Cowboy fans.
0: You know, it's funny. It's the Houston Texans fans that are jealous.
7: I don't know why. They've been a lot more successful lately than the Cowboys have.
0: Have
7: that's
0: they?
7: For sure. Yes.
0: I mean, their trophies are what? Their AFC Championship game experiences
7: you're living back
0: or what?
7: Speaking of good runs, you're living back in the 90s.
0: Well, again, though, I mean, Texans fans kind of like you and the Titans. I mean, you know, what
7: hell,
0: if
7: the Titans have been to a Super Bowl since the Cowboys.
2: Screw it.
0: They have. They have. Did they win?
7: No.
0: Oh, they were what, a yard short?
7: They were.
0: A whole yard short.
7: Damn it.
0: Man. Yard is forever, isn't it?
7: It really is.
0: It's football. Forever.
7: Yes, it's terrible. Oh, my goodness. That is a nice shirt, though.
0: It is.
7: I
0: need one of those.
7: Yeah, you really do.
0: Well, Father's Day is coming.
7: Well, where'd you get that shirt?
0: Your daughter made it.
7: Oh.
0: So I can't buy that? Oh, she bought it, right? She
7: you
0: bought
7: can pay
0: that
7: her.
0: Number. She bought that. All right. A Walmart shirt, and then go to like the Sammy's Embroidery and get it made.
7: There you go. Perfect.
0: Absolutely. That's got to be for sale somewhere. She make the hat, too? All right. His daughter hates him.
7: Oh, I think she loves him very much.
0: Uh-huh.
7: Because she's probably seen him drink watching a Cowboys game.
0: I think every daughter has seen their dad drink while watching the Cowboys game.
7: I'm talking about excessively. You know, when Dak throws that third pick, it's like, damn it.
0: All right. Now, you're not a Cowboy fan, nor a fan of Dak. You drink excessively. What's your excuse?
7: Well, I just like to drink.
0: Oh, there you go.
7: Period. And I love you, Dak.
0: Uh-huh.
7: I love everything about Dak Prescott other than the play on the field.
20: I love you,
7: other
20: Dak.
7: Other than that. He's a great dude.
0: His play on the field in the postseason. Well, he is an incredible regular season quarterback.
7: Okay, there's that. But so was Tony Romo.
0: He was.
7: Yeah.
0: He was. But yeah. Playoff Prescott's a whole different animal.
7: Well, this is true.
0: We're getting sidetracked.
7: We are.
0: Mario's going to get pissed off. He wants to talk Spurs. Mario,
7: talk
0: you're on
7: Spurs,
0: the blitz.
7: Mario.
0: Bail us out of this. Oh, he hung up.
7: Well, it's your fault.
0: No,
7: you
0: that's
7: up
0: your
7: the
0: fault.
7: Dak makes you drink.
0: I mean, look, we're at a place where there's beer everywhere, and I'm thirsty.
7: There is
0: beer. And we're heading to the coast.
7: I know.
0: Where there'll be more beer.
7: Yeah.
22: Here we go.
7: Plenty. That's right. We will be at the Roo Pub Rockport tomorrow. If you're headed up to the coast for Memorial Day, come to Rockport. Hang out with us there at the Roo Pub. Can't wait to see that place. It's going to be a lot of fun. Looking forward to that. And we're going to drive up there after the show tonight. So we'll be fresh and ready and hungover for the show at 2 o'clock. Absolutely.
0: You think we're going to go drinking when we get down there? What do you figure? 9:30 we'll roll in there?
7: Yeah, dude. I think the chances, if I was a gambling man, yeah, I would bet yes.
0: You're a gambling man.
7: I am.
0: Gambling man.
7: I'm betting yes. If I could find that somewhere, let me know.
23: I'd take the over.
7: I'll put a few bucks on it. No doubt.
0: Take the over.
7: For the meantime, though, we are at Tomolito's, right here at Wurzbach Parkway in Nacogdoches. It's their newest location. And I'm telling you, the food is just as good as it is at the restaurant. Well, it's over there by Wolf Stadium, is
0: yep.
7: it? Yeah, it's over there. And by the way, they've got a big soccer party. Or they're doing soccer parties. They're offering that, right,
0: for the World Cup.
7: Yeah,
0: you know, that's soccer.
7: That's what I said.
0: Yeah, yeah.
7: Yeah, did I not say soccer? Dude.
0: Yeah. World Cup watch parties.
7: Yes, that is
0: more so
7: soccer.
0: Than just a soccer party.
7: It
0: it's
7: is
0: not
7: soccer.
0: Like a bunch of 12-year-olds are going to show up after their game Saturday for
7: a
0: party.
7: They might.
0: I mean, they could.
7: They could do that.
0: But you're not invited to that.
7: No, I can't be around 12-year-olds. That's for sure. We're at Tomolito's. That is not true, y'all. I just said that. I don't know why. Tomolito's.
0: True.
7: Come out here and see us. It's inside the Oasis convenience store. That's where we are for another 30 minutes. We're going to draw for these Ranger tickets coming up here in about 20, 25 minutes or so, or something like that. So you got time to come out here and register. Get in the bucket and have your chance at 4 Rangers tickets. 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
28: 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So they've got 3 Viches starting for them. Well, I think only Virginia has as many Viches as Illinois. Well, Illinois has more Viches coming off the bench, too. They've got another Ivicic, and they've got a Petrovic that comes off the bench. They got so many Viches.
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0: see a great monitor that says The Blitz with Jason and Joe.
1: Yeah.
0: But it says Cantina Cafe as well. But don't let that confuse you. It is Tomolito's, and the food is outstanding. I'm Joe. He's Jason.
1: We are inside the Oasis Market.
0: Yes, we are.
1: Right off Wurzbach Parkway here in Nacogdoches. Good little spot, but they do have like the banners outside.
0: They do.
1: But there's no big sign that says it's a restaurant.
0: No.
1: But if you're in the area, come on by. They got everything you need in here because, well, it's a convenience store.
0: Well, sure.
1: Yeah.
0: And then, again, they have their own kitchen back here. Tomolito's does. So they're cooking all their stuff fresh. It's not like they bring it in from the big restaurant. They cook it here for you, and lunch was fantastic.
1: Yeah, and their food special, because we had lunch here, and it's like, well, what's the lunch special? And they was like, pick what you want, make your own plate.
0: Yeah.
1: Like, that's a hell of a deal.
0: And they were telling us that if you, you know, before work, their breakfast tacos are fantastic. So they do a lot of business breakfast taco-wise in the morning. So Tomolito's, remember it if you're in this area for sure. Come on by and see them.
1: Spurs, Thunder, even at one after two games of the Western Conference Finals. Series shifts to San Antonio tomorrow night for Game 3. Spurs do have home court advantage now. And the question is health. It sucks that these two great teams are now both dealing with injuries. The advantage is to Oklahoma City. They are a deeper team. They can overcome their injuries more so than the Spurs can, especially at the guard play, with both De'Aaron Fox and Dylan Harper officially listed as questionable tomorrow night. If one or both cannot go, Spurs are in big trouble.
0: Sure. I think, look, if one of those guys can play, that solves a lot of problems. I mean, obviously, the Spurs won Game 1 without De'Aaron Fox. Dylan Harper had a hell of a game. And so if one of those guys can go, I think it helps tremendously. But if both are out, then the Spurs have some problems.
1: What do you guys think? 210-656-ESPN, 656-3776. Jason, you're on the Blitz. What's going on, man?
2: First off, I've never heard your show before. I'm a big San Antonio Spurs fan, have been since I was a little kid. We were passing through, just happened to run along, catch your show. I'm from the Houston area. So I'm surrounded by the whiny babies over there in Houston.
1: But, welcome to the good
2: side. Oh, God. Well, you know what? There ain't no way in hell I would ever turn my back on the Spurs. But my wife says, what do you want for Father's Day? You want to go to a Spurs game? Well, hell yeah, I'll go to a Spurs game. Now, take in mind, my wife makes more than me, which ain't a bad thing. I'm not ashamed to say that. Come to find out, I'm the one that buys the tickets.
1: So your wife's also smarter than you.
0: Yeah.
2: Yeah. She's very smarter than me. She went to college for 7 years. I went for four. I'm not ashamed to say that. But look, I'm very hyped up for the game. I'm very hyped up for the game tomorrow night. I don't think I've ever been this exciting in a while. Watching Wimby play the way he did in Game 1 was freaking amazing. Screw Oklahoma City Thunder. They play a little bit dirty. But, yeah, man, the only issue that I had was the other night, I noticed when we fall behind, we rush our shots, and there was a lot of opportunities where they've had open lanes to the basket and didn't play small ball and take the easy two, and I think that kind of hurt us last night. But other than that, man, I really think we have a shot. I know Fox is out. I know he's out. I know that Harper's out. I know that Castle has trouble handling the ball. But we still got freaking Wimby, man. And you know what? That's I wish he could play all 48 minutes, but he can't. But look, fellas, I love your show.
1: Jason, appreciate the call.
0: Hey, yeah,
1: and,
0: thank you. Appreciate
1: welcome
0: you
1: to
0: listening.
1: San Antonio.
0: Yes, thank you.
1: Enjoy your time here.
0: Very nice. Well, I'm with him, you know, and Wimby may have to, but look, you saw, and I think everybody saw it last night. You just saw a difference in Wimby. That 50 minutes that he played in Game 1, I think, really took it out of him. And again, he's different than, say, a Devin Vassell playing 50 minutes because Wimby gets banged around like nobody else does, and it takes it out on him. And I think he was a little bit gassed yesterday.
1: Well, and again, he was being held throughout.
0: Like, well, that too.
1: I mean, that's our poll question today on YouTube, which you can access through SASportsStar.com. 163 votes right now. If Isaiah Hartenstein was in the NFL last night, he would have had 5 holding penalties, 10 holding penalties, 15 holding penalties, or ejected with 2+ unnecessary roughness penalties, which is winning right now at 32%.
0: But it's close.
1: 15 holding penalties at 30%. And look, as a Spur fan, I don't want to sound like a total homer and bitching about the refs. I heard that question or that a comment from Rich Eisen that said if he were in the NFL, he would have had 20 holding penalties. And so when you saw the national guys on Get Up and on First Take this morning bitching about the officiating and the abuse that Wemby was taking, I felt better that, okay, those guys that don't have a dog in the fight saw the same thing I did and were just as offended by what they were having to watch.
0: Well, I don't know what, offended?
1: Offended.
0: Offended.
1: Offended.
0: Again, let's call Tony Parker, or maybe Tim Duncan, perhaps Manu Ginobili. Let's call those guys
1: You're
0: and see what they
1: back in my day?
0: I'm just saying. Let's see what those guys. Look, that used to be the way. That was just normal
1: sure,
0: behavior.
1: But that's not the way it is today.
0: Well, it
1: it's
0: is.
1: It's also
0: if you
1: not normal to see a 7'5 guy pull up for a 3.
0: Exactly. It's the normal if you got to stop Wemby. And if they're going to let you get away with it, what else are you going to do? So I don't blame Isaiah Hartenstein at all. Now, call him a dirty player, you can say whatever you want about him. That's fine. The officials allowed that. It's like your kid running around a grocery store throwing everything down. He's like, honey, don't do that. And then he keeps doing it. Then you spank his little hiney, and then he stops doing it. Well, that's what the officials need to do to Hartenstein. Well, they need to spank his little hiney.
1: Again, I don't blame Isaiah. He saw what he could get away with, and he did. He was allowed to play that way. I ain't mad at him. I don't know that I would call him dirty, because if he were wearing a Spurs jersey, I would call him crafty, right? Because that's what we do in the when we're talking about the NBA. Bruce Bowen. Most of the league thought he was dirty.
0: Yep.
1: I thought he was crafty.
0: I thought he was great.
1: Yeah, he is great.
0: You're right. A lot of people around the league called Bruce Bowen a dirty player.
1: Yep.
0: So, I don't know. It is the way that it used to be. It's not that way anymore, and maybe that's why nobody's used to it. Yeah, I heard one guy on the radio today say, you know, it's just not good TV. I don't think Oklahoma State gives a damn. Oklahoma City gives a damn about whether people on TV are happy about it or not. All they give a damn about is winning a championship.
1: It's true, and I don't know. I mean, even though the Spurs lost, I thought last night was a great game.
0: I was
1: highly entertained. That was good at television. Let's get in one more call. West Side at Rudy, you're on the Blitz. What's going on, man?
3: Fellas, what's going on? So I got a short take on what I seen last night.
0: All right.
3: So I know, again, Mitch Johnson, he's growing on me, man, and I think he has my support. But I wouldn't have minded him getting, if he had to take a tee, Pop knew when to take a technical or even when to get kicked out every once in a while. And I wouldn't have minded him showing some fire in protecting. You know, Wemby was getting held. We had a guy getting his hair pulled, damn, almost to the ground. I wouldn't have, the player seemed to react to Sweeney pretty well. So even if Mitch had to take that one for the team, I would have been okay with that.
1: You know, Westside, I appreciate the call. Even with Greg Popovich, though, I don't recall him getting kicked out of playoff games, especially in the Western Conference Finals or the NBA Finals. Yeah, I'm not saying it didn't happen.
0: Not opposed to getting a technical foul, though, and getting teed up. And I agree with the caller. I think Mitch needs to. Now, Mitch has shown more fire to me in this series. Mm-hmm. Thus far than he has, just yelling at some of the players and making sure they're doing that. But you know what, if they're going to, and we said this in the Portland, the Minnesota series, if they're going to do that to Wemby, you've got to cause a scene. And I don't think it would hurt Mitch Johnson to get teed up and cause a scene and you know, just get fired up a little bit. And so, look, it's obviously not his style. So that's not Mitch Johnson's style, obviously. And it was Greg Popovich's style. So, but again, it might take something like that. If we go into game 3, or maybe it's not game 3, maybe the officials in game 4 are more lenient on Hardenstein, and they start letting him hold and bang and do whatever he wants to do, then yes, get up and throw a fit. Channel your inner Bobby Knight. Throw that chair across the floor. Let's go.
1: I mean, that something. One of the comments on YouTube says Wemby needs to put the Vaseline all over his arms.
0: Well, that would work, too.
1: I mean, we'll see. I don't know. You know what we do every Thursday about this time?
4: The Blitz wants you to know what

0: Yes. Oh, yeah, awesome. Take it. What a great show. Triumph. April Wine.
1: Yeah,
0: that'd now be that's a fantastic
1: that
0: show.
1: That is tonight, but John says he's got some pretty good deals.
0: Yep.
1: So if you want to go, give him a call. Green Hall tonight, Bailey Ray, ACL Live, Sam Harris, Truth and Consequences, at Specs Store, Neff Hernandez.
0: Old Neff?
1: Yeah.
0: Playing out at Specs?
1: At Specs.
0: Uh-huh. Green Hall on Friday night has Cody West. The Majestic Theater has Jose Maria Napoleon. Next door has the Dragonfly Duo, Shinedown at the Moody Center, although in reality, everybody's going to be paying attention to Game 3, Spurs and Thunder.
1: Yeah, I think so, for the most part, anyway. You're right about that. Then Saturday night, you got a free night. No Spurs game on Saturday night. Whitewater Amphitheater, Shane Smith and the Saints. Green Hall has the Wilder Blue. What big deal out at Stable Hall at the Pearl. At 10 a.m., you got Pearl Fest featuring Los Lonely Boys, Nikki Diamonds, My Pilotus. Can I say that?
0: You're what?
1: Can I say that on the radio? Holy cow. And Reverend Horton Heat at 7 o'clock. You guys figure that out if you want to go down there. Tristan Mares at Floors Country Store on Saturday night. Majestic Theater has Jason Isbell. At Spec Store, Ruben V Band is playing down there. 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Let's see, Rockbox, Anthem 182, a Blink 182 Tribute Band. 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
0: Sunday, obviously, Game 4 of the Western Conference Finals down at the Frostbank Center. Dale Watson is out at Green Hall. Paper Tiger has Lords of Acid.
1: Wow.
0: Brass Monkey, Joe. You should go to this at the Brass Monkey.
1: Uh-huh.
0: It's a Memorial Day emo party.
1: Emo. Yeah, that's what I do on the weekends.
0: I
1: dress up emo.
0: It's not Elmo.
1: I misunderstood.
0: It's not Tickle You, Elmo.
1: No, I misunderstood.
0: It's an emo party.
1: Yes, uh-huh.
0: The Rock Box has Midnight Dawn on their underground stage and Born to Define a tour at the Rock Box at their main stage there on Sunday. And again, Monday's a holiday, so you can go out Sunday night.
1: Absolutely. Get on out there and have some fun this weekend. And hopefully we'll have some fun regarding the Spurs. Game tomorrow night, Game 4 on Sunday. It's going to be a big weekend for San Antonio Spurs and Spurs fans. Want to thank the fine folks here at Tomolitos. Their newest location inside the Oasis convenience store. They've got their own kitchen back there. They make the food fresh. It is absolutely fantastic. The breakfast tacos I hear are absolutely awesome. Carne Asada was spectacular today.
0: Yeah, it was.
1: As was the Pico de Gallo.
0: Yes, sir.
1: Not Pico de Gallo. I'm sure that's good, too. What do you call that? Yes, that. Just come on out and order whatever you want. It's all good.
0: What did we eat for lunch?
1: It's all good.
0: You had tacos.
1: We had tacos. I had carne asada.
0: So did I.
1: And picadillo. That's it.
0: The ground beef.
1: Was there any pico de gallo going around? I don't know. I'm not sure.
0: I don't know. We haven't even started drinking yet.
1: No,
0: so
1: not
0: we will
1: yet.
0: When we get to Rockport tomorrow, if you're heading to the coast, the Blitz live at the Rue Pub at Rockport location. If you're not and you're not going to the game, hit up the Rue Pub there at 281 and at Redland Road.
1: Join the fellas in the morning, 6 o'clock, the morning huddle. AJ and Rob, they'll get you started. James Pledger has a show next. Extra innings with Pledger coming up next here on 94.1 San Antonio Sports Star. Until then, everybody, have a great night.
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10: Well, the series is now tied if the Spurs fell to the Thunder in Game 2, 122-113. Dylan Harper would lead the game in the third quarter with an adductor injury, while De'Aaron Fox did not play for the second straight game, dealing with a high ankle sprain. Both of them are listed as questionable for tomorrow night's game. Back in the Frost Bank Center at 7:30.
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94.1 San Antonio Sports Star. I am James Pledger. I appreciate y'all joining me, however you may be joining me. Whether that's 94.1 on your FM dial, if you happen to be locked in and listening live at sasportstar.com via AA Best Bail Bonds audio player, or if you happen to be watching the show live on YouTube. That's right, we stream all of our shows on YouTube. Just go there, search SA Sports Star. You're able to comment along with the conversations as they happen right there in the YouTube page, like Fred Records. Or you can feel free to call in the old-fashioned way, 210-656-ESPN, 656-3776. If you want to be a part of the conversation, love to have the conversations with you. And the phone lines are at it early after this Game 2 loss as Eric's dialing in. Eric, welcome into Extra Innings with Pledge, my man. What's going on? What'd you see last night that's got you a little bit perturbed?

0: How you doing, Fetch? How you doing? After seeing last night, oh man, it was one great game. Like at the end of it, I do believe that if Harper never goes down, we do win that game. We do walk out with a 2-0 lead. But the one thing that has me a little irked, like a little pet peeve, on watching the game is Miss Johnson's refusal to at least, you know, talk to the officials. You know, it wasn't that long ago where we're like a week removed, I want to say, where he stood on that podium and he said that maybe if the refs protected Wimby more, he wouldn't have to exert himself the way he did. But that also falls on him too. He is the head coach. You know, as to some degree, I feel like we have to hold him accountable to protect these players, to protect Wimby, to protect Harper, to protect Castle from getting his hair pulled. Because you cannot convince me to say that any coach, just not Pop or just any coach, would have at least a technical when he saw that. You know, it kind of irks me a little bit because I do believe that Mitch does need to, quote unquote, mature a little bit more. But one of these games, he needs to get to be to the point where it's like enough's enough. I just want to get your opinion on that.
1: I appreciate the phone call, Eric. And I mean, there are multiple ways that you can look at it because there are multiple different ways to coach, right? There are people that are aggressive and in your face. There are people that are considered players' coaches. One is not more right than the other. And I believe one of the truest forms of coaches is being true to yourself. Because players are around coaches, coaching staffs, etc., every single day. So they know when you're BSing them, when you're not being true to yourself, and maybe that's just not who Mitch is. Mitch isn't the guy to just sporadically go after a player or a ref or whatever it may be, at least out in public. And he made the demonstration on the podium that one day. And we do see him get animated on the sidelines. But I don't know if it's anything that we ever see him cross a line when it comes to being demonstrative and running out on the court. And, you know, Pop would pick up a tee to pick up a tee, right? Just to kind of change the momentum. I don't believe that's Mitch's style. And that's okay that it's not his style, right? But I don't believe he's not protecting his players. I do believe he has every intention of protecting his players. But I also think that he understands moments and situations. And getting tossed out in the second quarter of an important playoff game that is close might do more harm than good, and he's looking at the bigger overall picture other than trying to send a message within the confines of a game that could get out of hand if he's not there.
0: And I agree with that. I totally agree with that. I'm not asking Mitch to go out of his way to be, you know, sporadic and, you know, irrational, but, you know, stand for your guys, protect them. Do something that, you know, like if you look at the last series, Flinch was all over the officials, and he didn't get kicked out. He didn't get a technical, but he was all over the officials when he had. Look at this series. Look at yesterday's. OKC's head coach, he was all over the officials when they were up by three.
1: Officials are humans too, and when someone is super hypercritical of you and your job, whether it's warranted or not, because coaches are like players in a lot of senses and to where everything's a foul. So what point does chewing on a ref's ear and throwing him under the bus on the podium and doing all those things in public make them swallow their whistles because they're aggravated with you? They're aggravated with you chirping at them all the time. They're, you know, humans are humans with human emotions and human reactions. And just because they're referees and officials doesn't change that fact. your emotions can get the best of you, just like they finally got the best of Wimby in that Minnesota series, which is why he had to stand up for him in that instance on the podium. Maybe Mitch does the talking behind the scenes where we can't see it, which will have greater effect when you approach them on their own terms instead of dragging them in public.
0: Okay, I see your point of view. That's a very good point.
1: I'm just saying, because if somebody's criticizing me in public and calling me awful at my job, I'm not going to, like, on a 50-50 call, I'm probably in the back of my mind, subconsciously, just going to go the other way just because this guy's a, you know, bleep hole, right?
0: Right.
1: And it may not be intentional, but it's subconscious, and that could be something that sways a game, and maybe Mitch understands that, because let's face it, for all the complaining about Tony Brothers, and last night there's a lot to complain about, they were 7-0 with Tony Brothers as the lead official this year.
0: And I kind of think it's Tony Brothers. Tony Brothers does, I know Ross Burr says, you know, like Tony Brothers, but I understand like refs being refs, it's human nature. Sometimes you get things wrong.
1: Mm-hmm.
0: You know, I'm not criticizing that. I think what I'm trying to get my point across is that I would like to see Mitch a little bit more in the officials here. Like not get animated, not go irritated all the way, but something like, hey, like, I was just wondering, like, did you see that crossway when he went this way? You know, just
1: sure.
0: Little talks and yes. I seen Pop do it all the time. I seen,
1: and the thing is,
0: you know,
1: we also don't have dedicated cameras, because the only time we That's see true. Coaches and refs together is when one is screaming at them. So maybe he is going to them, whether it's in TV timeouts or something else, to where he's pointing out, look, my guys are getting mugged. You got to call something in these situations. He's holding him. Like, maybe he is doing it in a more tactful way.
0: I hope so. I would like to believe so. But I think I just like to see something a little bit more out of Mitch. You know, like, I like his cool, calm, collected style.
1: Everybody remembers Pop and how Pop was with the officials, with the players, however it may be. But that Pop's a 1-on-1. And not everybody can get away with that. Pop was older. Pop had tenure. Pop had 5 championships under his belt. You can get away with more things when you have that kind of tenure. And in all essence, because last year was interim, this is Mitch's rookie year as a head coach. How much favor does he have with officials, and how quick a whistle will they have on him if he does take it too far, since he hasn't built up those reputations with those officials?
0: And I understand that. That is very true. It's like I said, I would just like to see a little bit more animation from him. Like, you know,
1: I'm not going to hold him to the original point of players see through BS. And if he's not a completely animated guy all the time trying to force it, players see through that.
0: True. All right, well, for the record, Flash, you do a great job at your show. All right? I don't think anybody questions that.
1: I appreciate it. Thank you, Eric. And look, a lot of us would like to see Mitch be more demonstrative. I don't think that it's my way, your way, anyways, the right way. But there is at least nuance in every conversation we have. And if you don't look at the other side of things and at least comprehend, well, yeah, that makes sense. You know, what are we doing if we can't have open discussion about it? Because I would like to see Mitch lose it at least once, just in the heat of everything that's going on. Like, if this happens again at home, if he lost his mind and got ejected, I would understand.
0: True. So would I. So would I.
1: I appreciate the phone call, Eric.
0: Appreciate you too, man. Thank you for having me on.
1: Of course, man. Let's go back to the phone lines. 210-656-ESPN, 656-3776. Welcome into Extra Innings with Pledge. What's going on, my man?
2: Is it me?
1: Yeah.
2: Okay. You know, I have a question, right? Because I'm pretty sure the Bears won both their challenges last night in the game.
1: Yeah, that sucks. Like, at least in the NFL, if you get it right, you get your challenge back. The NBA
2: and
1: needs
2: your timeout. They got burned a timeout, too.
1: Yeah.
2: It's like they got penalized for proving the referee wrong. I don't understand that.
1: The NBA needs to fix that because it is an obvious fault with the system they have in place. It's great that they have these challenges now, but I do think it's something that the Players Association, the league, and the Coaches Association all need to look at together in the offseason and tweak it, because I don't think you should be penalized when you're right.
2: Agreed. If anything, they should get even more challenges just to keep proving the referees wrong. Right? Like, just stop. Like, it's like how Bill Belichick used to say, hey, well, if you don't want me to score, stop me then.
1: Exactly.
2: If you don't want me to be right, then show me that I'm not right.
1: I'm 100% with you on this, and I think that's something. They can't change anything in season. The system's already in place.
2: True.
1: But definitely this is something that needs to be looked at, to where you shouldn't lose your challenges if you get them right.
2: Or even that, a timeout, even though you're right, you know what I mean?
1: Yeah.
2: Because they lost their timeout with their correct challenge.
1: Exactly. And I think that's wrong. That's something that should be fixed. But in all fairness, calling a challenge is like calling a timeout, to where you're buying rest for your team, whether you're right or not. So I do see how people could use it strategically, regardless of situations. And just get lucky and it be right. And so I do understand the challenge portion of, or the timeout portion of it, but at least in terms of the challenge itself, I don't think you should be punished for being right.
2: True. That is true. And how the guys are saying, it started in the earlier show too, that everybody wants to see Miss Johnson lose his cool. I wouldn't mind. But let him break a clipboard like Steve Kerr did. You know, show me that you're getting animated and heated on the side.
1: But to be fair with Steve Kerr as well, how long did it take before we saw him break a clipboard? And how many championships had he won by then? So with tenure and with championships, winning and longevity buy you a lot of leeway in a lot of situations. We still got to remember, as much as we want Mitch to be so much more, this is his rookie year. And I'm sure that he's thinking he also has to garner the goodwill and experience within the league before he can take the big steps that he may want to at some point in his career in terms of losing his mind.
2: Well, you got to take the first step someday.
1: Exactly. I get it, man. But I appreciate the phone call. Thanks for tuning in to Extra Innings. With pleasure.
2: Thank you. Y'all have a safe trip tomorrow. If you're going to Rockport, too, with the guys, y'all have a safe trip.
1: Unfortunately, I'm not, but I appreciate it, and I'll let them know.
2: Thank you.
1: 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Fox out. Harper out last night after 2.5 quarters. It was a big reason they probably lost that game, and it probably speaks heavily to the amount of turnovers that the Spurs have had because of the lack of the stability at the point guard position and the way that they'll run and utilize those three guards sometimes. We'll talk about the latest on their injuries and what to expect if they can't go again tomorrow night. 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

0: Appreciate y'all rolling along with me tonight as we take you to the bottom of the hour, because we got the Eastern Conference Finals for you. Knicks, Cavs, Game 2 from Madison Square Garden coming up at 6:30 with the pregame, 7 o'clock on your tip-off, right here on 94.1 San Antonio Sports Star. Appreciate y'all rolling along with me tonight. Of course, if y'all got something y'all want to get off your chest, 210-656-ESPN, 656-3776. But the big question as we head into Game 3 is Fox and Harper. And earlier today on the Blitz, the latest dropped with them as Jason and Joe were coming into the 5 o'clock hour.
1: The injury report for tomorrow's Game 3 for the San Antonio Spurs was just released. No surprises. Both De'Aaron Fox and Dylan Harper are listed as questionable. For Fox, it is the ankle sprain, right ankle sprain. For Dylan Harper, officially listed as right adductor soreness.
2: Now, what the hell's an adductor?
1: Dude.
2: Do we know?
1: We got to call one of the docs.
2: We may have to. And now, because we've had this before.
1: Yes.
2: And we've been learned on it. But I don't
1: retention
2: remember.
1: Retention is an issue.
2: Well, it is. Abductor.
1: Right adductor is the group of muscles in your right inner thigh, including the adductor longus, meningus, and brevis.
2: Yes.
1: Feel like Beavis and Butthead. These muscles pull your leg toward your body's midline and stabilize your pelvis. Pain or tightness here is commonly caused by an adductor strain you're growing from sudden twisting or overuse. This actually does make a little bit more sense when you think about the play that Dylan Harper had, the awkward kind of landing, and we all went hamstring immediately because he reached to the back of his leg where your hamstring is, but it's more inner thigh.
2: Well, the Spurs said it was a hamstring. That's what they said last night, that's what NBC reported last night, that it was a hamstring. Now, here's the problem with adductors. The key functions, according to the Googles here.
1: Dr. Google, that is.
2: Says stabilization. They keep your hips and pelvis stable when balancing, walking, or running. They assist with hip flexion, extension, and internal rotation.
1: Yeah.
2: Critical for sports that require quick side-to-side movements like soccer, ice hockey, and basketball. Mm. That's not good news. If that thing is really that bad. Now, we don't know how bad it is, obviously. He's not listed as out. He's not listed as doubtful. He's listed as questionable. So I'm sure the Spurs are doing whatever they can to treat that injury as quickly as they can. But that is the latest on one Dylan Harper.
1: And the fact that it says soreness, not strain or any word like that, right? It's sore, and it, you watch the play and it's sore. I'm glad that's not hamstring. Now this might ultimately be worse. I don't know.
2: It doesn't sound good according to Dr. Google, but again, we don't know. It is soreness, and again, is that gamesmanship? Is that telling Oklahoma City that there is a chance he'll be back in there? So don't not prepare for one Dylan Harper.
0: And I think that's the main thing, is we've all seen the video by now of the Dylan Harper running back to the court, jogging back to the court, looking like he was getting ready to re-enter the game before Spurs staffer stopped him and walked him back down the tunnel again, and they ruled him out. So I do believe, just by looking at it, soreness, keyword, not strain, not pull, not anything malicious, tear. So soreness is a very good term on an injury report, because it's a less severe version of whether it's hamstring, whatever it may be. It is less severe than an actual strain or anything involving tearing of it. So that is a good thing that it was listed as soreness. His actions trying to get back out on the court also lead me to believe that Harper should be good to go, and his questionable game time decision, tight tag, is more gamesmanship than anything else, and that at least Harper will be ready to go. As far as Fox, we have found out that his ankle issue is a high ankle sprain, which when Mitch said he's going to be dealing with this for the rest of the year, my head went there initially. And he warmed up a couple of times. He warmed up a little before this last game. Hopefully he's getting closer and maybe he can come back. I don't want to rush him back because that thing tweaks and it's gone and he's done. So it is more so them being strategic with it and finding out both with De'Aaron and the medical staff how it feels, pregame warmups, etc., etc. Do you trust it? This is Extra Innings with Pledger. I am James Pledger here on 94.1 San Antonio Sports Star. No show for me tomorrow. Unfortunately, I've got my niece's graduation tomorrow, so I will be out. But don't forget to start your day with Rob and AJ. Of course, Jason and Joe going to be live out at the Rockport Roo Pub. Brand new, grand opening. Call your loved ones, check on them. You never know what people are going through in life, and a simple, hey, how you doing, can change everything. We got the East Finals coming up next here on 94.1 San Antonio Sports Star.
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18: Right side, you bet! Jalen Brunson can't be stopped right now. It's a 5-point game with 3.5 to go. Brunson right side, floater off the backboard is good. And the game is tied again with 101 with 19 seconds left. Shamet puts it up, hits a three. It's a 9-point Knick lead with a minute 49 to go in overtime. One of the greatest comebacks in playoff history. The Knicks come storming back. They go from trailing by 22 to winning by 11 in overtime, 115 to 104.
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0: inside the NBA Conference Finals with the latest on the game's top stars and storylines. 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
1: It is Game 2 of the Eastern Conference Finals, but it's hard to let go of what happened in the series opener, a game the Cavaliers seemed to have total control of until they didn't.
2: Hold it now!
3: This is the biggest choke job in NBA history. Straight up, biggest single-game choke job in NBA history.
4: Brunson taking over in the fourth quarter. It's a 15-1 Nick Rob.
5: You can make a legitimate argument that Jalen Brunson should be arrested for the assault that he put on James Harden.
4: Brunson right side, drives, gets past Harden, floater off the backboard is good.
6: Literally, you're looking on the sidelines and saying, hey, Irv Dekinney, are you there?
4: Brunson with the basketball, defended by Harden. Let's see if he looks to take him to the goal again. He'll back away to the midcourt stripe, puts it on the floor, gets past him easily. Middle of the lane, floater, of course!
7: The Cavs outplayed the Knicks for, 40 minutes of that game?
3: Yeah.
7: And then just a total collapse.
4: The Knicks come storming back. They go from trailing by 22 to winning by 11 in overtime, 115-104.
8: You don't recover from these kind of losses in sports, and they will not recover.
1: Cleveland is the fifth team last 30 years to lose an opening game of a series after taking a 20-point lead. None of the previous four came back to win the series. There have been six instances of a team overcoming a 20-point deficit in the second half to win. Over the last two playoff seasons, the Knicks have been responsible for three of those victories. Prior to 25, and there were six 20-point second-half comeback wins in the six previous playoff seasons combined. The Knicks ended the game on a 44-11 run after trailing by 22 points, marking their largest playoff comeback win since 1970. Teams were 1-594 when down by 22 plus in the fourth quarter of a playoff game. Call it a choke, call it resilience. Salen Hahn on if the visitors can come back.
9: We saw this same thing happen last year, and what you know is the impact it can have after the next day, and of course in game two, because suddenly now you know you gave one away and you can't get that game back now. And so you're now chasing that game. And for Cleveland, as you mentioned, like, they already know they're not the favorite in this thing. They're chasing now a game they gave away. You can't afford to do that if you're trying to win a series against a team like the Knicks.
1: NBA Countdown on ESPN Radio is presented by SoFi. Get your money right. The Knicks outscored the Cavs by a score of 46-21 in the fourth quarter in overtime of this series opener. That ties the largest point differential in the fourth quarter in OT of a postseason game in league history. Can the Cavs rebound? Well, history says no. Previous four teams to blow a 20-point lead in game one lost the series. Last 10 teams in lose game one in overtime lost the series. Previous seven teams in game one overtime loss of the conference or division finals lost the series. And teams after seven-game series have lost six straight series versus teams following a sweep, which is what both teams did prior to this series. For a look ahead at Game 2, here's our team of Vanessa Richardson, Doris Burke, and Dave Pasch.
4: Well, after one of the most remarkable comebacks in NBA history, regular or postseason, the Knicks hope for less drama and a faster start in Game 2 tonight as they host the Cavs. They've won eight straight games going back to Game 3 against the Hawks. They'll look to make it 9 and take a 2-0 series lead. And Doris, obviously, the biggest reason they won the other night was the brilliance of Jalen Brunson in the fourth quarter and overtime.
10: And the difference for him in the fourth quarter versus what the Knicks have tried to do under the Mike Brown regime, he had gotten off the ball. His time per touch, his dribbles per touch, everything all season had been down until their game one was on the line. And what happened? They exclusively went to Jalen Brunson, middle of the floor. He is as dynamic a player as we have in a one-on-one situation in that circumstance. But to me, one of the more interesting questions of the night, the game flipped when they put the extra shooter on the floor. Landry Shamet provided that fifth shooter. It changed the spacing. It brought Jared Allen out of the paint, which had given the Knicks fits through the first three quarters. So my question is, you know, how quickly does Mike Brown abandon the starting unit if, in fact, it starts to go the way it went on the offensive end through the first three quarters?
4: An NBA game's very long. We saw that case in point in game one. NBA series are very long. Just because Cleveland blew the game two nights ago doesn't mean it's going to happen again. And they've proven over the course of this postseason that even when they have a bad loss, like against Detroit in game six, and then they come back and they trounce the Pistons on the road in game seven.
10: There's a maturity and a collective demeanor that has allowed them to play through what would, for most teams, be considered catastrophic losses. It happened in the Toronto series. It happened in Detroit series. They go on the road and blow Detroit out. So, and listen, we know this. A series is only about the last game played. And Donovan Mitchell, James Harden, they're going to have to be brilliant.
4: With more on the Cavs, let's check in with Vanessa.
11: Yeah, guys, if the Cavs want to win game two, Evan Mobley will have to be a big part of it, figuratively and literally. I asked him what the message in the locker room was after the game. He said to move on to the next one. He said, it's the playoffs. He said, we have done this before. Mentally, you have to turn the page, focus on what you can control, and everybody needs to lock in. He said, my job is to protect the paint. I need to do that even better than I did game one. He said, and we have to finish strong. We actually had really great three quarters, but of course, let it slip in the fourth. Dave and Doris, it'll be interesting to see how Kenny Atkinson utilizes his bigs tonight. Dave?
4: Cavs look to tie the series with game three back in Cleveland on Saturday night. Tip-off is coming up. Now let's go back to the studio.
1: All right, Dave, thanks so much. While the Knicks deserve a ton of credit for the Game 1 comeback, the Cavs have to take so much blame. At the forefront, their backcourt of James Harden and Donovan Mitchell, where were they when their team needed them most? Christine Lisi details.
4: One of the greatest comebacks in playoff history. The Knicks come storming back, winning by 11 in overtime, 115-104.
12: In Game 1 of the Eastern Conference Finals, the Cavaliers became the first team over the last 30 postseasons to lose, despite leading by 20 in the final 7 minutes of the fourth quarter. Cleveland coach Kenny Atkinson on what went wrong late in the game.
13: I thought they hit some really tough shots in that fourth quarter. And we got a little unlucky, quite honestly.
12: Cavs star Donovan Mitchell became just the fifth player in franchise history with 25 points and 5 steals in a playoff game. However, he faded at the end of the game, making his last field goal with 8:19 remaining in the fourth quarter, scoring 3 total points between the final quarter of regulation and overtime. ESPN Radio's Chris Canty.
14: I'm going to put some blame on Donovan Mitchell. You have game one in a stranglehold, 22-point lead, and you can't close the show, and then you go missing in terms of your playmaking and your scoring?
12: Game one marked the fourth time that Mitchell's team blew a 20-point lead in the playoffs, the most of any player over the last 30 postseasons.
4: Brunson with the basketball, defended by Harden. Let's see if he looks to take him to the goal again. He'll back away to the midcourt stripe, puts it on the floor, gets past him easily. Middle of the lane, floater, of course! Brunson again, destroying James Harden.
12: James Harden struggled mightily on defense at the end of game one, allowing the Knicks to shoot 9 for 15 as the primary defender in the fourth quarter and overtime. Donovan Mitchell on his backcourt partner's performance.
13: This isn't on him. Like, it's on all of us, right? This isn't just because of a certain stretch. Like, no.
12: Harden also had his sixth game this postseason with more turnovers than made field goals, and Cleveland is winless in those games. He now has 32 such games in his career, the fourth most in the NBA since 2003. Harden on whether it's difficult to turn the page after the Game 1 performance.
13: No, you're a super confident team. You got a lot of positives out of this game.
1: That's a ton of evidence right there. What happened in game one? I'm going to give you more. Jalen Brunson outscored Mitchell and Harden 17-3 during that game-ending 44-11 run. Mitchell, 0-5 from the floor, 0 points during that 44-11 game-ending run. James Harden, sixth game this postseason with more turnovers than field goals made. And that's inside the numbers brought to you by Gusto. 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The Cavaliers, here's a silver lining for them, all right? They lost game one of each of the previous two series they won in 7. Head coach Kenny Atkinson with our Dave Pasch.
15: Well, Coach, you've been here before against the Toronto and Detroit. You faced adversity. You were able to overcome that. What can you take from those situations that can help you get back on track tonight?
16: Experience is the best teacher. Unfortunately, we've been had a bunch of tough losses in the playoffs, and we've always kind of responded. So I think that speaks to the maturity of our group, leadership of our group. We're pretty even keeled, you know. We had some great discussions. I always get feedback from the players. You know, everything's not all rosy and great, and we have to, you know, we definitely address some things we have to fix, but from an emotional level, from a leadership level, I love our demeanor. I love how we handle these tough times.
4: I know you're not going to give us the game plan, but what are some of the adjustments you feel you need to make?
16: Defensively, we're pretty darn good for most of the game. Obviously, we had a stretch there, you know, where it wasn't good, and obviously the Brunson situation, we got to look at doing some different things, getting the ball out of his hands, mixing up our looks. So that'll be important, but I'd like that. I think the big adjustment we have to make is to improve our fourth quarter offense. The force we're playing with offensively, the mentality to make the simple pass, hit the open guy, you know, stuff that, you know, I think at this level, Dave, like, it's those things that get you to the next level. You know, maybe earlier in the playoffs, you can get away with it. Conference finals, you don't get away with, you know, playing that way.
4: Along those lines, with Donovan Mitchell, what did you see there in the fourth quarter that was different about his game compared to the first three quarters?
16: Yeah, again, it's, you know, being aggressive, but finding your teammates, you know, trusting the pass. You know, I thought, and not just Donovan, I thought our decision-making wasn't great, you know, and you know, we took 9 threes, and I love three-point shooting, but I think I could take 3 or 4 of them and say, go touch the paint, you know, go get to the free throw line. And, you know, those are, you know, the variance on those shots in a game like that when you got a lead, I just, you know, that was, I implored our guys, like, that's we kind of took the easy way out. So we got to be more forceful to the paint.
4: With James, what do you've said many times you wouldn't be here without him.
16: Yeah.
4: What are some things he needs to do better, though, tonight?
16: Listen, I think, you know, taking care of the ball, eliminate two of the silly ones, silly turnovers, the risk taking, trying to get it to J.A. and the pull, all that. We'll live with those. Just, I think there's one or two a game, like, James, come on, clean that up. And we always challenge him to be better defensively. He's, like, really good defensively when he's locked in. So, and we need him to rebound for us. But listen, we need him on the court. I think he's got our best plus minus, you know, best net rating. It's hard to take him out of the game because he's our rock. He's got, you know, gives us great stability. So, but I got to think about managing his minutes too a little better. Maybe can I steal 2 minutes here for him? Get him a little more rest. I think that's in the back of my mind coming into this game.
4: 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Appreciate the time. Good
16: Thanks
4: luck.
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1: Decision making. 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You saw it in Game 7 when Donovan Mitchell, he got the bigs involved, and that was so productive for the Cavs in that blowout win. Teams, by the way, are 6-62 when down 2-0 in the conference finals all time. That's the Cavaliers' history, so that's how important tonight is. Coming up next on NBA Countdown, presented by SoFi, we'll hear from Jalen Brunson and Karl Anthony Towns, Brunson playing hero in Game 1, and dig into the impact of that OKC bench in Game 2 versus the Spurs. 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
11: Jim Baskel back on NBA Countdown. We are presented by SoFi and taking you to Game 2 of the Eastern Conference Finals. Cavaliers, Knicks from Madison Square Garden, New York. That 22-point fourth quarter comeback in the series opener. 13-3. 13-3 in best-of-seven series. Went up 2-0 all-time. Have not won a title since 1973. Meantime, game three of the Western Conference Finals comes tomorrow. San Antonio and Oklahoma City even at a game apiece. Our coverage comes your way at 8 Eastern. Thunder got even with help from their bench. OKC built to withstand injury because they go three teams deep. It was a factor in game two, as Christine Lisi details.
12: And the Thunder bounce back. The Western Conference Finals are even at a game apiece. Oklahoma City beat San Antonio 122-113.
13: While two-time MVP Shai Gilgeous-Alexander led the way for Oklahoma City in Game 2 of the Western Conference Finals, recording his 27th playoff game with 30 points, moving past Russell Westbrook for second most in Thunder history, he got plenty of help from his bench.
12: Outside three, good! Jared McCain on the extra opportunity, and the Thunder bench delivers again.
13: The Thunder's bench outscored that of the Spurs 57-25. That tied their most points in a playoff game since the team moved to Oklahoma City in 2008.
12: Outside Wallace for three, and he bags it. Jason Wallace been big off the bench tonight.
13: Four players off OKC's bench scored in double figures, tied for the most by any team in a playoff game since 1970-71.
12: Pass for the rolling Barnes, off his hand, turnover San Antonio.
14: Two big turnovers, consecutive possessions for the Spurs.
13: The Thunder bench also stepped up on defense. Their 11 steals off the bench tied the most by any team in a playoff game since steals became official. Cason Wallace and A.J. Mitchell became the third duo with four steals apiece off the bench in a playoff game.
12: Caruso explodes to the rack, and that's the dagger.
11: In the meantime, those Western Conference Finals, this is as good as it gets. Spurs, Thunder, a series that makes you crave the next game immediately. But the teams, well, they've been wearing on each other just two games in. As Brian Windhorst tells SVP, it's been a battle of attrition.
15: The Thunder have their entire hands full trying to deal with Victor Wembanyama. They are working so incredibly hard.

0: Wembanyama, which was able to hold him down. But the injury report is going to be almost the most important thing before game three, because both teams lost key players tonight. I'm not sure who's going to be upright in 2 days.
1: Very good question. Uncertainty of the status of De'Aaron Fox, who missed the first two with the ankle. They lost Dylan Harper in game two with that hamstring. And J-Dub, Jalen Williams on the other side, again dealing with the hammy. Day-to-day status of that trio, uncertain.
2: Middle of the lane, floater. Again.
3: The narrative has been you can't win with a small guard leading the charge. Big Body Brunson is changing that. We got this little mighty mouse over here.
2: Floater from 10 feet, got again off the glass. Brunson taking over in the fourth quarter.
4: He's beating you single-handedly.
5: He's the number one option. He's the clear star of the team.
2: Fires a V from the right side. You bet! Jalen Brunson can't be stopped right now.
3: This man is on the verge and has the opportunity to become the greatest Nick ever.
1: That is saying a lot right there. Jalen Brunson has scored 25-plus in each of his last nine home playoff games. 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Brunson with Karl Anthony Towns with our Malika Andrews.
6: Early January, late December. You all were 2-9. Tell me more about that. What was true that was hard during that time, and how did that shape what we're seeing now?
7: I mean, we were 2-9. But, pressure makes diamonds, and we came together, and we always talked about the unity of this team, and we talked about the character in this locker room, and we just, instead of, falling apart, we leaned on that unity that you saw so special last year, and we found ourselves on the other side of that situation and even growing stronger as a team.
6: There was a point in the first round, you were trailing 2-1 to the Atlanta Hawks. What happened after game three that you all turned it around?
8: It was a lot of things said. Nothing was disrespectful, nothing was personal. It was kind of soul searching time. Like, what do we want this to be?
6: What was the answer? Who did the New York Knicks want to be?
7: I mean, we want to win. And we saw how far we got last year. And there's nothing in our minds that said we weren't, going to get back there. So. Just trust experience, trust each other, most importantly, and things will work out. And like you said, we're here now.
6: There's something special that happens after you guys win, and it's a dance party that's happening outside. Can you just describe the feeling in the city right now?
7: The energy's crazy. The fans really believe. And that's something that we were able to provide them, that belief, that hope. So, we got to continue to do our part to give them something to cheer for.
6: Would you ever go out there?
8: I thought about it, then I saw J.R. Smith, and I don't know now.
6: Maybe after a championship?
8: That would be the only time I'd do it.
9: After a championship,
8: but
9: yeah.
8: Still, might be even a little crazier then.
6: You're facing the Cleveland Cavaliers. What is the biggest challenge that they present?
8: I mean, obviously they're a great team, well coached. They have a variety of ways they can beat you. They can beat you with the three. They have a lot of creators, but obviously Donovan and James do a lot of great things for their team. So I think for us, we just gotta kind of lock in and make things as difficult as possible for them.
6: Knicks fans have been waiting to go back to the NBA Finals for an incredibly long time. What would it mean to this fan base, to you all, to be back there?
7: Just because we're standing at the door don't mean we open in the door. We gotta do our part. And we've had a long break, but we've been in the gym, and we've been hungry for this moment ever since last year when we lost. So we understand how it is to get to this point, but we're looking for a new experience, how it is to get past this point.
6: Will you indulge me for 1 minute, and let's go to June, and there's a parade through New York City.
7: Mm-hmm.
6: Have you allowed yourself to even think about?
8: No.
6: Why not?
8: It's no point.
7: The job's not
8: a lot done. A lot of work to be done.
1: Yeah, I'd say he's doing some work, though. How about this for Jalen Brunson? Most fourth quarter or overtime points per game by any player with one team in the last 30 postseasons. And Cat, he's changed his game a bit to help the team win. Registered 61 assists over his last 8 games. That's the most assists for him in any 8-game span in his career. Let's bring in Christian Winfield, who covers the Knicks for the New York Daily News. And Christian, got to go back to game one. What was your reaction? What was the reaction when you went into that locker room after they pulled out that series opener?
10: Halfway disbelief, to mount such a comeback. I think there's a

0: stat where, like, I think it's 594 and 0 for teams that are up 22 points, and then there's only one team that's come back from down 20 in the fourth. Part of it was they couldn't believe it, but on the other hand, this is a Knicks team that's kind of built a reputation as one of the league's most resilient teams. Think back to last year. They came back by down 20 twice against the Celtics in the second round of the playoffs, so it's not like this is anything new, but for it to happen on such a big stage, in such a big spot, I mean, they can't believe it. And honestly, so a good portion of that is the Cavaliers doing to themselves unspeakable errors. I mean, it just talk about a complete and utter meltdown on their part. So they didn't really believe it for multiple reasons, but here we are in the Knicks are up.
1: Christian, he played pretty much down the stretch during the comeback. Josh Hart was on the bench. What can you say about an unsung hero like Landry Shamet and his role in that Game 1 comeback?
0: Listen, Landry's a guy who's been in and out of the rotation for a variety of reasons. He's been dealing with shoulder injuries for 2 years now that he's had to bounce back from. And then this is a stacked Knicks roster. Your number's not going to get called every night. When you're talking about professionalism, you're talking about staying ready until your number is called. The Knicks have a lot of guys, whether that's Jordan Clarkson or, as we mentioned, Landry Shamet. They've got a deep bench. Mitchell Robinson's another guy. But Landry is one of these guys that's been just battle-tested in the playoffs. He's played for a number of contenders. I covered him when he played with Kevin Durant and Kyrie Irving with the Brooklyn Nets. He's a guy who, you know, one day he might play 2 minutes and the next day he might play 30. And guess what? He's ready for either way. And we saw him come through. And first, you got to give a shout out to Mikal Bridges, who's been had a one rocky offensive year to come through in the clutch and hit those big shots. Two threes that really cut that lead in the last two or so minutes. Huge game by all the guys. It's a great, great collective effort from the Knicks.
1: You know, it's funny because they actually, you know, they often say you learn from the losses, or they're going to learn from the win in a sense, because there are so many things the Knicks can improve on. That said, how can the Cavs possibly recover from giving a game like that away?
0: To answer your first part of the question, Carl Anthony Towns refers to that specific thing as inexpensive lessons, right? So you didn't have to lose the game to learn the lesson, but you came close to it, so it's inexpensive. On the other hand, I don't know what you do when you throw your best shot at a team and they come back and beat you in overtime, right? Like, it's deflating for a team, especially when you've got guys like James Harden and Donovan Mitchell who haven't necessarily performed well on this stage before, and they just completely no-show you down the stretch. If I'm their teammates, I'm looking like, okay, are you guys going to show up? Do we have to do a little bit more? But at the same time, this is a Cavs team that was up 22, so maybe they just don't fumble it away. They're playing defensive basketball in that fourth quarter. If they would maybe kept their foot on the gas, they could have won the game. So we'll see where this series goes. I think that game one was their one to steal. I expect the Knicks to, remember, this was their first game in 9 days. I expect them to be sharper, and I think it'll be a tough task for the Cavs to mount a comeback, at least in game two.
1: Covers the New York Knicks for the New York Daily News, Christian Winfield. Christian, always appreciate the insight.
0: Thanks for having me, guys. Anytime.
1: The Knicks have won 8 straight playoff games. That's the longest streak in franchise history. 4 playoff wins when down 20-plus past 2 postseasons. Best point differential by any team in an 11-game span in playoff history at a plus 205. Head coach Mike Brown with our Dave Pesch.
2: All right, Jim, thanks very much. Mike, a lot of people wonder when you lose a game like game one, how that team responds. But how about when you win an emotional game like that? What's been your message to the team the last 48 hours?
3: You have to congratulate them because our guys did a heck of a job staying with it and leaning on what our standard is. And starting with Josh sacrificing the fourth quarter in overtime while Landry was out on the floor, it's no secret. You got to get lucky sometimes. And you got to let the guys know a little bit of luck played into it. But you guys went and did your job while still believing, and it helped us get the win. Now, we don't want to put ourselves in that position come game two, so we got to take care of the ball better. We have to get back in transition better. We have to execute better. I mean, there are a handful of things that know we can do better, just like Cleveland knows they can do better, to try not to put ourselves in that position in game two.
2: In terms of other adjustments, do you anticipate Cleveland defending Jalen Brunson the same way?
3: I don't know. They can blitz right away, which they did. They can switch to fire, which they did. Or they could blitz and rotate different ways. They can also go to zone. We've talked about all those things. We'll just have to wait and see what they try to do as the game flows.
2: Donovan Mitchell, first 3 quarters really effective. Numbers very good. Wasn't very productive in the fourth quarter and overtime. Was there anything specific that you guys did there?
3: You know, Donovan's a great player. He's a Hall of Famer, an NBA All-Star. He's going to take what the defense gives him. And, you know, we have to keep trying to mix up coverages against him just so he doesn't, you know, get too comfortable. And if we're sending 2 to the ball,